0: colorful, two-fisted government agent. At all those places of the world where danger and intrigue walk hand in hand, there you'll find Steve Mitchell on another dangerous assignment.
1: Sure, I've got my assignment. Just a little matter of dropping over to the Middle East and investigating a government figure named Khalid to find out if he's the boy who's been peddling diplomatic secrets to the wrong parties. All of which is pretty sure to make me slightly unpopular with both the government figure and the wrong parties. Yep, I've got an uneasy hunch. I'm about to get voted the boy they'd most like to see drop dead. It's Thursday morning when my plane lands in the Middle East country, and I figure my first step is to talk to this colleague. So I find out his address and grab a taxi. It's a large house out of the city, and I walk up to the front door, and then I see that it's occupied.
2: You have business here, perhaps?
1: Perhaps. Now, if you'll quit blocking the door so I can knock...
2: You wish to see Khalid, perhaps?
1: Perhaps again, if it's okay with you.
2: You will tell me why you wish to see Khalid, perhaps?
1: You just spoiled your average. Look, I don't know who you are or why you're roosting in front of the door, but I came here to talk to Khalid, not you. Now, if you'll just get out of my way, I'll...
2: Before you may talk to Khalid, it is quite necessary that I know who you are.
1: Are you his bodyguard or something?
2: You might say that one of my men is acting as bodyguard for the moment.
1: I don't get it, Buster.
2: Hammer. Lieutenant Hammer. Police Lieutenant Hammer.
1: Oh, police?
2: Yes. And now you will tell me who you are, perhaps.
1: Here, take a look at my credentials, perhaps.
2: So, it does not surprise me to meet a United States agent here after the unfortunate incident of the theft of the document.
1: Yeah, but it does sort of surprise me to see a police detective here. Have you got Khalid under arrest?
2: Let us just say he is being detained for the moment in his house.
1: On account of the document?
2: On account of his wife.
1: What's his wife got to do with it?
2: At present, nothing. You see, last night she was murdered.
1: What? Wait, you think Khalid killed her?
2: We do not know at present. Her body was discovered this morning in a ditch several hundred meters down the road. Come, I will show you the place. Here is the ditch where the wife's body was discovered, Mitchell. At that spot over there, to be exact.
1: You say her body was discovered this morning, Lieutenant Hammer?
2: That is correct. But the time of her death is, as near as we can learn, was sometime before midnight last night.
1: Mm. How was she killed? Shot? Stabbed?
2: It appears she was beaten to death.
1: Mm. Where was her husband last night?
2: Khalid?
1: Yeah.
2: He claims to have been at a civic function. We are checking up on his story. Would you like to question him?
1: In a minute. First,
2: what is it?
1: Hey, up here by the road near the ditch.
2: Those footprints?
1: Yeah.
2: Yes, I noticed them too. A man's footprints beside the road.
1: Of course, they're quite a few feet from the spot where the body was in the ditch. Maybe there's no tie-in, but to play safe, it might be a good idea to have a technician from your police lab come out here and check them over.
2: I will give the necessary orders.
1: Okay, Lieutenant. Now I'd like to go back to the house and talk to Khalid, see just what kind of a story he's got for us.
3: If there is anything I can do to help clear up this matter, I will be only too glad to do so.
1: That's being pretty cooperative, Khalid.
3: The sooner the murder is solved, the sooner my name will be cleared of these absurd and vicious charges of betraying my country by allowing secret documents to pass into the hands of the others.
1: Just a minute, Khalid. What makes you think your wife's murder is tied in with the other deal?
3: Why, I just assumed that it was.
1: I see. I'd like you to tell me where you were last night, Khalid.
3: Of course. Abura and I went first to dinner at Ali's restaurant.
1: Who's Abura?
3: My aide and secretary.
1: Go on.
3: Then he drove me over to the new civic building. The dedication ceremony was last night. The building is not ready for use yet, as the cement work is not completed. But they wish to dedicate it anyway, and I was the principal speaker. After the ceremony, Abura and I drove back here to my home.
1: What time was it?
3: I would say it was about midnight when we got here. The lights were on, but my wife was missing. There were evidences of a struggle, furniture overturned, and bloodstains. I immediately called the police.
2: We commenced a search immediately, Mitchell, but it was not until this morning that the body was discovered.
3: Oh, poor Saharita.
1: Khalid, did your wife have any enemies?
3: Enemies?
1: Somebody who had a reason for killing her?
3: But everyone loved Saharita. She was kind and gentle.
1: Looks like at least one person didn't exactly love her.
3: Wait. Old Mikan.
1: Who?
3: Mikan, our servant. My wife dismissed him several days ago.
1: Oh, why?
3: She would not tell me her reasons, and I did not press her. but I believe there was a quarrel between them at the time.
1: I see. Any idea where we could find this servant?
3: No, no. When my wife dismissed Mikan, he moved into the city, but where, I do not know.
2: Khalid, can you describe him for us?
3: I can do better than that. I believe there is a picture of him in one of these drawers. Ah, yes, yes. Here you are, gentlemen. Here it is.
1: Mm-hmm. Thanks. Just one more thing, Khalid.
3: Yes?
1: I'm still interested in knowing why you connect your wife's murder to the other incident regarding the document.
3: Why, I suppose because the two events took place within a few days of each other.
1: According to Lieutenant Hama, your story is that somebody stole that document from your house here.
3: But of course.
1: Did you have it locked up in a safe?
3: Well, no, it was in a desk drawer.
1: Oh, sounds like a pretty careless way to treat an important document, Khalid.
3: On the contrary, I felt I was being clever, Mr. Mitchell. I reasoned that the obvious place would be the safe, and that if I merely placed the document in a desk drawer, it would be safer. But it would appear that my stratagem backfired.
1: Yeah, it sure would appear that way. Well, come on, Lieutenant Hummer.
3: If I may be of any further help in this matter, gentlemen, please let me know.
1: Don't worry, we will.
2: Well, what do you think, Mitchell?
1: About Khalid?
2: Yes.
1: I don't know, Lieutenant Hummer. He seems real anxious to help. Maybe a little too anxious.
2: That was my thought, too. His story sounded almost rehearsed.
4: I beg your pardon, gentlemen.
2: Yes?
4: It is permitted to see Khalid now. I am Abura, his aide.
1: Sure, sure. But we'd like to ask you a couple of questions first, Abura.
4: Certainly.
1: Were you with Khalid last evening?
4: Yes.
2: All evening?
4: Why, yes, up until the time I drove him home, which was about midnight. It was then that we discovered the disappearance of his wife.
2: That coincides with what Khalid told us, Mitchell.
1: Yeah. What did the two of you do last night, Abura?
4: Why, first we had dinner at a restaurant named Ali's, a favorite place at Khalid's. Then I drove him to the building which he was to dedicate. There was the ceremony and his speech. After that, I drove him back to his house here.
1: I see. Well, all checks. Okay, Abura. Thank you.
4: You're quite welcome.
1: Come on, Lieutenant.
2: Yes.
1: Well, that sort of puts Khalid in the clear, I guess.
2: Yes, and it increases my interest in his servant greatly.
1: Mikan? Yeah. I think we'd better try and locate him right now. See if we can find out just why Khalid's wife canned him. So we start checking all the hotels and rooming houses in the city. 4 hours and 16 hotels later, we find a desk clerk who recognizes the picture of Mikan. He tells us that Mikan checked out an hour ago and took a taxi cab to the depot. We do likewise in a hurry.
2: Mitchell, it would appear that our case is beginning to fall into place. Several days ago, the secret document disappears. Shortly after that, Khalid's wife dismisses the servant Mikan. Last night, Khalid's wife is murdered, and now this morning, Mikan appears to be trying to flee the city.
1: You think Mikan's the boy who stole the document and knocked off Khalid's wife, huh?
2: It would certainly appear that he... Wait.
1: Yeah, that's Mikan. Come on.
2: The train is ready to pull out. Mikan is trying to get aboard.
1: Yeah, he's not going
2: to
1: make it. We're gaining on him.
2: He is old. He cannot move quickly.
1: Okay, Mikan, hold it.
2: So, Mikan, let go of me.
1: Stand still. You seem to be in an awful hurry to get out of town, Mikan.
2: I was just taking a vacation trip.
5: Do not lie. That newspaper under your arm, it is folded to the story of the murder of Khalid's wife. That is why you were leaving. Do not deny it.
2: I... Very well. Yes, that is why I was leaving. I knew that I would be blamed for the killing.
1: Oh?
2: But I'm innocent. I swear I did not kill her.
5: You were dismissed by her several days ago. There was a violent quarrel between you.
2: Yes.
1: What was the quarrel about, Mikan?
5: I... Answer! What was the quarrel about?
2: I cannot tell you.
5: Indeed. Then I have something to tell you. You are under arrest on suspicion of murder.
2: Mitchell, I must say I do not understand nor enjoy your attitude. Here we have a very logical suspect, a man who can give us no alibi whatsoever for last night, and who refuses to tell us why he quarreled with a dead woman. Yet you are not satisfied.
1: Neither are you, Hama.
2: What?
1: You're not trying to convince me. You're trying to convince yourself.
2: Now, see here, Mitchell.
1: Look, you don't believe Mikan's the murderer and document stealer any more than I do.
2: Yes, you are right, Mitchell. Mm. It does not seem very likely that a poor, simple old servant who had been in the employ for many years would suddenly betray his mistress' husband and kill his mistress. But if Mikan is innocent, where does that leave us?
1: Right in the middle of nowhere.
2: Excuse me.
1: Mm.
2: Lieutenant Hammer speaking. Yes? What is that? You are certain of this? I see. Very well, thank you. Well, Mitchell, indeed we do have the wrong man in jail.
6: What do you mean?
2: I am now convinced that the old servant is innocent. And moreover, I know who the guilty man is.
6: Well, don't leave me there.
2: That was the police laboratory.
6: Huh?
2: Those footprints you observed beside the road near where the wife's body was discovered in the ditch.
6: Yeah, yeah, you were going to have the lab check
2: them. They did check them and compared them with the prints of all those who had any possible connection with the case.
6: Whose prints were they?
2: They belonged to Khalid's aide, Abuda.

0: three chimes mean good times on NBC. There's fun for you tomorrow with two of your favorite families, the Blandings and the Harrises. Mr. and Mrs. Blanding stars Cary Grant and Betsy Drake in the title roles as the proud but somewhat bewildered owners of the famous Dream House. The Phil Harris Alice Faye Show stars Phil and Alice, of course, plus ever-helpful Frankie Remley, Brother Willie, and Delivery Boy Julius. Yes, there are laughs tomorrow and every Sunday with Mr. and Mrs. Blandings and the Phil Harris Alice Faye Show. You are listening to Dangerous Assignment, starring Brian Donlevy as Steve Mitchell.
1: So all of a sudden, it looks like our case is winding up fast. We beat it back out to Khalid's house. Abura is still there.
2: But, gentlemen, I do not understand the reason for all these questions.
3: Nor do I. Abura is my aide. I trust him completely.
1: Yeah? Abura, I thought you told us you were with Khalid all evening.
2: Why, certainly.
4: Then how do you explain the footprints beside the road?
2: Footprints? I do not understand.
1: We spotted some footprints beside the road near the ditch where Khalid's wife's body was found. The police lab says that they're your prints, Abura.
3: What?
2: There must be some mistake.
4: Indeed, there was a mistake, and it appears that you made it, Abura.
3: Wait.
1: What is it, Khalid?
3: But of course, Abura, do you not remember?
4: What are you talking about, Khalid?
3: The car, the engine trouble.
2: Oh, yes. The shock of being suspected made me forget.
1: Forget what?
3: You see, on the way home last evening, Mitchell, we had engine trouble. The car sputtered and died. Abura got out to investigate, found the trouble, and fixed it. That is apparently how his footprints happened to be beside the road.
2: I can't need to think that we were within a few feet of your wife's body at the time.
4: Well, Mitchell?
1: Yeah, Lieutenant, another lead up in smoke.
4: Very perplexing case, Mitchell. Suddenly we have no suspects.
1: I know. Khalid couldn't very well have done it if he was dedicating a building at the time.
4: And Khalid told us Abura left those prints beside the road while repairing the car. That appears to clear Abura.
1: Yeah, neither one of us believes that the old servant, Nikan, did the job.
4: Well, perhaps someone we do not know killed Khalid's wife.
1: Yeah, but what gets me is, why was she killed? Was it to shut her mouth about something? Was there some kind of a double cross involved?
4: If we could but answer those questions, we...
1: What's the matter?
4: Here, on my desk, I just noticed. There is a note for me. The laboratory technician has been trying to get in touch with us, Mitchell. He has something further to report.
1: Oh, where is the lab?
4: Downstairs in the basement.
1: Come on, let's find out what's on his mind.
4: Here we are, Mitchell. This door on the left.
1: Okay. Locked?
4: The technician must be out looking for us.
1: You got a key?
4: Yes. We can wait for him inside. After you.
1: Thanks. Where's the light switch?
4: On the wall to your left.
1: There. Oh. Now, hey, Mama, there on the floor.
4: Yes, I see.
1: Brother, that the technician?
4: Yes, stabbed to death.
1: Looks like whatever he wanted to tell us, somebody else didn't want him
4: yes.
1: to. So I guess now we'll never know what it was.
4: Perhaps we will, Mitchell.
1: What do you mean?
4: If we are lucky. You see, it is required that all reports to be prepared in duplicate.
1: What? Hey, maybe the killer didn't know that.
4: That is our one hope.
1: Where are the duplicate copies kept?
4: In this basket.
1: Oh.
4: Wait, perhaps this is it. Further report on footprints near scene of murder.
1: Yeah, that must be it. Let's have it.
4: Here you are.
1: I see. I don't get it.
4: Don't get what?
1: He says that there were traces of cement dust on some of those footprints of Abura's near the ditch, but no cement dust on the rest of the prints.
4: But what does that mean?
1: I don't know. Wait, there's some more. He examined the footprints around Khalid's house. He says that Khalid's footprints also show traces of cement dust.
4: Mitchell, this is very strange. Mm. At the scene of the crime, some of Abura's footprints contained cement dust. Others did not. And at the house... Khalid's prints contain some of the cement dust. I do not see what...
1: Hold it a minute.
4: What?
1: Yeah. I think a few things just fell into place. Look, suppose you go over the lab here and see if there are any clues to the technician's killer. I'm going over and have another talk with Khalid.
0: Oh.
3: But I do not understand the purpose of your visit, Mr. Mitchell. Surely I have answered all of your questions.
1: I don't think so, Khalid. Look, I want you to think back to the evening of the murder again. Now, tell me exactly what happened.
3: But we have been over it before.
1: And we're going over it again.
3: Very well. My aide, Abura, drove me into the city. We had dinner at a favorite restaurant of mine, a place named Ali's.
1: Yeah, go on.
3: After that, Abura drove me to the new building which I was to dedicate.
1: And from then on, Abura wasn't out of your sight, huh?
3: That's right. Well, of course, he had to go back to get my speech.
1: What's that?
3: Why, yes, I guess I forgot to mention that to you before.
1: You sure did.
3: You see, when I arrived at the new building, I discovered that my speech was missing from the pocket of my coat. I reasoned that it must have slipped out while we were dining. So I sent Abura back to the restaurant to get it.
1: I see. How long was he gone?
3: Oh, 10 or 15 minutes, perhaps.
1: Could it have been longer than that?
3: Well, I suppose a few minutes more.
1: Look, Khalid, it's very important we establish just how long Abura was gone.
3: I know it could not have been more than a half hour, because I was scheduled to speak a half hour after I arrived, and Abura had returned with the speech before then.
1: Wait a minute. You say that Abura brought your speech back to you?
3: But of course, that is what I sent him after.
1: Yeah, I could figure all right. He could have lifted it out of your pocket. Then, when he came back, he handed it to you, and you figured he'd gone back to the restaurant to get it.
3: Mitchell, I do not understand all
1: this. I'll explain in a minute. Now, look, did you discover your speech was missing as soon as you arrived at the new building?
3: Yes, as I was getting out of the car.
1: And you sent Abura back after it right away?
3: Yes.
1: So Abura, when he left, hadn't been in the new building at all?
3: Well, yes, that is right. Of course, he came inside the building a half hour later when he returned my speech to me.
1: Yeah, that's what I thought. Now, I'd like to know about a few locations.
3: Locations?
1: Yeah. That new building you dedicated, how far is it from your house here?
3: Why, about a 15-minute ride.
1: I see. And this restaurant where you ate, Ali's, how far is that from the new building?
3: Why, that is also about a 15-minute drive in the opposite direction from the building. Mitchell, these questions you are asking, surely you do not suspect that Abura is involved in this affair?
1: Right now, it's a lot more than just a suspicion, Khalid.
3: What? Oh, I cannot believe it.
1: Well, the way it adds up. Abura swiped your speech. Then, when you told him to go back to Ali's restaurant to get it, he drove to your house instead. Killed your wife and then returned to the new building with your speech.
3: But why would he kill my wife?
1: That I'm not sure of yet, but my hunch is that it ties in with the theft of that document.
3: Mitchell, your suspicion of Abura, can you prove it?
1: That's what I'm going to find out right now, Khalid.
3: How?
1: I'm going over to that restaurant and talk to Ali. If he tells me that Abura didn't come back there to get your speech that night, then I guess that's the final nail in Abura's coffin. I head for Ali's. It's almost midnight when I get there, and there aren't any customers, and a little guy is sitting at a table in the center of the place all alone. Are you Ali?
2: Yes. What is it?
1: My name is Mitchell. I'd like to ask you a couple of questions about last night.
2: Questions? What question?
1: Two men came to your restaurant last evening. Khalid and his aide, Abura.
2: That is quite right. They frequently dine here.
1: Did you see either one of them again after they left here?
2: Yes.
1: What? Don't tell me it was Abura.
2: Why, yes. He returned about half an hour later and said that Khalid had misplaced his speech. Abura searched around the table where they had eaten, found the script, and left.
1: Oh, fine.
2: What is the matter?
1: Nothing much, except my airtight case just sprang a king-sized leak.
2: I do not understand.
1: Well, you've got company there, Ali. I don't understand either. Abura was only gone from the new building a half an hour. It's 15 minutes each way from there to here and from there to Khalid's house. So he couldn't have gone both places during that time. If he came here, he sure couldn't have gone to Khalid's house and killed his wife.
2: Effendi, I do not know what any of this is about, but if you are through asking questions, I suggest that you leave. It is late and I am tired. I would like to close up.
1: Okay, Ali. Funny. I'd have sworn Abura was my boy, but right now he's looking awfully clean, so that leaves me right back where I started, fresh out of Leeds.
2: Please, Effendi, if you do not mind.
1: Okay. Hey, must be hotter than I thought in here. You're starting to sweat all of a sudden.
2: Yes, I'm not feeling very well. Now, if you'll please leave.
1: Yeah, I'm leaving right now. What stopped me cold is the wall behind Ali. There's a serving window there, but it's pulled down so that there's just a crack left. And in that crack, I spot a glint of metal, a gun barrel. All of a sudden, I know why Ali's sweating, and also I know I'm not fresh out of Leeds after all. I start edging towards the door, real casual-like, but I don't quite make it.
2: That will keep you right where you are until I can get around the partition, Mitchell.
1: Yeah, Bora, it sure will.
2: It would appear that Ali here is not a very skillful actor.
1: I don't know. Seems to me I'd sweat, too, if I knew you were holding a gun on me.
4: Oh, please, Abura, do not kill me. I did as you ordered. I said everything you told me to say.
2: I will deal with you later, Ali.
1: You know, Abura, I think I've finally figured out why you killed Khalid's wife.
2: Indeed?
1: Yeah, she was the one who stole that document for you. That's probably why she fired the old servant, Mekhan. He found out about it and confronted her, but when we questioned him, he was still loyal enough to her memory not to tell us anything.
2: Quite right. Khalid's wife did procure the document for me, but when she learned that the United States was sending an agent over here to investigate, she became frightened. She said she was going to tell Khalid everything after he returned from dedicating the building.
1: So you knew you'd have to shut her mouth, huh? You lifted Khalid's speech out of his pocket at dinner, and knowing he'd discover it was missing and send you after it, that gave you time to get to Khalid's house. His wife knew why you'd come. She ran out of the house. You chased her to that ditch and killed her there.
2: Quite right, Mitchell.
1: Later, you realized you might have left footprints near the ditch, so when you were driving Khalid home, you faked engine trouble at that spot and got out of the car and planted some more footsteps there as a cover, huh?
2: May I ask how you found out about me, Mitchell?
1: The cement dust tripped you up. You killed the lab technician to get his report. What you didn't know was that there was a duplicate copy.
2: That was rather stupid of me, wasn't it?
1: Yeah. That report showed traces of cement dust in some of your prints, and none in others. I remembered Khalid telling me that the cement work in that new building wasn't even finished yet. That meant cement dust on the floors. You hadn't set foot in the building yet when Khalid sent you after the speech, so when you killed his wife and left those first footprints, there was no cement dust in them.
2: Yeah, but later, when I pretended car trouble and got out of the car, I did have cement dust on the bottom of my shoe.
1: That's right, because in the meantime, you'd been inside that building while Khalid was making his speech.
2: I admire your cleverness, Mitchell. It is a pity it comes too late for you.
1: Oh, what happens now?
2: Oh, to a clever man such as yourself, the answer should be quite obvious. You and Ali here are the only ones who know my little secret.
4: Abura, no, you're not going to
2: kill. I'm afraid I must, Ali. Yes, I must kill both of you.
1: Yeah, I got news for you, Abura. You're going to have to choose which one of us to kill.
2: What do you mean? I will kill both of you.
1: I don't think so. Ali and I are on opposite sides of the room, and you're in the center. You shoot one of us, the other will jump you. So, which one of us is it going to be? Take your pick. I'm just running a bluff. Ollie's too terrified to be of any help, but the bluff works because the Bora takes his eyes off me a second to shoot a glance at Ollie. And that second is long enough. I dive for the light switch. The slug whistles over me. I hug the floor in the dark and fish my gun out of my pocket. Now I'm going to wait and let Abura make the next move. Then I hear a car outside. There's light enough through the window to tell me it's Lieutenant Hama. This is just great. If he walks in that door, he'll get a slug. And if I try to warn him, I'll reveal my position and then I'll collect the slug. Got to think of something fast. Then my elbow bunched an object beside me. A serving cart loaded with dishes. I push it a few inches. The wheels don't make any noise. I give it a shove towards the wall and wait. Bora throws a shot in the direction of the noise. I spot the flash and let him have it.
4: Mitchell.
1: I'm okay, Lieutenant. Get the lights.
4: Khalid told me you were over here. By the looks of Abura, I would say the work has been done.
1: Yeah.
4: Is it safe now?
1: You can crawl out from under that table, Ollie.
4: So, Abura was our killer.
1: Yeah, he threw me off the trail by getting Ollie to give him an alibi, but I finally tumbled to it. Yeah. Abura had a pretty neat scheme, Rig, but it was that cement dust that pinned the killing on him. I guess that's what you might call concrete evidence.
0: Dangerous Assignment, starring Brian Donlevy as Steve Mitchell, with Herb Butterfield as the commissioner, is written by Bob Reif and Adrian Jondo, with music by Robert Armbruster, and is produced and directed by Bill Karn. Others in today's cast were Jan Arvan, Paul Duboff, Shep Mencken, Wally Mayer, and Don Diamond. Be with us again next week at this same time when Brian Donlevy, starring in the role of Steve Mitchell, will embark on another dangerous assignment. Three chimes mean good times on NBC. Tomorrow, there's another hour-and-a-half broadcast of radio's greatest show, The Big Show, starring Eddie Arnold, Jack Carson, Eddie Cantor, Olivia de Havilland, Martha Ray, and many more. Your MC on The Big Show, of course, is the glamorous and unpredictable Tallulah. And tomorrow, Theater Guild on the Air presents Light Up the Sky, starring Joan Bennett, Sam Levine, and Thelma Ritter. I'll hear Herbert Marshall as The Man Called X on NBC.
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7: This is Orson Welles, speaking from London.
8: The Black Museum, a repository of death. Here in the grim stone structure on the Thames, which houses Scotland Yard, is a warehouse of homicide, where everyday objects, a picture frame, a wicker chair, a telephone directory, all are touched by murder. A straight razor. It's a familiar object, a straight razor. Perhaps your father used one like this. Mine did. Straight, keen-edged bit of steel, beautifully sharpened and stropped to remove a man's whiskers, or perhaps...
9: A most efficient bit of Sheffield, isn't it, Sergeant?
10: Yes, Inspector. For its original purpose, as well as the other. Matter of fact, I use one exactly like it every morning.
9: A grim thought, Sergeant. A very grim thought.
8: Today... That razor can be seen in the Black Museum.
11: From the annals of the Criminal Investigation Department of the London Police, we bring you the dramatic stories of the crimes recorded by the objects in Scotland Yard's Gallery of Death, the Black Museum.

0: we are, in the Black Museum. Scotland Yard's mausoleum of murder. Yes, here lies death. Row on row of death marked with names of killer and killed, of murderers caught and of the murdered whose murderers were never found. It's a fascinating room. And here's a steel filing cabinet. It's prosaic, and yet observe the sharp corner of this drawer. See? It's a stain, small bits of hair. A woman fell against that drawer and struck her head. She died. A woman fell, or was she pushed? A book of jokes. Yes, funny stories. Ridiculous that this should be here. Perhaps not. A dying man turned down a page on which was printed an old joke about a wife. Ah, here we are. The razor. It's one of a set of seven. They used to come in wooden cases, you remember? The seven straight keen blades marked one for each day of the week. And this one, well, it was used by a good-looking fellow of about 40 who had a way with the ladies. And no matter where, at home, in a parlor, or even in a hansom cab.
1: Mabel, you are the sweetest little thing.
2: Oh, I don't think it's proper you should talk to me like this, Mr. Wilson. After all, you are my employer.
1: Mabel, darling, my name is Larry. And what if you are my barmaid in my establishment? If you'll only say yes, you shall be my wife.
2: Mr. Wilson! Oh, Larry. Oh, but you can't mean that. A man like you would...
0: But apparently he did want the likes of her. To all appearances, Larry Wilson had fallen head over heels in love with Mabel Dill. Now, listen to Larry for a moment.
1: Mabel, little one, you've got to marry me. I can't see you waiting on the customers, drawing ale, working with me every day. I can't and not have you for my wife.
0: An interesting accent, hmm? Intriguing. Certainly to a susceptible young woman, that voice and that touch of accent was attractive. And when one has been a sheltered girl in 1896, as Mabel was, well...
3: Father, there's a letter from Mabel.
4: Is there now? I should think it about time our daughter wrote to us.
3: Oh, my goodness.
4: Something wrong?
3: Oh, yes and no.
4: Ridiculous. How can a thing be wrong, yes and no?
3: Mabel's wanting to be married. And to her employer.
4: What?
3: Oh, there it is in the letter. And a note from him, too, telling her how much he loves her.
4: Hmm. All very well if he means it. How do we know?
3: Oh, perhaps it would be best if we went to find out.
4: Excellent, Mother. Write to Mabel at once. Tell her she's to do nothing, absolutely nothing, until she's had the chance to talk with us.
0: Simple people, the Dills, and eager to protect their daughter's future. So off they went, bag and baggage, to the Statue Tavern. A pub, in fact, owned by Larry Wilson, where Mabel was standing by.
3: My word, it's a party, isn't it?
4: Well, looks like a wedding party to me.
3: Oh, must be there's a bride somewhere. Oh, there she is. It's Mabel.
4: Here now, my girl. What's the meaning of this?
3: Oh, Dad. Oh, I'm so happy your mother got here today.
5: Oh, Mabel, darling. Oh, didn't you get my letter?
2: Oh, there's no letter. Oh, come along and meet my Larry. You'll be as happy with him as I will.
0: Not much the Dills could do about it, was there? Mr. and Mrs. Larry Wilson, proprietors of the Statue Public House, the pub. And happy over it, too, both of them. Of course, things do happen sometimes in the most well-ordered of homes.
6: There we are, Mrs. Wilson. I'm sure you'll be all right.
2: Oh, Doctor, I'm so sick. I can't keep anything in my stomach. Oh, Doctor.
1: She is so ill, Dr. Grant. What is it, do you think?
6: Probably something she ate. This tonic will fix her up.
1: The Welsh rabbit, that's what it was. Tasted a bit funny to me. I didn't finish it, remember, Mabel?
2: Oh, I like rabbits so. Serves me right, I suppose, for being so greedy.
6: Well, you've learned your lesson, little lady. From now on, more care. Fill the prescription, Wilson, and I'll look in on it again this evening.
1: Right, Doctor.
6: Mind now, less indulgence. Strict diet.
0: An upset stomach, that was all. Nothing serious. Except Mabel just didn't seem to get better. Mother Dill came to visit and decided to stay.
3: I'm staying on, Larry. You've got your pup to tend to. I'll tend to Mabel.
1: Mother dear, there's nothing to be alarmed about.
3: I'm staying, and I'm asking Dr. Marshall to look at Mabel.
1: Who's he?
3: My family doctor. Known Mabel for 10 years.
1: Are you suggesting, Mother, that I'm not providing properly for my wife or giving her the best of care?
3: I'm not suggesting anything, Larry, except that you have to worry about so many things, and I have nothing to do but take care of my daughter.
1: I cannot allow it. A man's first duty is to his wife. More, I'm properly qualified. I can take care of her far better than...
3: Larry, I will not be put off. As for your qualifications, well, really, a barber is no doctor, even though some people permit barbers to bleed them.
1: Are you trying to insult me and drive me away from my wife?
3: The truth can be insulting, I suppose. However, from what Mr. Dillon and I know, your care of your first two wives didn't work out so well. What with both of them dead and buried these 3 years.
0: There was no arguing with Mrs. Dillon. Her child was suffering, and she intended to have her way, and she did. Dr. Marshall came in consultation with Dr. Grant.
7: It puzzles me. It does, really.
6: You can see my position, Marshall. I've done everything the symptoms seem to call for. Nothing helps.
7: Well, we'll see. Meanwhile, if we can get her to take some nourishment, the poor child's just wasting away. I've known her 10 years.
0: Of course, this was 1896, remember. There are no methods yet, such as a series of gastrointestinal tests or a basic metabolism test or any other of the modern means to determine the cause of intestinal ailments. The doctors had to work by observation and an occasional chemical reaction. In the case of Mabel Dill Wilson, it was tragic indeed.
2: Larry.
3: He's downstairs, darling. Mother's here.
2: I want Larry. Oh, it's Larry.
3: I'll call him, dear.
2: Larry! Will you leave the bar and come upstairs? Larry!
0: Larry Wilson came upstairs, and quickly, two at a time. He raced up the stairs and entered his wife's room.
2: Is that you, Larry?
1: Yes, sweetheart, it is.
2: I waited for you, Larry. Goodbye, darling.
5: Mabel, darling.
1: You took good care of her, Mother Dill. Excellent care, I must say. Your daughter, my wife, is dead.
5: Oh, no.
0: The child bride was dead, no doubt about it. The mother's tears were matched only by the husband's angry sorrow. He faced the two doctors.
1: What did she die of, gentlemen? What?
6: My diagnosis is exhaustion following inflammation of the intestines.
7: I do not know, as yet.
1: You do not know. You do not know. Are you a doctor or aren't you?
7: I take offense at your tone, Mr. Wilson. For your information, I have refused to approve the death certificate.
1: What?
7: Dr. Grant wishes to certify cause of death. I agree that his idea of inflammation of the intestines is probably correct.
1: Then
7: but
1: I
7: do not know, as yet, what caused the inflammation. When I do know, I shall be glad to sign the certificate. Whatever caused the inflammation, caused the death.
1: How do you expect to determine this?
7: By a post-mortem, Mr. Wilson. I shall do it myself, with Dr. Grant as a witness.
1: I shall not permit...
7: But you will permit it, Mr. Wilson. Because if you don't, I shall have to report the whole matter to the police and the coroner.
0: The stage is set. The actors are in their place and the drama has begun. And yet there's something missing. An item of evidence, which was to provide the whole affair with by far its most horrifying aspect. It was a case of razors. Razors, which can be seen today in the Black Museum.
8: In just a moment, we will continue with the Black Museum, starring Orson Welles.

0: And now we continue with The Black Museum, starring Orson Welles.
1: The two doctors and the mortician took what remained of poor little Mabel to Dr. Marshall's surgery. There they did what was considered necessary and made their analysis. Shortly after, Dr. Marshall wrote out his report.
2: And as a result of my analysis, it is my opinion that there is definite suspicion of arsenical poisoning.
1: With that report and Dr. Grant's concurrence, there was nothing to be done but report the matter to the coroner and to the police.
3: How certain are you, Dr. Marshall, that there is a large quantity of arsenic in the body?
2: As certain as I can be, Inspector, without being a specialist in criminal toxicology.
3: Have you preserved the necessary items, Doctor? Contents of the stomach and so on?
2: I have. In sealed jars, initialed by both Dr. Grant and myself.
3: Very well. If you will deliver them to me, I will see to it that proper tests are made at once. In the meanwhile,

0: was initialed by both Dr. Grant and myself.
1: Very well. If you will deliver them to me, I will see to it that proper tests are made at once. In the meanwhile, it might be wise to have Mr.
2: In the meanwhile? Well, of course, there was only one thing to do. A certain pub owner had to be questioned.
3: Mr. Wilson?
4: Yes?
3: My name's Baker, Sergeant Baker. My credentials.
4: I see. How can I help you, Sergeant?
3: If you'll come to the station with me, sir, Inspector Waters would like to have a chat with you.
2: Larry Wilson went along, and quietly. I let him wait a little while before the inspector was ready to see him. Not long, just a little while. Inspector had a job to assign to the sergeant first.
0: I have a warrant, Baker. Take a squad, go back to the statue and search it from top to bottom. Bring back anything which looks at all suspicious.
3: Yes, sir. Quick as we can.
5: All right, Mr. Wilson. Inspector Waters will see you now.
4: Thank you, Sergeant. How do you do, Inspector?
1: Sit down, Mr. Wilson. Make yourself comfortable.
2: Two gentlemen facing each other in a quiet office. Might be a business deal. Might be a matter of life and death.
1: Mr. Wilson, as you may know, we are in the position of having to investigate certain details of your wife's unfortunate and untimely death.
4: I understand that, Inspector.
1: Do you have any reason to suspect foul play?
4: Of course not. Mabel was the sweetest, nicest, most gentle.
1: And quite poor, wasn't she?
4: I really couldn't say. I didn't check up on that. I was in love.
1: Yes, yes, of course. In any case, she had no will and left no estate.
4: Exactly.
1: Unlike your first wife, whom you married while you were still a barber, and with whose estate you bought a tavern.
4: You're very thorough, Inspector. What you tell me is quite true, of course.
2: Certainly very thorough. Very thorough indeed. The inspector knows a lot about you, Larry Wilson.
1: Your second wife, Mr. Wilson, she also left you some money. You moved over to the Statue Tavern after her death, didn't you?
4: Yes, that's right. Couldn't abide the old place with Bell passed on.
1: You are sentimental, Mr. Wilson. You left the trade of barber after the other one. What was her name?
4: Daisy was her name. Yes, I did leave the trade.
1: May I ask when you came to this country, Mr. Wilson?
4: In 1888. Why?
1: Oh, routine check. We found a record of your passport in 1890 for a trip to America. You came back within a year and, of course, it had been noted that you were not born in the British Isles.
4: That's right.
1: And then your name is not Wilson, is it?
4: I wasn't born Wilson. My father's name in the old country was Wilmets. I anglicized it.
1: An interesting idea, Mr. Wilson. You said...
2: There was more, much more. 2 hours of it. When they were about finished, the inspector had a detailed life history of Mr. Larry Wilson. Of course, there were a few open areas.
4: 1889... Do you know, Inspector, I have practically no memory of that year. I was learning my trade then, I guess. No time for the kind of events which make memories.
2: And then there was 1891.
4: I had to reestablish myself after I came back from the States. Took some time. It was in 92 I married Daisy.
2: And stayed married to her until she died in 94. And then married Bell, who passed along in 95. And now it's 96. And...
3: Well, we found one thing. Oh, excuse me. I didn't know you were still here, Mr. Wilson.
4: That's perfectly all right, Sergeant. I was just about to go.
1: What have you there, Sergeant?
3: A case of razors, sir.
4: What? But those are mine.
1: Yes, they are. I dare say the Sergeant found them in your bathroom. He's been busy with a search warrant, you see.
4: Yes, I begin to see a lot of things, including the reasons behind my being kept here. Is my mother-in-law in on this?
1: On the contrary, she knows nothing yet. Where did you find those razors, Sergeant?
3: Hidden, sir. Hidden in the bin on top of a spare bedroom closet, sir.
1: Thank you, Sergeant.
3: Very well, Inspector.
1: While you're on your way, Sergeant, will you escort Mr. Wilson to his room?
3: Of course.
4: What's the idea? Are you arresting me?
1: Not at all, Mr. Wilson. Not yet, at any rate. We're detaining you temporarily... On suspicion, sir.
4: Suspicion of what?
1: I'll let you know in 24 hours, Mr. Wilson. That's the limit the law allows. After that, of course, I shall have to prefer charges of some sort, but by then, the toxicologist will have reported. Won't he, Sergeant?
2: The inspector was puzzled. Here was a possible case involving poison, and the suspect had hidden his razors.

0: where only an unreasonably thorough search might turn them up. It didn't fit. The inspector filed the fact in the back of his mind. Turned to other things.
1: The toxicologist report is in, Sergeant. The girl was poisoned, all right, but not with arsenic. Her body was full of antimony. We'd better charge Wilson or he'll be out of our clutches before we know it.
0: So, they entered a charge against Larry Wilson.
2: Larry Wilson, you are under arrest on a charge of willful murder. I must warn you, anything you say may be...
0: And then they proceeded to do a little more digging, both figuratively and literally.
1: I want an exhumation order, Sergeant, for the bodies of the first and second Mrs. Wilsons.
0: Of course they found it there, too.
2: The laboratory report, sir. Both the women were poisoned with antimony.
0: They called in Dr. Grant.
1: Dr. Grant, you attended all three of Mr. Wilson's wives, did you not?
3: Yes, I did.
1: And you made out the death certificates in the first two instances?
3: I did.
1: And in both cases, you stated that the cause of death was exhaustion following severe retching brought on by intensive inflammation of the intestines.
3: I did.
1: But you didn't consider these facts at all suspicious?
3: Why should I have? I've seen many such cases.
1: Fatal cases?
3: No, not fatal.
1: However, with the symptoms in all the cases so remarkably alike, they were alike, weren't they?
3: Definitely. Oh, most definitely. Now that you mention it, Inspector, the whole thing does seem a trifle too coincidental, doesn't it?
0: Now it was a matter of routine. Three women dead of the same poison. Three women all married to the same man. All treated by the same elderly doctor. There didn't seem to be much more necessary to be done except to trace the poison to the thrice bereaved husband. The police canvassed all the drugstores, the chemist shops in the neighborhood where Larry Wilson had owned his barbershop and his taverns.
4: What can I do for you, sir?
2: Good morning. My name is Baker. My credentials.
4: I see. CID. How can I help you, Sergeant?
2: We'd like to know if you've ever had a customer name of Wilson. Larry Wilson. One-time barber and tavern keeper.
4: Oh, that Wilson. Yes, of course. Used to buy his supplies here.
2: Did he? What, for instance?
4: Oh, brushes and combs. Soaps as he needed them, and so on.
2: Did he ever buy any strong antiseptics?
4: Not that I remember.
2: Any poison for hair dye or such?
4: I think he once bought some tartar emetic. Yes, I'm sure of that. I remember now. He told me he was experimenting with a new type of dandruff remover. He had the idea that antimony might work very well.
0: Dandruff remover. Or wife remover. This was up to a jury to decide. There was small doubt what a jury would decide when the chemist showed Sergeant Baker the poison book.
4: I'm certain. Yes, here it is. Day and date, amount. July the 5th, 1894. Tartar emetic. Signed, L. Wilson. It's almost 2 years now. I have a pretty fair memory, haven't I, Sergeant?
0: They had him. Bit by bit, piece by piece, the story was filled in. The saga of this man with a fascinating little accent. And the women he'd married.
1: Daisy Alistair, 5 years older than Wilson, owner of a small dress shop, with £350 saved painstakingly over the years.
2: Belle Davis, owner of a flower shop, with £275 to her credit in the merchant's bank.
0: And, of course, little Mabel Dill, who had nothing but sweetness and a share of good looks. Three wives, three deaths, a poison. But still, the inspector was puzzled.
2: You sent for me, Inspector?
1: Yes. Sergeant, where do those razors you found fit into this pattern?
2: The man was a barber, wasn't he? You do mean Wilson, don't you?
1: Yes, yes. But why did he hide them?
2: He says he was afraid somebody would cut himself.
1: Nonsense, there were no children. Sergeant, I may have hit on an angle. I sent over to criminal records for this file. Look at it.
2: I see, sir. The description of this man fits Wilson perfectly. Of course, this man was seen only once.
1: True enough, but it's the identical colouring, height, weight, even the brief sound of his voice.
2: Well, it proves nothing, sir.
1: I know, but there's more. The cases in this file began in 88. Wilson came to Whitechapel in 88. The cases stopped in 90 when Wilson went to America. But in that year, it's noted here, there were three identical cases in New Jersey. They stopped in 91 when Wilson came back here.
2: As Dr. Grant would say, it's too remarkable a coincidence, Inspector.
1: Would you, Sergeant? In this room, and having seen this record and knowing about those razors, hazard that Larry Wilson is Jack the Ripper?
2: I'd hazard it, sir. I couldn't prove it.
1: Neither could I, but I'm convinced all the same. Perhaps he... Well, we've got him on other matters. We can hang him only once in any case.
2: I'd handle that razor with care, sir. It's mighty sharp.
1: A most efficient bit of Sheffield, isn't it, Sergeant?
2: Yes, Inspector. For its original purpose, as well as the other. Matter of fact, I use one exactly like it every morning.
1: A grim thought, Sergeant. A very grim thought.
0: We shall never know the full story. But most people would agree with the Inspector. There was more than a reasonable chance that justice had finally caught up with Jack the Ripper. Certainly, that case of razors deserves its place of honor in the Black Museum. They were sure, but they never proved it. Larry Wilson was hanged for the death of poor little Mabel Dill, legally and technically, and for the deaths of his other two wives as well. There's no question. The jury deliberated exactly 10 minutes. But the additional fact remains that never again from the date of Wilson's arrest was there a murder in the technique of Jack the Ripper. Not in London. Not in America. His terrible signature never appeared again on the body of any murdered woman. The case of razors remains in its customary place in Scotland Yard. And now, until we meet next time, till we meet in the same place and I tell you another story about the Black Museum, I remain, as always, obediently yours.
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6: What is my precinct, Sergeant Tierney? Where's that? Somebody is shooting or shot. Yeah? Yeah, well, did you see it? Well, where's the woman? Yeah? Well, which way do they go? Up First Avenue, across town.
7: You're in the muster room at the 21st Precinct, the nerve center. A call is coming through. You will follow the action taken pursuant to that call from this minute until the final report is written in the 124 room at the 21st Precinct.
6: All right, you just wait right there. I'll send the officers right over here. And an ambulance here. Just wait there and show them where it is. Okay.
8: 21st Precinct. It's just lines on a map of the city of New York. Most of the 173,000 people wedged into the 9/10 of a square mile between Fifth Avenue and the East River wouldn't know if you asked them that they lived or worked in the 21st. Whether they know it or not, the security of their homes, their persons, and their property is the job of the men of the 21st Precinct.
7: The 21st, 160 patrolmen, 11 sergeants, and 4 lieutenants, of whom I'm the boss. My name is Kennelly, Frank Kennelly. I'm captain in command of the 21st. I was working my night tour, 4 p.m. to 8 a.m. It was a warm spring night, and I took advantage of the weather to make a thorough survey of conditions in the precinct in connection with the growing problem of youthful offenders. Riding in sector car number 2 with patrolman Patrick E. Cahill as operator, I patrolled the precinct from one end to the other to look for possible trouble spots during the coming months of warm weather. Places where potential teenage troublemakers might congregate, certain street corners, candy stores, playground and park areas, movie theaters, and so forth. I had noted several such places for future reference, and at 11:15 p.m., I instructed patrolman Cahill to return to the station house. We were at 96th Street and Park Avenue proceeding downtown when a Signal 30 ambulance responding at 1st Avenue and 90th Street was broadcast. The Signal 30 denotes an armed felony, and all RMP and detective cars in the vicinity are required to respond. I instructed Patrolman Cahill to make the run. With the siren open, we headed for the scene. As we neared 90th Street, I saw that the sector car and the sergeant's car were already on the job. As Patrolman Cahill pulled into a stop, I could see a small crowd gathered around an object lying on the sidewalk. The object appeared to be the body of a man. All right, help him keep the sidewalk clear, Cahill.
9: All right. Stand back there. There's nothing to see.
7: Police officer coming through. Coming through.
9: Get back there.
7: What have we got, DeLuca?
10: Oh, he's shot, Captain. He doesn't look good. He's unconscious.
7: All right, I'm not going to tell you again. Stand back there.
10: How did it happen? It appears to be a robbery, sir. He was with a woman. Sergeant Tierney has her sitting over in his car.
7: All right, get back. Go on, go on, get back. Get back. There's nothing to see here.
10: You.
7: Come on, get on the job here. Help keep the sidewalk clear.
10: Okay, Captain. I'll be with Sergeant Tierney.
11: Yes, sir.
7: All right, let me through there.
9: All right, give him a little air. Will you stand back there? Will
7: coming
9: you?
7: Through.
9: There's nothing to see here.
7: Hello, Sergeant.
11: Oh, Captain.
12: How is he? You all right, Detective?
11: All right, miss. Just take it easy. There's nothing we can do now. The ambulance is on the way.
12: Well, it doesn't look good. A guy lying like that outside. He's not there already.
11: This is Captain Canelli, Miss June Nalen.
7: Miss Nalen?
12: Is he going to die, dear?
7: The ambulance will be here right away, Miss Nalen. What happened, Sergeant?
11: She said they were in the nightclub downtown, Greenwich Village.
12: I'll go over and see if I can do anything for him.
7: There's nothing you can do, Miss Nalen. I think you ought to sit right in the car.
11: Yeah. They come out. Walked to where the car was parked.
12: We were going to go to another place, a place on 57th.
11: When they got in the car, two men came up, opened the door, one of them had a gun. The moment the gun got in back, the other one forced her to move over and got behind the wheel.
7: You were going to do the driving?
12: Well, it's my car. And he'd already had a few drinks. Walter, that is. Him. It's taking an awful long time. When's the ambulance going to get here?
11: Right away, Miss. While they were driving uptown, they took the wallet and money off him.
7: Did he carry much money?
12: Well, he always carried pretty much. He's from Chicago, you know. He's just visiting in New York.
7: Mm-hmm. About how much?
12: I don't know exactly, but usually he never has less than $1,000 with him.
7: In cash?
12: Yes, in cash.
11: They stopped the car here, told Miss Nealon and,
12: Walter, Eric.
11: Mr. Eric, stick it out. Mr. Eric tried to pull one of them out of the car. Fired two shots at him. They got back in the car and went off.
7: Which way?
12: That way.
7: Up First Avenue?
12: Is this First Avenue?
7: Yes.
12: That's the way they went, up that way, up First Avenue.
7: Got an alarm out on the car, Sergeant?
11: Yes, sir. I rang in as soon as she gave me the description of it.
12: It's a 1952 Pontiac convertible blue, light blue.
7: Did you give in the registration number?
11: No, sir. He doesn't know it offhand.
12: The registration's in the glove compartment. I always leave it there.
7: New York place?
12: Oh, yes. He lives in Chicago. I live in New York. On 67th Street. You think he's very bad? He won't die.
7: We'll see what the doctor says.
12: He was just out to have a good time, that's all. Just a good time. Something like this has to happen.
11: Yeah, it's pretty rough.
7: Have you known him very long?
12: Oh, yes, several years. We see each other whenever he comes to New York.
7: Is that often?
12: Yes, we see him frequently on business.
11: An ambulance.
12: Oh, that's good. Seems like it took forever. Can we go over there now? I have to see him.
7: In a minute.
12: Where will they take him, do you know? In what hospital?
11: Mount Sinai is the closest.
12: He'll have the best doctors, won't he? He can afford the best.
7: Yes, he'll have the best. All right, Sergeant.
11: Okay, Mr. Evans. We'll go over there now,
7: Okay.
12: Can I go right to the hospital?
7: Well, the detectives want to talk to you, Miss Nellie.
12: About what?
7: Yes?
12: He has a wife in Chicago. Will someone get in touch with her? I wouldn't want to do it.
7: Yes, we'll take care of it, Miss Nellie.
12: Oh, that's good. I wouldn't know what to tell her.
7: All right, let's go over there.
12: No.
7: The shooting victim was carefully put on the stretcher by the ambulance attendant and police officers. The first officer on the scene, Patrolman Daniel Ricci, rode the ambulance to Mount Sinai with the victim to secure the balance of the information for his aided case report. As the ambulance was pulling away, Lieutenant Matt King, commander of the 21st Detective Squad, arrived with two of his detectives. Sergeant Waters introduced them to Miss Nalen, gave them the names and addresses of other witnesses, and such information concerning the crime as had been gathered. The uniformed officers were then instructed to resume patrol, and the investigation of the case was left in the hands of detectives. I returned to the station house, where at midnight I turned out the platoon for the 12 to 8 tour. During the course of the night, I had occasion to confer with Lieutenant King in regard to the case. He told me that an alarm had been put out for Miss Nalen's car, this one including the registration number. No luck. The victim had undergone surgery at Mount Sinai, and the doctor said his condition was critical. At 8 a.m., I turned out the platoon for the day tour and signed a blotter to go off duty. Shortly after noon, Detective Louis DeLuca was sent to Mount Sinai Hospital by Lieutenant King. He went to the third floor, orthopedic section, and walked from the elevator to a pair of swinging doors behind which the floor nurse sat at her desk.
13: Good morning.
12: Oh, good morning, sir.
13: I'm Detective DeLuca. Are you the nurse I spoke to on the phone?
12: Yes, that's right. Miss Newling is waiting out in the salon.
13: Which way is that?
12: Turn right there and through the French doors. Poor girl, she's been here every minute. I wanted to get her some coffee. She wouldn't have any.
13: Mm-hmm. How is he this morning? Any better?
12: Still unconscious.
13: Does it look like he'll make it?
12: Well, that's not for me to say. Mm.
14: Oh, good morning there, Detective.
13: Oh, hello, Doctor. DeLuca.
14: Oh, yes, I'm sorry. There's a lot of excitement when you're here during the night.
13: There was.
14: Yes. You won't be able to talk to him. He's still unconscious.
13: Yes, I know, Doctor. I came to see the young woman.
14: I told her to go home some hours ago.
12: Is she still here, Doctor? Out in the salarium.
13: Well, thank you. I'll go see her.
12: You're welcome.
13: What do you think his chances are, Doctor?
14: Well, it's hard to say.
13: 50-50?
14: 50-50, or less.
13: Any chance of his regaining consciousness?
14: Not so that you could talk to him. Well, the salarium, exactly.
13: Yes, thanks.
14: Oh,
13: yes, sir?
14: That young woman ought to go home and get some rest. I haven't been able to do anything with her. Maybe you can.
13: I'll try.
14: Is she very close to him?
13: Friend.
14: Oh. Well, you see what you can do.
13: Yes, sir. I will. Thanks. Good morning.
15: Good morning.
13: Doctor says you should have gone home a long time ago.
15: I know, I can't. That's why I found out he's going to be all right. That was a tough break. Why did they have to shoot him? They didn't have to shoot him. They could have had the money without shooting him.
13: Well, they could have, but they didn't.
15: He's going to die, isn't he?
13: The doctor says he's got a 50-50 chance.
15: No, you know he's going to die. Why did they have to do it? The money was nothing to him. He would throw it away. Throw it away like that. They didn't have to shoot him. Why did they do it?
13: We can ask them.
15: Ask them? What do you mean?
13: We had the alarm out on your car. The New York State Police picked them up near Albany this morning.
15: They do?
13: Yes. Lieutenant King wants to see you.
15: When?
13: Right now.
15: But I should wait here till I find out about Landon.
13: Maybe you can come back and wait after you talk to the lieutenant.
15: What does he want to see me about? I told him everything I know.
13: He wants to talk to you about the two that were arrested.
15: Oh.
13: He sent a couple of men up to Albany to get them. We want you to see if you can identify them.
15: What about my car? They get that too?
13: Yeah, they went up on the train. They'll drive back in your car.
15: Oh, that's good.
13: Is this your coat?
15: Yes. Thanks. They shouldn't have done. That's the last thing they should have done, shoot him. God is money. What makes them so crazy?
13: Don't ask me. I've been in this job 13 years. I haven't found out yet.
7: It was 12:35 when Miss Nayland and Detective DeLuca left the hospital and headed for the station house. Although I was scheduled to be off duty, I had received a telephone call at my home to appear at the borough commander's office at 2 p.m. for a meeting of precinct commanders to discuss the assignment of men from the various commands to plainclothes work, which consists of enforcing the laws relating to gambling and public morals. In this connection, before going to the meeting, I stopped at the station house to pick up the personnel files of the man I plan to recommend for the job.
16: Oh, Captain. Sergeant?
17: We expect you in today.
7: Who's the clerical man on the job, Sergeant?
17: Fallon, Captain.
7: All right, ring in there and tell him I want to see him in my office right away.
17: Oh, yes, sir. Oh, left some messages on your desk, Captain.
7: Okay, good.
18: Hello, Captain.
7: Oh, Matt.
18: Lieutenant
7: King.
18: Sergeant.
7: Well, I understand we got those two who did the shooting on First Avenue last night.
18: Yes, sir, that's right. The state police got them on the road up near Albany.
7: Mm-hmm. Well, that's good.
18: Yes, sir. Got them in the car, and they admit the shooting. I sent Fitzpatrick and Goldman up to bring them in the car back.
7: How's the man doing, man?
18: That's a good thing. Touch and go, whether he'll live or not.
7: Too bad.
18: The doctor told me that one bullet wound in the shoulder wasn't too bad, but the other one in the chest is rough.
19: Okay, Miss Nayland. Just straight on through.
13: Hello, Lieutenant.
18: Hello, Captain. Hello, Miss Nayland.
15: Hello.
18: You met Captain Tinelli last night?
15: Yes.
13: Miss Nayland?
15: Will I be here long? I really should get back to the hospital.
18: Well, you go upstairs with Detective DeLuca. I'll be right up.
15: I really can't stay too long.
18: Right.
13: Yes. Come on, Miss Nayland.
15: I really have to get back to the hospital.
7: What about the wife, Mrs. Erich?
18: Well, the Chicago police made the notification. She's flying here.
7: Oh. Was Miss Nayland at the hospital all night?
18: Yes, sir.
7: Hmm? She must have some feelings about it.
18: Yeah, I'm sure she does, Captain, but I don't know what kind of feelings. Fitz called me from Albany. He said the two boys that got up there told him the whole deal. The kidnapping, the robbery, even the shooting was all her idea.
20: I talked to Lieutenant King about the case for a few minutes more until Patrolman Fallon, the clerical man, came out of the 124 room. I went into my office with Patrolman Fallon, and Lieutenant King walked through the back room and up the stairs to the second floor where the 21st Squad is located. He opened the door and was met by Detective DeLuca.
18: Where's Miss Nayland?
13: In your office, Lieutenant.
18: Oh.
13: A floor nurse over at the hospital just called.
18: He didn't die?
13: No, nothing. The wife showed up. She's been talking to the doctor.
18: Nice thing.
13: She got in by plane, took a cab straight to Mount Sinai. I told the nurse to ask her to come over here later. You want to talk to her.
18: Good. Let's go see Miss Nayland.
13: Yes, sir.
18: You didn't say anything to her, did you?
13: Oh, no, sir. Not a word.
18: Hello, Miss Nayland.
21: Hello.
18: Sit down, let's.
13: Yes, sir.
18: Sorry to get you back here. I know you didn't have much rest last night.
21: I didn't have any. Have you really got them? Are you sure they're the right ones?
18: They were in your car, Miss Nayland. We put out a teletype alarm last night, and state police spotted the car on the road.
21: Oh, that's good. I'm glad the world is safe.
18: How long have you known Walter, Miss Nayland?
21: Oh, for quite some time.
18: See him very often?
21: Every time he comes to New York, he lives in Chicago, you know.
18: Yes, we know.
21: Every time he comes to New York on business, we go out, restaurants, theater, nightclubs. We have a good time.
18: How often does he come to New York?
21: Oh, I don't know. Every month. He's selling his business here.
18: How long does he stay?
21: Usually.
18: Yes, usually.
21: 2 or 3 days, maybe sometimes a week.
18: How did you meet him? Do you remember?
21: Yes, I remember. It was some friends. They had a party, and I was there, and Walter came. That's how we met. He's awfully nice. He has a big business in Chicago, and he's really a sweet guy, really. It's a shame something like this had to happen to him.
18: How long have you lived in New York, Miss Nell?
21: Does it make any difference?
18: We'd like to know. We'd just like to get things straight.
21: I've lived in New York most of my life.
18: You work?
21: No, I don't work.
18: How do you get along?
21: I have my alimony.
18: I thought it was Miss June Nayland.
21: See, when I got my divorce, the judge said I could use my maiden name again. That's the way I wanted it.
18: Hmm. How much alimony do you get?
21: Isn't that a little personal?
18: Maybe it is, but I'd like to know how a young woman living alone with no job can dress so well. That's such a nice apartment. Such nice furniture.
21: I don't see what that has to do with it. I don't see what that has to do with it at all.
18: How much alimony do you get?
21: $300 a month.
18: Your former husband been regular in his payment?
21: Of course he has been.
18: $300 a month enough for you to live on?
21: It's adequate.
18: Nayland, you know a man named Philip Creedy?
21: No.
18: How about Arthur Harrod?
21: No, I don't know any Arthur Harrod. I don't know either of them. What's this all about? What could I like to know? You bring me over and ask me these personal questions like I was a criminal or something.
18: Philip Creedy and Arthur Harrod are the two men who were picked up in Albany by the state police. They were in your car.
21: Well, I don't see what that has to do with how much alimony I get, or how I live, or what kind of clothes I wear.
18: They told the officers who went up to bring them back that you hired them to rob Mr. Harridge.
21: I did?
18: That's what they said.
21: That's ridiculous!
18: They said they met you in a bar in Greenwich Village. You told them you had a date with this rich manufacturer from Chicago.
21: That's crazy!
18: I said you told them he always carried a lot of money.
21: That's absolutely crazy!
18: You were going to this certain nightclub. I said you told them where you parked your car, what time you'd be there, what time you'd be up.
21: That's not so!
18: I said you told them exactly what to do, where to be, where to go, even to wreck your car so you could collect the insurance on it.
21: That's so ridiculous, I don't even want to talk about it.
18: No, it sounds ridiculous. That's what they said.
21: I don't care what they said.
18: Why would they want to put you into this thing if you had nothing to do with it?
21: I don't know why, but I had nothing to do with it. Nothing at all. It's the silliest thing I ever heard of. It's crazy. It's a crazy lie.
18: Hmm. Well, we'll get it straightened out. It won't be hard.
21: I'm so glad to hear that.
18: Now, Mr. Harridge got into town on Monday.
21: Yes.
18: You saw him, you said, Monday night, Tuesday night, and last night.
21: That's right.
18: Whose idea was it to go down to Greenwich Village last night?
21: It was his, Wally.
18: Go to Greenwich Village Tuesday night?
21: We went to the theater.
18: And after the theater?
21: Well,
18: get that, will you,
22: yes, sir.
21: We went to my place.
22: 21st Squad.
18: On Monday night?
22: Yeah.
21: Nightclub.
22: All right.
18: In Greenwich Village?
22: Hold on a second.
21: No, in Midtown.
22: Lieutenant.
18: Yeah, let's... Now?
22: Yeah, right now.
18: I'll tell you what. You want to say anything?
22: Yes, sir. Hello, Whitey. I'll be right out.
18: Go ahead.
22: Yes, Lieutenant.
2: Did you go to a club in Greenwich Village the last time Mr. Harris was in New York?
21: No.
2: Has he ever taken you to the village?
21: No.
2: And why'd you go last night?
21: There was an act there we were interested in seeing.
2: Well, who was interested? You or Mr. Harris?
21: Oh, he's so ridiculous. I don't even want to talk about it anymore. I refuse to talk about it.
2: All right, we'll skip it for a while. Mrs. Erridge is outside.
21: Oh, is she?
2: You know her?
21: No.
2: She went right from LaGuardia to the hospital. There was nothing she could do there, so I asked her to come over. I think she'd like to hear from you how it happened.
21: Yes, I think she's entitled to hear from me. Does she know that I was with Walter's time?
2: Imagine she does.
21: I imagine she knows the whole story about Walter and me.
2: I imagine.
21: Well, all right.
2: Shaloka?
3: Yes, sir.
2: Okay. She'll be right in.
21: I don't know what I can tell her.
3: Right in there, Mrs. Erin.
2: Come in, please.
21: Thank you.
2: Just close the door, Lynn.
3: Yes.
4: Mrs. Erin, this is Lieutenant King.
2: How do you do?
23: Lieutenant King.
4: And Miss Malin.
23: I'm sorry about what happened, Mrs. Erin. Very sorry. I know. I suppose we all are. I just came from the hospital, Lieutenant. I understand his condition is quite critical.
2: Yes, I know.
23: I want to thank you for the interest you've shown, Miss Mayer. I heard you were there all night and practically all this morning.
21: Yes, I was.
23: It was very considerate. I appreciate it. Have you known Walter a long time?
21: Yes, for quite some time.
23: I see.
21: I knew you'd understand, Mrs. Erridge. You see, he's spoken quite often about you and the boys in the house and all about you. You do.
23: I'm sorry, but I can't say the same.
2: After the two women concluded their conversation, Lieutenant King spoke privately to Mrs. Erridge for a few minutes. Then she returned to the hospital. The interrogation of Miss Nayland was then continued. She vehemently denied any connection with the two men who had been arrested by the New York State Police near Albany. Shortly after 2 p.m., Lieutenant King received a phone call from Detective Fitzpatrick in charge of the detail driving the suspect back from Albany. He was calling from a filling station on the Henry Hudson Drive in the Bronx and informed the lieutenant that they would be at the station house within a half hour. After a few more minutes of questioning, Lieutenant King reminded Miss Nayland that she had had nothing to eat all day. She agreed that she was hungry and was escorted to a restaurant on Lexington Avenue by Detective Whitey Howard. I was still at the meeting of the borough commander's office at 2:20 p.m. when the two suspects arrived at the station house. They were taken upstairs to the detective squad where they were immediately fingerprinted and their pedigrees taken. Then, together, they were taken to Lieutenant King's office.
3: All right. Where are you taking us now?
2: Right in here.
3: What's in there?
2: The Luca, Lieutenant.
3: The Lieutenant, Art.
2: All right, go on.
3: Go on, Art.
2: I'm going.
3: Come over here and sit down.
2: Where do you want us to sit?
3: Right there. Sit down.
2: Sit down, Art.
3: Just close the door, Len.
2: Yes, sir.
3: You're Creedy?
2: That's right, yeah.
3: You're Harrod.
2: I'm Harrod, yeah.
3: You ever in trouble before, Creedy?
2: Well, yeah.
3: Where?
2: In New York.
3: For what?
2: Grand larceny.
3: What'd you get out of it?
2: 3 years suspended.
3: Ever do any time?
2: Yeah.
3: Where?
2: Elmira. I did 22 months of burglary.
3: What about you?
2: Me?
3: Yeah. You ever in trouble?
2: Just in the Army, that's all. I did some time in Leavenworth. Not the penitentiary, the DB there.
3: For what?
2: For stealing.
3: I understand you two admit shooting the man. Did you?
2: Yeah, we shot him. Didn't we, Art?
3: Yeah, we shot him. How much did you get off him?
2: I don't know. $1,100.
3: $1,100, yeah.
2: Yeah, it was that girl at June got us into this thing. She put the whole thing up to us. Is that right, Art?
3: Yeah, that's right.
2: I mean, we didn't want any trouble. We were just out for a good time. She saw us in that bar in the village, and not the place where they went together, another joint. Tuesday she saw us.
3: When?
2: Tuesday.
3: What time, Tuesday?
2: In the afternoon. Is that right, Art?
3: Yeah, that's right.
2: I mean, we didn't want any trouble.
3: Did you ever see her before that?
2: Oh, sure. Lots of times we've seen her around. I knew her for years. When I introduced her out, didn't I say meet an old friend of mine?
3: Yeah. That's what you said, Phil.
2: I mean, she put us up to it. I didn't want any trouble. I had enough trouble all my life. I won't stay out of trouble. She told us she had a date with this fellow, that he always carries around a lot of money, and he'd take him to this place. He'd get a little tight. It'd be a cinch. She didn't tell us we'd have to shoot him then. She said then it's a simple operation, didn't she, Art?
3: That's right. We thought it would be simple.
18: She denies she even knows you.
0: Well, of course she denies it. What do you think she's going to do, admit it? She put us up to it. It was all her idea. It'd be a cinch, nothing to it. Otto'll bear me out, won't you, Otto?
20: Yeah. I'll bear you out. She put us up to it.
18: Where's the gun you shot him with?
0: We threw it out in the parkway someplace. I can tell you where. I know just where, don't I, Otto?
20: Yeah.
0: It's a fine thing putting us up to something like this. We didn't want any trouble. She gives us a sob story about how she can't make ends meet. Wouldn't be so bad now she's trying to squirm out of it. But she's not going to get off with nothing. Isn't that right, Otto?
20: Yeah. Guess so.
18: Do look at the back, will you?
20: Yes, sir. Are you in here, Lieutenant?
18: Yeah.
20: Yes, sir. How's the guy today?
18: About the same.
20: I hope he don't die.
18: You'd better hope so.
20: I wasn't thinking about myself. I just didn't mean him any harm at all.
0: I don't mind somebody getting hooked for something they did, but when they try to lie their way out of it, when you got them 14 ways to breakfast, that's something else. Is that right, Art?
20: Yeah.
0: Yeah, there she is. That's her. What are you trying to lie your way out of it for?
23: I don't even want to talk about it.
0: Sure she don't want to talk about it because anything you say might get you in deeper, that's all.
23: What are you trying to do to me?
0: I just want you to get what's coming to you.
18: Okay, all right.
0: She's lying, that's all.
20: All right, Phil, keep it quiet.
18: Malin, you ever see these two before?
23: Yes. They're the two that held us up and shot Walter.
0: Now, you see? You don't mind telling the truth about that. It don't hurt her.
18: All right.
0: She told us exactly what to do and how to get the money. She even told us where he kept it. What pocket? I didn't want anything to do with it. She told us. Isn't that right, Art? Isn't that the honest to goodness
23: truth? It's not. No, it isn't.
0: Tell him, Art, isn't it?
20: No. No, she had nothing to do with it.
0: Are you crazy?
20: Good still, he thought up the whole idea while we were laying over in Albany. He said when the New York cops get here, let's put it over on the girl and it would go better for us. It was his idea to do that.
18: How do you like that?
20: He said if we could put some of the blame on her, we won't get so much out of it. It would go easier on us if we got to be witness against her.
0: Wait till I get you along.
18: That'll be a long wait.
20: I'm sorry, lady. I didn't want to hurt you. There's enough people hurt already.
23: Thanks.
18: Now, let's go outside, Miss Millen.
0: How do you like that?
18: Keep your eye on them, Lud.
0: Yes, sir. Guy won't make it easier on himself.
18: Well, guess that settles it, Miss Millen.
23: I hope so.
18: I'm sorry for any anxiety we caused you, but we've got to check these things through.
23: Well, it's over. Thank goodness for that.
1: Hello, Matt.
18: Oh, hello, Captain. You've met Miss Nalen, Captain Canelli?
1: Yes, we met.
23: Hello.
1: Well, how's it going, Matt?
18: Miss Nalen is just leaving.
1: Oh?
18: We've got the car downstairs, Miss Nalen. You have to put in a claim with the desk officer for it.
23: Do I have to do it right away?
18: No, there's no hurry.
23: I want to get back to the hospital. Well, I can't say it was a pleasure.
1: Goodbye, Miss Nalen.
18: We'll call you when we need you.
23: Yes. Goodbye, Captain.
1: Goodbye. Well, I'm glad she's cleared, Matt. Would have been too bad.
18: Yes, sir. Well, you want to hear what I've got to say to those boys who are wasting our time?
1: No, thanks, Matt. I'm sure you don't need any help from me.
5: First Precinct, Sergeant Tierney. What do you mean, robbed? Held up? Well, where is this? Where? 1105 or 1109. Well, who got shot?
6: Who?
5: Yeah.
6: Well, which way do they go? Uptown or downtown?
1: And so it goes. Around the clock, through the week, every day, every year. A police precinct in the city of New York is a flesh and blood merry-go-round. Anyone can catch the brass ring. Or the brass ring can catch anyone.
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12: For lovely hair that makes men stare.
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0: the number one ladies' detective agency. Written and dramatized by Alexander McCall Smith. Episode 3, A Very Rude Woman.
1: When I first opened the number one ladies' detective agency, I did not have very much to do. I remember those first days when Mama Kutsi and I sat in the office with our brand new sign outside, waiting for a client, any client, and nobody came, except some chickens who walked in and pecked about at the ground around our toes and had to be shooed out by Mama Kutsi. Now I often have two or three inquiries on my hands, and Mama Kutsi may have just as many. We are very busy ladies these days. Of course, it's very helpful having a good assistant, especially one as talented as Mama Kutsi. And I also have Mr. Polopetsi, although I must say that he's not always the most successful of detectives. But that's three of us. Quite enough, you would have thought, without needing the help of my husband, Mr. J.L.B. Metekuni. But then one day I came back to the agency after I had been out most of the morning to find Mr. J.L.B. Metekuni waiting for me.
2: So you're back, Mara Motswe. How was Mole Pololi?
1: You know what it is like out there. It gets a bit bigger, but not much else has changed. Not really.
2: I'm not sure that I would want Mole Pololi to change very much. There is too much change in this world. Somebody came to see you while you were out.
1: Oh, yes. Did Mama Kutsi deal with them?
2: She was out, too.
1: I told her to stay in. She knows that she must be in if I am out. She went shopping, didn't she?
2: That is possible.
1: That is very possible. I'm going to have to speak to Mama Kutsi. We can't have clients going away because there was nobody to deal with them. We can't have that.
2: Well, I was able to deal with the situation. I saw this person.
1: You? But this is detective business, Ra. You are a mechanic. If somebody brings a car here, I don't try to fix it.
2: I have written it all down. Look, you see. Time, 10:35 a.m. Client, woman. Name, Faith Botumile. Complaint, husband having an affair. Request, find out who the husband's girlfriend is. Action proposed, get rid of girlfriend, get husband back.
1: I see. Well, I must say that you are very methodical, Ra.
2: It's how I would deal with a car. What's the problem? Engine won't work. What's required, make engine work. That's the way to work on these things.
1: Tell me a bit more about this woman.
2: She was just an ordinary woman, nothing special about her.
1: Surely you can tell me something. Her age?
2: 38.
1: She told you that?
2: No, but I was able to work it out. She said that she was the sister of the man who runs that shoe shop near the supermarket. She said that she was the joint owner with him. She said that he was her older brother by 2 years. I know that man. I know that he had a 40th birthday recently because one of the people who brings his car in for servicing said that he was going to his party. So I knew.
1: That's very impressive, Ra. What else do you know about her?
2: That she is probably a diabetic. You see, I offered her a biscuit, one of those iced biscuits that Mama Kutsi keeps in that tin marked pencils. Mm-hmm. She looked at her watch and then shook her head. I have seen people do that if they have diabetes. That is how I know.
1: You would be quite the detective, Ra. Well done.
2: And there was another thing, Mara Motswe. She was the rudest person I have ever met. The very rudest. Probably the rudest person in all Botswana.
1: Well, Mama Kutsi, it's 3 o'clock. Time to put on the kettle, please.
3: I will do that, Ma.
4: Coco, I think it's tea time.
1: Come in, Charlie. Have you been busy?
4: I've been helping Mr. J.L.B. Matakoni to fix a taxi. Now he is driving it back to its owner. I would like to have a taxi business someday, you know?
3: You? A taxi business?
4: Yes, why not? I would start with one car and then build up to a whole fleet of cars. 20 maybe. All painted silver with a red stripe down the side. And I would call it the number one ladies taxi service. That would be a good name.
3: You can't do that. That name belongs to Maramotswe.
1: I don't mind. But tell me, Charlie, why have you chosen that name? You'll be driving the car. Where do the ladies come into it?
4: The ladies will be in the back of the car.
1: Uh-huh.
4: And I will be in the front, driving. The selling point will be that this is a taxi that is safe for ladies. Ladies will be able to get in without any fear that they will find some bad man in the driver's seat. A man who might not be safe for ladies. There are such taxi drivers, Ma.
1: I would tell all my friends to use your taxi, Charlie. I would recommend you.
3: I wouldn't. I would say, ladies, do not get into that car. That young man is not a safe driver.
4: I am, Ma. I am a very safe driver.
3: You are not. And another thing, your taxi firm would go bankrupt in 2 weeks, maybe one. You do not know how to run a business, Charlie. You are not the sort to run a business.
4: Maramotswe, you cannot let her sit there and insult me. I am not going to stay for tea. I am not going to drink the tea that Ma Makutsi makes.
3: Oh.
4: I would rather go thirsty. Thank you, Ma.
1: Ma Makutsi, I really need to talk to you.
3: I am here, Ma. I'm listening.
1: That young man is just the same as any other young man. He has his dreams as we all did when we were his age. Even you, Mama Kutsi, even you. You went to the Botswana Secretarial College. You sacrificed so much for that. You wanted to make something of yourself and you did.
3: Yes, through hard work. Charlie doesn't...
1: No, let me finish, Ma. Now everything has turned out well for you. You have your house, you have your fiancé, you will have money when you marry him. But don't forget that there are many others who still don't have what you now have. Don't forget that.
3: I don't see what this has to do with anything. I was merely pointing out what is very clear, Ma. If that boy started a business, it would fail. Anybody can see that he is no good.
1: No, you cannot say he's no good. You cannot say that.
3: I can say it because it is the truth, Ma. Your trouble is that you're too kind. Well, I'm a realist, and I see things as they really are. You let boys like Charlie get away with all sorts of things, but me, I can't even go shopping.
1: Oh,
3: yes. And now, Maramotswe, I shall resign. I do not have to work here, and I have decided that it is time to resign. Thank you for everything you have done for me. I hope that you find the filing system is easy to use. You will find everything in the right place when I am gone.
5: Maramotswe, are you all right? What was all that about? Mama Kutsi is storming off like that.
1: She has resigned, Ra. She had a row with Charlie, and I had to say a few words to her, and she resigned.
5: She is not one to take criticism. What will you do, Maramotswe? Or what will you do if you have no Mama Kutsi to answer the telephone? No Mama Kutsi to post the letters or make the tea?
1: Those are all things that I know how to do myself, Mr. J.L.B. Metukuni. The telephone is not hard to answer. You lift the receiver and there you are. And I have posted letters and made tea before. I can do those things again.
5: But she was also your assistant detective. What about that?
1: There is always Mr. Polopetsi.
5: Mr. Polopetsi?
1: If you release him from his duties in the garage a bit more, then he can do some of the things that Mama Kutsi did.
5: I'm not sure. Mr. Polopetsi is very keen, but...
1: I said some of the things, not everything. I tried to put a brave face on it. I did not beg Mama Kutsi to stay, but when she came back to collect her things, I wished her well in her new job, whatever that would be. And then I waved goodbye to her as she went off. The office seemed very empty without her, and even the walls looked barer now that she had taken down her framed 97% certificate from the Botswana Secretarial College. I felt very sad. I would never find anybody like Mama Kutsi again. But I had work to do. A new client was coming to see me, and I also had to do something about Botelu and the blood pressure doctor. And there was the Mokolodi case and this very rude woman, Ma Botumile, who had been interviewed by Mr. J.L.B. Metekuni. And on top of it all, there was no Mama Kutsi at my side, which meant that I had to invite the clients in myself, and that was something that some of them, at least, might notice.
4: No secretary, Ma? I would have thought a business like this would have a secretary.
1: No, there is no secretary, Ma, at the moment. But please, sit down, over here. I'll make you some tea.
4: That is kind. Thank you. Of course, that's one of the things a secretary can do for you, Ma. Make tea. Mind us.
1: Well, she did that before she left, but I can do that myself very easily, Ma. Now, would you mind giving me your name?
4: I am Ma Magama, Ma. But nobody calls me that. They call me Tini. Please call me that yourself. You will have noticed that I am a very small person, Ma. Tini is a good name for a small person like me.
1: You are not all that small, Ma. I have seen smaller people.
4: Oh? Where did you see them, Ma? Where did you see these smaller people?
1: Oh, here and there. But tell me, Ma, why have you come to see me? Is there anything I can do for you?
4: I am a businesswoman, Ma. I have a printing works. There are 10 people who work there. 10. People look at me and think, I am too small to have a business like that. They look surprised. But what difference does it make, Ma? What difference?
1: No difference at all, Ma. People are very stupid.
4: Yes. What matters is what's up here, in the head. That is the only important thing. I'll take 2 spoons of sugar, please, Ma. Huh? 2 big spoons. Thank you. Now then, I started the business with my late husband. He was run over on the Labatsi Road 11 years ago.
1: I'm sorry, Ma. That is very sad.
4: Thank you. It was. But I had to get on with my life. Not everything stops when somebody runs over your husband. So I carried on with the business. I built it up. I bought a new printing machine, which made us one of the cheapest places in the country to print anything. Full color, laminates, everything, Ma.
1: That is very good.
4: We could do a calendar for you next year. And I could do some business cards for you. Do you have a business card, Ma?
1: I do not, but I would like one.
4: We will do it for you. And take the cost of your fee.
1: Thank you, Ma. Now, your problem.
4: I look after the people who work for me, Ma. I look after them very well. I never ask anybody to work longer hours than they want to. Everybody gets 3 weeks holiday on full pay. After 2 years, everybody gets a bonus. 2 years only, Ma. In some places, you have to wait 10 years for a bonus.
1: Your people must be very happy and loyal, too. Mind you, even if you are good to your staff, sometimes they resign for no real reason at all.
4: Well, you would have thought everybody would be happy in those circumstances. But then, if that is so, why do I have somebody who is stealing from me? That's what I can't understand, Maro Motswe. I really can't. They're stealing supplies, paper, inks. The supply cupboards are always half empty.
1: I'm afraid that people steal, Ma. Even if you're very kind to them, there are some people who just steal, even from their own family, in their own homes. That happens, you know.
4: I suppose that's true, Ma. But it's like being hurt somewhere here, in your heart, you know. It's a horrible feeling.
6: This thief is not a person who comes in the night and takes from you. It's somebody you see every day, who smiles at you, who asks you how you slept. It is one of your brothers and sisters.
1: So, you want me to find out who this dishonest person is? I can do that for you, Ma. I've dealt with many cases like this before, but it can be very hard to find out who the thief is. It is not easy.
6: In this case, it is. I can tell you exactly who is doing it. I know.
1: Well, Ma, why do you need me then? Why do you need a private detective?
6: Because I can't prove anything, Ma. I know exactly who it is, but I have no proof. I can't go and dismiss this person for no good reason. He will say, "Show me your proof," and I will have none. The employment laws say, proof first, then dismissal.
1: You will have to tell me why you think it's this person. Have you seen him taking anything?
6: Not exactly.
1: Has anybody else seen him taking anything?
6: No, not as far as I know.
1: So, may I ask you, Ma, how do you know who this person is?
6: Because of the way he looks, Ma. This man who is taking things, he just looks dishonest. He is not a nice man. I can tell you that, Ma.
1: I see. I will come round and take a look, but we shall need to have some excuse. You must not tell the staff that I am a detective. You could tell them that I am a client who is thinking of bringing a big job to the works. You could say that I need to have a good look at how things are handled.
6: That is a very good story, Ma. Mm-hmm. I shall do that.
1: How will I know which is the person you suspect, Ma?
6: You'll know, Ma Ramotswe. You'll know the moment you see him.
2: Where are you going, Ma Ramotswe?
1: We are going to see the doctor, Mr. Pulopiletsi, on number one ladies' detective agency business.
2: I see. I am feeling quite well, Ma Ramotswe.
1: Of course you are. Did Mr. J.L.B. Metekoni not tell you what I had in mind?
2: No, he just said that if I had finished my work in the garage, he wanted me to help you.
1: Well, that's true. But I'll tell you a bit more. There is a young woman called Boitello, you see. Mm-hmm. She is a nurse, and she came to see me with her problem, which was a very unusual one. She works for this doctor we are going to see, Dr. Luenga. She thinks that he is up to something and she doesn't want to be part of it. She found out that he had altered the information on a patient's record.
2: I have heard that there are some doctors who are not honest. And dentists, too, sometimes. I heard of a man who had had 5 teeth pulled out by a dentist for no reason at all. It was just so that they could charge him 200 pula a tooth.

0: 5 teeth pulled out by a dentist for no reason at all. It was just so that they could charge him 200 pula a tooth.
1: Oh, a wicked doctor is bad enough, but a wicked dentist,
0: What is this doctor doing, Ma?
1: Well, that is what we shall find out.
0: We?
1: Yes, we, Mr. Polopexy. You're going to pretend to be my husband. When you're looking for proof of something, it's always useful to have a witness, to have some extra proof. I want you to pay very close attention to everything that happens.
0: But why should I be your husband, Ma? You already have a husband, Mr. J.L.B. Matekoni.
1: Who is very busy fixing cars, as he always is. You will make a very good husband, Mr. Polopezzi, just for this confrontation. You see, you have to be my husband because you normally don't take other people into the doctor's surgery.
0: I don't know, Mara Motswe.
1: Don't you worry, Mr. Polopezzi. I'll do all the talking. There are some women who are like that, you know, who do all the talking for their husbands.
2: Ramotswe, what are you doing here?
1: I've come to see the doctor.
2: But you'll get me into trouble. I don't want him to know that I've been to see you about this.
1: He won't. There are all sorts of reasons to come to see the doctor, Ma. As a nurse, you should know that. So today, I'm concerned about my blood pressure and my husband's. This is my husband, by the way. Just for today.
0: Yes.
2: Well, I'll tell the doctor that there are patients to see him. You wait here.
0: I'm not sure, Ma. I'm not sure whether I'm going to be able to pretend.
1: Mr. Polopezzi, pull yourself together. Do you want to be an assistant detective sometime?
0: Yes.
1: If you do, then you need to be able to do this sort of thing. You just concentrate on looking like my husband.
0: Looking like your husband.
2: He's ready. Come this way, please. Ma, what did you say your name was?
1: Ramotswe. Good acting, Ma.
2: This way.
3: Good morning, Ma.
1: Good morning,
0: Ra. Good morning.
3: Now, please sit down. Now let me see. Ma Ramotswe, and this is...
1: My husband, Doctor. He is called Ramotswe, too.
3: Mr. Ramotswe, good morning.
0: Morning.
3: Now, I don't have any records for you. Are you new to Habaroni?
1: We have come from somewhere else, Doctor.
0: Yes.
1: We have not got a doctor here yet. They say that you are a very good doctor, and I thought...
3: They're very kind. That is perfectly all right. We can start record cards for you. I can give you a good general examination and take things from there.
1: I would like that in good time. But today, there is just one thing I wanted to ask you.
3: And that one thing, Ma?
1: Last time I saw a doctor, he said that we had to watch our blood pressure, both me and my husband here, Mr. Ramotswe. So I thought I would ask you to check it.
3: Very easily done, Ma. That is a simple matter. If you wouldn't mind rolling up your sleeves. Well, Ma Ramotswe, that's that. Now then, I'll go over this with you. Mr. Ramotswe, your blood pressure is perfectly normal. I can find nothing to be worried about there. You are not overweight at all, and you look quite healthy to me.
0: Thank you, Doctor. I am very pleased with that. I take great care with my health, you know.
3: Yes, is good, very good. Now, as for you, Ma Ramotswe, you also seem in reasonable shape for a traditionally built lady.
1: Mm-hmm.
3: But your blood pressure is a bit on the high side, I'm afraid. It's 160 over 90. Mm-hmm. That's marginally high, and I think that you will need to take some drugs to get it down a bit.
1: Mm-hmm.
3: I can recommend a very good drug, as it happens. It is two drugs in one, what we call a beta blocker and a diuretic. You should take these pills. Yes.
1: I will do that, Doctor.
3: However, there is one thing, Matt. This very good drug is not cheap. It will cost you 200 pula a month.
1: Oh.
3: I can sell it to you here, but that is what it will cost. I should point out that if you go to the government hospital, you will not get that drug. You will get a cheaper one, one that is not so good. It's up to you. But I think you can tell what I would advise you to do.
1: To take this one?
3: Yes, I think so. And money spent on your health is never wasted, is it, ma'am? I'll give you a supply to start you off. You can come back for more later on. I will sell the pills to you directly. It is cheaper that way.

0: have made me another wonderful meal, ma'am.
1: No less than you deserve, Mr. J.L.B. Metaponi.
0: I'm a happy man, even though you are eating so little on this diet of yours.
1: Now, tell me, what about your day?
0: Oh, everything went wrong.
1: One of those difficult days.
0: Yes, but it is over now. What about you, Maramotswe? What did you do?
1: I went to see the doctor.
0: Oh, yes.
1: With my husband.
0: But I am your husband.
1: No, don't worry. I do not have two husbands, remember. I borrowed Mr. Polopezzi. That's why I needed him. He came along pretending to be my husband.
0: Polopezzi? Mm-hmm. And was he any good in the part?
1: Perfect. Not that you aren't perfect yourself in that role, Mr. J.L.B. Metaconi. And we saw the doctor and had our blood pressure taken. Mine is a bit high, the doctor said, but Polopezzi's is fine. Very strange.
0: Why strange? He is a small man and very thin. He would not have high blood pressure.
1: Yes, but it rather spoils my hunch. I had a feeling, you see, that this doctor was telling people that they had high blood pressure when they don't, then selling them expensive drugs, like those dentists who remove teeth when they don't need to.
0: And you thought that he'd say you both had high blood pressure?
1: I did rather.
0: I see. So, what next?
1: Well, he gave us the figures. He told me exactly what mine was, and Polopezzi's too. So, if I have it taken somewhere else, and it's the same, then I suppose we reach a bit of a dead end. Maybe he isn't doing anything wrong. Maybe that nurse of his is just imagining things. I shall go to Dr. Moffat. He will tell me. Why are you smiling, Ralph?
0: I am thinking of Mr. Polopezzi pretending to be your husband. He's such a funny little man with his worried expression. And he's up to something, you know.
1: Polopezzi? Surely not.
0: Yes, I think he is. You know that shed at the back of the garage? The one I let him use to keep some of his stuff?
1: Mm-hmm.
0: He has something in there. He keeps it locked, and I saw him go in there yesterday with some water and a bag of something. Heaven knows what's going on.
1: Well, I don't need another mystery. I have so many things to deal with now that Mama Kutsi has gone.
0: Well, ma, I have been thinking about that. I thought I might be able to help you.
1: You'll cook all the meals? Oh, thank you, Mr. J.L.B. Metaconi. You are a very good husband.
0: No, I didn't quite mean that. I thought that I would take on one of your cases for you. You know the lady that I met, Ma Butumile?
1: Mm-hmm.
0: The one with the husband having the affair. The rude one.
1: Do you really want to, Mr. J.L.B. Metaconi? You are a mechanic, you know. You're not really a detective. Oh, I'm sorry. That sounds a bit unkind. I'm sure that you would make a very good detective.
0: I just want a chance to do something different, Ma Ramotswe. That's all. I'm fed up with doing the same thing day after day, fixing this car, fixing that car. It seems there are so many cars in this world, and I'm going to be fixing them all for the rest of my life.
1: You really want to try it? Are you sure?
0: I'm sure, Ma. Please, give me a chance.
1: Very well, Mr. J.L.B. Metaconi. You can try. Go and see that woman tomorrow. Find out about this husband of hers, and then see what you can do.
0: You are very kind, Ma. Very kind.
1: And the washing up?
0: Let me do that, Ma. I would very much like to do that.
1: And when you are seeing Mabutumile tomorrow, I shall go and see Dr. Moffat. We'll see about that blood pressure of mine.
2: So there you are, Ra. This is not a very convenient time for me, you know.
0: You asked to see us. It is difficult sometimes to find a time.
2: I asked to see a detective. Where is this Maramotswe? I'm told that you are only a mechanic.
0: The number one ladies detective agency and Clockwing Road Speedy Motors are one and the same business, Ma. Different divisions.
2: Well, we shall see whether you can help me, Mr. Mechanic. Do you know my husband?
0: You must tell me about him. That is why I wanted to meet you today. I need to know something about him if I'm going to find out what he's doing.
2: My husband is not a very strong man. He is one of those men who doesn't really know what he wants. I can tell you what he wants, of course, but he cannot. We have been married for 20 years now, which is a long time. We met when we were both students at the University of Botswana. Now he is an accountant for a mining company.
0: And has your marriage been a happy one?
2: Of course it was happy, and still is. Or rather, could be, if he stops seeing this other woman.
0: Are you sure he's seeing another woman? Have you seen her?
2: Of course he is. And no, I have not seen this other woman, but there is another woman. A wife can tell. You know, it would be far easier to talk to Maro Motswe about this than to talk to you. But since you are here and appear to be handling the case, then I suppose I must speak to you. Men make certain demands of ladies, Ra. And if they stop making those demands, then it is a sure sign that there is another woman.
0: I see.
2: Yes. So I would like you to follow him when he leaves the office and find out where he is going. Every Thursday evening, it is the same thing. He comes back late and then says that it is because he has been working. But I know that this is not true. I have telephoned him at work and there is no reply. He is up to something. He is seeing another woman. It's as clear as the sky over the Kalahari, Ra. It's that clear.
1: Mr. Polopetsi? Mr. Polopetsi?
3: One moment, Maro Motswe. There. That car is finished now. Now I can resume my detective duties.
1: Secretarial, Mr. Polopetsi.
3: Yes.
1: There are letters to be written, and I need somebody to go to the post office.
3: I am that person, Ma.
1: Yes, but please make sure that you wipe the grease off your hands before you sit down at Mama Kutsi's desk.
3: I will do that, Ma. Don't you worry.
1: Good. I have so many cases on at the moment. I must not waste any time.
3: Mara Motswe, I think that I have taken one of these cases off your shoulders.
1: Oh? How have you done that, Mr. Polopetsi?
3: Moko Lodi. Neil Whitson had asked you to find out what was worrying his staff down there, remember?
1: I do. That is not urgent, Ra. I want to help Neil, but there are bigger cases to deal with. That can wait.
3: But I have dealt with it, Ma. I have sorted it out for you.
1: Sorted it out?
3: Yes.
1: You have found out what was frightening people?
3: Yes, I have, Ma. And more than that, I've dealt with the problem. Solved it. It has gone away.
1: You'd better explain, Ra.
3: Well, I spoke to a person I know down there. You have often said, haven't you, that if you want to find the answer to something, just ask. Well, I did that. And I heard what the trouble was. A bird.
1: I don't follow you, Mr. Polopetsi. How can a bird be the trouble?
3: Easily. If the bird is one that brings a curse.
1: Ah, you're talking about...
3: Yes, the ground hornbill. You know how people are frightened of those birds. If you get one about your place, it brings bad luck. Always.
1: But there are no ground hornbills down there. They come from the north.
3: You are right. There are none down there. Unless somebody brings one. And somebody brought a ground hornbill that had been injured. They brought it to Moko Lodi because they knew that they take on injured animals. Well, they did. They took this bird that came all the way from the north. And the bird liked it and stayed.
1: I see. And that was why people were so unhappy.
3: Yes. Superstition is a powerful thing, Maro Motswe. It's all very well to say that these things are nonsense, but once you give people the idea that something brings a curse, then it's hard to dislodge.
1: You're right. But why did they not tell Neil?
3: They were embarrassed. They thought he would not take them seriously, and some of them thought that if they told him, the bird would be angry and bring its curse down on them.
1: I see. But tell me something, Mr. Polopetsi. You said that you had solved the problem. How did you do that? Did you reason with the people? Did you get them to see that a bird cannot do anything like that? I hope that you told them not to be so superstitious.
3: No, I did not. I took the bird away, Ma.
1: You took it away. And where did you take it?
3: I brought it here, Ma. I have been keeping it in that little shed at the back, the one that Mr. J.L.B. Matakoni lets me use.
1: Mr. Polopensi?
3: Yes.
1: And what are you going to do with it now? I don't want that bird around here, please. Those birds are very...
3: Bad luck, Ma? I thought you had no time for superstitions.
1: That is true. Uh-huh. But what about other people? What if Charlie knew about it? What if clients knew that that bird was here? They might not want to come here at all. You know how people are.
3: Don't worry, Ma. I am going to release the bird. I thought that you and I could take it out into the bush in your van and let it go there.
1: I see. Well, that would be better than having it here.
3: Yes.
1: Anyway, you must show it to me. I want to see this poor creature in its shed.
3: I have been giving him grain. These birds are very big, Maramotswe. He's eating me out of house and home.
1: They are such strange-looking birds with their great big beaks.
3: Yes.
1: It's surprising they don't topple over. Can they fly, Ra?
3: You never see them flying. I think they have forgotten.
1: Or become too heavy to take off?
3: I will just unlock the padlock. Nobody has been able to see this bird. He has been very well looked after.
1: It's dark in here. Where have you put him?
3: Huh?
1: Where? Oh, Ra. Oh, dear.
4: I don't know how. He was all right yesterday. He had water. Look.
1: He is late, Ra. Your bird is late? Oh, I'm sorry, Ra. I think that it might have become too hot in here. Did you think of that, Mr. Polopezzi? This is very sad.
4: He was well looked after, Ma. I don't know how this happened. He must have been ill.
1: Yes, I'm sure that was what happened.
4: Oh.
1: Now, you mustn't be too upset, Mr. Polopezzi. This is not your fault. It is always like this with animals. You never know when they are sick inside. They cannot tell us. And then it is too late.
2: Poor Mr. Polopezzi. He tries to help and he often just makes things worse. He had been so proud of sorting out Mokolodi's problems and this sad thing had happened. I could not help feeling sorry for him. We took the bird, that strange, ungainly bird with its great beak, and we carried him out into the bush, Mr. Polopezzi and I, and we laid him to rest in the soil of Botswana. And I thought that this is how it ends for all of us, in the soil of this country that we love so much. Yes, I was very sad then. And when I got back to the office, I could not concentrate on my work. I wanted Mama Kutsi back. I missed her in the office, her voice, her big glasses staring at me from the other side of the room, her 97% certificate on the wall. I missed all of that. And so I decided I would write Mama Kutsi a letter and beg her to return. I would tell her that she could go shopping during office hours. That was perfectly all right with me. A lady needs to go shopping, and she may need to do so at any time. And I told her, too, that I would not criticize her for what she said to Charlie, which he always deserved, I'm sure. And then, when I had finished the letter, I went out to see my friend Ma Potokwani, the matron of the orphan farm. She is always the person I go to see when I feel low. Everyone should have a Ma Potokwani in her life. That is well known.
5: Maramotswe. When I saw your van approaching, I took the precaution of putting on the kettle.
1: That is very kind. I will certainly have tea.
5: And fruitcake? You won't have a piece of fruitcake?
1: Not just now. Thank you, Ma. I wondered if we could just talk. I have so many cases now and no Mama Kutsi. And well, it's all getting a bit much.
5: Oh, you talk, Mara Mutsu. Maybe I can help. Those are very interesting cases, Ma. And I think that you are doing exactly the right thing. I cannot really advise you. Except for one. That case of the lady with the dishonest employee.
1: Ah, Tini. Mm-hmm. The lady with the printing works.
5: Yes, that's right. Mm-hmm. Well, I can tell you a little story that will interest you. It might help you sort that one out. It's about something that happened here, right at the orphan farm. One of the house mothers, the ladies who looks after each group of children.
1: Mm-hmm.
5: She came to see me about one of the children who was behaving badly. Normally the house mothers can sort that out by themselves. Mm-hmm. But this was a bad problem, and she needed to talk to me. This child was stealing food from the kitchen. He wasn't hungry, of course. It's just that he stole. And he also stole some of the other children's toys. We made him give them back, but everybody got a bit upset over it.
1: Not surprising, Ma. Children have a very strong sense of what's theirs.
5: Ah, they certainly do. Anyway, the house mother had tried everything. Talking to the child, reasoning with him, making him stay in his room during playtime. All the things that you can do to discipline a child. None of it worked. The stealing went on. And so I said, have you tried trust? And the house mother looked at me as if I'd said something quite mad. I explained. I said, give that child the key to the store cupboard and tell him that he is in charge of it. Try that.
1: And she gave him the key?
5: She did indeed. And the stealing stopped. Like that. Now he was in charge of supplies. He looked after them. And he wouldn't let any other child take them either. It worked just like that.
1: That is a very good story. Do you think...
5: Yes. Tell that lady, Tini or whatever her name is. Is she very small, by the way?
1: Yes.
5: Aha, she is. Well, tell Tini to put that man she distrusts in charge of the supplies.
1: Mm-hmm.
5: Give him a key and see if that works. Adults and children are not all that different, you know, Mara Motswe. Especially men. If you can handle children, you can handle men. That is what I have always found.
1: They don't like us to say that sort of thing these days, Makotokwani.
5: They don't. But it's true. And why shouldn't you be allowed to speak the truth, Mara Motswe? You tell me that.
1: Mm-hmm. I drove back into town feeling much better. Ma Potokwani had given me a solution to one of my cases, and we had discussed others too. She's a very wise woman, Ma Potokwani, even if she is a bit bossy, some of the time. But there's another reason I felt better, and that, I'm afraid, is because I am weak. I am a lady with a weakness for cake and donuts and other things like that. And what is the point of life if one cannot have some of the things that you really like? So I ended my diet. Right there in Ma Potokwani's office, I brought the diet to an end with a piece of fruit cake. Well, with two. And if I were to be completely honest, which I must be, it was three pieces altogether. But oh, it was very fine fruitcake, and it gave me the strength to think about what I was going to do next. That is the thing about good cake. It gives you strength. That is well known.

0: The number one ladies detective agency was written and dramatized by Alexander McCall Smith. Mara Motsue was played by Claire Benedict. Mama Kutsi by Nadine Marshall. And Mr. JLB Matakoni by Ben Onwukwe. Ma Potokwane was played by Janice Akwa. Boitello by Ajua Ando. Ma Butumili by Noma Dumezwini. Charlie by Maynard Eziashi. Dr. Luenga by Chuck Iwuji. Mr. Polopetsi by Patterson Joseph. And Tini by Naomi Taylor. The director was Gaynor McFarland.
1: Duel. 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
3: I hope you're not hungry, dear Henry, dear Henry. 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
7: Calling all detectives. When one hoodlum gave another a holiday necktie, it spelled out a pattern of murder. That is the situation on this page from my casebook, the casebook of Jerry Browning, private detective. The holiday season is a time for relaxation for everybody except a guy like me, Jerry Browning, private detective. It was a couple of days after Christmas, and the Lascot department store was doing a big business in gift exchanges. I was at the hosiery counter explaining why size 9 socks were too small for me when a couple of aisles over, 2 men at the neckwear counter began exchanging Sunday punches. I pushed my way through the crowd just as one of the contestants folded up and hit the rug. I grabbed the victor just in time to prevent him from kicking in the ribs of his fallen opponent. Shame on you, you big bully, slugging a little guy like that, and right in the middle of the holidays, too. The big man twisted my grip.
8: Let go of me before I knock your back teeth out. Oh, hello, Jerry. What's the good way?
7: I relaxed my grip, took a good look at him. Hello, Muscles. When did you get paroled?
8: 4 months ago. Excuse me a second, Jerry.
7: He bent over the small, fallen man, took a gun from his victim's pocket, transferred it to his own.
8: You have to excuse me, Jerry, but good-natured Eddie has got a nasty temper, as everybody knows. And if he wakes up with that rod in his pocket, he might get rash.
7: I picked up the little man, shook him to a semblance of consciousness. Muscles, and you too, good-natured, what's the big idea of staging a riot in a place like this? Good-natured gave me a glassy stare.
8: Why'd they hit me?
7: Muscles looked hurt.
8: Why did I hit him? Jerry, I buy. I don't steal a classy $10 tie. A special, one-of-a-kind hand paint job. I give it to my pal, Casina Cassidy, season's greetings, except that Casina intercepts 6 slugs yesterday before he ever sports the tie. And today, I catch good-natured Eddie trying to exchange the tie I buy for Casina.
7: You mean good-natured Eddie has a necktie you gave a man who's been murdered? That was the point at which good-natured came out of his daze.
8: I can explain everything. I think the tie is too loud.
7: Doom up Browning, Jerry. 2 hoodlums staged a fight in a department store. When one tried to exchange a necktie, the other had given a murdered gambler. I walked Muscles and good-natured down the street, keeping a firm grip on each one's arm. Good-natured muttered,
8: Jerry, if you will bunch your nose out of private business, I will cut Muscles' heart out.
9: Muscles tried to reach beyond me to strike at the little man's face.
8: Listen, you scrawny runt. Soon as Jerry leaves, I'll twist your head around till you're looking the other way.
9: I yanked him over to a doorway. You two listen to me, you thick-headed apes. Casino Cassidy has been murdered. You, Muscles, gave him a holiday necktie, which makes you one of his friends, presumably. You, good-natured, have that necktie, which means you either murdered him or know the person who did. It seems to me that both of you are in kind of a tough spot. Muscles and good-natured exchange glances. Then,
8: Jerry, leave us go have a drink against the cold and kind of talk this over.
9: Sitting in a booth at the Red Lion Bar, good-natured tried to explain.
10: The tie is too loud, Jerry. That's why I went to exchange it. I'm the conservative type. But I didn't get it off Casino. It was given to me by Dan Moore and Dave Willis, holiday greetings. I'm the good-natured kind, Jerry. I don't croak guys. A bullet in the shoulders as far as I go. And even then, I don't take the ties. Ask Dan Moore and Dave.
9: I pulled at the necktie that was dangling from good-natured's pocket. It was a loud thing of horses and palm trees and, somehow, mermaids and ocean. Obviously hand-painted. Muscles, are you sure this is the tie you gave Casino?
8: I ask you, Jerry. Could I be mistaken?
9: I took another look at the monstrosity. Oh, Muscles, you certainly couldn't. I think we'd better go see Denimora Dave.
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9: Denimora Day was the bouncer at a big roller skating rink. When he saw us, he came skating across the floor, pausing long enough to pluck a young would-be acrobat along the way.
12: If you want to die, Sonny, die outside.
13: Hello, Jerry, Muscles, good-natured. A merry yuletide, gents. What's the score?
9: Good-natured looked unhappy.
10: 8-5, Denimora, against you.
9: I held up the necktie. You gave this to good-natured, Denimora, but before that, Muscles gave it to the late Casino Cassidy. Mind telling us how you got the tie? Denimora winced.
13: It was a happy holiday present from a friend. Only I personally favor bow ties, the kind with the elastic like I'm wearing. So I pass it on to my pal, good-natured here.
9: Who gave it to you, Denimora? The bouncer hesitated.
13: Well, Casino was always a square guy. He shouldn't have been killed, so... Guzzler Grogan gave it to me. I thought it was kind of funny when he told me he was in too much of a hurry to get a box with it.
9: Muscle snorted.
8: I paid for the tie. I got a box with it.
9: Denimora nodded.
13: Maybe we should all go have a talk with Guzzler Grogan. It'll take all of us to do it.
9: It took hours, but we finally found Guzzler Grogan leaning against a lamppost near the entrance to a narrow, poorly lighted street. When he saw us, Guzzler stiffened, then relaxed as he recognized us.
14: The season's best, pals. Where's the convention?
9: Denimora didn't waste any time.
13: Guzzler, you give me a tie that I give good nature that he tries to exchange. Only before that, Muscles give the same tie to Casino Cassidy, who is now on a slab.
9: Leave me see the tie. I held it up at a safe distance. Guzzler nodded gravely.
14: That's a tie, all right. A dilly, ain't it?
9: Guzzler, I know you're a hold-up man, but I didn't think you were a killer, too. Guzzler was indignant.
14: Anybody I knock off is strictly not on purpose. Venus Denimora is my pal. I don't mind telling. I take this tie off a guy I guzzled last night. A big skinny guy wearing a monkey-tail coat. He comes out of Casino's place last night at 2 a.m. Through a window. As he lands on the grass, there I am, and I grab him around the neck and I guzzle him.
9: You mean you choked him?
14: That's what I said, didn't I? I get his wallet and his watch. He's got this tie in his pocket, see? And I figure that's just what I need for my good friend Denimora Dave. A merry holiday to you.
9: I shrugged, put the tie back into my pocket. Looks like the end of the trail, boys. Now we'll never find Casino's killer. I don't know about that. Before I fling the wallet, I look inside. More time or all the shot the second, is a moniker. Though naturally, I won't say it in court. A police squad picked up young Aldershot at his home. He was so surprised that he caved right in, admitted killing Casino in order to wipe out a gambling debt. As for the necktie, it had been flung in a drawer along with Aldershot's IOUs, and when Aldershot grabbed up the notes, he stuffed the tie into his pocket as well. In his panic, he never even realized he had it. Like I said, anything can become evidence, and sometimes even a necktie can turn into a noose around a killer's neck.
11: And that was Paul Barnes.
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2: Never mind a crybaby act, Fuller. You're old enough to know what you've been doing.
3: You've got to give me time, that's all. Just some time.
2: Signed this IOU, didn't you, for $10,000?
3: Look, Toppy, if you'll only have patience, if you'll only wait a little, I'm coming into money, in my uncle's will.
2: How long am I supposed to wait for that?
3: Only until my uncle dies.
1: In the interest of good citizenship and law enforcement, we present Crime Does Not Pay, based on the famous Metro-Goldwyn-Mayer series of short subjects. In just a moment, you will hear Glossy Finish, starring Martin Gable.

0: The crime of murder, the last act of desperate violence on the part of an individual, has never been confined to one group of people. No social or economic group, no race or people or nation is free from the crime of murder. For instance, the well-ordered household of multimillionaire David Fuller was hardly the place where one would expect murder. It was a smooth-running, apparently happy household. There was David himself, his nephew John, his faithful secretary Charles Dubo, his housekeeper Martha Frank. This was the permanent unit, modest, efficient, quiet. Then one day, David Fuller called his household together and started the train of events which brought about his own death.
1: Now, John, come in. We've been waiting for you.
2: I'm sorry, Uncle David. I had your message at the office, but there was the usual traffic jam. Hello, Martha. Hello, Charlie.
1: No matter. Sit down, John. Sit down.
2: Thank you. Anything wrong?
1: Well, no, hardly. Just getting my affairs in order, that's all.
2: Oh, in other words, Uncle David, you've made a will.
1: Exactly. Now, Charles here seems to think that what's in that document is nobody's business but my own. However, it's quite simple. The sudden acquisition of comparative wealth may be a shock which can have disastrous results on some very fine people. I want you all prepared to handle money.
3: Me, Mr. David? Me with money?
1: The income from $250,000 will be yours, Martha, as long as you outlast me.
3: Oh, sir.
1: That's one provision of the boresome legal document whose legal language I refuse to confuse you with. Now, I have made certain provisions for my favorite charities, and then, well, you two young fellows have been the nearest to sons I've ever had. So the residual estate, about $1,000,000, will be divided equally between you.
4: What?
1: After taxes and all, you'll have about $500,000 apiece.
2: Uncle David.
4: Oh, really, sir? Don't you think... Well, after all, I'm no blood relation.
1: Well, you've been closer to me these 10 years than anyone but John, and it's my money. I earned it.
2: May I say something, Uncle David?
1: Of course, John.
2: Just that I don't want Martha or Charlie to think that, that I feel they're getting something I ought to have. You've given me a home since Dad died and anything I've ever wanted. All I can say, sir, is that I hope and I trust that it'll be a long time before any of us see that bequest.

0: Uh-huh. Here she comes, Johnny.
1: Not bad. Not bad at all. Who is she? A professional model?
2: I'll have to tell her that. She'll love it. No, she's a girl I met a couple of months ago. Dorothy Mason.
1: Months? And you've been holding out on me that long?
2: I know your fatal attraction, pal.
1: Thanks, pal. What kind of prints you making, matte or glossy?
2: Oh, the contacts I'm making glossy. You can take the blow-ups out of there now and put them in the fixer.
1: Right.
3: The ferry plate ready?
2: It's still on the shelf. Get it, will you?
3: Sure.
1: Hey, what's that doing there?
2: Ammonia compound. No dark room complete without it.
1: What for?
2: Ever read the label on the ferrocyanide bottle?
1: No. All I noticed was the skull and crossbones. That's when I decided the glossy finish was for other folks. Me, I'll stick to the matte finishes. I don't like poison.
2: Well, just in case. Ammonia is the antidote for poisoning by potassium ferrocyanide. Formula K3FeCN6.
1: Charles Dubo, the complete secretary, even to chemistry.
2: Oh, why not? Majored in it, college. Took up shorthand when I had to earn a living.
1: That's funny. I took it, too. Chemistry, I mean. But just freshman stuff. Never fooled around with the cyanide.

0: Will you excuse me, Uncle David?
1: Well, you haven't had your coffee, John.
0: I know, but I've got a date for 8:30. I can just make it now.
1: She must be important, eh, Charles, if John's so anxious to be on time for her?
2: She must be. Anyone I know, Johnny?
0: No, nobody that either of you know. Will you pardon me, please?
1: Yes, of course, John. Run along.
0: Thank you, sir.
1: Do you expect to be late?
0: No, not very.
3: Excuse me, Mr. David, Mr. John. Will you have coffee in here or in the library?
1: Library, Martha, please. Mr. Charles and I have a few papers to go over.
3: Very well, sir. And Mr. John?
0: Martha, I'm going out. I may be a little late. Now, before you go to bed, will you leave the chain off the front door for me?
3: My rheumatism's been bothering me, Mr. John. I'll be going up as soon as the kitchen is in order. Perhaps Mr. Charles...
2: I'm going home tonight, John, so the chain will be off after I let myself out.
0: Okay.
1: Well, my young man, you're going to make a night of it, it seems.
2: If going straight home to bed is making a night of it, sir.
0: And my appointment's in the nature of business, Uncle David.
1: Listen to the Martha, and let's get along with what we have to do, Charles. Maybe I can get you on your way earlier than you expect.

0: Okay, come in.
1: Good evening, Mr. Carr.
0: My friends and the people who owe me money call me Toppy. Maybe because they know I always come out on top. You got the dough?
1: No. No, I haven't.
0: All right, then.
1: What are you doing?
0: Making a phone call, obviously, to a Mr. David Fuller.
1: You can't do that, Toppy.
0: Oh, can't
1: I? I'll get the money. Somehow, somewhere, but you can't call my uncle. He'll disinherit me. He thinks gambling is a sucker's racket.
0: Isn't it? For the suckers who gamble?
1: Now, please, have a little more patience, Toppy. I came on the minute tonight so that you'd know that I mean to pay.
0: Never mind the crybaby act, Fuller. You're old enough to know what you've been doing. You signed this IOU, didn't you? For $10,000?
1: Look, Toppy, if you'll only have a little patience, if you'll only wait a little, I'm coming into money in my uncle's will.
0: How long am I supposed to wait for that?
1: Only until my uncle dies.

0: Good night, Mr. Fuller.
1: Yeah, good night, Charles. Oh, Charles, my watch seems to have stopped. What time have you?
0: 12:15, sir.
1: Well, thank you. Good night.
0: Good night. Dorothy, darling.
2: I figured your boss and benefactor couldn't keep you all night, so I waited.
0: I'm sorry, darling. I couldn't help it. For a man who claims he's retired from business, he does more work.
2: And at the oddest hours. This is the fourth night in 3 weeks that we've had a date. He's made you work. Are you sure he doesn't know about us?
0: No one knows, dear, except Johnny.
2: You finally told him.
0: Well, he walked into the dark room the other day while I was making prints of those pictures I took of
2: you.
0: I see. By the way, I've got the glossies with me, having the enlargements framed. Do you want to see these?
2: I want to see you. I'm in love with you. Heaven help me. Now I want to be with you.
0: And I want to be with you for the rest of our lives.
2: It looks from here as if the rest of our lives is going to be a mighty short period.
0: Well, I can't leave him now.
2: I know. I've heard it before. The will again.
0: $500,000 after taxes. Isn't that worth waiting for?
2: I'd like to spend a little of it while we're young enough to enjoy it.
0: I know, darling, I know. Maybe you never know with anyone as old as he is. Maybe it'll be all over sooner than you.

0: Mr. Fuller. Mr. Fuller, it's 9 o'clock. Mr. Fuller. Are you up, Mr. Fuller? Funny. He's always up by this time. Funny. Smells almost like almond paste in here. Mr. Fuller. Oh, no. It's the Fuller. Oh, no.
1: Martha. What's wrong, Martha? Martha, stop that. Martha. Uncle David.
0: He's dead in his bed. My poor Mr. David.
1: Martha, stop it. Did you close the windows?
0: Windows? No, I never touched anything.
1: And Martha, that long-necked laboratory bottle on the night table. Have you ever seen that bottle before?
2: In just a moment, Crime Does Not Pay will continue with Glossy Finish.

0: There were grief and uproar in the Fuller house after Martha, the housekeeper, discovered the body of David Fuller. The presence of the long-necked glass laboratory bottle or flask on the night table, the tightly closed windows, the faint but definite smell of almonds in the air, all pointed to very mysterious happenings in David's room. John immediately called the police. Before a half hour had passed, the room and the house were overrun with uniformed policemen, technical experts, detectives, and the staff of the medical examiner.
1: Well, Doc, what does it look like?
2: It looks like what it is. Cyanide poisoning.
1: Suicide?
2: Murder.
1: I haven't seen any food around.
2: Didn't get it in food. You're looking at the murder weapon.
1: That glass bottle? I don't get it.
2: You smell the bitter almond odor?
1: Until Johnson opened the window, yes.
2: Hydrocyanic acid. Hydrogen cyanide gas.
1: Same thing they use in the gas chambers out west?
2: That's right.
1: Well, how could anybody get a hold of that?
2: Well, that's your job, Lieutenant. You're the man in charge of homicide around here.
3: Hey, Lieutenant, can I bother you a minute?
1: What's on your mind, Johnson?
3: Something funny on the windowsill.
1: What?
3: Flies. 10 flies. Counted them.
1: Alive or dead?
2: Well, dead, of course. Enough gas to kill a man would kill all the insects, too.
3: Yeah, they're dead.
1: Okay, so the flies are dead. So what?
3: Doc, how long ago did the old man die?
2: Rough estimate, at least 4 hours, no more than 10.
1: They found the body just before 9 o'clock. Johnson, get me that housekeeper.
4: Yes, sir.
5: Mrs. Frank, in here, please.
6: Yes, sir.
1: Mrs. Frank, perhaps you can help us.
6: Well, I'll try, sir.
1: Is there any poison kept around the house?
6: Oh, no, sir. Only the usual roach paste and things like that.
1: Doc?
2: Arsenic base. No, no good.
1: Now, is there any other kind of chemical around here that you know about?
6: Well, do they use chemicals in photography, sir?
2: Do they use chemicals?
1: Easy, Johnson.
2: Oh, yes, sir.
1: Miss Frank, will you show us the dark room, please? Or the place where the work in photography is done.

0: Quite a layout, Lieutenant. Look at that enlarger.
1: Plenty of money spent on this.
2: But plenty, Lieutenant.
3: The young men had this as a hobby, I guess, sir.
1: The nephew and the secretary?
3: Yes, sir.
0: Say, look here, Lieutenant.
1: What's that? Looks like a hunk of tin to me.
0: It's a fairy plate, sir.
1: What's it used for?
0: Well, you know those shiny prints you get when you have pictures developed?
1: Go on.
0: They make them shiny by rolling them out and drying them on this after they've been in a solution of iron salt. Iron ferrous. Fairy plate.
1: How do you know so much about all this?
0: I used to play around with photography myself when I was a kid.
2: You said iron salts, Johnson?
0: Yes, Doc. There ought to be a bottle of it around somewhere.
2: Mm. Yeah, nothing here. What do you buy for this work?
0: Well, there's lots of trade names. The stuff is potassium ferrous cyanide, though.
2: Ah, that does it. K3FeCN6.
1: Explain yourself, Doc.
2: Simple enough. Although whoever did it would have to know something about chemistry.
1: What do you know about chemistry around here, Miss Frank?
3: Well, sir, I...
1: Say it. Which one of the young men?
3: Both, sir. They both took chemistry in college.
1: Better and better. Go on, Doc. How was it done?
2: Well, all he had to do was to have some hydrochloric acid in that flask upstairs, you see. He sneaks into the room while the old man's sleeping, puts the flask on the table, drops in some of this fairy cyanide. The hydrogen from the acid combines with the cyanide. Boom. That's all. Death from hydrogen, cyanide, poisoning.
1: You're sure of this, Doc?
2: Sure as I can be before we analyze what's in that flask. But I'll bet roughly 50 to 1 on it.
1: Well, we know how, but why?
0: He was pretty rich. It was in his will.
1: You know anything about that will, Mrs. Frank?
3: I'm in it, sir. A trust fund.
1: And the boys? Well, Mrs. Frank?
3: They both... He told us once. They both get a lot of money, sir.
1: Well, well, well. All right, Doc. Get going on your analysis. Johnson, get those two young gentlemen ready for me. I'll take them on one at a time.
0: Yeah, Lieutenant.
1: Well, what's bothering you? Two ready-made suspects and you're worried?
0: It's those flies, Lieutenant. They've got to fit in somewhere. I'll be doggone if I can figure where.
1: You were, Mr. Fuller's nephew?
4: Yes, Lieutenant. I called you when the housekeeper found him.
1: Yes, sir, now. Mr. Fuller, I understand you have some knowledge of chemistry and photography.
4: Well, photography quite a little. As for chemistry, I had about a year of it in college.
1: How long ago was that?
4: Longer than I care to think.
1: Most of us feel that way after a while. Mr. Fuller, what time did you come home last night?
4: About 1 or 1:30 this morning.
1: Was that late for you?
4: Some. I asked Martha to leave the chain off the door. Uncle David always insisted on chains and bolts at night.
1: That's an odd object you're tossing in your hand.
4: Hmm? Oh, this is a chip from a gambling den. One of my friends had it. Never saw one quite like it before.
1: May I see?
4: Certainly.
1: Monogrammed. Mr. Fuller, did you put the chain on the door when you came home last night?
4: To be frank, I don't think I did.
1: Let's see. Then, in that case, anyone with a key to the front door might have had access to this house even after you came home.
4: Well, surely, Lieutenant, you don't think that Charles Dubow had anything to do with...
1: Your uncle's death? I'm not thinking anything at the moment, Mr. Fuller. I'm merely gathering the facts and sorting the truth from the window dressing. So your story, Mr. Dubow, is that you called goodnight to Mr. Fuller. He answered you when you left this house about 12:15 and did not come back.
5: Exactly, Lieutenant.
1: Do you have any corroborating evidence?
5: You mean an alibi?
1: Yes. I'm afraid you'll have to find an alibi, Mr. Dubow. You had motive, opportunity, an excellent knowledge of chemistry by your own admission.
5: All right, Lieutenant. My alibi is Dorothy Mason. She lives at 419 Sutter Street. Dorothy will tell you the truth.
3: Yes, I waited for him, Lieutenant. I was angry. Another broken date. I wanted to have it out with him.
1: And when did you separate?
3: It was late.
1: How late? I'm sorry, Miss Mason. I must have the answer.
3: It was after sunrise.
1: I see. I doubt if it will be necessary for this to go any farther than me, Miss Mason.
3: Thank you, Lieutenant.
1: One more question, Miss Mason. Has Mr. Dubow ever made any statement to you about his employer, about the will, about any possible desire to see Mr. Fuller dead?
3: Yes. Last night, when I was quarreling with him, he did say Mr. Fuller might die soon.
1: All right, Poppy, this is one of your unique chips, isn't it?
6: So what?
1: I found it in the hand of John Fuller.
6: That jerk. Those made plenty. I gave the sucker a break. He asked me to wait until his uncle died. Okay, I figured. Good enough. $10,000 in live money is worth more than taking care of a fathead like Johnny Fuller.

0: poison available. Both of them knew about it. Dubrow, maybe more than Fuller. Nobody heard the old man say goodnight to the secretary except Dubrow himself. He could have gone back if the girl is covering for him.
1: I know, Lieutenant. But you said yourself you think she's telling the truth.
0: Watch her, darling. Sure, she's telling the truth. But the old boy could have been dead when Dubrow left the house.
1: Well, my candidate's the nephew.
0: Why, any more than the secretary?
1: Well, he knew the same stuff as Dubrow, and he was in the house all night. At least the housekeeper says so.
0: You heard her yourself, up all night with rheumatism. She heard every sound in the house. She says the nephew never left his room.
1: Yeah, sure. Maybe he wore woolen socks. No noise.
0: Only one thing we left out, Johnson, the time. It had to be done between 11 at night and 5 in the morning.
1: Well, that's how we've been figuring. But there's something else we left out.
0: What, for instance?
1: The flies. 10 dead flies on the windowsill.
0: You and those flies, Johnson, for the love of... Hey, wait a minute.
1: Think you got some?
0: I think I've got the killer. Turn back, Johnson. Use a siren. We're heading for the residence of the late David Fuller. Come in.
2: Your assistant told me you were in here, Lieutenant. Glad to see you.
0: And vice versa, Mr. Fuller. Shut the door, Johnson. And bring that book over here.
3: Right, Lieutenant.
2: May I know what's going on?
0: Of course. That's why we asked you here. Mr. Fuller, are you familiar with this book?
2: The World Almanac? Yes, I know it. I haven't used one in years.
0: Perhaps you should have. No matter now. A Detective Johnson here was plagued with an idea. The almanac helped him out.
2: You're talking in riddles, Lieutenant.
0: You explain it to him, Johnson.
1: Be glad to. It was the flies, Mr. Fuller. Those dead flies in the windowsill of your uncle's room.
2: Those again? We had quite a few chuckles over your flies, Detective.
1: Yes. Well, Mr. Fuller, it's funny about flies. They sleep at night.
2: Yes, so they do. On walls and ceilings, don't they?
1: Glad you noticed that.
0: But these flies were on the windowsill.
1: Something drew them to the windowsill.
0: And that's where the almanac came in. You see here on this page, Mr. Fuller.
2: Table of sunrise and sunset for the month of June.
1: And the date of your uncle's murder was June 19th. And the sun rose at 4:22 a.m. that day, which means it was light as early as 4. Light enough, Mr. Fuller, for the flies to be awakened and to be drawn toward the window and be caught there by the poison gas which kills your uncle.
2: What's all this to do with me?
0: You were in this house at that time.
1: The housekeeper dozed off.
2: But the chain, anybody could have come in.
0: Meaning Charles Dubrow?
2: Well, certainly, or anybody. Martha herself, she's in the will, too.
0: It won't do, Fuller. We know where Dubrow was past sunrise. Miss Frank doesn't know one chemical from another. And you were in trouble with Hoppy Carter to the tune of $10,000.
2: You can't make it stick. You'll never make it stick.
1: We think we will, Fuller.
0: We think we'll find that bottle of ferrous cyanide somewhere in your room.
2: You think I'd be dumb enough to leave it around?
4: All right. You win. But I came close, didn't I? As close as anyone could and not get away with it. Like coming close to winning at Toppy's and then dropping every dollar. Uncle David would rather enjoy this, I imagine.

0: winning at toppies and then dropping every dollar. Uncle David would rather enjoy this, I imagine. Having his death avenged by a few dead flies.
1: Crime does not pay. Martin Gable, who has starred as John Fuller in Glossy Finish, will be back with you in just a moment.

0: Now, here in person is Martin Gable. I think that in attempting to evaluate John Fuller's crime, we need to go far deeper than the surface motivation of the money he would have inherited if he'd not tried to hurry the inevitable. You see, there are thousands of potential John Fullers all over our country. Young people who are caught by the thrill of gambling, who don't care where their thrill-seeking habit may lead them, who eventually, and one way or another, will have to pay their debt. It follows, then, that to protect these people from themselves, the root of the matter, organized gambling, must be destroyed. That job rests with us, you and I. We alone can prove that gambling does not pay and crime does not pay.
1: Thank you, Martin Gable. 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The events, characters, and names used in the story you've just heard are fictitious. Any similarity is purely coincidental.

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0: Once again, the magic names of Humphrey Bogart and Lauren Bacall bring you Bold Venture and a tale of mystery, adventure, and intrigue.
1: All right, sailor, Havana, Cuba, where we started from, where we get off. Out.
2: How long can you keep it up, Slade?
1: Come on, off the boat.
2: I said, how long can you keep it up? You've been sore ever since we left Key West. So we didn't meet him, so we didn't pick up his cargo.
1: Look, sailor, a guy named Scarn sends us a wire. He says, meet him in Key West, move his cargo. I didn't want to go, you wanted to go.
2: All right, and Mr. Scarn and whatever he wanted us to bring to Havana weren't there. But we had a boat ride to Key West and back, you and me. That's nothing, huh?
1: Come on, sailor, let's get off the boat. Here, I'll help you.
2: I don't need any help. What are you angry about? The money we didn't make?
1: No, it was time away from Havana. But I didn't have to be away from her.
2: You talk about Havana like it was a woman.
1: Do I?
2: How do you talk about me behind my back?
1: Walk ahead of me and I'll think of something.
2: There's your Havana, a cockfight.
1: Come on, let's take a look, sailor. How's your bloodlust today?
2: Oh, let's get out of here.
1: Consider it, sailor. Two birds with steel spurs slashing each other to pieces. Let's pause and cheer.
2: Come on.
1: Oh, let's watch for a while. People get to enjoy this sort of thing. Let's find out why.
2: I don't want to find out why. I'll see you back at Shannon's place.
1: All right. Okay, let's go.
2: You get a bang out of watching that?
1: Well, it gives me a chance to get bitter. Makes me an honest man.
3: Por favor, senor, senorita.
1: Huh?
3: The cockfight disgusts you, huh? Si, your tastes are too delicate, or perhaps...
2: What's this, Slate? A new way to catch the Yankee dollar?
3: Or perhaps the Yankee merchandise.
1: The lady asked you what this is, amigo. Who are you?
3: Permit me to tell you the story of my life. I am a poet.
2: I guess that's worth a dollar. Give him a dollar, Slate.
1: What are we, patrons of the arts?
3: Permit me to refuse the money. Permit me to return to the matter of the Yankee merchandise you have brought from Key West.
2: This is a man with a problem, Slate.
3: You are the people from the boat, the Bold Venture.
2: We're the people from the boat, the Bold Venture.
1: Now it rhymes. Nice going, sailor.
3: Then it is a simple matter. Since you are the people from the boat, it is simple. We will make arrangements for the removal of the merchandise.
1: Now look, Shelley, my...
3: Mario. My name, permit me. That is my name.
1: Mario, sure. I forgot, my memory's a little shaky.
2: Mine too.
1: Hers too. So we're having a tough time remembering what this is all about. Slower reading, huh?
3: Are you trying to be clever, mi amigo? Or perhaps you have pleasure in tweaking my patience? The merchandise, permit me, but the merchandise. It is a matter of life and death. When shall we remove it from your boat?
2: The poet only knows one poem, Slate.
1: Yeah. Wave him goodbye.
2: A fond farewell, Mario.
3: But it is a matter... You cannot. The merchandise, it can mean life, it can mean death. You cannot refuse about the merchandise! The merchandise!

0: Ah, Lady Sailor, Mr. Slade, why you come back so soon to King Moses? Because you love me?
1: Why else, King Moses?
0: I tell why else. Because on trip to Key West, something sour must have turned more sour. Am I inevitably correct?
2: You are inevitably correct, King Moses.
0: You come back to make King Moses sloppy with happiness, Mr. Slate. Therefore, order me about.
1: Bring us something to eat, King.
0: Oh, an ecstasy, a joy, a frenzy, a kick.
1: Just bring us something to eat.
0: Right now, Mr. Slate.
2: You really do love him, don't you, Slate?
1: Uh-huh. Like he was my own.
2: How long does it take for someone to be your own?
1: Ah, that depends. Ready with the food, King?
0: Ready. Yours, Mr. Slade. Yours, Lady Sailor. You talk, I smile inside myself. I get my guitar, I got song for you.
1: Sing it, King.
0: A lady approach who waits for Slade. A lady

0: Perdone me, Señor Shannon, but I think perhaps you were looking for me. For Bibi. No, Señor?
1: Well, I don't know you, but I think perhaps I was looking for you. For Bibi.
2: Slate.
1: I want to explain something to you about the hotel business, sailor. I am what is known as a mine host. That comes in two parts. Mine and host. Sit down, Bibi.
0: Gracias. Still you have not answered my question, Señor Shannon. You look for me?
1: Well, I look for a lot of things. Why particularly for you?
0: Because you are the man who brought his boat into port only a little while ago.
2: Oh, the lady wants a boat ride. Why don't you try the nearest tunnel of love, Miss Bibi?
0: This is included in the price we must pay for the merchandise?
2: No, Bibi. I'd throw that in for free.
1: Now, wait a minute. You said merchandise, Bibi. Isn't that what you said?
0: Yes.
2: Bibi, the gentleman posed a question. Will you answer the gentleman's question?
0: You know very well what it is we want.
1: Sure, sure, but let's hear it from your own red lips.
0: Now I understand. It is a matter of more money, huh? Well, we expected it, and we despise you for it. But we will pay it. I have room 6A. I will wait for you there. But give me 10 minutes to arrange for more money. When I pay your price, there will be no more delay. Is it final? It is final.
1: Now, let's see. 6A, she said.
2: That's what she said, Slate. That's just what she said.
1: You know, sailor, I think I can handle this alone. Why don't you wait for me downstairs, huh?
2: Because I'm afraid of the dark. I cry in it.
1: That's what I thought.
2: Now you know. Slate, that noise. It's already happened to us once today.
1: Well, maybe the little lady's a bookie for gamecock fighting. Hey, let's go.
2: Slate, look. Look. Her face. Her body.
1: Yeah. Slashed to ribbons. Slashed to death by a gamecock.
2: Slate. Oh, Slate.
1: Now, how do you like Havana, sailor?
3: Mrs. Slate. Mr. Slate.
2: Mr. Slate is wearing out his office floor, King Moses. Tell me, I'll tell him.
3: The police have made a fare-thee-well to the front door, Lady Sailor. They are 5 minutes gone.
2: Thanks, I'll tell Mr. Slate.
3: You want anything I can do for the after the police occasion, Lady Sailor? You, Mr. Slate?
2: No, I'll call if we want anything.
3: My get down me and hammock outside. You open the window and whistle for King Moses. If you want something.
2: Slate. Slate. What are you trying to build? All right. I don't blame you, Slate. I know. It's hard to believe.
1: What's hard to believe? Beautiful woman killed by a fighting bird. A bird with steel spurs on it.
2: Oh, Slate.
1: And at my hotel. Girl locked in a room in my hotel with a bird bred to slash for blood. I don't like cops in my place. Cops are for the tourist trade, not...
2: Is that all that bothers you? The fact that the police were here?
1: What's it to you what bothers me? I didn't ask for your questions. I didn't ask for you.
2: All right, Slate, all right.
1: Kind of a jerk am I, anyhow? A man tells me to take care of his daughter. So I take care of his daughter. You. What am I? Out of my mind? I don't need you hanging around here, sailor. I don't need anything about you. I got along great before...
2: Before my father died? What do you want me to do, Slate? Leave?
1: Well...
2: Sit down, Slate. You're sweating.
1: It's a trick I know. It's hot, so I sweat.
2: You want me to fan you? I'll fan you. You like me to fan you, Slate? Like this?
1: Look at you. The way you're dressed. Jeans, the way your hair is. Man has to walk toward you to know you're a woman. Why don't you do something about your hair, sailor?
2: What's the matter with it?
1: Other women with hair like that, they'd...
2: With hair like what? Like this? You can touch it, Slate. Touch it. Go ahead. Touch it.
1: Answer the door.
2: You answer it.
1: Yeah.
4: Let him meet me.
1: Hey, it's the poet.
2: Tell him to come in. He can wave the fan.
4: An explanation for the events of this afternoon are in order. See?
1: Hey, well, don't make it tough this time, Mario. What are you trying to tell us?
4: A tragedy. The killing of the girl Bibi was a tragedy.
1: Well, what do you know about Bibi?
4: Bibi was the sister of my wife. She... Please, what time is it?
1: Hey, look, if you don't...
2: It's almost 2:30, Mario.
4: Gracias. Now, permit me. It is very wrong that Bibi is dead. A wrong that is part of an even greater wrong.
1: So help me.
2: What kind of wrong?
4: Like so. The merchandise you have brought. Those of us on an island you know, here in the Caribbean, those of us who wait for the guns.
1: Guns? So that's it. That's the merchandise. Guns.
4: Precisely. Perhaps there is a better way to purchase human dignity, but we do not know of it. We need those guns.
2: And you think we have the guns for your revolution?
4: Of course. Like so. You came with the boat. Oh, permit me, I will answer it. A compatriot I am expecting. He is to meet me here.
2: Mario! Slate! Help him! He's shot.
1: Yeah. Yeah, shot dead. Like so.

0: He says, you know...
1: That's enough, King.
0: Do I call the police again, Mr. Slade?
1: No. Two people die in my place, that makes it personal. I like that poet.
2: You're not always a real tough man, are you, Slade?
1: I said I like that poet.
2: And that girl, B.B.?
1: And that girl, B.B. What about her?
2: Did you like her, too?
1: She had a problem. She came to me for help. She died.
2: My father said you'd be a man like that.
1: Why don't you get out of here, sailor? Why don't you go back to the States? Look at the mess. I'm in it, you're in it. Why don't you leave, sailor?
2: You don't know, do you?
0: Mr. Slade.
1: Yeah, what do you want, King?
0: Here are the dead gentleman's papers from his pocket.
1: Oh, let's have a look. Mario Pavana, 64 Avenado Lorca.
2: We're going calling, huh, Slate?
1: When a man like Mario dies, somebody's got to tell somebody because somebody might want to know.
2: I would. I'd want to know.
1: Let's go to Avenida Lorca, sailor.

0: Yes? What is it you want, senor, senorita?
1: We come to...
0: Is it about Bibi? My sister Bibi? If you have come to tell me of her death, it has already been revealed to me.
1: Just a minute, senora.
0: I am called Celestine. Will it not be easier for you so?
1: Yeah, easier. If you're Bibi's sister, then the poet Mario... Mario...
0: He's my husband. Yes, a poet and a husband. I'm fortunate, am I not? You are friends of Mario's?
1: Yes, friends. Sailor, I can't do it. You tell her.
2: Thanks loads. Senora Celestine, your husband...
0: What is it of my husband? What is it?
1: He's dead. Okay, sailor. How long can you take to tell a woman her husband's dead?
0: He said he was going to the waterfront to write me a verse. A little verse. Who are you? Are you of the police?
1: We're Mario's friends. We want to find his murderer.
0: It will not bring him back.
2: Mario was telling us something before he died. About a revolution. About guns.
0: Mario was to me a man who loved me. Who wrote little verses for me. Of this other Mario that you speak, I know nothing.
1: Who would?
0: Señor Etienne Parada, maybe? Señor Etienne spoke often with Mario, late into the night, while I slept. I would bring them food, and then leave them to talk among men.
2: Where would we find Señor Etienne?
0: He has a villa, 17 Avenida Cuarteles. I think there is nothing more for us to say to each other. Adios, friends of Mario.
3: Come right in, senor, senorita.
1: Is your name Etienne?
3: No, senor. I am the butler.
1: Where's Etienne?
3: In the auditorium with the rest of the guests. There is a concert. This way. In here. I will leave you. Adios.
1: Hey, some concert.
2: That girl, the way she's dancing, Slade. She's wonderful.
1: Yeah, real authentic.
4: Am I being rude?
2: Yes, you are. Can't you see that girl's trying to express herself?
4: I am your host. My name is Etienne. This way, please.
1: Yeah, sure.
4: Celestine called. She told me to expect you.
2: Did she tell you about her husband?
4: About Mario? Yes. Did you two kill him?
1: How's your record, Etienne?
4: Not flawless, senor. In here, por favor, this room. Pepe!
1: Hey, what is this? Who is this guy?
4: These are the ones, Pepe. The man and woman we have been waiting for. Now, senor, you will tell us. Why have you come to Etienne?
1: Because I don't like my hotel to be loused up with dead bodies. First a girl was killed, then a poet. Would you know why?
4: Yes. I would know why.
1: Who are you, Etienne? Why should you know so much?
4: It does not embarrass me to say that I am a patriot. You see, Bibi and Mario were revolutionary. They were killed by our enemies.
1: This we know.
4: They were killed to prevent them from taking guns across the Caribbean to our islands. The guns they thought were on your boat. We shall proceed without Bibi and Mario.
2: The man is talking like he's got the guns anyhow, Slade.
4: See, we have them. They came on another boat, not yours.
1: Well, use them in good health. Let's go, sailor.
4: Wait, senor.
2: I knew it. Peek over your shoulder, Slate.
1: I just did. Question, what's the caliber of the gun Pepe has in his hand? A 32 or a 38?
2: Looks like a 32.
4: It's a 38. You will help us, then.
1: Help you do what?
4: We have the guns, you have a boat. It's necessary to have both to get the guns to my island. Besides, I prefer not to have you roaming the streets of Havana until we have disposed of the weapons.
1: Who wants to roam the streets?
2: Me, Daddy.
4: Por favor, senor, move quickly. There is a great need to hurry. You admire the view, senor, eh? This cliff that screams down into the sea, or perhaps senor is afraid of such height. But the view is magnificent, no?
1: The guns are nice, too.
4: You have exquisite taste, senor. In guns, in boats, and
2: In me?
4: Precisely, senorita.
2: See how wrong you can be, Slate? The man said that you had...
1: Get off it, Andy Etienne. What do we play now?
4: Oh, no play, senor, I assure you. Hard work. Pepe is below in your boat waiting for the guns. You will see that he gets them. Then you will take us to our destination on your exquisite boat.
1: You mean I lugged them all the way from this cliff down to the boat?
4: Not quite so hard, senor. You see, we are prepared. A cargo net, winch. You place the guns in the net, then lower them to Pepe. Quick, simple.
2: Like pie. It'll be like pie, won't it, Slate? I'll help.
4: No, senorita, no, no. You will simply stand there because you will inspire the senor to magnificent effort. You may begin, senor.
1: So what happens when we're through here?
4: You will be killed.
1: Ask a silly question.
4: No, but it's so easy for you. You have but to die. Me, I have to commit a murder.
2: My heart bleeds for you.
4: Thank you, senorita. That's enough, senor, for one load. Lower the winch.
5: Aquí, Juan. Aquí.
6: Si. Celestine.
4: Celestine.
2: We're glad you're happy, Celestine.
1: Yeah, we're glad. Thanks for saving our lives. It was messy, but thanks.
0: My heart is filled with kindness for you both.
1: We'll drink to your heart filled with kindness in Havana. Tell your boy to take that gun away and we'll go.
0: You were so kind to come and tell me of my husband's death. I want to do something gracious for you.
2: In Shannon's place. Do something gracious for us in Shannon's place.
0: I will not permit Juan to kill you. You will die as suicides.
1: I wouldn't have it any other way. Tell us about killing people, Celestine. Were you born that way, or did it come on you all of a sudden?
0: They tried to make a revolution. You were foolish enough to stumble into it. It is a pity you stumbled into the wrong side.
1: You and Juan here are the right ones.
0: You are all alike. Poets, revolutionaries, adventurers. All with the intellect of trained fleas. Bibi, Mario, Etienne, Pepe. Oh, yes. Pepe is dead also. Juan took care of it.
2: Bibi was your sister. Mario.
0: They were fools. They are happier dead. Now walk. To the edge of the cliff. Walk.
1: You're happy now, sailor? You're real happy?
2: What?
1: You came to Havana. You got what you came for, huh? Excitement, romance, a tropic moon, people killed.
2: You've gone crazy. What are you talking about?
1: What you wanted, isn't it, sailor? That's why you came to me, because it was empty for a girl like you back there from wherever you came from. Real empty.
2: Why you...
1: Don't slap me, sailor. I'll break you in two.
0: No one! No, do not put your hands on him. Leave them alone. Just keep the gun in his back. They will kill each other.
1: Sailor, watch it.
2: You watch it. He's got a gun in your back.
1: Have a gun in my back.
0: One! Careful, one! Careful!
2: The gun.
1: Get it, sailor. Pick it up. Now you, Celestine.
5: You let me go.
1: Don't struggle, Celestine. Relax. Enjoy yourself. I'm a tender guy. I'm taking you back to Havana.
5: Fool! Take your hands off me. Let me go.
1: Celestine. I'm holding you real tight till the Havana police take you away from me.
2: You hold her that tight, she's not going to be in any condition for the police. So what about Juan?
1: You got a gun in your hand, haven't you, sailor?
2: Oh, sure. Sorry. I forgot for a moment.
1: Well, get with it, sailor. Keep that gun pointed at Juan till we get back to Havana.
2: Then what?
1: Then Shannon's place. Better back there. I want you with me.

0: How do you like it, Slate?
1: Like what?
0: Dancing with me.
1: It's all right.
0: I'm wearing a dress now.
1: Yeah, I noticed.
0: And my hair. You like it this way? You like my hair this way, Slate?
1: Let's get out of here.
0: I like it here.
1: Come on, let's go.
0: Go ahead. I'll find somebody who likes to dance.
1: I said come on.
0: Why?
1: Well, there's a breeze outside.
0: What's a breeze got to do with it?
1: I want to see what it does to your hair.
2: And so our two stars, Humphrey Bogart and Lauren Bacall, have brought to a close our latest Bold Venture story. Special music was composed and conducted by David Rose. May we invite you to listen again next week at this time for another exciting adventure starring Humphrey Bogart and Lauren Bacall together in Bold Venture.

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1: What has a hazelnut in every bite?
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2: Sorry.
1: Nougat and caramel, golden light.
2: Sorry.
1: And don't forget the hazelnut in every bite. 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What has a hazelnut in every bite?
2: Sorry.
1: Thick milk chocolate for your delight.
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1: Once upon a time there was an engineer.
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3: Charlie says, love my good and plenty. 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
1: Calling all cars, attention all cars, San Francisco police calling all cars, attention broadcast 127. We are on the lookout for a man described 5'10", 130 pounds, gray hair. This suspect is wanted for questioning in connection with the burglaries in the marina and on Nob Hill. That's all.

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And you'll find that your car operates so much more efficiently on this patented process gasoline that you get more miles to the gallon. The largest cities and counties of the West have found that emergency gasoline is more economical. So will you, if you use Rio Grande cracked gasoline. And now it is our great pleasure to present Sheriff Murphy of San Francisco County, who will speak to you from the studios of station KFRC in San Francisco. Sheriff Murphy.

0: Good evening. At this time of the year, our attention is focused upon the boys of our nation who will be the leaders of tomorrow. All over the country, boys are being extolled to virtue, inspired to emulate their fathers, told of the debt they owe their parents. But there is a debt the parents owe the child. The father must give the child something to emulate, the proper guidance, the proper character for the child to respect. In the drama you are about to hear, the father failed miserably in this duty, and through the inscrutable workings of blind destiny, his very failure in his duty to his child worked his downfall. I hope that every father listening to this broadcast will heed its moral. Not that every father has a criminal record or ever will have one, but that he may realize how important is every word and thought is to the children whose duty it is to guide to a useful maturity.
1: Several years ago, during the recreation hour in the prison yard in Folsom Penitentiary.
2: Well, Red, I get my papers next week.
3: Yeah?
2: Yeah, the board finally got around to giving me a parole.
3: Gee, that's fine. Hey, what are you going to do when you get out?
2: What do you think?
3: Going back to the racket?
2: Sure. Listen, I did a sleep in Quentin and another in Walla Walla. And why? Because I made mistakes. Well, I've been doing a lot of thinking since I've been up here, and I know how to beat the rap every time now.
3: Yeah? What's the system, huh?
2: Think I'd tell you? Listen, all you need to know is this. I'm going to clean up when I get on the outside, and the copper ain't born that'll ever catch up with me.
1: And 2 weeks later, Henry Edwards leaves the prison with his secret scheme of police-proof crime, goes direct to San Francisco to a little house in the Mission District.
2: Hello there.
4: Oh, Henry.
5: Hello, Pop.
2: Well, well, Bobby. Golly, how you've grown.
5: Sure, Pop.
4: Henry, how are you?
2: Fine, just fine.
4: Oh, I'm so glad you're back. It's been hard, Henry. So hard without you.
2: Yeah, I guess it must have been.
5: Where you been, Pop?
2: Why,
4: I've told you 100 times, Bobby. Your daddy's been on a business trip.
5: Gee, it's a funny kind of business to take you away that long.
4: Yes, Bobby, it is. A funny kind of business. Now run along and play.
5: Yeah, but gee, I want to...
2: Go on, Bobby, you heard your mother, now scram.
5: Scram? What's that mean, Pop?
4: Run along, Bobby.
5: Oh, all right.
4: You should be ashamed, Henry, teaching that child the dirty things you learned up in that place.
2: Huh? What? What are you talking about?
4: That word you used.
2: What word? Scram?
4: Yes.
2: Why, that isn't dirty, it just means...
4: I don't care what it means, I don't want to know. There are some things you don't seem to realize, Henry Edwards. The things I've been going through. How I've shielded from your child the fact that his father's a convict. How I've lied to him and to everybody else about my husband.
2: You're ashamed of me, huh?
4: Oh, Henry, it isn't very nice to have to hide the truth. I'm getting tired, Henry, worn down. I lost faith in everything. When they sent you away the first time when we were living in Seattle, I was hurt. But I tried to excuse you and forgive you. You promised you'd go straight when you got out. Well, you did. You went straight to San Quentin as fast as you could. And I forgave you again. But I'd lost hope by then. And I was right. Bobby had his father with him only 6 months, and they sent you to Folsom. What kind of a life do you think that is for me, Henry? A fine kind of a home atmosphere to bring up a child in.
2: Do you think it's been any kind of a life for me? Sitting in a cold cell day after day, wondering how you and the kid are?
4: You were in that cell of your own doing, Henry. And if you were half a man, you'd have the decency to go straight. Oh, I'm not saying it for myself. I don't count anymore. You took the best years of my life to prison with you. But for Bobby's sake, give him a father to be proud of.
2: You haven't changed a bit, have you, Mildred?
4: What do you mean?
2: Still reading the riot act. I got out of stir and come home wanting comfort, a good meal, understanding. And what do I get? The pants nagged off of me.
4: Oh, how little you understand, Henry.
2: Yeah, a lot.
4: I've said all I'm going to say. If you have a single atom of manhood in your body, you'll know what to do. Oh, I'll cook you good meals, Henry. I'll give you comforts. I'll be your housekeeper. But for the sake of your son, you ought to do the right thing. He's what both of us have got to live for now.
2: I'm meaning to do the right thing, Mildred. This time it's going to be different. I've got something lined up. I'll start making money. You won't never be ashamed of me again. I'm through with being a tinhorn crook.
4: Oh, Henry, if I could only believe you.
1: Later the same day, Henry Edwards enters an apartment house on Filbert Street, rings the bell of apartment 108.
4: Hank.
2: In person.
6: Oh, darling, come on in. Sit down. Tell me all about yourself. When did you get out? Oh, no. No, don't say anything. Kiss me first. There. That's better. Oh, I've been missing that.
2: So have I.
6: Have a drink?
2: Sure.
6: Here you are.
2: Here's to us.
6: To us.
2: Place hasn't changed much.
6: I've kept it just the way it was, waiting for you to come back.
2: Swell.
6: What are you going to do now?
2: I got plans. They're never going to put me away again. I'm going to clean up, and then you and I are going away for good.
6: Nothing would suit me better.
2: Listen, I learned plenty in the big house. That place is a university, and I got a master's degree. Now, here's the dope. I told the old woman I'm going straight, see? Saves a lot of argument. So I'll work out of this joint.
6: Anything you say goes with me.
2: That's the way I like to hear you talk, baby. I'll tell the old lady I got a job at night somewhere, and that'll leave me free at nights to glom me a bankroll.
4: Oh, officer, thank heavens you've come. I declare I'm afraid to stay in this house even in the daytime after what's happened.
7: Well, just what has happened?
4: I've been robbed.
7: When?
4: Last night when I was asleep. I went to bed about 11 o'clock, and when I got up this morning, all my jewels were gone. Somebody had come right into my bedroom and gone through my jewel case. I can't understand why I didn't wake up. I'm such a light sleeper.
7: Did you lock all the doors and windows before you went to bed?
4: Indeed, I did. Ever since Mr. Watkins passed on, he was my third husband, you know. I've been very careful to lock up securely. I don't even have a window open at night. I'm that frightened of living alone.
7: Yes, any signs of the windows or doors being jimmied?
4: No, none whatever. They're just the same as when I locked them last night.
7: Well, we'll have the fingerprint man go over the house for prints. If you'll give me a description of the missing property.
4: Well, there was a 3-carat solitaire set in platinum, and a baguette watch with 15 diamonds, and an emerald brooch.
2: Morning, Mildred.
4: Morning. 3 o'clock in the afternoon.
2: Yeah, that's right, it is.
4: I heard you come in at 7 this morning. A little late, weren't you?
2: Yeah, we had to work overtime down at the docks. The fog held that New Zealand freighter off the gate most of the night, and we had to get her cargo off as soon as she docked.
4: Would you like a cup of coffee?
2: Yeah.
4: I got some hot for you.
2: Thanks.
4: Henry.
2: Yeah?
4: I want to talk to you about Bobby.
2: What's wrong with him?
4: Nothing's wrong with him.
2: Well?
4: Don't you think you ought to get acquainted with him?
2: What do you mean?
4: Well, the boy scarcely knows you. You scarcely know him. You spend most of the years since he was born in prison.
2: Now, Mildred, don't start harping on that again.
4: I don't intend to. Only now you work all night and sleep all day.
2: What do you mean all day? It's only 3 o'clock.
4: Yes, and you'll be going off somewhere like you always do in another half hour.
2: Well, what of it?
4: Couldn't you spend a little time with a child? He adores you. Can't you return a little bit of his affection?
2: Yeah, I guess you're right. He's a good kid. What do you say I take him to a movie this afternoon?
4: Oh, he'd love it.
2: All right, I'll do that. Where is he?
4: He's playing out front.
2: I'll go out and get him right away. We just got time for the second show.
5: Gee, Pop, that was a swell show.
2: Like it?
5: Yeah, boy, that place where the trigger man fights it out with a cop. Gee, that was exciting. Those cops were plenty brave, weren't they, Pop? Going in there against a machine gun?
2: Cops ain't so brave, Bobby.
5: Yeah, but in the picture...
2: There was 15 cops against one mug. That ain't very brave, is it?
5: No, I guess not. But I always thought...
2: Take it from your old man, Bobby. Cops ain't got no backbone.
5: Where are we going now, Pop?
2: To see a friend of mine. That is, if you can keep a secret.
5: What do you mean?
2: I don't think your mother would understand if you told her we came here.
5: Okay, I won't tell her.
2: Is that a promise?
5: Promise.
2: All right, up the stairs with him. Here we are.
6: Daddy. Well, For the love of Mike, what's this?
8: This is Bobby, Edna. I thought you two ought to get acquainted.
6: Well, hello, Bobby.
5: Hello.
6: Come on in. Park yourself. I've got something out here the little boys like.
5: Hey, Pop, how come she called you Daddy?
8: Huh? You see, I'm like a father to her.
5: Yeah? Like you are to me?
8: Well, yeah, sort of.
5: Gee.
6: Here we are, Bobby. Some nice chocolate candies for you.
5: Gosh, thanks.
6: How about you, Daddy? Want a drink?
8: Next.
6: Of tea?
8: Yeah, I'll come out in the kitchen with you while you make it.
6: All right.
8: Here's some books with pictures in them, Bobby.
5: Thanks.
6: Yeah, dear, look at that kid over here.
8: The old lady made me take him out to a movie, and I had to see you. Is everything okay?
6: What do you mean?
8: The bulls haven't been around, have they?
6: Why should they? I thought you had a foolproof system.
8: I have, but I'm still a little nervous. So long since I pulled the job.
6: Well, don't you worry, honey. I got all the stuff safely hidden away in my closet. Now, you better get that kid home to his mama before he gets wise. I'll see you later.
8: Okay. Well, Bobby, let's get started home.
5: No, I don't want to.
8: Why not?
5: I like it here. And I like Edna. She's prettier than Mom, ain't she, Pop?
8: Well, yes, I guess she is.
5: Of course, Mom's nicer, I guess. There ain't nobody nicer than Mom, is there, Pop?
8: Well, now, come on, Bobby. We're going home, I said.
7: San Francisco Police Department. Burglary detail. Yeah? Yeah. Yeah, I got the address. We'll send some men out right away. Come on, Terry. Another one of those midnight burglaries.
9: 1118. Is that the apartment number?
7: Yeah.
9: Here it is, at the end of the hall.
10: Quiet, honey. Quiet, man. Quiet, I say. Quiet. Good morning, gentlemen.
7: We're from the burglary squad.
10: Yes, I've been expecting you. Come in. Quiet, I say. Quiet now.
7: You certainly have a couple of wide-awake watchdogs there.
10: That's the mystery of this whole thing. You heard them just now when you rang the bell?
7: Yeah. I thought they'd tear us apart.
10: But they never woke while our apartment was being robbed.
7: Are you sure of that?
10: Positive. I was awakened by some drunk who had the wrong phone number, and as soon as the bell rang, the dogs began to bark. But there was no sound before that.
9: Hardly seems possible. A man could work so quietly that he wouldn't wake a pair of police dogs.
10: Yeah, but apparently he did. I was going to shoot the dogs in the morning, but they seemed to be alert enough when you arrived. Perhaps you've saved their life.
7: No, just what have you lost?
10: Everything. All my wife's jewels and even my billfold from the pocket of my trousers, which were hung up in the closet.
9: How many entrances are there to this apartment?
10: Just this door and the service door to the kitchen. It's still bolted.
11: No, Jimmy marks on this door.
7: Was it locked?
10: Securely.
9: I'm right at the windows. Did they go out on any fire escapes?
10: No, it's 11 stories down to the street.
7: And your burglar must have let himself in this door.
9: Well, he's a mighty slick worker to have gotten away with that.
7: Better have the fingerprint man sent up, Terry. Well, I'm getting the description of the stolen goods.
9: Right.
1: For months, such burglaries occur with exhausting regularity. Yet police can find no trace of the stolen goods in the pawn shops. Nor can they discover a single fingerprint at the scene of the crime. All over the Bay District, Edwards carries on his one-man crime wave while authorities can only wait for the day when he will attempt to unload his loot. And then, into the robbery squad one morning, comes an excited uniformed officer.
12: Captain, I got a burglary to report.
13: Where?
12: At my house.
13: What?
12: Yes, sir. And I think it's this mystery guy we can't get a line on. Same M.O., no Prince, no Jimmy.
13: What'd he get?
12: Some jewelry and money and my gun.
13: Your gun?
12: Yes, sir, my gun. Here's the number of it. If he tries to sell that, we'll have a line on him.
13: You bet we will. Thanks for reporting this so promptly, McNulty. I'll have every pawn shop in town on the lookout for that gun within an hour.
1: A week later, the Western Empire Loan Company reports that the wanted gun has been pawned with them. Inspector Gable interviews the proprietor at once.
14: Hello, Inspector.
13: Hello, Abe. Let's see that police positive you called me about.
14: Sure, yes. Here it is.
13: 74387. That's McNulty's gun, all right. When was it pawned?
14: I gave the fellow $6 for it this morning.
13: What'd he look like?
14: Well, he was about 35 years old, I guess. A guy about 5'10", maybe. You know, sandy hair and...
13: Any scars or other identifying marks?
14: Well, he looked sort of cockeyed in the right eye.
13: Cast in the right eye, eh?
14: Uh-huh.
13: What's his name?
14: Ralph Moore.
13: Address?
14: Mount Vernon Hotel.
13: Ever see him before?
14: Oh, sure. He's been selling stuff to me for a long time.
13: Yes? Yeah. What kind of stuff?
14: Oh, loose stones. He comes in every now and then with his diamonds or rubies or emeralds.
13: Why didn't you report this?
14: You know, you never asked for a report on loose stones. You wanted a report on certain pieces of jewelry that were stolen.
13: Yeah, that's right. But loose stones. That gives me an idea why we haven't located any of this stuff before.
14: You mean he's breaking them up?
13: Sure. Peddling the stones one place and the melted gold and silver another.
14: Hmm.
13: Pretty smart gag.
14: Yeah.
13: Now listen, Abe. You keep your eyes open for this guy who calls himself Ralph Moore. The next time he comes in with some stones to sell, you tip me off and stall him until I get here.
14: Sure thing, Inspector. You can count upon me.
1: Several days go by during which police learn that Ralph Moore is unknown at the Mount Vernon Hotel. Then one morning, the proprietor of the pawn shop tips Inspector Goble that the suspect is in his shop. While the officer rushes to the place, the pawnbroker stalls for time.
14: It looks to me as though there's a bad flaw in this diamond.
2: You're nuts. That stone's perfect.
14: No, I don't think I could give you more than $25 for it.
2: $25?
14: Yeah.
2: Well, that piece of ice is worth $150.
14: Yeah, but how do I know it ain't hot?
2: Hot? Sure. And I told you I'm a jewelry broker. This stuff's okay.
13: That's the guy, Abe?
14: Yes, that's him.
13: Come on along, you.
2: What for?
13: We want to have a heart-to-heart talk with you down at headquarters. Now, what's your name?
2: Thomas Moore. And I'm a jewelry broker.
13: Yeah, so I heard you say. Where do you live?
2: The Mount Vernon Hotel.
13: You're lying on both counts, my friend. We've already checked that story. They never heard of you at the Mount Vernon.
2: Well, that's funny. I can't understand.
7: All right, now let's stop beating around the bush.
2: Listen, you guys ain't got nothing on me.
13: Yeah, we got a lot of interesting unmounted stones that you'll have to explain.
2: I can explain them. A guy gave them to me to sell.
7: Yeah, that's a likely story. I suppose he gave you that police positive to sell a week ago, too.
2: Yeah.
13: Who is this friend of yours?

0: To explain?
1: I can explain them. A guy gave them to me to sell.
2: Yeah, that's a likely story. I suppose he gave you that police positive to sell a week ago, too.
1: Yeah.
0: Who is this friend of yours?
1: You wouldn't want me to double-cross a pal, would you?
0: No, of course not.
2: Well, seeing as you're innocent, maybe you'll tell us your right name.
1: My name's Henry Edwards.
0: Henry Edwards, eh? Where do you live?
1: Out on Evergreen Avenue, 1625.
0: Fine. We'll just check on that story. Come on, Harrison. And say, Terry, don't let this bird sell you any hot emeralds while we're gone.
3: Don't worry.
4: Inspector Gable and his partner drive out to the address given them by Edwards. Mrs. Edwards knows all too well who they are when she answers the door.
5: Yes?
0: Does Henry Edwards live here?
5: Yes.
0: Are you Mrs. Edwards?
5: Yes. You're police officers, aren't you?
0: That's right.
5: What's he done now?
0: Beg pardon, ma'am? Oh, your husband's been in trouble before, eh?
5: Why, I just thought he might be drunk or something.
0: No, ma'am, he isn't drunk.
5: Well, what is it you want?
0: We want to ask you some questions.
5: Very well.
0: Does your husband work?
5: Yes.
0: Where?
5: He works on the Embarcadero, night shift.
2: Where exactly on the Embarcadero?
5: Why, he never did say.
2: Ain't likely he picked up them sparklers on one of the docks, Gable.
0: No. Mrs. Edwards, we just took your husband into custody. He had several $100 worth of unmounted stones on him. Have you any idea where he got them?
5: Why, no, I haven't.
0: He never discussed them with you? Never showed them to you?
5: No.
2: Mrs. Edwards, do you know anyone who associated with your husband?
5: No. If he had any friends, he never brought them around here.
0: Would you have any objections if we searched your house?
5: Wouldn't do me any good if I had, would it? Come on in.
4: The two officers thoroughly searched the Edwards home, find nothing. At last convinced of the woman's innocence in the case, they leave the house. At the curb, they find young Bobby eagerly inspecting the police car.
0: Well, young fella, you think you'll buy it?
6: You're a cop, ain't you?
0: We're detectives.
6: Oh, Dick, huh? My pop says cops ain't got no backbone.
0: Oh, he does he? How does he know?
6: I don't know, but if he says so, it's so.
0: Where do you live?
6: In there.
2: Oh, then you must be Henry Edwards' little boy.
6: Yeah, I'm Bobby. Listen, make the siren go, will you?
0: Say, Bobby, what's your pop do? Does he work?
6: Yeah, down on the dock. Let me see your gun, will you?
0: Sure. Take a look.
6: Gee, it's a big one.
0: Mustn't touch it, Bobby. Might go off.
6: Yeah?
0: Sure. Ever see your pop with a gun like this, Bobby?
2: Who's your pop hang out with, Bobby?
6: I don't know.
0: Doesn't anybody ever come over to the house?
6: Nope.
2: Doesn't your pop ever go to visit anyone?
6: Sometimes. Make the siren go, will you?
0: In a minute. Who's he go to visit?
6: Well, I went over to Edna's with him once.
0: Edna? Who's she?
6: Well, she's sort of a sister of mine, I guess, because she calls Pop Daddy.
2: Oh, she does she?
6: Yeah, she's awful nice. She gave me candy, only Pop told me not to tell Mom we went over there, and I didn't.
0: That was very wise, Bobby.
2: Just where does this Edna live?
6: Oh, it isn't far from the movies.
2: What movies?
6: The ones over by the park.
0: What's the street address?
6: I don't know.
2: Well, what's Edna's last name?
6: I don't know. Take the siren go, will you?
0: Hey, do you think you'd recognize Edna's place if you saw it again, Bobby?
6: Yeah, I guess so.
0: Well, how would you like to take a ride in the car?
6: Will you make the siren go?
0: Sure.
6: Gee, let's go.

0: Although the police car starts its journey with sirens screaming, it enters the neighborhood where Edna lives in silence. Bobby, although disappointed that the officers have turned off the exciting sound, leads them directly to Edna's apartment. As they are walking down the hall, the inspector pauses.
1: Which door is hers, Bobby?
2: That one across the hall.
3: Well, I'll tell you what let's do. You knock on the door, and Mr. Harrison and I'll keep out of sight, and we'll surprise her.
2: Okay.
3: Come on, Harrison. Keep your eyes open. There may be some other mugs in there.
4: Right.
2: Hello, Edna.
5: Well, hello, Bobby. Where's your dad?
2: Why, I don't...
3: He brought some friends with him this time instead, ma'am. I'm Inspector Gable of the police department, and this is Inspector Harrison.
5: Why, Bobby, you little thing.
2: Huh? What's that mean, Edna?
5: I'll show you what it means, you little brat.
3: Yeah, take it easy, ma'am.
2: Why, gee, Edna, don't be mad at me. I ain't done nothing. These cops took me for a ride, and they blew

0: the siren for me. I told them how nice you were, so they wanted to come and visit you. Got any candy today, Edna?
1: Oh, you...
2: Yeah, not so loud, ma'am. I think we better all go inside. Now, you wouldn't want your neighbors to know you was entertaining the law, would you?
3: Okay, come on in. Now, what's the beef?
2: You probably read in the papers about these midnight burglaries that have been pulled for the last 6 months.
3: I don't remember anything about it.
2: Well, we picked up Henry Edwards with a pocket full of loose stones. He's the same man described to us who pawned a revolver which was stolen from a police officer's home recently. We've gone through Mr. Edwards' house and found nothing. Our junior policeman, young Bobby here, tells
0: me... I ain't no junior policeman. When I grow up, I'm going to be another Dillinger.
2: Huh? You better take my advice and change your mind about that, young fella. Anyway, Bobby tells us you're a pretty good friend of Edwards. Is that right?
3: I don't know anything. Say, what's that big flatfoot pal of yours doing in the kitchen? Get out of there, you. You ain't got no search warrant.
4: I don't need one. Just found a drawer full of watch movements and ring shanks in there, Gable.
2: Yeah, I thought this was probably the plant. Well, Edna.
3: What am I supposed to do, break out in a cold sweat?
2: You might help us by telling us all you know.
3: You don't seem to need any help. You seem to be pretty good at finding out the answers for yourself.
0: Say, Edna, how about some candy? You got some.
3: If I did, my little darling, I'd certainly give you a piece filled with strychnine.
5: Confronted with the evidence against him, Edwards quickly confesses and eagerly brags about his prowess as a burglar. He's brought to trial, pleads guilty, and is sentenced to Folsom Penitentiary for the term prescribed by law. Just before he leaves for the prison, he is permitted to say goodbye to his son.
6: Bobby, the officers told me what you did.
0: Gee, Pop, I didn't know. Wouldn't have said anything if I knew.
6: I don't blame you, Bobby. I had this jolt coming to me. But, Bobby, there's something I want to say to you. The inspector said you told him you wanted to be like Dillinger when you grew up.
0: Yeah.
6: It's a bum steer, kid. I know I'd never been much of a father to you, but you believe what I tell you, don't you?
0: Sure I do, Pop.
6: All right, then. Listen to me. Never break the law, no matter what. You can't win, Bobby. I know. I've been breaking the law for years, and I've been paying the hard way. Get those screwy ideas about gangsters out of your head. They're a bunch of yellow rats. They ain't heroes. I know.
0: You mean gangsters ain't brave?
6: No.
0: But you said once that coppers ain't brave either.
6: Well, I was a little off on that one, Bobby. Coppers have got it all over gangsters. Stick on the right side.
0: Sure, Pop. I ain't gonna be a gangster.
6: Oh, and, Bobby.
0: Yes, Pop?
6: Don't say ain't on account of its bum English.
5: The young actor who tonight played the part of Little Bobby is a full-fledged member of Rio Grande's Junior Police Department. He is now wearing a glittering badge, a Sam Brown officer's belt, and has a gun that flashes fire. 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

0: This is your narrator, Frederick Lindsley, bidding you good night for the Rio Grande Oil Company.
1: Once upon a time there was an engineer.
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0: special moon over Broadway. It dips low and mixes with the laughter, the clack of heels, and the lights flung downward from the spectaculars. And occasionally people notice it and squeeze somebody's hand, point at it, wink at it, then walk into whatever shadow they've planned for the night. And the moon holds briefly, rides its long, slow curve across town, then rides the river. Broadway's happier. I was in the land of the tenements, the district of the rat and the low rent. The moon completes its transit rapidly. That's why the light had to be furnished by the city. Specifically, the spotlight from the squad car parked in the alley and cutting the darkness out of the backyard. The smoke from Detective Muggerman's cigarette curls up into it. Key point, too.
1: Right there, Danny.
0: Uh-huh. Died not too long ago.
1: Could be suicide, you think?
0: No, I don't. This girl fell or was pushed. Neck broken, see? The attitude of her body?
1: Yeah, I saw it. That's why I said maybe suicide.
0: Women don't pick backyards of tenement houses, Muggerman. They register in high-class hotels or find a bridge, you know that.
1: Yeah, most of them, Danny, not all.
0: And take a look. Bruises on the throat. Here. Look here, bruise. Another one here.
1: Uh-huh.
0: This girl died instantly. These bruises were from a beating.
1: Then she got thrown, huh?
0: I'd say so. Who is she?
1: Well, I can't tell. No identification, Danny. I'd say she was about 22, huh?
0: 22.
1: What?
0: Nothing. But take care of the technical boys when they get here, Muggerman. I'll get back to you later. And the rows of Mazda-lit windows, like yellow posters, piled one on top of the other against the soot-grimed tenement walls. And centered in them, the leaners upon sills, the man whose arm warms the bare shoulders of the woman at his side. The kids leaning far out, shrieking to each other across the littered yard. Littered now with a new refuse. The dead girl with the black hair, broken, thrown away. And finally the shroud over her that draws the curtain on the spectacle and turns out the 20-watt bulbs in tenement galleries. Then the night time, used up by the seekers of their private dead, the men and women beckoned out of sleep to identify the girl lying in the morgue. And while rubbing sleep out of their eyes, they tell you they don't know her, have never seen her. The halting, dragging parade of lost faces. And then the one the dawn touches, the one you won't easily forget. The one who looks at the girl and knows her and tells you.
2: Well, she went out last night. Early, said she'd be back in a little while.
0: Now, who is she, Mr. Corbett?
2: Eleanor, that's Eleanor.
0: And someone you've known long, a friend?
2: My wife. Eleanor's my wife. May I sit down, please? Is it all right if I sit down?
0: No, of course. On that bench against the wall, Mr. Corbett. Can I get you something? A glass of water? You understand, I'll have to.
2: Well, something I didn't know, that she was gone all night. I woke up this morning and she wasn't beside me. That's the first I knew, and I reported to the police, and they asked me to describe her, and I did in detail, and they said, please come down. Well, that's what happened to her. You tell me why.
0: Help us find out why, Mr. Coleman.
2: Well, if I can, I don't understand it. I just don't understand it at all.
0: Your wife went out like this at other times? Stayed out all night?
2: What are you trying to say to me?
0: We have to know, Mr. Corbett. If you want your murderers, you'll have to tell us a lot of things
2: well,
0: that maybe...
2: Well, there's nothing to tell. Eleanor was a good wife. She was beautiful. Sometimes she'd like to go out in the evening alone to a movie or just for a walk.
0: She told you she was going to a movie last night?
2: Well, yes, that's what she said. Well, I never checked on her. I'd just go to bed and read and wait for her. Last night I fell asleep. Just leave me alone with him just for a minute, please. Please.
0: I'll wait in the hall for you, Mr. Corbett. I waited. For as long as it took me to smoke two cigarettes. For as long as it took Mr. Corbett to consider that his wife lay dead in a public morgue. Then Mr. Corbett came out into the corridor, took a drink of water from the fountain, and nodded that he was ready to go. I showed him to the street. I watched him go. Near the corner, he stopped walking, leaned against the building, bowed his head, ran his hand alongside his cheek. Once the woman stopped and stared at him, then hurried away. Then back back into my office to consider the various reports from the coroner, the technicians, the lab boys, and stare at the photograph taken of Mrs. Eleanor Corbett in death, printed and retouched to represent a reasonable facsimile of Mrs. Corbett living. And go now back to the tenement, knock on the door, show the picture, ask the question, get no answer. And between the fourth and fifth floors, a man blocks your way. He's painting the banisters, and you wait until he straightens up. Tough job, huh?
3: It is.
0: You work here all the time, or just this job of paint?
3: Who are you, mister?
0: Police. Danny Clover.
3: I work here all the time. Name's Lust, the super. I go with the rent and the cold water. Right now, I'm up to my elbows in yellow paint. That answer you?
0: Take a look at this picture.
3: It's coming now, huh?
0: What?
3: I've been expecting cops to tap me on the shoulder. The picture. What about it?
0: Ever seen this girl before?
3: Last night, about 10.
0: How?
3: Explain the last question. What do you mean, how?
0: Under what circumstances? That means how.
3: I just finished putting on the first coat of paint, and I was in my room. She rang the bell, wanted to know where was the room of Al Martin Rumor. I told her, went back to my coffee and locks.
0: Where is Al Martin's room?
3: Top of the stairs, right there. Look, mister, you want to know why I didn't come running to the police? The girl's dead. I don't scratch over nobody's grave. That's for you to come scratching.
0: Stick around, Lusk.
3: Sure, I got a week's banisters yet to paint.
4: Yeah?
0: I'm Danny Clover, police.
4: Come on in. You want a drink? Some Johnny Walker in the bottom of that bottle.
0: Your name, Al Martin?
4: Al Rome's here with me. I'm Frank Hagen.
0: It's about what happened last night, Frank.
4: Yeah, I know. I figured.
0: Have you ever seen this girl before?
4: Let me see. It's the girl you found, huh? Yeah, I saw her last night.
0: With your roommate?
4: Came to see him. I got introduced.
0: Her name's Eleanor Corbett.
4: It could have been. I didn't take the time to remember. I said hello and walked out.
0: How long did you stay away?
4: As long as it takes to walk from here to 42nd Street, see a double feature and come back. Wait a minute. It was longer than that. All night movie house. I fell asleep. Got back here long enough to put on a clean shirt and go look for the job again.
0: Was Al here when you got back?
4: Nobody. Just a smell of perfume. I had to scrub a lipstick stain off a cheese grass to get a drink of water.
0: Where's your roommate now?
4: Al? Al works. Books rivet down at Atlas Airframe. If he ain't on his way to California. He always wanted to go to California. I'd say this was an A1 excuse for going. Wouldn't you say it was an A1 excuse for going?

0: bothering. No loitering around my work area.
1: I have permission.
0: And I got a schedule to push. See the sign in the front office pinned on my denim? It says Bella Fapp, Final Assembly. And you see this yellow rim around the sign? That means I'm the pusher and attention must be paid.
1: I'll pay attention, Miss Fapp, I promise.
0: Mrs. Fapp, I'm working at it, so no hanky-panky, huh?
1: I wouldn't think of it.
0: Hey, they sent you to me for work? I got news for you that'll break your heart. This morning I can use you. That bench with a worker missing from in front of it, you take that one. Too dirty your hands a little in honest toil.
1: Let me try to explain it to you, Mrs. Fapp. I'm from the police.
0: From the police? So that'll prevent you from picking up a few part-time nickels?
1: I'd like to talk to Al Martin.
0: Al Martin? A worker who don't show up for work.
1: You mean Al Martin hasn't shown up this morning?
0: Now the telephone. How much can they demand from a woman? Bella Fab, stop crying. Huh? Al Martin, that's no good. Where? All right, so I'll send some boys down to mop him up. You want a job as a forelady, Mr. Police? Take mine. Well, what's in good health?
1: Martin.
0: Drunk. Drunk as a skunk in Patty's bar on 9th Avenue.
1: Keep pushing, Mrs. Fab. I'll go get Martin for you. My pleasure.

0: What?
1: Al Martin, is he here?
2: Since last night. You'll need a drink to make you as equal. Honest, you will. You'll need a carload.
1: Where is he?
2: Yeah. Bend your nose to the crook of my long, slender finger. I'll glance your eye along it, and that will be Al Martin. In the back booth around the corner through the paper flower-draped doorway.
1: Thanks.
2: Hey, don't go yet. I'll give you a jig around the house for taking him out of here.
1: He made trouble?
2: Not trouble, only grief. All last night he was in here wiping his tears on my bar apron. Then he passed out over that table to sleep it off. I come to open the joint in the early morning hours. He's waiting for me, still passed out. I'm tired sobering him up. This time you try.
1: Can I go now?
2: I just thought I'd explain him, being a defense worker. He can't afford moods like this at a time like this. This is a time when every man must come to the aid, not go to California.
1: Al. Al, I'm from the police. I want... Al, wake up. Wake up. I shook him. The bottle slipped out of his fingers, fell, rolled on the floor. The jukebox blared, and Patty at the bar blew on a glass and polished it. I shook him again. None of it woke him. None of it would ever wake him. A stain of blood under his coat told me that. The paper flowers in the doorway rustled with a new wind. Al Martin was dead.

0: You are listening to Broadway's My Beat, written by Morton Fine and David Friedkin, and starring Larry Thor as Detective Danny Clover. The new summer's day is only a few hours old on Broadway, and already the street wads up its screaming and bounces it against the morning. The gutters have been swept down, washed clean. The neon dusted. The bulbs replaced in the spectaculars. The swarm released from the steel trap hurtling, shuttling underground. And the summer's day stretches out before Broadway, languid and empty, waiting to be filled, waiting to be torn apart. At headquarters, we didn't have that problem. The day was planned. Maybe the night and the days and nights after. All that had to be done was to fill it in with reasons that two people were newly dead in the city. Eleanor Corbett and Al Martin, who had met for a time in a tenement room, then parted. Then in another place, in another darkness, found death waiting for them. And to help you rid yourself of it, your left hand, Sergeant Tartaglia.
1: Danny, I am not in the mood for chit-chatter this morning.
0: All right, Gino. Any way you want it.
1: The events of the past 2 days, the murders, have drawn a blind, so to speak, down across my naturally good-natured self.
0: If you say so, Gino.
1: I will not even regale you with the flavor of the Zimmerman buns now lying in my locker, waiting for my teeth to sink into them.
0: Take it back a notch, Gino. Zimmerman buns.
1: Baked by my neighbor, the baker, down the street from me. Mr. Zimmerman. His specialty. Zimmerman buns.
0: Oh, thanks for clearing it up for me.
1: Don't mention it. To work. In a matter of the death of one Al Martin, the murder weapon, a steak knife, is now being handled by the boys in technical.
0: They come up with anything?
1: 2 dozen assorted fingerprints from the fingers of inhabitants of the bar who have been questioned, recorded, and sent on their way, as not one so far has failed to produce an alibi.
0: Anything else?
1: Established by technical that according to the position of her body in the yard, Mrs. Corbett was pushed out of the tenement hall window after death. Established that Frank Hagen, roommate of Martin, is a man who cannot hold a job. Established?
0: Something else?
1: No. Yeah. A personal question, Danny. How is it a man doesn't know where his wife disappears tonight? Now, I'm speaking of Mr. Corbett, Danny. How can a husband not know?
0: Good question, Detective. Why don't I go ask the man such a good question? Your mind.
1: It goes without saying. I need an answer to such a thing. Go, Danny. Go already.

0: Glover. I'm busy. Oh, well, come on in, Mr. Glover.
1: Thanks. Well, you started to say you were busy, Mr. Corbett.
0: Oh, no. It's all right. In here, in the bedroom. But look, it's a small bedroom, Mr. Clover. No chairs. If you don't mind, I know it's not made up, but don't sit on the bed. Look, I'll bring in something.
1: No, that's all right. I'll stand right here.
0: I was packing Eleanor's things.
1: Storing?
0: No. Now, look, don't think I... Well, I know other husbands save their wives' clothes. And I'm giving Eleanor's away. I called a Goodwill mission. They're sending a truck.
1: Just go ahead with your packing.
0: She looked nice in this dress. Fitted her well. Oh, guess that's no way to talk.
1: You're happy together, Mr. Corbett?
0: Oh, I was proud when I was with her. Maybe there wouldn't be people anywhere around, but people didn't have to see me with it and make me feel proud. Just to touch it. She had beautiful hair.
1: I see.
0: Oh, just beautiful. You should have seen her in this, Miss Clover. When she got it, she danced around the room. I watched her. When she got near me, she threw her arms around my neck. She kissed me. I remember because her hair was flying and got between her lips. We laughed.
1: Mr. Corbett.
0: We laughed. And danced. And lay there.
1: Mr. Corbett, did you know where your wife went the night before last, the night she was killed?
0: Well, of course it was. She went to school.
1: School? Well, what school?
0: Well, my wife was learning ceramics. Her friend next door talked her into going. I didn't want her to go ceramics. What's that? Ashtrays. But Bernice talked her into going.
1: Why didn't you tell me this yesterday?
0: Because my wife was found in a strange place. My wife was found on the edge of an alley in a place she should never have been. So I lied. First thing any husband would have done.
1: Do you know what she was doing then?
0: No, and I don't want to know. Even if you find out, I don't want you to tell me. You've got to promise me that, Mr. Glover. Even if you find out why Eleanor was where she was, don't tell me. I don't want to know. I don't want to know.
1: Finally got his hands away from me, from clutching my coat and trying to pull out of its fabric the promise he wanted, needed, so the pride could well up inside him once more. Then he turned away and began packing her things again. And the dead wife belonged only to him. He turned once to show me another dress she had worn. I never really saw it. The door I was closing blotted it out. Next door, the girl who asked me in was plain, except for the eagerness in her eyes, except for the hunger in them that waited to feast on the excitement I'd brought into her chintz-curtained life.
2: I did my whole room myself, Mr. Clover. We did the whole thing. Well, you should have seen it when I moved in. Bare and ugly.
1: I only want you to tell me what...
2: Now, it's happy, don't you think? The room, I mean. Right. Happy. I lie awake at nights and I can hear it sing. I mean, inside me, it's singing and...
1: You went to school night before last with Mrs. Corbett.
2: Well, that's the night she was found dead, wasn't it? In that awful place. What happened to her, Mr. Clover? How was she killed? I mean... Well, you know, the papers, they don't always...
1: She'd been beaten, thrown out of a window.
2: That's all the paper said. I saw...
1: About what, Bernice?
2: I don't know. Don't ask me. I don't know what I thought.
1: Was it usual for you to go to ceramics class with Mrs. Corbett?
2: Every week. Of course, there was this time when she had somewhere better to go. She was very pretty.
1: Where did she go?
2: It's a secret. She made me swear I'd keep it a secret. Girls like Eleanor always trust me, Mr. Clover. I'm that kind of girl.
1: She went to Al Martin's. Did she tell you that's where she was going? You can tell it now, Bernice. She's dead.
2: Was the only time she ever went there. The only time she ever told me about it, I mean. She said she had to tell him off. He was bothering her.
1: She told you it was Martin?
2: No, she didn't say his name. She just said there were two boys living in this room together, and one of them had been making advances, and she wanted it to stop. And why are some people so lucky, Mr. Clover? Me? I take night classes. and try to improve my mind and... Oh, I should have been dead. Not a girl like Eleanor.

0: What do you want from me, Clover? Just tell me what you want. I got enough trouble. I gotta have you.
1: What kind of trouble have you got, Frank?
0: I'm 32 years, Clover. My home's a stinking room and a stinking walk-up. I got no job. I once had a friend, but he got stabbed. Now, you tell me, your trouble will knock our heads against each other and shed tears.
1: How come you're not working? Plenty jobs around?
0: Sure, plenty. Me, I got qualifications to get the kind of job where they call you boy. My old man was the same way. He filed things in a big office. Called him boy. Till they noticed the bald head. Then he was called pop.
1: How do you live, Frank?
0: Sometimes I tout, sometimes I rack pool balls. I know a man that drives a long black car. He thinks I'm good luck. Takes me to card games and rubs the back of me hand for luck. Go away, Clover. Leave me alone.
1: I can't do that. You're still my prime suspect.
0: Well, you think I lied to you?
1: It's been done in murder cases.
0: Like maybe it was the other way around.
1: That's right. Like maybe Eleanor Corbett came to see you and it was Al who took the walk.
0: And later I killed him, huh?
1: Maybe. Come on. I said, come on, Frank. Let's go downtown.
0: All right, all right. Look, Clover, can't this wait till tomorrow? My friend wants me to play lucky tonight. He wins, he flips me a sawbuck. Sometimes he gives me a couple of shakes.
1: Come on.
0: Don't crowd me. Look, I got this one suit. It don't have to be ruined yet.
1: Yeah.
0: Yeah, what?
1: Back in your room, Frank.
0: Sure thing, Clover.
1: You keep your clothes in this closet, Frank?
0: Me and Al. There it is. The one suit. Al. Mine's on me back. The combined shirts and unmentionables are in that chest of drawers. You want to look, Clover?
1: Clover did. Frank helped me. He had quite a collection of shirts, monograms, but that's not what I was looking for. Al's shirts were broadcloth and plain, but they didn't have what I was looking for either. I didn't need anything that was in that room. Then I went to a place. It was in the Bowery, and the gilt on the window that spelled Goodwill Mission was flaked. And inside, a man told me his name and told me that coffee and stew would be served right after the prayer meeting.
2: Yeah, but you don't look like the kind of man who needs a handout.
1: Oh, thanks, Mr. Stamponi. I'm from the police.
2: I suspected that. Whoever you want to see, can't you wait until after the prayers? They start in 10 minutes.
1: From time to time, Mr. Stamponi, as I understand it, people call you and have you send around a truck to pick up magazines, newspapers, old clothes.
2: There are many such kind people.
1: Did Mr. Corbett call you?
2: Well, yes, he did. The truck received his donation just a few hours ago.
1: Has it been delivered to you?
2: Well, the truckload is all over there in the corner. After the prayers, the men will sort it. Hey, come on, I'll show you.
1: Hmm?
2: Didn't have such a good day today. Let's see. Yeah, I think this is it. Oh, yes, there's a tag on it from Mr. Walter Corbett.
1: Do you mind opening it, Mr. Stamponi?
2: It'll have to be done anyhow. Ladies' dresses.
1: Mind if I look?
2: Pretty dresses. Let's say young woman's.
1: Does this look like a young woman's dress to you?
2: Oh, of course not. It's a man's suit coat. We can use that. We'll clean off the paint and...
1: Don't bother about it. I'll take it. Thanks, Mr. Stamponi.

0: You again, Mr. Clover? What now?
1: We'll talk about it inside.
0: I told you I didn't want to know anything more. Ellen is dead now. Just leave her alone. Leave her alone.
1: Let's just go inside, Mr. Clover.
0: I've just come back from Eleanor's funeral.
2: Very well. Come in. Now, what do you want?
1: Did you kill your wife?
0: Kill Ellen? Do you mean that?
2: Oh, yes, you do. I can see by your face you mean it. And I thought you were a kind man, Mr. Clover. Well, you're a cruel man.
1: Did you kill Al Martin?
0: Is this what happens to people like you?
1: Nice piano, Mr. Corbin.
0: It's paid for. Eleanor wanted to study music, and I bought it for her. But she lost interest in it. Makes the place look homey.
1: That happened to me.
0: I didn't mind.
1: This is a snapshot album.
0: Oh, all my life with Eleanor's in there. Here, now just let me show you something. You remember I told you she had beautiful hair? Just look at that. On Far Rockaway, last year when I took my vacation, look at that. Look at the sun on it.
1: Then why did you kill her?
0: Why, you kill. You make me remember things, good things, and then you say I destroyed them. Are you through in here, Mr. Provey? You're going to get out now and leave me alone?
1: This case of seashells. Another memento of your happy life together?
0: Put them down. Put them down. I bought those for Eleanor. I told her I found them on the beach. But I sent away for them. I wanted to... She was so interested in so many things.
1: Sure she was. Al Martin. You followed her to his room, waited outside in the hall. When she left Al, you slugged her and threw her out of the window.
0: But I loved her. I was... Even when no one was around...
1: Then waited for Al, followed him, too, to a bar, sat with him, maybe talked to him, stabbed him.
0: I was never there. I never followed her. I never followed anybody.
1: Mr. Corbett, I have a coat out in my car. A man's coat. Yours. The one you sent to the Goodwill mission.
0: What are you talking about?
1: The mission will get it back. They'll have to clean it. But they've got ways to take paint off clothing.
0: Paint?
1: Green paint from the tenement where Al lived. Off the door, off the banister, off something where you struggled with your wife. On your coat. Green paint.
0: Oh, you're crazy. I was never there.
1: Green paint on your coat.
0: Oh, yes, I remember. Yes, I did get some paint on my coat. That's why I gave it away, but it wasn't green. It was yellow.
1: That's right. Yellow. The color of the paint in Al's tenement house. The color that's on your coat.
0: I loved Eleanor. She didn't know how much. I tried to tell her, even out in the hallway when she came from Al's room. I tried to tell her. I wasn't angry. I just wanted her to know how wrong she was. She was the one who was angry. I tried to reason with her. And then she slapped me. Eleanor hit me. Eleanor. And that made me furious. I hit her. I hit her. I hit her. And then I didn't want her anymore, so I threw her away.

vast avenues of the night are still. Only the sleepwalkers are there, the seekers, the sodden, the huggers close of nothing at all. It's Broadway, the gaudiest, the most violent, the lonesomest mile in the world.

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4: It's almost noon, shortly after the close of our last episode. As you know, Perry Mason's best chance for smashing the crime syndicate, his only chance for saving Suzanne Barclay's life, is to force Suzanne out of hiding, learn what she knows, put her secret enemies behind bars. But even if Mason's plan works, it could result in tragedy. August Jansen knows what Mason's doing. And now, as Gus drives to his meeting with Albert Dallow, a deadly instrument of destruction rests on the car seat beside him. More of Gus in a few moments. First, in the office of Homicide Lieutenant Arthur Tragg.
5: Yeah, Martin. Did you tell him I'm here? Yeah. Oh, wait, Martin. Right after Mason comes in here, you phone me back. Never mind. I'll do the talking. You phone me.
4: Well, hello, Tragg.
5: Mason. Della.
6: Hi, Lieutenant. How's Harriet?
5: Great, Della. Just great.
6: And how are you?
5: Well, now you ask me, I'm a little tired, a little stale.
6: Oh?
5: You know how it is, Mason.
4: How what is, Trent?
5: All winter long, the sun don't shine. You got to keep the windows closed, radiators turned on. But now the sun is shining, birds singing. It's perfect fishing weather.
6: Fishing?
5: Yeah. There's just one fly in the ointment. Oh, excuse me. Yeah? Oh, yeah, Martin. You did? Well, that's great. Wonderful. Well, we got the boat, huh? A bunch of us chartered a boat and a guide, and we fixed our schedule so we get a day and a half off at the same time. The day and a half starts in 1 hour. I've been thinking about my fishing trip all winter long. Nothing's gonna keep me from going. Nothing. Oh, now listen, all we've talked about is my fishing trip, but... what's on your mind, Mason?
4: Well, frankly, Tragg, I have a problem in connection with my fishing trip.
5: Hmm? What are you fishing for?
4: A lovely young girl. And my problem is to keep her from being killed when she goes to her mother's funeral this afternoon. And I have also got to keep her mother from being killed.
5: What?
4: Yes, yes. You see, her mother is going to her own funeral.
5: Going to her own funeral?
4: That's right. Well, you're in a hurry, and frankly, so am I. This is a very tricky proposition. I came to you because I thought you'd find it intriguing in a professional way.
6: Of course, we didn't know that you'd planned to go fishing.
5: I am going fishing, and nothing's going to stop me.
4: Exactly.
5: But I've got time to listen. Maybe I can give you some advice.
4: Well, it'll take more than that, Frank. Well, there must be a dozen men in the department who... Lieutenant Raymond. I've heard Raymond is a good man.
5: Raymond, that clown? Oh, he's okay, but... What's the deal, Mason?
4: You know what I'm doing, Frank?
5: Well, in a general way. We've discussed it in department head meetings. You're investigating the auto theft syndicate.
4: And I need Suzanne Barclay's information. The girl disappeared months ago.
5: I read where Suzanne's mother was killed in an accident.
4: Phony accident. Mrs. Barclay is alive and well.
5: Oh, I get you. You expect the girl to come to last services for her mother. Hmm? What's your problem?
4: A man called Gus. Suzanne ran away because she's afraid of this man called Gus. We can't identify him. But we do know he's a vicious killer. We also know he's a key member of the syndicate. And we also know Suzanne Barclay can identify him. There's a chance Gus has learned what we're doing. If he has, he'll be waiting at the chapel for Suzanne.
5: Killer, huh?
4: That's right.
5: And Mrs. Barclay?
4: Well, Mrs. Barclay and Suzanne look alike. Mrs. Barclay insists on using herself as a decoy. She's going to wear some clothing which Suzanne left behind. Go to the chapel a bit earlier than Suzanne is expected to get there.
6: Thinking if Gus is waiting for Suzanne, he'll see Mrs. Barclay first. So that if he does make a move, it'll be against Mrs. Barclay and not Suzanne.
5: Yeah, that's a brave lady.
6: She loves her daughter, Lieutenant.
4: Lieutenant Halverson is covering bus and train terminals in an effort to spot Suzanne before she reaches the chapel.
5: Uh-huh.
4: But in case he doesn't, and there's trouble, it'll happen there at the chapel. You see, Drag, you've had the experience and you've got the ability for this job.
1: Experience, ability...
6: And the human understanding to place a girl's life above a fishing trip.
1: Well, I've been thinking about my trip all winter.
4: Drag, Jake Jacobson gave up a trip to Bermuda to help us. His editor went out on a limb to help us. All right, I'll go see Lieutenant Raymond.
5: Oh, now, wait.
4: I'd like to sit here and jaw with you, Trag. Really, I would, but I've given you only the bare outline. You know, there's a lot to explain to Lieutenant Raymond.
1: Okay, Mason.
4: And you want to go fishing. We'll get out of your way.
1: I said, okay, Mason. I owe you a favor. I owe you $100.
4: Trag, I'm not asking you.
1: I'm asking you to let me handle it.
4: No, I wouldn't think of Trag. Because if you start thinking about all those beautiful fish, you wouldn't be able to keep your mind on this job. But it's perfectly all right, Trag. I hope you catch lots and lots of fish, huh?
1: Mason. Martin. Phone the boys and say I'm going to stay in town and go fishing. I said I'm going fishing in town. Now call them up. Okay, Mason, I took the bait. Let's go take a look at the ground.
7: Now, some distance outside the city, Gus Jansen drives past the nightclub headquarters of the syndicate, stops at the huge storage garage located behind the nightclub. Now Gus lifts a leather case containing a powerful hunting rifle, starts to take it into the garage when...
8: Gus! Gus!
9: Oh, what's she doing out here?
10: Oh, Kate!
8: Hello, Gus. I'm all ready for my driving lesson. I was waiting outside the cab and I came over when I saw your car.
10: You shouldn't have walked all the way over.
8: Oh, why? Oh, you've been so nice to me, Gus. I've always wanted to learn to drive. We never had a car. My father was sick, and then he went to prison. Maybe someday we'll have a car of our own, and I'll already know how to drive. Won't Pa be surprised when I show him? I've been chattering away like a magpie. Are we ready to go?
10: Kate, I'm terribly sorry, but I have to break our date this afternoon.
8: Oh.
10: I have a business appointment. Really, I'm very sorry.
8: Well, so am I.
10: But Kate, if there were any way I could get out of this, but there isn't. I've got to keep this appointment.
8: I understand, Gus.
10: You're awfully sweet, Katie. I tried to phone you and tell you.
8: Oh?
10: Yes, didn't you get my message?
8: No. I guess somebody forgot.
10: I guess. I want you to know I didn't forget. I've been looking forward to this afternoon with you. What is it? Oh, you noticed that, huh?
8: I couldn't help noticing. Isn't it a gun case, Gus?
10: Why, as a matter of fact, it is. A BB gun, not a real gun. It's a child's toy.
8: Oh.
10: Now I'll have to make a confession about my business appointment. A friend of mine has a little boy who was sick all winter long. He's better now. His parents are taking him to the country and... Well, I'm going to give this to the kid.
8: Then I'm really not sorry you can't give me a driving lesson.
10: You think he'll like the present?
8: I know he will. Timmy, that's my brother. Timmy always wanted an air rifle.
10: I've heard you mention your brother.
8: Oh, didn't I?
10: No, I remember everything you've told me about yourself. Now, what about Tim?
8: Well, my brother and sister are staying with my aunt. But I think they're coming home. Well, it's still a secret, but Pa's been doing so well at the importing company.
10: That's Nicholas Importing, isn't it?
8: Well, yes. Did I tell you?
10: Of course. I said I remember everything you've ever said.
8: Apparently I didn't. Anyhow, we think we can bring Timmy and my sister home.
10: I hope you can, Katie. And if you can, I'll see that Tim gets an air rifle as fine as this one. And I'll take him out in the country and teach him to use it. And that's a promise, Kate.
8: Oh, but... You don't want to take up time with Timmy.
10: Why not?
8: Do you like children, Gus?
10: You sound surprised.
8: Well, somehow I never thought you...
10: Well, let's put it this way. Even if I'm not wild about kids, I like the big sister of a kid named Tim Beekman. I like her because she's a lovely, sweet kid herself.
8: Thank you, Gus.
10: You sure you're not mad about this afternoon?
8: Oh, no. I'm glad you're going to do something nice for a little boy.
10: And I'm glad you're glad. I'll see you, Katie.
8: Bye, Gus. Tell the little boy hello for me.
7: 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Because even as he smiles pleasantly and speaks politely to a nice young girl, Gus Jansen plots the cold, remorseless murder of Sue Barkley. By all means, join us tomorrow, won't you?
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0: Detective Agency.
1: Me, sweetheart.
0: Sam, how importune. Hmm? I was just thinking of you.
1: Me and who else? Both my ears were burning.
0: No, Sam, no. With regards to our shortage of office supplies...
1: Don't give it another thought, Eph. This was going to be a short report.
0: Short and sweet, Sam?
1: Hardly, Angel. In fact, barely.
0: Well, Sam, if you had asked me, I could have told you. That girl was merely trying to stir up a tempest in her boyfriend's teapot.
1: Again?
0: It was perfectly observant to me, Sam, that she had sour grapes written all over her.
1: Sour apples, Effie, but you're warm, and that's why I'm so fond of you.
0: Oh, thank you, Sam. I'm glad I could be of help, though I must confess the apples are over my head.
1: Well, don't feel bad about it. That's how Newton discovered the law of gravity. Stay where you are. I'll be right down to dictate my report on the Apple of Eve caper.
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0: Sure. Why are you so nervous?
1: Oh, nothing, nothing, really. I'm just glad to see you, dear.
0: Oh, I'm glad to see
1: you.
0: That's all. Come on, out with it. What are you hiding behind your back?
1: Well, it's a surprise, Sam. So you just run along into your office, and I'll be right with you.
0: Surprise, huh? Let me think. Father's Day?
2: No,
0: surely not.
1: Oh, no, Sam, no. It's just as regards our shortage of office supplies. I do hope you'll be able to mince your words.
0: What's all that junk you got stuffed in between the pages of your notebook?
1: Where? Well, Sam, you see, improvisation is a child of necessity, so, to stretch our supplies, I just cut up some old strips of waste paper in case we run out of the genuine.
0: Well, well, very ingenious. Shall we commence?
1: Hmm? Yes. But not too many corrections, Sam. I'm afraid this eyebrow pencil might not last.
0: Well, don't bear down on it. Where was I?
1: No place, Sam.
0: Date?
1: I already have that, Sam.
0: Oh, this one goes to... Hey.
1: Yes, Sam?
0: The calendar. Where is it?
1: Calendar? Which calendar, Sam?
0: You know perfectly well which calendar. It's been hanging there on the wall for 3 years. The one from Harold's Club in Reno.
1: Oh, that old calendar. It was out of date anyway, Sam.
0: That calendar was timeless.
1: It was not, Sam. It was vulgar.
0: That's a lie. I met the girl who posed for it.
1: In more modest circumstances, I hope.
0: Put it back.
1: Now, Sam, don't.
0: F, what did you do with that calendar?
1: You mustn't excite yourself, Sam.
0: Let me see that notebook.
1: Yes, Sam.
0: Uh-huh. Old waste paper, indeed. An art treasure mutilated, and for what? To serve your own base purposes. Just because you were too absent-minded to order a few office supplies.
1: But I frequently alluded to our dwindling resources, Sam. But no, you were too proud.
0: Take these and put them in a safe place. You can put it back together with scotch tape on your own time.
1: Oh, we're out of scotch tape, Sam.
0: We've got a first aid kit, haven't we?
1: We used to.
0: Use the adhesive. Date, June 19, 1949. I won't soon forget that. 2, Detective Lieutenant Dundee, homicide detail, San Francisco Police, from Samuel Spade, license number 137596. Subject, the Apple of Eve caper. Dear Dundee. The start of it was yesterday when Eve Adams first walked into my office. She was angry and she was terribly, terribly hurt. In fact, she had a shiner, a swollen jaw, and somebody had bitten her on the arm.
3: And furthermore, she had the audacity to suggest that there was something shady between I and Mr. Hagen, when it is an item of public information that her and Gort Hagen was washed up practically before they started. And I might just add in passing...
0: Just a minute, Miss Adams. You say this girl came to your apartment in a jealous rage and attacked you without provocation.
3: None whatsoever. I never opened my trap to her, except to remind her that it would have been a blessing to the human race if her old man had never met her old lady. And if she thought those 3 layers of pancake on her puss could fool a blind man as to her true age, and seeing as what her mouth was, she should never open it for fear of what might come out.
0: I see. And a girl's name?
3: Down at that flea bag where she works, she's billed as Dream of Love. And is she ever a nightmare?
0: Dream of Love. That's D-R-E-A-M-A?
3: It says there. But I do not intend to take this episode lying down on my chin, Mr. Spade. Why, if it had not been for the timely arrival of my concierge, that cheap nail would have brained me with my own gin bottle.
0: I see. Landlady broke it up. And you say she threatened to return with a gun and blast you if you continued seeing Mr. Hagen.
3: That is a fact. And she is just cheap enough to try some low trick like that.
0: Mm-hmm. And what do you want me to do, Miss Adams?
3: I want you should pay a formal call on that dame and tell her that upon the very next occasion of any violence or threats thereof out of her, I'm going to yell cop. In fact, Mr. Spade, I am placing my life and limb in your hands, and if you are anything of what you're cracked up to be, you will have no difficulty in giving that creepy crow the bum's rush straight out of my life.
0: Pardon me, Miss Adams. My secretary seems to be calling you.
4: Out of my way. I know who's in there, and I'm going in.
1: Out of my way.
4: Mrs. Spade, it's her. Keep her off. You should have hired the 4th Marines, dearie.
0: No, no, ladies. Ladies, please. Break it up.
4: You I'll show you who to get tough with. You don't go on these shadows, or I'll let you have it.
0: No, no, ladies, please. Now, let's talk this over calmly and sensibly.
4: Okay, you asked for it.
0: Now, ladies.
4: Oh!
0: Please.

0: Now, don't hit me again. Now, you're going to have the chills.
1: Oh, Sam, you poor darling.
0: Hmm?
1: Here, drink this.
0: What is it? Tastes awful.
1: Water, Sam.
0: Oh. Where'd they go?
1: Well, they chased each other down the hall. I thought you'd gone out.
0: I did. What did she hit me with?
1: Well, she took a sap out of her purse and let fly before I could prevent it.
0: Yeah.
1: But you were still on your feet when you told me to close the door.
0: Fine thing. Help me up.
1: Yes, Sam.
0: Easy, easy.
1: Oh, when I think of you lying in here unconscious all that time while I went out to lunch.
0: What?
1: If anything had happened to you, I'd never forgive myself.
0: You call this nothing?
1: Oh, you poor, dear, brave boy. Now, you just sit down and relax now. The ambulance will be here any minute.
0: Ambulance? Don't you know these things cost money?
1: Well, I'm sorry, Sam. I lost my head. When I saw you lying there all of a heap,
0: Forget it. What's that gadget there on the floor?
1: Oh, it's lipstick. It must have dropped out of her purse when she opened it for the sap.
0: Huh. Apple of Eve.
1: It's a ghost color, Sam.
0: Apple of Eve. Unique Garage. Harry speaking.
2: Spade, this is Dream of Love.
0: Keep your distance. Look, you left your lipstick, but don't bother to come after it. I'll mail it to you.
2: What kind is it?
0: Apple of Eve.
2: Sorry, I've never used it.
0: Good, then I won't give you another thought.
2: Oh, but you got to. She's dead.
0: Eve Adams?
2: Yeah. She jumped into a taxi in front of your building. I went straight after her. But I got caught in traffic where they're tearing up Market Street.
0: That could be anywhere between the Embarcadero and Twin Peaks. Fine alibi. What comes next?
2: Well, I'm at her apartment now, and she's dead.
1: Sam!
0: Hold on. Yeah, Effie?
1: There's your ambulance. Shall I send him away? What shall I do
0: with
1: him?
0: Well, it's $10 now anyhow. I'll use it for a taxi. Hello, Miss Love?
2: Yeah?
0: Stay there and don't touch a thing. I'll be right over. Dream, I hadn't waited if that was really where she'd called me from. Eve Adams was on the bedroom floor in front of a dressing table. There was broken glass all over the floor. The place reeked of perfume. The front of her negligee was splashed with red. I looked for the wound, but I didn't find any. Then I looked at her hands. All the nails on her left hand and two on the right were the same color as the stain on her clothing. Evidently, she'd been seated at the dressing table putting on nail polish when the murderer entered the room. The back of her head had been creased by the well-known blunt instrument, such as a heavy sap. I felt the bumps on my head and looked at the overturned nail polish bottle on the dressing table. It was called Apple of Eve.
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0: And now, back to the Apple of Eve caper. 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
1: Second time around the murder apartment, I noticed something I hadn't caught the first time. Some smears of Apple of Eve nail polish that didn't show very distinctly against the rust-colored carpeting, but left a clear trail across the kitchen linoleum. When I opened the back door, I smelled burning cloth. There was an incinerator just outside, and from it, I fished a man's shirt, partially burned. The initials in the pocket were still intact, so were the red stains under them. The initials were G.H. The stains were, you guessed it, Lieutenant Dear, Apple of Eve.
2: Yeah?
1: I'm looking for Miss Dream of Love. Is she home?
2: No, she isn't.
1: Thanks. I'll come in and wait.
2: Hey, wait a minute. You... Okay, you're in. What do you want with her?
1: She's in a little trouble.
2: You a cop?
1: When do you expect her back?
2: I don't know. What's this trouble?
1: She threatened to kill a woman, and now she's dead.
2: Who?
1: A girl named Eve Adams.
2: Why would she want to kill Evie?
1: The way I got it, they were locking horns over a guy named Gorse Hagen. You know him?
2: Yeah, and I wish I didn't.
1: Who is he?
2: He used to run a gambling ship down at Malibu till the law turned it into a bait barge. Now he calls himself a yachtsman. But if you're trying to connect him up with my sister, it's a bad connection. She hasn't seen him in years.
1: His idea or hers?
2: Hers and mine.
1: Then what was the beef? And who are you?
2: I'm her brother. Eddie's my name. And why would there be any beef between those two? Evie was my sister's best friend, and she was engaged to me.
1: Then this news must be quite a shock to you. You're taking it like a little soldier.
2: She was asking for it. I warned her. I begged her to leave town with me. But no, she couldn't sneak off like that without letting Gorse know the score. I told her he'd kill her before he'd let her go.
1: Mm-hmm. You live here, Eddie?
2: Yeah, what of it?
1: Where do you keep your shoes?
2: In a closet, kidder. Where do you keep yours? Under the bed?
1: Which closet, in here?
2: Hey, wait a minute, you...
1: Get your hands off of me.
2: Let me see your warrant. It better be good or you're going out of hell on your head.
1: Take your hands off me, Eddie.
2: Let's see that warrant.
1: All right, I got a warrant, Eddie. Here. I didn't find what I was looking for, a pair of crepe-soled shoes with traces of Apple of Eve nail polish on them, but in one of his coat pockets, I found a sales slip from a department store cosmetics counter. There were several items, but the one that interested me said, one lipstick nail polish set, Apple of Eve. About then, I smelled brandy, and a voice behind me said,
3: what happened to the kid?
1: Huh? Oh, he asked for my warrant.
3: Well, when you come to see me, I'll know better.
1: Your name is Gorse Hagen. I'm headed for your place right now.
3: What are you looking for?
1: A pair of shoes with crepe soles.
3: What do you want with my deck shoes?
1: I thought maybe they'd match up with this piece of a shirt with your initials on it.
3: Give me that.
1: That's a fact.
3: Where'd you get that?
1: In the incinerator at Eve Adams' place.
3: Well, that don't prove anything. Lots of people got the same initials. Have you talked to, George Howard?
1: He's alibied. He's out of town.
3: That proves it's a frame. I don't know any George Howard.
1: I thought so.
3: Okay, let's cut out the monkey business. Give it to me.
1: It's evidence.
3: Give it to me!
1: All right, I'll give it to you. I did. He gave it right back to me. I was only losing on points until I tripped over poor old Eddie and lost my balance. That's when he gave me the coup de grace. I wasn't quite unconscious, but somehow I just didn't feel like getting up. When the apartment door opened, I opened my good eye just wide enough to see Dream of Love walk in.
4: Gorse, what are you doing here?
3: I've come to help you, Dreamer.
4: I don't need any help from you, Gorse. I told you that 3 years ago.
3: Why? Did you kill her?
4: I don't know what you're talking about.
3: You killed Eve Adams. Why?
4: You're wrong, Gorse. I haven't seen Evie in ages.
3: Why did you kill her?
4: I... All right, I did it.
3: Yeah? Why?
4: I was jealous. Seeing the two of you together after all we'd been to each other. Go on, laugh at me. I committed murder out of love for you. It's very funny, isn't it?
3: I'm very fond of you, Dreamer. My poor little Dreamer love. I'd give you anything, honey. The shirt from my back. Here. Here's a piece of it on the counter.
4: What? Where'd you...
3: I see you're impressed. Me too. Come on, we'll go someplace where we can be alone and talk things over.
4: Oh, no, Gus, please. I can explain
3: you
4: everything.
3: Can explain in the car on the way down to the boat. Come on.
4: You're hurting me. Oh,
3: hurting.
4: No.
3: Come on,
1: lock
3: that door.
1: Stupid me, I staggered to my feet and stumbled over to the door. I reached it just as Hagen's car pulled away from the curb. By the time I found a taxi, they were at least halfway to wherever they were going. I didn't know whether the boat he had mentioned was tied up at the Embarcadero, anchored in the marina, moored at Sausalito, or becalmed in Oakland. But there was a seafaring man in our town who knew about such things. My port of call was the Seahorse Bar and Grill,

0: stop ahead at Pier 16, or is it the foot? Captain Pasali?
1: P is silent, son, as in Prasad.
0: My mistake.
1: Salty by name, and salty by nature. Only one salty thing I can't abide. Saltwater taffy. My teeth, you know. Here, have a lifesaver.
0: Well, thank you, sir. You're very generous.
1: No, it ain't money, mate, but it's straight from the mint.
0: Ha ha! That joke wasn't.
1: What's up, sonny? You in the hole again? You catch my drift?
0: Yeah, what do you know about a yachtsman named Gorse Hagen?
1: Oh, nicely put, matey. If there's anything lower than a yachtsman, he's it.
0: Mm-hmm. Where does he keep his boat?
1: Well, now, she's still afloat. She'd be dragging her hook somewhere off Sausalito. Now, she's a converted P.T., you know, because of the Sea Queen.
0: Mm-hmm.
1: She had her bottom planks ripped out in the Battle of the Coral Sea, and they patched her up with plywood. Well, she's got two diesels, she has, and twin screws, 2-to-1 reduction gear.
0: Yeah, yeah. What's the quickest way of getting out to her?
1: Well, now, there's not much craft for charter here about this time of night, you know. There's that Novak fella, but at the present he's sleeping 1 hour.
0: Figures.
1: Might not be worth your while anyways.
0: Why not?
1: Well, Hagen stopped by here 20 minutes ago looking for his engineer. Said he was casting off on-tide engineer or no engineer.
0: And what about your boat?
1: My boat? Well, now, matey, on a plotted course, you'll stand up to any double-ender Monterey dory in a class.
0: Yeah.
1: Without a head sea, that is. Then on t'other hand, you put her in a bottom race. A buck and a quarter swell.
0: Yeah, yeah. How much? How much?
1: $5 an hour. And that's with you, man, in the bilge pump.
0: Okay, let's go.
1: This, here Hagen fella now. You on to the trim of his sails?
0: Sails? On a PT boat?
1: Oh, not the boat, sonny. The man. Cut of his jib.
0: I didn't notice that, but he was wearing crepe-soled shoes.
1: Mm. I'll tell you about this Hagen, matey. Fella once tried to board him. A customs officer, no less. What's up? Picked him up 4 days later in a gill net with a fish gaff stowed clean through his neck. Here, have another lifesaver. You may need it.
0: After he lashed me to my station at the bilge pump, Captain Pasali got his double-ender Monterey dory on a plotted course to Sausalito, he hoped, and we plunged recklessly into the fog. As nearly as I could catch his drift, there was a 50-50 chance that A, Hagen had found his engineer and would be halfway to the Farallone Islands before we could make it past Alcatraz, if we stayed afloat that long, or B, that he hadn't found his engineer and might be having trouble starting up those two diesels with the twin screws and the 2-to-1 reduction gears, whatever they are.

0: There she lies, Major.
1: Which one?
0: Oh, about 5 points to port. The blue one with the high freeboard.
1: Uh-huh.
0: You get up on the foredeck, Major. The ladder's round on the landing side. I'll swing round and put you on it.
2: Hey! Anybody home?
0: He's likely below, nursing them diesels. You got to rear back and holler, Major, like this.
3: Ahoy, the Sea Queen!
1: I like that.
0: I know there is them.
3: Who are you? Captain Salty, board the Ledger Crabtree. My supercargo requests permission to board, sir. Who is he?
2: Spade! I want to talk to you, Hagen.
4: Captain Salty. What down, you clumsy lover? Hit the skipper.
1: Where'd he get you?
4: Don't write the note. Hurt some midships.
1: Huh? Here. How do you run this thing? I got to get you to shore.
4: That throttle. There's your forward gear. Uh-huh. Don't pull her back all the way. She'll die. A vacuum tank.
1: You lie still. What are you looking for?
4: Jumper pocket. Lifesaver. In case you need it. I don't know more. Best winds on your after quarter, matey, remember?
1: Okay, take it easy, Captain.
4: Keep her balanced. Don't let your jib ruffle. Keep her on course, matey. Keep...
1: Hey, Captain. Captain Salty. Sour ragged. I crawled over the rail and tried to make out Hagen's silhouette on the other boat. I could just barely make out the shape of the hull against the faint glow of light from the Sausalito shore. We drifted a few yards astern of Hagen's boat, but not out of rifle range. I wondered why, if he could see us well enough to drop Captain Salty, he'd let it go at that. Then I got it. He was listening. Somebody was pulling out from shore in a rowboat. I didn't waste any more time listening. I dug into Captain Salty's jumper pocket, fished out a waterproof pouch. I took a seaman's papers out of it. He didn't need them anymore. Wrapped it around my gun. Then I took off some clothes and eased myself over the side. I didn't swim for speed, but for distance. Stopping now and then to make sure the man in the boat was still covering for me. I felt my way around the hull till I found the anchor rope. Just as I grabbed it, I heard him rest his oars.
5: Hagen, who's that? Eddie Love.
6: What do you want?
5: I've come after my sister.
6: Go on home, Eddie. She's sailing with me. That's the way she wants it.
5: You're lying.
6: Wait a second. Come on out of there, Dreamer.
7: What's happened?
6: Your brother's down there in the boat. Talk to him.
7: Well, what am I going
6: to... Talk to him.
7: All right. Eddie.
5: What's he done to you, sis?
7: I'm all right, Eddie. Everything's all right. Gus and I have decided... Go on home, Eddie.
5: He's lying to you. He knows you framed him. If you sail out with him, you won't come back.
7: No, Eddie.
5: I'm coming aboard.
7: Eddie, no. Gus, please. No, Eddie.
2: Eddie. Drop it, Hagen.
4: No.
2: Drop the rifle.
4: Oh, drop you. You're a lousy, shameless... Stop.
7: You. Sam, did he hurt you?
1: No, I've been kicked in the stomach before. It takes a woman to kick you in the teeth.
7: I'm sorry.
1: I don't care what you did. What burns me up, you didn't do it right. I hate a bungler, especially a female bungler.
7: I'm a bungler. You're the one. It would have worked if you hadn't gone poking in the incinerator. I should have called the police. They'd have known what to do with evidence like that. They've been wanting to get something on Gorse ever since repeal.
1: Listen, Angel, any flatfoot could have seen through that setup. Eve Adams was sitting in front of a mirror when she was maced. She saw the murderer enter the room. She got it in the back of the head. That means she trusted whoever walked up behind her. That also means the evidence of a struggle was faked.
7: But the nail polish on Gorse's shirt.
1: You put that nail polish on her fingers after she was dead, laid that trail to the incinerator with a pair of Gorse's shoes where any flatfoot was supposed to think he'd try to destroy the incriminating shirt. But the dumbest thing you did was lying to me about that matching lipstick you dropped in my office. That made you look guiltier than anybody because anybody could have planted that fake evidence.
7: I didn't kill her. I'm not a murderer.
1: Your brother might have got off easy. Crime of passion.
7: Oh, please, please don't say that. I can't bear the thought that after everything I did, it's all come to nothing.
1: Here. Have a lifesaver. You may need it. Period. End of report.
7: Oh, Sam. Poor Captain Fasolti.
1: P is silent. F is in Fasam. Go type that up.
7: All right, Sam.
1: Last one in the package.
8: 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Again and again, the choice of men and women and children, too.
1: What stopped you?
9: The last page of my notebook going to our shortage of supplies, Sam. But in a way, I'm glad. Because I didn't have to go through it again. I mean, poor Captain Vasoli.
1: F, please. Please, now, honest, I'll buy you a new notebook, a nice fat one. Would you like that?
9: Oh, yes, Sam. There's always something so final about final pages of things. When I think of all the risks you take...
1: To say nothing of my clients. I think I'll put a new sign on the door. Abandon hope, all ye who enter here.
9: Oh, but I haven't, Sam. Where there's a will, there's a wisp.
1: There's a what?
9: A wisp, Sam. Small amount.
1: Which reminds me, there's a couple of fingers left. Join me, just a wisp?
9: Oh, no, Sam. One of us has got to have a clear head.
1: Well, it'll be me.
9: My best. Good night, Sam.
1: Good night, sweetheart.

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5: 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Charlie says, love my good and plenty. 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
3: Once upon a time there was an engineer.
4: Choo-choo Charlie was his name, we hear.
3: He had an engine and he sure had fun. 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
5: 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Charlie says, really rings the bell. Charlie says, love my good and plenty. Don't know any other candy that I love so well.
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3: Once upon a time there was an engineer.
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3: He had an engine and he sure had fun. He used good and plenty candy to make his train run.
5: Charlie says, love my good and plenty. Charlie says, really rings the bell. Charlie says, love my good and plenty. Don't know any other candy that I love so well.
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0: presenting Orson Welles as The Third Man. The Lives of Harry Lime. The fabulous stories of the immortal character, originally created in the motion picture The Third Man, with zither music by Anton Karas.
1: That was the shot that killed Harry Lime. He died in a sewer beneath Vienna. As those of you know who saw the movie The Third Man, yes, that was the end of Harry Lime. But it was not the beginning. No. He had many lives. I can tell you about all of them. How? Because my name is Harry Lime. I have in my hand here a farthing. This is the smallest of small coins. In England, which is where they come from, a farthing won't buy you the second section of Day Before Yesterday's newspaper. In fact, you could hardly describe a farthing as money at all. Once upon a time, however, there was a farthing that was worth £20,000. It happened this way. You see, I have a girlfriend, beautiful and mad as the moon, called Lady Fortune. We're on fairly intimate terms, the lady and I. I know her by her maiden name, Miss Fortune. She had a lot to do with a particular farthing I've been talking about. I haven't forgiven her yet. I think it's mutual. Stick around if you're interested. I'll tell you about it.

0: And now, Orson Welles as Harry Lime, the third man, in Three Farthings for Your Thoughts.
1: Well, here I was in Liverpool, sitting in a pub, which is English for bar or grill or saloon to you, having myself a drink and mulling over a few little business possibilities. A young woman was talking, rather arguing with the bartender. She seemed familiar, and he seemed annoyed, brushed her aside. Then she drew a gun from her purse, and I started to be a good deal more interested.
2: Everybody! Everybody! Your hands up! Empty your pockets and put the money on this table. Step forward quickly. Come on, one at a time.
3: All right. Here you are. A bad test here for robbing the poor.
2: No, you can keep the paper money. All I want are the coins.
3: But you mean, can I keep the poor?
2: I said only the coins.
3: Oh, thank you, ma'am.
2: Bartender, empty your cash register.
3: You'll be sorry,
2: then. You'll be sorrier if you don't do as I say.
3: There it is.
2: You're next, mister.
1: Oh, yes, indeed. I'll be glad to contribute.
2: If anyone tries to follow me, I'll shoot him. There we are. None of you were really robbed. Just a few coins.
4: That woman's dove. Come in here asking me to give her all the farthings. I told her she was crazy and she gave me the gun. The things that go on in this pub, I could write a book. I could.
3: Ah, don't know what this world's come with her. We used to have fine upstanding robberies. And now even the crooks are neurotic.
1: How much do I owe you, bartender?
3: $5.
1: Here you are.
3: I've no change.
1: I'll roll them for double or nothing.
3: All right. Here are the cubes. Anything over 7, you win.
1: Okay. Number seems to be 12. Thank you for your hospitality, and good evening to you all. As I walked out of the pub, I suddenly remembered who that woman was. Bill Barrett's wife, Helen. Barrett was just sent up for a long stretch in prison. He'd robbed a bank and gotten away with a big haul, £20,000, I think it was. Never did find the money. There was nothing crazy about Helen. She was up to something. I felt that I ought to be a participant. I called up a friend and got her address.
5: Who's there?
1: It's all right, it's Harry.
5: Harry? I don't know you.
1: I'm a friend of Bill's.
5: I don't know you.
1: Harry Lime. You didn't recognize me at the pub, Helen?
5: Yes, I saw you there.
1: And what are you up to?
5: Nothing.
1: Collecting farthings to while away the time while Bill's in prison?
5: It's really none of your business.
1: Well, you never get the money back if you try to do this yourself.
5: How do you know it has to do with money?
1: Look, Helen, you need help. Cut me in for a quarter and I'll do the work for you.
5: Well, I don't know.
1: Suit yourself. I have another deal.
5: Don't know whether Bill would like
1: it. He's in jail. Can't do anything. I'm out here free as a bird. You're talking to the most experienced and clever man in the business. Yes or no?
5: All right.
1: Okay. Now brief me on this farthing kick.
5: Well, Bill sent me a letter with a couple of farthings in it. It's a puzzle to me. Here's the letter. Go on, you read it.
1: Dearest Helen, here are 3 farthings which I promised sweet little Daphne. Please tell Uncle Ned to write me. I love you and wait eagerly for you to visit me. Love, Bill. P.S. Yesterday I wrote a new arrangement for the orchestra. We played some of Beethoven's piano pieces.
5: We've no niece named Daphne.
1: Where are the 3 farthings?
5: There were only 2 in the letter.
1: Well, where are the 2?
5: The maid who worked for me stole my purse with all my coins. I traced her to the pub.
1: Did you get any?
5: I thought they might be in the till or someone's pocket, you know, giving them exchange.
1: Yes, but did you get any of the farthings back?
5: No.
1: What about the other part of the letter, about Beethoven, the orchestra?
5: I don't think it means anything. You know Bill used to be a composer before he went into the business.
1: Where's the maid live?
5: I don't know. She doesn't live at the address she gave me, but I traced her to the pub. The bartender knows her. Her name's Lily.
1: The coins are probably a clue to where the money's hidden. He only sent you 2 of the 3 coins. That's very queer. Helen, I'll be back in a few hours. But just one more thing. What happened to his partner in the bank robbery?
5: You mean Johnny Baxter?
1: Yes.
5: He's been here a couple of times threatening me, wanting to know where the money's hidden.
1: Well, that's good. Doesn't know where it is either. I'm sure Bill isn't going to let him know.
5: He sure isn't. They hate each other. Baxter is a dirty double-crosser.
1: Sure, sure, I know him. Can't be trusted.
5: Where are you going?
1: Well, I've just developed a new hobby, Helen, old girl. It's a wonderful big word for it. Numismatics, I think. It means a collector of coins. I'm going out collecting coins. See you soon. Before I went to look up Lily, the thieving maid, I paid a visit to prison. Now, I have an instinctive dislike for this barbaric social institution, but business is business. Since they didn't know me in Liverpool, I wouldn't have any trouble.
6: You say you're from the Overland Bank Insurance, Mr. Lyon.
1: Yes, Governor. I wonder if I may see Mr. Barrett.
6: Why?
1: We insure the bank for robberies, you know, and just a few formal questions for our record, if necessary.
6: Sorry, but I don't think it's possible.
1: Well, I've been an investigator for many years. This is the first time I've ever been denied.
6: You are not being denied communication with the prisoner.
1: I don't understand.
6: You'll understand all right, Mr. Lyon, when I tell you William Barrett has escaped.
1: Escaped?
6: Just about an hour ago.
1: Well, I must say this is a rather slipshod way of running a penal institution.

0: This is Harry. Have you heard?
1: Yes. Police are all over the place. The
0: bartender will tell you where to reach me.
1: I understand.
0: Barrett had been sure to be in hiding for several weeks. But my founders hoped to recover the bank money long before then. In my arithmetic, one quarter of 20,000 is 20,000. I went back to the pub and spoke to the bartender. £10 note, and he was my friend for life. Still might need Helen, so I gave him my hotel address. He also told me where I could find Lily, the housemaid. She was quite a wench. Nice and blonde and very frightened. She didn't look a bit like a housemaid. The room was richly furnished, and she was dressed in an extremely elegant red silk robe.
2: There must be some mistake.
0: You are Lily Johnson?
2: That's my name.
0: You work for Mrs. Barrett.
2: Mrs. Barrett?
0: That's what I said.
2: Oh, yes. She's someone I met.
0: You were her housemaid?
2: Yes.
0: How do you manage to keep up a place like this on the salary of a housemaid?
2: It's a friend's apartment.
0: Don't you mean John Baxter?
2: I had nothing to do with the robbery, believe
0: me. He sent you to work for Mrs. Barrett. You read the letter and stole the farthings. Give me your handbag.
2: There's nothing in there.
0: Give it to me. Ah, what have we here? Lipstick, compact, perfume. It is, a farthing. Now, where's the other?
2: Mrs. Barrett must still have the other.
0: Really? For once, I think you're telling the truth. I'm going to let you go, Lily. You're just lucky I have a weakness for blondes. I hurried out, the farthing in my pocket. It was late now, and I wanted to get out of that neighborhood and fast. It was deserted, no cab in sight. I knew I was being tailed. I turned a corner and caught a quick flash of two men. I quickly threw the farthing in a garbage can. And I tried to make a run for it.
3: It's no good struggling, Wife. We've got you.
4: All right, Lyme. Give it up.
0: All right. What's up, boys?
3: Where's the farthing?
0: I threw it away.
3: You threw it away, eh? All right. Now, where is it?
0: You know, you fellas can be arrested for assault.
3: Empty your pocket.
0: Okay. You see? Top of a halfpenny is half crown and a shilling.
3: Yeah, he's hiding it. Let's drag him in this hallway where we can search him.
0: No, wait a minute.
3: Let him by the shoulders.
0: Just a minute,
3: just
0: please.
3: Just a minute, nothing. Give him a taste of the blackjack belt. We've got work to do.
0: But now...

0: And now, Orson Welles, as the third man, continues.
1: I came to about an hour later in a dark, dank hallway off the street. My clothes were all ripped up and strewn about. I staggered to my feet, got into my clothes, and went out to find the garbage can where I'd thrown the farthing. I found it, lying on a discarded newspaper, put it in my pocket, went back to my hotel. Helen.
2: I've been waiting here for 2 hours.
1: Well, I ran into a few people who detained me, as you can see here, don't you? What's the matter with you? What's wrong, Helen?
2: They found Bill.
1: Where?
2: Near the waterfront.
1: Oh, that's too bad. I'll have a couple of years to a sentence.
2: They can't do anything to him anymore.
1: What do you mean?
2: He was shot in the chest.
1: Dead?
2: Yes.
1: Too bad, honey. Settled our partnership.
2: You're quitting?
1: Yes, what I'm doing.
2: Why?
1: Well, they'll suspect me as soon as the police find I'm not an insurance investigator.
2: I don't know what you mean.
1: I'm getting out of Liverpool, Helen. I've got to.
2: You're going to leave me?
1: I'm going to leave you, yes. You can say that again.
2: Oh, I lied to you, Harry.
1: Okay, you lied to me. Now, if you don't mind, I'm going to change my clothes and catch a plane to London.
2: Did you find the other father?
1: Yes, I managed to get it and keep it.
2: I have the other one.
1: I know.
2: I didn't trust you. But now that Bill's gone...
1: You're willing to go half with me.
2: Yes, Harry.
1: But, Helen, you forget. I've resigned from this partnership.
2: Here is the farthing.
1: Nothing very unusual about it, except that two numbers of the date in 1941 are scratched. That 9 and the 4, see?
2: That's right. I would never have noticed it.
1: Let's take a look at my farthing. Nothing on this side. On the obverse, the tail of the bird is scratched. Also, two letters in farthing, the A and the R. Put them together, and it's Taylor. Taylor, that's it. 94 Taylor Street.
2: Oh, if we only have the missing coin.
1: Oh, we have the address.
2: And maybe we could take a quick look at it. There's no plane leaving until tomorrow anyway.
1: It might be worth a try.
2: The money's in the house.
1: Know anyone at that address?
2: It sounds familiar.
1: Bank card.
2: I can't remember.
1: Well, there's nothing to do but pay a visit to 94 Taylor Street. Two farthings could just possibly add up to £20,000. Stop here, driver. Okay, Helen. Here you are.
2: This isn't 94.
1: I know. I'd rather walk up to it, too.
2: Very dark.
1: The darker, the better.
2: Yeah, I don't remember the street. Maybe we figured it wrong.
1: Maybe. Look, if you want to go home, Helen, after all, you've had a very tough day.
2: I'll take my chances.
1: You don't trust me, huh?
2: I didn't mean that. If we get the money, we can go off to Italy or someplace.
1: I'm afraid that wouldn't be such a very, very good idea.
2: Why? You don't like me?
1: Helen, how can you say that? I liked you from the first, but it'd be very unhealthy for you and I to be traveling together. Don't forget you have to be the wife of a murdered prisoner. Here we are. You recognize the house?
2: No. The number's familiar, but Bill operated from a number of places which he talked about, but I never saw him.
1: Single family dwelling, well-to-do people, I think. Yeah.
2: Windows are boarded up. No one seems to be living in the house.
1: That's all for good.
2: How are we going to get in?
1: I have a couple of skeleton keys where I have things carry around. You keep a sharp watch while I work on the door.
2: Oh, Harry.
1: Helen, why don't you go home? I'll get in touch with you.
2: I'm staying with you.
1: Okay. Well, I'm going to have trouble with this door.
2: Wait.
1: What's the matter?
2: I thought I heard someone inside.
1: I don't hear anything.
2: Oh, it must have been my imagination.
1: Kid, this isn't a profession for imaginative people.
2: Oh, I'm sorry, Harry.
1: Got it. Here, the flashlight.
2: Yeah.
1: Walk on your full tread, heel and toe. Don't tiptoe.
2: I am.
1: Now, close the door softly.
2: It looks like it's deserted. The dust and...
1: I have a queer feeling about this place. This seems to be the drawing room. Here's the light switch. Stay where you are. Sorry to have busted in on you.
2: Johnny!
1: We're in the wrong house.
2: Faster!
1: And your little blonde housemaid. Well, we're all together now.
3: Stand up against that wall. Both of you.
1: As you say, Baxter.
2: You killed Bill.
3: Against the wall, Helen.
2: You'll hang for this, you will.
3: You do as I say, or you'll join your double-crossing husband.
1: Okay, we haven't got the money. You might as well let us go.
3: If you make another move, I'll kill you.
1: Don't bother, old man. I'm not moving.
3: Now, tell me where it's hidden.
1: I wish I could, but I don't know.
3: I don't believe you.
1: That's the trouble with people in our line of business. Nobody believes anybody else.
3: Come on. Where is it?
1: Believe me, I don't know.
2: We came here to find it.
3: How did you know it was here?
1: The address was on the farthings.
3: All right, then. Let me have the coins.
1: I haven't got them. Helen has.
3: Get her first, Liz.
4: Right.
3: That's right. Now open it.
4: Here they are.
3: Why, where's the third farthing?
2: Bill never sent it.
3: You're lying.
2: They never did, I swear it.
3: I want the third coin.
1: I'm leaving, Baxter. I don't have.
3: I'm going to give you 1 minute in which to hand over the missing farthing. Just 1 minute.
1: Bad look. He's just one of those unpleasant people that gives our trade such a bad name. He meant what he said about killing us. No doubt about that. He said 1 minute, and he meant 1 minute. I had to do something and get myself shot. My back was against the wall, my left shoulder against the light switch. A quick movement with that shoulder, and I switched off the lights. He fired. I ducked at the same time. I came at him from the side and threw him down. He fired again. That one mussed up my hair. I seized his arm with one hand and grabbed his ear with the other and tried to pull it off. He kicked at me rather viciously and nearly broke one of my ribs. I lost my hold on his ear and just managed to get his hair. I pulled his head back and banged it against the floor. I had hoped that by the eighth or ninth bang, he'd get discouraged and give up. He didn't. I let go and smashed him on the jaw. His body relaxed for a minute. I seized the gun and jabbed it into his head. Like a good sport, he gave up the struggle.
3: Don't you...
1: Turn the light on, Helen. Now it's your turn to stand against the wall. You too, Lily.
4: You're not going to shoot at me.
1: Just keep your hands up and maybe I won't.
3: Maybe you and I. We can work out...
1: Whose house is this?
3: No one lives here anymore. It used to belong to one of Bill's friends. We bought the property. We used it in our deal.
1: He was a composer, just like Bill.
3: I suppose so. All them music records.
1: Yeah. One whole wall was completely covered with bins for music records. I ran my eye across it and remembered the letter that Bill wrote to his wife when he sent her the two farthings. He mentioned something about Beethoven piano pieces. And then it hit me. I remembered Beethoven wrote a piano piece called Fury over a Lost Farthing. And that's where it was. In the music of Beethoven's piano sonatas, of course. The Lost Farthing. I walked over to the record bins, and then another thing hit me. The police. Again, the police. I was too late. The shots had aroused the neighborhood, naturally. Someone had phoned the cops. Too late.
5: Mr. Lyme, get aboard.
1: Yes, sir.
5: If ever you set foot in England, Mr. Lyme, we'll throw you in prison on sight.
1: Well, I shall make every effort, sir, to have my good name cleared.
5: In the meantime, you're being deported.
1: Well, I helped capture a notorious criminal. This is my reward. It just goes to prove what I've always said. Franklin was wrong.
5: Franklin? What Franklin?
1: One of my countrymen, officer. His first name was Ben. He used to say that honesty is the best policy.
5: Well, if it pleases you to joke...
1: It doesn't please me, officer, and believe me, I'm not laughing. Not a farthing's worth. Goodbye now. You'll hear from me, officer. I'll send you a postcard.
0: Harry Lime returns in just a moment.

And now, Harry Lyme. Thus, rather abruptly, the affair of the three farthings came to an end. I had time on the boat to think it over, it being a fairly long voyage with no passengers who cared to play games of chance with a stranger. I went over my books and couldn't find much of anything that wasn't pretty well in the red. My investments were as follows. Beaten up badly once, beaten mildly once, once nearly murdered. Also one flannel suit, practically new, damaged beyond repair. My assets, as I say, were very vague. More conservative businessmen than I put their profits in a bank. My money was in an album of Beethoven records. Of course, I have every hope of getting my money back. Oh, yes, indeed. Some fine day, your Uncle Harry will get back into England by hook or crook. Probably the latter. And then he'll go up to Mr. Beethoven and say, my money, please. I want to make a withdrawal. Yes, friends, you can write down the whole farthing deal as my unfinished symphony.

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1: I never knew there was so much in it.
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10: It was Thursday, December 22nd. It was cold in Los Angeles. We were working the night watch out of homicide. My partner's Ben Romero. The boss is Thad Brown, chief of detectives. My name's Friday. I was on the way into work, and it was 3:55 p.m. when I got to room 42. Homicide.
11: Hi, Joe.
10: Ben?
11: Well, here's the file on the Webster case. Remember all the file-ups in there?
10: Yeah. I get it. Homicide, Friday.
12: This Levinson unit, 113J. Got something for you.
10: Yeah, Harry. What's doing?
12: Doherty and I are out here on Collins Avenue. 4656. Trying to track down a 9-year-old boy.
10: Yeah, what's the story?
12: The kid's missing. Suspicion of foul play.
10: Well, how long's he been gone?
12: About 2 hours. Looks like a job for homicide.
10: Well, how do you figure?
12: The kid was last seen playing in the backyard of his home.
10: Yeah?
12: We checked over the yard.
10: Did you find anything?
12: Bloodstains. Lots of them. They look new.
10: Ben and I left a message for Chief of Detectives Thad Brown. And then we went over to the crime lab, picked up Lieutenant Lee Jones, and drove out the Arroyo Seco Freeway to Collis Avenue. It was an average neighborhood. Number 4656 was a one-story green stucco residence situated on the corner of Collis Avenue and Harrison Drive. Beyond the backyard was a tract of undeveloped land covered with scrub oak. Harry Levinson from Highland Park Juvenile was waiting for us in front of the house.
13: Get the back this way, fellas.
10: Coming, Lynch.
13: Till I get my bag.
10: Who notified you that the boy was missing, Harry?
13: The mother. Said she went out to do some Christmas shopping about 11 this morning. Left the boy home.
10: Mm-hmm.
13: She came back about 2 this afternoon. He was gone.
10: What's the name?
13: Johnstone. The kid's name is Stanley. 9 years old.
10: Mm-hmm. Was this gate open like this when you got here?
13: Yeah, I haven't touched a thing. I hear the stains over here, Lieutenant Jones, along the edge of the lot. See?
14: Yeah. Let me see.
10: Yeah, quite a few stains, huh?
14: Yeah. Looks like it might be blood. Try some benzidine on them. There we are. See what happened.
10: Where's the kid's mother now, Harry?
13: Yeah, in the house. Doherty's talking to her.
10: Did you talk to any of the neighbors?
13: People next door are the ones on this side. They couldn't tell us anything.
14: There it is, fellas.
10: Yelly.
14: These spots I covered with benzidine, they're turning blue. Blood stains, all right. Can't say definitely whether it's human or animal blood.
10: Mm-hmm. Do you have to go back to the lab to run it through?
14: Yeah, biological precipitant test. Hand me one of those glass vials for my bike, will you?
10: Yeah, sure. Okay, here you go.
14: Thanks. Scrape some flakes off for a test. There we are.
10: How soon can you tap the blood for us, Lynn?
14: Precipitant test won't run more than 20 minutes. It'll take 3 or 4 hours to run a blood grouping, though. That's it. Anything else you want to check?
10: Levinson, anything else?
13: Right here in my handkerchief. Empty shell. That marker over there by the rosebush? That's where I found it.
10: I'm a 22, huh?
13: Yeah, might tie in, might not.
14: Mark it and dump it in this envelope, will you?
13: Mm-hmm. Here you go.
14: Mm-hmm.
10: Did you get a missing broadcast on the boy here?
13: Doherty did about a half an hour ago. Here's a description here.
10: Thank you.
14: Your mother know about the bloodstains?
13: No, we didn't tell her. She's worried enough already.
10: But she has no idea what might have happened to her boy, huh?
13: No more than we do. She checked all her friends and relatives. We're covering the neighborhood. No trace so far.
14: Not much to go on.
13: Bloodstains, empty cartridge.
10: Yeah, it could mean 100 things.
13: Any ideas, Frank?
10: Just one, and I don't like it. p.m., Thursday, December 22nd. The neighborhood search for 9-year-old Stanley Johnstone continued. Lee Jones went back to the crime lab to start the precipitant test and the blood grouping. Levinson and his partner, Doherty, from Highland Juvenile, stood by. We called Chief of Detectives Thad Brown, and he ordered up a special detail to aid in the search for the missing boy. Ben and I questioned the boy's mother, Mrs. Ruth Johnstone, a woman in her early 40s. She seemed fairly calm under the circumstances.
14: Miss Johnson, is your boy Stanley in the habit of wandering off without telling you where he's going?
15: No, he's not in the habit of wandering off, but he has done it before.
10: Well, when was the last time, Miss Johnson?
15: You don't have any children, do you, Sergeant Friday?
10: No, ma'am, I'm not married.
15: Well, there comes a time in every young boy's life when he feels that it's time to leave home, go out on his own. Usually happens somewhere around 8 to 10.
10: I think I know what you mean. I have a boy.
15: Well, then you know how it is. My husband and I scolded Stanley one afternoon after school, and he was quite put out about it. Thought George and I were unfair. Packed a few of his things and left.
10: Well, how long was he gone?
15: Oh, no time at all, about 2 hours. I was worried about him, but my husband said to leave him alone, but every boy had to go through that stage.
10: Mm-hmm. Well, then you think that he's run away from home again this time?
15: Yes, I think so. He's been gone about 4 hours now, and I have a funny feeling about it.
10: Did you and his father have some misunderstanding with the boy recently?
15: Well, that's just it. We haven't. I don't mind telling you now that we're talking about it. I am getting worried.
10: Well, is there any place around that he might like to visit, a hobby shop, playground, someplace he might be?
15: Yes, there's Jensen's model shop. Little Shiana Burroughs, but I've already called there, and he hasn't been seen all day. I've called all his friends, and they have no idea where he is either.
10: Well, we'd like a list of all of his friends and the places that he was known to frequent.
15: Yes, all right. I'll give them to you. Where do you suppose he is?
10: Where's your husband now, Miss Johnson?
15: At work. George works for the city. He's a fireman.
10: What house is he staging at?
15: Engine Company 12. He's working the A platoon. He'll be home tomorrow morning. I haven't told him Stanley's gone.
10: Well, is there any chance the boy might be down at the firehouse with his father?
15: No, he seldom goes down there anymore. No, I don't think he's there. I'm awfully worried. May I call my husband?
10: Well, certainly, go right ahead.
15: I know George will be worried. Engine Company 12, please. Stanley's been gone too long. Hello? May I please speak with George Johnstone? This is Mrs. Johnstone. Thank you. Oh, I hate to call George at his work.
10: Yes, ma'am. Does your husband own a gun?
15: Yes, he does.
10: What caliber, do you know?
15: It's a .45 automatic. You got it, not... George, this is Ruth. George, is Stanley down there with you by any chance? Oh. No, I can't find him anywhere. He wasn't here when I came home from doing my shopping. There are two policemen here. No, I said there are two policemen here. No, dear, I'll call you if we don't find him soon. All right, dear. Yes, you too. Goodbye. I didn't think he'd be with George.
10: A 45, is that the only gun in the household?
15: Yes. Why are you asking about guns? Has anything happened that you're not telling me about?
10: No, ma'am, just routine checking. We'll have to take a look at that 45 if you don't mind.
15: Maybe I should tell you we do have another gun in the house, but it's all wrapped up. George bought it for Stanley's Christmas present.
10: What if we could see it, please?
15: Yes, will you have to unwrap it?
10: Yes, ma'am, I'm afraid so.
15: It's in the closet. Thank you. We had to hide it. Let me see. Look, here's the paper it was wrapped in. Stanley must have found it. Gone. You see, here's the gift card and the box the gun came in, the rifle.
10: I wonder if I could look at that box, ma'am. Thank you. How about it, Joe? 22 caliber. Thursday, December 22nd, 5:15 p.m. It was getting dark. The search for the missing boy continued. We checked the list of Stanley Johnstone's friends. None of them or their parents had any idea of his whereabouts. We talked with Levinson again. He'd been in touch with the detail combing the neighborhood. They'd found nothing. We went down to Collis Avenue and 10th Street, the service station on the corner.
14: One nickel, you?
10: Oh, I got one. Will you watch for Pam?
14: Yeah.

0: City Hall.
1: 2667, please.
0: 2667.
2: Crime Lab, Jones.
1: Hiya, Lee. Joe Friday.
2: Yeah, Joe. Any sign of the Johnson kid?
1: No, not yet.

0: 7, please.
1: 2667.
2: Crime Lab, Jones.
3: Hi, Lee. Joe Friday.
2: Yeah, Joe. Any sign of the Johnson kid?
3: No, not yet. How are you coming?
2: Finished the precipitant test. It's human blood.
3: Yeah?
2: Working on the blood group now. Do you know what type the Johnson boy has?
3: Well, I didn't want to upset his mother. Thought I'd wait till the last thing. We're in the neighborhood.
2: Check with the family physician. That way you won't disturb it.
3: Yeah, I figured on that. Just a minute, Lee.
2: Yeah.
3: Yeah, man.
4: Boss just pulled up.
3: Okay. Thad Brown's out here now. I'll check you later, Lee, huh?
2: All right, Joe.
3: All right, bye.
2: All right.
4: Oh, this way, Jim. Gentlemen, how's it going?
3: We just checked with Lee Jones.
5: Yeah, I know. It's human blood. What do you think?
4: We talked with the boy's mother, Mrs. Johnstone, found a gun missing.
5: Yeah?
4: Caliber's the same as the empty casing Levinson found. It's .22.
5: You said the gun was missing?
3: Yeah, the Johnstones were going to give it to the boys as a Christmas present. They had it hidden, but it's gone.
5: Any idea who took it?
3: Well, they left the Christmas wrapping behind. I think it was the kid.
5: .22 rifle, huh? 9-year-old boy. When are they going to learn? First, it's carbide cannons on the 4th of July. The city issued ordinance after ordinance. A few thousand kids around the country had to lose their eyes, fingers, hands before their parents would give us their full cooperation to outlaw them.
4: I know what you mean.
5: Sure you do. You and every other cop in the country became the heavies trying to clamp down on them. It's always the same story. This time it's guns for Christmas.
3: Oh, I know what you're thinking, but we're not sure yet.
5: Listen, Friday. There's a city ordinance against giving a gun to a kid. You know that.
3: Yeah, I know that.
5: There's a missing boy and a missing gun. There's blood on the ground and an empty shell. That's enough for me.
4: Well, we're going to stay with it. Something's got to break.
5: Yeah? I hope it's not the hearts of that kid's parents.
6: Hi, Chief. Been looking for you, Friday.
3: What do you got, Harry?
6: Found the gun. New .22 rifle. I'd say it's been fired recently.
5: Where'd you find it, Levinson?
6: Back up there in that scrub oak behind the Johnstone house. Mrs. Johnstone identified it. Buckley took it down the crime lab.
3: Thanks, Harry. Mrs. Johnstone okay?
6: Pretty sick now. Doherty came up with something else.
5: What's that?
6: There's another one missing. An 8-year-old boy.
7: 6:30 p.m. We talked with Officer Doherty about the other missing boy. He told us that his name was Stephen Moorheim, 8 years old. His family had just moved into the neighborhood. It seemed that no one besides the Moorheim family knew that the boys played together. Mrs. Moorheim told us that Stephen told her that he was going out to play and that he'd be home by 6 o'clock for dinner. She told us that he was an unusually prompt boy and almost never overstayed his playtime. We got a description of the Moorheim boy and put out a missing broadcast. We called the Johnstone's family doctor. He told us that Stanley's blood was type O. At 7 p.m., we talked again with Mrs. John Moorheim.
8: Are you sure Mrs. Johnstone doesn't know where the boys are?
4: She has no idea, Mrs. Moorheim.
8: Oh, this is terrible. Just awful. I feel there's more to this thing, something you're not telling me.
3: Well, there's no need to upset you until we know a few things for sure.
8: And you're holding back something?
3: Well, no, please try not to worry, Miss Moorheim. There are certain things that we're going to have to ask you, routine questions in any kind of investigation.
8: Is there anything else you want to know?
3: Yes, ma'am. What is your boy's blood type?
8: That's a funny question. Do you think anything's happened to him? Have you found him and you're not telling me?
4: No, ma'am, we haven't found him. And we don't think anything's happened to him.
8: His blood type?
4: Yes, ma'am.
8: I think I have it written down in Stevie's baby book. Yes, here it is. It's type O.
3: Thank you. I wonder if I might use your phone?
8: Yes, of course. It's in the hall.
3: I'll be right back then.

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0: 2667.
2: Crime lab, Pinker.
1: Oh, Ray, this is Joe Friday. Is Lee there?
2: Just a minute, Joe. Take two, Lee.
3: Right.
2: Jones speaking.
1: Checking back, Lee.
2: Did you get the blood types on the two missing boys?
1: Yeah, both type O.
2: So were the stains, Joe. Type O.
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2: P.M., Thursday, December 22nd. Still no sign of either of the missing boys. Chief of Detectives Thad Brown went back to headquarters to direct the search from there. He dispatched another detail of 50 men to aid in the hunt for the missing youngsters. 8:30 p.m. It was getting a little colder. The citrus growers were warned to expect a freeze. We went up the block to see Mrs. Johnstone. Her husband had quit work early and returned home. We talked with him for a while. He could tell us nothing more than we already knew. We still had not informed either of the families about the bloodstains and the empty cartridge casing which had been discovered in the backyard of the Johnstone home. It was more than possible that they had a right to know about our findings, but Ben and I felt that there was no cause to add to the distress of the two families at this time. If the two missing boys were found alive and well, then the bloodstains and the cartridge would be of no concern to the relieved parents. At 8:40 p.m., Ben and I left the Johnstone house and went to the home of Mr. and Mrs. John Morheim.
3: Miss Morheim, you said your husband worked at a market.
4: Yes, he telephoned about 15 minutes ago. Said he's closing up right away. He'll be here any minute. He wished Stevie would call, come home. It's so cold out tonight. All he had on was a thin cotton jacket.
5: Well, try not to worry. We're doing everything we can. He'll be all right.
4: Stevie's father's such a sensitive man. He and the boy are so close. I know he's terribly upset.
3: Now, you're sure there's no place that you might have forgotten? Some place where the boy might be?
4: No, no place. No. If anything's happened to the boy, it'll just kill John.
3: No.
5: You sit still. I'll get it, Miss Moore.
3: Joe?
5: Mary.
3: The Johnstone kid, he's been found.

0: He's home, Sergeant. He's come home. Thank God he's all right.
1: Well, where's he been? Did he tell you?
0: No. No, he didn't. His clothes are all dirty and he's acting strange. I've never seen him like this.
1: How do you mean, Miss Johnson?
0: Well, he just came to the front door and said, "Hello, Mom." And sat down in a chair and stared at the floor. He won't talk to his father and me.
1: You mind if I talk to him?
0: No, go ahead. I asked him about the little Moorheim boy, but he wouldn't tell me a thing.
1: Where does he know?
0: Right over there in the living room.
1: Looks all right.
0: Yes. Son. Son, this is a police officer. He wants to talk to you. Don't be afraid, dear. He only wants to ask you some questions. Son. You see, Sergeant?
1: Stanley, look at me, son. Come on, youngster, get your head up there. That's better. He has your mother pretty worried, you know that. You want to tell us where you've been?
0: We should try to get him to eat a little something.
1: You hear that, son? Want something to eat? Stanley, there's another little boy up the studio who hasn't come home. You know where he is? His father and mother are worried about him, too. Just like your folks were. We're going to ask you to help us find him.
2: I killed Steve with the .22. We were only playing, but I killed him.
1: How do you know you killed him? Maybe he's only hurt now, isn't that it?
2: No, he's dead. I know he's dead. The gun went off. I forgot we put bullets in there.
1: Where is he, Stanley?
2: I hit him. I was scared. I didn't want anybody to find him.
1: Where did you hide him, son?
2: In a cave up on the hill. I didn't mean it. He was my pal.
1: Do you want to show us where, Stanley?
2: Yes, I'll show you. Please, don't send me to jail.
3: p.m., Thursday, December 22nd. 9-year-old Stanley Johnstone led the way up the hill behind the backyard of his home. He showed us the wagon that he moved the body in. His father came along with us. About 50 feet from the crest of the hill, the boy pointed to a thicket of scrub oak. There we found a small cave holding the body of Stephen Moorheim. There was a single bullet wound in his chest just below his heart. He was dead. We covered the body.
1: Stanley, how did it happen?
2: I knew my folks were going to give me the gun for Christmas. I knew where it was, and I got it. There was a box of bullets with it.
1: Were you pointing the gun at Stevenson?
2: No, sir. No, sir, I wasn't. It was Steve's turn to play with it. I was chasing him. He tripped over that stump there and he fell. The gun hit him in the stomach and it went off.
1: Well, why do you think you killed him if you're telling us the truth?
2: I'm telling the truth. Honest, that's the truth.
1: Well, I believe you, son, but why do you think you killed him?
2: It was my gun. Steve'd still be alive if I didn't go and get it. Should have waited till Christmas. It's all my fault.
1: Well, where have you been all this time?
2: In the cave with Steve.
1: Well, what were you doing in there, son?
2: I was praying. I was praying for God to make him alive again.
3: After a thorough investigation, Ben and I were convinced that the shooting of Stephen Moorheim was accidental. Lieutenant Lee Jones' findings substantiated the Johnstone boy's story even to the smallest detail. We put in a call to the coroner's office and we acquainted him with the facts. He designated a local mortuary to handle the body, pending autopsy, and granted us permission to remove the body to the Moorheim home. Mrs. Moorheim collapsed. The family doctor was called. Ben and I sat in the living room to wait for John Moorheim, the dead boy's father.
4: Edith?
1: Mr. Moorheim?
5: Yeah, you the police?
1: Yes.
5: Where's Edith? Where's my wife? Did my boy come home? You found him?
1: Yes, sir.
5: Where is he?
4: Steve? Stevie?
5: Where's Steve? He's hurt, isn't he?
1: Yes, sir, yeah.
5: Well, where is he? I want to see him.
1: He's hurt bad, Mr. Moran.
5: Where is he? I want to see him. How bad?
1: Pretty bad.
5: He's dead. All right, if I go in.
1: Yes, sir, if you want.
5: Will you go with me?
1: Sure. Don't make it any harder on yourself, Mr. Morrison.
5: I want to see my boy.
1: Mr. Morheim.
5: Listen to me, son. We got you a lot of nice things for Christmas. Everything you wanted. I got you the 3 new cars for the train. That one with a searchlight on it really works, son. Got you that new switch you wanted. A lot more drag. Oh, now you can have a big layout. And you know that new baseball mitt we saw? I got it for you. The cowboy outfit you wanted.
1: It was an accident. He was playing with a Johnstone boy up the street. Playing with a gun. It went off.
5: What was the other boy's name?
1: Stanley Johnstone. It was an accident. Mr. Morheim, where are you going?
5: I want to see that boy.
3: We had no idea what the dead boy's father had in mind. We didn't feel that we should try to restrain him. Ben and I went along with him up the street to the Johnstone home.
5: I'm Stevie's father. Where's your boy?
0: I'm sorry. We bought the rifle. We were going to tell him not to use it unless his father was with him until he learned how to treat firearms.
5: Where's your boy?
0: Right here. Won't you come in?
1: It's all right, Miss Johnstone.
5: Was with Stevie?
2: Yes, sir.
5: What's your name?
2: Stanley.
5: I know it wasn't your fault, Stanley. Wonder if you'd do something for me.
2: Yes, sir.
5: I've got a lot of nice presents for Stevie. I know he'd want you to have them. I want to give them to you Christmas Eve.
2: Mom?
0: I think that'd be a fine idea, son.
1: Come on, Ben.
4: Well, what's it all prove, Joe?
1: You don't give a kid a gun for Christmas.
6: The story you have just heard was true. The names were changed to protect the innocent.
7: On December 24th, 1948, a coroner's inquest was held in the county morgue, city and county of Los Angeles, state of California. In a moment, the results of that inquest.
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11: Dangerous Assignment, starring Brian Donlevy as Steve Mitchell.

0: Yeah, danger is my assignment. I get sent to a lot of places I can't even pronounce. They all spell the same thing, though, trouble. But when I walk into the commissioner's office, I don't realize that this assignment's going to wind up with somebody trying his best to hand me a present. A load of dynamite with a lit fuse. Ruth left a note on my desk if you wanted to see me. Incidentally, where is she?
1: At the Red Cross Blood Bank, donating some blood. I gave her the day off.
0: I've got a date for the same thing.
1: Every American should donate blood to the Red Cross. But right now, take a look at this.
0: A piece of string?
1: Describe it to me as accurately as you can.
0: What? Is this some kind of a game?
1: You'll know better in a moment. Now, describe that piece of string to me.
0: Okay, okay. It's about a foot long.
1: 11 inches, to be exact.
0: Okay, 11 inches. It's got 4 knots.
1: Right. And they're unevenly spaced.
0: Well, that's about all I can see. So you're a string saver, Commissioner. Is that what you called me in here to tell me?
1: Not exactly. In the first place, I have a hunch that's about the most important piece of string in the world right now.
0: Why?
1: And in the second place, it's not mine. It belonged to Jim Slater.
0: Oh, is Jim back? That's good.
1: Jim's dead, Steve.
0: What? Hey, let me have that again.
1: He was murdered in Panama the night before last.
0: Jim Slater?
1: Yeah, I know. He was one of your best friends, Steve. That's why I figured you'd want to take over his assignment.
0: Yeah, I do. But I never knew what Jim was working on, Commissioner. He just dropped out of sight about a month ago.
1: Well, a few people did know about his assignment, Steve. I sent him to Panama a month ago.
0: Panama? What's going on down there?
1: Plenty, I'm afraid. Steve, Jim Slater was down there investigating a series of thefts that have been going on for the last 6 months. Civilian construction camps and army engineer stations have been systematically burglarized.
0: Look, isn't that a matter for the National Police in Panama?
1: Then what's been stolen makes it strictly our business, Steve.
0: Oh, well, what has been stolen?
1: Dynamite.
0: And that's what Jim Slater was working on, eh?
1: That's right. And it looks like he was on a trail or something, Steve. They found his body in an apartment in Panama City. The apartment had been ransacked and all its papers and reports had been burned.
0: But I still don't see what that piece of string's got to do with all this.
1: The string was found in Slater's pocket, Steve. It was flown up here immediately. Right now, it's our only lead.
0: Any contacts in Panama who can help me?
1: Yes, Major Dean of Army Intelligence. Steve, get down there and work with Dean. Try to figure out what that string means. And above all, find that stolen dynamite before it's too late. Well, that's it. You've got your assignment. Good luck.

0: The National Broadcasting Company is presenting Dangerous Assignment, starring Brian Donlevy as Steve Mitchell, colorful, two-fisted government agent. At all those places of the world where danger and intrigue walk hand in hand, there you'll find Steve Mitchell on another Dangerous Assignment.
1: Jerk, I've got my assignment. Fly down to Panama and find out who's been stealing dynamite and where they've got it hidden before they blow up the whole joint. All I've got to go on is a piece of string that may not have anything to do with it. A real cinch. It's Tuesday when my plane lands in Panama, and I head for Army Intelligence Headquarters and Major Dean.
2: I've been expecting you, Mitchell. Looks like a sweet mess they've dropped in your lap.
1: Yeah. According to the commissioner, there's been enough dynamite stolen over the past 6 months to blow up the whole works down here.
2: Just about. You know, there hasn't been much talk or publicity about the canal lately, but it's still just as important as ever. If, for any reason, our ships couldn't use it in the event of war, it could be pretty disastrous.
1: I know. Look, I brought this piece of string with me, Dean, and right now I'm feeling slightly foolish about it all.
2: I don't blame you. Piece of string, 11 inches long, with four knots in it.
1: Yeah.
2: And that's supposed to be the key to the whole deal.
1: Do you think it is?
2: I don't know what to think, Mitchell. All I know is they found it in Slater's pocket.
1: Yeah.
2: He must have been pretty close.
1: That's obviously why he was killed.
2: Mm-hmm.
1: How about his apartment? Have you got a key?
2: Yeah, we've kept it locked up since the murder. Here it is. I'll write down the address for you.
1: Okay, thanks. I'll take a look around there and see if I can find anything that'll help make some sense out of this hunk of string.
2: So I head for Slater's apartment. I search it from one end to the other, but all his papers have been destroyed, and there's nothing in the apartment to give me any leads at all. Just as I'm finishing up, the doorbell rings.
1: Yeah?
3: Oh, Jim here?
1: Jim?
3: Jim Slater. This is his apartment, isn't it?
1: Yeah, it is.
3: Well, look, is he here or not?
1: Who are you?
3: Well, my name's Ferguson. A friend of Jim's. Say, what is all this?
1: Come on in.
3: Where is Jim Slater?
1: Dead.
3: What? How did it happen? An accident?
1: No, he was murdered.
3: Murdered? By whom?
1: That's what I'm trying to find out. You say you're a friend of Jim's. He was murdered a couple of days ago. It's strange that you didn't know about it.
3: Well, I've been in the interior for the last couple of weeks.
1: Oh?
3: Look, if I'd known he was dead, would I come up here to see him?
1: I don't suppose so. How long have you known Slater?
3: Just since he came down here to Panama a couple of months ago. But we seemed to hit it off real well right from the start.
1: How did the two of you meet?
3: Why, in a bar, as a matter of fact. Look, all these questions. Who are you?
1: My name is Mitchell. I'm a friend of Slater's, too.
3: Oh.
1: Did he tell you why he was down here in Panama?
3: Well, he said he was just knocking around.
1: I see. How about you? You work here?
3: Yeah. I'm a civilian employee of the Army Engineers down here.
1: Oh? What kind of work do you do?
3: Allocation of supplies, material.
1: I see. Must be a pretty big job.
3: Keeps me busy, all right.
1: I guess the Army Engineers have about every kind of supplies there are, all the way from safety pins to dynamite, huh?
3: Yeah. Look, you any idea why Slater was killed?
1: Not the slightest, Ferguson. I thought maybe you might be able to help me there.
3: What do you mean by that, Mitchell?
1: Well, just that maybe you knew of someone who might have a reason for killing him.
3: Oh. Well, afraid I don't.
1: You didn't know any of his other friends, huh?
3: Just Alice.
1: Who's she?
3: Alice Gaines, a nurse out at Santo Tomas Hospital. The three of us used to do the town once in a while. I'm sure she couldn't possibly have had anything to do with it.
1: Well, probably not. Okay, Ferguson, thanks for the information. I go out to the hospital and ask for Alice Gaines. They tell me she's out on the grounds with a patient. Outside, one of the orderlies points her out to me, and she's wheeling an old fellow along on one of the walks in a wheelchair. Miss Gaines?
4: Yes.
1: I'm Steve Mitchell, a friend of Jim Slater's.
4: Oh, Jim.
1: You've heard about his death.
4: Yes, I have.
1: I'd like to talk to you for a moment, if I may.
4: All right. This is Senor Morales, one of my patients.
1: Senor Morales?
5: How do you do?
4: Senor, would you excuse me?
5: Of course, my child. I will sit here. It feels good in this arms.
4: All right, Mr. Mitchell. Ever since I read the story of Jim's murder in the papers, I haven't been able to think of anything else. Mr. Mitchell, who could have done such a thing?
1: That's what I'm trying to find out, Miss Gaines. How well did you know Jim?
4: Well, we hadn't known each other but a month or so. I thought I knew him pretty well. Well enough to worry about him anyway.
1: Worry about him?
4: Oh, he seemed so unsettled, just sort of drifting around. Claimed he was looking for a job, but he never seemed to be enthusiastic about it.
1: I see.
4: Instead, he spent a lot of time hanging around bars with some pretty unsavory characters.
1: What do you mean by that?
4: Oh, bunch of political agitators, people like that. I used to read the riot act to him about it. He just sort of laughed and kicked me out of it. No, Now he's gone. Pretty hard to believe.
6: Yeah.
4: Mr. Mitchell, do you think one of those people he used to hang around with could have killed him?
6: I don't know. That's possible.
4: But why?
6: Look, you're asking me questions I can't answer right now, but thanks very much for the information you've given me. I'll see you later.
1: Well, Steve, so far you've collected yourself a couple of suspects, Ferguson and Alice Gaines.
6: Yeah.
1: You think they could be working together?
6: I doubt it if they are. Why would Ferguson tip me off about her in the first place?
1: Yeah, that's right. It doesn't figure. Now, you say that neither of them apparently knew what Slater was doing here in Panama?
6: That's what they told me. Whether they were lying or not is something else again.
1: Oh, speaking of something else, how about that piece of string? You got any glimmer on where it figures in this deal?
6: Not the slightest. Matter of fact, I'm beginning to think there's no connection at all.
1: You may be right. What time is it, Steve?
6: 20 minutes past midnight.
1: Well, there's not much more we can do tonight. Excuse me. Major Dean speaking.
7: Hello,
1: Tom. Yeah?
7: What?
1: Let's have that again. Yeah, where?
7: Oh, that's
1: it. I see. How long ago? Okay, we'll be right over.
6: Something the matter?
1: I'll say there is. That outfit must think they're really safe again now they've knocked off Slater.
6: What do you mean?
1: They just pulled a raid on a civilian construction company in a little town about a dozen miles from here. And got away with 50 cases of dynamite.
6: Why?
1: Yeah, but I think we've got one of them. They're holding him out there for us, a native named Miguel.
6: Come on. I want to talk to this Miguel real bad. Maybe I can trade this piece of string for a real live suspect.

0: three chimes mean good times on NBC. There's fun tomorrow on NBC with two of your favorite families. There's The Blandings, starring Cary Grant and Betsy Drake as Mr. and Mrs. Blandings, the owners of the beautiful, expensive, and troublesome dream house. And the hilarious Harrises with Frankie, Brother Willie, Julius, and all the other favorites of the Phil Harris Alice Faye Show. That's tomorrow and every Sunday for Mr. and Mrs. Blandings, starring Cary Grant and Betsy Drake, and the Phil Harris Alice Faye Show. Now back to Dangerous Assignment, starring Brian Donlevy as Steve Mitchell.
1: Major Dean and I take off for the construction company's camp a dozen miles out of the city. There's a man waiting for us, and we pull up in front of the shack.
2: Mr. Mitchell!
1: That's right.
3: I'm Barrows, the night watchman.
1: Barrows? This is Major Dean.
3: Evening, Major.
4: Hello, Barrows. Suppose you tell us what happened.
3: Well, I was making my rounds an hour or so ago. Thought I saw something in the shadows near one of the sheds. So I went over to investigate. And got jumped.
1: Who jumped you?
3: A couple of natives.
1: Mm-hmm.
3: I managed to clip one of them, but the other was giving me a bad time. While we were fighting, I heard a truck pull up in front of the shed where we store the dynamite. Long about then, I got tagged over the right ear and went out.
4: Yeah, it's a nasty cut you're in.
3: But I must have been out only a couple of minutes, because when I came to, the shed door was open and the truck was just pulling away. I saw a native running after the truck, trying to get aboard. So I scrambled around in the brush, found my gun, and threw a shot after him.
1: Did you hit him?
3: Well, he let out a yip. The truck speeded up, and the native took off into the bushes. And I followed. 5 minutes later, I spied a guy hurrying along a dirt road.
4: Same guy?
3: Well, I couldn't be sure, but it must have been, because he was bleeding from the shoulder. But he denied having any part in it. Only thing he'd tell me was that his name is Miguel.
1: Where is he now?
3: Well, I bandaged his shoulder and locked him in the shack here.
1: The shoulder? Did it look like a bullet wound to you?
3: Sure did.
1: Okay, good work, Barrows. Let's talk to him, Major.
4: All right, sir.
3: Now, here, I'll just unlock this for you.
1: Thanks.
4: Go ahead.
1: Hello, Miguel.
5: I don't know you.
4: We want to ask you a few questions.
5: Well, I don't know any answers.
1: Why are you boys stealing dynamite?
5: I don't steal no dynamite.
4: What are you planning on using it for?
5: Tell you, I don't steal no dynamite.
1: How'd you get that bullet wound in your shoulder, then?
5: Well, it's not a bullet wound. It's a cut from a knife.
1: Oh.
4: Now, look here, Miguel.
1: Just a minute, Dean. Let's have him tell us how he got the knife cut, then. Go ahead, Miguel.
5: Well, there was a fight in the container in the barn. I got in the way, and all of a sudden, the knife cuts my shoulder.
1: I see. Well, what were you doing near the construction camp here?
5: Oh, just walking along the road, bleeding. Well, all of a sudden, the Americano, he jumped out at me, and he say, I steal a dynamite, and he locked me up in here. I don't steal no dynamite.
1: You know, I think you're telling the truth, Miguel.
4: You what?
5: Say, I tell the truth. Well, I don't lie.
1: Don't you think he's telling the truth, Major?
4: Well, I think he is, too.
5: Well, it's good to hear.
1: Well, anyway, it doesn't matter much anymore now that we know the big boy behind the operation.
4: Yeah, that's right, Steve. He's the one we're really after anyway.
1: Okay, Miguel. You can shove off.
5: Oh, gracias.
1: Better keep out of these barroom brawls after this, huh?
5: Oh, si, Miguel, stay out of the cantinas.
1: Here, I better tell Barrows.
3: Well, did you find out what you wanted to, Fleming?
1: We're letting him go, Barrows.
3: Hey, what's the deal?
4: We're convinced he's innocent. Okay, get going, Miguel.
5: Buenas noches.
3: Are you guys crazy? If he isn't mixed up in this deal, I'll...
1: Hold it, Barrows.
3: Hmm?
4: You know, Steve, you were leaving me behind there for a minute. I finally caught on.
3: Look, will somebody kindly tell me what this is all about?
1: I don't think Miguel's too smart. He probably figures right now that he's put one over on us, and that's just what I want him to think.
3: I still don't see why you told him you thought he was innocent.
4: Mitchell also told him he knew where the big boy bossing the whole operation is.
3: Well, do you?
1: No, but if Miguel thinks we know who his boss is, he might try to warn him.
4: And in the process, lead us to him.
3: Oh, I see.
1: He's out of sight now, Dean. Come on, let's tag along. We tail Miguel, keeping well back. He takes a dirt road to the village a mile or so away, and then he heads straight for the nearest bar. Dean and I wait a couple of minutes, and then we go inside.
4: So Miguel was going to stay out of the cantinas, huh?
1: Yeah, no willpower, I guess. Come on, let's ease over to this corner of the bar and try and keep ourselves as inconspicuous as possible.
4: Okay, Steve.
1: Hey, that's funny.
4: What is?
1: I don't see him anywhere.
4: No, I don't either.
1: So he didn't come in here just for a drink.
4: You think he knew we were tailing him, ducked out the back door?
1: Maybe, yeah. We'd better... Hold it.
4: Yeah, Miguel, coming out.
1: Turn your back. We don't want him to spot us.
4: Right.
1: All right. went outside. He must have given the message to somebody in that back room.
4: Think we ought to crash that party back there?
1: We don't need to. Take a look.
4: Yeah.
1: Big guy in a white suit.
4: Hey, that's Parker.
1: Who's he?
4: He owns this bar. We've had our eye on him for quite a while.
1: Subversive?
4: We've always thought so. Now it looks like we were right.
1: Watch it. He's coming by us.
4: Got a package in his hand about the size of a book.
1: Yeah. Come on, let's see who takes it to. If it is a book, I've got a hunch it makes pretty interesting reading. Parker gets in a car outside the bar and heads for the city. Major Dean and I follow. About 30 minutes later, he pulls up in front of an apartment house and goes inside.
4: Steve, do you think this is Edmund's?
1: The apartment house? I don't know. Could be. Let's go inside.
4: I wonder which apartment Parker was headed for.
1: Hey, look, there's a row of mailboxes over there on the wall.
4: Oh, good. We'll see if we recognize any of the names.
1: Mm-hmm. Ramiro's, Grant. Hey, look at the name on mailbox number 3.
4: Alice Gaines. That's the nurse at Santa Tomas Hospital.
1: Well, what do you know?
4: Steve, look.
1: Huh?
4: Parker coming out of the door down the hall.
1: That's her apartment, all right. Come on, out on the street.
4: Right. Did you notice Parker didn't have the book anymore?
1: Yeah. Come on down the sidewalk away.
4: Right. Looks like our little game of who's who is over, Steve. That's probably why Slater struck up an acquaintance with Alice. He was trying to get a line on her.
1: Yeah, but that still doesn't tell me what that string with the 4 knots is all about.
4: Oh, look, there comes Parker. Heading for his car.
1: Look, can you get a man to watch this apartment house?
4: Sure, Steve.
1: Have him tell us the minute that Alice leaves.
4: All right. Hey, Parker's turning around, heading back the way he came. Should we tell him?
1: I'd like you to, Dean. I'll wait here until your man arrives. Then I'm heading for Santa Tomas Hospital.
4: Why the hospital?
1: Look, there was a dynamite raid last night. It was probably engineered by the boss of the operation. Right now, it looks like Alice is the boss. I just remembered someone at the hospital who can tell me whether or not Alice was on duty last night. So I head for Santa Tomas. After walking around the grounds for a few minutes, I spot the guy I'm looking for, Senor Morales. The patient in the wheelchair. He's sitting over near one of the fountains.
2: Oh, good afternoon, Senor. Mitchell is in a...
1: That's right, Senor Morales.
2: I presume you would like to talk to Alice, but she is not on duty yet.
1: Matter of fact, I came here to talk to you, Senor Morales.
2: Indeed, and how may I serve you?
1: Is Alice Gaines your regular nurse?
2: She and I have never seen a better one. She takes excellent care of me.
1: What hours are her duty hours?
2: From 4 p.m. until midnight.
1: How about last night?
2: Last night? What do you mean?
1: Was she on duty all evening?
2: Oui, as far as I know. Oh, wait.
1: What is it?
2: I just remembered I retired early, and last night I awoke about 11:30. I called for Alice, but another nurse came instead. She told me Alice had left early, complaining of a headache.
1: I see. Well, thank you, Senor Morales. Thanks a lot. I head for Parker's bar. Dean is sitting outside in a radio car in communication with his man who's watching Alice's apartment. So far, she hasn't budged, and Dean tells me that Parker came straight back to the bar. At this point, I figure it's time I paid a visit to Parker. I find him in the back room.
6: Hey, what's the big idea?
1: You and I are going to have a talk, Parker.
6: Talk? I don't know you.
1: You will.
6: Get out of here.
1: Oh, no. I want to talk about dynamite.
6: Dynamite?
1: Oh, no. Just leave that gun where it is.
6: Let go of me.
1: Hey, where's that dynamite?
6: I don't know.
1: That refresh your memory any?
6: I tell you, I don't know.
1: Okay, Buster.
6: Stop it.
1: You had enough, huh?
6: Yeah.
1: Okay. Now, I want you to take a look at this piece of string with the 4 knots. What does it mean?
6: I don't know.
1: Now, look.
6: I'm telling you the truth. I never saw that piece of string before in my life.
1: Okay, then tell me where all that dynamite is hidden.
6: I don't know that either.
1: All right, Parker, you're asking for another one.
6: Look, you gotta believe me. I just run messages in the organization. Carried a warning to the boss. That's my job, but
1: yeah,
6: I
1: saw you delivered a little while ago in a book, wasn't it?
6: Yeah, but honest, I don't
1: know... What's the dynamite going to be used for? And don't tell me you don't know that or I'll...
6: Take it easy. Okay. Yeah, I can tell you about that. In the event of war, it's going to be used for sabotage. It's already planted around various places. That I know, but I don't know where.
1: And it's to be set off in the event of war, huh?
6: Yeah, an hour after the boss gives a signal.
1: Signal? What signal?
6: 3 skyrockets over Panama City. Red bursts.
1: I see. Okay.
6: Now I'll...
1: Another gun!
4: Steve, you must be hard up for exercise.
1: Yeah, you better have this baby put on ice, Major.
4: All right. My man just radioed that Alice Gaines left her apartment and took a bus. He told me which line. We can pick it up in my car.
1: Okay, let's go.
4: I I don't get it, Steve. Alice came right here to the hospital with that book under her arm.
1: Yeah, now she's heading down the path. Keep back. I don't want her to spot us.
4: Wait, look. She stopped beside one of the patients.
1: Hey, that's Senor Morales.
4: Look, she's handing him the book.
1: Yeah, come on.
7: Morales, the man who said he was a friend of yours stopped by. His name is Parker. He wanted me to bring you this book.
2: That is very kind of you, my dear Garcia.
1: I'll take that book, Morales.
2: Me sure.
1: Thanks. Now, let's see what's in it.
2: Give it back.
7: Steve, what's this all about?
4: Looks like we had the wrong party pig, Steve.
1: Yeah, here we are. A note in the front of the book. U.S. agent aware of your identity. Be careful.
4: Looks like that little gag you pulled on Miguel paid off.
2: Very clever of you, Mitchell, but not clever enough.
1: What?
2: See?
1: Well, I guess that gun makes you the doctor instead of the patient.
2: Doctor, now you will all turn around and face in the other direction at once.
1: You won't get very far, Morales.
2: I will take my chances on that. Let me warn you that I am an excellent shot. If any of you turn around before I am out of sight, you will be killed at once.
1: I didn't even know he could walk.
7: Yes, but I don't see how he can get very far. He's pretty weak. Any prolonged exertion is liable to kill him.
4: Well, at least this explains why Slater got acquainted with Alice here. He had a line on Morales and figured this would be a good way to stay close to him.
1: Wait, he's out of sight now. Come on, after him. But Morales had done a good job of dropping out of sight. We searched the entire grounds and surrounding area, but he's gone. Major Dean puts out a radio bulletin on him, and then we head back to Dean's office. It's after dark when we get there.
4: I'd sure feel a lot better if we had Morales in custody, Steve.
1: So would I. He must have been saving an escape plan for a situation like this.
4: Well, all my boys, the National Police, are alerted. Sooner or later, we've got to come.
1: Look, up in the sky.
4: Skyrockets!
1: Yeah, three of them. Red burst.
4: Steve, that's the signal that you were telling me about.
1: Yeah. Morales figures he might as well shoot the moon now that he's been discovered.
4: And Parker said those charges are already planted.
1: That's right. They'll be exploded in 1 hour, and we haven't the slightest idea where they are.
4: All right, Steve, what are we going to do? There's 20 minutes gone. We're no closer to the answer.
1: You have all your units alerted.
4: Certainly, I'm in radio communication with all of them. But what good's that do? I don't know where to send them.
1: Yeah, we got to figure out where that dynamite is planted.
4: But how, Steve? Blindfold ourselves and stick pins in a map?
1: Trouble is, there are so many defense installations in this area, you can't cover them all.
4: Well, you can say that again. Here, look.
1: Huh?
4: Here's where we are on the map.
1: Yeah.
4: I can take a compass with just a 5-mile radius and draw a circle.
1: Yeah.
4: And in the area of that circle alone, there must be 50 installations. Say nothing of a couple of the canal locks. Over here,
1: hey, wait a minute.
4: What is it?
1: What did you just do?
4: What do you mean, what did I just do? I just drew a circle. What about it?
1: Yeah. The string, Dean. The piece of string.
4: Gee, that's right.
1: Did Slater have a code map like this?
4: Sure, I gave him one.
1: He probably burned it when he knew that they were coming after him in his apartment, but he figured out a way to tell us what he knew. Look, I put one end of the string here at headquarters.
4: Yeah.
1: Then I traced a circle with the other end. Now watch where those knots in the string fall on the map.
4: All right.
1: Are they passing over any installations?
4: Wait a minute. Yeah, one of the knots just passed over a canal lock.
1: Copy down the code name.
4: Okay. Another knot passed over a radar installation. All right, keep going.
1: Okay, let's see. Third knot passes over the powerhouse.
4: Yeah.
1: The nearest knot. No, that just passes over a hill. Doesn't look like there's anything here, but... Hey, there's a code name on it.
4: Brother, I wonder how he found out about that.
1: What are you talking about?
4: Steve, hidden in the side of that hill is the communication center for the whole canal zone. Blow that up and the entire area is paralyzed.
1: Great. Oh, we better get word to your units.
4: Yeah. Attention all units in security operation. Attention. Unit Able, cover installation code name Watchdog. 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Report completion of mission. Okay, Steve, that takes care of the canal lock, the radar station, and the powerhouse. We'll take the communication center ourselves.
1: Let's go.

0: Here's where we turn off the highway, Steve.
1: Hey, is that the hill up ahead of us?
0: Yeah.
1: They've really done a job of camouflage, haven't they?
0: Wait a minute, look. There's a red light in the road up ahead.
1: A tail light.
0: Yeah, he's stopping at the foot of the hill.
1: Somebody's getting out.
0: Steve, it's Morales.
1: Yeah, so he's doing the honors personally at this location. Stop the car.
0: Okay.
1: I dive out and start running after Morales. He's struggling up the hill toward a clump of bushes, but he's weak and I'm gaining on him. He throws a shot at me. It bounces out of a rock at my left and he starts for the bushes again. He's staggering now, but he keeps going. Then he stops, points his gun at the ground and pulls the trigger just as I jump him. Okay, drop that gun.
0: Steve! Steve, you okay?
1: Yeah. Oh, brother.
0: Morales. Steve, is he dead?
1: Yeah. Alice was right when she said any exertion would kill him, but he couldn't even raise his gun. Just fired into the ground.
0: Huh?
1: But at least he lasted long enough to know that he'd lost out.
0: Too bad he couldn't have hung on long enough to find out the rest of his boys were picked up, too.
1: Oh, yeah?
0: Yeah, I got the radio report just after you jumped out of the car. All three installations covered. 7 suspects arrested, all dynamite located.
1: That was really close, but...
0: What's the matter, Steve?
1: Hey, you. You hear anything?
0: No, why?
1: Oh, hey, you know that shot? It wasn't an accident. He hit a dynamite fuse. Come on.
0: Where is it?
1: I don't know.
0: Over there, Steve? Come on, find it!
1: Okay.
0: Oh, here, Steve. I got it. There.
1: Oh, brother. Oh. Hey, look, you know where I can find a real cozy spot around here?
0: Cozy spot? What for?
1: So I can have a nice, quiet, nervous breakdown.
0: Move over. I'll join you.
1: Well, one thing I'm grateful for, anyway.
0: What's that, Steve?
1: That it isn't the 4th of July.
0: Why, what do you mean?
1: If I'd have heard so much as one firecracker go off while we were shagging around after this dynamite, I'd have gone right up in smoke.

Dangerous Assignment, starring Brian Donlevy as Steve Mitchell, with Herb Butterfield as the commissioner, is written by Bob Reif and Adrian Jondo, with music by Robert Armbruster, and is produced and directed by Bill Karn. Others in the cast were Stacey Harris, Val Brown, Kay Stewart, Byron Kane, Don Diamond, and Raymond Hartman. Be with us again next week at this same time when Brian Donlevy, starring in the role of Steve Mitchell, will embark on another Dangerous Assignment.

Recent figures disclose that more Americans have died on our highways than in all our wars. One main cause of death on the highway is lack of courtesy. A good rule to observe is that of America's friendly truck drivers. Courtesy and consideration to all motorists. Remember, the life you save may be your own. Three chimes mean good times on NBC. There's an hour and a half of the very best in music, comedy, and drama tomorrow on The Big Show, when MC Tallulah Bankhead's guest list includes Judy Holliday, Carmen Miranda, Jimmy Durante, Rex Harrison, and many more. And there's another outstanding one-hour production by Theater Guild on the Air also tomorrow. It's Tale of Two Cities, starring Douglas Fairbanks. Now, it's The Man Called X on NBC.

I came across Mr. Kipling in the meadow by the church. If I've painted that spire once, he said, I've painted it a dozen times. He offered me an apple pie. An artist needs inspiration, he explained. Golden shortcrust pastry, delicious apple filling, and just the right amount of sugar sprinkled on top. But then, when it comes to the little details, Mr. Kipling does have an exceedingly good eye.

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1: The nicest thing about the mint with the hole is that it's smooth and never crumbles. 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
0: I can't. I've already crunched them all.
2: 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Understand?
3: This is Orson Welles, speaking from London. Here in the grim stone structure on the Thames, which houses Scotland Yard, is a warehouse of souvenirs, where everyday objects, a broom, a vase, a lampshade, all are touched by murder. Now this tan shoe, it's a brogue, good leather, expensive make, but the dark stain near the heel wasn't put there by the manufacturer.
4: A tan shoe, sir. Left foot. What do you make of this stain? It looks to me like blood.
3: Today that shoe can be seen in the Black Museum.
5: From the annals of the Criminal Investigation Department of the London Police, we bring you the dramatic stories of the crimes recorded by the objects in Scotland Yard's Gallery of Death, the Black Museum.

0: Well, here we are in the Black Museum, Scotland Yard's museum of murder. Here lies death, violent, unexpected death. Here in the objects that line the shelves and fill the room are the stories of murder. Here's a birthday card to Margaret with love. A present went with the card, of course. The present was death. This glass, a man was drinking from it when he died, most unnaturally. The glass fell from his hands. The murderer jumped forward instinctively to catch it. He caught it and left a fingerprint that sent him to the gallows. Ah, here we are. Here's the tan shoe. A left foot shoe. The darkish stain near the heel, inside and out, couldn't be disguised with polish. But there was no stain on it that morning of May the 20th, 1930, when the two men, one wearing this particular shoe, walked along the platform at Newcastle Station. It was a few minutes before train time as they made their way along the platform.
1: I tell you, John, my firm regard me most highly.
2: I'm sure they do, my dear chap.
1: It's not that I care to boast, but their attitude speaks for itself.
2: In what way?
1: Well, as you know, they allow me to travel with the colliery wages each Friday.
2: Uh-huh.
1: From the bank in Newcastle to our office at Olmouth.
2: Yeah, it's a very responsible task. Come, my friend, admit the truth.
1: What truth, John?
2: Well, they really don't allow you to travel unescorted with so much money in that black leather bag.
1: Oh, yes, they do.
2: But there's no guard cunningly posted someone else on the train to watch you?
1: None whatsoever. You see, they place great trust in me.
2: They do indeed.
1: Mark my words, I'm in line for a colliery managership one day.
2: And you deserve it, my dear chap.
1: Yes, it'd be a fine reward for 20 years' work. Oh, morning, Collins. Oh,
3: good morning, Dennis.
1: Fine chap. He's a clerk with a neighbouring colliery. Now, come on, John, I think this is our carriage.
2: It seems to be empty.
1: Splendid. We can have a good talk during the hour journey to Olmouth. Now, come on, sit down and make yourself at home.
0: And with these few words, the friends smilingly took their places in the empty railway carriage. It was quite a change for Mr. Bennett to have someone to talk to on his usually lonely courier service. More often than not, he was alone with his small black bag. For it was not his habit to trust strangers when carrying a large sum of money. But this chap seemed a decent sort.
1: And, John, you simply must come home to dinner and meet the wife.
2: Oh, that'll be very nice, old chap.
1: That's good. Well, shall we say Friday night?
2: Delighted.
0: Yes, a very decent sort. Bennett didn't take easily to people, but this chap seemed to be his kind. He'd only met him in Newcastle a week ago, but he'd warmed to him at once, and in a way did with few people. And so the train sped along the northeastern line. Heaton, Stannington, Morpeth. Small station stops along the line. At Morpeth, the train took up water. A few people got out to stretch their legs. Some passed through the barrier and gave up their tickets. Among them was a man in a gray overcoat.
4: Tickets, please. Tickets, please.
2: There you are.
4: Hey, your tickets for Olmouth.
2: Oh, yes, I've changed my mind. I'm getting off here, thank you.
4: Tickets, please.
0: 4 minutes later, the train left Morpeth and went on its way to Olmouth. There the passengers alighted. The journey was over. A porter then proceeded to clean the train, as was usual. But in one of the empty carriages, he made a gruesome discovery.
4: Hey, what's this? Blood on the floor?
0: A stream of blood running from under the seat. He bent down to look and found the carriage not so empty as he'd imagined.
4: Help! Please! Somebody's been murdered!

0: Inspector Morton, sir, from Scotland Yard.
1: Oh, Inspector, come in. Glad to renew your acquaintance.
2: How are you, sir?
1: Thank you, Sergeant. That'll be all.
0: Yes, sir.
1: Sit down. Well, in answer to your question, I'm worried. Deuced worried.
2: About the murder, sir?
1: Yes. They all come to the chief constable of the county.
2: Who?
1: The railways, telling me that no one will travel by train unless the killer's caught.
2: I see their point.
1: Yeah, but that's only one of them. And then there's the colliery, insisting that we find the murderer of their employee and the man's wife, of course.
2: Yes, I know. Well, you can hand all that sort of thing over to me now.
1: And I can't say I'm sorry.
2: First of all, sir, would you supply me with some preliminary facts? How much do you know about the murdered man?
3: The chief constable explained it all to the London detective. The dead man's name was Wallace Bennett, a meek and faithful little man. For the past 20 years, he'd worked with a leading colliery in the district. For the past 5 years, he'd been their paymaster, traveling with his cash bag to pay the miners' wages each week in Alnmouth.
1: Well, there it is, Inspector. He took the train, as usual, this Friday, but he arrived at Alnmouth dead.
2: And the bag in which he carried this money, sir?
1: It was missing.
3: The inspector wanted to find out first about that missing bag. Most of all, how much money it contained. He went to the colliery manager.
2: Now, sir, I'd like to have your help in connection with the murder of Bennett.
4: Well, anything I can do to help, you can count on me.
2: Well, first, I'd like to find out how much the bag he was carrying with him contained.
4: Well, the person who can answer that question is Miss Robertson in our accounts department.
2: Well, Miss Robertson, I expect you have a record of the amount that Mr. Bennett drew from the bank on the morning of his death.
5: Oh, yes, Inspector. I have a note of it here. The amount is exactly £400, 8 shillings, and fourpence.
2: And how was the money made up?
5: In various denominations, Inspector. You see, it was required for paying the men at the colliery, but the greater part in pound notes. And, Inspector, I thought that you'd be making inquiries, so I was in touch with the bank this morning.
2: Yes.
5: The money was paid out in used notes, and the bank has no trace of the numbers.
2: Oh, bad luck. Well, thank you, Miss Robertson. You've saved me a disappointment and a wasted visit.
3: Now there were other things, and other people to see. Among them, the doctor.
6: Yes, Inspector. I was called in by the local police when the body was discovered.
2: And what did you determine as the cause of death, Doctor?
6: There were 4 bullets in the body, one of which entered the left lung and one the heart.
2: Yes.
6: The other two were lodged in the brain.
2: Our killer took no chances.
6: None at all. The skull was also fractured by a heavy blow, such as might be made by the butt of a revolver.
2: I see. Oh, thank you, Doctor.
3: The motive was clear enough. Robbery. Somewhere was a bag and £400. And there also was a murderer. But where? Who was it? Morton found it hard those first few days. Hard because there were no leads. There was a body, a missing cash bag, and 4 bullets. That was all. The bullets were duly tested and traced.
2: Nickel-cap bullets, sir. Unusual style. 5 from a .32 revolver.
1: Any hope of tracing that gun, Morton?
2: Well, we're working on it now, sir. The train was thoroughly searched. No sign of the gun, but I'm having a very thorough search made along the railway track to see if we can uncover anything there.
1: Good.
2: I should think it likely that the killer might have thrown the gun out of the window.
1: Well, let me know as soon as you've anything to report, won't you?
2: Inspector Morton. What's that? You found a gun. All right, send it along as quickly as possible and we'll have it examined by the experts.
7: Yes, sir. It's the murder weapon, all right. I've compared it with the bullets and they were fired from this same revolver.
2: I suppose there's no means of identification on the revolver. Number removed and all the usual
7: precautions? Oh, no, sir. The number can be distinguished. What's more, I've made inquiries and we've traced the owner.
2: Good. Sounds a little too simple, though. Where is the owner?
7: Well, he's a foreign gentleman, sir, living here in Newcastle. They're getting hold of him now.
2: Now, Mr. Rossini, I want you to identify this revolver. According to the gun license, it's one that belongs to you.
8: Let me see. Yes, that's my revolver, all right. Oh, I can't tell you how grateful I am to you, Inspector, for getting it back. Oh, my wife will be pleased. I never expected to see it again.
2: You mean it was stolen?
8: Yes, over 3 months ago. I must phone my wife and tell her it's back. Oh, she was so upset, poor Annunziata. You see, my house was burgled, and this was missing, among other things.

0: expected to see it again.
1: You mean it was stolen?
0: Yes, over 3 months ago. I must phone my wife and tell her it's back. Oh, she was so upset, poor Annunziata. You see, my house was burgled, and this was missing, among other things. I reported it to the local police.
1: I see. Just one other question, Mr. Rossini. Can you give me some indication of your movements during the last 7 days?
0: Oh, that's very simple, Inspector. I only arrived home this morning on a business trip from the continent. You see, I've been in Paris for the last fortnight, but please don't let my wife know that. If you want any witnesses, that's very easy. I've been working in the Paris office of my company all the time. Don't be suspicious of me, you
1: all
0: know.
1: All right, Mr. Rossini. Just as a matter of routine, we'll check your statement, but I don't think we'll need to see you again.
2: Dead ends. Wherever they looked, dead ends. With the inquest pending, it looked as if a verdict of murder by a person or persons unknown would be certain. And yet that was not to be. A twist of fate, a new chance witness, was to revive the investigation, set it back on the trail which led to the murderer and the bloodstained shoe, that same tan shoe, which can be seen today in the Black Museum.

0: The witness came in on the third day, the morning after the funeral. He was a short, dark-haired man whose name was Collins. He asked to see the inspector in charge of the case.
1: Come in here, Mr. Collins. We can talk without interruption.
2: Thank you, Inspector.
1: Now, what was it you wished to see me about?
2: Well, about Bennett, about his murder.
1: Yes?
2: I met him on Newcastle Station that morning before he boarded the train.
1: You saw him then? Was he carrying his cash bag?
2: Yes, he was. I've seen Bennett travel down to Alnmouth every Friday for years. But this morning, I particularly noticed him because...
1: Why?
2: Because he usually traveled alone.
1: Wasn't he alone last Friday?
2: No, he had someone with him. They were walking along the station together. I saw them get into the same compartment.
0: Now, for the first time, Bennett's train companion entered the case. Inspector Morton wanted to know more, a lot more. Was the man a friend of Bennett's? Did he, Collins, know him?
2: No, I didn't know the man, Inspector. He was a stranger to me.
1: Then it'd sound like he'd be a close friend of Bennett.
2: I think so. Of course, his wife, widow, would be the one to tell you about that.
1: I'll check with her. Now, Mr. Collins, you've been very helpful, but can you help a little more?
2: Yes, how, Inspector?
1: Can you give me a description of this man?
2: Well, I noticed he was shortish, about my height. That's 5'7".
1: Yes. Anything else?
2: He was fair, small moustache.
1: Good. And his clothes?
2: He was wearing a grey overcoat, a grey soft felt hat, and a dark grey suit. At least I could see his dark grey trousers, a red tie, I think. Oh yes, and tan brogue shoes.
1: You're very observant, Mr. Collins. Did you by any chance notice when he left the train?
2: Yes, at Morpeth.
1: You're sure of that?
2: Certain. I got out to stretch my legs when the train took up water there. I saw him go through the barrier and give up his ticket.
0: Out of the blue, a witness and a lead at last. It happens that way. A person remembers some incident, some unusual detail, and the trail begins.
3: Mrs. Bennett?
4: Yes?
3: I'm from the police. I'm sorry to trouble you at a time like this, but Inspector Morton would like you to answer a few questions.
4: I'll do it.
3: Thank you, Mrs. Bennett. Now, your husband left home at the usual time on that particular morning?
4: Yes.
3: Carrying the black bag containing the money?
4: Yes. I was always worried about that bag.
3: Yes. Yeah. Do you recall on this particular morning whether your husband was planning to meet a friend or anybody in particular?
4: Well, if he was, he never mentioned it to me. He always travelled by himself, as far as I know.
3: Ah. Well, amongst your husband's acquaintances, is there any man you can recollect, shortish, 5'7", fair hair, small moustache?
4: No, I can't think of anybody like that. He definitely wasn't a close friend of

0: My husband's, of that I'm sure.
1: Inspector Morton hurried to Morpeth and interviewed the ticket collector.
2: A man in a gray overcoat. Last Friday, you said, sir?
3: Yes, a short, fair man, dark gray suit, and small moustache. Do you remember him?
2: Funny, I do remember. He had a ticket to Ormouth.
3: But he gave it up here.
2: Yes, he said he'd changed his mind or something.
3: Did you notice if he was carrying a small black bag?
2: I couldn't say what it was, sir. He had it inside his coat, covered up. It looked bulky.
3: Inside his coat? Thank you. Thank you very much.
1: A casual question had brought an encouraging, unexpected answer. The man who had left the train at Morpeth was concealing something bulky beneath his overcoat. The black cash bag was missing, and this man had traveled in the same train, according to a witness, in the very same compartment. All they had to do now was find him. The thought was not too comforting. Find one man who might be anywhere in England, one man who had left almost no trace behind him. And then fate, strange, incredible fate, intervened. Or was it fate? Perhaps it was stupidity or the unconscious urge to brag that lies hidden in every murderer. Anyway, it happened that same week at a hotel bar in London.
4: Come on, have another, George.
5: No, thanks, matey. I've got to be going.
6: Come on, I'll pay.
5: But you've already paid for three.
6: What's that matter? I've got money. Look.
5: Blimey.
6: £1 notes, hundreds of them. I tell you, I'm rich. Come on, have another.
1: Two men drinking in a bar, two casual acquaintances. It might never have happened, but it did happen. And when one of them, his mind filled with misgivings and doubts, went to the police the next morning, Scotland Yard was speedily informed.
3: Now, let's hear the story. Your name's Blakey, is it?
5: That's right, sir. I'm a bus driver. This fella I was drinking with, he used to work for our company once.
3: Do you know him well?
5: Well, no, hardly at all. I met him in the pub last night and he kept on buying me drinks. Then he brought out this great fistful of money.
3: How much money would you say?
5: Oh, 200 or 300 quid, I should think. Mm-hmm. Well, maybe I'm misjudging him, sir, but, I heard about the murder in Newcastle and the money being pinched.
3: You did the right thing, Blakey. Don't worry about that. What's the man's name?
5: Linkman. John Linkman, I think it is.
3: Do you know where he lives?
5: No, I've not the faintest idea about that. But you'll find him most nights down at the Roundhead Arms, sir, in the bar there.
1: The Roundhead Arms, a small pub on a London side street, a long way from the scene of the murder. But here, that same evening, went Inspector Morton.
7: What'll it be for you, sir?
3: I'll order in a minute, miss. Thanks, I'm waiting for a friend.
7: Okay.
3: You might happen to know him. He's one of your regular customers, John Linkman.
7: Johnny Linkman? Oh, yes, I know him.
3: Funny thing, I came in here last Friday to have a drink with him and seemed to miss him.
7: Oh, that's no wonder. You should have asked me. Johnny was away. He was away about a week.
3: Oh, that explains it.
7: Yes, some business trip, he said. Must have done all right, too, because he's pretty flush now.
3: Nice to hear of an old friend doing so well.
7: There he is now, just coming in. Hello, Johnny, love.
8: Hello, Ruby. Find a bitter.
7: Better make it, too. You've got a friend waiting for you.
8: Oh?
3: Never mind the drinks, miss. John Linkman?
8: Yes, who are you?
3: Inspector Morton from Scotland Yard.
7: Scotland Yard?
8: What do you want with me?
3: There are one or two questions I want to ask you. Outside.
1: With a firm grip on his quarry's arm, Morton left the hotel bar. Outside, a car was waiting. Morton and Linkman were driven to Scotland Yard.
3: In here, Mr. Linkman.
8: My dear Inspector, you must be out of your mind. What's the meaning of this treatment?
3: Where were you last Friday, Mr. Linkman?
8: Minding my own business.
3: Oh, come, sir, that attitude's only wasting our time.
8: Well, I was on a business trip, if you must know.
3: Where?
8: In the Newcastle district. I'm a salesman.
3: What firms did you deal with there? And what firm do you represent?
8: I'm a private trader. I saw no firms while I was there.
3: None?
8: No, my trip was a failure.
3: Then where did you get the very large sum of money you've been carrying with you lately?
8: Money? What money?
3: I think you know to what I'm referring. May I see the contents of your pocket?
8: Certainly not.
3: Then you'll force me to go through the formality of a search warrant.
8: Oh, all right. Here, a pen.
3: Yes.
8: Some silver and this.
3: £1 notes. At a guess, about 300 of them.
1: Linkman was held in custody. Meanwhile, Morton and a sergeant went to search his home.
9: I'm sorry, ma'am, but we have a search warrant. Shall I start on the bedroom, sir?
3: Yes, Sergeant.
7: But What has my husband done? Why are you here?
3: We're just making a preliminary investigation, ma'am. There's no cause for alarm yet.
1: They searched the bedroom, a cramped lounge room with its fading wallpaper, the bathroom, the kitchen, pursued and harassed by a distraught Mrs. Linkman. Then, in the second bedroom.
7: But what has he done, Inspector? You've got to tell me.
3: I'm sorry. There's nothing I can tell you yet, Mrs. Linkman.
7: Oh, this is awful. Awful?
10: I've got something, Inspector. A tan shoe, sir. Left foot. What do you make of this stain?
3: It looks to me like blood. We'll take it back with us and have it tested.
1: In the laboratory at Scotland Yard, they found out it was blood. The bank in Newcastle identified the notes. In a police lineup, Collins identified Linkman as the man who had shared a compartment with Bennett that fatal Friday morning. And then the game was up.
3: Well, Mr. Linkman, have you anything to say?
8: This is all a ridiculous mistake. I can explain everything.
3: Can you explain this?
8: Yes. You must have found it in my flat. It's one of my shoes.
3: And can you explain the stain? Here, just by the toe cap. Somebody seems to have been trying to cover it with shoe polish. Not very successfully, I'm afraid. Oh, come along, Mr. Linkman. Can you explain that?
8: I've never noticed the stain before. It's probably some oil or something.
3: No, Mr. Linkman, it's not oil. I have the laboratory report here. It's a blood stain.
8: All right, you know everything, don't you?
3: Not everything, Mr. Linkman, but enough. Would you like to make a statement now?
8: Very well. I'm glad it's over. Glad I can tell somebody the truth at last.
1: Confronted with all this and the evidence of the stain on the shoe he'd vainly tried to cover up with shoe polish, Linkman confessed to his crime. And today that same shoe can be seen occupying a place in the Black Museum.
11: Orson Welles will be back with you in just a moment.
1: The trial was held at Newcastle with an eminent counsel retained to defend the prisoner, but inevitably the sordid details of the crime emerged. Linkman being out of a job and needing money, a chance to make the acquaintance of Wallace Bennett in Newcastle, learning his new friend carried large sums of money by train every Friday, Linkman carefully planned his crime. But he learned, much to his eternal sorrow, that care must be preserved both before and after murder. A moment's lapse, a few drinks, and it meant the 13 steps and the rope one morning not long afterwards. As the Lord Justice said in sentencing the prisoner, the scales of justice are now balanced. And now until we meet next time in the same place and I tell you another story about the Black Museum, I remain as always, obediently yours.

0: 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You're listening to the Crime and Suspense Channel on the Rocket Classic Radio Network. So you better listen good. Understand?
1: You will follow the action taken pursuant to that call from this minute until the final report is written in the 124 room at the 21st precinct.
2: All right, you stay there. I'll send the officers right over. Yeah, right away. Just stay there and wait for them.
3: Okay.
4: 21st Precinct. It's just lines on a map of the city of New York. Most of the 173,000 people wedged into the 9/10 of a square mile between Fifth Avenue and the East River wouldn't know if you asked them that they lived or worked in the 21st.
5: Whether they know it or not,
4: the security of their homes, their persons, and their property is the job of the men of the 21st Precinct.
1: The 21st, 160 patrolmen, 11 sergeants, and 4 lieutenants, of whom I'm the boss. My name is Kennelly, Frank Kennelly. I'm captain in command of the 21st. I was working my night tour, 4 p.m. to 8 a.m. At 10 o'clock, after having been on patrol of the precinct for 3 hours in sector car number 3, I returned to the station house where Lieutenant Snyder was desk officer and Sergeant Tierney was on telephone switchboard duty. As I walked from the front door toward the desk to sign the blotter, I saw Lieutenant King, commanding officer of the 21st Detective Squad, and another man come out of the back room.
6: Captain?
1: Yes?
6: You got a minute, Captain?
1: Yeah, sure, man.
6: This is Detective Kagan of the Manhattan West Homicide Squad.
1: Kagan?
7: Please meet Captain.
1: Oh, what have we got, man?
6: Bill Waters on the job tonight.
1: Yeah, he's working this store. What's the trouble?
6: Kagan.
7: Well, the liquor store on 8th Avenue was stuck up. The clerk shot tonight.
1: Yeah?
7: The boys ran down the street. Civilian witness saw one of them throw something into a DS trash basket. The officers searched the trash basket when they arrived, and it was a revolver.
1: Well, what's that got to do with Sergeant Waters?
7: It's his gun.
1: Oh. Sergeant Tierney?
8: Yes, sir.
1: Where's Sergeant Waters?
8: On patrol, Captain.
1: You want to talk to him?
8: Yes, sir.
1: All right, I've got to sign the blotter. You wait in my office, and I'll have a radio call put out for him.
8: Yes, sir, Captain.
1: Sergeant?
8: Yes, sir, Captain.
1: Have Sergeant Waters ring in here, will you?
8: Yes, sir. You've got a couple of messages here, Captain.
1: All right, I'll sign the blotter and be with you in a minute.
8: Yes, sir.
7: Sergeant Tierney, 21st.
9: Yes, sir.
7: Have 681 call the 21st, will you?
1: When Sergeant Waters rings in, I'll talk to him.
8: Yes, sir. Oh, here are those messages, Captain.
1: This message here. Give it to Fallon.
8: Yes, sir.
1: He knows all about it. I'll be in my office. Oh, sit down, Matt. Kagan.
8: Yes, sir.
7: Thank you, Captain.
1: Sergeant Waters spent the first 4 hours of the tour on TS, and he's been out on patrol since 8 o'clock.
8: Oh, there's no suspicion he's involved, Captain.
7: The two young men, about 20.
1: Oh? Had he reported the theft of the gun? Or its loss?
8: No, sir. He's got a son about that age, Captain.
1: Oh, yes.
7: As soon as we checked the numbers on the gun through the pistol index card we sent out to his residence, nobody home there.
1: No one?
7: No, sir. There's two men planted out there waiting.
1: Oh, neighbors, mate.
7: Yes, sir.
1: 21st Precinct, Captain Kennelly.
9: Sergeant
1: Tierney
9: on TS, Captain.
1: Yes? Sergeant Waters. All right. Sergeant Waters?
9: Yes, sir, Captain.
1: Where are you?
9: 76th Street, 2nd Avenue, Captain.
1: Well, come on in here right away.
9: Yes, sir.
1: He's close. Be here in a couple of minutes.
8: Good.
1: That boy of his hasn't been in any trouble before, has he?
8: Nothing.
7: I checked the kid's name through BCI. No arrest, Jones.
1: What is his name?
7: Edward, Captain. Edward Waters.
1: Doesn't sound right to me. Sergeant Waters is pretty proud of that kid. He's in college, I believe. Spent 2 years in the Army. Was overseas.
7: Yes, sir.
1: I was talking about the boy. How ambitious he is.
7: You look at it, Captain. He got a little too ambitious.
1: What happened, exactly?
7: Oh, it was about a quarter after 8 tonight.
1: Yes?
7: Clerk was alone in this liquor store. These two young fellows walked in. One boy pulled the gun, said he'd take the money. Clerk didn't move fast enough for him. He fired 2 shots at him. One hit him in the chest, this side, and the other missed. Two boys ran out, and this civilian saw them running. He saw them throw something into this trash basket on the corner. When the cops came, he showed them.
3: How's the crib?
7: He'd be all right. I think he's in Roosevelt Hospital.
3: Uh-huh.
7: He checked out the numbers on the gun, sent out to Sergeant Waters' residence. That's about it, sir.
3: Does the clerk say he can identify the boy?
7: I haven't talked to him, Captain. We've got a man over at the hospital waiting until the doctor says it's okay.
3: Oh, I see.
8: Gonna be kind of rough on him, Waters.
3: Yeah, sure is.
7: His son fits the description of the one who did the shooting. Boy about 20, tall, slender build, light hair.
3: Any trace of them after the holdup?
7: Well, Captain, the civilian who saw them throw the gun away tried to keep his eyes on them. They ran up 8th Avenue.
3: And does this civilian think he can identify them?
7: He's not sure, sir.
3: Oh, excuse me. 21st Precinct, Captain Kennelly. All right, tell him to come in. He's here.
8: Kagan, want to give the captain the gun?
7: Yes.
8: Thanks.
3: Come in.
10: Hello, Captain.
3: Come in, Bill. Now, close the door.
10: Yes, sir. Hello, Lieutenant King.
8: Sergeant.
3: This is Detective Kagan of the Manhattan West Homicide Squad. Sergeant Bill Waters.
10: Hello, Sergeant.
3: Bill, is this your gun?
10: I've got one just like it, Captain.
3: Where do you keep it?
10: At home. Locked up in a cabinet. That is, when I'm not carrying it. I carry it occasionally when I'm off duty and feel like wearing a shoulder holster. What's the trouble, Captain?
3: This is your gun.
10: Is it?
7: The numbers check out with what's listed in the pistol index cards.
10: What you doing here?
3: The gun was used in the stick-up tonight, Bill, on the west side.
10: I'm sure my gun's at home, Captain.
3: It was a liquor store. Clerk was shot. He's in serious condition at Roosevelt Hospital.
10: Oh. Well, that's too bad.
3: The gun was thrown in the Department of Sanitation trash basket on the street there by the boy that used it.
10: Have they got the boy?
3: No. Not yet, sir. He's described by a witness as about 20 years old, tall, slender build, light hair.
8: Another boy about the same age was with him. A little heavier, a little darker.
3: When was the last time you saw the gun where you generally keep it, Bill?
10: When I was swinging last Saturday. I cleaned it. You think my boy is involved. Is that the idea?
7: It's what it looks like, Sarge.
10: He lives at home, studying. He goes to Queens College.
8: He's not at home, Bill. There's no one at your home.
10: Are you sure?
7: You've got a man planted there.
10: Oh.
3: Where's your wife?
10: Well, since I was working at night, she decided to visit a sister in Hempstead. Are you sure that he's not home? He should be. I know he's got some tests coming up. He wanted to study.
7: Nobody's home.
10: Captain, I know that boy. He's a good kid.
8: Has he ever been in trouble, Bill?
10: No. He's never had a day's trouble in his life. He's been all right. He's worked hard in school ever since I can remember. And he made good marks.
3: How long has he been home from the Army?
10: He got out in January.
3: Where was he?
10: In the Army?
3: Yeah.
10: In Germany. That's where he wound up. Spent a year there, more.
3: What'd he wind up as?
10: PFC. He had no ambition to get any place in the Army.
3: Did he get an honorable discharge, Bill?
10: Yes, sir. Of course.
3: When he got home, did he enroll in the college right away?
10: He enrolled right away.
3: Yes, sir.
10: But he didn't start until the new term began in February. So he went to Florida for a couple of weeks. Kid was entitled to it, don't you think? 2 years in the service. And he had a little money saved up. He was entitled to it.
3: There's no argument about that, Bill.
10: I'm sorry, sir.
3: I understand. That's all right.
10: Take my word for it. He's all right, Captain. He's not that kind of a kid. He never was. Sure, he's had his problems since he got home, but who wouldn't after 2 years in the Army? Takes a little time to get adjusted.
3: What kind of problems, Bill?
10: Same kind of problems everybody's got. Just living. Trying to make up your mind what you want to do, what you want to be. Whether to go back to school or get a job or what. And his girl.
3: What about his girl?
10: Well, she's not his girl anymore. He got a Dear John letter over there. He married somebody else.
3: Oh.
10: Well, that's all right. He understands. Can't expect a girl to wait until somebody gets out of the Army and finish his education and then first get to start. He understands. Okay, then. Take my word for it. He's not that kind of a kid. Something's wrong someplace. My gun's home in the cabinet.
7: Let's go over to your house and look, all right?
10: That's what I'd like to do.
11: All right, go ahead, Sergeant. Take the rest of the tour.
10: Thanks, Captain.
12: It'll take me a minute to change.
7: Sergeant.
12: Yes?
7: I'll go down to the locker room with you. I want to talk to you, okay?
12: Okay, if you want.
7: I'll see you before we ride out there, Lieutenant.
10: Okay.
7: What do you think, man?
8: I don't know, Captain. Doesn't look good to me. Guy breaks his neck, all his wife to raise a boy. 20 years old, you ought to know better.
7: You ought to know better. Or learn.
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1: As soon as Sergeant Waters changed to civilian clothes, he left the station house with Detective Kagan. They got into Kagan's car and drove across the Triborough Bridge to Queens. It was 10:45 p.m. when they pulled to a stop in front of the house in which Sergeant Waters lived. Detective Kagan spoke to another detective who was planted there. No one had entered the house. Then he and Sergeant Waters walked up the front steps to the small porch.
10: Well, I guess there isn't anyone home. There'd be some lights.
7: Yeah.
10: Just a second till I find my key.
7: Sure, okay.
10: Not so. Can't be. Go ahead.
7: Yeah.
10: I'll get the light.
7: Yeah, nice place.
10: 18 years we live here.
7: You want it?
10: Oh, yeah. Practically.
7: You must afford it right.
10: Let me turn on a light from here. Yeah. 18 years ago, you could buy anything right. It looked like a lot of money at the time. My wife's father had just died, and she had some insurance money, $2,000. So all we needed to put down.
7: Do you expect her home soon?
10: I don't know. I told you she's out of her sister's.
7: Yeah,
10: She goes out there for an evening once in a while when I'm working nights. But she usually gets back before I do.
7: Well, you're a little early tonight.
10: Yeah.
7: Carly, you want to show me where you keep the gun?
10: Yeah, in here. In the dining room, I've got a cabinet in there. Now, wait till I get the light.
7: Okay.
10: That's it.
7: You keep it locked, huh?
10: That's right.
7: And the key in the drawer?
10: I've been keeping the key in the drawer for 10 years. Nobody's disturbed it yet. I'm not worried about my family. Only if a prowler breaks in.
7: That where you usually keep the gun?
10: Yeah.
7: Well, I guess there's no mistake about it, Sergeant. That revolver was yours.
10: I guess it was. He's known that gun was there. I don't know how many years he's known it. Why would he do it? He wouldn't do anything like that.
7: You don't have any idea where he is?
10: Supposed to be home, study.
7: Think your wife would know where he is?
10: I don't know.
7: Well, I guess we ought to go in and sit down, huh? Might have a long wait.
10: Yeah. It's like getting hit on the head. You don't know what's coming. Then you're in the daze. Sit down, Kagan.
7: Yeah, thanks. What do you do? Do you, you make some of this furniture yourself?
10: Yeah, some of it, like the tables. I got a few power tools downstairs, and I fool around with them.
7: That's nice, huh? Very nice work.
10: Thanks. Would you like some coffee?
7: No.
10: I'll put some coffee.
7: No, thanks.
10: Won't be any trouble.
7: That's all right.
10: I make all the coffee.
7: You don't have to bother, thanks.
10: Okay. Raise a kid. I don't know.
7: Yes.
10: Might have. The army do it to him.
7: You were too rough on a lot of them.
10: Can't blame the army. There's been millions of them in and out. I don't know. We tried. Me and my wife, we thought we did a good job.
7: I guess you never can tell.
10: I guess you can.
7: How long you got in on the job, son?
10: 19 years.
7: That's a long time.
10: Yeah, it sure is.
4: It's the door.
10: Yeah.
13: Eddie?
10: No, Martha, it's me.
13: What are you doing home?
10: Something came up, honey.
13: What came up?
10: Martha, this is Detective Kagan.
4: Mrs. Waters.
13: How do you do? What came up?
10: Martha, do you know where Eddie is?
13: Where's he home?
10: No.
13: He said he was going to stay home. Said he?
10: Well, he's not here.
13: What's the matter?
10: Was Eddie here when you left?
13: Of course. I gave him supper and he said he was going to study.
10: What time was that?
13: About 6 o'clock, a little before 6. What's the matter? What happened to him?
10: I don't think anything happened to him.
13: Well, something happened. What is it?
10: Do you know whether he took a gun I had locked up in the dining room cabinet?
13: What would he want with your gun?
10: I don't know what he'd want with my gun. But a liquor store on 8th Avenue in New York was held up tonight and the clerk was shot. With my gun.
13: You think Eddie did it?
10: I don't know what to think.
13: Did Eddie do it?
4: That's what it looks like, Mrs. Wallace.
13: He was home. He said he was going to stay home and study. That's what I thought he said.
10: Then why didn't you stay home with him instead of running out to Hampstead?
13: He's not a child anymore. He's 20 years old. Nobody has to watch him.
10: I'm sorry. I'm sorry, honey.
13: That's all right. I can't believe it. I just can't believe Eddie would do something like that.
4: Mrs. Waters, did he go to classes today?
13: Yes, he went to classes.
4: What time did he get home?
13: About 4:30, a quarter of 5, something like that. It's not possible.
10: He took the gun.
4: Was anyone with him when he came home?
13: Yes, a friend of his. They came in together.
10: Which friend?
13: I don't know. I never saw him before.
10: Well, what's his name?
13: Eddie introduced us, but I don't remember.
4: When you left, were they here together?
13: Yes. I asked the other young man if he'd like to have supper. But he said no, thank you. He sat in the kitchen with Eddie while he ate.
4: About how old would you say the other boy was?
13: About Eddie's age, about 20. Mm.
4: Did he have light hair like Eddie's?
13: No, it was darker, much darker.
10: Well, did Eddie say they were classmates? Does he go to the college?
13: I don't know. I don't think it was mentioned. Bill, tell him you don't think Eddie would do anything like that. Tell him you're sure he wouldn't.
10: I've already told him. With Detective Kagan, Sergeant Waters and his wife sat down in the living room to wait for their son to return home. At midnight, after the 51 men who would patrol the streets of the precinct from midnight to 8 in the morning marched out the front door of the station house to take over their post, I went into my office to sign reports which had been put on my desk by Patrolman Fallon, the 124 man. At 25 minutes after 12, the sergeant on telephone switchboard duty notified me that sector car number 2 was en route to the station house to take me on patrol. I left my office, went into the muster room and behind the desk to sign the blotter. Then I walked toward the door to the street to wait for the RMP car.
14: Oh, hello.
10: Yeah?
14: You're Captain Kennelly, aren't you?
10: That's right.
14: Well, do you know whether Sergeant Waters left the station house yet? I've been waiting here for him since a few minutes after 12.
10: You're Eddie Waters, huh?
14: That's right, yes, sir. I didn't think you'd remember. We met a couple of years ago before I went in the Army.
10: Yes, I remember. Was your father supposed to meet you?
14: Oh, no, sir. No, I just happened to be in New York in the neighborhood. I knew he got off the job a little after 12, and I thought I'd ride home with him.
10: Oh, I see.
14: You didn't see him in there, did you? He didn't come out.
10: Why don't you come on in, Eddie? We'll see if we can locate him.
14: Oh, I wouldn't want to bother you. I know you're busy.
10: No, that's all right.
14: Should have gone on home, I guess.
10: No, that's all right. Go ahead, Eddie.
14: Thank you.
10: Now, supposing you wait in my office over there, and I'll see what I can do.
14: Oh, no, I'm putting you to too much trouble.
10: No, not at all. Have a seat in there.
14: Yes, sir. I certainly appreciate this.
10: Make yourself comfortable.
15: 21st Precinct, Sergeant Tierney.
10: All right.
15: 32. Oh, did the car come by yet, Captain?
10: I don't know. Is Lieutenant King upstairs?
15: I think so, Captain.
10: I'll see if you can get him.
15: Yes, sir. Sergeant Tierney on CS. Captain Miller would like to talk to Lieutenant King. Yeah. You want to take it to your office, Captain?
10: No, I'll take it on this extension here.
15: Yes, sir. Captain Kennelly, it's for you, Lieutenant King.
16: Yes, Captain.
10: Matt, can you come down to my office? Eddie Waters just came into the house.
16: Sergeant Waters,
2: That's right, yeah. He was looking for his father. When the car gets here, Sergeant, tell him to resume patrol. I won't be going out for a while.
17: Yes, sir.
2: I'll be in my office.
17: Yes, sir.
14: Don't you see him, Captain?
2: No.
14: Oh, well. I don't want to be any trouble.
2: Sit down, Andy.
14: Hey, I don't want to miss him if he's down in the lockers.
2: You won't.
14: It's very nice of you, Captain.
2: I wouldn't say that.
14: Oh, yes, sir, it is.
2: Come in.
14: Is that him?
2: Come in, Matt.
17: Yes, sir.
2: You want to shut the door?
17: Yes.
2: Eddie, this is Lieutenant King in charge of the detectives here. Eddie Waters, Sergeant Waters' boy.
14: Oh, I'm glad to know you, Lieutenant.
17: Yes, same here.
14: Haven't seen my father around, have you?
17: No, he went out home about 10:30.
14: He did?
17: That's right.
14: What's the matter? Was he sick?
17: No.
14: There's nothing wrong with my mother. She's all right.
17: Yes, yeah, she's all right. I just spoke to your house on the phone about 20 minutes ago.
14: Well, then, what's the matter?
17: What time did you leave your house, Eddie?
14: I don't know, about 6:30. Listen, what's the matter?
17: I'll tell you what's the matter in a minute. Just answer my question.
14: Yes, sir.
17: That was how long after your mother left for her sister's?
14: Oh, about half an hour, I guess. As soon as I finished dinner.
17: Who is this friend you had at the house?
14: What's he got to do with it?
17: What's his name?
14: Joe Curley.
17: P-U-R-L-E-Y?
14: Yes, sir.
17: Where does he live?
14: Near us.
17: Known him long?
14: For years. I went to high school with him.
17: When you left the house, did you leave together?
14: Yes, sir. Captain, I'd like to know...
2: Just answer the questions, Eddie.
17: Where'd you go?
14: We walked to the subway together. Come to New York.
17: Eddie, why did you come to New York not a half hour after you told your mother you were going to stay home and study?
14: I didn't tell her that.
17: What'd you tell her?
14: I didn't tell her anything.
17: Why did you come to New York?
14: I had an appointment.
17: Where?
14: On West 77th Street, 409.
17: With whom?
14: A man named Carnwood and Mrs. Carnwood. They run a summer camp for boys up in Maine. I went to see him about a job.
17: What time was your appointment?
14: 7:30.
17: Get there on time?
14: I was there before time.
17: How long did you stay?
14: Till almost 9 o'clock. Incidentally, I got the job. Got to go up there on June 16th to Maine. I'm going to be their swimming counselor.
17: You were at 409 West 77th Street between 7:30 and 9 o'clock.
14: That's right.
17: Who else was there?
14: Mr. and Mrs. Carnwood and their head counselor and their boy and a couple of more fellas.
17: What's the telephone number of Mr. and Mrs. Carnwood?
14: Well, just a second. I got it in my pocket. Academy 24599. Listen, Lieutenant. It was hard getting this job. I want it.
2: Eddie, these people will vouch that you were there between 7:30 and 9 o'clock?
14: Well, of course. Why shouldn't they? Listen, Captain, what's going on? What's the matter?
2: Eddie, how did you happen to bring this Joe Purley home to your house?
14: I met him on the street. We started talking about some of the fellas we used to run with.
2: And you just brought him home?
14: No. No, he asked if he could come. He remembered I used to save stamps, and he said he was in that business now. If I wasn't interested anymore, he'd like to buy my collection. Well, I've been thought about the stamps for years, so I thought I could pick up a few dollars, and I said, sure.
17: He went home with you?
14: Yeah, that's right.
2: Had he ever been to your house before?
14: Well, I haven't seen him in about 4 or 5 years. Oh, yeah. Yeah, he was there. Yeah, once, I think, when we were in high school.
2: Do you remember back then? Did you show him where your father kept the gun?
14: Well, it was a long time ago. Yeah. Yeah, I remember. Yeah, I was proud of Dad because he just got made a sergeant that week. And I brought a couple of kids home from school. You know, I gave them a thrill. I got the key out of the drawer and I opened the cabinet and I showed him my dad's gun. Yeah, I think Joe was one of them. Yeah, he was. Listen, did Joe done something?
2: Did you leave him alone in the house tonight?
14: Yes, sir. He waited in the living room while I got ready to go to the appointment.
2: Alone?
14: Yes, sir, all alone. Has he done something?
17: It looks like he stole your father's gun.
14: Oh, no kidding.
2: What was he doing in New York tonight? Why'd he come?
14: He said he had to meet another fellow about some stamps. We rode over together. He got off at Times Square. I went on uptown. Now, how do you like that? I thought there was something screwy. I showed him my stamps. He said they weren't worth anything. Well, they were worth something, all right. Just to get the gun.
17: The place was held up and a man shot.
14: Oh, brother.
17: I'd like you to come upstairs with me, Eddie.
18: Excuse me, Lieutenant.
2: Hello, Sergeant. Would you ring the residence of Sergeant Waters?
14: Are you calling my father?
2: That's right, yes.
14: Well, would you tell him I'm here? They're probably wondering what happened to me.
2: I'll tell him. Yes, Eddie.
17: Do you know where Joe Purley lives?
14: Well, I know where he used to live. I think he still lives there. Oh, I'll see you before I go when I can.
2: Yeah, sure.
14: That way, Eddie.
2: 21st precinct, Captain Connelly.
18: Sergeant City on
2: TS,
18: Captain. I got Sergeant Barnett for you.
2: Okay.
18: Go ahead. Hello, Captain.
2: We've got Eddie here, Bill.
18: Is he all right?
2: Sure. You better tell Kagan to ring in to Lieutenant King. I'm sure everything's going to be all right.
18: You mean Eddie didn't have anything to do with it?
2: Don't act so surprised, Sergeant. You're the only one who knew it all the time.
19: First Precinct, Sergeant Tierney. Well, what do you need the emergency squad?
2: Yeah.
19: Yeah. Well, yeah, well, what's the trouble up there? Locked behind what?
2: Yeah. Yeah.
19: Has a what?
2: What kind of a gun?
19: Well, how many shots has he fired?
2: Yeah. Well,
19: where's that? The bar in the grill here?
2: And so it goes, around the clock, through the week, every day, every year. A police precinct in the city of New York is a flesh and blood merry-go-round. Anyone can catch the brass ring, or the brass ring can catch anyone.
4: 21st Precinct, the factual account of the way the police work in the world's largest city, is presented with the official cooperation of the Patrolmen's Benevolent Association, an organization of more than 20,000 members of Police Department, City of New York. Everett Sloan in the role of Captain Kennelly, Ken Lynch as Lieutenant King. 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

0: we present Barry Foster as Sherlock Holmes and David Buck as Dr. Watson in a new dramatization of the short stories by Sir Arthur Conan Doyle. The Reigate Squires, dramatized by Bill Morrison, with Peter Howell as Colonel Hayter.
1: That's more like it, Holmes. Just relax now.
2: What?
1: You know me. Yes. Good. I've just given you an injection to relax you. Prescription of my own. Not that devilish substance you often resort to. You're exhausted, man. Do you know where you are?
2: Yes. Well, what's to be done? Why are you here?
1: Nothing's to be done. They sent me a telegram. I came to Lyon at once.
2: Well, I must get out.
1: No, the case is over. Yes, the Netherlands-Sumatra Company affair is over. Successfully over.
2: Yes, I know it is. Well, what's to be done?
1: They told you nothing. Look, you've been working 15 hours a day for weeks. You collapsed when the case was over, so they sent for me at once. That is the only reason I am here. It's a clear case of nervous exhaustion, nothing worse, old friend. Well, you're feeling better now.
2: I must be ready.
1: Oh, just relax, Holmes. Sleep. You thoroughly deserve it. I must say you are the object of great congratulation.
2: I care nothing for that.
1: You just need a few days of rest. Then you'll be yourself again. Yeah, you'll be fine once we're back in England.
3: Holmes? Don't stay too long on deck, old chap. It's so chilly in this wind. Still, change of scene, very refreshing. I always find it so, don't you? You know, I wouldn't mind a few days off. Could be arranged, I'm sure. I can find someone to look after the practice for me. Take a few days in the country. Yes. What do you say? I mean in England, of course. I think you've done enough traveling. So have I. Somewhere close to London. Rest in pleasant surroundings in the country. You have the time. You said yourself, no pressing commitment awaits you.
2: I must be ready.
3: Oh, come now, Holmes. Just a few days. Even the finest athlete or boxer after a great contest rests himself before the next encounter.
2: I don't want to go to the country.
3: You need fresh air.
2: What's this?
3: You need rest.
2: You know my nature, Watson. Let me alone.
3: You're not yourself. If you want to know my professional opinion, you are ill. Not simply in a state of depression, but physically exhausted. Look, Holmes, let me make a few inquiries. I'll find a friend who has a place where you can have the peace and quiet. Leave it all to me.

0: No, keep playing. You know how much I enjoy listening to you.
1: And how much you think it will soothe me.
0: I'm glad you're playing again.
1: I take no pleasure in it.
0: As you wish. How did you sleep?
1: I am quite capable of taking care of myself.
0: Of course, I merely asked. Did you eat?
1: Yes.
0: I've had a stroke of luck. I found the very place for us in the country. Near Reigate.
1: Oh.
0: What are these? Heavens, Holmes, there must be 50 telegrams here.
1: They all say much the same.
0: Congratulations on solving the Sumatra case. You outmaneuvered the schemes of Baron Maupertuis, the most accomplished swindler in Europe. You have succeeded where the police of three countries have failed. But surely these must raise your spirits, Holmes.
1: They are of no importance. Where do you plan to take me?
0: You mean you will go?
1: Only if I am satisfied that I will have total freedom.
0: Oh, but that is understood. It is the house of an old friend of mine from army days in Afghanistan, Colonel Hayter.
1: Is it a bachelor establishment?
0: It is. Oh, no, you will not be fussed over, I promise you.
1: Mm.
0: What do you say?
1: If it will stop you fussing over me, Watson, I will go.
0: Splendid. Splendid. We are sure of a peaceful time in the country.
2: A burglary.
3: Yes, burglary. Well, in my house, a neighbor of mine, Ed Acton, one of our county magnates, he had his house broken into last Monday. No great damage done, but the fellows that did it are still at large. That's why we're making sure everything is secure. It's as well to take precaution. Oh, petty affair. One of our little country crimes. Much too small for your attention, Mr. Holmes, after this great international affair you've just accomplished.
4: Was there any feature of interest?
3: Well, the thieves ransacked the library, but got very little for their pains. Turned the place upside down. Drawers burst open, presses turned out, but all that was missing in the end was an odd volume of Pope's Homer, two candlesticks, an ivory letterweight, a small oak barometer, and, a ball of twine.
0: What an extraordinary assortment.
3: Well, the fellows evidently grabbed hold of anything they could get.
4: Hmm. I think it is clearly obvious...
0: Holmes, let the country police handle it, eh? You're here for a rest. For heaven's sake, don't get started on a new problem on our first evening here.
4: Yes.
3: It's just a simple burglary.
0: Murder? Did you say murder?
5: Yes. Shocking business. Not what you expect down here. Happened last night. I've just heard about it.
4: What happened?
5: He was at the Cunninghams, next estate to the Actons. Their coachman, William Kirwan, was shot through the heart. Died at once.
0: Who shot him?
5: A burglar. Seems Kirwan came on him about midnight and met his end saving his master's property. Oh, Cunningham will be cut up over this. He's our leading squire about here and a very decent fellow. Evidently the same villains who broke into Actons.
4: Yeah, and stole that very singular collection.
5: Must be.
4: Curious.
5: How so?
4: A gang of burglars roaming the countryside might be expected to vary the scene of their operations, not crack two cribs in the same district in a few days.
5: It could be locals. Actons and Cunninghams are by far the largest places around here.
4: Mm. And the richest, huh?
5: They ought to be, but they've been enmeshed in a lawsuit for years. Old Acton has a claim on half Cunningham's estate, and the lawyers have been at it with both hands. Sucked the blood out of both of them, I fancy.
4: Ah, and that would explain a great deal.
0: Yeah.
4: Oh, it may prove a very simple matter. I don't intend to meddle, Watson.
6: Inspector Forrester has called, sir.
5: Oh. Show him in.
6: Thank you.
5: Come in, Inspector. How can we help you?
6: I hope I don't intrude, gentlemen, but I heard that Mr. Holmes of Baker Street is here.
4: I am Sherlock Holmes.
6: Privileged to meet you, sir. You've heard of last night's incident.
4: Yes.
6: I wondered if you might care to step across to see for yourself, Mr. Holmes.
4: I will. The fates are against you, Watson.
7: You see here, the pantry window was broken and the back door was open.
8: Mm.
7: The alarm was raised at 11:45. Old Mr. Cunningham had just got into bed and his son, Mr. Alec, was smoking a pipe in his dressing room.
8: Where are these rooms?
7: Well, those are the windows, sir, side by side at the end.
8: Mm. So they both overlook the scene.
7: They heard the coachman, William, calling for help, and Mr. Alec ran down at once. As he came to the foot of the back stairs, he saw two men wrestling together. One of them fired a shot and William dropped. Then the murderer rushed across the garden and out over the hedge, down there. Old Mr. Cunningham saw the fellow as he gained the road and then lost sight of him.
8: Was he not pursued?
7: And Mr. Alec stopped to see if he could help the dying man, and so the villain got clean away.
8: Did the dying man say anything?
7: No, sir. He was shot through the heart, died at once.
8: Any description of the man who fled?
7: Beyond the fact that he was middle-sized and dressed in some dark stuff, we have no personal clue.
8: Ground is very hard here.
7: Mm.
8: What was the coachman doing so late at night?
7: Well, I imagine he walked up from the lodge where he lives with his mother to see if all was quiet after the Acton robbery and came upon the villain.
8: Did he say anything to his mother before going out?
7: She's very old and greatly shocked by the business. We can get nothing sensible from her. Oh, there is one important circumstance. This.
8: Oh. Fragment torn from a larger sheet of paper.
7: Mm.
8: Where was it found?
7: In the hand of the dead man. It reads almost as though it was an appointment. You see, at 11:45, on the first line, then learn what, and further down, maybe. Now, William must have torn this corner from the murderer in the struggle.
8: Or the murderer tore the rest from Kerwin.
7: With respect, I don't think so, sir. That would suggest he had an appointment with the thief, was in league with him, and they fell out. It doesn't fit with his character. No, the rest of that paper is gone with the murderer, all right.
8: Fascinating.
7: What, sir?
8: This handwriting is of extraordinary interest, especially the T's. These are much deeper waters than I thought. There was certainly an understanding and an appointment made. Goodbye, Inspector.
7: Oh, but sir... Oh,
8: I have no time for questions and interference. There are things I must examine. Be back here in an hour and fetch Colonel Hayter and my friend Watson when you return.
7: There is other information.
8: I have more than enough. Don't let me alone. Don't bother me, man. Just do as I ask you.
7: This is where we were to meet him.
9: No sign of him.
7: Between ourselves, Doctor, I thought Mr. Holmes was behaving in a very excited manner.
0: I don't think you need alarm yourself.
9: He has been ill, Inspector.
0: It is not unusual behavior with Holmes. I have generally found method in his madness.
7: Some folk might say there was madness in his method.
8: Ah, gentlemen. Good, you're all here. Watson, your country trip has been a distinct success. I've had a charming morning.
7: Charming, sir?
8: Yes, charming. I have seen the postman.
7: The postman?
8: If the note was ripped from Kerwin's hand, how did he receive it?
7: But still, with respect, sir, surely he tore that scrap away from the murderer.
0: Did he receive a letter?
8: Yesterday afternoon. And he destroyed the envelope.
7: Oh, I suppose I should have inquired about that.
8: I've also been to the hedge.
0: The hedge?
8: Where the murderer broke through in his flight.
7: This was after he had torn the rest of the letter from Cohen's hand. I must search the ground there.
8: He put it in his pocket.
7: I can't assume that, sir.
8: He was in a great hurry. The letter incriminated him. It is likely that he thrust it into his pocket. What is more interesting is that it is also likely he did not notice it was torn. Now, if we could get the rest of it, it would go a long way towards solving this mystery.
4: Look, here comes Cunningham.
8: Oh, is that his son?
4: Alec, yes. Cunningham, old chap, I'm dreadfully sorry to hear this business. Most upsetting.
10: Yes, most upsetting.
11: Good morning, Colonel.
4: Allow me to present Mr. Sherlock Holmes.
11: Holmes? Not solved the mystery yet, Holmes? I thought you Londoners were never at fault.
8: You must give me a little time.
11: You'll need it. I don't see there will be any clue at all beyond the little that my father and I saw.
7: Well, you see, sir, there is one development. It's a question of whether or not we can find...
0: Good heavens! What is the matter?
4: My Jones! He seems to have fainted!
7: I thought he was overexcited.
0: Help me get into the house. You take leg, sir.
12: Here we are. That's better. Easy now. You drink some of this, eh?
0: Better?
13: Thank you, Watson. What happened?
0: You had a mild nervous attack. You fainted. You must rest, Holmes. You've been overdoing it again.
13: I apologize for my weakness, gentlemen. Please forgive me.
0: No, not at all.
13: Watson will tell you that I am just recovering from an illness, and I am liable to these sudden attacks.
0: Most unusual, I thought, Holmes. Mm-hmm. Shall I order my carriage to take you home?
13: In a moment, perhaps. Just let me rest a minute.
6: If you don't mind, I'll get on about the business.
13: Oh, while I'm here, Inspector, there is a point I'm not sure of that we can easily verify.
6: Oh, what is that, sir?
0: I think, Mr. Holmes, perhaps a later time would be better.
13: Let us examine the door that was forced. I am much better.
0: Let me help you.
13: I can walk quite well, Watson.
7: Chisel or a strong knife was thrust in here, and the lock forced back with it. You can see the marks on the wood there.
14: You don't use bolts.
0: We've never found it necessary.
14: Do you keep a dog?
0: Yes, but he's chained up on the other side of the house.
14: When do the servants go to bed?
0: About 10.
14: Including the coachman?
11: I don't see where all this is leading to.
14: It is singular that on that particular night, Kerwin should have been up around midnight to surprise the burglar after he'd entered the house.
11: It was before he entered the house.
14: Before?
11: I would have heard anyone moving about inside.
14: You were sitting in your dressing room smoking.
11: Which window is that? We have been over all this. The next to last window beside my father's.
14: And both your lamps were lit?
11: Yes.
14: Watson, would you risk breaking into a house when the lights were still on?
2: Well, it's very odd.
14: Very odd burglar.
11: If he had been in the house before William tackled him, we should have found things disarrayed and missing.
14: Of course. Of course, you're right.
11: You see? He was obviously a cool hand. Experienced. After all, he burgled Acton's place.
14: And took, what was it, paperweight and a ball of twine?
0: Look, Holmes, we're willing to help you and the inspector in any way we can, but you don't suggest a course of action to catch the fellow.
14: I do. I want you to offer a reward. Now, have you a paper and pen, and I'll jot down the form?
0: Yes, come inside. £50 enough. I would willingly give 500. William was a very decent fellow.
4: Yes, indeed.
0: Oh. Oh, this is not quite correct.
4: I read it in rather a hurry.
0: You see, you begin, whereas at about 12:45 on Tuesday morning,

0: I read it in rather a hurry.
1: Now, you see, you begin, whereas at about 1:45 on Tuesday morning an attempt was made. It was 11:45, as a matter of fact.
0: Oh, I'm so sorry.
2: Pretty elementary mistake for a great detective. But, of course, you have been ill.
3: I think perhaps we should go home, Holmes.
1: I'll correct this. I'll write the proper time down.
0: If you would. 12, yes.
1: There. Will you and the inspector get it printed as soon as possible?
0: I'll take it with me. Now, I think it would be a good thing to go over the house together and make sure the burglar did not carry anything away with him.
2: Is this necessary? I told you. He never got inside.
3: Let's do as Holmes asks. It won't take long, will it?
2: If nothing else will satisfy him.
0: Inspector, do come with us.
1: If it won't take long, sir. Well, I think we looked enough. This is my son's room. My room is there. Now, gentlemen, I ask you, was it possible for the thief to come up and not disturb us?
4: I agree with you, sir.
0: This door, I take it, leads to the dressing room.
1: Mm-hmm. Are you satisfied now?
0: I think I've seen all I wish, yeah?
1: Do you still insist on seeing my room?
0: If it's not too much trouble. After you.
1: Now, this way. Come along, Alec.
4: All right. This isn't getting us anywhere, Dr. Watson.
3: I'm sure he must have his own good reason.
5: He doesn't seem quite recovered.
4: Oh, I didn't like to say. I mean, a man with his reputation. But I have my investigation to pursue, and I can't waste time.
3: Let's follow them. It won't take long.
4: It won't lead anywhere.
0: Ah, gentlemen, come over here and have a look from this window. I think it is most interesting. Most interesting.
1: I can't see anything of unusual interest.
0: I'll just have a word with Watson.
2: No, Father, perhaps the great detective can see things we can't.
0: Don't question me, Watson. Just take the blame.
6: Heavens! I'm terribly sorry. How very clumsy of me. I seem to have knocked over the table and there's water and fruits all over the... Yes, I hope it's not too expensive a cup. Oh, dear. Yes, it is rather a mess, I'm afraid.
1: Oh, the maid can clear it up.
0: Yes.
5: Where has Holmes gone?
6: Well, he was here just a moment ago.
2: The fellow's off his head. Come on, Father. Let's find him.
1: Yes.
2: Leave that. Damn you.
0: Is this your dressing gown?
2: Give it to me.
6: Father! Father, get the letter from his hand. I'll hold him.
7: What is...
6: Destroy it, Father.
7: My hands.
6: Watson.
7: I have a grip of him.
0: Watch out for Eric. He has a gun. Well done, Colonel.
8: Fight you. That was just like the old days. Inspector, I think you better have this gun.
0: And arrest these men.
1: Well, on what evidence?
0: You have it in your hand.
1: The missing part of the letter.
0: Come along, Inspector. We must lock up the prisoners and have a word with them.
6: Brandy, Holmes?
0: I will. My strength has been rather tried of late. I'm afraid, Colonel, my visit to you has been disruptive.
6: Not at all. I've been fascinated by your methods and baffled. And to you, Watson?
3: Please, yes. We all want an explanation, Holmes, but do take it quietly. We don't want another of those nervous attacks.
0: Oh, I'll come to that presently.
6: Here you are, Holmes.
0: Thank you.
6: Watson?
3: Thank you, Colonel.
0: It is of the highest importance in the art of detection to be able to recognize out of a number of facts which are incidental and which vital. Yeah. Now, in this case, I had no doubt from the first that the key lay in the scrap of paper in the dead man's hand. I also make a point of never having any prejudice and following where a fact may lead me. Now, the inspector made the mistake of assuming that the squire and his son could not possibly be criminally involved. And yet their story was that the burglar fled instantly. Therefore, he had no time to snatch the letter from the coachman. Therefore, only young Cunningham could have done so before the servants and his father arrived. I was aware of this from the very first. But then, when I examined the scrap of paper...
3: Yes, all it contains are 7 words on 3 lines. At 11:45, learn what and... maybe.
7: Not much. It's...

0: You made that?
1: Look closer.
0: It has an irregular look.
1: It was written by two people doing alternate words. Look at the keys. I said this at the time. It has always been my habit to hide none of my methods.
0: By Jove, yes. The T's of atom 2 are very firm, but in quarter and 12 they're faint, weak. Do you see what?
2: Yes. But why do alternate words?
1: One man distrusted the other and was determined they should have an equal hand in the business. The stronger of the two wrote his words first.
2: And left blanks for the other. Yes, you see, Colonel, some words are squeezed in.
1: All that is superficial. The important point is the age of the two men.
0: But how do you tell from seven words on a scrap of paper?
1: One is a bold hand, the other is rather broken backed. So, if it was not an invalid, it must be an older man. And they had to be blood relatives. It may be most obvious to you in the Greek character of these. Of course, I'm giving you only the leading results of my examination. There were 23 other deductions, which would be of more interest to handwriting experts. But they all deepened my impression that the Cunninghams, father and son, wrote the letter. And then I examined the hedge.
0: Ah, to look for footprints.
1: There was a broadish ditch, moist at the bottom. Now, there need have been no signs at the scene of the struggle, for the ground was hard there. But there should have been signs of flight through the hedge and in the ditch. Yeah. There were none. Yet the Cunninghams swore that they saw the man run off in that direction, so they were lying.
0: But why go to such lengths? What was the motive?
1: Remember, although there was no mysterious burglar at Cunninghams, there was a burglar the previous night at Acton's who stole some very odd things.
2: Yes, that struck me. Do you suppose they were stolen to divert suspicion from the real object of the burglary?
0: The court case. Acton had a very good claim on half the Cunninghams' present estate. It would ruin them. By Jove, I see it now. They were after legal papers. They did it themselves.
1: Well, all this was clear enough from the start. But I needed the missing part of the letter. If Eric had taken it, he must surely have thrust it into the pocket of his dressing gown. The question was, if it was still there. I had to find it before witnesses, and so I had you summoned to the house. Now, you remember the Cunninghams joined us, and the inspector was about to tell them of the torn corner when, by the luckiest chance in the world, I tumbled down in a sort of fit and so changed the conversation.
0: You mean that was all an act? Did you realize that, Watson?
2: It absolutely convinced me.
1: And then I made a foolish mistake over writing down the time of the murder. My weakness embarrassed you, rather, Watson.
2: I'm afraid it did.
1: I made Cunningham correct it in his own handwriting, changing 1 to 12, as in the note.
2: Oh, I was blind to all this.
1: You allowed emotion to overrule your observation. And once I had compared the handwriting, I was sure. All I had to do was get a moment alone in Alec's dressing room to examine the pockets of his gown, and there, I'm afraid I embarrassed you again, Watson.
0: Didn't you knock over the table, Watson?
2: No, it was Holmes who actually pushed it. I was left to take the blame.
0: Another fine piece of acting. And that distraction gave you the chance, and so we caught him. Fine work. I think you deserve another brandy.
1: Thank you.
2: But Holmes, this was not simply robbery. It was murder. The murder of a poor, honest coachman.
1: Thank you.
2: Why?
1: Honest enough. Until he was tempted. Old Cunningham confessed it all. The coachman followed them secretly on the night they raided Acton's. Saw his opportunity and being unable to resist, he tried to blackmail them.
0: Yes, young Alec wasn't the sort to play that dangerous game with.
1: No. He had the idea to use the burglary scam. He sent Cohen a letter to bring him to the house, shot him, and blamed a mysterious burglar. If the note had not been torn, we might never have proved anything. The first lines of the note, read in full, are, "If you will only come round at 11:45, to the east gate, you will learn what will very much surprise you and may be of the greatest service to you." Thus, Kerwin was lured to the house and paid for his greed with his life.
0: I must have been desperate.
1: Greed is universal, whether squire or coachman.
0: I'm afraid I made much the same assumptions as the inspector. I should have known better. Army ought to teach a man a thing or two about nature.
1: I was grateful for your help, Colonel, to disarm a desperate man.
0: Oh, it's nothing. Although I'm sure I'd done with that sort of thing when I retired out here. Well, I'm sorry you've had anything but the quiet time I promised you. It's hardly the best means of convalescence.
1: On the contrary, it has renewed my faith in Watson's prescriptions. I think our rest in the country has been a distinct success. I shall agree willingly the next time.
2: It's all very well for you, Holmes. But after all the confusion and excitement, I think I need a dose of my own medicine.
3: That was Barry Foster as Sherlock Holmes and David Buck as Dr. Watson in The Reigate Squires by Sir Arthur Conan Doyle. Dramatized radio by Bill Morrison. Colonel Hayter was played by Peter Howell, Inspector Forrester by Malcolm Reed, Squire Cunningham, Malcolm Hayes, and Alec Cunningham by Hugh Ross. The play was directed in our Birmingham studios by Peter Novis.
4: Yes, it's for you. It's your dinner. It's called Cupboard Love. Cupboard Love's different. Comes in a packet, not a tin. See this foil pouch? Keeps it moist and squeezy. That's right. It's a new kind of cat food. Moist. It's good for you. Like it?
5: New Cupboard Love. What the well-cared-for cat has for dinner.
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7: New Toffee Glees are twice the fun because you get two sweets in one.
8: I've been gardening in white gloves
9: just to prove that dirt can't hide from New Tide. Tide's been intensified to bring you cleanness no other low-priced powder can beat. I'm going to hide these filthy gloves in the pockets of these cords. Too tough a test for a low-priced powder? Not for New Tide. Now for those hidden gloves. How's that for cleanness? Proof that dirt just can't hide from intensified Tide. Try it.
10: You know, some marmalades get some of their tang from added flavoring. While Robertson's Golden Shred gets all of its tang from Seville oranges. What would you rather have for breakfast?
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12: Are you willing to undertake a dangerous mission behind the enemy lines, knowing you may never return alive?
13: What you have just heard is the question asked during the war to agents of the OSS, ordinary citizens who to this question answered, yes.
12: This is Cloak and Dagger.

0: Black warfare, espionage, international intrigue. These are the weapons of the OSS. In today's adventure, the swastika on the windmill, the role of Paul Halfen, an OSS agent in Holland, is played by Les Tremaine. The story is suggested by actual incidents recorded in the Washington files of the Office of Strategic Services. A story that can now be told.
1: My mouth was as dry as ashes. The palms of my hands were wringing wet. My revolver was drawn. I moved slowly, slowly along the dark hall. Everything I had been taught led up to this moment. The boards under my feet teetered. And for a terrifying moment, I almost lost my balance and fell backwards. Something was ahead of me. In a room along that dark passage, I sensed it more than anything else. Then I heard it.
2: Come here, that sailor.
1: I stopped breathing until I passed that room and the voices of the hidden Germans almost slid past them to the end of the corridor. There was a Nazi stormtrooper in uniform right in front of me, blocking the exit. Well, fire! Fire! Fire again!
3: Good work, Paul. Well, that's it. You passed the test. Now the colonel wants to see you.
1: What I had just come through was a cleverly designed scare house that rivaled any Coney Island chamber of horrors for one-a-minute thrills. This was part of the training of an OSS agent, and it took place less than an hour's ride from Washington, D.C.
4: Lieutenant Halfond, at the present time, we have no information, and no way of getting information, on the disposition and plans of German troops in the Netherlands. We think they're up to New England, and from there, a submarine will take you to the coast of Holland.
1: The coast of Holland? To me, Holland was a little country where my Uncle Brom lived, where I visited when I was 12, where the windmills were now under the shadow of the swastika.
0: I guess we can surface about here. There's Mac on Holland. I want to take a look with Lieutenant Halfen.
1: Oh, Commander Swinney. Through the periscope of the submarine tuner, I could see a windmill in the flat lowland of the Netherlands. I couldn't see the swastika, but I knew it was there. The pressure gauge showed 20 feet of salt water above us.
0: Take her up.
5: Take her up.
0: Open the hatch.
1: We climbed the ladder through the hatch where an inflated rubber boat was waiting to take me to shore. I'm only a couple of yards from shore. I can get out here.
0: Hand me that rucksack, please. Here you are, sir. Have you far to go from here?
1: It's only about 5 miles from Macomb to Bolsward, where my uncle lives. I can make it.
0: Goodbye.

0: So when you rang the bell at sun up fall, I jumped from my bed. The devil, I said. It's the Gestapo. They finally put two and two together and connected me with the underground.
1: Hush, Brom, hush. God gave you a tongue. Must you use it so loosely?
2: I'm afraid my new Aunt Hilda doesn't trust me completely.
1: I trust no one these days.
0: Oh, Hilda, Hilda, this is Paul. How often have I spoken to you of the times he came here when he was... How old, Paul?
2: 12, Uncle Brom.
0: Ah, yes, 12. And so proper, so correct. A miniature model of propriety. Well, from the looks of it, you've grown, but you haven't changed much. Still proper as the devil.
2: Well, the result of my strict Quaker upbringing, Uncle Brom, remember? We were both taught never to drink or smoke or lie or swear, Uncle Brom.
0: Yes.
1: How long will you stay in Holland?
2: Only long enough to contact the leader of the underground and get the information I'm after.
1: I see. Tell me, why should we believe that you are an allied spy?
0: Hilda!
1: Answer me.
2: Surely you don't expect me to carry proof about me that I'm a spy in case the Germans find me.
1: Then how do we know?
0: That's enough, Hilda. The devil, I say. I'll hear no more of this talk.
1: All right, Brom. It will be as you say, and on your conscience.
3: Your wife doesn't trust me. You were surprised, no doubt, to find your Aunt Katrina dead and I remarried.
4: Yes, I was, Uncle Brom.
3: I was lonesome. It's not good for a man to live by himself. And she is a good woman.
2: But she doesn't trust me.
3: She has her reasons. There was a man in these parts not long ago. He passed himself off as a British agent, gained the confidence of some of the underground. Then he turned them over to the Gestapo.
4: Oh, I see.
3: Hilda's family was among those executed. You understand now?
2: Uncle Brom, you haven't seen me nor heard from me since I was a boy. You don't know where I've been during those years in between. You don't know what my loyalties are. Do you trust me?
3: Tomorrow I will take steps to put you in contact with Hans Bock in Luarden, the leader of the Dutch underground.
2: When I awoke a few hours later, it was about 10 o'clock. Through the window of a spare room that Aunt Hilda had made up for me, I could see the neat little milk carts jolting over the Keistien and the cobblestones. And I could see the endless stream of bicycles. And here and there, a German soldier in uniform, like a blot on the landscape.
0: I'm afraid the breakfast is not as sumptuous as it was in the old days, Paul.
1: Do not apologize for what we cannot change.
2: Aunt Hilda is right. It was very good. The Rogerbrood was just as I remembered. And these currant buns, these Krentenbrudjes, are wonderful.
1: Hmm. I will leave you. I have a house to clean.
2: You're still suspicious of me?
1: Have I any reason not to be?
0: Hilda, enough. Paul is my sister's son. I will stake my own life's blood that he is to be trusted.
1: Let us hope you do not have to.
0: Hilda!
2: Aunt Hilda. Look. This pistol. I'm giving it to you. It's the only one I have.
1: The only one you have, and you give it to me?
2: Yeah. I put myself at your mercy. If at any time you have proof, even the slightest, that I'm not what I claim to be, take my own gun and turn it on me.
1: I will take your gun and take you at your word.
3: That should convince her, Paul. You are what you say.
2: I hope so. Now, what about this Hans Bock? How can I get in touch with him?
3: I will arrange for a meeting between you halfway at the Harlingen, 5 days from now, to give him time to collect the information you are after.
2: The days until Thursday, when I was supposed to meet Hans Bock, passed slowly, but they weren't wasted. I set up the shortwave radio in the wine cellarette in the living room. I had long talks with Uncle Brum, and I went out of my way to win over Aunt Hilda. Are you sure there's nothing I can do to help you with dinner, Aunt Hilda?
1: Nothing. Thank you.
2: Oh, it's still raining.
1: One need not be too clever to see that. In Holland, it seems always to be raining now. Rain, mud, and despair.
2: I remember when I came here years ago. It was winter. I was in time for the skaters' races.
1: Yeah. Skaters' races.
2: And the booths. Remember the little booths that sold chocolate and milk cooked with aniseed? And the little cakes, all the varieties of gingerbread? Oh, how I loved them.
1: Hand me the spoon.
2: Here. Here you are.
1: Thank you. Tell me about America. What is it like?
2: It's too large to describe in a sentence or two, Aunt Hilda. When the war is over, you must come visit us.
1: When the war is over.
2: Well, it can't last forever. And America's helping. And remember, our leader, President Roosevelt, is himself of Dutch ancestry.
1: Tomorrow, perhaps I will make you a gingerbread cake.
2: Yes, I won her over slowly. And on Thursday, when I left for Harlingen, she said goodbye to me at the door with Uncle Brum.
3: You know where to meet him, Paul. You have everything clear?
2: Yeah, everything, Uncle Brum. I'm to meet him beside the monument of the Stone Man on the North Sea Dikes. I'll be knotting and unknotting a piece of string so he'll know me.
3: Good. He will see you later tonight, then?
2: Yeah.
1: Paul? Here. This is for you. In case you should have need of it.
2: My pistol.
1: Take it back.
2: Thank you. Thank you, Aunt Hilda.
5: Good morning.
2: Good morning.
5: This habit you have of knotting and unknotting string, is it not a waste of time?
2: Nothing is a waste if it serves a purpose. Herr Buck?
6: Yeah, Lieutenant Alphonse. We meet as planned.
2: The information. Do you have it?
6: Yeah.
2: Where?
6: In my head. You'll have to memorize it as I give it to you. I could not take a chance of writing anything down.
2: I'll remember then.
6: Remember it and use it well. There are 40,000 Nazi troops in Holland and Belgium. These troops will be on the move within 2 weeks.
2: Where are they going?
6: Northern Italy. They'll be used to cut off the American advance there.
2: The colonel did suspect the worst. Thank you. I'll radio this out tonight.
6: It is appropriate, is it not, for us to meet under the statue of this stone man? See the inscription?
2: Terminus.
6: Yeah. It means thus far and no farther. A threat to the sea that is held back by the dikes.
2: Thus far and no farther. A threat also to the Nazis?
6: Yeah. You understand me well. Remember me to your uncle. And goodbye for now.
3: The Bock is in constant danger of discovery by the Gestapo, Paul. That's why he could not take a chance and write that information down for you.
2: It wasn't necessary, Uncle Brown. He passed it from his head to mine.
1: When will you radio it to London?
2: It's after midnight. I think I can start now. What's that?
3: A car. Stopping in front of the house. There are three men getting out.
1: So late? Who are they, Brown? Do you know them?
3: No, I don't.
1: I'm afraid it was like this once before when I came to get my family. Paul, we were turned in by someone who pretended to be a friend.
3: Hilda.
2: Hilda, do you believe?
1: I don't know what to believe.
3: I'll answer it.
7: Mr. Kelderman.
3: Yeah?
7: We have business with you.
3: Come in. This is my wife and my nephew. Paul Halfond.
7: The nephew. Max, take a good look at him. Would you say he looks as if he's to be trusted?
8: I never trust a man who looks so innocent.
1: What are you talking about? Who are you?
7: Do not be so suspicious. We are from Hans Bock. We're members of the underground.
3: Underground? I was not conscious there was an underground in the Netherlands. What do you want with us?
7: Ah, you're being very careful. I can see that, Herr Kelderman, and that's good. And perhaps this will prove who we are. Would you not say that is Herr Bock's own signature?
3: Yeah, that is his, all right.
7: Uh-huh.
3: I know it well.
7: You're convinced now. Read it aloud. Uncle Brock.
3: Let me read it, Paul. Have reason to distrust man you sent me today. Show proof who he is or turn him over to these men for underground execution. But this is ridiculous. I do not understand.
2: Nor I. Herr Bock seemed to trust me well enough this afternoon.
7: The nephew is a German spy, a traitor in our midst.
3: The devil he is. I do not believe that. Not Paul. He's not a spy. Not for the Germans. You want proof? I will give you proof. See here, in the wine cellar. This is his shortwave radio. He was going to send a message tonight. He is a friend. He is an ally. He's a member of the American OSS. Don't you believe me? What is the matter?
7: We believe you well enough. Thank you for giving us proof of what we suspected.
9: What's this? Shall I show them my badge, Herr Commander?
7: Do that, Sergeant. Do that.
9: Take a good look.
3: The skull and crossbones.
7: We've been trailing Herr Bock, but we had no definite proof that he was connected with the underground. We only suspected. And today we saw him meet your nephew here on the North Sea dikes.
3: Why did you wait until now?
7: We figured that if we arrested them then and there, we might get nothing from them. So we waited. We arrested Herr Bock, and we found a paper with his signature on it.
1: That note you showed us was forged.
7: Quite right, Frau Kelderman. The note was forged.
2: Herr little Bock, by little.
7: Tell us anything.
2: Inch by
7: now
2: inch.
7: Now can no longer...
2: I have made my way to the kitchen door.
1: You have killed him.
7: Right again, Frau Kelderman.
2: And then around the corner.
7: Your wife, your husband for supplying
2: and up the back stairs.
7: Hey, Commander, yes, get out of here.
2: In a flood of memory, it came back. Chamber of horrors, an hour's drive from Washington. My mouth was dry as ashes, but the palms of my hands were wringing wet. Along the dark hall, my revolver drawn. Everything I had been taught led up to this. This moment.
7: We have you covered from both sides. Drop your gun.
2: Well, fire! Fire! Fire again! Into the darkness. But this time, there was no instructor to say, good work, Paul. There was just a gun in my back and a leader of the Gestapo to say...
7: You are under arrest? Lieutenant Halfon. How long do you think you can hold out? We have ways of making you talk.
3: No, no.
7: Must we convince you more? Sergeant.
10: Yeah, Herr Commander.
7: Yeah. Well? Perhaps we'll have better luck if we question your aunt. Sergeant, get Frau Kelderman. Bring her here.
10: No, no, no, don't do that. Let her alone.
7: Simply because you request it? Sergeant, do as I say. You see how long she holds out. If she is obstinate, we'll have a shot, and you will be a witness. You find this amusing, Lieutenant Halfon?
10: Oh, I know when I'm beaten. Don't bother the old lady or the old man either.
7: What are you saying?
10: Well, I thought I could hold out. I can see now there's no point in holding out. You've won. What more is there to say?
7: If you're just stalling for time...
10: I'm not stalling, Herr Commander. I'll prove it. I'll confess everything. Tell you everything you want to know.
7: Now you're becoming smart.
2: And so I told them everything they wanted to know. General Donovan hit the OSS in Washington. The OSS is part of the American State Department. The Minister of Finance in Britain is also head of the British Secret Intelligence.
7: Go ahead, Lieutenant Halfon. We're listening. Corporal, take this down.
2: I gave them a mixture of facts and fantasy that would have done the German propaganda ministry proud. The two facts I told them, I knew they already knew. The rest they seemed to accept at face value. So I kept my story with a real whopper. You taking all this down, Corporal? Well, take this down with a red pencil. An invasion of North Holland is part of the Allied plan.
7: What?
2: The invasion will be made in the eastern area of Friesland on the Dutch North Sea coast.
7: You are lying to us. You... We'll see if you know you're beaten. Perhaps you've been on the wrong side, Lieutenant Hartford. You've set up a radio? I think you ought to use it tonight.
2: Time now 2300. 2300. Paul Halfond calling headquarters. Can you hear me? Over.
11: OSS headquarters to Paul Halfond. You're coming in clear. Been waiting for your message, Paul. Good to hear your voice.
12: What did you say? There's a gun in your back.
2: I can see it's going to take a lot to convince you. Paul Halfond to headquarters. Listen. Listen carefully. It's stinking weather for a drop, but I've got to have supplies. It's darned important. Over.
11: Headquarters to Halfond. Would you mind repeating that so we're sure? Repeat, please. Over.
2: What the devil's the matter? You said you were getting darn good reception. I said the weather's lousy, but it's darned important that I get a supply drop at designated point tomorrow night. Can't make it any darn clearer than that. Over.
11: Okay. Okay, Paul. We get it. It's darn clear now. You'll get your supply drop. Good night. Over and out.
2: Well, you heard it yourself. The drop will be made. Are you beginning to be convinced of my sincerity?
13: Were you nervous, Lieutenant?
2: What? Why do you say that?
13: I never heard you use such language before.
2: Oh, I expect to get over my nervousness after I've broadcast many of these radio messages for you, Commander Brandt. After that, they drove me back to the jail. Commander Brandt of the Gestapo had never heard me use such language before, and neither had OSS headquarters. In the Army, they used to make fun of me because of my proper speech. I gambled on the chance that the radio operator who knew me would detect something odd about my speech. When he answered back the same way, I knew he understood I was a prisoner of the Germans, and that the supply drop would probably save my neck. I didn't sleep that night, and I didn't really take a deep breath until 11 o'clock the next morning.
13: Good morning, Lieutenant. Would you care, perhaps, for a piece of chocolate? An American cigarette?
2: I knew the drop had been successful. They sent us home, Uncle Brom, Aunt Hilda, and me. But we brought a boarder with us in the person of Commander Brandt. House was different now. Aunt Hilda prepared meals silently. Uncle Brom smoked his pipe and looked at me, wondering. And twice a week they sat in the living room and watched and listened as Commander Brandt and I contacted OSS headquarters.
11: OSS headquarters to Paul Halfond. This is important. 4 and 20 blackbirds are coming through the rye. Storm clouds overhead. Take in your washing. Good night. Over and out.
7: What did that mean?
2: 15,000 more Allied troops are added to preparations for the invasion of Holland.
13: Well, maybe we'll rush 20,000 more German troops to the Dutch North Sea coast. Already we have 40,000 troops waiting there. We were going to send them to... elsewhere. But they will undoubtedly be of more use here.
2: Undoubtedly.
13: Yeah. I'll go up to bed now. Don't shit. The dinner was very good, Frau Kelderman.
1: I can't help being a good cook.
13: Yes, well, good night.
2: It's thoughtful of him to leave us alone so much.
1: Is it? I do not care much for your company.
3: Hilda, maybe he's got his reasons.
2: I wanted to tell them my reasons, but I didn't dare. Instead, I stood at the piano and played the scale with one finger. Even Uncle Brom was getting to the point where he couldn't look me straight in the eye. But as Uncle Brom became more suspicious, Commander Brandt became less suspicious.
1: I think I will go up to bed, too.
2: Something was wrong with the piano. The C was sharp, as if something were pressing on it, making it sharp. I walked around to the back of the baby grand, and I saw it. A small round disc the size of an overcoat button. I knew it was attached to a dictaphone in Brandt's room. That was why he left us alone so much. I'd give him something to listen to.
3: Paul, I know there must be some explanations for these things you're doing.
2: Now, look. You haven't had it so good for years. Eggs on the table. When did you have eggs on the table last? Privileges nobody else has. Extra ration books.
10: You might as well face it. This is a new order, Germany's order. And if you're smart like I am, you'll fall in with them.
0: Paul, is this you?
1: I told you he was a traitor, a spy. I warned you.
14: You wanted to see me, Herr Commander?
13: Yeah, of course. Thank you for coming to my office so promptly at my call.
14: I follow orders, so I'm beginning to see.
13: Sit down. I want you to hear something.
1: I think I'll go up to bed, well, too.
14: I don't understand.
13: A dictaphone.
14: But I still don't...
0: Oh, I know there must be some explanation.
14: That's Uncle Brum.
13: Yeah.
10: Now, look. You haven't had it so good for years.
14: That's me.
10: Eggs on the table. Well, what's the idea of doing it on the table last? Privileges nobody else has. Extra ration books. You might as well face it. This is a new order. Germany.
13: You've convinced me completely.
10: If you're smart like I am, you'll fall in with them.
13: I have a proposition for you.
14: Yes?
13: I want you to go to England for us. Act as our double agent. You can be more valuable to us there.
14: Leave Holland?
13: Huh?
14: But aren't I a great help to you here?
13: I know the risk it involves. But Germany will pay you well after the war.
14: Think it over. I thought it over and let him convince me. And a few days later, a German stormtrooper gave me a personal escort to the border. And I made my way back from the enemy lines. After I left, my aunt and uncle escaped and were hidden by the underground. And it wasn't until the war was over that I was able to see them and explain.
15: 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Thus, once again, the report of another OSS agent closed with the words,
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0: heard in today's Cloak and Dagger adventure as Paul Halfond was Les Tremaine. Brahm was played by Stefan Schnabel, Hilda by Virginia Payne, Vant by Barry Kroger, the Colonel by Raymond Edward Johnson. Others were Carl Weber, Jerry Jarrett, Arnold Robertson, and Bob Wilde. The script was written by Winifred Wolfe and Jack Gordon. The music was under the direction of Murray Ross. Today's True RSS adventure was based on the book Cloak and Dagger by Corey Ford and Alistair McBain. This program was produced by Lewis G. Cowan and Alfred Hollander and was under the direction of Sherman Marks. Programs, get your programs here. Mystery fans, there's an exciting evening waiting for you tonight on NBC. 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Next, when a woman reads her own obituary in the paper, the saint finds himself involved in a case that leads to murder. Then Sam Spade works his way through the rod and reel caper. Yes, you'll find adventure here tonight. Stay tuned now for High Adventure and the Big Guy on NBC.
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11: Crime does not pay.
12: Where are we going, Dasher?
13: Going? We're not going. We're there.
14: Yeah, you heard him, Georgie. We're there.
12: This garage?
13: Sure, let's roll in the garage. Just the place for a nice friendly game. Come on up the ramp, Georgie.
12: I don't feel like playing, Dasher.
13: Sure you do. You said so.
12: Yeah, but I just remembered I don't have no dough on me.
14: You won't need any dough, Georgie.
15: No dough for this game, Georgie.
12: Holly, Harry, what's going on?
14: Get up that ramp, Georgie.
13: We got a new game, Georgie. It's called Stick the Pigeon.
11: In the interest of good citizenship and law enforcement, we present Crime Does Not Pay, based on the famous Metro-Goldwyn-Mayer series of short subjects. In just a moment, you will hear Dead Pigeon, starring Myron McCormick.

0: They breed in the slums of the big cities and in the slums of the rural countryside, those parched earth, sagging roof slums of the farmlands. They want what others have, and when the proper means does not exist, they take what they want, making jungles of their minds and living according to the jungle's law of kill or be killed. They give each other nicknames for color. Louis the Dasher, because of his velvet-colored top coat and pomaded hair. Ohio Ollie, because of the tune he whistles. Jack the Kid, for obvious reasons. But Harry Roper had no nickname. His last name was enough. Harry was an expert with a four-foot piece of clothesline. They met, these four, as the general staff under the Dasher's command to consider a matter of security.
1: Cut it, Ollie. This is business.
2: Oh, meeting called order.
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4: 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Make with the talk.
1: It's a cinch. George has got to go.
4: George? That punk, what did he ever do?
1: One word. Pigeon.
2: George? A stoolie?
1: You heard me.
2: It don't seem possible.
1: Quiet down. Listen to the kid.
2: I'm walking down East Main, see? Minding my own business.
5: That's different for a change.
4: Cut it, Ollie.
5: Okay. So you was walking down East Main.
2: Yeah. About a block up the line, I see George. You know that crazy walk of his, the way one shoulder of the left one is always lower than the other? It's always easy to tell him that far away.
5: Get on with it.
2: Anyways, all of a sudden, up comes a prowl car alongside George. The door opens, in jumps George, like he was used to it all his life. Just in with the cops. About an hour later, I'm in the drugstore across from the station house. Out comes George and walks away.
5: That don't prove nothing. Maybe they had a piece on him from the prowl car.
1: That was the day they picked up Stan right out of his hideaway. Nobody knew where he was except us and George.
4: What else?
1: The day before they broke up the game back of Marty's laundry, George was down at the DA's office. 2 days before they shot it out with Johnny Sugar, I saw him make a pinch on George. A rap that didn't stick more than 3 hours.
4: That's enough.
5: Me too.
2: When do we give it to him, Dasher?
1: Tonight, if we can find him.
4: We'll find him.
5: Want me to look? George likes me.
1: We'll all look. 2 by 2.
2: What's the pitch?
1: You'll stay with me. We'll make the candy store at Seneca and Newcastle our headquarters. Harry, you take Ollie. Work out of the all-night beanery over at Lincoln and Park. That's near the garage where the kids stashed that hot car. We'll check by phone from the pay stations. Whoever finds George talks him into a small game in the garage. No shooting, understand? I want Georgie to know why and how he's getting it.

0: Any calls, Ollie?
1: Nothing. This is my third cup of coffee and nothing. How much coffee do you think I can drink?
0: Never mind that. George will be around sometime tonight. If we miss him, we'll hear from Dasher.
1: We ain't gonna miss him.
0: You got something there, pal.
2: How much longer are we gonna walk, Dasher?
3: Till we find him.
2: Why'd we use the car? My feet are killing me.
3: George wouldn't get in a car. Anyhow, wear shoes the right size. The dams don't care if you got big feet.
2: You suppose Harry and Ollie found it?
3: If they did, Pop's got a message over at the store.
2: Yeah, this kind of thing always spoils a party for me.
3: Think how the party's going to be spoiled for Georgie.

0: I never noticed before. The street's awful quiet this time of night.
1: All morning. That's why I said no guns.
0: I get it.
1: I sold George. Take a look at this. Over here under the lamppost.
0: What is it?
1: A note. Read it.
0: Meet me in my office Wednesday, 10 a.m. Tom Edwards. Hey, that's the DA.
1: Let's walk. I figure we'll plant that note on George. When the cops find him, they'll find a note. Newspaper boys will get it and print it.
0: And everybody will know George was a stoolie. They'll pin it on us.
1: Don't worry, kid. First, Edwards is DA in the next county. He couldn't be interested in us. Two, I want everybody to know. The other pigeons will know, too. I think the warning will take.
0: Dasher, you're a genius.
1: Smart enough, anyway.
0: Dasher, up ahead. Close to the buildings. Other side of the street.
1: It's dark in there. Wait till it gets near the lamppost. Yeah, it's Georgie. I know that walk any place. Come on, kid.
0: Right.
1: Hi, Georgie. What's your hurry?
2: Oh, hiya, Dasher.
1: Going any place special?
2: No, no place special.
0: Interested in a little game, maybe?
2: Maybe? What's cooking?
0: Blackjack.
2: Oh, I'm lucky at blackjack. Where?
1: Central Garage. We made a deal with the Grace Monkeys. What do you say we go over and take a hand?
2: Sure. Why not?
0: Let's walk. Why are you so lucky at blackjack, George?
2: Well, any combination of seven is my lucky number.
0: I get it. Think you ought to play tonight?
2: Why not?
0: Today's the 11th.
2: Oh, the date don't mean nothing.
0: Just the cards?
2: And the dice.
1: There's Pop's corner.
0: Lights are still on around here.
1: Light out, show at the movie. Wouldn't pay for Pop to keep open otherwise.
0: It'd pay Pop to stay open only for us.
1: In the other neighborhood, it'd attract too many nosy cops. Wait for me. I'll only be a minute.
0: Yeah, sure.
2: And we'll be here. Now, like I was saying, kid, any combination...
1: Any messages, Pop?
3: No, nothing from nobody.
1: How's business?
3: Penny business? How can it
1: Anybody be? In the back room? I want to use the phone.
3: Nobody in back, nobody in front either. If it gets no better, I'll give it up and try it.

0: Yeah.
1: Harry?
0: Right.
1: We got him.
0: Check.
1: 15 minutes.
0: And double check.
2: Well, that was quick.
1: And to the point. Pop.
3: Yeah.
1: Anybody wants to know, the kid and I have been in and out of here all evening.
2: That's the truth.
1: See you, Pop. Good luck with the sodas.

0: We almost there, Dasher?
1: Almost. Why?
0: My feet hurt.
2: That's what I said just before we met you. Funny. They're okay now.
0: I thought you said Central Garage, Dasher.
1: Did I?
0: Where are we going, Dasher?
1: Going? We're not going. We're there.
2: Yeah, you heard him, Georgie. We're there.
0: This garage?
1: Sure. What's wrong with the garage? Just the place for a nice, friendly game. Come on up the ramp, Georgie.
0: I don't feel like playing, Dasher.
1: Sure you do. You said so.
0: Yeah, but I just remembered. I don't have no dough on me.
3: You won't need any dough, Georgie.
4: No. No dough for this game, Georgie.
0: Holly. You hit too? Hey, what's going on?
2: Ramp, Georgie.
1: Hey. We got a new game, Georgie. It's called Stick the Pigeon.
0: No, you can't.
1: Come on, get him inside before he wakes up the whole neighborhood.
2: Get up there.
5: Just look at
1: Fisher. No, get him in the back, way back. Come on. That's it.
0: No, I didn't do nothing. Honest, I'm clean.
1: Understand. And for money. Oh. And for Johnny Sugar.
0: I couldn't help it, Dasher. They handed on me for that Mercer Street job. They was going to fry me if I didn't talk.
2: Now, Dasher?
1: What else did you tell them?
0: Nothing, I swear. Let me go, Dasher. Let me live, Dasher.
1: Show him, Harry.
4: Only 4 feet long, Georgie.
0: No, not the rope.
1: What do you got for him, kid?
2: Steel. Makes a hole about 1/16 of an inch across. Big enough.
0: No, shoot me, Dasher. Not the pig. Shoot me.
1: You're going to burn, Stan. Marty will work his hands off in a jute mill. Johnny will go to the rock. We hate stoolies. And in a very few minutes, you, my friend, are going to be one dead pigeon. Okay, fellas.
0: No! I don't want to die! No, please!
1: Don't let me forget the note, kid. This pigeon is going to make a real fancy dressed package.
6: In just a moment, Crime Does Not Pay will continue with Dead Pigeon.

0: Now, we continue with Crime Does Not Pay, starring Myron McCormick as Louis the Dasher Monroe in Dead Pigeon. They found George, the dead pigeon, next morning. The stolen car into which his body was tossed was abandoned on a quiet, tree-shaded residential street. A passing policeman noticed the cloth of George's coat caught in the door of the locked car. One look through the window and that particular policeman was on his way to the nearest call box. Shortly thereafter, prowl cars, squad cars, an assistant medical examiner and the wagon from the city morgue converged on the spot. That tree-shaded residential street was quiet no longer.
1: The ME is through, Lieutenant. Death by multiple stab wounds and strangling.
2: Pockets?
1: No, nothing except this. Meet me, my office, Wednesday, 10 a.m., Tom Edwards.
2: Oh, Billy Dew from the DA.
1: Yeah, next county. Must have been a stoolie.
2: We'll find out since we take his prints. Let's have a look at him.
1: He's a mess, whoever he was.
2: There's the car. Boys checking the plate?
1: Well, that won't give us anything. It'll be from another car. Standard practice. This one wasn't pretty, even living.
2: What's this black stuff on his back?
1: Smells like oil to me.
2: Yeah, it is oil. That's funny, on his shirt, not on his jacket.
1: You know how they operate. Pull his jacket over his head and let him have it. It falls on his shirt.
2: Yeah. Oil. Look, Sorrell, not one word to the newspaper boys about that note.
1: Why not, Lieutenant? They'd love it.
2: I know, but that's a warning to other stoolies. We're not doing any favors for the gangs yet. And run a check of all public garages within, say, 5 miles of here.
1: That's a large order, Lieutenant.
2: I know, Sorrell, but that oil comes from the floor of a garage. I'll bet on it. And I want to know which garage has a record of a car like this one. We might pick up some interesting leads that way. Never can tell.
1: Company's come, Lieutenant. Picked up Joey here when he came to work tonight. Lieutenant Swenson, this is Joe.
2: Hello, Joe. They still call you the baker?
3: No more, Lieutenant. I'm going straight now. I got this job and been sticking to it. Honest.
1: He's washing cars at that certain garage.
2: Well, just tell us the truth, Joe. You'll be all right.
3: I don't know nothing, Lieutenant. I pick up and deliver cars, too. I'm out of the garage most of my shift.
2: Yeah, we know that. You're reporting to the probation officer, Joe?
3: Yes, sir.
2: I thought so. You know, I think you're a lucky break for us.
3: Me? Lucky for you?
2: Sorrell, get a chair for our friend Joe.
1: Of course, Lieutenant.
2: Won't you sit down, Joe?
3: I said
2: sit down.
3: Yes, sir.
2: Now start talking, Joe.
3: What about?
2: Oh, stop that. You know about accessory after the fact.
3: I don't know nothing.
2: There was no call either to pick up or deliver at your garage from midnight last night until 4:12 this morning. The record's here on this sheet. You were there.
3: All right. I was sleeping in one of the cars where I could hear the phone.
2: And hear and see a murder committed. The murder, our medical examiner says, took place between 1 and 4 a.m. this morning. That left bloodstains in the rear corner. That left oil smears on the back of the victim. You didn't sleep through anything like that, Joe. Now stop stalling, or you'll go back to your cell at the river.
3: Have a heart, Lieutenant. If I talk, I'm going to stand.
2: If you talk, you'll live longer and better. Better than behind bars, Joe.
3: I can't. He was a stoolie. They'll give it to me the same way.
2: Then you saw it. You did see it.
3: I'm scared to talk, Lieutenant. I want to live. I want to live.
2: If all the lily lived. All right, Sorrell. Take him down to Davis Street Jail and lock him up.
3: But I didn't do anything.
2: You're a material witness. And your bail is going to be as high as the DA can get the judge to make it.
4: Keep moving.
5: Blackie, you heard? Joe the baker is here. Cell 23. Material witness, George the Pigeon. Pass it.
6: Check. Hey, Phil. Joe the baker. Cell 23. George the Pigeon. Material witness. Pass it.
4: I thought I just said no talking. Shut up, you hear?
6: Yes, I wasn't talking, sir.

0: Hey, Phil. Joe the Baker. Cell 23. George the Pigeon. Material witness. Pass it.
1: I thought I just said no talking. Shut up, you hear?
0: Yes, I wasn't talking, sir. Get word out, Joe the Baker. Cell 23, material witness, George the Pigeon.
2: Gotcha. I'll pass it.

0: Here I am, Keyes. That you, Ollie?
1: Yeah.
0: No, name's Jert.
1: Sorry, I heard something on the grapevine over Davis Street.
0: Spill it.
1: They got a witness on that pigeon killing.
0: They couldn't. Who is it?
1: Joe the Baker, remember?
0: Yeah. Where was he?
1: Asleep in a car. Noise woke him up.
0: Brother. Dashiell will want to know about this. Fella, you earned your money this time. We set the bail.
1: Yeah. $100,000. Looks like they want to keep...

0: acid dash of all the lousy brakes.
1: And a character like that. Okay, Ollie, we'll get him out.
0: Spring him?
1: No, legitimate. We'll bail him out.
0: Well, we get the 100 G's.
1: Don't worry about that. The Constitution says no big bail or something. I'll send the mouthpiece into court in the morning. He'll get that bail reduced and we'll put it up. Get it?
0: And then what?
1: When Joe the Baker walks out, we'll be waiting for him. He'll jump bail, all right. They'll never find him. And it'll be worth every cent it'll cost us.

0: Okay, pal, you can have bail now.
1: Me? Who put up 100 G's for me?
0: How should I know? Only it wasn't that much. Some mouthpiece talked to the judge. It's down to 10 G's.
2: So long, Joe. It was nice knowing you.
3: Robert, the postcard, Joey, if you can.
0: Get going, pal.
1: I ain't going.
0: What?
1: I don't know who put up the money. I ain't got no mouthpiece. I ain't going. Can't make me go if I don't want to. I don't want no bail. I want to stay here where I'm safe. You think I'm crazy? The minute I step on the street, I'm dead. I won't do it. Nobody can make me.
0: You giving me that straight, Ollie?
4: Straight like I got it. Our pal, the Keys, says Joe suddenly got smart and refused to bail.
0: What wised him up?
4: Seems like the other characters in his cell block began wishing him goodbye. That's what he got wise.
0: I'd like to...
5: Easy, Dasher. That's my job.
0: Those dumb, stupid... Next thing you know, the baker will start to talk.
4: I wouldn't be surprised if we could just get him out for 30 seconds.
0: If. Haven't you any imagination? Figure something.
4: As long as he stays in there, who can touch him?
5: Well, how about a writ or something?
0: Well, they're holding him as a material witness without a charge for his own protection.
4: It don't look good to me. We can't get him out and we can't get in.
0: Can't we? What are we paying the jailer for? News broadcast?
5: Maybe you've got something, Dasher.
4: The first time I ever heard of anybody who wanted to get into jail.
6: You got an idea, Dasher?
0: Why can't Joe have a visitor?
6: No reason why not. Oh, no, Dasher. This is one job that's not for me.
0: What's so tough? Our boyfriend lets one of us in. We get to Joe. The Keys turns his back. A fast shiv, and that's that.
5: Dasher, you mean... right in his cell?
0: Oh, the visitor's room, not regular hours. Maybe 10 o'clock at night. Keys will play along. He'd better. He has to go home when he's off shift.
5: It don't feel right, Dasher. Too close to the line.
0: If Joe the Baker speaks up in court, we're over the line.
5: You better count me out, Dasher.
6: Hey, me too. I need room to work. Jail's no place for me.
0: Ollie?
4: I get a rash every time I go near a jail. They don't agree with me. Honest, Dasher. But I'll wait outside with a car.
0: I get it. You're all turning chicken.
6: Do we got to take care of him that way?
0: If there was any other way, wouldn't I figure it?
5: Yeah, sure you would.
6: Hey, couldn't we draw straws or something? Short man has to go in.
0: No straws. A job like this you have to want to do or you'll slip someplace. All right. This is the way it has to be. Ollie.
4: Yes.
0: Contact your pal.
4: Okay.
0: Joe the Baker gets his visitor.

0: What's that?
1: You got a visitor, Joe.
0: Visitor? Me?
1: Who want to see me, and since when visitors 10 o'clock at night?
0: You ask too many questions. Come on.
1: Hey, I don't understand.
0: Come on your feet, Joey. Let's go.
1: Okay, I'm coming. Hey, this ain't the way to the visitor's room.
0: Well, not the day room. At night, we got a special place down near the kitchen.
1: Yeah. Okay.
0: It's in here, Joey.
2: Hello, Joey. Nice to see you.
1: Yeah, sure.
2: Shut up. Don't use my name.
1: Keep away from me. Keep away. Help! Keys! Hey, Keys!
2: Keys won't help you. He's gone to bed.
1: Don't come near me. Don't. I'll cut on you, Dasher. Don't come close.
2: Put down that baseball bat, Joe. Take your medicine like a man.
1: Ice cream. Chocolate ice cream. We used the bat to pack the ice in the ice cream freezer. What a break.
2: Put it down, Joe. Be nice and I'll make it quick. Otherwise, in the belly. Come on, put it down, Joe.
1: I won't. You don't get me, Dasher. I'll break your arm. Put away that shiv, Dasher. Put it away.
2: You're gonna get it, Joe, just the way Georgie got it, and you know about that.
1: I saw you. Keep away from me, Dasher.
3: Get those back. All right, Dasher, drop that knife.
2: Look out, Flatfoot.
1: I thought he was going to cut me.
2: I will, you
3: lousy.
4: You got a hard chin, Dasher.
2: Oh, my jaw. My jaw's cracked.
4: Your bracelets on him, Sorrel. You didn't figure we'd have a tail on you, did you, Dasher? You didn't figure we'd pick up Ollie and the kid and Harry in the car outside. And you didn't figure to fry for killing Georgie, did you, Dasher? You just didn't figure a lot of things.
5: Crime does not pay. Myron McCormick, who has starred as Louis the Dasher in Dead Pigeon, will be back with you in just a moment.

0: Now, here in person is Myron McCormick.
1: I know that many of you believe that the world of Louis the Dasher, Ohio Ollie, and George the Pigeon is a world of fantasy, drawn from the vivid imagination of a writer of crime stories. I'm glad that you can believe this, but the fact remains that you must not believe it, because this world really exists. This is shocking, I know. And you have every right to ask not only what is to be done about it, but how it happened, and how such things can be prevented. The police do what can be done. This underworld came into being largely because of the kind of greed that breeds in slums and dire poverty. These things can be rooted out at their source. This is a basic goal toward which our civilization is moving. When we have reached that goal, you and I and all good citizens, then we will have demonstrated once and for all that crime does not pay.
0: Thank you, Myron McCormick. 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Technical advisor is Burton B. Curtis. The event's character is fictitious. Any similarity is purely coincidental.

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0: Well, it's about time you come to see me, Blackie. Where have you been for the last 2 weeks?
1: Around, Mary.
0: Oh, I was afraid you were ill. I called your apartment several times, but no one answered.
1: I've been busy.
0: But it's so unlike you not to phone me or drop me a line. You aren't in trouble, are you?
1: No.
0: Well, let's go sit down and you can tell me what you've been doing.
1: I dropped in just for a minute, Mary.
0: That doesn't mean you can't sit down a minute.
1: I don't have the time.
0: Blackie, what's the matter?
1: I haven't seen you for the last 2 weeks, Mary, because I haven't wanted to see you.
0: Blackie.
1: I thought you'd take the hint, and I wouldn't have to do this.
0: Oh.
1: But you saw Shorty yesterday and asked for me, and so I thought I'd better end this once and for all.
0: But why? What have I done?
1: Nothing. Well, suppose you're a great girl, Mary. For somebody else. So long.
0: Blackie, what is this?
1: It's this. Open the window, Mary. What do you get?
0: Why, I get air.
1: That's just what I'm giving you, kid. And you don't have to bother about any window.
2: And now meet Richard Calmer's Boston Blackie. Enemy to those who make him an enemy, friend to those who have no friends.
0: Blackie, Oh, hello, Shorty.
3: Oh, hi, Miss Wesley. Blackie ain't home.
0: Oh, well, may I come in?
3: Oh, sure, Miss Wesley.
0: Thank you.
3: Gee, Miss Wesley, you sure are one beautiful dame.
0: Am I?
3: What's the matter? You down about something?
0: Shorty, maybe you can help me.
3: Well, Miss Wesley, for you, I'd jump off the Brooklyn Bridge in my Sunday suit.
0: Oh, well, thanks, Shorty, but I don't want you to do anything like that. I just want you to tell me something.
3: Well, if I know what to tell, I sure will.
0: What's the matter with Blackie?
3: Oh, well, that.
0: Then you do know about it.
3: Well, not exactly, Miss Wesley. You see, I don't ask Blackie no questions about nothing.
0: But you do know that he's broken off with me.
3: Well, sure. You see, Blackie's a funny guy. He treats all the dames the same as he treats you. Nice and friendly like 1 minute, and then like an old pair of shoes the next.
0: Oh, Shorty, that's just not true.
3: No? Don't bet. Look, I know how he treats his dames. Blackie just gave you the same air he gives them all, Miss Wesley.
0: I see. Well, that's it then, huh?
3: Well, I sure wish it wasn't.
0: Thanks, Shorty, thanks. You needn't tell Blackie I was here. No, please do tell him. If there is anything behind all this that I ought to know, maybe he'll tell you.
3: Oh, certainly, I'll tell him.
0: No, better still, Shorty, I'll write him a note. Maybe that's the way. I'll use the telephone pad, is that all right?
3: Sure.
0: Oh, wait a minute. What's this address on the pad? 11 Bailey Street.
3: Oh, that's someplace that Blackie wrote down to go to this afternoon.
0: Well, that's a strange part of town for Blackie, Bailey Street.
3: Well, he said he was going there on business. Look, Miss Wesley, I don't know what this is all about, only I kind of hope you ain't sore at him. Don't mind him, huh, Miss Wesley?
0: He needs somebody to mind him, Shorty, and right now I'm going to mind his business.
4: Hey, Leach, will you quit shuffling those cards so much? You're giving the King of Spades a shave. Let's play.
5: When I'm ready, I'm thinking.
4: What about?
5: What you ought to be thinking about, too, Bernie. Wasting our way into that vault downstairs. Cut.
4: We got to think about Blackie first. Is your cut deal him?
5: I'm thinking about Blackie.
4: Look, Leach, if he stands in the way of our little job, why don't we just knock him off?
5: Why don't we just go out and commit suicide? Same thing. It'll be much quicker. Much quicker.
4: Well, we gotta stop him somehow. He knows what we're up to.
5: Let's just be glad Blackie isn't chums with the cops, or we'd have more to worry about. You want that card?
4: No. Gee, if he only had a dame he was sweet on, we could grab her and Blackie'd hop on his head if we said the word.
5: That's very smart, Bernie. Only Blackie doesn't have any girl. I took that card. Jack of Diamonds.
4: Yeah, okay. He had a dame.
5: But he doesn't have one. Get that through your noggin. I knock with 8 points.
4: Hey, you're lucky enough to do this for a living. You get 27.
5: You do.
4: Yeah. Hey, what's that?
5: Hold it. Come in.
1: Hello, boys.
5: Well, Boston Blackie.
1: I felt like slumming a little, so I thought I'd drop in and see how you boys are getting along.
5: Mighty white of you.
3: Let me lay one on this guy, Leach.
5: Sit down.
1: What's the matter, Bernie? Impatient to get at that bank vault downstairs?
3: Yeah.
1: What's stopping you?
5: Nothing. And we got you out of the way.
1: And just how are you going to get me out of the way?
5: We'll figure something.
1: Nothing that I can't figure first. Make one more move to crack open that vault, and I'll crack down on you.
5: Okay. We know you're smart. How about cutting you in, Blackie?
1: No, thanks. I see you have the floorboards removed. Are you sure you're directly over the vault?
5: We didn't move into this rat trap in an apartment because we like Bailey Street.
1: Cold water flat with plenty of cold cash on the floor below. Well, I hope you don't die of old age before you get what you moved in for.
3: Hey, Leach, I'm going in the kitchen. This guy gets me
5: down. Go ahead.
1: Well, Leach, you give up?
5: No.
1: You might as well. Why don't you go home and be a nice boy?
5: I don't pretend to be a nice boy.
1: You know you don't dare break into that vault downstairs as long as I'm around.
5: Look, we got it all planned. Right there in that hole in the floor is where we're going down into the bank. We come through right on top of the vault. A little well-placed nitro. Bingo, we're in. You're in, too. You say so.
1: Not a very subtle way to open a vault.
5: Vaults don't care if we're up here.
1: Leach, you're an amateur. You don't have any more
3: Hope that poke in the head killed him.
5: Bernie, what'd you do that for?
3: I just couldn't help it. I don't like anybody calling us names.
5: Knocking him out doesn't help us any.
3: I'm sorry, Leach. I just had a conk.
1: Oh.
3: Anyway, he's coming, too.
5: Wait. Hey, wait. I got an idea.
3: Yeah.
5: Tie him up quick.
3: What?
5: Tie him up. Get that rope there.
3: Yeah, sure.
5: Don't look so happy, Bernie. I'm not going to let you kill him.
3: What are we tying him up for, then?
5: I don't know why we didn't think of this before. The best place for Blackie while we knock off this bank is in jail.
3: How are we going to get him in jail?
5: Tie him up good and tight.
3: I get him so tight if you pluck him, he'll twang. How's this going to get him in jail?
5: We're going to plant him where the cops can grab him. Go out and tell Joe to bring the car around back.
1: Hello, boys. Or am I supposed to say... Where am I?
3: Try to get out of those ropes, Blackie, and you'll cut yourself in the head.
1: Thanks for the warning, but maybe I'll like being twins.
5: Go tell Joe to bring the car around back.
3: Yeah, sure, Leach.
1: What's this going to be, a little joyride?
5: No, Blackie, we're going to a little candy store to buy a lollipop for an all-day sucker. And I do mean you. Turn left at the next traffic light. The candy store is down the Jefferson Pike about a mile.
1: Lovely day for an automobile ride, isn't it?
3: Shut up, Blackie. Hey, Leach, what are we going to do at the candy store when we get there?
5: This guy who owns the candy store is a belligerent gent. He doesn't take things lying down. You and I are going into a store. Stick him up. You're going to let him swing on you. You fall like he's knocked you out.
3: Yeah?
5: Then I'm going to let him have it with a blackjack.
3: What about Blackie here?
5: As soon as I've knocked out the man in the candy store, I'm calling the cops. You're going out to the car, slap Blackie with your blackjack, untie him, drag him into the store, knocked out. Then we're going to beat it.
3: Oh, hey, Leach, you're great. I get it. When the cops get there, they'll find Blackie knocked out, and the storekeeper will say he knocked him out.
1: You boys are brilliant. Remind me not to light the whole setup, will you?
5: Shut up. Bernie, got a match?
3: Yeah, sure, somewhere.
1: Oh, here, let me light your cigarette for you. Draw in.
5: Oh, thanks.
3: Hey, Leach, look, Blackie's out of the ropes.
5: Don't move, Blackie. I got a gun on you.
1: So I see.
3: How'd you get out of those ropes?
1: I'll write you a letter and tell you about it.
3: Yeah? Well, what kind of tricks do you know how to get away from guns? I've got one on you, too.
1: Well, that will take some thought, I'm afraid, but it can be done.
5: Better tap him with your blackjack again, Bernie. He talks too much.
3: With pleasure,
1: Lee. Hey, now, wait a minute. I don't mind if...
3: He sure passes out pretty, don't he, Leach?
5: Yeah, hit him again in a few minutes, and hit him once more before we dump him in the candy store. I don't want this guy to wake up again until he's in jail.
3: Oh, at least I got to hand it to you. Now, the cop sure made a rush call to that candy store when you phoned it and said, boss, that Blackie was in on a deal.
5: Yeah. How did you see? Inspector Faraday was there himself. It's only an hour since Blackie came to call on us.
3: Yeah, how long do you think Faraday will keep Blackie in jail?
5: Well, from what I hear, Inspector Faraday would give Blackie a life sentence for breaking his shoelace. He'll keep him there long enough to suit us. Sam said he'd be up with our nitro this afternoon.
3: Oh, good. Yeah, we'll be set to blast into the top of the vault tomorrow night then, huh?
5: Oh, easy.
3: Yeah. And I thought Blackie was going to be trouble.
5: Yeah?
3: Somebody at the door, Leach. Want me to go around the other door and see who it is?
5: No. What are you worrying about? It's Sam with the nitro. I'll let him in. Hello, it's on time, Sam. You're a good...
6: Hey, listen, but Dave...
0: Hello, I'm Mary Wesley. Is Boston Blackie here?
6: No, Blackie...
5: Shut up, Bernie. Come in, Miss Wesley. What do you want with Blackie?
0: I just want to talk to him.
6: Hey, Lynch, this is the dame Blackie said wasn't his
5: Shut
6: name.
5: Up, Bernie. Sit down, Miss Wesley.
0: No, thank you. I just came to see Blackie.
5: What about?
0: Why are you looking at me like that?
5: I just got an idea, that's all. Maybe you and Blackie haven't busted, like he said.
0: How do you know about that?
5: Because I think maybe the bust-up was phony, and for my benefit.
0: Well, I don't understand you at all.
5: Sit down, Miss Wesley.
0: No, thanks.
5: Sit down.
0: I'd rather not...
5: Let's sit down.
0: Yes, of course. As long as you insist.
5: That's better.
6: Hey, Leach, you thinking the same about this dame as I am?
5: Shut up.
6: Yeah, sure.
5: Miss Wesley, when did you last see Blackie?
0: Early this morning.
5: Where?
0: He came to my apartment.
5: What for?
0: To tell me that he didn't want to see me again.
5: Before that, when did you last see him?
0: 2 weeks ago. Why are you so interested?
5: It's my business.
0: I came here to see Blackie. If he isn't here, I'll go, if you don't mind.
5: But I do mind. Bernie?
6: Yeah.
5: Tired of the chair.
0: Bernie, hey,
5: fire, so I can't get loose.
6: Don't worry, Leach. The same ain't for some Blackie.
0: You're hurting my... Go on.
6: Is that too thick?
5: Gagger.
6: Well,
5: this is perfect. Blackie said we couldn't crack that vault downstairs as long as he was around to stop us, and he was right. But now where's Blackie?
6: In jail.
5: And if he gets out of jail, we got his girlfriend. Now what can Blackie do to stop us?
6: And maybe he can talk Faraday into letting him go.
5: Oh, I doubt that. Even if he does and then tries to stop us, we'll do what we told him 2 weeks ago. We'll deliver his girlfriend to him, slightly dead. We're glad to have you with us, Miss Wesley. We're very glad indeed.
2: Now, back to Boston Blackie. For some reason then unknown to Mary, Blackie has told her that their friendship is at an end. Trying to find the answer to Blackie's strange actions, Mary has fallen into the hands of two men planning to rob the Bailey Street Bank and is now being held prisoner in an apartment just above the bank vault. Blackie, at the same time, is being held at police headquarters for a robbery into which the bank thieves have framed him in order to get him out of the way. As we return to our story, it's the next morning, and Shorty, who has heard through the underworld grapevine that Blackie is in jail, comes to see his friend.
7: Hiya, Blackie. Good morning.
8: Shorty, how'd you find out Faraday was holding me?
7: I get his boss, and my friends talk a lot. I'd have been here last night if I'd known sooner.
8: If you've brought me a loaf of bread with a steel file inside it, I'll never speak to you again.
7: Nah, boss, not.
9: Yeah, I'll bring you some bad news, boss.
8: Then go over there to the desk and give it to Faraday.
9: Look, this is real bad news, boss. Two mugs in Bailey Street have gotten his wife.
8: Mary?
9: Yeah.
8: Well, how did they get hold of her, and why?
9: Oh, I don't know, Black. I guess it's all my fault. Miss Wesley came up to your apartment to talk to you and found a Bailey Street address she'd gone to. She went down there to see what you were up to.
8: Shorty, you shouldn't have let her do that. Now I'll have to get out of here. You wait around the corner for me. I won't be long.
9: Okay, boss.
8: Hey, Faraday. Faraday.
10: What do you want, Frankie?
8: You.
10: What's the matter, chum? You lonesome in there? Or do you want me to give you my keys?
8: What keys?
10: These in my coat pocket right here. This may be just a temporary cell in my office, but it's hard to get out of unless you have the keys.
8: Well, why didn't you take me straight to the city jail, Faraday? Do you enjoy having me around?
10: When you're behind bars.
8: Listen, I've got to get out of here, Faraday.
10: What are you going to use for keys?
8: Proof I didn't hold up that candy store.
10: If you were as tall as the story you're about to tell, you'd be a giant.
8: Listen, Faraday, that candy store proprietor said he knocked me out by hitting me on the jaw once.
10: Yeah, and you were still out when I got there.
8: Sure, but where was I hit? On the back of the head. And not once, but several times. And not with a fist, but a blackjack.
10: That's your story. What happened was, you got socked on the chin, hit your head on the floor.
8: Oh, I see how you account for the bumps on the head. I was a bouncing baby, and so when my head hit the floor in the candy store, I bounced.
10: Very funny, Blackie.
8: Faraday, listen to me, will you? I was framed into being picked up at that candy store, framed by Willie Leach and Bernie Bernard, who want me out of the way so they can rob the Bailey Street Bank sometime tonight.
10: Oh, those bad boys.
8: Okay. You won't do anything for my sake. Do it for Mary's. Leach and Bernard are holding her in Bailey Street right now.
10: What's the matter, Casanova? You jealous?
8: All right, Faraday. Be a sap if you want to. But for heaven's sake, tuck your handkerchief in your breast pocket. You're no dude.
10: Hey, hey, take your hands away from that handkerchief. Looks all right the way it is.
8: Okay, Flash, okay.
10: And don't be too unhappy in that detention cell, Blackie. I'm moving you uptown to the city jail as soon as the wagon has a minute to spare.
8: Thanks, pal.
10: And don't let me hear any more complaints from you about anything, as long as you're in jail.
8: That, Faraday, may not be as long as you think. Thanks for waiting for me, Shorty.
9: Gee, Blackie, you sure got out in a hurry. How'd you do it?
8: I pretended to fix Faraday's handkerchief and lifted the keys out of his pocket and slipped through his office and out the back way.
9: Look, I guess we better beat out of this neighborhood, huh, boss? But being this close to a jail when I don't have to, it makes me nervous.
8: All right, let's go.
9: Boss, look, I'm sure sorry I let Miss Wesley go see them two mugs in Bailey Street.
8: Well, you couldn't help it. That young lady has a mind of her own.
9: Well, what are we going to do? Them guys are holding her there, I bet.
8: You're betting on a favorite, Shorty. That's a cinch. Gee, and I tried to stop her, too.
9: Well, they're doing just what they said they'd do. Hold Miss Wesley so you would play hands off while they cracked the Bailey Street Bank. What are we going to do, Blackie?
8: What do you think, Shortman?
9: Well, unless we want them to knock Miss Wesley on her head so hard it's fatal, I guess we stay away from them.
8: I think what we ought to do is to keep after those guys. They might kill Mary because she knows too much, even if we lay off.
9: Oh. Well, then what?
8: I don't know. I'm going down to Bailey Street and see those two.
9: Oh, wait a minute, boss. I don't think that's so smart.
8: I don't either. But it so happens that it's necessary. Now, here's what I want you to do. Hello, Leach.
11: Well, the bad penny, Boston Blackie. That door was locked.
12: How'd you get out of jail?
11: How did you get in here?
8: That's two more letters I owe you guys.
12: Let me slug them again, Leach.
11: I don't think that'll be necessary. He got his girl.
8: I'd like to see Mary.
11: Oh, you want proof, do you? We don't kid about anything.
8: Where is she?
11: Open the door to the front room, Bernie.
12: Yeah, sure.
11: Don't worry, Blackie. We haven't heard her. That would spoil our plans for the present.
12: There she is, tied to a chair, nice and tight, yeah.
8: Mary, don't worry, honey. I'll get you out of here. Everything's going to be all right. Look, Leach, I'll make a deal with you. Let Mary go, and I'll help you get into the vault.
11: Nah.
8: Leach, you're a fool. You're going to blow the vault with nitro. Nitro makes noise.
11: Oh, it does, really?
8: I'm telling you, you're a sap to use nitro when you can use me. Take me to any vault in the world, and I can open it with my fingers, and you know it.
11: Are you suggesting that you want to come in with us?
8: I'm not suggesting anything. Release Mary, and I'll open the safe for you.
11: Sit down, Blackie.
8: Now you're getting some sense.
12: Don't do it, Leach. It's up to some trick.
11: Maybe. Then again, maybe not.
8: Now you're brilliant, Leach. Let Mary go now, will you? I'll stay here until it's time to open the vault.
11: You'll stay here until then. Your girlfriend stays here, too.
8: But that's the condition of our deal. You have to let Mary go.
11: That's the condition I don't like. The girl stays where she is.
8: How long?
11: Until after you've opened the vault.
8: Then you'll let her go?
11: Maybe.
8: Maybe? What's that?
11: That's our guarantee that you'll open the safe for us at 8 o'clock tonight.
12: Hey, Leach, what kind of a vault is this, anyhow?
11: It's in two rooms, Bernie, just like the plan said. The safe is in the second room. We're only in the first room now. Come on, Blackie, I don't want this to take all night.
8: It won't, Leach. Don't worry.
11: Get us through that door into the second room and get to work on that safe.
8: I'd better close this outside door first.
11: What for?
8: Oh, just a superstition. I don't like to work with open doors behind me.
11: Okay, close the door. Let's get going.
8: Don't be nervous, Leach. I go through doors that lock the way you go through doors that revolve.
11: How long is it going to take you to get through the door into the second room where the safe is?
8: No time at all. This is probably just a simple lock.
11: You won't accidentally trip the burglar alarm, will you?
8: And bring the cops down on my own neck? Faraday still wants me, you know.
11: Yeah, all right. But no tricks.
12: I got a gun up there, any tricks.
8: Now, both of you boys keep quiet when I work on this door. Yeah, that does it.
11: I'm beginning to like you, Blackie.
8: How nice.
1: Yeah, the door's open.
13: Yeah, you better try it and see.
11: Shut up. If Blackie says it's open, it's open.
1: Thanks, Leach. There you are. Wide open. Now, I want to go the rest of the way alone.
11: Why?
13: Don't let him do it, Leach. It's a trick.
11: Why do you want to be alone, Blackie?
1: Two reasons. First, I'm superstitious about opening safes with somebody looking over my shoulder. Second, I'd rather you didn't know how it was done. Look, Leach, I haven't double-crossed you so far, have I?
11: No.
13: That's a good thing, too.
11: Shut up, Bernie.
1: How can I double-cross you from here on? There are no windows, no doors. You'll be between me and the outside. You both have guns. I haven't. I'd be a dope to try any tricks.
11: Yeah. Yeah, I guess you would.
1: Now, give me 5 minutes alone to open the safe, and then you can come in and get the money.
11: Okay, go ahead.
1: Thanks.
13: You're making a mistake, Leach.
11: You let me run this. Blackie can't double-cross us now. How you doing, Blackie?
1: All right. In fact, I'm doing fine.
11: Careful you don't trip that burglar alarm.
1: I'll be careful that I do, Leach.
11: What?
14: Hey, what's the idea?
1: Too bad, Leach. You can't get through that door. It's locked.
13: Let's get out of here, Leach.
1: Better not try it, either of you. Shorty is waiting outside with a Tommy gun.
13: I'll get you for this, Blackie.
1: There's still a locked door between us.
11: Come on, Bernie. We'll try the outside door. Probably lying about Shorty. I know how to work this latch.
13: Okay.
11: Get open it.
14: All right, you guys. Stand right where you are.
13: Hey, Shorty ain't here, but the cuts are.
15: Shorty is here. Leach, without no uniform.
14: Keep your gun on him, Shorty. Rollins, turn off that alarm.
15: Sure thing, Inspector.
1: Hey, Faraday, is that you?
14: Come on up, Blackie. Okay, Monahan, Rollins, take these two bums out of here.
15: Right.
14: Okay, Blackie, come out.
1: Hi, Faraday.
14: Hello, Blackie.
1: I don't know what brought you down here, Inspector, but I'm certainly glad something did.
14: You did, Blackie.
1: But I thought you didn't believe me when I said the bank was going to be robbed tonight.
14: I believed you, but I didn't want you to think so. I'm not as dumb as you think. I believed your story as soon as you told me you'd been hit on the head, not on the chin, the way the candy store proprietor said.
1: Faraday, you're getting positively brilliant.
14: You mean you're just waking up to the fact that I'm smarter than you are?
1: Yes, Faraday, but when I wake up, I stop dreaming.
15: Hey, boss.
1: Yes, Shorty?
15: Can I put down this Tommy gun now, huh? Makes me nervous.
1: Think how nervous it makes me. You're in back of it. You sit still, Mary. Or do I have to tie you to that chair?
0: Mm-mm. But, I'm still nervous about last night.
1: You needn't be. It's all over.
0: You know, I was so scared when I heard you coming up those stairs. I thought it was Leach coming up to kill me. I was, more afraid only once in my life.
1: When?
0: When you came to my apartment and told me you never wanted to see me again.
1: Do you understand now why I did that?
0: Mm-mm. Not completely.
1: Well, Leach and Bernard heard that you and I were good friends. They figured the only way to keep me away from them while they robbed the Bailey Street Bank was to hold you.
0: Oh, I see.
1: So I told them you didn't mean a thing to me. To go ahead and do whatever they wanted to, will you? I didn't care.
0: Well, I like that.
1: It worked, honey. Until you came looking for me and they realized I'd lied to them.
0: Did you lie to them, Blackie? About me?
1: What do you think?
0: Well, you could tell me.
1: We're right back where we started.
0: Goody, and where's that?
1: Good friends.
0: Oh.
1: With our troubles over and no more troubles in sight.
0: Oh, Blackie, if you only hadn't said that.
1: Said what?
0: No more troubles in sight.
1: But there isn't any trouble in sight.
0: I know it, but you'll go looking for it.
1: Any objections?
0: Definitely. But, where shall we look?

0: Will you have a polo, dear Liza? Dear Liza, will you have a polo, dear Liza? Polo.
1: How very kind of you, dear Henry. I most certainly will. I'll have three or four, or maybe more.
0: But you take the old tube.
1: Because they happen to be my tube of polo, dear Henry. Have one.
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1: Los Angeles Police calling all cars. Attention all cars, broadcast 128. All cars assist the Bunco Squad in cleaning up a gang of swindlers operating as bookmakers. That's all.

0: Tonight's case tells of the activities of the Los Angeles Police Department. And it certainly is an active department, with nearly 1,000 police cars, ambulances, motorcycles, and other motorized emergency equipment in almost continuous use. All these engines operate on Rio Grande cracked gasoline exclusively. Add to this huge fleet the number of emergency cars operated by Oakland, Berkeley, Maricopa County, Arizona, and the many other cities and counties using Rio Grande cracked, and you easily see that many millions of gallons of this gasoline are used in government and law enforcement work. Naturally, purchases of this huge quantity are made as a result of careful tests of all available brands of gasoline. And it is convincing proof of the superiority of Rio Grande cracked gasoline that these many contracts are awarded year after year to this company. Rio Grande proudly points to the undeniable fact that more police and emergency cars are powered with Rio Grande cracked gasoline wherever it is sold than any other brand, as proof that you cannot buy a finer or more efficient gasoline for your car than Rio Grande cracked, the gasoline that gives you police car performance. And now it is our pleasure to present Chief James E. Davis of the Los Angeles Police Department. Chief Davis.
1: Good evening, friends. 2 weeks ago tonight, on this program, I urged the adoption of universal fingerprinting, not only as an aid to law enforcement agencies, but also as a protection to the law-abiding citizen. Aided by a cooperative city council, we are making unique strides in Los Angeles toward deterring crime and protecting the citizen. What is probably the only municipal legislation of its kind in the world goes into effect next Thursday, May 14, when the new ordinance requiring the registration of ex-convicts goes into effect. Thereafter, any person with a criminal record will be guilty of a misdemeanor if they have not registered with the police department. This ordinance is not to be mistaken as placing a stigma upon the individual who, having broken the law in the past and paid his debt to society, wishes to remain in peace. The police department has no intention of annoying these people, nor of making public the information they obtain. But this required registration of former criminals will discourage the underworld from immigrating into Los Angeles from other points, will prove a crime deterrent to those who might possibly be planning future evil, and will be an immeasurable protection to the law-abiding group of the citizenry. If such a system had been in force at the time the case you will hear tonight occurred, several unfortunate victims would not have lost their life savings to a group of shrewd crooks.
0: Our story tonight goes back 24 years to the early part of 1913. In the Fifth Street Depot in Los Angeles, Benjamin Fowler, visiting farmer from Mascoutah, Illinois, stands absorbed in the timetables to the beach when he feels a tap on his back. Turning, he finds a total stranger facing him.
2: I hope you'll forgive me for taking the liberty of speaking. I noticed you wearing an odd fellow's button. Seeing as how I'm an odd fellow, too, I thought I'd introduce myself.
3: Why, sure. Of course. I'm glad you did.
2: Fella gets mighty lonesome here in the city, not knowing anyone. So when I noticed your button, I sort of felt like I'd run into an old friend.
3: Well, I might say the same thing. I'm a stranger here in town, too. Fowler is the name. Ben Fowler.
2: Fowler? Well, mine's Harold Reed.
3: Glad to know you, Mr. Reed. But you don't seem to know the hand clap.
2: Oh, it's been so long since I went to lodge that I sort of got out of the habit. You know how it is.
3: Oh, sure. I was kind of surprised for a minute, though.
2: Now, where are you from, Fowler?
3: Mascoutah, Illinois.
2: Mascoutah, eh? You got a farm back there?
3: A small one.
2: Are you out here for a visit, or are you figuring on staying?
3: Well, I'm not just certain. I've been sort of halfway thinking about bringing the missus out here and settling down, but I don't know.
2: Great little place, L.A. I wouldn't live anywhere else now that I've found the way to live.
3: You know the place pretty well?
2: Pretty well. Say, I was just on my way down to Venice to have a little fun. Maybe you'd like to join me.
3: Why, I was thinking of going to Venice myself. I'd be glad to have the company.
2: You got anything particular to do when you get there?
3: No. Thought I'd sort of browse around and see the sights.
2: Well, how'd you like to take a little flyer on a sure thing?
3: A flyer? How do you mean?
2: Make a little bet on the ponies. Double your money.
3: I don't guess I'd want to do that. I don't know anything about horse racing. I wouldn't have any idea how to bet.
2: You don't have to if you really want to get in on something hot. I'm not depending on luck to win for me. I got a sure thing.
4: You mean a tip?
2: Better than that. Tips can go wrong. This can't. Well, maybe you're not interested.
3: Well, of course. If it's a sure thing, that is, if you think I can play and not lose too much, I guess it would be sort of fun.
2: Of course it's fun. I don't suppose you'd be sore if you happened to win a bet, would you?
3: Can't say that I would.
2: Well, in that case, there's nothing holding us. Let's go.
0: Boarding a beach-bound electric car, farmer Ben Fowler listens with avid interest as his newfound friend explains how his system always works, why he can be sure of winning. Looks forward to an afternoon of profit. Arriving at Venice, Reed leads the way to a small saloon, pilots his companion up a flight of stairs into a small, smoke-filled room, introduces him.
2: Eddie, this is Mr. Fowler. He's an old friend of mine from Illinois.
5: Oh, pleased to meet you, Mr. Fowler.
3: How do you do?
2: Would you like to see how they run things here, Fowler?
3: Why, yes, I would.
2: Well, here's the phones. These are connected directly to the various tracks where the races are run.
3: Say, there's a lot of them, aren't there?
2: There has to be, in order that we... Or rather, the fellows who operate this place can keep track of the times and the placing of the various races.
5: You going to take a little flyer this afternoon, Mr. Reed?
2: You bet. You don't think I'd miss a sure thing like that, do you?
5: I wouldn't think so. How about you, Mr. Fowler?
3: Well, I can't see where it'd do any harm to make a little bet. Not too big, of course.
5: Any old amount. It's up to you. More you play, the more you win.
3: Well, are there races going on now?
5: Sure thing. Coming up in about 5 minutes.
2: You can put me down for $40, Eddie.
5: Right.
2: How about you, Fowler?
3: Well, I wasn't going to go quite so high at first, but... All right, I'll bet the same. And now what do we do?
2: Just put up the money and let Eddie here handle the rest.
3: You mean we don't have to pick a horse or anything? I thought that was the way...
2: Well, that is the way it's done at an ordinary bookmaker's. But this is different.
3: All right. Here's my 40.
2: And mine. How about it, Eddie? They about ready to go?
5: About. I'm getting them on the phone.
2: Now, you see, Fowler, he talks to them direct at the track in New York. And from there he finds out what horse is fixed to win. Then he puts our money on that horse and it's all set. We win and pocket our money.
3: I didn't know all the horse races were big.
2: Well, they're not always. But you see, they're putting a bill through the legislature in New York that'll make horse racing illegal. So the men behind it decided to fix the rest of the races in order that they could make sure bets, get their money back before the bill went through. We just happened to be a couple of the lucky ones on the inside.
3: Yeah, that's pretty smart, all right. Yeah, I can see how it would work.
5: Huh? What's that? Play boy in the fifth. Yeah, I got it. Okay. Check with you a little later. So long.
2: You got it?
5: All set. They're putting the money up now. Race starts in about a minute.
3: You know, I'm really excited over all this.
2: That's all right, Fowler. This being your first time, you would be. But you won't be after you see the way it works.
5: I guess that's a track. Excuse me a minute. Huh? Yeah? Okay, I'll stay on the phone. They've started the race. I'll know the answer in a minute now.
2: As if you didn't know the answer already. Eddie's a great one for joking, Fowler.
3: I hope he gets the right answer from that thing. I still can't believe that making money is this easy.
2: Don't worry.
3: Oh, I'm not worrying, really. It's just that,
5: Hello? Yeah? Playboy it is. Okay. Thanks. I'll call you back in time for the next song. Well, gents, there you are. $80 to you, Mr. Reed, and 80 more to Mr. Fowler.
3: Gosh, you really mean that this is all mine? I want it just like that?
2: Sure, what'd I tell you? It's a cinch.
3: Well, say, can we play some more? I don't want to seem greedy, but, well, I thought if we could, I might try it again.
2: Sure we can. This is only small stuff anyway. Just as soon as I can get some securities I own turned into cash, I'm going to make a killing.
3: And these other gentlemen don't care? They don't mind our taking the money?
2: Of course not. They're getting theirs. That's all that matters to them. Here's the 80 back, Eddie. Play it the next, will you?
5: Sure enough.
3: And here's mine. I want to play all 80 of it, too.
5: That's the spirit, Mr. Fowler. You'll be in a big money pretty soon. That is, if things don't close down before you can raise the dough.
3: What do you mean?
5: Well, you see, there's only a little time left for us to operate. If you had a good lump of money to play now, you could really make something.
3: I see.
2: I'll have mine tomorrow, and then it's easy street for me.
3: Mr. Reed, that is to say, if I was to raise a good bit of cash by tomorrow or the next day, do you suppose I could place it here?
2: Sure, why not? Or better still, if you have the money in a bank somewhere, it'll take time to get it out. Well, why not write a check?
3: Would that be all right?
2: I don't see why not. How about it, Eddie? You'll accept Mr. Fowler's check, won't you?
5: Sure.
3: Well, I tell you what. I'd kind of like to sleep on the idea. Suppose I let you know tomorrow, huh? Is that all right with you?
2: Certainly. Then maybe we can get up a pool and make a lot more. I'll have about $3,500 tomorrow. How about you, Eddie? You want to make a pool?
5: If Mr. Fowler here decides to go in on it, I might.
3: Well, I'll think about it, and we can talk it over tomorrow.
2: Fine.
5: There's a track again. Yeah? Okay. Yeah? 80 on it twice. That's right. Yeah, so long. And that fixes that. How do you feel, Mr. Fowler?
3: I don't know. I guess... I mean, it's too good to be true. I must be dreaming.
0: But the bewildered Fowler is not dreaming. When he leaves the little room that evening, he has more than $300 in his pocket. $260 more than his original bet. That night he finds sleep impossible. Strange dreams absorb his mind. Dreams of sudden wealth beyond his wildest imaginings. A panorama of fleeting thoughts loom in his sleepless brain. $5,000 brings $10,000. $10,000 brings $20,000. And as sleep at last overpowers him, his decision is made. Early the next morning at breakfast, he finds his friend Harold Reed waiting for him. Surprised, he learns that Reed has moved to the same hotel to be closer, as he puts it, to his only friend. And after a large platter of bacon and eggs, the two men set off for the little room in Venice, there to make their fortune. We find them a little later talking with Eddie.
5: You're not making any mistake, I can tell you that. Well, figure it out for yourself.
3: I did. All night.
5: Well, and you don't have to be told, I guess. You're smart enough to see a gold mine when it's in front of you.
2: Well, how about this pool idea, Eddie? Mr. Fowler here says he's on. How about you?
5: Sure thing.
2: Well, how much money are you going to put up?
5: Every dime I got. $1,500.
2: Good enough. I got mine here.

0: How about you?
1: Sure thing.
0: Well, how much money are you going to put up?
1: Every dime I got. $1,500.
0: Good enough. I got mine here. That is, I got a check for $3,500.
2: I've been wondering. You see, gentlemen, it occurred to me that to sort of save time and all that, I might bet my limit the first time. That is, of course, if it's all right with you.
0: Sure. With me, anyway.
1: Me, too. How much did you figure on?
2: Well, say about
1: $5,000. $5,000, eh? Well, I don't see anything to stop you. Shall we pull it?
2: Fine.
1: Good. Suppose while you make out your check, Mr. Fowler, I contact the tracks and see what we can hit on. You'll find a pen right over there on that table if you need one.
2: Thanks.
1: I'll get on the phone. Hello, Belmont Park? This is Eddie in Venice, California. Yeah. What's on the boards for the next race? Yeah. Okay, swell. Put $10,000 on the nose. That's right, on the nose. Okay, Bill, I'll stand by. So long.
2: Here's my check. I think you'll find it all in proper shape.
0: Here's mine, Eddie.
1: Fair enough. We'll be hearing from the boys out the track any time now. And then, well, I know what I'm going to do with my dough.
0: Yeah, how about you, Fowler? You going to go back to the farm and settle down?
2: Well, of course I had thought of that. But somehow, well, there's a lot of places that I've never been to. This might be a good time to go traveling.
0: That's the spirit. Easy come, easy go. That's the way I feel about it.
1: Uh-uh, that's it. Eddie speaking. Yeah? By a length, eh? Good enough.
2: Did they, is it, I mean, did we win?
1: Sure, just like I said, it was a cinch.
2: $10,000. And just for doing nothing.
1: Yep, this is the way to make the money, Mr. Fowler. Of course, we'll have to check back on this draft of yours, just see that it's right. And then it's $10,000 for you.
0: There's no doubt about the check being good, is there, Fowler?
2: Oh, no. No, of course not, huh? No, no, of course not.
1: Good enough. I'll take it in and have the boys contact the bank in Illinois. As soon as we get an okay, you're all set.
0: Well, what do you say, Fowler? It looks to me like we got something to celebrate about. Let's have a drink.
3: And at about the same time as the gullible Mr. Fowler is mortgaging his farm to play the ponies, Lieutenant Edward C. King of the Los Angeles Detective Force receives an urgent call from Chief Sebastian. In the chief's office, they are greeted by Ed Earl, owner of a local newspaper, Frank R. Baker, special prosecutor, and a group of Los Angeles businessmen.
4: Ed, I've been telling these gentlemen about you. I've told them that of all the men I know, you are the one to do the job we have to do. You know most of these gentlemen, I imagine. Mr. Earl, Mr. Baker.
5: I think I know all of them, Chief.
4: Good. Now, here's the idea. This department has been under criticism for a long time about our failure to wipe out the bunco artists operating here in Los Angeles. We've been on the fire. It's getting too hot. It's got to stop.
5: Yes, sir.
4: And you're the man that's going to do the stopping.
5: Well, that's fine with me, Chief. But how?
4: By taking the men you want. Men you know and can depend on. And busting up every place about which you have the slightest suspicion. And before you say what I know you're about to say, let me tell you this. We've got the one thing we've needed for a long time. A group of citizens who'll stand behind us, who won't let politics interfere with justice, and a prosecutor who'll bring in a conviction every time we can get the proof.
5: In that case, sir, I'm ready to start any time.
4: I knew that would be your answer. Well, gentlemen, are you satisfied?
6: If they can bring them in, I'll be satisfied.
7: And I'll send them up. I can promise you that.
4: All right, then. It's all yours, King. It's directly on your shoulders from now on. You'll be relieved from any other duty.
5: Thank you, sir.
4: Thank me when you bring them in.
3: Realizing that his new assignment is no easy one, Lieutenant King picks his men carefully. While his squad places every dive in the city under surveillance, King settles down to the routine job of checking mug pictures, trying to run down the names of the big shots behind the ring. And just 3 days later...
5: Lieutenant King, Bunko Detail.
8: This is Robbins, Lieutenant. I've got something.
5: Good. What is it?
8: I've been covering a spot in Venice, a little pool hall and saloon. I heard a couple of men talking this afternoon about a fellow named Fowler that was being taken for all he had.
5: Excellent, Robbins. What else?
8: Well, I didn't hear much, but I think the gang has a joint around here somewhere. One of those fake bookie places.
5: Now listen, you stick right there and see if you can get any more dope. Make friends.

0: to the men you overheard, if you can. Pretend to have lots of money. Anything.
1: Yes, sir.
0: Don't muff, Robbins. This is the first lead I've had yet.
1: Yes, sir.
0: Fowler, eh? Fowler. That's not too common a name.
2: Reasoning that the Bunko victim probably has money and is a stranger, Detective King sent his squad searching through downtown hotels. Two fruitless days pass, and then in a hotel on Fifth Street, Lieutenant King and his partner, Lieutenant Hawtrey, locate their man. The clerk at the desk points Fowler out as he steps from the lobby into the street. The officers follow him. For an hour, they doggedly shadow their man through downtown streets.
0: Well, this is the doggonedest chase we've ever gone on. He's walked halfway across town, and now here we are practically back where we started.
3: If he goes back to that hotel and we've done all this hiking for nothing, well, I'll just...
0: Relax. Relax.
4: Hey, wait a minute. He's going in that bank.
0: Now, what the devil?
4: No, he's stopping in the doorway.
0: Come on, in the store entrance here.
4: Yeah. Looks like he's waiting for someone.
0: That's it. Maybe we're in luck after all.
4: He's looking at his watch.
0: Jim, look. That fellow going toward him. I'll bet my last dime that he's the one Fowler's waiting for.
4: You're right, Ed. They're talking to each other.
0: Come on. We're going to pick him up.
4: Right.
5: Of course I am. What do you think I am?
6: Well, you can't tell.
0: Pardon me. But isn't your name Fowler? Benjamin Fowler?
5: Yes.
0: Well, we want to talk to you and your friend.
6: Say, what is this?
0: Stick your hands out, you.
6: Who, me?
0: Yes, you, and make
6: hey,
0: a
6: what
0: plan.
6: Are you doing with all that?
0: There. That'll hold you for a while. Now, Mr. Fowler, I wouldn't advise you to try a runout. Because my partner and I have a habit of shooting people who try to get away. Understand?
5: Yes, sir.
6: Say, what is all this? What's the idea of these cops?
4: What's your name?
6: What's that to you?
0: All right, never mind the formalities. I imagine you'll tell us when you spend a little time in jail. You fellas usually do.
5: Now, look here. I don't know what this man has done, but I can assure you that I had nothing whatever to do with it.
0: David, Mr. Fowler, if you answer our questions at headquarters, you've got nothing to worry about. Which is more than I can say for your friend here. Now, Mr. Fowler, suppose we begin at the beginning. What's your friend's name?
5: Well, I don't know that I should tell you if he
0: doesn't
5: know.
0: Now, look, Fowler, you might as well know right now as later. You're just a sucker. And you're being taken by this guy here, whatever his name is. How much money have you lost?
5: Why, I haven't really lost any money. That is, I was going to get it back.
4: Oh, yes, of course.
0: You still don't know what you're up against, eh, Fowler? Well, I'll tell you. I don't know if it's too late for you, but this gentleman sitting here who refuses to give his name happens to be a member of a gang of bunco artists. Do you know what bunco artists are?
5: Well, I don't exactly, but
0: I can tell you very quickly. They operate on people like you, people with money, who haven't any better sense than to believe their wild stories of get-rich-quick schemes.
5: I guess I knew all the time it was too good to be true.
0: Sure. Now, what's this fellow's name?
5: Reed. Harold Reed.
0: That's your right name?
6: Sure it is, officer. But you got me dead wrong. I haven't got anything to do with any gang.
0: No?
6: No. Now, look. Suppose you and I step into the next room for a minute. I'll tell you all about it.
0: All right. Keep Mr. Fowler company, will you, Hawley?
7: Sure. Sit down, Mr.
0: We'll be
7: Fowler.
0: Back in a minute. Come along, Mr. Reed. In here. Now, how about it?
6: Now, look here. You look like a good fellow to me. The sort of a man that sees things in the right light. Suppose we talk business.
0: For instance?
6: Well, here. Here's $1,800 in nice, cool, green notes. You take that. Tell the boys you made a mistake and let me out of here. How about it?
0: You wouldn't be offering to bribe me, would you?
6: Now, what do you think?
0: I think I've had about enough of this fooling around. I suppose you just elevate your hands and let me look you over.
6: You're making a mistake. I'll have you broken for this.
0: Well, I'll take the chance. Let's see what you've got. Telegrams. These should prove interesting. And a wallet. That all? All right, you can put your hands down. Come on.
6: You won't get very far with this. The boys will get me out of here before morning.
0: Sure, I know. All right, sit down over there and behave yourself. Now, let's see. If I'm not mistaken, these wires refer to you, Mr. Fowler. Not very complimentary, either. Let's see who they're from. Burns.
4: Holly, I've got it. You remember Blackie Burns?
7: Yeah, we never could pin anything on him.
0: Right, but I think these telegrams will make a difference in all that. In fact, if I'm not very far wrong, all we have to do is find Mr. Burns, and we'll have the man behind this whole gang.
2: A few days in jail. pistol and Reed finally breaks, admits to the name of Rial, and tells the whole story. Fowler, when faced with the cold facts, confesses to King that he has spent his last cent on bets, that his entire bankroll, including the mortgage in his farm, has disappeared, that he had been urged to bet his winnings after collecting his $10,000 and that he had lost them. And King, leaving him a broken man, built of every dime he owns, starts out after the elusive leader of the gang, Blackie Burns. After checking on Burns' movements over the past few years, King learns that he owns a large estate in the San Fernando Valley. King and a handful of men search the place thoroughly, but find no sign of Burns himself. Months go by, and Burns does not appear. King receives a tip that Burns has been seen back on the ranch, that he has driven one of his ranch hands off the place, threatening to kill him with a shotgun. Enlisting the cooperation of Detective William Ingram, Lieutenant King starts for the ranch early the next morning. At dawn, the two men stake out in the high brush 100 yards from the front door of the ranch house and settle down to wait for some sign of Burns.
0: This may be another wild goose chase, Bill, but I'm going to sit here if it takes a month. I want this Burns fellow.
1: So I gathered. You've wanted him for a long time.
0: Yeah, but this time we've got all we need on him.
1: Hey, Ed, look over there. Someone's coming out the door.
0: Yeah, a woman. Mrs. Burns.
1: She's given the landscape a thorough once-over. What do you suppose is up?
0: Maybe Burns is going to try a break.
1: Hey, Ed, look.
0: Yeah, I see. Burns, all right. He's kissing her goodbye.
1: Should we rush him?
0: No, let him get away from the house. And we'll take no chance if he's giving us the slip. I don't know where he hides in that house, but I know he was there when we searched it, and we couldn't find hide nor hair of him.
1: Hey, look. He's coming right toward us.
0: Good. Watch yourself now. When he gets close, nap.
1: Right.
0: I hope he hasn't any of his boys watching him. Hey, we'd make swell targets from that house.
1: You said it.
0: Here he comes. Let's take him now. Stick him up, Burns.
8: Where the devil did you come from?
0: Never mind that. Stick up your hands. Yeah, that's better. Frisk him, Bill.
1: Right.
8: This is one on me, I guess. I didn't figure you were anywhere around here, King.
0: Oh, you know me.
8: Sure. I know you all right. Matter of fact, I was so close to you when you were searching the house once that I could have touched you.
0: Yeah, I knew you were in there all right. But I'll have to admit I didn't know just where. Would you mind telling me now that it's all over?
8: Not at all. You know the big fireplace in the front room? The one you kept crawling in?
0: Yeah.
8: Well, there's a little panel that slides in the wall there. And every time you stuck your big fat head in that fireplace, I could have opened it and sunk a piece of lead pipe into your skull. It was an awful temptation.

0: Blackie Burns and Rial, his assistant, were tried in the Los Angeles Superior Court and found guilty of fraud, violating the horse racing laws, and were sentenced to San Quentin. The first two men to be sent to the penitentiary by the Bunco detail, and Fowler, the victim, returned to his farm in Illinois, a sadder but wiser man.
1: Thank you, Chief Davis. Ladies and gentlemen, the Junior Police Department of the Rio Grande Oil Company now has nearly 100,000 members among the boys and girls of California, Arizona, and Nevada. These boys and girls have junior police badges, guns with Sam Brown uniform belt and pistol holster, scientific fingerprint outfits, detective microscopes, and many other items of G-Man and detective equipment. All these articles are free, given away by the Rio Grande cracked gasoline dealer in your neighborhood. 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

0: In a soft night of June, Broadway's heart beats fast. The girls clothed in summer wear the glow of neon in their hair, on their lips. And the glitter of the spectacular winds their throats with the quick jewels of night. Their perfumed walks, which mix as well with Broadway's own exotic odors, the seared electricity, the air, cool, washed, scented by installment plan air conditioning system. The mist of steam rising from manhole covers. And Broadway follows close on the heels of the frost night, because somewhere the night turns a corner and vanishes. And in your hands are its gifts of emptiness and shock. To me, they were given on the fourth floor landing of a tenement near the river. The emptiness, the silence after terror's shriek. The shock, the girl with her beauty strangled out of her. The blood from her knife wounds finding the cracks in the wooden floor, glinting in the sallow light of the 10-watt bulb. And the man lets you take it all in, touches your arm, and brings you back.
1: Francesca Brown, Danny, waitress at Harper's Grill. Strangled, knife. With this, gold penknife. Fancy. A corkscrew, bottle opener, nail file, and no prints. Wiped clean.
0: You'll trace it, I'm ugly.
1: Well, I got the description. Here, you take it. Her husband's inside, Danny, in their room. I think maybe you ought to talk to him.
0: All right.
2: You're a different one, aren't you?
0: Uh-huh. Mind if I turn on the light?
2: Go ahead. I turned it off before because it's all the same. One good thing, though, it saves on the electric bill.
0: You're...
2: That's right. Blind. Stare at blind Jimmy all you want, mister, and you don't get hurt. Not anymore.
0: The girl out there, your wife, is...
2: I have to tell you about her. I have to tell you about Francesca. Married me in Italy. In Naples. Came to the army hospital with a priest. Said she wanted me, even like this. Francesca led me around sunny Naples, showing it to me. Letting me touch it. And I brought her home. This.
0: You feel like telling me now we could wait?
2: Why would I need to wait? She worked late tonight, overtime at Harper's Grill. I waited up for her. I can't sleep. And she... I waited up for her and heard her steps with a man. They stopped in front of our door and she was going to scream.
0: How did you know that?
2: Are you kidding? I'm blind. That way I knew all there was to know about Francesca. She taught me. She...
0: Well, what did you do then?
2: I went to help her. Me, all I got was the feel of a guy standing with Francesca dead in his hands.
0: Nothing else?
2: Yeah, something else. He threw her at me. Said, she's all yours, blind boy. He laughed when he said it. He was still laughing when he ran away.
0: We'll do what we can, Jimmy. We'll...
2: Sure you will. You let me hear Francesca's steps on the stairs again.
0: We'll do what we can. Muglin.
1: You talk to him, huh, Danny? You...
0: Yeah. Take care of him, Muglin. Do whatever's got to be done. And then I happened to look down the stairwell, four flights down, and on each landing, the people looking upward at death. Death was on the fourth floor, and that was a blessing for the first, second, and third. And then one landing down, a kid in a paper hat released a paper airplane. For an instant, it held in the air, then darted downward. A little later, when I got to the ground floor, it was crushed and stained with tobacco juice. I walked out into the street. Harper's Grill was within walking distance. A second-rate addition to a second-rate hotel. A place catering to loneliness and a not-too-finicky appetite 24 hours a day. I went in, sat down at the table. A girl in a blue uniform came over, put a water glass in front of me, poured.
3: You want to look at the menu?
0: Thanks, not now. I want to talk to you. Police.
3: Hmm? What for? What did I do?
0: There's nothing to be frightened of. Sit down.
3: Why don't you tell me what's the matter?
0: Sit down.
3: My name's Rose. Rose Kidder.
0: I'm Danny Clover. How long have you been working here tonight?
3: Came on at 7 last night. I'm off at 7 this morning.
0: Pretty long hours, huh?
3: Mm-hmm. On account of the convention at the hotel.
0: Oh?
3: Cane and Nail Club, something like that. Boys of the Canes been coming here like flies. That's why I'm working overtime.
0: Did you know a waitress named Francesca Brown?
4: Lucky her. She got off a little over an hour ago. Refused to work overtime. I should have done that.
0: She's dead.
3: What?
0: Dead. Strangled. Knifed.
3: Hey, now, wait a minute. I got something.
0: Take it easy.
3: Do you mean it? She's dead? Bert?
2: Bert, what do you mean?
3: Bert Finley.
2: What about him?
3: You said she was strangled, didn't you?
2: You said... Who's Bert Finley?
3: Guy who hung around her, asked for dates. Got nasty. You know, winks with the blue plate. He wasn't kidding.
2: Was he here tonight?
3: Sure he was. He waited for Francesca and she got off. He's a caner, too.
2: A what?
3: Caner. I call him caner. The boys from the Caner Nail Club. This week they got a penalty if they don't carry a cane. This week they come from all over with canes. Grown men.
2: Where do I find Bird?
3: I don't know. He lives close. That's all I know.
2: Thanks, Rose. Thanks a lot.
3: Wait a minute. She's really dead? Dead? Strangled?
0: And leave the girl trying to wipe off the terror I had spilled on her table. And go home and try to sleep against the image of a sightless boy sitting in a darkened room, remembering, counting the touch of the woman who lay in death on his threshold. And wait for the morning so you can go back to headquarters and blot it out in routine. And not making it, not even when the uniformed officer comes up with Bert Finley's address. Not even Bert Finley, who offers to clear off the kitchen table and make you a cup of instant coffee.
5: My wife had known I was going to have a visitor. She'd have left a whole pot of coffee.
2: It's all right, Mr. Finley. I don't want any ice.
5: Maybe it's a good thing she's not here, though. I'd have a heck of a time explaining to her what I'm doing with a policeman in our flat. The missus is very choicy about the friends I keep. How about...
2: About girls like Francesca Brown, for instance?
5: Franny, a waitress in a grease pan, a hashlinger. What's the matter? She getting high and mighty? I passed a few typical remarks, like you passed the hash slingers.
2: She's dead. Murdered.
5: Dead? That way. What you come to me for? Doesn't it always happen to girls like her? The looks they give you, the way they bend over the table close, the way they walk away from you.
2: You ask me, I'll tell you. It doesn't always happen that way. Not to women like Francesca.
5: What makes her so special?
2: You thought she was. You just told me.
5: That doesn't make me want to kill her. That makes it quite the opposite. That makes
2: you saw Francesca last night. Waited till she got off. You took her home, huh, Bert?
5: Well, that's a lie. Who told you a dirty lie like that?
2: You take her home, Bert?
5: You listen to me. I'm a good guy. Respected. My wife, my classmates, class of 36. Last year they even made me prexy of the Cane and Nail Society.
2: You take Francesca home, Bert?
5: I tried to. Sure, I tried. I was showing off to my friend, Cane and Nail Buddy. Tried to impress him how I was... Like that with Franny. When I didn't make it, he laughed. Helped me into a cab, sent me home.
2: Helped you?
5: I needed it. I'd had more ale than cane.
2: Your laughing friend. Who is he?
5: Harry Bruno, staying at the Acme Hotel. You go ask. He'll tell you how I came right home. Ask him.
2: I will. Is this your penknife, Bert?
5: Where'd you get it?
2: It's the one that stabbed Francesca.
5: And you think I... You're crazy. I lost it. This morning, the missus asked me for it to open a cannon. I looked for it, and I lost it. Well, that's the knife the Cane and Nailers gave me in gratitude for my term of office. Prexy. I told you, I...
2: Sure, you're respected, you told me. Grab your cane, Bert. At headquarters, we, too, respect men with canes.

0: up. Can you come back later, fella?
1: Police. Danny Clover.
2: Can't come back, huh? Come on in.
0: In the middle of a shave here, fella.
1: Go right ahead.
3: Oh, it's that important, huh?
1: I think so. Go right ahead, Mr. Bruno. Shave.
2: Mm-hmm. What's on your mind, pal?
1: You know Bert Finley?
2: Are you kidding? Bert? My classmate at the university.
1: You're a university man, huh?
2: 3 years of it. Broke my shoulder one summer so they wouldn't renew my scholarship. Yeah, waste of time anyhow. Who needs college? Color wears.
1: You belong to the Cane and Ale Club, don't you?
2: Yeah, I belong. What do you think I'm here for? What do you think I came all the way from Kansas City for?
1: To carry a cane and drink ale?
2: Of course, huh? Great saving free. Rise. Gotta get me some back in Kansas City. Hey, what?
1: I didn't say anything. I'm waiting for you.
2: Oh, hold it a second. Let me have this face perfume. What about Briston?
1: He said he had you look at a waitress last night.
2: Oh. Well, acquaint me with the laws of New York City, fella. No looking at waitresses, huh? Okay, I won't look. Hand me that talcum powder like a good fellow.
1: Waitress named Francesca.
2: Francesca Brown. Neat. She can carry my tray anytime.
1: She was stabbed last night with this pocket knife. Did you ever see it?
2: What is Bert going to do that for?
1: What about the knife?
2: Bert's. We gave it to him a couple days ago. Outgoing Prexy of the class of 36, Cane and Ale.
1: Stabbed it. He says he didn't.
2: I believe him.
1: Did you see Francesca after she left work last night?
2: Follow a waitress?
1: I didn't say you followed her. Did you make a date with her?
2: Not this fella. Oh, I admit it, fella. I reached down for her hand, got my fingers wet in the chicken noodle soup. She knew the defense of that girl.
1: Where did you go after you left Finley?
2: Up to Harlem. You know, sightseeing. Yeah, now.
1: Yeah. Let's go down to headquarters, Mr. Bruno. I want you to meet somebody.
2: Sure, whatever you say, fella. Hand me my shirt, will you? How long are we going to wait in this office, fella?
1: Till I tell you, you can go, fella.
4: Look, Mr. Clover, Harry's got no family here. I have. The missus is going to worry.
5: What's with those canes you boys are carrying? What's with them, Danny?
1: Explain it to Tartaglia, Muggerman. I'll be right back.
6: Okay, Danny. What's with the canes at the Cane and Ale Society, Jim?
1: We're ready for you, Jimmy.
7: You don't have to take my arm, Mr. Clover. I'll be all right.
1: This is the doorway. You're all right now, Jimmy. Here. Sit down.
7: Thank you.
1: Last night when your wife was killed, Jimmy, the man who did it said to you, she's all yours, blind...
7: He said she's all yours, blind boy.
1: There are four men in this room besides us, Jimmy. They're each going to say that sentence. I want you to listen, consider, and tell me if you recognize his voice. You. You say it.
8: She's all... She...
1: Say it.
8: She's all yours, blind boy.
1: Now you.
5: She's all yours, blind boy.
1: You.
2: She's all yours, blind boy.
1: You.
2: She's all yours, blind boy.
1: Well, Jimmy?
7: The third one. Let me hear him again.
1: You.
2: She's all yours, blind boy.
1: Again, Jimmy? Well,
7: none of them. None of these men killed my wife.
1: You're positive?
7: I'm positive. Keep after it, Mr. Fuller.

0: You're listening to Broadway's My Beat, written by Morton Fine and David Friedkin, with Larry Thor as Detective Danny Clover. There's a stir on Broadway when summer starts coming in. The visitors arrive, and Broadway is festooned with latest styles from Peoria, the bumper crop of girlies from Iowa, the kid who got tossed off the boxcar at Scranton and hitchhiked the rest of the way. This is the time. This is the promise. This is the dream. And it's precisely the instant when the citizens of Broadway put in for their vacation to Scranton, Peoria, and Iowa. And it takes the bus tickets and the 2 whole weeks' holiday to find out your road to an empty corner of a faraway world. With me, it was still routine. Murder is never seasonal. A girl had been knifed and thrown back at her husband. Find out why and who and what circumstances conspired to want her dead. My job. And at police headquarters at night, a man. His name was Sergeant Gino Tartaglia. Many people thought him the friendly type.
1: What do you think of me, Danny?
0: What's the matter, Gino?
1: Go ahead, Danny. Let me have it. Both barrels. I stand arms akimbo and wait for it. Between the eyes, Danny.
0: What happened? What brings this on?
1: This morning, Danny, on my way to work, I stopped into Zimmerman's, the baker, as is my wont, to purchase my daily Zimmerman buns.
0: And?
1: Mr. Zimmerman walked over and said, "Stop pinching the Zimmerman buns," and proceeded to tell me what he thought. Then he heaved the Zimmerman bum at me. That's why my uniform's frosted all over.
0: Gino.
1: I'm not a bad chap, am I not, Danny?
0: Gino, you're kind, trustworthy, loyal, obedient.
1: Would you give me a note to Zimmerman to that effect, Danny?
0: Soon, after we attend to the business at hand.
1: Your business is bad, Danny. There's not much to hand. Only the fact that the members, 500 strong, of the Cane and Ale Club are raising hob among the populace with their antics with Cane and Ale. Such goings on, that's...
0: Clover speaking.
2: Get your hat, Danny.
0: What's the trouble, Muggerman?
2: That waitress at Harper's Grill, Rose Keeler.
0: What happened to her?
2: Beaten, knifed, emergency hospital, Danny. Squad car's downstairs.

0: sorry, Nazca. Nobody get out. Leave me alone.
1: I talked to you before, Rose. Danny Clover, remember?
0: I'm a good patient. I don't ask for nobody when I don't need them. I don't need you. I need you. I'll push the night buzzer for you.
1: You want us to find the man who hurt you, don't you, Rose?
0: I don't want to talk about it.
1: I know how you feel, but you've got to try. You've got to help us. You don't have to get up.
0: I know I don't. I want to watch your face. I want to see how a man looks when he gets a good look at what another man did to me. See? See?
1: He had a knife?
0: Wasn't his fingernails. You finished looking? You're finished.
1: Who was he, Rose?
0: So you can compare notes?
1: Who was he?
0: Can't help you. It was in a dark alley. I heard a cane tapping. And a voice asked a question in a whisper. For an answer, I tried to scream. Funny, no scream came out.
1: What were you doing there?
0: It's a shortcut on my way to work. I don't ever hardly take it except when I'm late.
1: You live near Harper's Grove?
0: Yeah, maybe too near.
1: Why do you say that?
0: Guys find out I live near when I walk me home. Too cheap for cab fare.
1: Like who?
0: Bert Finner used to. Before Francesca came to work. Kane and Ayler, they all been asking. Bert suggested, they say.
1: You think it was Finley?
0: I don't think, mister. I just heard.
1: Was it Finley?
0: I don't know. I just hurt. Ring the night buzzer, mister. Now I need somebody.
1: In a few moments, the door opened noiselessly. The sister, in a white nun's habit, leaned over the girl in the bed, put a hand against the girl's forehead. The sister turned to me and smiled faintly. She told me Rose was sleeping. That was good. I left. And another scrap of information. Bert Finley had also made a play for Rose Keeler. Bert Finley, ex-Prexy of the Cane and Ale Boys, was quite a boy. Go now to the home of the ex-Prexy and ask him what else he was.
2: The door was open. Oh, I thought it was my husband.
1: I'm from the police.
2: Bert hasn't been up to any mischief, has he?
1: May I come in?
2: What is it you wish?
1: Where's your husband?
2: Well, he'll be home soon. He'll be home at 12.
1: It's just about half past that now.
2: Oh, it certainly is not. Bert is always home by midnight, always.
1: Not tonight, Mrs. Finley. Where is he?
2: Well, he's former Prexy, you know, of the Cane and Ale Club. They're in town, 33 lodges. Why, I'll be home. I said 12 o'clock. Nobody gets into mischief if they're in bed at midnight.
1: It's important that we find your husband, Mrs. Finley. Do you have any idea where he might be?
2: Well, I know exactly where he is. What do you think of that?
1: I think that's very nice.
2: You think I have a gadabout for a husband. Burke University, you know, last year's president of his society.
1: He's with the boys now. Is that right, Miss Finley?
2: At a banquet, his lodge. The one of the class of 36.
1: Where's the banquet?
2: Well, I don't know. No, Bert never told me.
3: Hey, Danny.
1: Margovan.
3: Quick, Danny. Get in.
1: What's the trouble?
3: Bert Finley stabbed. Alley back of Harper's Grill.
1: Let's go, Margovan.

0: Get out of here, kid. Get out.
1: And there he is, mister. Same place he was at when I found him. The dead don't get around much, do they?
2: How come you found him, Mr. Harper?
1: I'll tell you about that. I was closing up the grill, understand? Lots of things to do when you close up. You gotta check the shortages on your waitresses. You'd be surprised how they try to cut you sometime, understand?
0: All the tenant wants to know is how come you found him.
1: I was coming to that, mister. You want to force me? Closing the grill tonight was somewhat a chore. Them Kane and Ayler's had a banquet. Good old Boyce arranged it. My favorite customer.
2: And?
1: The Kane and Ayler's kept walking in and out through my kitchen into the alley. I don't serve liquor, understand? Then back through again, messed up everything.
2: Bert Finley, one of those that came through?
1: Must have. Because how come he bleeding here all over my alley?
0: He didn't come back, so you went looking for him.
1: You the type that keeps pressing, aren't you, son? No. I didn't go looking for Boyd. I happened to notice him here while I was emptying the day's garbage. First, I thought it was one of my alley clients falling asleep, waiting for a charity. Then I saw it wasn't. It was good old Boyd, dead in the donut.
2: Take care of it, Muggerman. I'm going back into the grill. You come too, huh, Harper?
1: I understand you. You want me along while you go clue hunting. Ain't no time a man's lonesomer than when he's out hunting alone. Come on in, mister. I'll be your friend. This is my kitchen. Want to nose around it a while? Make your hot sandwich if you want, meantime.
2: Banquet table. Which one was it?
1: That'll be out in the mess hall where it all is. Come on, I'll show you. Ain't had a good chance to clean it all off yet. I do that myself. Don't like overtime on my hands if I can help it. You understand? You got your nose in the wind, boy. What you smell?
2: That cane leaning against the wall, the table near the door.
1: Don't surprise me, none. One of them Kane and Ayler's forgot his cane. They forgot their manners. They forgot. Hey, that cane's why? That's a blind man's cane. Good old Ned back home had one just like it.
2: You remember a blind man in your grill?
1: Son, I was back in the kitchen going crazy. I didn't look for no blind. How come a blind man forgets his cane? That's like...
2: Pay your respects, Harper. They're taking old Bert away.

0: I'll kill him. I'll kill him.
1: On your feet, Jimmy. Now, stay there.
2: Get him out of here. He's crazy. He's not only blind, it's gone to his head.
0: He killed my wife. He killed Francesca.
1: I know. Take it easy, Jimmy.
0: I don't care about the man he killed in the alley, but he killed Francesca.
2: See? What did I tell you? Crazy.
0: Ah! Get him off of me!
1: Let him go!
0: Let him go!
1: Jimmy, your wife is dead. I'm sorry for that. You're blind. I'm sorry for that, too. But you cost a man his life.
0: That man? Finley? What's that to me?
1: He said take it easy, Jimmy. That's better. You're a killer, Bruno.
3: Huh? You gone crazy, too? I'm going to get out of here.
1: Yeah, do that. I want you to try. Go ahead. Try.
0: You won't let me kill him. You kill him. Shoot him. Kill him.
1: We had Bruno at headquarters earlier. We gave him to you, but you wouldn't identify his voice. Why?
0: I wanted him for myself.
1: So you let him go, and he kills again.
3: What do you got on me? The word of a blind
1: man. That's right. The word of a beaten girl. A girl who heard a cane tapping before she was mugged.
3: I got 500 buddies with cane.
1: But nobody like Bert Finley. A man who knew you stole his knife while he was drunk, while you put him in a cab.
0: I stood out in the alley and listened to him kill Bert Finley. Bert screamed. Francesca did.
1: Bert showed you Francesca. So you followed her home, Bruno. Tried to talk nice to her, then strangled her, knifed her. Bert showed you Rose. You did the same thing.
3: Listen to me.
0: He did it. I heard his voice again at police headquarters, found out about the banquet at Harper's, and I went there. Spotted his voice again, and I followed his voice, followed him out in the alley. When he finished with Finley, I followed him here.
3: Nobody followed me. You're blind. I'd have heard your cane.
1: Finley didn't have a cane. He left it at Harper's. But you did. You're a cane inhaler. You had a cane. Jimmy followed your cane.
3: Smart. Blind boy, smart. That what made you big with your wife, blind boy? Face it, fella, she felt sorry for you. You think she could love a guy like you without eyes?
0: Listen to him. Listen to him.
3: How long was it since you got a good look at your wife? Saw what she was, what she could be to a man. What was she to you? Somebody to lead you around so you wouldn't be hit by a cab? I'm the kind of a guy who could have had her. You can't see, fella. You can't see like us.
4: They allow witnesses, Mr. Clover. I want to be there when he dies.

people race against the nighttime on Broadway, each in his own way. Make time stand still, that's the trick. But dawn comes, and the gutters are choked with wasted minutes, the infinite man-hours of loneliness, and appears. It's Broadway, the gaudiest, the most violent, the lonesomest mile in the world. Broadway, my beat.

Broadway's My Beat stars Larry Thor as Detective Danny Clover, with Charles Calvert as Tartaglia and Jack Crucian as Mugovan. The program was produced and directed by Elliot Lewis, with musical score composed and conducted by Alexander Courage. In tonight's story, Lamont Johnston was heard as Jimmy Brown, Lou Merrill as Harry Bruno, Kathy Lewis as Rose Keller, Herb Butterfield as Bert Finley, and B. Benaderet as Mrs. Finley.

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0: What has a hazelnut in every bite?
1: Sorry.
0: And thick milk chocolate for your delight?
1: Sorry.
0: Nougat and caramel golden light?
1: Sorry.
0: And don't forget the hazelnut in every bite. And again, what has a hazelnut in every bite?
1: Sorry.
0: Thick milk chocolate for your delight?
1: Sorry.
0: Nougat and caramel golden light? And don't forget the hazelnut in every bite.
1: Sorry.
0: A hazelnut in every bite.
2: Is that proper farmhouse cheddar?
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2: What about that?
3: No. It's quite nice, though.
2: Is it? Do you think I might try a piece? I'll have 2 ounces, please.
4: Jacob's, the cream of cream crackers.
5: Once upon a time there was an engineer.
6: Choo-choo Charlie was his name, we hear.
5: He had an engine and he sure had fun. He used good and plenty candy to make his train run.
7: Charlie!

0: aftershave with After Effects.
1: Yes, it's for you. It's your dinner. It's called Cupboard Love. 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Keeps it moist and squeezy. 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It's a new kind of cat food. Moist. It's good for you. Like it?
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4: It's early afternoon. Sometime after the close of our last episode. As you know, Suzanne Barclay's mother is supposed to have died in an accident. Last services for Mrs. Barclay are supposed to be held in the chapel at 4 this afternoon. But, as you also know, Mrs. Barclay is alive and well. Perry Mason staged the accident in an effort to force Suzanne out of hiding. Now, in the drugstore, across the street from the chapel, Homicide Lieutenant Arthur Tragg speaks to the waitress.
5: Give me a sardine sandwich and a cup of coffee, please.
6: There he is, Chief.
5: Oh, yeah. Hello, Mason. Tell him.
7: Hello, Tragg.
6: Hi, Tragg. You order me one?
5: I didn't know what you want.
6: Oh, whatever you have.
5: I'm going to have a sardine sandwich. I'm going to get some fish today.
6: Hmm? Oh, your fishing trip.
5: Yeah. Only I don't get a fishing trip. I get to set up protection for the Barclays.
7: And?
5: It's okay. I've got men guarding approaches to the chapel. They'll spot all parked cars.
6: What?
5: I'm taking it. Your boss knows what he's talking about.
6: He usually does.
5: Well, I'm not arguing. Uh-uh. Yours truly didn't go on the fishing trip because Mason's afraid this guy Gus smells a rat. But Gus knows Suzanne's mother wasn't killed in an accident. But he knows it was staged to pull Suzanne out of hiding. No, sir, Della, I'm going along 100%. The funeral's at 4 o'clock, so Gus will be waiting. If you're right, and he's tipped off. But who's arguing? Come over to the window.
6: I haven't ordered my sandwich.
5: Now, ain't that too bad. Come on, Mason. Leave Della to her sandwich.
6: Wait a minute, I'm coming.
5: What time will Mrs. Barclay go inside the chapel?
8: 4:10.
5: And pretend you're looking at the magazines.
8: Uh-huh.
5: But look through the window. There's some of my men.
6: Is the man repairing the traffic light?
5: Uh-huh. I've got more guys spotted around. If Mrs. Barclay looks as much like Suzanne as you say, Gus will make his move when he sees her. And if my guys haven't already spotted him, they'll see him when he goes after Mrs. Barclay. That is, if he's tipped off and if he's here. Come on, let's go back.
8: Uh-huh. Okay. Tragg, what else did you do?
5: Well, I've got men inside the chapel, men on the roof, and a command post set up in the room upstairs. We got the block covered, or don't you think so?
8: Do you, Tragg?
5: Yeah. What's the matter, Mason?
8: You've only got it covered a block from the entrance.
5: Mm-hmm.
8: Suppose he shoots from farther away.
5: You know how those guys operate. They get as close as they can, and they get a little bit closer. And then a little closer than that before they cut loose. But we'll be waiting. The car should pull close to Mrs. Barclay. We'll be waiting. I hate to say this, Mason. I think we've done a lot of work for nothing.
8: You do?
5: Mm-hmm. Gus ain't tipped off. Oh, I'll admit there's a good chance the girl will show. But not Gus. A guy like Gus would never think she'd risk coming to pay her last respects. And you'll see I'm right, Mason. I passed up a fishing trip for nothing.
6: You got fish?
5: Yeah, sardines.
4: Well, as you know, Perry Mason is right. Gus has been tipped off, and he's prepared countermeasures. Now, some distance outside the city, Gus Jansen stops at the entrance of a huge estate and gives a signal. And as the gates close behind his car, Gus Jansen drives down a winding, tree-shaded road.
7: Gee, Mr. Jansen, this is a big place. Look, all the trees.
9: J.T. likes trees. This is J.T.'s place. He's out of town, but this is a good place to test fire the rifle. You don't look happy, Albert.
10: I'm happy.
7: Yeah, but you like what we're going to do.
9: You aren't happy, are you, Albert?
7: Well, now you ask me.
9: Albert, I've been thinking about you. You've been a help to me lately. I'm going to do more than thank you. Now, how'd you like to have a garage and machine shop of your very own? Well, say something.
7: Mr. Jansen, you mean it?
9: I never lied to you, Albert. You haven't said, do you want a machine shop of your very own?
7: That's all I want. I love working with tools, Mr. Jansen.
9: Everything depends on this, Albert. Help me stop Suzanne Barkley, and you'll get the machine shop. A deal?
7: You betcha, Mr. Jansen. You betcha.
9: Okay. Get busy on that rifle, Albert.
7: All I gotta do is put on the silencer.
9: What's that?
7: Oh, the birds singing? Sounds pretty, huh, Mr. Jansen?
9: What are you gonna do?
7: As soon as I get the magazine loaded. Okay, Mr. Jansen. Let's see. See that tall tree about 300 feet ahead of us? Okay. About halfway to that tree, there's a rock.
9: Yeah, I see it. What's the deal?
7: Well, I'm going to aim at the middle of that rock and shoot. Then see where the bullet goes.
9: Okay. All set?
7: Uh-huh.
9: I wish that bird would stop singing.
7: Well, the bird don't bother me, Mr. Jansen. Here it goes. It shot high and right of where I aimed. I got to adjust the sight. I'll try it again. I'll have to make one more adjustment. Say, Mr. Jansen, now we know Mr. Perry Mason is behind this.
9: What about Mason?
7: Well, Mr. Mason's awful smart. Won't he expect trouble?
9: You think Mason's as smart as I am, Albert?
7: I didn't say that, Mr. Jansen. But Mr. Mason's awful smart.
9: I've got it all set, Albert, don't you worry.
7: Okay. This ought to be the last try. That's it, Mr. Jansen. It's fired in. The last one was a bullseye. It's all set, Mr. Jansen.
9: Okay, let's go. You drive.
7: Me? Oh, you mean till we get to the chapel?
9: You drive all the way. You drive, I'll take the rifle. What's the matter?
7: You plan to get real close before you cut down on her?
9: You dummy, why do you think I got a rifle? No, we'll be a block or so away.
7: That's an awful long shot, Mr. Jansen.
9: I'm a good shot, Albert.
7: Yes, sir. You're real good with a pistol, but you shot a rifle very much, Mr. Jansen?
9: Some.
7: Why don't you let me do it, Mr. Jansen? I'm expert. At least you should try it out once.
9: Yeah, that's a good idea. Now, what's the target?
7: That there stone. It's halfway to the big tree with the bird in it.
9: Where's the bird? I can't see it.
7: In a tree.
9: Now, watch where I hit the stone.
7: Now, you missed the target all the way, Mr. Jansen. Look, Mr. Jansen, you know I'm good at stuff like this. Please let me do it, Mr. Jansen.
9: I thought you didn't like it.
7: No, sir. I don't like it. But I don't mind doing it. I want that garage and machine shop awful, awful bad, Mr. Jansen. I'd do anything to get a shop of my own, with my own tools and machines. You said it'd be my very own place, Mr. Jansen. I can't tell you how much getting my own shop means to me. But even if I'm dumb, I can want something just as much as you do. Give me the rifle a minute, Mr. Jansen.
9: Okay, Albert.
7: The bird ain't started singing again, Mr. Chance.
9: Never mind. I was watching that rock.

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1: The bird ain't started singing again, Mr. Chance.
2: Never mind. I was watching that rock. You didn't hit it.
1: I wasn't aiming at the rock. Listen.
2: I don't hear anything.
1: No, sir. The bird ain't singing. It ain't gonna sing anymore. The bird was twice as far off as the rock, and it was a lot smaller target. Please let me keep the rifle, Mr. Jansen. I want that machine shop awful bad.
3: You heard Gus Jansen. If he's right and Mason's wrong, all Mason's plans have been in vain. But if Mason's right, Gus Jansen and Albert Dallow will be on hand. And you heard what happened the last time Albert fired the rifle. By all means, join us tomorrow, won't you?
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6: Apiculture?
7: Mm-hmm.
6: There were apes involved?
7: Effie, where is your Latin? Apis, apianus, of or pertaining to bees.
6: Oh, bees, of course. It was a bee caper?
7: It was a beekeeper caper.
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7: Effie, put these words down in your little book. 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
6: What?
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0: or not to be. Hum.
1: Oh, hello, Sam. Hiya, Sam. How's tricks?
0: Oh, Effie, really, this jargon, this patois. Don't you think it's about time we spoke like educated people?
1: You know best, Sam.
0: Every time I visit one of our institutions of learning, I find out something I didn't know.
1: Oh, Sam, that's incredulous. Well, you just know everything.
0: Yeah, I guess I do when you come right down to it. The bee, for instance. Bees are a genus of insects of the Hymenopterous order.
1: What?
0: Hymenopterous. Living in society is composed of one queen, or perfect female, a few males, or drones, and an indefinite number of undeveloped females, or neuters, which are the workers.
1: That's me, I suppose. A neuter.
0: Well, that's for you to say.
1: Of course.
0: And you know what else about the bee?
1: What, Sam?
0: Confidentially, it stings. Date, July 10th, 1949, to Miss Elizabeth Cowley, Miss Wigginson School for Girls, Seacliff Drive, San Francisco. I wonder about girls sometimes. And that's bad, Effie. Bad.
1: Oh.
0: From Samuel Spade, license number 137596. Subject, the Queen Bee Caper. Dear Miss Cowley. I was singing a medley of sorority drinking songs as I opened the wrought iron gate, walked up the garden.

0: those cast iron deer and presented myself at the big brass bell pull beside that massive panel door that stands guard between the outside world and your sheltered inmates. A little housemaid wearing dimity let me in and led me to your office. I sat on your chintz-covered sofa and looked at your drapes with their thriving beehive motif and waited for you with my back half-turned to the open door. Yeah, hello, how are you?
1: All right, girls, break it up now. Go on, haven't you ever seen a man before? Run along now, you'll be late for physical ed. Go on, quick.
0: Miss Cowley?
2: No, I'm not Miss Cowley.
0: Oh, no, of course not. No, I was just hoping.
2: You're Mrs. Spade, aren't you? Laurie Thomas. I'm Miss Cowley's assistant.
0: Nice day. Yes.
2: Mm-hmm. Don't bother to move. I'll lean over you.
0: Mm-hmm.
2: Put this report on her desk.
0: Mm-hmm. Sure.
2: Miss Cowley will be here in just a minute.
0: Thanks. So warm in here.
2: Next time, wear a mailman's uniform and a 50-year-old stoop. You'll find the temperature's exactly right.
0: Yeah. I mean, yes, ma'am.
3: See that you do, then. Oh, Laurie, there seems to have been a misplacement of some of the hockey. Would you check on it, please?
2: Oh, surely. Nice to meet you, Mr. Spade.
3: I'm Elizabeth Cowley. You may sit down.
0: Yes, ma'am.
3: Mr. Spade, I'll be painfully frank with you. A thief is at large in my school.
0: Oh? Well, you probably have a good answer, but I'll ask it anyway. Why not call in the police?
3: I have a good answer, Mr. Spade. My girls come from San Francisco's finest and wealthiest families.
0: Mm-hmm.
3: Miss Wigginson's has had an untarnished reputation for more than three generations.
0: I'm sure.
3: As headmistress, I must handle this matter with the utmost discretion. Mm-hmm. Frankly, I already know the thief. Are there any questions?
0: Well, only one timid one. Who is it?
3: I regret to say a faculty member is to blame. Glory Thomas. She was in here a minute or two ago.
0: Oh, really? Well, why, Miss Thomas, you find any of the loot stashed away in her room?
3: Well, no. No, not exactly. I haven't recovered any of the stolen articles, but I'm sure Glory's responsible. I'm certain she's the thief.
0: You're just sure?
3: I thought perhaps you might establish definite proof against Glory.
0: You mean you want me to frame her?
3: Oh, no, Mr. Spade. You misunderstand me.
0: I don't think so, Miss Cowley.
3: Oh, dear, I was afraid this would happen. I told Ursula... But then I...
0: All right, I'll ask. Who's Ursula?
3: Mr. Spade, I think I can trust you. It was Ursula who instructed me to call you. Ursula Cavanaugh. You know the name.
0: The Ursula Cavanaugh, inherited all the real estate, lives in Cavanaugh Towers penthouse, hasn't set foot out of there in 20 years?
3: Yes. Mrs. Cavanaugh is our school's benefactress. She is, of course, on the board of trustees. She is, moreover, a dear personal friend.
0: I see.
3: Oh, yes. We were classmates together here many years ago. Ursula's quite unlike myself. Married well, though a widow now. Rather aggressive. Frankly, she wishes to have Glory Thomas discharged. But her connection with the dismissal must not be known. Now, I don't suppose I can ask you to take the assignment now.
0: I'm a detective, Miss Cowley, not a frame-up artist. I had to have my name called up from the lobby, and then two elevator trips later, I faced her on her penthouse terrace. Ursula Cavanaugh looked like a 1910 stock company lead out of Charlie's Aunt, smoking a black Italian stogie and gripping a cane like a shillelagh. Two men were on the receiving end of her black snake whip of a tongue, a youngish guy, stockbroker type, and an individual in a morning coat who looked practically nude without a butterfly net.
4: Oh, you're a fool and an nincompoop, Jelinek. I lost all patience with you ages ago. Not only are you incompetent, but you're also dishonest. Don't mind telling you that when the board of directors meets on Thursday, I intend to instruct them...
5: Really,
4: to have...
5: Miss Cavanaugh, I've tried not to discommode you in any way. I endeavor in every detail to fulfill my responsibilities as manager of this hotel.
4: Don't interrupt me.
6: Auntie, I think you've got Jelinek and me all wrong. Now, the truth
4: the
6: is...
4: The truth is, Gerald, you're both a pair of thieving scoundrels. Now, get out, Jelinek. Before your weasel face ruins my digestion.
5: Very well, madam. I remain at your service.
4: Ah, no backbone, no spunk. And as for you, my dear nephew...
6: I think I'll toddle along, Addie. I ought to get back to the office.
4: Control your little impulses, Gerald. I admire a little larceny in any man, but not at my expense.
0: I was beginning to think I'd become invisible in that rarefied penthouse atmosphere. She hadn't even blinked at me while Jelinek slunk back to the lobby and Gerald toddled along to his office. The terrace was a riot of bloom. I don't know much about flowers, but she must have had them all there. Off to one side, a little man in a blue smock puttered around a wooden structure on a stand. I'd become aware of bees humming amidst the flowers when she finally spoke to me.
4: You're Tom Spade, aren't you?
0: Sam, ma'am, the fun-loving Spade.
4: Take your photograph out of the other detectives. Look like you got spunk. Why'd you come here?
0: Curiosity. I met Glory Thomas out at Miss Wigginson's. I liked her. I wanted to see the type that would strong-arm her out of a job from a safe distance.
4: Spunky. Come over here, Mr. Spade. I want to show you something. Piggott.
7: Yes, ma'am.
4: That'll do for now. Work at the other end of the garden for the time being.
7: Yes, ma'am.
4: Oh, Piggott, my gardener and beekeeper. Most taciturn individual. You know what this is?
0: Well, I didn't, but now I can see it's a beehive.
4: Yes, my own beehive. Fresh honey from a tea and fruitcake every afternoon.
0: Fine old tradition.
4: Observe this hive, young man. Honeybees are the most intelligent of all insects, surpassing even the ants. And why? Because one female controls a community of many, many thousands.
0: I'm against it.
4: Yes, Mr. Spade. The queen bee reigns supreme. The males are drones, quite useless. The female workers perform all necessary labor. No waste motion. No dissension.
0: Well, some of my best friends are drones, and I just can't stand...
4: I think you understand me, Mr. Spade. I wish Gloria Thomas removed from San Francisco for an excellent reason. My nephew, Gerald Long, the young man who just left here, has developed absurd romantic notions about her.
0: Yeah, so you want the romance busted up, but if you try to break it up openly, your nephew might get stubborn and even marry her. On the other hand, by framing her as a thief, you ward off the affair until you can figure out some other dirty trick.
4: I knew you'd understand me, Mr. Spade. I admire bluntness in moderation. Well, what do you say to joining forces with me?
0: Just one thing, Mrs. Cavanaugh. Nuts. Next morning, I put through a call to Miss Wigginson's School for Girls. It had been my intent to talk to you, Miss Colley, to tell you I'd left my hat in your office, but somehow I found myself talking to Glory Thomas. And somehow our talk resulted in a cocktail date at the 10 o'clock Scholar Bar and Lounge.
2: I shouldn't have come, of course.
0: Oh, exam papers to grade, no doubt?
2: Stacks and stacks.
0: Soft velvet-type hands. Well, what's this on them?
2: Stain. I teach our girls chemistry, among other things.
0: How about me taking on a night school class for the other thing?
2: You're crazy. You don't need any education.
0: Well, I can always use a postgraduate course.
2: You're really crazy, Sam. I needed this.
0: We'll make a night of it.
2: Maybe.
0: Gerald won't object, huh?
2: What's that mean? Who have you been talking to, that hateful old woman?
0: Mrs. Cavanaugh wants to put the boots to you, Glory. She called me in to frame you.
2: I could kill her.
0: Oh, easy now, Glory.
2: Don't talk to me. I thought I could take it. I thought I could be patient and wait while Jerry ironed everything out. But not now, though. I hate that selfish, domineering old woman. I hate her nephew, and I hate you.
0: Well, that'll do to start with, honey. Now let's go down my list. I hate...
2: Oh, let me go. I've had all I can take for one night.
0: Hey, wait a minute, Glory. Hey, you forgot your bag. Hey! She disappeared around the corner as I came out into the street. It was starting to rain. As I stepped off the curb, I slipped and turned my ankle. As I limped onto Montgomery Street, I saw her disappearing into one of the tall buildings on my side of the street. It could have been the Cavanaugh Towers. I step and a half into the lobby thereof a few minutes later. As I came in, Jelinek, the manager, was getting off the elevator. He swatted himself several times in the neck and then went into a door marked private. No trace of Glory in the lobby. I looked in the bar. She wasn't there, but Albert Piggott, the beekeeper, was having a stinger.
8: Oop. Now I'm beginning to feel good. Hey, who's this? I know that. Why, it's Mr. Spade. Sit down, Mr. Spade.
0: I don't have time just now, Mr. Piggott. Tell me...
8: Sit down.
0: Easy.
8: I'm fired. Have you heard? I'm fired. Just a worker out of work. Turned out by the queen bee.
0: Well, I'm sorry, Mr. Piggott. I imagine Mrs. Cavanaugh wasn't too easy to work for.
8: I told her to keep away from the bees when I wasn't there. Well, she's gone and disobeyed me. One of the workers must have stung her. She's got a temper, you know. Ooh, my. Must have smashed the hive with her stick, bees, whoever, and all over. And then she fired me.
0: When was this, and why did she fire you?
8: Oh, about just now, maybe half an hour ago. I knocked, and then there wasn't any answer, and then I let myself in. It was all dark. I couldn't even see her. Heard the bees, of course, but couldn't... Who was that? And I said, Mrs. Calderon, you disobeyed me. And in this awful voice, she said, Mr. Pickett, you're fired. Get out. This awful voice from the dark. And Mr. Pickett, mind you, never before, just Pickett this and Pickett that. And hey, where are you going? Hey!
0: I didn't bother to stop at the desk to get myself announced. I took the passenger elevator and then operated the penthouse elevator myself. No hands. Nobody answered my ring. The door was unlocked. I went inside. Crossed through the empty apartment to the terrace. The rain had just stopped and the sunset cut a sudden shaft. First I heard it. The humming of swarming bees. Then I saw the overturned beehive. Then I saw Ursula Cavanaugh sprawled back in her chair, her stick and Italian stogie on the floor, while the bees clustered greedily over the fruitcake and honey set out on the table. I wondered if those most intelligent of all insects had the answer to Shakespeare's question, O death, where is thy sting?
9: The makers of Wild Root Cream Oil are presenting the weekly Sunday adventure of Dashiell Hammett's famous private detective, Sam.

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0: Miss Wigginson. Miss Cowley speaking.
1: Sam Spade.
0: Oh, yes. You shouldn't have gone to see Mrs. Cavanaugh.
1: I didn't make any promises, ma'am.
0: Ursula was quite upset by your visit. Called me after you left her. Quite angry about it, Mr. Spade.
1: Oh?
0: She wanted to see me today. Our weekly half-day holiday, you know. But I simply couldn't face her. I'm sorry if I sound like... Finally managed to doze off after everyone left for the afternoon. Have you called before?
1: No, this is the first time. I'm at Mrs. Cavanaugh's place right now.
0: Indeed. Does Ursula wish to talk to me?
1: She can't.
0: I beg your pardon?
1: It might be a good idea if you'd come over here, Miss Carly. Mrs. Cavanaugh's dead.
0: What was that?
1: Mrs. Cavanaugh's dead. And since you're her oldest and closest friend...
0: Yes, Mrs. Spade. I'll come immediately.
1: Well, you came on over, Miss Carly, but meanwhile, nephew Gerald Long arrived, also Piggott, whom I called down at the bar and who sobered up with remarkable rapidity on hearing the news. Gerald was shaken up by his great aunt's demise. We waited for the family doctor to arrive and watched Piggott entice the bees back into the hive. You turned up soon after and tried to soothe Gerald's nerves. The hotel manager, Jelinek, also flooded in. The doctor diagnosed cause of death as shock from formic acid. The secretion bees inject into the bloodstream with their stingers. We all stood around thinking our various thoughts as the doc voiced this verdict. Piggott was the one who voiced an epitaph.
2: She really knew nothing about bees, you know. The queen bee was all important, she thought. But there's always a rebel in every hive. The queen bee is always deposed sooner or later. The worker bees go on and on. But the queen bee can't reign forever.
1: After that, we all left and went our various ways. Poor old Piggott shouldn't have said that, and he must have been a lot drunker than he seemed, because he was found next morning in his garden in Marin County beside his overturned beehive, a victim like his late employer of fatal bee stings.
3: That'll make you a fool if you think you'll get away with this.
4: Don't threaten me, Mr. Long. I've been bullied long enough. I don't intend to lose my position here now Mrs. Cavanaugh's gone. I've taken all I could stand from her, and I don't intend to let you walk all over me.
3: I'll do whatever I think needs to be done, Jelinek. So if you're trying to insinuate
4: I can
3: I
4: cause been... you as much trouble as you caused me. Maybe more. With what I found out about you now,
3: get out of
4: I...
3: here. Go on, beat it before I break...
5: How did you get in here, Spade?
1: Door was open.
5: Well, if you're here to collect any kind of bill, I want to know what services you rendered.
1: Nothing's rendered yet. But I figured you might like to know that Aunt Ursula was murdered.
4: Murdered? You can't say that. Not my hotel.
5: Shut up, Jelinek. You need proof to back that up, Spade.
1: I've got it. Piggott.
5: What? Piggott's dead.
1: How do you know?
5: His doctor just called me.
1: Yeah. Well, that's why I know your aunt was murdered. I've just been out to Marin. Had quite a session with that doctor.
5: Well, where's your proof, man? Who'd want to kill her?
1: Well, stop it. Practically everybody who knew her.
4: Really, now, I must protest this disrespect to the members of the...
5: Shut up! Go on, Spade, go on. Start getting specific.
1: Well, specifically, Piggott's doctor, because of what I suggested, examined the dead man again, found the mark of a hypodermic, plus the fact that a concentrated solution of formic acid killed Piggott. Piggott's next-door neighbor said he'd been stung as often as 10 and 12 times a day. That meant he'd build up a certain immunization to bee sting.
5: Are you suggesting that someone murdered him with an injection of commercial formic acid?
1: I thought I'd made that fairly clear.
5: And what would the motive be?
1: To keep him from talking about his employer's murder.
5: I see. Well, is that all?
1: Yeah, except that his neighbor told me somebody answering your description called on him this afternoon.
5: Mike? Oh. Well, yes, but Spade, look here. I can explain that.
1: Allow me. Hello.
6: Gerald, hello, darling. I'll be due in about an hour. I just got to check supplies in the chem lab, and then I'll be home and show you what a cook I am. You better be brilliant.
1: I'm sorry. Just a second. Here's Gerald. For you, Gerald. Your wife.
5: Oh. Hold on a second, honey. Spade, look here. Now, you can't drag her into this thing.
1: When did you get married?
5: Yesterday afternoon.
1: Husband and wife. No testifying, huh? Well, I don't think I'll need your testimony. Jelinek's face fell 4 inches into his ascot tie as he heard himself lose exclusive hush money rights to the above information. Pausing only to enjoy a hearty laugh at his discomfiture, I went on to my next and final port of call, Miss Wigginson's School for Girls. This time, there was no girlish tittering as I entered, Miss Collie. No dewy young Amazons clutching hockey sticks in their grubby little hands. For a very good reason, as you told me.
7: My girls are dismissed for the day, Mr. Spade. Because of poor Ursula, of course. Really disrupts our routine. First our weekly half-day holiday yesterday, and now today.
1: Yeah, I'd like to talk to Miss Thomas in the chemistry lab she is, I think.
7: Very well. I'll take you to her. She knows nothing of our first meeting.
1: I've talked to her.
7: Oh. Well, in here.
8: Yes? Oh. What do you want?
1: Thought we might talk.
8: We've nothing to talk about.
1: Well, we could talk about this hypodermic needle.
8: Put that down. I'm using it for an experiment.
1: Or, how about a formula? HCOOH or CH2O2?
8: What? That's formic acid.
1: Mm-hmm. Miss Collie, you said yesterday was a half-day holiday. Did Miss Thomas stay here in school?
7: Why, no. She rarely does on Wednesday afternoon.
1: That's why Mrs. Cavanaugh had a visitor. Didn't she, Glory?
8: Did she?
1: After you ran away from me.
8: All right. I did go up to see her. I was so mad about what you told me. I intended to hand in my resignation and give her a piece of my mind, and I but she was dead when I got there.
7: Oh, Glory, no.
8: And I just got panic-stricken and ran.
1: Yeah, murder's a pretty scary thing.
7: Murder? What do you mean, Mr. Spade?
1: Mrs. Cavanaugh died from a hypodose of formic acid. Somebody familiar with chemistry would use that method.
7: Then that could mean...
1: Mm-hmm. The acid could be made up in this lab. The hypodermic could be this one here.
8: I didn't kill her. I didn't.
1: You say you were scared. You were so scared you ran all the way to City Hall and married her nephew.
8: So you found out?
1: Jellyneck found out first. He intended to squeal the old lady, but she was dead when he got back. He knew her will disinherited Gerald if he married without her auntie's approval while she was still alive.
8: We married after she was dead. But that didn't matter. After I saw you, I told Jerry if he was any sort of man, he'd marry me, will or no will. He did.
1: And yet this morning, he drove over to Marin County to see old Piggott.
8: You think he was trying to shield me? I tell you, she was dead when I got into that room. I don't know anything about Piggott.
7: One moment. I believe I recall that Mr. Piggott said Ursula spoke to him when she discharged him. Glory, you must be mistaken about the time you entered that room. She couldn't have already been dead because...
1: Yes, she could have and was. The killer was almost caught by Piggott. She hid behind the curtain in the dark and spoke to him. Miss Cavanaugh was already dead, but...
7: I see. Mr. Piggott thought it was Ursula's voice, but it was yours, Glory.
1: No, it was yours, Miss Collie.
7: What?
1: You committed both murders. You had access to the murder weapon. You had the half-day holiday to do it in.
7: Mr. Spade...
1: Even at that moment, the finishing school schoolmarm had to say Mr. Piggott.
7: Well, I'm not sorry for it. Ursula misused her power shamefully.
1: And now the queen bees deposed again.
7: Oh, you're brighter than most men, Mr. Spade. You, too, understood the significance of Mr. Piggott's remarks last night.
1: Yeah, I could have been a little brighter a little sooner. You helped give yourself away when you asked me if I'd called you earlier yesterday afternoon.
8: Why, Sam? How could she?
1: Well, Cavanaugh bullied her since childhood. Then you came on the staff and your ability scared her. The queen bee being deposed and whatnot. When Cavanaugh wanted you framed, she saw a chance to get rid of both of you. She hoped her murder would look like an accident, but if it was recognized as murder, you'd be the logical suspect.
7: Oh, you're much too clever, Mr. Spade. Let's get it over with.
1: Yeah, let's. It's up to those drones at homicide from here on in. Period, end of report.
9: Sam?
1: Yes, Evie?
9: How come Gerald went out to see Mr. Piggott?
1: Well, Gerald didn't care about the will, but he didn't want to boot a fortune out the window either. Glory hadn't told him she'd seen his aunt, so he called on Piggott to find out when Piggott last saw Auntie alive. Go type that up. I am completely well, and when you return, we shall Indian wrestle.
9: Certainly, sir.
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1: Good night, sweetheart.

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This is Dick Joy reminding you to...

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presenting Orson Welles as the Third Man. The Lives of Harry Lime. The fabulous stories of the immortal character, originally created in the motion picture The Third Man, with zither music by Anton Karas.

That was the shot that killed Harry Lime. He died in a sewer beneath Vienna. As those of you know who saw the movie The Third Man. Yes, that was the end of Harry Lime. But it was not the beginning. Harry Lime had many lives. And I can recount all of them. How do I know? Very simple. Because my name is Harry Lime.

0: Yes.
1: Major?
0: Yes, yes. Come on, speak up.
1: Corporal Lime is here, sir.
0: Oh, he is he? Well, you can tell Corporal Lime I want to see him. Right now.
2: You know, it's funny, but all during my military career, I've never seemed to be able to force myself to be very fond of the brass. If you've got to have an army, you've got to have the brass, I suppose, but I don't honestly see why.

0: And now, Orson Welles as Harry Lime, the third man, in today's story, The Third Woman.
1: You know something, Corporal Lime?
2: No, sir.
1: If we could prove half of this stuff in this file, you'd be celebrating your 100th birthday in a military prison.
2: Yes, sir. I dare say so, sir.
1: Shut up and listen. You report to the address on this slip of paper. It's a tailor on Savile Row. The tailor has his instructions. He's to make you 3 suits, including the full soup and fish. And the whole outfit's to be ready in 48 hours. Isn't that awful?
2: Yes, sir.
1: Wait a minute. It gets worse. You go to the Savoy Hotel. You know where that is?
2: Yes, sir.
1: A room is reserved there for you. You're registered as a civilian. For purposes of cutting red tape, you're going to be a civilian. But here are your papers. You'll be taking a trip pretty soon. Yes, we're sending you away from all these bombs. It's discouraging. I tell you, this whole army is as nutty as a fruitcake. I didn't say that, did I, Lance?
2: No, sir, you didn't.
1: Look at these papers.
2: Yes, sir.
1: See how you're traveling?
2: Yes, sir, but this must be a joke.
1: Oh, it's funny, all right. But it's true. There's the Allied Command is sending you on a holiday, Corporal Lance. And you're traveling as a civilian with the rank of full colonel.
2: That's what I mean about brass. An unfriendly attitude. Unnecessary, I call it. Why couldn't the major have been nice? Well, if he was, I guess he wouldn't have been a major. Because if you look at it that way, I was going to have to begin changing my loyalties because according to my new papers, I was part of the brass now myself. I got my new suits, and then they sent me to see a certain Captain Smith. I don't think that was his real name. He was something very high in the hush-hush department, but that was the name I was to call him by when we met. This was all set up for midnight on the right side of Cleopatra's Needle. I tell you, the whole thing was so cloak and dagger, it made me want to giggle, but of course I didn't. Very careful to play it straight. I didn't want to lose my nice new wardrobe. I say, could you give me a light? We're not supposed to show a light.
3: That's correct. And what was in the bottle?
2: Jenkins' ear.
3: Good, oh. How did Morgan die?
2: He died a governor.
3: Splendid, Mr. Lyon. All the answers perfectly correct. Silly questions, what? Silly answers, too, come to think of it. But the silliness makes it easier to remember, I always think, than mnemonics, don't you know? Right?
2: Right, if you say so, Captain Smith.
3: Yes, well, now let's get down to cases. We've borrowed you from your people, Lyme, because of your special qualifications. Languages, looks, a certain rather celebrated aptitude for the opposite sex, and a fair share of unmitigated gall.
2: Yes, sir.
3: Don't call me sir. Remember, this isn't the army, not strictly speaking. Yeah, this is another show. What do you think of spying, Lyme?
2: Well, I don't know. I never tried.
3: It's a dirty business, of course. Absolutely filthy. But then, it's a profession like anything else.
2: Yes, I suppose.
3: For one thing, the pay is abominable. That's why so many of the regular pros turn double agent on us. You know what a double agent is, don't you?
2: Well, that's an agent who sells out to another power, isn't it?
3: Yes. We're on to most of that lot, of course. We use them when we can, but it's always sticky. No doubt about that, sticky. Well, first of all, of course, we're not dealing with soldiers or patriots, and no money arrangement is ever really final or binding. Mm. That's why we have to use pressure.
2: Yeah.
3: Different sorts of pressure, don't you know? Blackmail, for instance.
2: Blackmail?
3: Listen.
2: Hmm. Another one of those V2s.
3: That was in Chelsea. Falling weapons, aren't they, guided missiles? I'll tell you something, Lyme, because it's going to be part of your job. This V2 is nothing. Jerry's getting ready with something a good deal worse in the same line. About 10 times worse, according to our information. Yes. Somewhere in Europe, more than 100 feet underground, there's a factory where they're busy perfecting quite a new thing. We've got to stop them, Lyme. Want to help?
2: Sure.
3: You didn't ever happen to meet a female named Brunel, did you?
2: No, I don't think so.
3: Brunel, also Brown, also Prune.
2: Well, that doesn't ring any bells.
3: Well, maybe when you see her, there'll be a small chime or two. She's been around, and so I gather have you, right?
2: Well, I've been around a bit, Captain Smith, but I don't know your Brunel, Brown or Brune.
3: Reddish blonde, sometimes auburn, gray eyes, rather tall, speaks 8 languages perfectly, 5 or 6 more, well enough.
2: No,
3: she's been a professional agent for more than 15 years. Good at her work, too. Yes, she's quite valuable to us, off and on. This, it appears, is one of the off times. It's very much off. She was due to send us something rather important, you know. I gave you a hint about that.
2: Why, you mean the new rocket factory? Brunel has information about where it is and she won't send
3: it? Worse, she's given us false information. We think she really did manage to find out where this new guided missile thing's being built, and we guess she isn't telling us the truth because the Germans have some sort of hold over her.
4: Yes,
3: blackmail or something beastly. Now, we'd like you to see if you can't get some sort of line on just what it is. We don't really expect you to succeed, but go down and have a try, won't you?
4: Yes, but what do I do? Where do I go?
3: You'll receive sealed instructions when you get on the plane.
4: On the plane?
3: Details, background, all that sort of thing.
4: Yes, but what do you mean?
3: You see that car across the way?
4: Oh, I see a car.
3: It's waiting to take you to the airport. Well, good hunting.
5: Pilot? Pilot?
6: Yes?
5: That doesn't look like the Bosporus to me.
6: No, it doesn't.
5: It looks like the Atlantic Ocean.
6: Yes, it does, doesn't it?
5: But don't you know what it says in my instructions?
6: I mustn't tell that, you know. Those instructions are supposed to be secret.
5: That's all very well, but I'm under orders to proceed to Istanbul, and here we are in... Where are we, anyway?
6: Well, this flight isn't part of your show at all. We just happen to be carrying you, if you see what I mean. A little out of your way, of course. There's an awful lot of red tape attached to getting in and out of these new...
5: But my instructions...
6: Don't worry, there's bound to be someone of your chaps waiting to take you the rest of your journey tomorrow morning. Meanwhile, relax and enjoy Lisbon. We're coming in now.
5: So that's where we are.
6: Yes, you better fasten your seatbelt. Where's that place, Lisbon?
2: Sure enough, they had me all fixed up for a flight to Turkey in the morning. I wasn't complaining. There weren't any rockets falling on Lisbon. Anyway, it's always been one of my favorite places for having a good time. I checked into the hotel, changed into my nice new white tie and tails, and took a cab out to the casino at Estoril.
7: Comment vas-tu?
2: Geneviève. What are you doing in Lisbon?
7: My dear, in this city there are two things you try to avoid. The first is never, unless it's absolutely necessary, to address a friend by name. After all, you know one's name may not be one's name anymore.
2: Oh, fine, darling. What's the second rule?
7: It is a more strict one. We observe it very carefully.
2: Fine, but you can't just expect me to obey the law if I don't know it.
7: You asked me what I was doing in Lisbon.
2: Oh, well, that's it.
7: Sherry, no matter what the provocation, we never, never, under any circumstances, ask each other what we are doing in Lisbon.
2: Well, I'm perfectly willing to tell you what I'm doing.
7: Don't bother.
2: Why not? That's a job.
7: Oh?
2: Yes. I represent the biggest Swedish manufacturers of ball bearings, and tomorrow I'm going up to Stockholm.
7: To Stockholm? And... By way of Istanbul?
2: Oh. You mean you know?
7: Sherry, in Lisbon these days, everyone knows everything about everybody, and no one asks anybody anything. The first is a question of pride, and the second of politesse. It's very warm in here. Shall we go out on the terrace?
2: Am I allowed to answer that one, or must I tell you in code? You like it here in Lisbon, Genevieve? Or am I breaking the rules again?
7: I have my work.
2: And, of course, I mustn't ask you what the work is. You know, I remember when you used to be a nice little hard-working confidence girl in Cairo. You were trying to avoid the cops of at least five different countries, but you weren't nearly so secretive. Okay, okay. What are we allowed to talk about now?
7: Harry.
2: Yeah?
7: Why should we talk?
2: That's true. Why shouldn't we?
7: That was a nice kiss. You still do that very nicely, Harry, but...
2: What's the joke?
7: You are such a terrible spy.
2: Oh, I guess I am a spy.
7: Listen, Harry, I've always liked you. I'm not working for your people, but I know what you're up to. Don't go to Istanbul.
2: You haven't got any choice, honey. I think I'd go anywhere. You know, make your ass as a cat. Why shouldn't I go?
7: They put you onto something terribly big, Harry. Terribly important.
2: Well, that's very flattering, isn't it? Tell me... What do you know about a woman called Brunel?
7: Oh, she's been an agent a long time. I don't know her, but I've seen her once in Saint-Moritz and again in Deauville. I hear she's clever. They're watching from the terrace. Oh. I must go back now, but please, Harry, do not go to Istanbul. It's not the woman Brunel. It is the situation. I tell you, Harry, it's too big for an amateur. It's too big for anyone.
2: Oh, but they've given me a chance.
7: And why? Why have they sent you? Because you are so experienced in espionage?
2: Oh, no, of course not. That isn't the reason.
7: Then you know her. You know why people like you are sent on missions like this?
2: No, I can't say that I do.
7: Because you do not matter at all, that is why. Because they don't care what happens to you, not one little bit. Because you are, how you say, expendable.

0: And now, Orson Welles, as the third man, continues with today's story, The Third Woman.
1: We made good time to Istanbul with only a few nasty minutes, and I've got a couple of message men are going to get on our tails. But by 11 o'clock that evening, all my arrangements were made. I was carefully dressed once again in my nice new English white tie and tails. I made my way straight to Georgette's, an upholstered sewer masquerading as a nightclub, left my top hat with a check girl, and called for the head waiter.
2: Good evening, sir. You are alone, monsieur? Perhaps I can get mine here at table, near the floor, senor.
1: Where's Georgette?
2: I beg pardon?
1: You heard me, Georgette.
2: Georgette?
1: Yes, where is he?
2: There's no one here by that name, sir.
1: I should see you.
2: Oh, thank you, sir. Thank you very much. Please come this way. Through here, sir.
1: Thanks.
2: If you will step through the kitchen, sir. Here we are.
3: J'espère vous voir demain, chérie. Nous allons parler ensemble.
2: Excuse me. Yes,
3: what is he?
2: It's a gentleman here who says he knows you.
3: Oh, yes, and who? Harry.
1: Hiya, George.
3: Very well, Harry. Just a minute. Je vous ouvrirai demain, comme d'habitude, oui?
2: Oui, au revoir.
3: Well, Harry.
1: May I sit down?
3: I won't be able to stop you. What you after?
1: Information. Willing to pay for it.
3: With money?
1: With money. Top market price. You know an agent called Brunel?
3: Suppose I did.
1: Who's shaking her down?
3: Who wants to know?
1: People with the money, George.
3: There's a lovely American Cadillac, Harry. Custom-made body. I'll give you the address of the man who wants to sell.
1: I'll drive it over to your place tomorrow. What's the address?
3: Not my address, Harry. That wouldn't be very discreet. There's a new nightclub out by the Pyramid.
1: The Sphinx?
3: You get around, don't you?
1: Want the car at the Sphinx?
3: Yes, leave it in the parking lot about midnight tomorrow. Give the key to the doorman.
1: And then what?
3: I'll have a table reserved for us inside. If you don't like what I tell you, you can take back the key. Otherwise, I'll drive home in a new Cadillac, okay?
1: The next day, I bought the car. That night, I left it in the parking lot by the Sphinx. I got a nice big salaam from the Senegalese doorman when I gave him the car key. And inside, I found Georgette waiting for me at the ringside table.
4: That's a nice place, isn't it?
3: Hello, Harry.
4: Not better than that tree bag of yours. What are you drinking?
3: Anything.
4: Make mine a double scotch.
1: Now then, let's have the dope.
3: I hate to do this, Harry. It goes against my principles.
1: Oh, cut it out, Georgie good. Boy. Let's get down to case.
3: The person you were asking about has a sister.
1: No, is that it?
3: A younger sister.
1: Where is she now?
3: She's in Istanbul, Paul, but she isn't free to move around anymore.
1: Yeah, it's a snatch?
3: You might say she's been held as a hostage.
1: Who's doing the holding?
3: The young lady whose name, by the way, is Julie, arrived in Turkey 3 weeks ago for a holiday. She's been going to school in Switzerland. I haven't seen her older sister for a year.
1: Come on, Georgette, where is she?
3: You might see she's a guest of a certain embassy.
1: What embassy?
3: I prefer not to use proper names, Harry. As the address.
1: Sure.
3: I told you not to use any names, Harry.
1: Tough gang here in Istanbul, even for Nazis, ever since I'm top of
3: the house. Your name and I leave.
1: Not by car, sweetheart. The key the doorman's holding doesn't fit.
3: Crossing me up as usual.
1: Not at all. Here's the real key. You get it when you're finished.
3: Finished what? I told him everything I know.
1: You told me Brunel's sister's been kidnapped by the Germans.
3: Keep your voice
1: down, Harry. Okay. Sister's being held in the German embassy. How long do you think they can keep her?
3: Well, this is as good as night. I'd say for as long as Brunel herself can be forced to function effectively.
1: You mean as a double agent?
3: Of course. She must have got onto something good, and the Germans must be particularly anxious for her not to spill it. They're probably hoping to use it to lead your people just as far away from the truth as possible, and for as long as possible.
1: And what happens when Brunel gets tired of cooperating?
3: She's very fond of that kid sister.
1: Well, what happens to her finally, to Julia? They'll kill her, won't they?
3: Yes. I should think so. Waiter! Waiter, bring me another anise.
5: Yes? What is it?
4: Miss Brunel?
5: What do you want?
4: I came here to see you about Captain Jenkins.
5: What about him?
4: His ear is in a bottle. Also, there's Governor Morgan.
5: Come in, come in.
4: Okay.
5: No need for that rigmarole. I know who you are. You're Harry Lyon. You used to run contraband out of Marseille in 37. I met you once in Monte Carlo. Now they've sent you from London. What's your message?
4: Sorry, I haven't got any message.
5: Nonsense. They sent you here to tell me something. What is it?
4: The message is supposed to come from you, Miss Brunel. It's about 500 RAF planes waiting for the address of a certain rocket factory. The information is past you.
5: I've sent the information through the regular channels.
4: It wasn't information. The London people took the trouble to check up on it. What you sent was the location and description of a shoe factory in Norway. And Miss Brunel, do you know what they're actually making in that factory?
5: No.
4: Shoes. London people think you have another address, Miss Brunel. They sent me to get it from you.
5: I've always given perfect satisfaction. My
4: favorite, honey, favorite. Let's get the whole thing down to facts. Fact one, you know where that rocket factory really is. Fact two, I know where your kid sister really is. Fact three, get me the rocket factory, and I'll deliver Julie.
5: How can you do that? There are over 60 people in the embassy. She's up on the third floor. They're armed guards.
4: They're giving a reception, aren't they, tomorrow night?
5: Who?
4: The German embassy, honey. Don't go stupid on me. I want an invitation.
5: But how can I do that?
4: You can do it. You're working for them, aren't you? Here's the name. I've scribed with the Istanbul police. You've gone from there. Get me the invitation to that party. And get yourself two tickets for Switzerland.
5: You mean you really think...
4: The plane leaves at 4:30 in the morning. Bring all the information on that rocket factory to the airport. I'll bring Julie. Well, goodbye now. Sorry, but I've got to run.
5: Where are you going?
4: I'm going to play pinochle with the chief of the Turkish fire department. Well, goodbye for now.

0: promptly at 10 the next night, bearing my invitation from the Nazi embassy, courtesy of Miss Brunel, and wearing the best Savile Row white tie and tails, courtesy of the Allied command, I paid my respects to His Excellency, the German ambassador.
1: Heil Hitler. Ah, good evening, sir. Mr. Cotton, isn't it?
0: Yes,
1: I believe that is the name, Mr. Cotton.
0: Cotton is the name, yes, sir. Good evening, Mr. Ambassador. It's awfully nice of you to invite me.
1: Oh, it is our pleasure, Mr. Cotton. The German Reich is particularly interested in the development of industry.
0: Oh, yes, indeed.
1: I would like to put a few questions to you privately, Mr. Cotton. Won't you please step this way?
0: Well, Mr. Ambassador...
1: I won't keep you long if you will just step into the elevator.
0: All right.
1: After you, please. It is rash to talk serious business in this large public gathering. We will be much quieter in my study.
0: Yes, sir. Yes, sir.
1: After you, please. Through here, Mr. Lyme.
2: Hey. Put up your hands, Mr. Lyme. Aye. And keep them there. This gentleman, as you can see, is armed, and this room is quite soundproof. He will not hesitate to use his gun.
0: Okay. Now what happens?
1: We will discuss that a bit later, Mr. Lyme. Now I must return to my guests. Meanwhile, Gerhard here will keep you company.
0: Well, Gerhard, here we are.
3: Keep your hands up.
0: The ambassador says I'm stupid, Gerhard. Do you agree with him?
3: All the Americans are stupid.
0: Do you think it'd be stupid for me to try to get that gun away from you, Gerhard? Well, I suppose it would, but anyway, I'm going to try. Sorry, I only got you in the leg, old man, but I never was much of a shot. What I need today is to practice my marksmanship, and since this is such a nice soundproof...
3: What are you doing?
0: What shall I try for, Gerhard, an arm or the other leg?
3: No!
0: All right, then, where's the girl?
3: What girl?
0: With your right hand, wasn't it, Gerhard? Now then, let's try for a foot.
3: No, she's in there.
0: Okay, thanks. Julie!
4: What do you want?
0: I'm not one of the Nazis, Julie. You have to take my word for it. I'm your sister's friend.
4: That's the elevator.
0: The elevator?
4: They're coming up.
0: Bolt the door.
4: What any good? This door is the only way out.
0: Well, there's the window.
4: No, you...
0: The window's locked, isn't it? Here, give me that chair.
4: It's no use.
0: One, two, three!
4: There'll be gardens on this side of the house. No one will hear. And beside the embassy, guards.
0: They're starting to break down the door. Jump, Julie.
4: Through the window?
0: Through the window. Where else, you little mug?
4: This false door is to the ground.
0: Shut up and jump. That's the girl.
3: Put down that gun, Lyme.
0: Look out below, Julie. I'm coming after you.
3: Four stories, Lyme. You wish to kill yourself.
0: Well, Mr. Ambassador, you told me I was stupid. Auf Wiedersehen. That night, there was seen in the streets of Istanbul one of the strangest sights in the history of that historic city. A procession of firemen bearing two bundles wrapped in canvas, rushed out of the German compound and boarded a fire truck, a gigantic hook and ladder. Out of the bundles, which were, of course, firemen's jumping nets, there emerged two figures, a young lady by the name of Julie and a gentleman called Harry Lyme.
5: Where to, Mr. Lyme? Where do we take you?
0: To the airport. And step on it.
6: Yes?
7: Major?
6: Yes, come on, speak up.
7: Corporal Lyme is here, sir.
6: Oh, he is he? Well, you can tell Corporal Lyme I want to see him right now.
0: Here I was back in London. Here was my old friends, the Major and Captain Smith, only this time the Major had a new sheaf of papers concerning my exploits on the desk in front of him. Less about Black Market this time and more about Harry Lyme, the hero. I came to attention, saluted smartly.
6: Corporal Lyme.
0: Yes, sir.
6: I've been reading your report.
0: Yes,
6: very interesting.
0: Thank you, sir.
8: Oh, there's just one thing.
0: Yes, Captain Smith?
8: Turkey is a neutral country. How did you manage to get all that cooperation out of the fire department?
0: Well, I used persuasion, sir. You'll find it all down on the expense account, Major.
8: Hmm. I thought you might like to know, Corporal, that there was quite an air raid the other night over a certain factory on the Baltic Sea.
6: The Germans won't be making that new rocket, Corporal. Not for some time, anyway.
0: Well, I'm glad to hear it, sir.
6: I suppose you think we owe the whole thing to you, don't you, Corporal? Well, we don't.
0: No, sir.
6: That air raid was held 3 nights ago when you were in Lisbon.
0: 3 nights? But, sir...
6: Brunel wasn't the only source of information. Not by a long shot.
8: Now, I'm instructed to tell you that the facts we were looking for were sent to us from Portugal, from an agent by the name of Genevieve. However, we're most grateful for your help.
6: I've been asked to give you this. Wait a minute, where did I put it? Sometimes I think this isn't a war at all, but a grand convention of lunatics. I didn't say that, did I, Corporal?
0: No, sir, you didn't.
6: I didn't think I did. Here you are. This is from the British with their compliments. Oh,
0: thank you, sir. What is it?
8: It's an address. We thought you might have lost it.
0: It's that tailor in Savile Row.
6: Yeah. They want you to return the suit.
9: Harry Lime returns in just a moment.

0: And now, Harry Lime.
1: The one thing about Genevieve, she taught me a lesson. Now I understand why women make better spies than men. They're so obviously more honest. You know, you always presume they're lying. Never even suspect that they might be telling the truth.

0: Once upon a time there was an engineer.
1: Choo-choo Charlie was his name, we hear.
0: He had an engine and he sure had fun. He used good and plenty candy to make his train run.
2: Charlie says, love my good and plenty. Charlie says, really ring the bell. Charlie says, love my good and plenty. Don't know any other candy that I love so well.
3: Hold it. 15 seconds from now, you'll see the picture he just took. 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

0: See? 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
6: Dragnet, the documented drama of an actual crime. For the next 30 minutes, in cooperation with the Los Angeles Police Department, you will travel step by step on the side of the law through an actual case transcribed from official police files. From beginning to end, from crime to punishment, Dragnet is the story of your police force in action.
7: It was Tuesday, August 9th. It was warm in Los Angeles. We were working a special detail out of narcotics division. My partner's Ed Jacobs. The boss is Captain Kearney. My name's Friday. It was 7:28 p.m. when I got to Lincoln Park, the west entrance.
8: Yes, sir?
7: Got a couple of bags of peanuts, please?
8: Yeah, sure thing. 10 a bag, that'll be 20 cents.
7: All right, thank you.
8: Thank you.
7: Hi, Friday. Jack?
9: Would have come off as soon as I saw you walking around the park. Wanted to make sure you weren't tailed.
7: Yeah, I made sure of that before I came in. Let's go over and sit down.
9: Okay. Say, there's a lot of stuff just came in town. Some new pushers came with it. You know that?
7: Yeah, I heard some talk.
9: Like to knock them over? I got the contact.
7: What's in it for you, Jack?
9: A couple of reasons.
7: Yeah?
9: One thing, I'd like to pay you back. I got out of jail last week. I talked to the wife. She told me what you've been doing for her and the kids while I've been up.
7: A nice family, Jack. You let them down.
9: And you didn't. I'm not going to forget it. Wife still has that job you got her. The kids' asthma's a lot better, too. Appreciate you finding that place in Tahunga for them. It's your help.
7: I was glad to do it. Want some peanuts?
9: Yeah, thanks.
7: Now, what about this narco ring you mentioned?
9: Remember Snuffy Breen?
7: Yeah.
9: Busted him the same time he did me. Got a year.
7: Yeah.
9: Just before I got out of county last week, he told me to go see a guy, get me a job.
7: What kind of a job?
9: Same kind you busted me on before. Pushing the stuff.
7: What's the guy's name?
9: Cadillac Red.
7: Hmm?
9: Yeah. New York, I think. Likes to drive big cars. I guess that's how he got the name.
7: Hmm? What's the story on him?
9: Red's been in town a month. Four or five guys with him, all from the east. Red says they got a big one to unload, 6 kilos.
7: Heroin?
9: Mm-hmm. Mexican stuff. They seem to be having trouble.
7: How do you mean?
9: Finding pushers, setting up a deal. The only contact they had out here was Snuffy. He's in the can. They're shouting around.

0: Oh, what do you want peanuts, Dad?
1: Yeah.
0: You talked to this Red, did you?
1: Mm-hmm.
0: What's he asking from you?
1: Like I said, he wants me to start pushing stuff for him. He needs contacts bad. I let him hang. I didn't say one way or the other. He's going to phone me tonight.
0: That's so? What do you figure you'll tell him?
1: Depends on you, Friday. I know one thing. I'm not going to start pushing the junk again. You get around it, you handle it, you start to chippy with it. Before you know it, you hook yourself. You figure what you want to do, I'll help all I can. I owe you that much.
0: You pretty sure the gang needs contacts?
1: Hungry for them. Sitting on 20 ounces of junk. Can't find anyone to trust to push it to. They got problems.
0: Yeah. Think you could give me an office to them? Pass me off as a buyer? Friend of yours, maybe?
1: Good chance. How do you want to do it?
0: Well, let them know you have a friend who's ready for a buy. Tell them I'm from up north. Make it Fresno. Red Mountain neighborhoods, all right?
1: Okay, sounds good.
0: Well, this man, Cadillac Red, he's going to phone you tonight, is that right?
1: Mm-hmm. I'll call you as soon as I hear from him.
0: All right, fine. Don't call me at the office. Now, here. Here's my home phone. Don't worry about it. It's a silent number. I can't trace it.
1: Mm-hmm.
0: You call there. If I'm not in, leave the message with my mother, okay?
1: Your mother, okay. Present 49321. Okay, I'll ring.
0: How much do you know about this Red? He impress you as a big operator?
1: Middle size, I guess. He's out in New York, that's about all I know for sure. Same for the rest of the gang. He's supposed to be handling quality stuff real good.
0: How good?
1: Red claims it tests out 40%. I don't know what his asking price is.
0: Where's this Red staying? Did you find that out?
1: No, he wouldn't tell me. He was at a hotel on West 7th, but he moved yesterday. Nervous guy, doesn't settle long in one place. Guess he's got a right to be shaky. All of them have.
0: How do you mean?
1: He got all that dough in the white stuff. Close to 50 G's worth. Kill him if you knock him over. Grab the junk.
0: We'll kill a lot more if we don't. Before I left our informant, Jack Wallace, we set up a plan for future contacts. In case of any emergency, I would not attempt to get in touch with him at his rooming house at 3rd and Olive Streets. Instead, I'd contact him at his work, the Joe Adonis Meat Market on West Temple, where he was employed as a butcher. Wallace also promised to try to get me a sample of the heroin from the narcotics ring. 10:50 p.m. I checked back in at the office and briefed Captain Kearney.
2: Sounds a little fantastic, Joe. 6 kilos. If it's true, it's a break a cop gets once in a lifetime.
0: Well, that's the way Wallace tells it. I can't figure any reason why he'd lie to me.
2: How about this front man, Red? You checked him out yet?
0: Well, Ed's checking him through the moniker file now. He's a New York operator. That's all Wallace could tell me.
2: You got any idea where the plant is?
0: No, I don't. Wallace didn't even know where Red was living. Red's supposed to have a meet with him tonight. I gave him my home phone, told him not to contact the office.
2: You got any court cases pending?
0: No, but I got 2 I was going to file on tomorrow.
2: You better give me the packages. I'll have Lou Walters assign them to somebody else. You and Jacob stay with this gang. Put them to bed and get them up.
0: All right.
2: Wallace is going to try to get you a sample of the junk, huh?
0: Yeah, he said he'd try.
3: Captain? Joe?
2: Hi.
0: Hi, Ed. You dig up anything?
3: I don't know. Found one Cadillac Red. Could be our boy.
2: You get a mug on him?
3: No, all we have is correspondence from New York. There was a want on him back in 1945. Same thing, narcotics. Later that year, the want was canceled. He was picked up. No disposition. You want us to radiogram New York for a rundown on him?
2: No, let's not stir it up. Starting tomorrow, you two stay away from here. Get yourselves fixed up in a hotel room downtown. Let me know where you're staying.
0: Okay.
2: Call me at 2 o'clock sharp in the afternoon. I'll make it a point to be here. Better call me on the inside line.
3: Right, Skipper. Where do you think we ought to set up, Joe?
0: Oh, I don't know. How about Pop Sherman's place down there on Hill Street? He'll cooperate. You know what that stuff did to his boy.
3: Yeah, okay.
0: You want to check in tonight?
3: No, my wife's going to scream her head off as it is. You better make it in the morning, huh?
0: All right, with me.
2: Narcotics, Kearney. Oh, yes, ma'am. Just a minute. From you, Joe.
0: Okay, thank you. Friday talking. Oh, yeah, Mark.
4: Mm-hmm.
0: Did he say what time?
4: Hmm?
0: Yeah, okay. No, don't worry. I'll get a bike downtown and I'll be home. Yeah. Yeah, okay. Bye. My mother, Wallace, just called my home, left a message for me.
2: Yeah?
0: He had the meet with Red. He's got the sample. At 7:30 the next morning, Ed Jacobs and I checked in at Pop Sherman's hotel on South Hill Street and took adjoining rooms. We'd left all possible identification in our lockers at the office. At 9:30 a.m., technicians from our crime lab arrived and installed a bug in my room and set up the receiver next door in Ed's room. In the event any of the gang happened to come to my room, they'd be able to record the conversation. I registered as Paul Lindsay, San Diego, California. Ed registered as Ray Morrissey, Sacramento. At 11 a.m., I went alone to Adonis Meat Market, where our informant, Jack Wallace, handed me a dummy package, which I took back to the hotel. Inside the package, I found a sample of the narcotics along with a note from Wallace. He wrote that he'd arranged a meet with Red for that night. I was to pick up Wallace in front of the subway terminal building, the Hill Street side, at 9:30 p.m. I gave the sample of heroin to Ed, who took it to the crime lab, where Sergeant J. Allen ran a test on it. The sample tested out within 40%. For the drug market, it's considered good quality. At 9:20 that night, I left the hotel and walked 5 blocks north to the Hill Street entrance of the subway terminal building. Wallace was there waiting for me. He said we were to meet Red at a hotel on West 54th Street. 9:47 p.m. We got to the hotel, went to a room on the second floor.
1: This one here.
0: Okay.
4: Yeah, who's this?
1: It's Jack.
3: Morning.
1: Red, this is my friend I was telling you about.
3: Yeah?
1: Paul Lindsay. Paul, this is Red.
3: Hi.
0: Yeah, I hear you got some H to unload, huh?
3: Hmm? What are you talking about?
0: What is this, Jack? You giving me a bum steer here?
1: Relax, son. It's all right. He's solid, Red. You can talk.
3: No, he talks too fast and too much.
0: I'm here to do business. If you're ready, I am. If you're not, say so. I haven't got the time to play cozy with you.
3: Well, now, take it easy with you. Get along a lot better.
0: Well, what do you want? Jack vouched for me. Isn't that enough for you?
3: The guy who vouched for Jack's in the county jail. We haven't been able to talk to him. Where have you done business before?
0: Well, I could ask you the same thing. Now, look, mister, we got one thing in common here. You got something to sell, maybe I want to buy it. If we can't get together, let's forget the whole thing right now. You're not the only pusher in town.
3: There's a chair over there. Why don't you sit down? I'll fix a couple of drinks.
0: Jack can fix them. Let's find out if you and I can get together.
3: All right.
1: St. Paul, bourbon and water?
0: Yeah. Well, how about it? How much you got to sell?
3: Take it easy, huh? There's no rush. We can talk better over a couple of drinks.
0: Well, maybe you got the time, mister. I haven't. How much can you furnish me with?
3: More than you can buy from the looks of you.
1: Hey, Red, you got any lemons?
3: No.
1: No lemon twist in it, Paul. That all right?
0: Yeah, it's all right. Make it light, will you? Now, this junk you got, what's it test?
3: It's the best this town's seen in a long time. It's 50% or better.
0: Well, who are you trying to con? My tester used your sample this afternoon. He says it won't go 40%.
3: Okay. You know where you can get better?
1: Paul? Here you are. Red?
0: Thank you.
3: How about it, Lindsay? Do we do business?
0: Maybe.
3: Oh, who's playing cozy now?
0: Well, if I do go, it won't be for standard price. Your junk isn't worth it.
3: It's 40%. I don't care what your tester says. An ounce will cost you $400.
0: No, not to me it won't. I'm not paying out good money for milk sugar. I want a big buy and I want quality, but not at $400 an ounce.
3: Yeah, maybe we can work something out. Why get excited?
0: Because I don't like chicken operators. I don't like stalling around. Now, if you've got an offer, let's make it.
3: Price is going to depend on a lot of things. How much merchandise you're going to want?
0: 20 ounces. I got customers up north. Have to have it for them the 15th of the month.
3: Up north where?
0: San Francisco, Sacramento.
3: That's funny. You checked on that.
0: Yeah?
3: Yeah, the hotel you're at. You're registered for San Diego.
0: Yeah, good address. I've never been there.
3: I heard some talk about you. You ever work Fresno?
0: Maybe. I take customers where I find them. Hmm.
3: 20 ounces, huh? At the minimum?
0: For your stuff, yeah. Now, what's the price?
3: I think we might get together. It's a pretty good buy. Might work out a discount on it.
0: How much?
3: 3¼ an ounce. I figure that's reasonable.
0: Maybe you do. I don't. 275. I can't go better. If I didn't need the stuff right now, I wouldn't offer that.
3: Well, split the difference. 20 ounces, 300 an ounce. You can't do better than you know it. No? How about it? 300 an ounce?
0: I'm not lining up for a soft touch. I want another sample when I move on.
3: You'll get it. Now, what do you say?
0: All right. You got a deal. 20 ounces. When do I get the stuff?
3: We'll get in touch with you tomorrow. Through Jack here. 6,000. You sure you got the money?
0: I got it. Now, what's the setup?
3: Tomorrow, you'll get the word.
0: All right. If I don't hear by 4 p.m., I'll know you're gone hinky. I'll look up somebody else.
3: You'll hear.
0: How about it, Jack? You ready to go?
1: Yeah, okay. See you later, Red.
4: Jack?
1: Yeah?
4: You got a wife and a couple of kids.
1: Mm-hmm. That's right.
4: How are they, Jack?
1: Okay, fine. Why?
4: Nothing. I'll talk to you later, Jack.
0: 10:40 p.m. The informant, Jack Wallace, and I took a cab back downtown and I dropped him off. I got to a pay telephone, called Captain Kearney and my partner, Ed Jacobs, and we set up a meeting. 11:20 p.m. The three of us met on a side street out in the North Wilshire district, and I briefed them on what had happened. In order to prevent any possible harm to either Wallace or his family, the captain told me he'd have them placed under 24-hour surveillance. His children would be kept under observation going and coming from school. The next morning, I stayed close to my hotel room waiting for a contact from either Red or another member of the gang. 1:05 p.m.
5: Hello.
6: Lindsay, this is Red.
5: Yeah.
6: That talk we had last night, you still interested?
5: Well, yeah, aren't you?
6: I'll be out on Mission Road, 11:30 tonight, the west end of the park out there. You'll get your sample.
5: Mission Road. All right. You going to be there?
6: No.
5: How I know your man, he might make a mistake.
6: He won't make a mistake. He knows you.
0: I hung up the phone and checked with Ed Jacobs next door to see if he'd picked up the conversation on his receiver. He told me he'd notify Captain Kearney of the plan for that night and that the captain would be in the office if I wanted to contact him on the inside line. As soon as I picked up the sample of heroin, I was to return to my hotel room and Ed would immediately take it back to the crime lab for analysis. 1:30 p.m. I left the hotel, went downtown to a payphone, called home and talked to my mother. She said there hadn't been any phone calls. I walked around for a couple of hours, went to a late afternoon show, and then I went over to Frank Tang's place for dinner. 11:15 p.m. I caught a yellow streetcar going north on Main Street and rode to the end of the line on Mission Road. It was about 300 yards from there to the designated meeting place, the west end of the park. The place was dark, completely deserted. 11:25 p.m. 11:30.
7: Lindsay?
5: Yeah.
7: Package you want? Eucalyptus tree back there in the middle of the park.
5: Where?
7: Straight back there. You can't miss it. You'll find the package under a rock at the bottom of the tree. See you later.
0: I started to cross the park. The eucalyptus tree he'd pointed out was about 200 feet from the edge of the road. There was a narrow path hemmed with shrubbery leading up to the base of the tree. There was a large rock beside it. I bent down and looked under the rock. There was nothing there. I started to turn, but it was too late.
7: All right, Wes. Give him the hold stand.
8: Yes.
7: Give it to him. Shake his pocket, Stan.
8: No identification on him. He's clean.
7: Let's go. He's got his sample.
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0: When I came to, it was a few minutes past midnight. The bruises on my face and head were beginning to swell. I felt dazed, sick to my stomach. I made my way out of the park and down the road to a public phone booth where I called my partner, Ed Jacobs. He came out right away and drove me back to the hotel. Ed put in a call to Captain Kearney, and he made arrangements to have a doctor sent over to examine me. He treated me for numerous cuts and bruises about the face and head and the upper part of the body. There were no serious injuries. At 1:10, Captain Kearney called back and wanted to know if Ed and I could meet him at his home. He didn't want to take the chance of being seen around our hotel. Ed and I drove out to his house in the Silver Lake District.
2: Come on in. Sit down.
3: Yeah, thanks, Skipper.
2: How do you feel, Joe?
5: My side hurts a little. Fair, I guess.
2: Yeah, they really gave you a working over. Do you recognize any of them?
5: Yeah, one guy. I don't know his name, though.
3: What do you think, Skipper? Round up the whole bunch of them?
5: No, that's not going to help any. Suppose we pick them up now. What do we got on them? A misdemeanor, battery, 30 days in jail, they're out again. We're right back where we started.
2: What do you figure's wrong, Joe? Think they got hinky?
5: I don't know. I can't figure it.
2: I think you better take a couple of days off, go home and rest up, let some of those bruises heal.
5: The whole thing could be blown by that time. The deal will be cold. If we're going to make it pay, I got to stay on it.
3: How do you know they haven't made you for a cop? The deal might be cold right now.
5: Yeah, it's possible.
3: What other reason would they have for tamping you?
2: How about your friend Jack Wallace? He might have a straight story. Ask him about it.
5: No, I'll do better. I'll ask Red. Captain Kearney finally agreed to go on with the plan with the understanding that Ed Jacobs and another man from our office would have me under surveillance at all times. It was understood that I'd go back to Red's hotel room to see if I could pick up the loose ends. Jacobs and another officer would follow me to the hotel and remain within calling distance. 2:10 a.m. I got to the hotel on West 5th Street and went up to the second floor to Red's room.
12: Yeah, who's there?
5: Lindsay.
8: How you doing, Lindsay?
5: You lousy punk.
8: Hey, lay off, huh?
5: I ought to break your back.
8: Wait a minute, Lindsay. Wait a minute. What's this all about?
5: You want to know? You set your hoods on me. Look at my face.
8: I don't know what you're talking about.
5: I went back to pick up the sample. This is what happens. How big do you punks think you are?
8: All right, Stan, what happened out there?
13: Not much. You said he was acting smart. We thought we'd cool him off a little.
8: I told you to keep an eye on him, that's all. Not to rough him up.
13: No, he's a crybaby. We hardly touched
8: him. Oh, shut up. Every time you get on that H, you get muscle happy. I warned you before, Stan. Now, this is the last time. You better quit chipping with that junk. You cause any more trouble like this and you're out, understand?
13: He's a crybaby, Red. We didn't hurt him.
8: I heard enough from you. Now go on, take a walk.
13: Okay.
8: If you see Max, tell him I want him.
13: Yeah, all right.
8: Sorry, Lindsay. These things happen sometimes. Can't be helped.
5: Well, why do you keep punks like that around? I thought you were too smart to connect with users. They could get both of us in trouble.
8: Oh, they'll be all right. Relax. Every once in a while, I get geed up. I have to straighten them out.
5: I wouldn't trust them with my laundry.
8: They're all right for what I use them for, the good errand boys. Can I get you a drink?
5: No.
8: All right, what about the stuff? You ready to move on the deal?
5: I've been ready. I told you I needed the stuff for the 15th.
8: How about tomorrow night?
5: What's the matter with right now?
8: Oh, now, you know better than that. I don't keep the plan around here. I'll call you at 8 o'clock tomorrow night.
5: I still haven't got the sample.
8: You don't need one. It's as good as the first one you got. Come on, what are you stalling for? I'm getting tired of this sample yak. If you don't want to buy, say so.
5: You'll bring it to my hotel tomorrow night?
8: No, I'll call you. I'll tell you where you can pick it up. 20 ounces, 300 an ounce, right?
5: Yeah, no phony stuff. You keep your hands on the table, so will I. You deliver the merchandise, I'll pay the money.
8: What are you worrying about? I trust you. Why can't you trust me?
5: Yeah, sure, I did. Look at my face. 3:05 a.m. I left Red and went back downtown to my hotel room. A few minutes after I got in, I heard Ed Jacobs and Lieutenant Lou Walters enter the adjoining room. I checked the hallway first, and then I went next door and briefed him on what had happened with Red. I told him I'd let Ed know about the time and the place of the meet as soon as I heard. Waller said he'd keep enough men ready at the office to cover the area on short notice. I went back to my room, took a shower, and got some sleep. At 8 o'clock that night, I was in my room standing by the phone. I waited. No call. 8:30, 9 o'clock, 9:15, still no word. 9:25 p.m. Hello.
14: Lindsay, this is Red. Sorry, I'm late. I couldn't get to the plant.
5: Well, what's the pitch?
14: It's all set. Norwich Grill, West 7th Street.
5: When?
14: 10:30, shot.
5: Before he hung up, Red told me to meet one of his pushers in the last booth at the back end of the grill. He said I'd recognize him. The man would have a package of heroin wrapped in newspapers. I was to hand him $6,000 and he would give me the package. I immediately contacted Ed in the room next door and he notified the office. At 10:15 p.m., I left the hotel with a dummy package of money containing 6 marked bills. 10:28 p.m., I got to the Norwich Grill on West 7th Street. It was almost empty. I went to the rear booth where I found one of Red's pushers, Stan, drinking coffee.
13: Right on the dot. Sit down, Lindsay.
5: Yeah.
13: Now, let's not camp on this thing. You got the money?
5: I done business with you before. Where's the stuff?
13: Didn't Red tell you where to be?
5: Yeah. Wrapped up in that newspaper. He told me there'd be some stuff under a rock one time. It wasn't there. I want to look.
13: What's the matter? Don't you trust me?
5: You think I got a reason to?
13: All right. Have a look. Yeah, are you satisfied?
5: No. Open it.
13: All right. It's all there. I saw it made up.
8: enough for you?
5: Yeah. Okay. You just made a deal.
1: Yeah, what do you have?
5: Coffee black, piece of apple pie.
1: All right. You?
8: Coffee.
1: All right.
8: Okay, stuff's there. Now, how about the loot?
5: I got it.
8: Let's have it. Six G's. Red wants me back in a hurry.
5: Well, relax. We'll have some coffee. This is a big deal.
8: Money. Now, how about it?
5: All right. There you go. What's the matter with you? What are you shaking about?
8: Nothing. I'm a little nervous. Red wouldn't let me have a fix before I left. Getting a little sick. I'm going to have a look here.
5: Well, what are you doing? Red told me to tell you not to open it till you got it back to him.
8: Oh, you're kidding, mister.
5: All right, you go ahead and open it up. You'll have to answer for it, not me.
8: Sure. Hey. Now, what's the deal? Only a few bills in here. The rest of it's paper. Are you trying to beat us?
5: It's already done.
8: You won't get away with this. We'll fix you up. Max is outside.
2: Friday, we saw him take the envelope. You get the stuff?
5: Yeah, right here.
3: Guy waiting outside, Joe. We got him. They're taking him in now.
8: Cops. Lousy cops. Will Red hears about this.
5: He will. Ed?
3: Yeah, I'll get him. Okay, let's go.
2: Come on, fella. Move.
8: What are you grabbing me for? I deliver the stuff. That's all. These big deals aren't mine. I'm small time. Fix once in a while, that's all I want. Just little fixes. The biggest deal I ever made.
5: Yeah, sure.
8: It's the truth. Now, what about Red? He's got a lot of this stuff left. This guy's above him. Big dealers. Why don't you get them?
3: We'll get them.
8: You'll never guess who the other two are. They're real high powers. Big deals. Nothing but big deals. You won't bust them 100 years.
5: Yeah, let's go. Get my coat, will you, Ed, please?
3: Yeah, okay.
1: Hey, forgot your check. Who's going to pay for the coffee?
5: Here you will.
1: Who?
5: This one.
8: Me?
5: Yeah. You just made a big deal.
10: The story you have just heard was true. The names were changed to protect the innocent.
9: On August 13th, a booking was made at the Los Angeles Police Department, Watts Substation, City and County of Los Angeles, State of California. In a moment, the results of that booking.
10: And now, here is our star, Jack Webb.
5: Thank you, George Fenneman. Friends, last year we were honored with thousands of letters from listeners all over the country. Letters telling us that you've bought Fatimas and you find them the best of all king-size cigarettes. Well, thanks to you and the many thousands of other smokers who have switched to Fatima. Now, if you haven't tried Fatimas yet, make this your cue for the new year. Next time, get yourself a pack of Fatimas. Compare them. See the difference. Taste the difference. Smoke the difference. And when you do, I'm convinced that you'll switch to Fatima. Because believe me, in Fatima, the difference is quality.
9: The two suspects, Stanley Parrish and Max Higby, were booked at the Watts substation on suspicion, the Narcotic Act, felony. After a meeting in the district attorney's office, they expressed their desire to assist the police in the apprehension of the outstanding members of the gang. They were filed on, and before a magistrate in municipal court, they waived their right to a preliminary hearing to conceal the fact of their arrest.
10: Next week, The Big Red, Part 2. Ladies and gentlemen, to build our strength against aggression, we must equip our armed forces with the weapons of war. At the same time, we must produce adequate supplies of civilian goods in order to keep prices down and defeat inflation. We can meet this double challenge by raising our productivity, by turning out more goods and services for every hour we work, and by refusing to let up until our nation is secure. Remember, the better we produce, the stronger we grow.
9: 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Technical advice comes from the Office of Chief of Police W.H. 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Heard tonight were Barney Phillips and Stacey Harris. 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Hal Gibney speaking.
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0: Danger is my assignment. I get sent to a lot of places I can't even pronounce, but they all spell the same thing, trouble. But when I walk into the commissioner's office, I don't realize that this assignment is going to involve an innocent little picture postcard that almost turns out to be my death warrant. Morning, Commissioner. Ruth said you had something for me.
1: I do. Here it is, Steve. A plane ticket.
0: Oh, no. Not again so soon.
1: How soon can you get packed?
0: Look, the way you've had me hopping around the world lately, I don't even have anything left to pack. I've got a dirty shirt in practically every city in the world.
1: You're flying to Dublin, Ireland.
0: Oh, fine. I don't even have a necktie there. But why Dublin?
1: You'll be looking for an object about the size of a walnut.
0: I'm flying to Ireland to look for nuts. Look, I can find plenty of them right here at home.
1: This is the size of a walnut. It's a whole lot more valuable. A roll of microfilm, Steve, containing the complete plans of our latest and most improved guided missile.
0: Oh, stolen, huh?
1: Yes, and we think we know who smuggled them out of the country. A man named Ernest Weber. If so, he's got a 2-day start on you. He left by plane the day before yesterday. Here's his picture and all the data we have on it. It isn't much, Steve, but we're depending on you to get that microfilm. Well, that's it. You've got your assignment. Good luck.

0: That's my little cinch assignment. Just catch up to a guy who's got 2 days' start on me and isn't going to slow down any. It's Sunday when I get to Dublin. It takes me 6 hours to trace Weber to a hotel, only to find out he's left for London. In London, they give me a lead that sends me to Brighton. There's a lot of seacoast there, but no Weber. I tickle a cab driver's memory with a few bucks, and he tells me he took Weber to the depot 2 days ago to catch a train back to London. By now, I know this guy is really trying to cover his trail. I also know I'm losing time fast. For lack of any other leads, I go back to the rooming house in London where Weber had stayed before.
1: Ernest Weber? Why, yes. Yes, he returned here yesterday.
0: Is he here now?
1: Yes, he's in room 2, right up front here, just through those gates.
0: Thanks. Don't bother to tell him I'm here. I want to surprise him.
2: Hello.
0: Oh, I didn't see you in the dark.
2: Looking for somebody? Old boy?
0: Yeah, room 2.
2: Well, no. Quite a coincidence. That's the door I'm standing in front of.
0: So I see. You mind getting out of my way? There's a guy in there I want to see.
2: Weber, I wonder why.
0: It doesn't happen to be any of your business.
2: Oh, I think you're mistaken there, old boy. Quite.
0: Yeah? Look, old boy, if you don't get out of my way...
2: So you want to see Weber?
0: I get it. You stand out here and stall me while he goes out the window. Now, look.
2: Why don't you look instead? Here.
0: Huh?
2: I'll turn on the light for you.
0: Hey.
2: Go ahead. Take a good look.
0: Brother, from ear to ear...
2: Quite. Which brings me back to my original question. Why did you want to see Weber?
0: Before I answer that, I want to know who's asking it.
2: Name's Barrett. Inspector, that is.
0: I see. Well, as long as we're getting official, you better take a look at my credentials.
2: What ho? Washington?
0: Yeah. Weber smuggled some microfilm out of the States.
2: You know, that throws a little more light on it.
0: How so?
2: A chap named Sutherland turned up dead this afternoon down the coast in Hastings. We found a couple of postcards on Sutherland's body. Decided to take a look at the chap who'd been sending them, so I ran up here and found Weber dead.
0: Could I see those cards?
2: Righto. The postcards themselves look innocent enough. Here they are.
0: Thanks. First one was mailed from Dublin. Just arrived. We'll keep you posted.
2: Right. And the second was mailed to Sutherland from London. Like it here, but I'm moving on. We'll let you know when and where I settle down.
0: That sounds like there should be a third card.
2: We found only these two on Sutherland's body.
0: You gave this room a going over.
2: Quiet. No microfilm either on Weber's body or in the room, if that's what you mean.
0: Either Weber's already sold the film, in which case I'm too late, or else he's got it hidden somewhere. I'll have to take my chances on it being hidden.
2: I don't envy you your search, old boy. A little like the proverbial needle in the haystack, you know?
0: Yeah. You say this other guy, Sutherland, was killed in a town called Hastings?
2: Right, it's south of here, on the coast.
0: Where was he staying there?
2: A spot called the Sea Cliff Inn.
0: Okay. I think I'll take a run down there and see what I can find out on that end.
3: Good evening, Governor.
0: Hi. Brother, that fog is really thick outside.
3: Oh, it's not really so bad, Governor. I've seen a lot worse. Cooper's my name, at your service. Would you like a room?
0: I'd like a little information, Cooper.
3: Information? What about?
0: The guy who got himself killed here today.
3: Mr. Sutherland? Oh, poor bloke. Well, there's not really much I can tell you about him, Governor. You know, on a job like this, you can't help picking him up little things here and there, but I never heard this bloke Sutherland say nothing. And to the best of my knowledge, he had no visitors. Oh, hello, Harry.
4: Bit of a thick one outside, Cooper. Here's the afternoon mail.
3: Just put it on the desk there.
4: Right, Al.
3: Well, sorry I can't help you more about your friend Sutherland, Governor. But if you excuse me now, I'll be sorting the mail.
0: Okay. Wait a minute.
3: What's that?
0: You've got a picture postcard in that stack of mail. Let's see it.
3: No, see, I can't have you reading the guest's mail.
0: Let me have it. Yeah. From Weber. And it's addressed to Sutherland.
3: Oh, sorry, Governor. I didn't realize it was sent to your friend. Let's see. Well, it was sent from Brighton. Yes, that's a picture of the Empire Hotel there. Quite a nice spot, too.
0: The Empire Hotel Brighton as seen through the trees from Providence Point. Good-sized place, isn't it?
3: What's the matter?
0: Nothing. Just looking at the picture.
3: Oh, that blinking switchboard again. Excuse me, Governor.
0: I slip the postcard into my pocket and ease quietly out the door while Cooper's on the phone. This is the postcard I've been looking for. The message reads, "Like it here. Guess I'll stay." And on the picture of the hotel, there's an X over one of the windows. So now I'm pretty sure where the microfilm is hidden. Outside, the fog is swirling thicker than ever. I can't see 3 feet in front of me. I head in the direction the depot's supposed to be, and then I hear steps. I stop. The steps stop. I start again. So do the steps. But in the fog, I can't tell where they're coming from. I stop again. The steps keep coming. Suddenly, a figure looms up, something shiny in his hand. I hit the sidewalk. The knife hits the door behind me. I scramble to my feet, take off after him, but he just melts into the fog. I can't tell which way he went, but I try about 3 different directions. I spot nothing. Finally, I give up. I manage to find the depot and take the train along the coast to the Empire Hotel in Brighton.
5: Good evening, sir. You wish a room?
0: Yeah.
5: Just sign the register, please.
0: Okay. There's one room in particular I'd like to have.
5: Oh?
0: I stayed here once before several years ago in that room and liked it very much.
5: Well, now I'll do my best to arrange it, sir. What room might that be?
0: I don't remember the number, but it's the third room from the north end of the hotel on the third floor.
5: Yes, that'll be 317.
0: Yeah, that's it. How about it?
5: One moment, sir. Now I'll check. Yes, here we are. I'm sorry, sir, but that room is taken.
0: I see. Who has it?
5: A Miss Sheila Moore from Dublin.
0: Dublin. You mind telling me how long ago she checked in?
5: No. She checked in only yesterday.
0: Hmm.
5: I don't know how long she's planning to stay here at the Empire, sir. But if you really would prefer that room, now perhaps you could talk to her and see if she'd be willing to exchange it for another.
0: You know, that's a good idea. See you later.

0: Yes.
1: Well, Miss Moore?
0: Yes. And who are you?
1: Steve Mitchell. I'd like to talk to you if I could.
0: And what about?
1: Your room here.
0: Oh, it's quite comfortable, thank you.
1: You don't understand. I'm not working for the hotel. Could I come in for a moment?
0: Well, I was just leaving for a little walk.
1: Okay, I'll ride down in the elevator with you.
0: All right. And just what is it you want to talk about, Mr. Mitchell?
1: Well, I was wondering if you'd mind taking another room.
0: Oh, and why would I want to do that?
1: Well, you see, I had the room you're staying in a few years back, and I liked it very much.
0: So do I. There's an excellent view from it.
1: Would you consider trading rooms with me?
0: No, I don't think so.
1: No? That room seems to mean a lot to you.
0: Strange. I was just thinking it must mean a lot to you.
1: After you. You're from Dublin, aren't you?
0: Yes.
1: On a vacation here?
0: My, but you're a nosy one, aren't you?
1: Yeah, sort of.
0: I've always wanted a holiday in Brighton, so now I'm taking one. And will there be any other questions, Mr. Mitchell?
1: Well, the reason I was asking about Dublin, a friend of mine passed through there a few days ago, and I thought you might know him, Ernest Weber.
0: Dublin's a large city, Mr. Mitchell.
1: Weber had an accident in London this afternoon.
0: Serious?
1: Fatal.
0: Oh, I'm sorry.
1: Maybe that isn't exactly news to you.
0: Now, if I don't even know the man, it would have to be news, wouldn't it?
1: Well, here we are. You know, if you should reconsider about the room...
0: I don't expect I will.
1: What's the matter?
0: A little embarrassing.
2: What are we needing?
0: Man and his wife talking to the clerk.
2: A fine thing when a man and his wife can't come down to a shore for a holiday without having a beastly thing like this happen.
3: Well, no. I'm very sorry, Mr. Chumley. I can't understand it. We haven't been troubled by burglars for quite a while.
4: But we have very little of value. Why would burglars pick all of my comfort? Oh, Miss Moore.
0: Hello, Mrs. Chumley.
4: But I thought you had a headache, my dear.
0: I'm dead, but it's better now. I thought I'd just get a little breath of fresh air before bed.
4: The most dreadful thing has happened, my dear.
0: What do you mean?
5: Well, you remember right after dinner you said you had a headache.
0: Yes, a splitter.
5: Well, Mrs. Chumley and I had a bit of a stroll along the coast. But when we came back to our room just a few minutes ago, we found it completely ransacked.
1: What room are you staying in?
5: I don't believe I had the pleasure, sir.
3: Oh, this is Mr. Mitchell, Mr. Chumley. Mr. Mitchell just arrived.
5: No. Well, I can't quite see what concern it is of yours, old boy, but we're staying in room 217. That is, we were staying there until this beastly thing happened.
3: We'll have your room put back in order immediately, Mr. Chumley.
5: Very well. Come along, Martha. We may as well have a spot or something while we're waiting.
1: Room 217. That's the room right under yours, isn't it, Miss Moore?
0: I suppose so. Why?
1: Oh, just wondering.
6: Hey, were you able to effect an exchange of rooms with Miss Moore, Mr. Mitchell?
0: No, he wasn't.
6: Oh, well, very well. Now, I have another nice room for you, sir. 224. I've taken the liberty of having your luggage sent up there.
1: Okay, I guess that'll have to do. You care for a drink, Miss Moore?
0: No, thanks. I think I'll be getting back to my room.
1: Oh, change your mind about taking the walk?
0: Yes.
1: Well, I'll see you around, Sheila. Sheila heads for the elevator, and I fish the picture postcard out of my pocket and take another look. The Empire Hotel, seen through the trees from Providence Point. Up to now, I thought the X on the card was on the window of room 317. But now I see that a branch of a tree on Providence Point partially covers the window of 317 and that the X is under the branch. So, the X could be either under 317 or over 217. And whoever else is looking for that microfilm apparently thinks 217's the room. I go up to my own room, still thinking about it. Reach for the light switch, and just then, somebody lowers the boom on me.
7: Steve Mitchell will continue his dangerous assignment in just a moment. In all the world isn't so tough to face when you've got a good breakfast under your belt, and it doesn't matter what part of the world you're facing either. 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And that's what you start when you start with Wheaties. 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And that's why I say, pull the chair out at the table tomorrow at breakfast time, sit down to a meal that starts with Wheaties, and see if you don't feel the difference in smoother work all morning long. 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Of course, it's no fun getting up in the morning to just a batch of vitamins and minerals. 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See how Wheaties at 7 can help at 11.
0: Miss Mitchell. Steve.
8: Huh? Oh, Sheila.
0: Are you all right?
8: No, but I guess I'll live. What are you doing here in my room?
0: Well, when I got down to my own room, it was all torn apart.
8: What?
0: Yes. And I remembered you'd been so anxious to get that room. And I thought you might have had something to do with it.
8: Look.
0: So I came down here to your room. And the door was partway open. I saw you lying here on the floor.
8: Speaking of rooms getting torn apart, take a look at this one.
0: Yes. I noticed it as soon as I turned on the light. What a mess.
8: Yeah. Looks like somebody's doing their best to remodel this hotel. First Mr. Chumley's room, then yours, now mine.
0: What's it all about, Steve?
8: That's a good question, Sheila. Maybe I can give you the answer before long. After she's gone, I start putting my room back together again. Then I remember the postcard. It's not in the pocket I put it in. I go through my other pockets and I find it in one of them. So whoever clouded me on the head a few minutes ago took a look at it then. Well, at this point, I don't know where the microfilm is or who has it. All I'm sure of is that I don't. And then I think about Sheila. Quite a girl. She's either real innocent or real smart, and I've got to find out which. The next morning when I go downstairs, I spot Mr. and Mrs. Chumley having breakfast.
9: I drive down the coast today, my dear. The sun's out for a change, and,
8: Good morning.
9: Huh? Oh, Mitchell, isn't it?
8: Yeah. We were introduced last night in the lobby when you reported your room ransacked.
4: Oh, of course, Mr. Mitchell. Why don't you sit down?
8: Thanks.
9: Care for a spot of breakfast with us, old boy?
8: No, thanks, but I would like to ask you a couple of questions about Sheila Moore, if you don't mind.
9: Not at all. Rather taking your fancy, eh?
8: Yeah. Sort of.
9: By Jove, I don't blame you. If I were 10 years younger myself and, weren't, of course, already married to the loveliest person in the world.
4: You got that in just in time, Arthur. She does seem to be a lovely girl, Mr. Mitchell. What is she wanted to know about her?
8: How long have you known her?
9: Matter of fact, we just met her yesterday afternoon. Rather amusing circumstances, come to think of it.
8: What do you mean?
4: We were just returning to our room from the school when we found her trying to unlock our door.
8: Oh?
9: Yes, you see, her room is directly above ours, and I suppose she got confused.
8: Yeah, sure.
4: We struck up a conversation with her, and it ended by agreeing to have dinner together. But she developed a headache and left us early.
8: And when you returned to your room after that, it had been torn apart?
9: That's right. I say, you don't think that she could have had anything to do with it?
8: There's probably no connection at all, Mr. Chumley.
10: I beg your pardon, Governor.
8: Huh?
10: Can I have a word with you?
8: Yeah. Excuse me, Mrs. Chumley.
4: Of course.
9: Sprague will be seeing you later, old boy.
8: Yeah.
10: Oh, I'm not disturbing you, Governor. But you see, I have...
8: You're the hotel clerk I talked to in Hastings yesterday afternoon, aren't you?
10: Right, you are. Cooper's the name.
8: Yeah. What are you doing here in Brighton?
10: Well, you remember I told you then I was coming up here on vacation.
8: Oh, yeah.
10: But, well, to tell the truth, Governor, I've been looking for you.
8: Why?
10: Well, like you told me yesterday, a hotel clerk will keep his eyes and ears open and is liable to pick up things here and there.
8: I get it. What's the bite?
10: Now, I'm not a greedy chap, you know, and how much it's worth is up to you.
8: Oh, wait a minute.
10: Well, I haven't told you yet, Governor.
8: Save it until I get back. What yanks me into motion is a glimpse of Sheila Moore with a dressing case under her arm just disappearing out the side door. When I get to the sidewalk, she's down the street renting a bicycle. She starts pedaling down the road that leads along the coast. So, I rent a bicycle and climb aboard. Great way to be chasing a suspect. Well, it's 20 years since I've ridden one of these contraptions, and all the dogs in town seem to agree that now is no time to break the spell.
10: Get out of here!
8: Go ahead.
10: Get out of here!
8: I finally get out of town with both legs and both wheels. I can see Sheila up ahead of me, and she turns towards the coast. But when I get to the spot, she's disappeared. Then I see her bicycle tracks leading down towards a clump of bushes. I park my velocipede and ease over.
0: Well, is right. Can't a girl even change into a bathing suit without you poking around?
8: A French bathing suit on an Irish girl in England. You know, that's the kind of international cooperation I like, Sheila.
0: You followed me here.
8: Uh-huh.
0: Quite flattering. You are the persistent type, aren't you?
8: I'm glad I was. I didn't realize what a beautiful view there is around here.
0: Oh, well, I don't really have any complaints about the view from where I stand, either.
8: You know, two nature lovers like us ought to have a lot to talk about.
0: We might have that.
8: Maybe over a drink and some lunch.
0: I would like a swim first, though.
8: Go right ahead. Don't mind me.
0: As a matter of fact, I don't.

0: been a wonderful day, Steve. Swim, lunch, bicycle ride.
1: Yeah. My legs are killing me.
0: Now it's sunset already. Just look out the window. Isn't it beautiful? Water, sun slipping down behind that point over there.
1: Providence Point. Yeah, you do get quite a view from your room here.
0: So now we're talking about views again.
1: Yeah, so it...
0: Nice day, Steve.
1: You know, the view's getting better by the moment.
0: View out the window, you mean?
1: Sure.
0: Now, you see why I didn't want to give up this room?
1: Sorry you mentioned that, Sheila.
0: Hmm?
1: Look, this is all very pleasant, but if you're trying to pull a little razzle-dazzle over my eyes, you'd better give up.
0: I don't know what you're talking about.
1: I don't know just where you fit into this deal, but it's time we found out.
0: What do you mean?
1: I think you know I've been looking for something.
0: Well, now, that's fairly obvious.
1: That's not what I mean. Yeah, it could have been you right from the start.
0: What could have been me?
1: You figured it was hidden in this room. That's why you wouldn't change rooms.
0: What?
1: But you couldn't find it here, so you thought it might be in the room directly below, Chumley's room. You tore it apart looking for it, but it wasn't there.
0: Steve!
1: And you tore your own room apart as a cover for yourself. At this point, you figured I might have gotten it, so you slugged me and searched my room.
0: Look, if there was something of value hidden here, and I had gotten it, do you think I'd still be staying around here? That would be stupid.
1: Stupid or awfully smart?
0: I don't know what this is all about, Steve. But all I can say is you certainly seem to have the wrong point of view about me.
1: Yeah. I guess so, Sheila. But if I've got the wrong point of view about you, that means I'm fresh out of leads and I'm licked.
0: What's the matter, Steve?
1: Wait a minute.
0: What's wrong? Why are you staring out the window?
1: Yeah. I guess I've had the wrong point of view right from the start. See you later, Sheila. My trusty bicycle and pedal around the shoreline to Providence Point. It's dark when I get there. I fish the postcard out and take a look, and then I find the right tree. It's on the edge of the cliff over the ocean. I start climbing. Branch I grab starts to break. I grab another one just in time. Keep from taking a long dive. I climb a few feet more, and then I stop and sight along the tree toward the lights of the Empire Hotel across the water. Just a little higher. So I climb some more. Then I spotted, taped to a branch of the tree, the roll of microfilm.
2: Good work, Governor.
1: Huh?
2: Just toss it down to me, Governor.
1: Cooper, the hotel clerk from Hastings.
2: No, it's yours, Governor. Now just toss down a little bundle down to me, if you will, please.
1: So, your story about having information from me was just a cover to explain your presence here in Brighton.
2: Partly that, Governor. Of course, I did have some information, you know, didn't I?
1: Yeah, I guess it all fits. You found out Weber and Sutherland were involved with the microfilm.
2: That's right.
1: You knocked off both of them to get it, and then you realized the clue was in the postcard that I had swiped. You followed me to Brighton, ransacked a couple of rooms, and then decided to let me figure out the postcard. I did. I realized the X on the card meant this tree, not a hotel room. So you let me lead you to the film.
2: Well, you've got a bit twisted, Governor. I just stepped into the deal in the middle, you might say.
3: And it's time you stepped out.
1: Chumley!
2: No!
3: And now, Mitchell?
1: How's your charming wife, Chumley?
3: Packing at the moment. We'll be leaving as soon as you give me the microfilm.
1: Looks like I made a little mistake in who was really behind this deal. You tore your own room apart just as a cover.
3: Right. Sergeant Cooper made a big mistake sticking his nose into the deal. But he's safely out of the way now. Toss that film down to me, Mitchell.
1: Sorry. No sale.
3: Now, look, old boy. Let's not be stupid. That film will bring me about £25,000 on the open market. I've already killed three times to get it. And I'm quite capable of picking you out of that tree with one shot. It's a long drop down to the briny, you know.
1: So it is. But if I take the dive, this microfilm goes with me. Where does that leave you?
3: I see. Mitchell, perhaps in that case we could work out some sort of financial agreement by which we could both benefit.
1: There's only one agreement I'm interested in. If you want this microfilm, come up and get it.
3: Oh. Determined to play Tarzan, eh? Well, I think this gun of mine is more than a match for your muscles. Very well. I'm coming up, Mitchell. And this gun will be pointed at you every inch of the way.
4: It's my only chance. The weak branch that almost broke when I climbed the tree. Chumley starts climbing. He reaches the first branch, still holding the gun on me. Then he grabs for the second branch.
1: I dive at him. You can't aim when you're off balance.
2: Get off me.
1: Sorry. I'll take the gun. Here's a hammer lock for you.
4: Yeah, I think that'll keep you nice and neat for a while.
2: What are you going to do?
4: We'll go back and help your wife pack. Of course, your destination will be changed slightly. But most jail cells have some kind of a view from them. And speaking of views, that reminds me.
2: Remind you of what?
4: Of a pretty gorgeous hunk of scenery I want to resume my study of. Come on.
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6: And this is the Wheaties man, Frank Martin, inviting you to join us again next Wednesday when Brian Donlevy as Steve Mitchell embarks on another dangerous assignment on the Wheaties Big Parade. 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
6: This is Orson Welles, speaking from London. The Black Museum. Here, in the grim stone structure on the Thames which houses Scotland Yard, is a warehouse of homicide. A warehouse where everyday objects, a piece of washline, a medicine bottle, an electric light bulb, all

0: All are touched by murder. There's a telegram. That's a familiar object. Usually it says happy birthday or congratulations on your wedding or will arrive 10 o'clock train. This telegram was an urgent request to die.
1: Take this telegram, miss, please.
2: Yes, sir. Daily Star. Come at once. 4:30 train, Waterloo, Bournemouth Central. Something will meet. Sorry, sir. What is this?
1: Car. Car will meet.
0: Today, this telegram can be seen in the Black Museum.
3: From the annals of the Criminal Investigation Department of the London Police, we bring you the dramatic stories of the crimes recorded by the objects in Scotland Yard's Gallery of Death, the Black Museum.

0: Here we are, the Black Museum. Scotland Yard's mausoleum of murder. Here lies death. Arranged on shelves, in cabinets, ranked along the floor and on the tables. Death in many disguises. This oil lamp. This one was found in time. There were others before it in other places, part of a baited trap. A house cat leaped, knocking over the lamp. Flames flared. Arson. When somebody dies in such a fire, arson becomes the murderer. Here's a bit of ribbon from a Christmas package. Shining tinsel ribbon. The gift, unwrapped in pleasant anticipation, was death. Ah, a telegram. There we are. It's a slip of yellow paper with familiar type pasted in stripes across its face. Urgent, a summons. One day this wire rested in a closed handbag on a woman's lap. She was riding on a train in response to the wire. The men sharing the seat with her smiled, started a conversation.
1: Going all the way to Bournemouth?
2: No, I'm getting off at Boscombe.
1: Oh.
2: This train does stop at Boscombe, doesn't it?
1: Well, I believe it does. I'm going through to Bournemouth myself, so I didn't pay particular attention.
2: Your holidays?
1: Well, in a way, I'm taking a day off to see some friends, then I'm going back to Southampton to catch a ship for a business trip.
2: Oh, it must be nice to have a life like that.
1: Oh, I don't know.
2: Mine's very dull.
1: Oh, well, then my guess is that, like some of the ladies I know, you find your gaiety in your hats.
2: My one extravagance.
1: Oh, yes.
2: I've always liked a pretty hat.
0: Just chit-chat on a train speeding southward from London. The gentleman contributed no information about his business. The lady didn't give her name. She did, however, volunteer.
2: I'm going down to Boscombe to cook for some people. That's what I do, cook.
0: And the time passed. Others entered the compartment of the train at various stops and left a little later, but that was all. And as the train slowed for Boscombe...
1: Here, let me, miss. That bag looks heavy. I'll get it down for you.
2: Oh, please don't trouble, sir.
1: Oh, this is no trouble at all. There we are. Well, it's been pleasant chatting with you. Well, good luck on your new job.
2: And thank you, sir. And good luck on your trip.
1: Thank you, miss.
3: Beg pardon, miss. Are you the new cook for the Egans of Woodmere House?
2: Yes, I am.
3: Ah, then this way, please. Mrs. Egan told me to watch for you. I'm their chauffeur. I have the car. It's a fair way out, you see.
2: Oh, yes, the telegram said the car would meet me. Is it nice working for the Egans?
0: She put her luggage in the back of the big limousine, stepped into the front seat next to the chauffeur. The train pulled out of the Boscombe station just as the car moved away along the road. Apparently it was a fair ways out, as the chauffeur had put it. The road wound through the countryside. The land seemed to grow more and more bleak as they rode along. The sun dropped below the horizon. The young woman began to feel a little edgy.
2: Is it much further? Seems to be getting dark.
3: It not only seems to be getting dark, my girl, it is getting dark.

0: You never told me if it's nice working out here.
1: You won't have any trouble, if you're nice, that is.
0: If I'm nice?
1: I've got the master's and mistress's ears. What I say usually goes. Anyone who's not nice to me goes.
0: I don't understand.
1: You've worked before, haven't you?
0: Well, yes, of course. I have the very best of references.
1: In most places, it's the butler, isn't it? Out here, it's me.
0: I don't understand. Why have you left the road?
1: Because, my girl, I took you out this way for reasons of my own.
0: No, I came out here for a job as cook.
1: Forget that. Come here.
0: No, let go of me. Oh, no, you can't have to be. Not to me. It's someone else.
1: It's no one else. It's you, understand? Now be good. Be quiet.
2: That was all till the next morning. A farmer cutting across the empty fields found that they were not quite as empty as he'd supposed.
3: Here, what's this? Are you sleeping, miss? She's dead. Or this be for the police.
2: The farmer made it as fast as he could to the nearest telephone, and within an hour the police had arrived.
4: Very well, now. Suppose you repeat your story, sir.
5: You're Inspector Gardner. Well, they told me...
4: Yes, I'm Gardner, Scotland Yard. Go ahead.
5: Well, I was cutting across the field, save a few steps, like, and I come on her, lying like that. I went for help. That's all, sir.
4: You didn't touch anything? You didn't mess up the ground?
5: Oh, no, sir, nothing like that.
4: All right. Give the constable your name and address. Yes. We'll call you if we need you.
5: Yes, sir. Thank you, sir.
4: What do you make of it, Martin?
6: One of those things, Inspector. Murder by person unknown. After a bit of a struggle, it looks like.
4: Yes, ground's pretty well trampled. Any idea of the time of death?
6: Medical examiner can't say yet, sir. My guess is sometime after 7 o'clock last night. The rain stopped around 6:30. She's not even damp, sir.
4: Very good. I judge from the tire tracks, we'll get the make of tires and the size of the car easily enough.
6: Yes, sir.
4: You have her handbag?
6: Yes, right here, sir.
4: Yes. Well, she had an identity card. Ida Matthews, Streatham, London. We can check that quickly enough. Hello? It's a telegram. Daily Star. Come at once. 4:30 train, Waterloo, Bournemouth Central. Car will meet you. Expenses paid, Egan, Woodmere House, Boscombe. Yes, I've seen this sort of thing before. What are the odds, Martin? There is no Woodmere House nor any Egan hereabouts.
2: The odds were high. The inspector was right. No Woodmere House and no Egan. But the telegram was a lead. Not an important lead, but a thread to start on. Aren't very many post offices in Boscombe, and you send telegrams from post offices in England. Detective Martin had an assignment.
6: Sorry to bother you, but was this wire filed at this office?
2: Not at that office. No. Nor at the next one. But the one after that.
7: Yes. That's one of ours.
6: May I see the original of the wire, please?
7: Well, now, I don't know that I should...
6: Scotland Yard, miss. My credentials.
7: Oh, well, that makes it proper, then.
2: And since it was proper, Detective Martin returned to his superior with the original of the wire.
6: Did you ever see such atrocious handwriting, Inspector?
4: Oh, I can't say I ever have. Party can't spell either. No E in Bournemouth and expenses with a C in place of an S. Interesting. Martin, this'll be a long job. Check through Central Post Office and go out the Bournemouth area yourself. Get the originals of every wire over the past 6 months that have had bad handwriting and worse spelling. It's a long job.
2: Patience and routine. The two great strengths of the forces of law and order. And they pay off. Sometimes it takes months, sometimes only weeks. This time, it was 2 weeks. A triumphant Detective Martin returned to Inspector Gardner.
6: We've got two more wires, sir.
4: Good work, Martin.
6: Here, sir. Notice this first one. To the Dandre woman. No E in Bournemouth. See an expense and a new error. Two F's in if. This one to the domestic agency. Someone wanted a young, pleasant nurse. Without an A in pleasant. And again, the E is missing in Bournemouth.
4: The writing's identical, no question about it. Put some calls through, Martin. I wonder if the Dandley woman or the young, pleasant nurse ever came down this way.
2: That check was an easy one, no trouble at all.
6: The Dandley woman came down, no car, she went back.
2: A lucky lady, that one, apparently. The employment agency was a bit more careful.
6: The agency wrote to the return address for more information. Name and address were fictitious, of course.
4: Of course. All right, Martin. Back to the Boscombe post office. Jog a few memories, will you?
6: I see, miss. You filed this wire.
7: I did. You get a lot of business through you, but I remember that awful handwriting.
6: Do you remember anything about the person who gave it to you?
7: Well, it was a man. I know that.
6: Good. That's something.
7: There was a... Let me think. No. No, it's all blank.
6: Now, don't try too hard, miss. It'll come back to you. Here, let me read you the wire. Daily Star, come at once. 4:30 train, Waterloo, Bournemouth Central. And something here I can't quite make out.
7: That's it. Car. Car will meet. I asked him the same question. He repeated the words like that. Car. Car will meet. I'd know his voice anywhere.
6: Why?
7: Well, it was that kind of voice. Smooth, too soft. Sent shivers over me.
6: Do you remember the man at all?
7: No, sir. You know how it is. Don't look at all the people who come in here. But I think, I'm not positive, but I think he had on a chauffeur's uniform.
2: Patience and routine were bringing results. From nothing, except Ida Matthews' body, they built their evidence to a man in a chauffeur's uniform who couldn't spell. And from the tire tracks, they knew the make of tires and the length and width, and therefore the make of the car. Within hours now, every chauffeur in the vicinity who drove a large sedan of a certain make had been called into the police station.
8: Now, sir, on the evening of November the 11th, I was in London, sir, with my family. Now, we lost a boy in the war, Inspector, and the whole family always gets together on Armistice Night for that reason, sir.
9: November the 11th, Inspector. Oh, I was off that night. I didn't have the car. No, the young master was permitted to drive it himself that night, seeing as I was having my regular night off.
10: I picked up the old man, Mr. Dutton, at his regular train, drove him home, put the car away and locked it up.
4: Did you have your own key to the garage?
10: No, sir. I always turn it into the big house after I put the car away. That's what I did that night, sir.
6: And after that, Mitchell?
10: I went into Bournemouth on the bus, sir. Had a bite and went to the cinema.
4: You seem to remember all that very well. It was over a month ago the case we're investigating happened.
10: Oh, I've got a great memory.
4: Well, how is it on spelling?
10: I wouldn't know. I never tested it.
4: Let's test it right now. Take this pad and pencil and write the words I asked you. Now, no use, Martin. We shouldn't have let the newspapers publish those wires. Not one of these chaps spells those words wrong, and their handwriting doesn't match. Nothing.
6: Yes, it's too bad, Inspector, to draw a blank when it looked so good for a bit.
4: Yeah, that's about it, Martin. For once, we've drawn a blank completely.
2: But that was not to be the end. Fate was to play a hand, and one of the strongest cards in that hand turned out to be the telegram. Oh, yes, this same telegram that can be seen today in the Black Museum.
11: Orson Welles will be back with you in just a moment.
12: And now we continue with the Black Museum starring Orson Welles.
2: They'd drawn a blank. The carefully built up points which should have led to a vicious killer led nowhere. The pitiful and tragic story of Ida Matthews seemed headed directly for the unsolved file at Scotland Yard. How to account for what happened next? Chance? Stupidity? The intelligence to capitalize on a tiny fact? It really doesn't matter. What does matter is that one morning at the post office in Boscombe.
10: How many stamps for this package, miss?
7: I'll just put it on the scale.
10: Take care now. It's marked fragile. You can see that.
7: I'll see it. It'll be 1 and 3.
10: Right you are. Thank you, miss.
7: Jimmy, quick. Yeah, please, where's he going?
8: Say, Marge.
7: The fellow in the chauffeur's suit. Where's he going? Get to the window. I can't leave the cage. Quick.
8: He's getting into a car. Big grey sedan.
7: Get the number.
8: Whatever for?
7: Get it.
8: Well, it's LK9054. What do you want it for? Ex-husband owes you alimony, eh?
7: Don't be ridiculous. That's the man who sent the telegram. The one the coppers were so interested in. I'd know his voice anywhere. Yeah, you take over.
8: Okay.
7: I'm going to telephone that nasty detective.
2: A chance. A coincidence. The young man might have taken that package. The girl might have forgotten the voice. Neither of these things happened. And a new lead was developed for the yard.
6: Mitchell drives that car, Inspector. John Mitchell. Owner is Dutton.
4: We had Mitchell in. His writing doesn't match and his spelling's fine.
6: Well, the girl swears he's the man.
4: Martin, can you picture a British jury hanging a man because a girl remembered his voice? No, such things aren't happening.
2: But the points were added to the Ida Matthews file and held waiting their use. Patience and more patience. And more results.
4: Inspector Gardner speaking.
13: This is Sidney Harris. I'm told, sir, that I want to give my information to you. It's on the Matthews case, sir. You see, I rode down to Boscombe on the train with her.
2: Sidney Harris received a warm welcome at Scotland Yard.
4: Sit down, Mr. Harris.
8: Thank you.
4: If I may ask, what took you so long?
8: I was out of the country, Inspector. I returned just yesterday.
4: Oh, go on, Mr. Harris.
8: Well, you see, my business takes me abroad quite a bit. I had the opportunity to spend a night with some friends of mine in Bournemouth before I sailed the next day. That's how it happened that I was on the train. The Matthews woman was in my compartment. We talked a bit. I commented on our hair, just passing the time. I'd never have thought of it again, I suppose, if my ship had sailed on time, but it didn't. The steward brought aboard some late papers, which came out while we were still at Southampton. I saw them after we'd been at sea for a few hours. There was this woman's picture and the story.
4: I understand. And now then, Mr. Harris, what information do you have which may be of help to us?
8: Well, the luggage rack on the car, Inspector. It was a large grey sedan.
4: How did you happen to notice it?
8: Well, I watched her cross to the station platform. I saw a man meet her in a chauffeur's uniform. I watched her enter this car. Now, it happens, Inspector, that I design auto bodies. The luggage rack attracted my attention. It doesn't belong to that make of car. It's been specially fitted.
4: You're a very observant man, Mr. Harris, for which our deepest appreciation. One point, Mr. Harris. Among these ladies' hats on the desk, which one would you say was Miss Matthews?
8: Oh, this one, sir.
4: That, Mr. Harris, is the hat we found beside Ida Matthews' body.
2: At last, someone to establish that Ida Matthews had been met by a chauffeur at the Boscombe station. Which chauffeur?
8: Yes, that's the car, the grey one. LK9054. That's the luggage rack I was talking about.
2: But what about the handwriting and the spelling?
4: Ask the License Bureau for Mitchell's application for a driver's license. I want to see the handwriting on it.
2: Within a day, the application lay on the inspector's desk, beside it with the originals of the wires with the misspelled words.
4: Well, Martin?
6: Not much doubt about it, is there, Inspector?
4: The experts will testify for us, Martin, but I'm satisfied. Get your hat. We're going to pick up Mitchell. Well, Martin, what kept you?
6: I saw his room, sir, and spoke with Mr. Dutton. Mitchell must have got the wind up. He's gone. But I found this in his room.
4: A key?
6: Duplicate key to the garage. Mitchell had access to the car any time he wanted to use it. And Mr. Dutton tells me he was on the verge of calling us when I walked in. Mitchell is paying the expenses of his little trip with forged checks.
4: That does it, Martin. Let's get back to the office.
2: Now the vast interlocking network of police authorities and police communications went into action. All across and up and down England, the teletypes carried the message.
14: Bournemouth to all stations. General alarm for one John Mitchell. Age about 42. 5 feet 8 inches tall. Weight about 165 pounds. Hair brown, eyes blue. distinctive, small, low-pitched voice. Wanted for forgery and murder.
2: The word was out. Somewhere in England, a policeman would recognize John Mitchell. And a policeman did.
4: Inspector Gardner speaking.
13: This is Superintendent Cowan and Redding, Inspector. We have this John Mitchell for you. Picked him up when he tried to get a job in a garage here as a mechanic.
2: John Mitchell was brought back to Boscombe. But the job wasn't done, even yet. After all, when the charge is murder, the plea of not guilty is mandatory. There must be a trial. There must be attorneys for the defense. A man is to be presumed innocent until proven guilty. Therefore, the case had to be airtight, foolproof. No loopholes for a smart defense counsel.
4: Now then, miss, when you walk into this room, there'll be a dozen men there with their backs turned toward you. You'll walk in backwards yourself, so that there'll be no chance of your seeing even the backs of their heads.
7: Sort of blindfold test, sir.
4: Yes, without benefit of blindfold. Are you ready now?
7: Well, as ready as I'll ever be.
4: Let's go. Through here. These men have been briefed, Martin?
6: Yes, sir. They know what to do. They're to read the words on the cards I've given them.
4: Very well. You can begin.
6: All right. You.
8: Car. Car will meet.
6: Next.
15: Car. Car will meet.
6: Next.
8: Car. Car will meet.
6: Next, please.
15: Car. Car will meet.
6: And the next?
8: Car. Car will meet.
7: That's him. That's the voice. I'd know it anywhere.
2: They were ready now, they felt, to give the Crown its chance to avenge the untimely and brutal death of one of its subjects. The prosecutor was confident. The defense was bold. Time and again, despite the experts, despite the weight of evidence, the defense managed to throw what seemed a reasonable doubt on the guilt of John Mitchell. The climactic moment came when Mitchell himself was on the witness stand. The prosecutor faced the prisoner.
9: Mr. Mitchell, we're about to go back to school. We shall have a spelling lesson.
8: I'm ready. Ask away.
9: Will you spell if?
8: I-F.
9: If. We shall be more difficult as we go along. Will you be good enough to spell expense?
8: E-X-P-E-N-S-E. Huh?
9: Very good, Mr. Mitchell. You've learned your lesson well. And now then, please spell Bournemouth.
8: B-O-U-R-N-E-M-O-U-T-H.
9: Well, fine, just fine. And, pleasant, Mr. Mitchell. How do you spell pleasant?
8: P-L-E-S-E-N-T.
9: I see. Pleasant. Just like a present.
8: That's right.
9: But it isn't right, Mr. Mitchell. Pleasant is spelt with an A. But you didn't spell it with an A today, nor did you spell it with an A when you wrote the telegram asking for a pleasant young nurse. What was your plan, Mr. Mitchell? Did you want to murder a nurse the way you murdered Ida Matthews?
2: Perhaps in that terrible moment as he stood in the dock at the Old Bailey, the mind of John Mitchell may have turned to that other moment when, all unsuspecting, he wrote out that fateful telegram. The self-same telegram that can be seen today in the Black Museum. It might be said that John Mitchell was hanged by a missing letter A in the word pleasant. Be that as it may, circumstances caught up with this gentleman one morning at 8 o'clock, and he passed from this world because of a set of coincidences which fitted together in the minds of alert detectives in Scotland Yard. If Mitchell had known how to spell correctly, if Harris had not been a keen-eyed designer of automobiles, if Harris had not taken his trip when he did, if Marge, the post office clerk, had not been struck by Mitchell's voice. But it's no matter now. Now the telegram is to be found in its customary place in Scotland Yard in the Black Museum. And now, until we meet next time in the same place, I tell you another story about the Black Museum. I remain, as always, obediently yours.

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1: I came across Mr. Kipling in the meadow by the church. 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

0: bring out the Branston. 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
1: 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Understand?
2: Only Vice Precinct, Sergeant Waters. Well, where do you need the emergency squad? Yeah? Yeah? Yeah? Well, what's the trouble there? Locked behind a what? Yeah? Yeah?
3: You're in the muster room at the 21st Precinct, the nerve center. A call is coming through. You will follow the action taken pursuant to that call from this minute until the final report is written in the 124 room at the 21st Precinct.
2: All right. I'll notify the Communications Bureau. Yeah, that's right. They've got to be notified before the truck and roll.
4: 21st Precinct. It's just lines on a map of the city of New York. Most of the 173,000 people wedged into the 9/10 of a square mile between Fifth Avenue and the East River wouldn't know if you asked them that they lived or worked in the 21st. Whether they know it or not, the security of their homes, their persons, and their property is the job of the men of the 21st Precinct.
3: The 21st, 160 patrolmen, 11 sergeants, and 4 lieutenants, of whom I'm the boss. My name is Kennelly, Frank Kennelly. I'm captain in command of the 21st. I was working my day tour, 8 a.m. to 6 p.m., after I had turned out the platoon, I read reports and signed communications for approximately 1 hour until Sector Car Number 3 came by the house to take me on patrol. At 9:25 a.m., we were driving downtown on Fifth Avenue, and as we turned east into 72nd Street, a Signal 30 ambulance responding was broadcast over the radio. As the Signal 30 denotes an armed felony, I instructed the operator, Patrolman Meister, to make the run up the east side to Lower Harlem. When we hit the block, I saw that 2 sector cars and the sergeant's car were on the job. The ambulance had arrived. I got out of my car and went into the building, an old and ill-kept tenement. Patrolman Vaccaro, who had been posted inside the hall at the front entrance, told me the trouble was on the 4th floor, that a man had stabbed his wife. I started up the stairs.
5: Who's that? Who's that coming up?
3: Captain Kennelly.
5: Oh, hello, Captain.
2: Sergeant, is Vaccaro down at the bottom, Captain?
3: Yes, he's there.
5: Vaccaro! Vaccaro!
6: Yes,
5: ring in for a medical examiner.
6: Hold that, Sergeant.
5: Ring in for a medical examiner.
6: Yes, sir. Right away.
2: She's dead, hmm?
5: Yes, sir.
2: That's what the ambulance attendant says. In the rear there.
5: You got the husband?
2: No, sir. He was gone. My mother's in there. She lived with him.
5: What does she say?
2: Go ahead. Thanks. She speaks nothing but Spanish.
5: Oh.
2: That's the mother.
5: Where's the body? In the bedroom?
2: Yes, sir.
5: Okay.
7: Lieutenant King. Yeah,
2: he really did a job, Captain.
7: Did you see this over here?
2: Yeah, he sure did.
5: Oh, Matt.
8: Oh, hello, Captain.
5: What happened?
8: We don't know exactly, sir. Would you like to help me out with the mother?
5: Yeah, sure.
8: Maybe we can find out something.
5: All right, I'll try, man.
7: Colby and I.
8: We got the name from the super, and that's about all we know.
6: Car number 1.
8: The dead woman's name is Alfonsina Maria Cotea.
2: Mm-hmm.
8: Mother's name is Torque. Didn't know the first name. Husband is Bernardo.
9: Captain?
10: Hello, Captain.
9: Ziegler, Ryan.
10: First call came over as a family.
9: The husband did it?
8: Yes, sir. What it looks like.
9: Fit?
11: Yes, sir.
9: Any idea where he went?
8: No, sir. If he's smart, it'll be pretty far.
11: Yes, sir, Lieutenant.
8: You come with us. The captain's going to help us talk to the mother.
11: Yes.
9: Sergeant Waters.
11: Yes, sir. Right here, Captain.
8: We're going to talk to the mother. Did the first officer on the job get the ambulance attendant's name?
11: I'll find out.
8: We'll be in there. Let me know.
11: Yes, sir.
12: Poverty keeps on me.
8: Okay, Captain. All right.
2: ¿Qué dice, señor?
12: Pobre Alfonsina.
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2: 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Alfonsina María.
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2: Oh, wait a minute, wait a minute. No tan deprisa. Yo no hablo el español muy bien. También. The husband's name is Bernardo Cotella.
8: Yes, I checked with what the superintendent.
2: ¿Quién la cucheó?
12: Bernardo. Bernardo lo hizo.
2: She says the husband did it. ¿Usted se lo vio hacer?
12: Sí. 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
2: All right.
12: Que...
2: No, like, we'll get to that. Calma, calma, por favor. Queremos coger todo bien. She saw him doing.
8: Does she know where he went, Captain?
2: ¿Cómo se llama usted?
12: ¿Cómo me llamo yo?
2: Sí.
12: Señora Chispa Torque.
2: Señora Torque, ¿sabe usted a dónde fue Bernardo?
12: ¿Bernardo?
2: Sí.
12: No lo sé. 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
2: Sí, he entendido. She doesn't have any idea where he went.
8: Yeah,
2: I'm with the tenant. Oh,
8: thanks, Sergeant.
2: Well, I'll try and find out how it happened. Yes. Señora
12: Torque, ¿puede decirnos
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12: 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Bernardo no vino a casa anoche.
2: The husband was out all night.
12: Eso ha pasado a menudo.
2: Not the first time.
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12: Por fin regresó. 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
2: He came home very drunk about 9 o'clock this morning.
12: Alfonsina quería saber en dónde había estado. Empezaron a discutir una discusión.
2: The wife wanted
12: enorme.
2: To know where he'd been. There was an argument.
12: Estaba muy borracho. Ella gastaba todo su dinero, él dijo.
2: Very drunk. Accused her of wasting his money.
12: Él dijo que no había vuelto en toda la noche porque ella salía con otro.
2: The husband accused her of running with other men.
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12: De su bolsillo. 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
2: Claro.
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2: Bueno, llegaremos a eso. He had a knife with him. Took it out of his pocket. ¿Qué clase de navaja era?
12: Una navaja grande. Así de larga.
2: ¿Se abría?
12: Sí, se abría. Así de larga.
2: It was a switchblade, man.
8: Oh, we didn't find it, Captain. Can you ask if she knows what he did with it?
2: Sure. Señora Torque, ¿sabe lo que hizo con la navaja?
12: ¿Con la navaja?
2: Sí. ¿Qué hizo con ella?
12: Entró en la cocina y la lavó. Y la volvió a poner en su bolsillo.
2: He washed it off and put it back in his pocket. I'll see if I can find out where she was doing all of this.
8: Yes, sir. That'd be a good idea.
2: Señora Torque, ¿qué hacía usted cuando él atacó a su hija?
12: Yo... Estaba aquí.
2: She was here in the kitchen.
12: Entré. Traté de ayudarla.
2: You trying to help her?
12: Pero ella gritaba y él estaba borracho. Y yo tenía mucho miedo, mucho
2: bueno,
12: miedo.
2: Bueno,
12: no sé.
2: Esperé un momento.
12: Sí, bueno.
2: She said she was very frightened.
12: No sé lo que voy a hacer.
2: She was in the kitchen, heard her daughter scream. She ran in and tried to help her, but she was afraid he'd kill her too. Bueno, ¿a dónde fue cuando salió?
12: Afuera. Solo salió corriendo.
2: Por la puerta.
8: See you in a minute, Sergeant?
2: All right. He says he just ran out, man.
13: I told you
2: out the door.
13: I don't mean to hear. Come on.
8: Captain, would you ask if he made an attack on her, if he threatened her anyway?
2: Yes, sir. Señora Torque, ¿le atacó a usted con la navaja su hijo político?
12: Dijo que me fuera, que era su mujer.
2: ¿Pero le atacó o amenazó?
12: Dijo que me mataría si no me fuera.
2: ¿Él dijo eso?
12: Sí, él dijo eso.
2: He says he's threatened to kill her, too, if she didn't get out of the room.
12: Tenía miedo, mucho miedo.
13: Captain,
2: yes, Sergeant.
13: Can I see you out here in the hall,
2: man? Yeah, all right.
8: Fitz, Jesse, you stay here with Mr. Torque. Yes, sir.
12: Don't make one look for the
9: I'm sorry, I don't get it.
2: What is it, Sergeant?
14: The Carroll's got some information, sir.
2: In connection with this case, the Carroll?
14: Yes, sir. This is Leroy Clifford.
15: Gentlemen, how do you do?
2: Hello.
14: What kind of information is it, the Carroll?
15: Well, I was standing downstairs where the sergeant posted me. This fellow walked up to me and told me he knew where Bernardo Cotea was, the husband.
14: You know where he is right now?
15: Yes, sir. A few minutes ago.
14: Where is he?
15: In a barn grill.
14: Where?
15: Over there on Lexington Avenue.
14: Where on Lexington? What number?
15: Well, I couldn't tell you the number, but I could show you the place.
2: Are you sure it's the same Bernardo Cotea who lives here?
15: Yes, sir.
2: So what makes you so sure?
15: Well, I see him every day. We work at the same restaurant. We ride downtown on the bus sometimes. I've been up here to the house for a beer a couple of times.
2: Well, it's too bad about her. Too bad.
14: What do you do at the restaurant?
15: Well, I'm the fry cook.
14: I'm Bernardo.
15: He's the busboy.
14: How'd you happen to see him in the bar and grill?
15: Well, I was just walking by now. I looked in the window. I knew he had to be to work, so I went in and I said, come on, Bernardo, we ride downtown on the bus together. And well, he was about two-thirds in the bag, and I thought it wasn't going to do any good, so I said, you ought to go on home, Bernardo. Get sobered up.
14: What did he say?
15: Said he couldn't go home. Said he'd be in big trouble. He wanted to borrow money. He's very tight with money. He said the cops were after him. Said he had a gun and a knife both, so they weren't going to get him.
2: Did you see either of them?
15: No, sir. He always talked like that when he had a few drinks. So I told him he wasn't going to work, I was. I came out of there and walked over to the bus stop. I saw the big crowd, people in front of here. Somebody told me what happened. I thought maybe I'd better tell somebody. So I walked right up to this policeman, didn't I?
14: That's right.
15: And I told you.
14: Will you come back over there and point him out to us, Leroy?
15: Yes, if you want. I just don't want to be late to the job.
2: We'll take care of that, Leroy.
14: He didn't tell you anything about what he planned to do or where he was going?
15: No, sir, but from the condition he was in, I don't think he's going far.
2: Well, he's been a pretty long way already.
16: Leaving the others in charge at the scene of the homicide, Lieutenant King, Detective Fitzpatrick, Sergeant Waters, Patrolman Vaccaro, and I took Leroy Purford and, in two cars, drove to the Barn Grill on Lexington Avenue, where he said he had seen the husband of the murdered woman. Because of the possibility that Bernardo Cotea had a gun as well as a knife, the others in uniform and I stayed out of sight on the sidewalk while Lieutenant King, Detective Fitzpatrick, and Purford walked by the window of the place.
8: Well, see him in there, Leroy?
15: No, sir.
8: All I see is the bartender.
15: That's all I see, too. He was in there.
8: He's not now.
16: Well, did you see him, Matt?
8: No, sir.
15: I didn't see anybody but the bartender. Maybe he's in a booth.
8: Well, maybe, Captain. We couldn't see in the booth walking in that direction. Let's go back the other way.
15: That's okay with me.
8: Ed.
17: Yes, sir?
8: You wait here this time.
17: Yes.
8: Okay, Leroy. Can you see in the booth?
15: Yes, I can see. Nobody in any of them.
8: Are you sure this is the place?
15: Oh yes, this is the place.
18: Is me in there, Lieutenant?
8: No.
15: That's the place, Sergeant. That's where he was.
8: All right, Leroy, let's go in and talk to the bartender.
15: Lieutenant.
8: Yeah?
15: Well, if it's all the same to you, I'd just as soon not get involved.
8: Leroy, from the second you walked up to that cop and told him you saw Bernardo, you've been involved.
15: Well, I guess I can't argue with that.
8: Pat. How do you know that bartender?
15: Oh, just to say hello.
8: You ever patronize the place?
15: Oh, yeah, sure.
17: Yes, sir, Lieutenant?
8: We don't see him in that fit. We're going in and talk to the bartender.
17: Yes, sir.
8: You wait here, Sergeant.
17: Yes, sir.
8: Okay.
15: He wasn't there. Hasn't been 20 minutes.
8: All right. Go ahead.
15: Yes.
19: Yes, sir, gentlemen. That's the room. Oh, hello, Leroy.
15: Hello, Gabe.
8: We're police officers. You the owner here?
19: Me? No, I just work here. The bartender.
8: What's your name?
19: What's the trouble, Leroy? Did something happen?
8: What's your name?
19: Protea. Gabriel Protea.
8: Do you remember Leroy being in here a little while ago?
19: Sure. I remember him being in here. What's the trouble?
8: Was there someone else in here at the time?
19: Yeah, there was someone else. Bernardo.
8: See?
19: Bernardo Protea.
8: Where'd he go?
19: He didn't go no place. He's back there in the washroom.
8: There?
19: Yeah. Yes.
16: The door's open.
19: What's the trouble?
16: Leave that door open. Open up. Open up, Bernardo.
19: Open the door.
16: Bernardo.
20: Go away. Go away from there.
16: We're police officers. Unlock that door and come out here.
20: You go away from
16: me. Now, come on. We've got no time to play around.
20: You go away. I warn you.
16: Okay, Fitz, let's kick it in.
19: Yes, sir.
16: All right.
19: Hey, what are you doing with the boss's property? I'm responsible.
16: Stand back over there.
19: But listen,
16: just stand back. How about it, Bernardo? Bernardo. Okay, Fitz.
19: Get away!
16: Stop. You all right?
19: I told you had a gun. I told you.
16: I'm okay, Lieutenant. Get over there in the booth, Leroy. Over there.
19: I just as soon get out of here altogether.
16: Just stay there. You'll be all right.
19: What's the matter? What's in trouble?
16: Second. Fitz. Yes, sir. Why not tell the captain and then?
19: Yes, sir. Right away, Lieutenant.
16: Bernardo. What do you think shooting's going to get you? You're not going any place.
20: You better, you're risking your life. I stay right here.
19: But he's drunk far around the door.
16: He did more than that. He killed his wife.
19: Hmm?
16: That's right.
19: That nice gun? Hey, Bernardo.
16: All right, just let him alone.
19: Crazy fool, I thought something was the matter. Drunk in the morning before breakfast, almost.
16: Back here, Captain.
19: Ask to buy my razor and shave. Shave in a saloon. You should have known something was crazy.
16: All right, stay away from the front of that door.
19: Yes.
16: Look at the hole that one made in the door, Captain.
19: Yeah,
16: heard it whiz by me. Bernardo? What do you say? Bernardo?
20: Go away. Go away from there.
19: Crazy, Ben, crazy.
16: You get out of here. Get behind the bar.
20: Don't worry.
16: What do you think, man? Yeah, it beats me. We can't work on the door without him taking a pot shot at it. Is there a window in there? I never thought of it. Fitz, stay here.
21: Yes, sir.
16: I doubt if there's much of a one. Not in a building like this. Gabe. Bartender.
22: Here I am.
16: All right, you can stand up. He can't hit you from there.
22: With my luck, the bullets could go around the corner.
16: Is there a window in the washroom?
22: Yeah, a little one. It's big.
16: Could he get through it?
22: It's got bars. Bars like a jail. To keep our thieves. No, he couldn't.
16: Where does it lead to?
22: To no place. To an air shaft.
20: Bernardo.
16: Just up to the roof? Is that the only place?
22: That's the only place.
16: How many stories is this building?
22: Four. Bernardo. Four stories. He couldn't get out there anyway. The bars. Take on.
16: Matt, we ought to get an emergency truck up here. Might not be a bad idea, Captain. With their axes and crowbars, they can work on the door and stay out of the line of fire at the same time.
22: The boss wouldn't like it to break the door.
16: What do you want to do, have a cop killed to save the door?
21: Sergeant!
20: Yes, sir.
16: Come here.
22: Crazy. I could have told you something was wrong. Plain crazy.
21: Yes, sir, Captain.
16: Look, go on out to your car and call in for an emergency truck.
21: Yes, sir.
16: Tell them to send the truck, not a car. We need the equipment they carry to work on that door. Right away, Captain.
20: Bernardo.
22: Loco. Plain loco.
20: Come on, Al.
16: Okay, Lucado. Stay posted at the door.
21: Yes.
16: Keep them on. There's nothing to see, folks. Just keep moving. Car 681 is settled, okay? At 3321 Lexington Avenue. The Bar and Grill.
23: At 3321 Lexington,
16: okay? Right. 3321. An armed fugitive has locked himself in the washroom. Send the emergency truck, okay?
23: You need any additional assistance?
16: Just a truck. We got five men on the job, okay?
23: All right.
16: All right, keep moving, folks. You better get out there, Vaquero.
21: Yes, sir.
16: Keep the sidewalk clear.
21: Yes, sir.
16: Now, look, Bernardo. What do you think this is
24: going
16: to get you?
24: Sergeant.
16: Oh, yeah, Leroy.
24: Do they still want me to stay in the booth?
16: Well, who tells you to stay there?
24: The lieutenant.
16: Bernardo.
24: And you'd better stay. I'm losing time on the job.
16: All right, get back there. Get around that way.
21: Yes, sir.
16: We don't want any dead heroes here. Emergency truck's on the way, Captain.
21: Good.
16: Emergency truck is on the way, Matt.
21: Okay, we can use them.
16: Bernardo. Bernardo, open that door and come out here.
20: No. I won't come out. I won't.
22: Anybody want a drink of whiskey? Whiskey's on the house.
16: Save it, Gabe. Bernardo, Let's cut out the kidding. Open the door and come out.
20: No, I won't.
16: Watch it.
20: I won't come out.
16: Well, that's four, Captain.
0: Yeah.
16: Well, he's only got two more.
0: Unless he has an automatic or a pocket full of shells.
16: Yes, sir.
1: Captain.
16: Yeah?
1: Coming over.
8: What if we got his mother-in-law over here to talk to him?
0: No, she'd get hysterical.
8: You don't think she could talk him out?
0: Wouldn't do any good.
8: This is what comes with desperation. Sweet idea.
0: Wait a minute. Ask him if he knows his wife is dead. Maybe that'll have some effect on him.
8: Yes, it might. Bernardo! Bernardo!
3: Stay back there.
20: I'm not coming out! Not me!
16: You know what we want you for, don't you?
20: I know. I know what.
16: Did you know that you killed her? She's dead.
20: I was here. I did.
16: Yeah, you did.
20: I didn't mean it. I didn't.
16: You did, though.
20: I only want to think of an effort. Not to go out with other men. To spend my money.
16: You killed her.
20: No. No, I didn't want to. She knows I didn't want to. I love her. I love Uncle Tina. Who said she's dead? The doctor.
16: Yeah, that's right. The doctor.
20: He's the doctor's boss. He let her die. I didn't mean it.
16: Now, come on out and we'll talk about it, Bernardo.
20: No! No, I won't come out! I don't believe you!
8: Brother, I had an idea he was convinced. I guess the only thing to do is wait and break it in.
16: Yeah, I guess so.
8: Got a cigarette on you? I'm out.
16: Yeah, sure.
4: That's the emergency truck, Captain.
8: Here you are, man. Thanks.
16: Yeah, I'd go on out and meet him, Sergeant. Tell him what we need in here.
4: Yes, sir. We need plenty.
8: It's all right, I've got matches.
4: Captain.
16: Yeah, Fitz.
4: Could I have one of those two, please?
16: Sure. Catch.
4: Thanks.
16: Want a light?
4: Yes, sir.
16: Coming over.
4: Much light.
16: Bernardo. Bernardo.
20: No, don't ask me. I don't come on out.
16: How many bullets you got left in the gun?
20: You think I'm crazy. Why should I tell you?
8: The answer to the first question is yes.
16: Yeah. No, we'll send a couple of men from the truck up to the roof and let them go down the air shaft with a line.
8: I don't know. That might give Bernardo a pot shot at them.
16: No, we'll see what it looks like.
4: Okay, in the back. Now watch it now. Back there in the washroom.
5: Over here, come on. Over on this side.
16: All right. Take it easy.
4: There's no hurry.
16: All right, hold it there. You two with the axes, can you work on this side?
5: Sure. Yes.
16: Okay, come on. You with the crowbar.
5: Yes, yeah.
16: Over there.
5: Over here, come on.
8: All right. You all know what the situation is. He's got a gun in there. Do your work. Stay out of the line of fire.
16: Matt.
8: Yes, sir?
16: Let me talk to him once more.
8: How much good talk is going to do, Captain?
16: I can't do any harm.
8: No, sir. Can't. Go ahead.
16: Bernardo.
20: No, I don't come out.
16: Quiero decirle algún, Bernardo.
20: ¿Quién es?
16: Escúcheme.
20: ¿Eh?
16: Hay hombres afuera con hachas. Van a romper la puerta.
20: Se matarán, se matarán.
16: Solo quiero decir que si rompen la puerta, usted tendrá que pagarla.
20: ¿Yo?
16: Sí, usted.
20: ¿Cuándo?
16: Por lo menos $50.
20: $50.
16: Y que sí. Abra.
20: Bueno. Abriré.
16: He's gonna open the door. Throw that gun out. And the knife. Throw the knife out, too. All right. Now come out yourself.
6: I didn't mean it. I didn't mean to kill him.
16: Let him. All right. Come here. Hold still there. Hold still.
6: I'm holding still.
16: Okay.
7: All right, Lieutenant. Take him into the station house. Come on, Bernardo. You've been enough trouble for one day.
6: No, no trouble. I know where he was.
7: Excuse me, Lieutenant. Were you still here, Leroy?
24: You told me to wait in the booth.
7: Oh, yeah. Well, you can go on now. The detective got your address?
24: Oh, yes, sir. He's going to alibi me. Goodbye, Captain.
7: So long. And thank you.
24: Oh, the boss is going to ask me where I thought up this.
16: All right, you men. You can get back on the job.
10: Yes, sir.
16: Well, you going to the station house, man?
7: Yes, sir. Say that made him open up.
16: Nothing important. Just that if we broke down the door, he'd have to pay for it.
11: Why first briefing, Sergeant Waters? What kind of accident? Yeah? Yeah? Yeah. Where? Yeah? Was anyone hurt? Was it hit and run or head on? How was it head on there?
16: And so it goes. Around the clock, through the week, every day, every year. A police precinct in the city of New York is a flesh and blood merry-go-round. Anyone can catch the brass ring. Or the brass ring can catch anyone.
13: 21st Precinct, a factual account of the way the police work in the world's largest city, is presented with the official cooperation of the Patrolmen's Benevolent Association, an organization of more than 20,000 members of the Police Department, City of New York. Everett Sloan in the role of Captain Kennelly, Ken Lynch as Lieutenant King. Featured in tonight's cast were Bryna Rayburn, Santos Ortega, P.J. Sidney, Harold Stone, Ralph Camargo, and Bill Quinn. 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
5: 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Understand?

0: My diet was over. Those long days of feeling hungry, of making food for others but never touching it myself, of imagining what it must be like to hold a fine sugared donut in one's fingers and then to pop it into one's mouth. All those days are over. There are some ladies who are intended by nature to be traditionally built. I am one of those ladies, and I shall never again try to be something I am not. You must be what you are in this life and enjoy it. I was happier now that the diet was declared over, but there were still some things which were not right with the world, and the main one of those was Mama Kutsi, or should I say, the continued absence of Mama Kutsi. She had resigned over such a little thing, and the office was so empty without her that I had written to her, begging her to come back. I put the letter in the post with a wish in my heart that she would answer quickly, but I had no great hopes for that. I thought it quite likely that she would have found that a life of leisure suited her and that she would not be able to come back. And so, when the very next day I arrived at the office to find her sitting here waiting for me as if nothing had happened, I was very surprised, so surprised that at first I could not speak, which didn't matter, as Mama Kutsi had a story to tell.
1: Maybe you thought I was the type of lady to sit around doing nothing, Mara Mutswe. Well, if you did, that was a misjudgment. The day after I left the agency, after being provoked into resigning, but I will say no more about that. The day afterwards, I went to that secretarial agency that has been advertising in the papers. You know, the one that calls itself the Superior Positions Employment Agency. That is where I went. I went to their office and spoke to a very rude receptionist before I was allowed to see the manager rest. I almost left there, but that would have been a victory for the rude receptionist. And so I stayed, Ma. And I was eventually shown into another room. And there, Mara Mutswe, I had the most dreadful shock. Do you remember my talking about Violet Siboto, a lady I knew at the Botswana Secretarial College? And then, when I went to dance classes with Puti Rajiputi, she was there too, making unkind remarks about Puti dancing. She is a wicked lady, that one, and not a very clever one either. 50% in the final examinations of the Botswana Secretarial College, eh? 50%!
2: Well, well, look who is here. Grace Mekotsi. There's the college, then the Academy of Dance and Movement, and now here. All these crossings of our paths, Ma. Perhaps we shall even find out that we are cousins.
1: That would be a surprise.
2: Yes, it would be. So you've heard of us here. We're what are called headhunters these days. We find top people for top jobs.
1: It must be interesting work. I wonder
2: whether... It is very interesting. I thought, though, that you had a good job. Don't you work for that fat woman who runs that detective agency next to that smelly old garage? Don't you work for her?
1: That is Mara Mutswe. And the garage is Clockwell Road, Speedy Motors. It is run
2: Yes, by... yes. So you've lost that job, have you?
1: I have not. I have not lost that job, Ma. I left of my own accord.
2: Of course, Ma, of course. Although sometimes people leave just before they're pushed. Not you, of course, but that happens, you know. People come in here and say that they have left their last job, that it wasn't testing enough for them, that they were too good for it. But the truth, Ma, the truth in 99 cases out of 100 is that they were pushed.
1: Well, I was not pushed. I wanted a change. Mara Mutswe did not.

0: want me to go. I had been promoted, assistant detective. But a change is good for you from time to time. That is why I'm here.
1: Assistant detective. But how many were there, Ma? Two. Anyway, I'll see what I can do. But I can't work miracles, you know. The problem is that... Well, the problem, Ma, is one of presentation. These days, it's very important for firms to have a smart image. It's all about impact, you know. And that means that the senior staff must be well presented, must be of good appearance. That's the way it is in business these days.
0: I don't think you have anything for me, Violet.
1: I didn't say that, Grace.
0: I think you did, Violet. I think you said it very clearly. Sometimes people don't have to open their mouths to say anything, but they say it nonetheless. Goodbye, Ma. Goodbye. So, Maramutsvi, I went home and said to myself, perhaps I was a little bit too quick to resign, even if I had been provoked a bit, Ma, by remarks about Charlie.
2: There will be no more of those, Ma, I assure you.
0: Or problems in getting time to do my essential shopping. It's very difficult, you know, finishing work at 5 in the afternoon and finding that all the shops are about to shut or all the best things have been bought by others who are allowed to go shopping during office hours.
2: There will always be time for essential shopping, Ma. I promise you that, Mama Kutsi. There will be plenty of time for shopping, office hours included. There will be no difficulty with that.
0: Good. Well, in that case, I am very happy to be back here. Who has been sitting at my desk, Ma? I see some greasy fingerprints on the blotter. You didn't let Charlie...
2: No. That was Mr. Polopezzi. But don't worry. I have some clean blotting paper. Look, that is as good as new now. That is all fixed up, eh?
0: So, Mr. Polopezzi has been doing more detective work.
2: He has. He is learning, I think, and he's going off with Mr. JLB Metaconi this afternoon on a case that Mr. JLB Metaconi is going to be in charge of.
0: I see. So, everybody is becoming a detective these days. I wonder how they're going to do. They are men, of course, and being a detective is really ladies' work. But maybe they need the change. It will be very interesting. Mm-hmm.
3: What time is it, Mr. Polopezzi?
4: I make it 1 minute to 5.
3: No, now it is 5 o'clock exactly. Look, 5 o'clock on the dot.
4: Well, I'm told that these office people are very punctual. Mabo Tumile said that her husband would leave the office at exactly 5 o'clock, would get into a red car, and drive off in the direction of town.
3: A red car? Just like that one?
4: That is the car, I think. So that is Mr. Botumile.
3: A smart suit. I would like to have a suit like that, Mr. JLB Matekoni.
4: He's wearing a smart suit because he's off to see his girlfriend. Mm. These men who have affairs are always very keen on looking like that.
3: Oh, you'd better start the engine, Ra. Do you think he'll notice us following him?
5: Nobody notices trucks, so if he does, it won't occur to him that a truck with speeding motors painted on the side would be following him on detective business.
3: Yes.
5: Right. That's us, Ra. This is exciting, you know. I've always wanted to do something a bit more exciting, you know. And now I'm doing it. Detective JLB Matekoni. That sounds good, doesn't it?
3: Very good. Look, he's turning. He can't wait to get to his girlfriend.
5: I wonder why he's going along here. It looks like he's headed to...
3: the hotel. This is a serious meeting, Ra. He's one of those men who meet their girlfriends in hotels.
5: This is a shameful thing. Mind you, Mabo Tumile do not strike me as being a particularly charming lady. But still, a hotel. In broad daylight.
4: There, over there. He's at that table. Do you see him?
3: Yes, I have not been in a bar for a long time. It's strange.
4: Well, don't look ill at ease. Pretend that you are very used to being in bars. Don't draw attention to yourself. We are going to go and sit at the table right next to his.
3: Is that wise? Won't he become suspicious?
4: Why should he? He doesn't know who we are. As far as he's concerned, we are just two friends who have come to a hotel for a drink. There's nothing suspicious about that. And if we sit at that table, then we might hear what he says when his girlfriend turns up. Mabutumile will be interested in that.

0: 20 minutes, Ra? That's how long we've been waiting. Is he really...
1: He'll turn up. Don't you worry. He has not come here to be by himself. Look.
0: I see no lady.
1: No, it's somebody else. Just keep your voice down. Oh, my goodness.
0: Who is it? Where have I seen that man before?
1: That Mr. Polo Petsy is none other than Mr. Charlie Hotso. You have seen his picture in the paper. He is a very big businessman in Habarone. Not somebody to get on the wrong side of. A crook, in short. And he's coming over to join our friend. Well, well.
0: Your camera.
1: Very discreetly, Mr. Polo Petsy. Just move back a little in your chair. Just a little. That's fine. There we are. A nice photograph of Mr. Botomile meeting his girlfriend. That will set her mind at rest, silly woman. Ladies often suspect their husbands without any good reason. Is Botomile involved in a business conversation with somebody and she thinks that he's meeting a woman? It shows how wrong you can be, doesn't it, Mr. Polo Petsy? Anyway, let's see if we can hear what they're saying. No, don't leave words like that, Mr. Polo Petsy. You must be more subtle. We do not want them to suspect us. Oh, Mara Motswe is going to be very proud of me. Very proud.
2: Dr. Moffat? Dr. Moffat?
3: Mara Motswe, I'm sorry about my dog. It's very badly behaved. I don't know where we went wrong with the bringing up of that dog.
2: There are some dogs that are just bad, Dr. Moffat. It is nothing that we have done. You can bring them up very well, but they are still bad. Maybe your dog is one of them.
3: It's possible, Mara Motswe. But don't worry, he won't bite. Come in, though. We'll make you some tea.
2: It is not really a social call, Doctor. It is more a medical call. Or a sort of detective and medical call mixed up, if you see what I mean. Am I making myself clear, Dr. Moffat?
3: A bit clear. Or perhaps not a great deal. In fact, no, Mara Motswe, I have no idea what you're talking about. Shall we go through to my study?
2: This is a very nice room, Dr. Moffat. A room with books. All that information about what can go wrong with people. Just like the manuals that Mr. J.L.B. Metacone has for cars.
3: Well, perhaps a little. But people are not really all that like cars, Ma. Not that I know anything about cars.
2: Well, I have picked up a little. Being married to a mechanic has its compensation. There are always lots of greasy overalls to wash. But then, when my van goes wrong, then I have somebody right there to tell me it's time that I bought a new van.
3: You couldn't get rid of that tiny white van of yours, Mara Motswe. Oh. That's how people recognize you going about the town. Would all miss it. And what if it were to be bought by unscrupulous people? And they drove around at great speed and people thought, there's Mara Motswe speeding. What then?
2: That would never happen, Doctor. Don't worry. I shall not be selling my van.
3: Good. But now, Mara Motswe, you said that there was some sort of medical issue.
2: Yes, there is. Blood pressure.
3: Blood pressure. Mm. Have you been feeling unwell? Mara Motswe, you usually enjoy good health, don't you?
2: I do, thank the Lord. Except when I was on my diet. I did not feel well then. But now that it is all over, I'm better again.
3: But you think you may have high blood pressure, huh? Well, I can check that right now for you. Let me... Thank you. We just... Wind this round, so. And then a few squeezes of this. And... Yes. I see.
2: High?
3: It's a tiny bit higher than would be wise, I think. It's 160 over 90. In a case like this, we should probably do some other tests.
2: 160 over 90? Yes, that's right. Well, well.
3: You knew it was that.
2: You see these pills? There's a label. Look.
3: Yes, I know those. That's a well-known drug for high blood pressure. It's rather costly, but very good. A beta blocker combined with a diuretic.
2: Exactly.
3: You've been prescribed these, have you?
2: Mm-hmm.
3: Let me see them again. Hold on, that's a bit odd. I don't remember this drug looking like that. I seem to recall that it was white. I could be wrong, of course. These are blue, aren't they? Mm-hmm. Yes, definitely blue. Give me a moment.
4: The British National Formulary. This book is a bit like one of those manuals you said your husband has. But this one's full of information about drugs. Here we are. White tablets. Each tablet contains 50 milligrams of beta blocker and 12.5 milligrams of diuretic. I think you're going to have to tell me where these came from, Mara Motswe.
5: Coco, Ma. May I come in? Where is everybody? No Charlie. Mr. J.R.B. Mataconi has gone off to Lobatse to look at a truck. No Mara Motswe either. Just us.
6: Mara Motswe is going to see Dr. Moffat about something. But I have just brewed the tea, so you're very welcome to join me for tea, Mr. Polopetsi.
5: I am so pleased that you are back, Mama Kutsi. It was a very brief resignation.
6: Some resignations are, Mr. Polovitsi. Some resignations are necessary to make a point. You make the point, and then you realize that it's time to come back. That is what happened in this case. Please sit down.
5: And Mara Motswe is happy, too. She thinks very highly of you. She always has.
6: And I think highly of her. And you, too. And Mr. J.L.B. Matukuni.
5: And Charlie?
6: That is another matter. We can talk about that later. Here's your tea. Now, you tell me what you've been doing with Mr. J.L.B. Matukuni.
5: That's very interesting. That is real detective work that we are doing. Following somebody.
6: There's more to detective work than that, Mr. Polopetsi. Huh? But, yes, following is important. There is a lot of following people in our business. We have a book about it here. The Principles of Private Detection by Clovis Anderson. He says a lot about following.
5: What does he say, Ma?
6: Oh, this and that. It is very complicated. Tell me, Mr. Polopetsi, who did you follow? The husband of that rude woman?
5: Yes. We have followed him twice now. The first time we followed his red car away from the office, and he went to a hotel. We followed him into the bar and sat at the next table, and he met somebody.
6: What was she like? Was she one of these younger women who specialize in stealing the husbands of other women? Somebody like that, Violet Sibutu.
5: No, it was a man. They met to talk, that's all.
6: And who was the man?
5: Mr. Hotso.
6: Oh! That is very significant.
5: Yes.
6: So he sat and talked to Mr. Hotso.
5: Mm-hmm.
6: That means that he is mixing with very bad company.
5: Yes, I think so. And Mr. Hotso is lucky not to be in prison, some say.
6: Everybody says. But he's one of those big men who gets away with it.
5: Yes.
6: It's called white-collar crime. That's what Clovis Anderson calls it. And he says it's very difficult to deal with.
5: Yes, maybe. But the next day, we followed him again. This time, it was different. This time, he went to meet a woman.
6: That's more like it. And did you get any evidence, any photographs? You know, photographs are useful in these cases.
5: Yes, on both occasions, Mr. J.L.B. Matekoni took some photographs of the woman and the house where they met. She came to the front gate to let him drive up to the house.
6: These women are shameless.
5: Yes.
6: But she'll have Mabu to Mille to deal with. I wouldn't like to be in her shoes.
7: That's what Mama Kutsi said. She wouldn't like to be in that other woman's shoes. I smiled, but she didn't see me smiling. I'm able to smile to myself, you see. It's a bit like this. My mouth turns down a tiny bit at the edges, so nobody can tell that I am smiling a lot inside. A big smile inside. And the reason I smiled, you see, was the thought of Mama Kutsi being in somebody else's shoes. She is always going on about shoes, and she spends most of her money on them as far as I can see. There was that blue pair, the very fashionable ones, that she saw when she went shopping with Mara Motswe. Mara Motswe told me that she warned Mama Kutsi about those shoes. She said that they were not suitable shoes for somebody who had traditionally sized feet. And she was right. I saw Mama Kutsi trying to walk in them and She looked like a donkey that has very sore hoofs. Poor lady. Those shoes didn't last long. Do you know that she talks to her shoes? And they talk back to her? Not many people know that, but I do. I was standing outside the door one day and I heard Mama Kutsi in the office. Mara Motswe had gone out, and so I wondered who it could be that Mama Kutsi was talking to. It was her shoes. I promise you, it was her shoes, she said.
6: Oh, I don't know what to give Puti for his dinner tonight. I've run out of ideas. My head is empty, empty.
8: You run out of ideas, boss? That's a likely story.
6: But I have. Beef stew, beef again. I need to think of something different.
8: Don't expect any sympathy from us shoes, boss. We shoes used to be cows. Forgotten that? You're on your own, boss.
7: That's what I heard. Talking to her shoes. And the shoes answering back. I thought, well, that is a very odd thing, talking to her shoes like that. And the shoes. Did they really talk? Or was it Mama Kutsi herself? It must have been Mama Kutsi. I'm sure of that. Or almost sure.
1: The best time of the day, Ma. At the best place. I could sit here all evening. Mm. What is it about verandas, Ma? Why are they the best part of the house?
2: Maybe it's because they are half inside and half outside. Mm. Maybe it's best to be half something and something else. I don't know.
1: That's a thought. Half something. Maybe that's why people like those cars which are half spotty and half sedate.
2: And politicians who say half one thing and half another. Then everybody's happy.
1: But there are always some people who are not happy, Ma Ramotswe. There is always somebody who says that you haven't fixed their car quite right.
2: Mm, or you haven't solved their case quite correctly. Oh, yes, there are people like that. Your Ma Botumile, for instance. She will never be satisfied. Mind you, it sounds as if you're sorting that one out very nicely. A good, straightforward case from what you tell me. One wife, one husband stealer. That is always very simple. Now, the case I was working on today...
1: Not so simple?
2: No! But I think I know what's been happening. Have you heard of generic medicines?
1: Mm.
2: No? They are the cheaper versions of expensive drugs. They can be just as strong, but sometimes they are not. Sometimes they are very poor quality. So if a doctor sold a generic drug as if it was the real one, he would make a lot of money. Somebody who had high blood pressure, for example, could think that she was taking a good drug. And then, if she ended up in hospital and they found out that the drug was not working, the doctor might feel tempted to change the readings he had recorded on her records. Do you follow me?
1: No.
2: Well, it doesn't matter.
1: But why would a doctor take that risk? Doctors usually have enough money.
2: That's what I intend to find out, Ra. Why? That's the question. I shall be going back to Dr. Luenga tomorrow, and we shall talk about blood pressure, among other things.
9: This is not the way I usually see people, Ma. I really can't give you a consultation now. I'm sorry.
2: But it's not a consultation, Dr. Luenga. It's just one question I have, just one.
9: Well, you're obviously very anxious, but please make it quick.
2: No, I'm not really anxious, but I will make it quick. This is my question. How much do you pay for those generic drugs that you sell to your patients as expensive drugs? Is the profit good?
9: I don't know what you are talking about.
2: Oh, don't you? Well, that would make your conduct even worse. If you didn't know what the drugs were, but you do know. You know very well.
9: Please leave my surgery, Ma. I have no time for this.
2: I'm sorry, Ra. You must make the time for this. Unless you want me to go straight to the police.
9: The police would never listen to you. What do you know about medicine? The police would never listen to an hysterical patient.
2: But they would listen to Dr. Moffat, don't you think?
9: This has nothing to do with Dr. Moffat.
2: It had nothing to do with him until I went and had my blood pressure checked. And then I asked him to look at the pills. And he identified them.
9: I don't want to talk to you anymore.
2: Not even to tell me why you needed the money? You must have been making a good living. Why did you need more money? Were you having to pay somebody something?
9: You're a cruel woman.
2: Not really. I would be a cruel woman if I didn't give you a chance. I'm giving you a chance now.
9: I'm having to pay somebody. She has been like a leech, sucking away at my blood.
2: Uh-huh. And tell me, would this person be blackmailing you perhaps?
9: How do you know these things?
2: A very small lady? A lady who gives advice to people, one Auntie Emma?
9: Oh, my Ramotswe. I'm very sorry. I'm not a greedy man, I'm not. But when you have that thing hanging over you, then you have to pay.
2: I understand, Ralph.
9: Do you?
2: I do. Otherwise, would I be giving you a chance?
9: Oh.
2: So, how about this, Ra? You immediately stop this business with the generic drugs. You tell all your patients you've been charging too much, that you have made a bad mistake and made them pay too much. You then tell them that over the next year, they can have all their consultations free to make up for that. And I can guarantee you one thing.
9: Mm. What is that?
2: That you won't be hearing from Auntie Emang again. I've already sorted her out.
9: I don't know what to say, Ma. You have made me very happy. I don't know what to say.
2: Then say nothing, Doctor. Least said,
9: soonest mended.
2: Nah.
9: You're a very wise woman, Mara Mutswe.
2: With slightly high blood pressure.
9: Ah.
2: But we'll get that down, won't we?
9: I think we will, Mara Mutswe. In fact, it will be my pleasure.
10: Whew. This is a very big house, Mr. J.L.B. Matikoni. This is where Ma Butunili lives?
11: Yes, I have not been here before. I saw this lady at the hotel. That is where I received my instructions. But this is where she told me to come and see her when I telephoned her. She sounded pleased that we had this news for her. Hmm? Most women would be upset if they were about to learn that their husband had a girlfriend. She sounded very pleased. Still rude, but rude pleased.
10: I would not like to be that husband. I think that he has something coming to him, that man.
11: I think you're right. Well, let's take a deep breath.
12: So,
9: yes.
12: My detectives. The senior one who is really a mechanic, and the junior one who is really a... whatever he really is. And you've come to give me your report.
13: Yes, we have, Ma.
12: You told me on the telephone that you had some interesting results. Let's see them then.
13: All in good time.
12: And that good time is now, please. I am a very busy person.
13: And so am I, Ma. There are many people who are busy.
12: All right. Enough general discussion. We'll be on to politics next at this rate. What happened?
13: We followed your husband. We followed him twice. Once he went to see a business acquaintance, then the next time he went to see a lady.
12: Oh, he did it, he? And, who was this so-called lady?
13: I made inquiries and ascertained her name. I have written it down.
12: And?
13: It is... I believe that it is a certain Ma Balaseng. I learned that this was the name of the lady who lived in the house I observed your husband going into.
12: Balaseng? Did you say Balaseng?
13: Yes. If you look at this photograph, you will see her. That is her house. And that person there, whom you cannot see properly because of the tree...
10: That is your husband.
13: Yes, you cannot see him properly because he's covered by these trees over here, but those are his legs.
10: Do you know that lady, Ma?
12: Do I know her? You're asking me, do I know her? Of course I know her. Her husband works with my husband.
13: Oh.
12: And now she's carrying on with my husband. Can you believe that, Ra?
13: As a mechanic, I can believe anything, Ma.
12: What's a mechanic got to do with it? For heaven's sake. I never thought he would be carrying on with her. She's a very ugly woman, that one. A very ugly woman. Maybe...
13: What is it, Ma?
12: That is my husband coming up the drive. That is his car. Oh, this is very convenient. You will be here. He cannot get away.
13: Perhaps you should discuss this with him privately, ma.
1: Private.
13: It's sometimes better to do this.
12: Certainly not. You stay right there, Mr. Ramotswe.
13: Matekoni. J.L.B. Matekoni.
12: You stay right there. Oh, look who's here. The man of the house. Well, good afternoon to you, Ra. Mr. Casanova. Mr. Two-Face.
14: What is this? Mr. Who?
12: Well, why are you staring like that, Mr. Matekoni? Seen a ghost?
13: This is not the man, Ra.
12: What man?
13: The man we followed. It is not that man, is it, Mr. Polopezzi?
1: I am 100% certain it is not that man.
12: Then who is it?
1: It is your husband.
12: I know that, you stupid man. I meant, who is the man you followed?
13: We have another photograph. We took one of him in the hotel when he was talking to his friend.
12: Give it here. Give it to me.
14: That is Balasang himself. That is my colleague. And that is Hotso. See here, man, that is Mr. Hotso he's talking to.
12: Hotso? Balasang Hotso? Listen, Mr. Matekoni. Ra, listen. Did you by any chance hear what they were talking about?
13: Everything. Oh, almost everything. But before I tell you, I would like you to apologize to Mr. Polopezzi for calling him stupid.
1: Yes.
12: Oh, I apologize. Sorry, Ra. Hmm. You are not stupid.
1: No.
12: Not stupid at all.
13: Very well. They were talking about mining. He said that he had seen the results of the test drillings and they were very good. He said that the shares would be going up once these results were out.
14: Balasang, I know exactly what would happen. Hotso would buy a lot of shares and watch the price go up. And our shareholders who sold them would be cheated of the profit that should have gone to them. Many of them are our own people, our own employees.
12: I always told you he was no good.
14: Now it is being proved. It's insider trading. And I've spent all that extra time at the drilling office working on this big project.
12: Extra time in the evenings?
14: But yes, I suspected that something was going on, but could never put my finger on it. Now we know. But tell me, Ma, why did you get these men to do this thing? Who were they meant to be following in the first place?
13: I think it is time for us to go, Ma Bojumile. Thank you very much. We shall be going now. Come along, Mr. Polopezzi. Time to get back home. I think that Ma Ramotswe will be waiting for us. Hello, Ma.
2: You're back. Mama Kutsi, the men are back from their number one investigation. The case of the bad Mr. Botimili.
15: Except that he wasn't bad at all.
2: Another suspicious wife with no grounds for her suspicion. So your time was wasted, Mr. J.L.B. Metakuni. Perhaps you've had enough of being a detective now.
13: Well, yes and no. No and yes. My time was certainly not wasted. Not if you regard the uncovering of a major piece of... What did they call it, Mr. Polopezzi?
15: Insider trading.
13: Yes, that's it. Insider trading. You know what that is, Ma Makutsi, eh? I assume that they taught you about that at the Botswana Secretarial College.
6: No, not really.
13: Oh, well, Mr. Polopezzi and I know all about it, don't we, Mr. Polopezzi? It's when you find out some sensitive commercial information and use it for your own gain. And that's what we found out. Mr. Balasang, who is a colleague of Mr. Botumile, was seeing Mr. Hotso and passing on information to him. We found that out.
2: And they were very pleased and indicated that there would be no difficulty with the fee?
13: They said they were happy to pay very well. Mr. Botumile will be sending a check.
2: Oh, he will be sending a check. Mm-hmm. The husband is paying for being followed, huh? That is the first, Mama Kutsi. That has never happened before, has it?
6: It is a big first. There is nothing about that in Clovis Anderson. It has never happened before. It is unique.
2: In the history of private detection. Well done, Ra. And you, Mr. Pulupet.
6: So, you'll be doing more investigation now, Mr. JLB Matukuni, now that you have a taste for it?
11: I don't think so, Ma. No, I don't think so.
2: But you wanted a change. You asked, Ra.
11: We can change our minds, Ma. And I have decided this. There are things that we are good at, and we should do them. I am a mechanic. That is what I am. I am not a detective. I might be able to do detective work, but that is not what I am meant to do. I am meant to be a mechanic, and I am happy with that.
2: That is very wise, Ra. And I shall not try to fix cars.
11: That would be very wise, too.
2: Mr. JLB Metacone had shown me that he could be a good detective, but I had a nagging doubt that maybe he had achieved the result he did by chance or through some sort of mistake. I still thought that. But I could not work out exactly how it had happened. And as far as the clients were concerned, that rude Ma Bocimelli and her long-suffering husband, they seemed to be very pleased with what happened. So everybody was pleased. That was one case dealt with satisfactorily. And the other one that I was still working on, the case of Tini and her dishonest employee at the printing works, well, I went there and I saw the person she suspected of being the thief. And I thought she was right. I know that one should not judge by appearances, except sometimes. And this was one of those times. What a dishonest face. You could see just by looking at him that he was a thief. But I remembered what Ma Potekwani had said.
12: Trust, Ma. It is so important. It is important with children and with adults. If you trust somebody, you are speaking to their heart, right to their heart. We have always followed that policy at the orphan farm. And it always works, Mara Motsui. You try it. You tell that woman to give that man the key of the supplies cupboard.
2: Which I did. And then I waited for trust to work. And a few days later, I received a telephone call from Tini.
16: Well, Mara Motsui, I did exactly what you said I should do. I followed your instructions to the letter.
2: You put your trust in him, Ma? You gave him the key?
16: I said to him, Simon, now here is the key of the supplies cupboard. I am putting you in charge of all the supplies, everything, and the petty cash too. That is in the box in the cupboard. Here is the key to the box. Two keys. Very important keys.
2: He took the keys, Ma?
16: Yes. And I saw his eyes grow wide. He has very dishonest eyes, Ma. I believe that you saw that yourself when you visited the works. Do you remember those shifty eyes of
2: I remember them. And when did this happen? When did you give this man your keys?
16: On Monday. Then on Wednesday, when I came into work, my other employees were waiting for me. They looked very unhappy and they said, Simon has gone. He has stolen all the supplies and the petty cash box is empty. He has taken everything and run away. So that's trust for you, Ma.
2: I am sorry that I give you this advice, Tini. You will blame me for what has happened.
16: I am not angry with you, Ma. You did what you said you would do. You provided me with proof. So I shall be very happy to pay your bill. Just send it to me. You can trust me to pay.
2: So you see, Mama Kutsi, trust does not always work.
6: That is very funny. It just goes to show that old Ma Potekwani does not know what she is talking about. I always thought that.
2: But you would never dare say that to Ma Potekwani's face.
6: Oh, no, Ma, I would not.
2: Ma Potekwani's advice sounded good, though.
6: Yes, Ma, it did sound good.
2: But maybe trust has to be accompanied by some realism about human nature.
6: Yes, human nature. We have seen a lot of that recently.
2: There was Ma Sau, who threatened to make sure Poppy lost her job for being honest about the taking of government food.
6: And we made sure that Poppy kept her job. Mm. That was a very good outcome.
2: And then we have seen that blackmailer, Auntie Emang, who made many people unhappy.
6: Yes. But now she has retired to her kettle post. Oh, and Ma, we also dealt with that doctor who wasn't really dishonest, but who had been forced to become so because of Auntie Emang and her blackmailing. Mm. Did you ask him what she was blackmailing him about?
2: No, I don't think you should in such a case. People are sometimes ashamed of all sorts of quite little things in their lives, and one should leave those things where they lie. The important thing is what you do right now and what you are going to do in the future. So I think that everything was more or less sorted out. I was happy. Mr. JLB Metekoni was happy. Mama Kutsi was happy because she had resigned, bought a new pair of shoes, and had the satisfaction of seeing Ma Potokwani proved wrong. So, in those circumstances, what was there to do but to brew a pot of tea? Red bush tea for me and ordinary tea for Mama Kutsi. And then to sit down and drink it. And then, a little bit later, to still be drinking tea when Mr. JLB Metekoni came in, wiping his hands on a piece of cloth and smiling.
11: That was a tricky repair, Mara Motswe. Mm. A very complicated gearbox. Very complicated all round. But now I've fixed it at last, and that engine will run very sweetly.
2: Just like life, I think, Mr. JLB Metekoni. Don't you agree?

The number one ladies' detective agency was written and dramatized by Alexander McCall Smith. Mara Motsue was played by Claire Benedict. Mama Kutsi by Nadine Marshall. And Mr. JLB Matakone by Ben Onwukwe. Ma Potokwane was played by Janice Akwa. Boitello by Ajua Ando. Violet Sepoto by Anna Bengo. Ma Buchumili by Noma Dumezwini. Dr. Moffat by William Gaminara. Dr. Luenga by Chuck Uwuji. Mr. Polopetsi by Patterson Joseph. Tini by Naomi Taylor. And Mr. Buchumili by Ben Thomas. The director was Gaynor McFarlane.

0: I'm crunching my polo, dear Liza, dear Liza. I'm crunching my polo, dear Liza, crunching.
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0: I can't. 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
2: 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See? With the Polaroid Land camera, you get bright, sharp pictures in 15 seconds. 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Is there any better way to get pictures of the family?
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4: Calling all detectives. 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I, Jerry Browning, call myself a private detective. 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I hunt humans. I do it for money, but that's not my only reason. J. Wilcox Barron was president of a wholesale grocery company, but his officers looked like the trial sketch for a cathedral.
5: Mr. Browning, Mr. Barron will see you now. 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
4: J. Wilcox Barron sat behind an enormous desk made of what looked like blonde mahogany alternated with strips of platinum. Behind him, there was a huge stained glass window. I blinked as I realized that the heroic face in the window was the same face behind the desk. J. Wilcox Barron had immortalized himself in stained glass. The face in the picture was serene and benevolent. But the face behind the desk was pinched, lean, and sullen.
1: Browning, I want you to locate a man. Calls himself Donald Eberhardt. Age 27, 5'10", light brown hair, blue eyes.
4: I made a few notes. What do you want him, Mr. Barron? The old man frowned.
1: Embezzlement. Get details from my secretary, Mr. Granger. Want it handled privately, no police.
4: How badly do you want him, Mr. Barron?
1: I want him so badly, I don't care if you have to follow him to the end of the earth.
4: A wealthy wholesale grocer hired me to find an employee who'd embezzled company funds. After my interview with Mr. Barron, I had a talk with his secretary.
5: The young man in question worked in our export department and misused funds in excess of $10,000.
4: $10,000? The way old Barron talked, I thought it was closer to $100,000. The secretary shrugged.
5: Mr. Barron places a very high regard upon money. He wishes, shall we say, to make an example of this young man.
4: I didn't like the air of the place or the smell of the case. Still, if a private detective starts getting too fussy, he'll wind up starving to death. So? Okay, I'll try to find Eberhardt. Better give me $500 advance against expenses. I started out with $500 in my pocket. Though not before I'd had another interview with old Barron. Because nobody else was authorized to spend that much money. I headed for Donald Eberhardt's last known address. For an export clerk, Donald Eberhardt had certainly lived well. His apartment was in one of the best buildings overlooking the river. He wasn't there anymore, of course, but the doorman said,
6: I recall Mr. Eberhardt mentioning some friends in Lanston. Perhaps he's visiting there.
4: Yeah, perhaps he is. Lanston is an art colony not too far from town. I didn't find Eberhardt there either, but I picked up a good lead that pointed at Daytona Beach, Florida. That seemed like a long way off, so I checked with my client, Mr. Barron.
7: I told you to follow him to the end of the earth if necessary. Find him and bring him back at whatever cost.
4: Eberhardt wasn't at Daytona Beach, but he'd been there less than a week ago. The trail was getting hot and led to Key West, Bermuda, and finally to Cuba. I caught up with my man at a little back street bar. He was a shallow, reedy youth with a face that looked vaguely familiar. At the moment, he was sitting at a little corner table, his head back against the wall, his eyes closed, mouth open. I eased myself into a chair. Eberhardt, I'm Jerry Browning. You've come a mighty long way on $10,000. But now it's time to go back. The youth opened his eyes and focused on me with difficulty.
7: Never go back. Have to kill me first.
4: Without an instant's warning, his hand closed over a heavy beer mug and... You don't expect drunks to get that violent, that fast. When I came to, it was to find myself in a dispensary with a doctor taking stitches in my cheek and a polite but firm police officer waiting for my statement.
8: The name of your assailant, if you please.
4: I don't remember.
8: If you do not name him, you are subject to arrest.
4: Okay. His name is Donald Eberhardt.
8: Very good. And why do you follow him? Please, we know you are a private detective. Answer fully.
4: I was on the kind of spot where you answer fully as requested, or else. A cop didn't let up until he'd pumped me dry. Then... We will find this man for you, Senor Browning. As soon as I was patched up and released, I phoned Barron. The Cuban police are after your man. Well, I couldn't help myself. He tried to kill me. The thing's out of my hands. What are your instructions?
9: I listened to instructions that I could hardly believe. To locate Eberhardt myself, if possible, spirit him out of the country.
4: Mr. Barron, you don't realize what you're asking. This is a foreign country. If you want the Cuban police called off, give me a good reason, otherwise I'm helpless. Mr. Barron? Mr. Barron!
9: Yeah, he hung up on me. Well, I did what I could at police headquarters.
8: You do not wish this man arrested? Por qué?
4: Look, I don't know why, though I've got a hunch. All I know is I don't want him hurt.
8: I see. Unfortunately, your request comes late. He has been apprehended.
4: You mean he's dead?
8: No, senor. Resisting arrest. Wounded. I am sorry. He cannot be released. An arresting officer badly hurt.
4: I reported again to Barron. 24 hours later... In the prison anteroom, I had my last interview with J. Wilcox Barron. I found your man, Mr. Barron. I'm finished with the case. Now let me give you some advice, free. You've made a god out of money. You thought it could get you everything, including the love of your son. And when he rebelled against you, tried to escape, he struck at you in the only way that you could be hurt, through your money. Okay? So now he's paying for it, and so are you.
7: What can I do?
4: Nothing now. You'll have to let the thing you started run its course. After your boy is released, well, the two of you will have to work it out together. As best you can. Donald Eberhardt Barron was sentenced to 18 months for resisting arrest. A couple of years after that, I read an item about Barron having sold out his business and starting an export company in partnership with his son. So I guess they did work it out the hard way. Like I said, I'm in a relentless business. I work for money. But my larger goal is justice. And any time money starts getting too important, I think of an old man in the anteroom of a Cuban jail, and I lower my fee. Listen next time to Calling All Detectives, Mystery Drama, Mystery Quiz, and a chance for you to match wits with yours truly, Jerry Browning, Private Detective.

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4: Crime does not pay.
5: How much you get for the coat, kids?
6: Half a C.
5: Not bad, not bad at all.
7: Not so bad it stinks.
5: Betty.
7: Save it, Jackie. You know it as well as I do. We take a chance on jail, snatch the coat. The price tag says 250, so the fakin' gives us half a C. 50 lousy bucks. That's a sucker's racket.
5: It's beer and pretzels, ain't it?
7: I hate beer, and pretzels only make me thirsty.
6: So beautiful. Maybe you got an idea?
7: Have I got an idea? Gather around, boys. Have I got an idea?
4: In the interest of good citizenship and law enforcement, we present Crime Does Not Pay, based on the famous Metro-Goldwyn-Mayer series of short subjects. In just a moment, you will hear Clothes Make the Woman, starring Gene Muir.

0: Now, Crime Does Not Pay, starring Jean Muir as Betty Page in Clothes Make the Woman. Every year, hundreds of thousands of dollars are lost by department stores, large and small. Lost through the activities of shoplifters. Every store maintains its protective force, its detectives, but still the losses mount. In the end, the thieves are caught. But the stolen goods have passed through the hands of the fences into the possession of perfectly decent citizens who are susceptible to bargains. Betty Page and her boyfriend Jackie Benson worked in this racket. One of their operations was like this.
1: I'd like to see something a little more expensive, miss.
2: Yes, miss. My wife and I don't buy a new winter coat every year, and when we do, maybe you've got something with fur on it.
3: If you'll step this way, please.
1: Thank you.
3: Now, this is our most expensive line of fur trim cloth coat.
1: Oh, they're lovely. Which one should I try on, Jack, dear?
2: Well, I like that blue one with the big fluffy collar.
3: That's a fox collar.
1: And may I put it on, miss?
3: Oh, certainly, madam.
1: Do you like the color, Jack, dear?
2: Looks a little dull. So blue, it's almost black.
1: Well, it won't look like this in daylight, will it, miss?
3: No, it'll be a little lighter.
2: Well, could we see it in daylight, miss? I noticed some windows out near the elevator.
3: I'm afraid I couldn't leave this part of the floor that long.
2: Oh, you wouldn't have to come along. My wife and I'll be right back. Come along, dear.

0: was supposed to say? They seem like such nice people.
1: They all seem like nice people, Carter. They fool even me, sometimes.
2: Really, Mary, how could you have let it go so long before you called me?
0: But it is a long walk to the windows for the elevator. We were so busy I didn't dare leave the floor, Mr. Martin. Oh, no. $250. I don't know how I'll ever pay it back.
1: Now, easy, easy, young lady. The store is insured, you know. Now, tell me once more exactly what happened.
0: Like I said, Mr. Sack, they seemed like such a nice couple.
1: You hear the names?
0: Just Betty and Jack.
1: Go on.
0: Well, she liked the coat. He wanted to see it in daylight. I let them go to the elevators with it, their windows there. Oh, I'm so sorry, Mr. Martin. She left her own coat on a chair.
2: A coat worth $12.50 at the most. And after they asked to see the more expensive models. You're altogether too trusting, Mary.
0: Not anymore, I'm not.
3: Give you 50.
4: What, on a $250 coat?
5: After we risked our necks to get it?
4: And left my own coat there. My coat cost me 100.
3: You get 50.
5: Oh, now look here, Louis.
4: Now I know why they call you Fagin. Some fence you are.
3: Save it. I gotta get some profit.
4: You didn't do any work.
3: I'm taking risks, ain't I? For risk, a businessman is entitled to a profit.
4: What risk do you take?
3: What will I get out of it? A cloth coat with a piece of fox. $100. So I give you 50, so we come out even.
4: Yeah, and we do the work.
3: Enough talk. 50. Take it or leave it.
4: Jack?
5: What's the use? Take it, Betty. It's better than nothing.

0: Joey, hiya, fella.
1: Cold, cold. I could use a drink. Hey, Betty, it's a dip.
2: Hi, Joey.
0: Beautiful, a man wants a drink.
2: I heard him. I'm reading the paper.
0: Okay, honey. Betty's sore, Joey. Fagan chiseled us as usual.
1: Louis? That thief?
0: Yeah. Well, he pays as much as anybody.
1: I suppose.
0: This stuff ain't as good as it would have been if we'd have got more for the coat.
1: Not too bad. How much you get for the coat, kid?
0: Half a C.
1: Not bad. Not bad at all.
2: Oh, it's so bad it stinks.
0: So beautiful. Maybe you got an idea?
2: Have I got an idea? Gather round, boys. Have I got an idea? Right here in the paper.
1: The newspaper?
2: Uh-huh. You're in on this, too. We'll need an extra hand.
1: What's my cut?
2: Three ways equal.
0: Out of what we get from Louis?
2: This idea will work so slick, there'll be plenty for everybody, even at Louis' rate of pay.
1: This sounds interesting. Go ahead, kid.
2: Just let me read you this. See the picture?
0: What, that society dame? What's she got that you ain't, baby?
2: That sable coat. $10,000 if it's a dollar.
1: So, kid, so?
2: Listen. Mrs. Louise Williams, shown above at a recent charity function in smart Rosedale Manor.

Listen. Mrs. Louise Williams, shown above at a recent charity function in Smart Rosedale Manor, is one of the sponsors of a milk fund luncheon to be given at the home of Mrs. Joseph Barton 2 weeks from today. Also present at the forthcoming benefit affair will be Mrs. Barlow Sampson. Mrs.

0: Good after... Oh, the service entrance is around at the back.
1: Sorry, there's no time for that. Mrs. Barton called us at the last minute and told us the luncheon guests will be arriving in just about 45 minutes.
0: Very well, come in. Where do you wish to set up?
1: Anywhere convenient off this foyer. Joe, give me a hand with the coat racks and...
0: I'm Jameson.
1: Yes, well, Jameson, where can the lady go to freshen up?
0: There's a lavatory down the hall. Third door on the right.
2: Thank you, Jameson.
3: These are the bases for the coat racks, Jack. Flash of the load.
1: Okay. Pull around the back and get comfortable in the car till later.
3: Right, till later.
0: Shall I send someone to lend a hand with the racks?
1: Well, you could hold this hand. No, I guess you couldn't.
0: Is there anything you will need before the guests arrive?
1: No, there's nothing I'll need. Except for you to go ahead and tend to your buttling, if that's the word.
4: How do I look, darling?
1: You in black satin. Hey, it's neat. How'd you pour yourself into that? And why? There's no men around this operation except me, Joey, and that Jameson.
4: Well, that's why, dear. Some of these society ladies show everything they've got, and I intend to keep your mind on me and the job. Are the racks ready?
1: All in place. Hey, look at the frail coming down the stairs.
4: That's Mrs. Barton, you dope. Now you know why I'm wearing what I'm wearing.
5: May I ask, please, what you're doing here?
4: I'm terribly sorry, Mrs. Barton. You are Mrs. Barton, aren't you?
5: Yes, I am. Explain yourself, please, young lady.
4: Well, your butler, Jameson, called us. 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And half of our tips go to the fund which the functions we service are given for.
5: That's a nice idea. Strange Jameson didn't tell me he'd call you.
4: Well, he called just half an hour ago in the rush of preparation. He must have forgotten.
5: Perhaps. I've been dressing during the last half hour. Oh, excuse me, the door.
0: I'll answer it, madam.
5: Never mind, Jameson. I want you to check the service pantry.
0: Thank you, madam.
1: Oh, what a life he leads. Yes, madam. No, madam. I'll do it, madam.
4: Shh, quiet, you fool.
6: Louise, darling.
7: Marty, dear.
6: I'm so glad you came early.
7: Well, I thought I might have something to do.
6: Not a thing, darling, not a thing.
5: Except have a cocktail and keep me company.
7: Well, that would be a pleasure.
5: Check your coat, dear. Tips go to the milk fund.
7: Of course. It's a wonderful idea. I do so hate to have all the bedrooms mussed with coats and things.
5: It was Jameson's idea.
7: One of these days, I'm going to steal that man right from under your roof.
5: You try, darling. Just you try. Oh, no, wait. Just a moment. Let me see that coat on you.
7: Oh, haven't you seen it before?
5: Only in that picture in the Tribune. Oh, it's luscious. Leopold, of course.
7: Oh, thank you, dear. Yes, of course it's Leopold. Could anyone else match skins like these? Here's my coat, young lady.
4: Thank you, ma'am. We'll take care of it for you.
0: May I compliment you, young lady, on the way you pleased Mrs. Barton's guest?
4: Thanks, Jameson. Now you've said your piece. Run along.
0: Well, really. After all, one could be polite.
1: What's with him? Is he on a make or something?
4: Could be. I understand black satin has an effect on some men.
1: Oh, it has on me, baby. Nothing any of the dames in there was wearing could make him look like you.
4: Save it, darling. We got work to do.
1: Did he hear you?
4: Sure. Joey heard me. He's coming.
8: Okay, kids. I'm out here waiting, all set.
4: Here they come, Joey. Wait till Louis sees this hall. Mink, Persian lamb, broadtail, sable, and all real.
8: Hey, Joey, here's the first load. There's about 30 coats here.
4: No, Jackie, not all of them.
1: You want to leave some?
8: Got them. Next pile.
1: Hold it, Joey. Betty's going nuts right
4: now. Not me, I'm smart. The three coats you just put through that window are worth about 15 grand. Okay, we take six more, including Louise Williams. We'll have over 50 grand in the hall. But we leave the rest, so nobody will suspect anything until the women whose coats we took come looking for them. By that time, we'll be miles away. Get it, Jackie?
1: Got it, beautiful.
9: In just a moment, crime does not pay.

0: Now we continue with Crime Does Not Pay, starring Jean Muir as Betty Page in Clothes Make the Woman. Stolen goods have little value unless there is a market for them. It's up to the fence, the receiver of the goods, to find that market. In the case of Betty Page and her friends, Louis Fagan Keller had to find the market. He waited a sufficient length of time and then approached his first possible customer.
1: Who is it?
2: You decent, Patty?
1: Who is it?
2: Louis Keller, remember?
1: Not my favorite bargain hunter.
2: And finder. Do I get into the dressing room with the best torch singer in town?
1: At least in your opinion. Come on in, Louis. Get yourself comfortable. I gotta make a change.
2: Yeah. Hey, you're looking wonderful, Patty.
3: Louie, when I come out from behind this screen, you're gonna need another word.
2: That's all.
3: Go where may, Louie. No top, no back, practically no front.
2: And cost an arm and a leg.
3: But not mine.
2: I'll bet on that. Patty, in a market for a real bargain?
1: What is it this time, Louie? Ice?
2: No. Sables.
1: Yipe. You got it on you?
2: I'm not crazy yet. You don't carry 10 G's worth of sables around like they were silver foxes.
1: Are they hot?
2: Now you know me better than that, Patty.
1: Do I? Say, how do I look?
2: Good enough to eat and then some. Sables go good with gold lamé.
1: Not hot. Sables.
2: I don't peddle hot stuff, Patty. You know that.
1: Well, how then?
2: Well, some people went broke. I bailed them out of hot. Wife gave me the coat for cash.
1: Oh, I believe you. How much?
2: 5 G's.
1: Too much.
2: What's your offer?
1: Too far.
2: Not a nickel less than 3.5. I gave 2 foot myself.
1: 3.5. It's a deal. When?
2: Tonight, when you finish your last number. That, Patty, is Keller's service.
4: We've waited so long. You don't seem to understand.
5: We understand, Mrs. Barton. You called us here when the theft was discovered. We questioned your butler and the other servants. Your butler says the coat check people told him you called them. You say they told you he called them. Total, zero.
6: When we have nothing to work with, Mrs. Barton, there's practically nothing we can do.
5: Except wait.
4: Wait, Lieutenant? How long? For what?
5: No one knows how long. For a break.
4: A break? But surely the insurance company...
5: They have their own people. They've seen us. They think it's your butler.
4: Jameson? Impossible. He worked for my father, now for me. He's known me since I was born.
6: People get funny ideas sometimes when they need money.
4: Jameson wants for nothing. He never will.
6: Nothing you know of, Mrs. Barton.
5: Now, let it be, Stone. The butler's all right, so are the other servants. In fact, they're so all right and so used to everything being normal, they were perfect setups for the crowd that pulled this job.
4: Surely, Lieutenant, there must be something you can do. I won't be able to hold up my head. In my house, to have such a thing happen.
5: When the break comes, Mrs. Barton, we'll be ready.
4: But what kind of a break, Lieutenant?
5: Mrs. Barton, 85% of the population of our prisons talk themselves in. We'll get our break with patience.

0: You should have seen her drool when she saw that coat, Patty.
1: I drooled myself. I wish I could have kept it. Patty Laurel, without a brain in her head, gets to wear that coat.
2: What do we care? She's got the coat, we got the dough.
0: I knew you kids had come through with a big idea. Once, anyway.
1: Once? What do you mean by that?
0: Well, you can't pull a stunt like that again.
1: Oh, can't we?
2: Now, look, Betty, let's not take chances. We pulled down $15,000 on that deal and no income tax.
1: Shut up and listen.
2: Okay.
0: Aren't you riding high, kid?
1: Never mind that, Fagin. Get this. There hasn't been a word in the papers about the Barton job. Not one word. How they hate to be taken, that kind of people. But okay, that means nobody's talking. So for the next job, we pick a spot a few miles from Rosedale, and nobody will be wise.
0: Smart. Smart as a whip.
2: But not too soon. There's no sense taking chances when we don't have to.
1: What scared you, darling?
2: Dick Davis.
1: Who's he?
2: You remember, don't you, the party Joey threw to celebrate our haul?
1: What, that little one with the squint?
2: That's him.
0: Best second story man I ever did business with.
2: Yeah, well, he's in a tank.
0: What?
2: Yesterday. Went back to a neighborhood too soon. Picked him up, caught him on a job.
1: Oh, so he pulled a boner.
2: And he had a piece on him. Armed robbery. 20 years.
0: Poor Jake.
1: His own fault for getting caught. They won't take me that way. See what I've got, boys.
2: Betty, where'd you get that piece?
1: It's a souvenir, a war souvenir. 25 caliber, a lady's gun. Fellow I bought it from says it packs a terrific punch.
0: That's no good, kid. You lose it someplace.
2: If we do another job, don't carry it.
1: Not carry it? Now, boys, you know everything's going on these days. A girl wouldn't think of wearing her minx unless she had some protection.
3: Look, Davis, we're not playing dominoes. You got a choice. 20 years to life for armed robbery, or we'll pin the 4th Street killing on you.
4: You can't do that. You can't, Lieutenant. You wouldn't bite an innocent man.
3: Oh, wouldn't I?
4: But I don't know nothing. I always worked alone. You know that. Please, Lieutenant, give me a break, will you?
3: You had to have someone sell your hauls for you. Who was it?
4: I sold it myself. Peddler, honest.
3: Stone, is the conference room free? The one downstairs?
5: If it isn't, it will be. Say, did you know, Lieutenant, they just did a new soundproofing job down there? Yeah, a man could yell his lungs out and nobody'd ever hear him.
4: Wait a minute.
3: That's so. How nice. What do you say we test the soundproofing with little Richard here?
4: No, you can't. It's against the law.
3: Listen to who's talking now, Stone.
5: Against the law, huh? Well.
4: Could I make a deal?
3: What kind?
4: Well, maybe you drop the arm part of the charge.
3: What for?
4: Will you?
3: Let's see the size of your merchandise.
4: It's the gang that pulled the Rosedale manager.
5: The Rosedale job.
3: You in on that?
4: No, not me. But I went to a party. They were celebrating, see? Jackie Benson, Eddie Page, Joey the Dipwaters, even Louis Fagin Keller, the fence. You see, Joey, he had a few too many, see? I got the whole layout. Is it a deal, Lieutenant? Is it?
3: Patty, I want to see your new coat.
6: On or off, Lieutenant?
3: Save it for the suckers out front, Patty. Where's the coat?
6: In the closet. And I paid good, honest money for that coat.
3: Yeah, sure. The money was honest, but how about the man who sold it to you? How about Louis Keller? This it?
6: Yeah, that's it. What are you doing? Stop it! You're ruining the coat. You got no right to
3: do it. Shut up, Patty. This is stolen goods, and you know it. See. Yeah. Here's the furrier's coat, Mark.
6: The what?
3: Furrier's coat on the skins under the lining. Good as fingerprints. You don't mind if I borrow your sables for a few days, do you, Patty? I'll give you a receipt. Well, Mr. Leopold?
7: But of course it is my coat. I know it even without the markings.
3: Whose is it?
7: Mrs. Williams, Louise Williams. For her I made it. Special. I matched the skins like no other coat in the world.
3: You keep a record that'll stand up in court?
7: But of course, always. You know that, Lieutenant.
3: Yes, Mrs. Barton, we got our break. We found Mrs. Williams' coat.
8: Oh, Louise will be delighted. No more than I am, Lieutenant.
3: I'm sure you are. Now then, Mrs. Barton, we'll get all the coats back, if you'll cooperate with us.
8: What can I do?
3: You have a lot of friends, Mrs. Barton. Do you think one of them would go so far as to arrange a benefit affair like yours? Say, Someone who lives about 10 miles away from you, Mrs. Barton?
2: Not bad. Definitely not bad. How much do you suppose this one's worth, Betty?
1: Not much. About $3,000. They're better ones. Where's Joey? You whistled for him 5 minutes ago.
2: It's a different layout here. What's eating you?
1: I don't know. I just don't like the feeling around here.
2: For the love of Mike, the girl's getting sensitive.
1: Sensitive? Didn't you notice who's here? Where's Joey?
2: He'll be along in a minute. Who's here?
1: Mrs. Barton and the Williams dame.
2: Oh, so that's why you ducked behind the racks and let me check them.
1: They'd remember a woman.
2: All right, it's all right. They didn't see her. There's Joey. Start picking, kid. Here they come. Okay, Betty.
1: Here's three for a while. I'll get some more.
2: Right. Now watch it, Joe. Hey, Betty, that's not Joe at the car.
3: No, it's not, Benson.
2: Cop.
3: None of that. There's no exit for you, Benson.
2: I told her we couldn't pull the same stunt twice.
3: Where's the dame?
2: Betty. The dame's crammed, Lieutenant.
3: What?
2: She came out from behind the coat racks with a gun. Got out the door before we could grab her.
3: Now, we'll get her. You take care of this monkey while I get out the alarm. You had a good hunch, Stone. Restroom covered?
2: Inside and out, Lieutenant.
3: Check. Let's go. Pardon me, miss. You're Betty Page, aren't you?
1: Sorry. I'm afraid you made a mistake. I'm not...
3: Yes, you are. The young man over there says so. His name is Jack Benson.
1: Jack Benson? A full of filthy rotten...
3: Oh, no. You can't blame a man for finding his way out of a long-term rap.
1: I can blame a man for anything.
2: He's got a gun, Lieutenant. Drop it.
1: Dirty rotten stoolie!
3: Ladies, don't play with guns. Not around me, anyway.
1: You didn't have to break my wrist. You didn't have to...
3: Yeah, I wouldn't worry about that. It'll have plenty of time to heal where you're going.
9: Crime does not pay. Jean Muir, who was starred as Betty Page in Clothes Make the Woman, will be back with you in just a moment.

0: Now, here in person is Jean Muir.
1: To me, the most interesting side of the character of Betty Page is her background, a part of her which, unfortunately, there's no time to dwell on at length. Invariably, though, girls like Betty Page reached and passed a point in their lives where they were denied the nice things they saw other girls have, through no fault of their own, and denied, too, the means to get those things honestly. With a good education, a job of the future, Betty would have become a useful citizen. Her mind, and she had a good one, would then have worked for, not against, society. It follows, then, that the fundamental causes of Betty's career in crime lie at the door of society as a whole. It is up to us, the everyday citizens, to understand those causes and to destroy them, because for us, as well as for the Betty Pages of this world, crime does not pay.
0: Thank you, Jean Muir. 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Any similarity is purely coincidental.

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11: Once upon a time there was an engineer.
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2: 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Like it?
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1: If you like high adventure, come with me. If you like the stealth of intrigue, come with me. If you like blood and thunder, come with me.
0: There is a killer loose in the jungle of Cambodia in the north of Indochina. A killer named Fen Lo, who was once the prisoner of Captain Bart Friday. Besides dealing in death, he is hand in glove with certain Cambodian priests in an attempt to bring about an uprising of the native Khmer people to throw off French rule and rediscover and re-inhabit the jungle cities of the ancient Khmer civilization, now gone to ruin these many centuries. But let Captain Friday tell it.
1: There's a Cambodian legend that a famous emerald cobra idol disappeared with the fall of the Khmer nation, and that the nation will be restored when the precious snake statue returns. And now there's rumor that it's been found. Well, I'm in Cambodia for the double reason of recapturing the murderer, Fen Lo, and to quell the native uprising by capturing or destroying the emerald cobra should it actually reappear. And now, Professor LeBrun, tell them about Dr. Carter.
2: Dr. Carter, famed archaeologist, who was aiding our expedition into the jungles, has completely disappeared. He has left his party under the care of Captain Friday and myself. Also in the party are Dr. Carter's daughter, Celia, Patricia Young, who is Captain Friday's secretary, Perry Mills, assistant archaeologist, and Skip Turner. At Angkor Thom, we were kidnapped and we were taken into the jungle aboard an elephant and camel caravan. We were abandoned in an ancient jungle temple, and we were then picked up by a second caravan made up of wild mountain ponies under the guidance of fierce Cambodians of the backcountry. At the moment, we are each of us strapped onto a shaggy, vicious-looking little pony. We have been traveling through rugged, exotic jungle country all day. Our pack of dogs seem to have smelled another mouse.
3: Golly, Professor LeBrun, I never thought riding horses was like this.
4: It's only like this when you're not used to it. We ought to be thankful that we're kept in a group so that we can talk to each other anyway.
5: Listen to Pollyanna Perry Mills.
4: Oh, I know it's tough on you girls, with your feet tied to the stirrups and your hands tied behind you. Just the same, it'd be 10 times worse if we'd been separated.
2: Skip Turner's gone to sleep on his pony. Look, he's all slumped over.
6: Not by a jug full, I ain't. Not that I ain't been trying to. Captain Friday's been trying to get some shut-eye, too.
1: No, I've just been thinking. We've been climbing this tortuous mountain path for a good 3 hours now. I don't understand where they're taking us. We're practically out of the jungle country. It's getting more rugged.
6: Yeah, rugged is right.
1: Notice we've left the banyan and fromager trees and the bamboo groves behind. There's hardly any elephant grass this high up.
2: Oh, that's true, Captain. We're coming to more and more places where we have to travel single file around precipices and through gullies.
6: Yeah, and I ain't seen any of them big monkeys that Perry showed us for a couple hours.
4: Hey, you mean the gibbons. All the wild animal life is thinning out.
7: What's the matter, Patricia? I wonder if I look as funny as you do, Celia, with your hair flying and streaks of dirt all over your face like war paint.
8: Well, I don't think either of us bring a very high price at the slave market just now.
5: Well, no man ever saw me like this before.
8: This horse I'm tied on doesn't stop this jogging and stumbling and lurching pretty soon. I'm going to scream. I've bitten my tongue 3 times.
2: Oh, it can't last much longer. See, the sun's already throwing long shadows down into the valleys. They've got to stop for the night very soon.
4: Did I hear someone say something about stopping?
2: Yes, they'll have to make camp before it goes dark.
4: You know, I think they've got some objective in view. You notice how the whole caravan has increased its pace?
8: Look at poor Skip, sagging down in his saddle as though he were dead.
2: I admire that chap more than ever before. The rest of us have at least had a little experience on horseback. But he must be in a terrible agony. Yet, there hasn't been one word of complaint from him.
5: I'm just tired. That's all that's the matter with me. Good night's sleep, and I'll be as good as ever.
2: Oh, it's different with Skip. He'll be incapacitated for a whole week. He'll never be able to carry on tomorrow.
1: Listen, you folks hear that?
2: Sounds like a waterfall.
8: Hear that, Patricia?
5: Oh, it is. It is. Do you smell how fresh the air is? We're coming to water.
9: Hi-ya! Hi-ya! Hi-ya!
4: Hey, look. The horses up ahead are galloping.
8: I wish they wouldn't. I can't bear galloping.
4: Guess we'll have to do the best we can, Celia. The guards are whipping up their horses.
8: Oh, gee.
6: Hey, for the love of Mike, what's going on?
4: Come on, Skip. We must be almost there.
8: They shouldn't have done this to me.
5: Hey, they're going to take us off our horses.
8: I wish they'd hurry. I wish they'd hurry. I wish they'd hurry.
5: What are you saying, Celia?
8: That galloping did something to me. I'm going to be sick.
2: You girls, be careful when they lift you down, huh? You probably wouldn't be not able to stand now. Here they come now. Don't let them put you on your feet.
8: Oh, hurry, hurry. I can't stand it any longer. I
5: can't. There, Celia. They're unfastening your legs now.
8: I can't stand it. I can't stand it.
2: Oh, poor child. It's the natural reaction after holding out for so long.
5: There. She's off.
2: Good. Oh, they had the sense to lay on the grass.
5: Well, thank heavens I'm next.
2: Hello, hello. Something's going on over yonder.
5: Hey, what's happened to Skip?
2: What's the matter with Skip?
4: He went into a faint when they took it from his horse.
2: Well, that was rather to be expected. He'll be all right, though. He has stamina.
5: Oh.
2: Are you all right, Patricia?
5: I feel so absolutely dead from my waist down.
2: Well, the circulation has been partly cut off in your lower limbs.
5: Oh,
2: now move them about. Grab them.
5: Yes,
2: that will bring back this to life. Now, Celia, you had better do the same.
8: I'm sorry. I was such a baby. I kind of lost control of myself for a minute.
2: Oh, it was the most natural thing in the world. Oh, I guess I'm next. Get the thongs off, you men. Well, here I come.
5: Oh, Professor, you fell. Did you hurt yourself?
2: Oh, nothing but my dignity. That's what I get for being so cocky. I warned you to let them lift you to the grass, and then I turned right around, tried to get off by myself, and landed in a leap.
8: I thought sure that pony was going to kick you. You fell right under its feet.
2: Yeah. Let's see what we can do about getting a little circulation started around here.
5: See, my legs are beginning to throb and tingle.
2: Circulation is returning. Hi, Captain Friday.
9: Yes?
2: Having trouble making your limbs work?
9: Oh, plenty.
2: Well, massage them and move them with your hands. Has Skip come around?
9: Yes, he's all right.
2: Don't wander away, Patricia.
5: Oh, with dark coming on, I should say not. Oh, I wish they'd get a fire going. Why, look. Oh, the horses are gone.
2: Gone? Why? So they have. This country seems to be the native aunts for all sorts of vanishing things.
5: But they were here just a moment ago. They must be somewhere.
2: Quite probably they are. Hello, hello. What do these particularly vicious-looking fellows want? I've never seen them before.
5: Go away. Go away. Don't touch me.
2: Oh, it's all right, Celia. It's all right. Don't be frightened. Now, look. One of them is carrying Skip and another one has Perry. They're going to carry all of us. Joe, what gigantic fellows. Look how that native handles Captain Friday. As though he was a child.
5: You think it's all right?
2: I don't think we have much choice in the matter.
5: There goes Celia. Oh, I hope he doesn't drop her.
2: He's big enough to carry three of her. Here's your man, Patricia.
5: Well, the Market Street Railway never was like this. Here I go.
2: Hello? So you're my pack horse. All right. Let's go.
5: Hey, look, there's the waterfall. See it around the precipice? Oh, how gorgeous.
2: What's the matter with Celia? Can you see her?
5: Yes. Yeah, she's up ahead. Oh, she's struggling and fighting with the carrier in her arms.
2: I wonder what it is. Celia! What's the trouble?
8: They're going to drown us!
2: What is she saying?
5: She said they're going to drown us. She must have seen something up ahead.
2: Oh, nonsense. They wouldn't bring us all this way just to drown us.
5: Look! Oh, look! They're carrying her straight into the water.
8: Help! Help! They're going to drown me!
2: Wait, Scott, what on earth are they doing?
5: Oh, she's being drowned! She's being drowned! Look, she's gone!
2: Oh, use your head, Patricia. Her carrier has disappeared, too. He might possibly drown Celia, but he isn't likely to drown himself. And the same goes for Captain Friday and Perry and Skip. They've all disappeared, too.
5: Well, then what has happened? I saw Celia disappear in the water with my own eyes.
2: Wait and see. Now, there's some sort of a natural phenomenon here. An optical illusion. Look, our carriers are going down into the water, too.
5: Oh!
9: Looks cold and sullen, doesn't it? The roar of the falls is getting too loud. We won't be able to talk much more.

0: Well, here we are, safe and sound. I bet you never had this experience before.
1: Oh, and I don't ever want to again. We went right through that waterfall. Oh, I'm so glad to be on my feet again.
0: An amazing adventure. We are in a cavern behind the waterfall. Can you walk?
1: Yes, yes, I'm all right now. Except I'm plenty scared.
0: Come on. Let's join the others.
2: Well, hi there, Professor. How was that for piggyback ride? Woo! Man, have I got something to tell my grandchildren. Right out of nowhere through a waterfall into a great big cave. Just like a page out of Persian Nights.
0: I think you mean Arabian Nights.
2: Yeah, that's what I say. Hey, listen, my voice echoes around like I was a giant. Hello, Captain Friday!
0: Well, Skip, you seem to have recovered rapidly.
2: Yeah, I got well quick enough when I thought they was going to douse me in the river out yonder. Hey, what's this all about, anyway?
0: Oh, this seems to be part of somebody's idea of how to treat prisoners. Come on, let's hold a confab with Captain Friday while we're waiting for our guards to make the next move.
1: Gee, when I saw you disappear, Celia, I thought you had gone down in the water. I was terribly frightened.
3: Well, that's just the way I saw Skip disappear ahead of me. That's when I screamed. I thought they were drowning all of us.
1: Well, instead of that, they just walked into the water up to their waists with us and then circled around the back of the falls. I didn't even get wet. Did you?
3: Not the least bit. The native who carried me was a huge fellow. Current was awfully swift. Water was up to his armpits, and yet he lifted me up on his shoulder and carried me along as if I were a baby.
1: Yeah, they did that with all of us. Hey, why do you suppose they brought us back into this cavern?
3: I wonder. Oh, it's so dark. Those torches aren't much better than candles.
4: Hello, Celia. Oh. Recovered from your horseback ride?
3: Oh, Perry, I thought you men were holding a conference.
4: Ah, no. It's dwindled into a bragging party. Everybody seems to think he had the strongest native carrying him.
1: Well, let's go over and join him, huh?
4: Yeah, why not?
3: Oh.
4: Why, what's wrong, Celia?
3: Oh, I guess I'm kind of wobbly yet.
4: Oh, poor kid. Here, let me carry you.
3: No, thanks. I've been carried enough today. And it might get to be a habit.
4: Good kid.
1: Here, Perry, you walk on one side of her and I'll walk on the other.
3: Oh, isn't this silly? You're taking this a lot better than I am, Patricia.
1: Oh, nonsense. It's just that I've always done a lot of horseback riding at home. Besides, being Captain Friday's secretary, I'm used to being pushed around.
5: Hello, what's this?
3: Oh, kind of wobbly, that's all, Captain Friday.
5: Well, you better sit down and take it easy. We've got something more ahead of us.
2: Hey, ain't we had enough? You mean they ain't through yet?
5: I was watching the guards. It's got something to do with this cavern. They're making some pretty elaborate arrangements.
6: Since the leader of this expedition, Dr. Howard Carter, archaeologist and explorer, mysteriously vanished from Saigon, capital of French Indochina, the party has experienced one violence after another. They have been kidnapped and dragged through the Cambodian jungles until they are near exhaustion. Captain Friday and Professor Lebrun, as co-leaders of the party, have done their best to keep up the spirit of the members. But what the group need is the leadership of an old, experienced hand such as Dr. Carter. At the moment, they have been taken from little wild Cambodian ponies to which they have been tied for almost 12 hours, transferred on native shoulders to a cavern behind a great waterfall. The two girls, Patricia and Celia, are lying on a thatch of grass, resting, while the four men, Captain Friday, Professor Lebrun, Skip Turner, and Perry Mills, assistant archaeologist, discuss the situation.
7: Talk quietly so the girls can't hear us.
8: Yeah.
7: We're completely at the mercy of these Cambodians. There must be 20 of them, and they're savage brutes.
0: Escape would be impossible.
4: Escape where? We're trapped in this cavern behind the waterfall.
7: Well, there's no turning back now. We're going on. And what's more, we're going to take the killer Fen Lo out with us, dead or alive.
2: Yeah, we don't care which.
0: Oh, Sierre, hadn't we better watch that kind of talk? Have guards all about us.
7: It's the same, Professor Lebrun. This crew of Cambodian cutthroats thinks it can chase us out of the jungle with all this hocus-pocus. And it's got another guest coming.
0: Tell me, Captain Friday, do you feel as antagonistic as ever towards Fen Lo? Now that you know just what the country is like, could you either destroy or turn over to the French government the precious seven-headed Emerald Cobra? If you should lay hands on it.
7: I've given my word to do just that.
0: You gave your word before you had the faintest idea what it was all about. Would you have given your word so readily If you had known...
7: How is anyone to know what he would have done under a given set of circumstances?
0: And then you are still out to get Fenlo.
2: Yeah, and I'll tell you something else. I'm going to smash up every one of their blasted idols I can get my fingers on. Just to get even with them for dragging me around the country on elephants and wild horses, see?
0: Fair enough, Skip.
1: Hey, boss! Boss, here come our guards.
2: Oh, more monkey business, huh?
1: Here, take my hand, Celia. Let's stick together this time.
3: Yes, as long as we're together, it helps.
7: They're coming with torches. Looks like we're making a trip through this cavern.
0: So it does.
4: Hey, that big one over there is motioning to us to follow. Shall we go?
0: How are you going to keep from it?
7: I'll go first. Skip, you bring up the rear of our party.
2: Okay, Chief.
7: Perry, you keep close to the girls.
0: I'd like to keep with you, Captain.
7: Well, let's move.
3: Have you noticed the guards, Patricia? In this half-dark world, you can see their teeth and the whites of their eyes. They look like something unearthly. And so silent.
1: What a wonderful imagination, Celia. You know, I'm getting over my nervousness. Nothing terrible seems to be happening to us. I've just got shivers of excitement.
3: Excitement? Well, the way you've been squeezing my hand...
1: Oh, that's just nervous excitement.
4: Look at the shadows cast on the wall by the torches. Hey, look at the torches ahead. They're climbing the wall.
7: Watch your step behind there. We're coming to a tremendous cavity. Sheer drop into blackness.
1: Hey, did you hear that? A sheer drop. And yet there they go. Up the wall with the torches.
4: Look. Look there. There's a couple of logs thrown across the pit and against the wall on the other side. With crossbars like a crude ladder.
3: You mean we've got to cross this steep pit on that shaky ladder? Oh, I hate high places.
0: You'll be all right, Celia. I drop back to give Perry a hand with the girls.
1: It's like climbing a fireman's ladder.
3: You don't mind it, Patricia?
1: Oh, my hair is practically standing on end, but I love it.
0: All right, Celia, all right. You come along with me. There's room for two on the ladder, side by side. Now, are you ready?
3: Yes.
0: Good. Perry, you and Patricia follow right at our heels.
4: Coming.
0: Now then, here we go.
3: Oh, but it's shaky.
0: Don't worry. It will hold. If you get nervous, let me know and I'll take hold of you.
3: I'm all right, I guess.
0: Are you folks coming along, Perry?
4: Fine. Trisha's in a nervous sweat, but she's planning like a fireman.
3: Do you mind hanging on to me for a minute, Professor LeBrun? I feel kind of funny.
0: Of course not. There. Now, how's that?
3: There. That's better. I've never been up in the air like this before.
0: In just 5 or 6 feet now, and we'll be across.
3: Yes, but look. We've still got to climb some more ladders right up the face of the wall.
0: Oh, that won't be so bad. Now, shall we go ahead?
3: Well, I guess the sooner we start, the sooner it'll be over. You don't need to hang on to me now.
4: Hey, this is some climb. Down on your hands and knees. Great sport, huh, Patricia?
1: Hey, Perry, not so fast. Supposing the ladder should break.
4: Well, don't even think of it.
1: Oh, I'm glad it's dark below us anyway. I couldn't possibly do this if I could see.
4: Here, keep your mind on your climbing.
1: Uh-huh.
4: Oh. Here we are across. Wait until I scramble up on the ledge. There. That puts us across the chasm, anyway.
1: Oh.
4: A couple of guards with torches to show us what to do next.
1: Hey, look. There go more torches way up the side of the wall.
4: Yes, and there's Captain Friday and Celia and LeBrun climbing along after them.
1: Oh, I know I can't do that.
4: Oh, it probably isn't half as steep as it looks.
2: Yeah, well, it's steep enough. Hey, what do they think we are anyway, a bunch of steeplejacks?
4: Oh, hello, Skip.
1: Phew.
4: This should give you some new ideas on how to treat prisoners. Look at that precipice.
2: Yeah? Hey, you don't mean we got to climb that wall.
1: Hey, look, the guards are waiting to us to hurry. We don't want to get too far behind.
4: We can still climb side by side. See you later, Skip.
2: Yeah, well, you ain't going to lose me. I'm right on your heels. Woo! Talk about your nightmares. This has got them all skinned to mile.
1: Where in the world do you suppose they're taking us, Perry?
4: Well, looks like we're on the inside of a hollow mountain. We better stop talking and save our breath for climbing. And don't look down. Just keep your eyes up and climb.
2: Yeah, and don't fall, on account I'm right below you.
7: Well, I guess this is the top. Is that you just behind me, LeBrun?
8: Yes, Captain. Priscilla. Jolly dark up here. Where are you?
5: I think we've climbed the last of the ladders. I'm on a sort of ledge. The guards are waiting up ahead.
8: Reach down and get hold of Celia if you can, Captain Friday.
5: All right.
8: She's exhausted.
5: I can imagine after 2 hours of it. This has been terrific. Hey! Hey, one of you fellas bring a torch over here. Come here!
8: They don't understand you.
5: I suppose not. There. Got a hold of her. Up she comes. There you are.
3: Don't make me climb any more ladders. I can't.
5: Don't worry. Looks like it's all over.
8: I never would have believed such a place existed if I hadn't seen it for myself.
5: How's my secretary doing?
8: Oh, Perry's bringing Patricia. Coming, Perry?
4: Here we are. Patricia's about all in.
5: Oh, there they come. I see their outline.
8: Look at the way they're coming up the ladder. Like firemen.
5: Here, I'll give them a hand. All right, here she comes. Oh. Yeah. There, Patricia, you're safe enough now.
1: Oh, boss, I'm ready to keel over.
5: Quite a climb. How are you, Perry?
4: Oh, okay, I guess.
2: Hey, somebody get a hold of me, will you? You think I want to hang here on this ladder all night? Give me a hand.
8: All right, Skip. Here's my hand on it. Up you come.
4: Oh, thanks. You have to climb in all them ladders. I reckon I'm about qualified for the steeplechase, huh? Hey, why don't we get some light around here? What you laughing at?
1: A steeplechase is a horse race, Skip.
4: Oh, yeah? Well, not the kind of steeplechase I'm talking about. Well, we can't sit here on this 6-foot ledge 1,000 feet up in the air talking about steeplechases the rest of our lives.
3: Oh, I feel like I could lie right here and sleep for a week.
5: Yeah, there come the last of the guards.
4: And those up ahead are waving us to follow.
5: Professor, have you noticed the difference in the looks of things?
0: What do you mean, Captain?
5: Well, the rock below and alongside the ladders was rough and rugged, just as nature left it. This rock looks as though it's been hewn and chiseled smooth by human hand.
4: Well, it was centuries ago if it was.
5: I don't doubt that.
3: Hang on to my hand, will you, somebody? The edge looks awfully near.
4: Well, that's my job, Celia.
9: Hey, Patricia, how'd you like me to hang on to you?
1: Oh, I think that would be sweet of you, Skip.
9: Yeah? Well, that's the first time a babe's ever called me that.
1: What's that?
9: Oh, well, call me sweet.
1: Oh?
5: Seem to be following a sort of semicircular ledge around the inner side of a hollow mountain.
4: Yes, and we're still climbing. Not so much, though, now. Hello. The natives up ahead with the torches are stopped.
9: They're waiting for us, I reckon.
8: Oh, I see. Look there. They're standing in an arched doorway carved out of solid rock.
5: Looks as though we're entering some kind of an underground building.
8: There's a bit of civilization for you. You see that iron chain stretched across the passageway?
4: Hey, they're unfastening it. Evidently, they intend taking us through.
5: We're getting near the end of our trail. Come along, they want us to follow.
4: Well, we left the chasm behind anyway.
9: Hey, what kind of a rat's nest is this?
5: Hello. Look at the passageways leading off in all directions.
9: Well, looks to me like the same kind of underground passageways we got trapped in at their gorilla temple.
8: By Joe, Skip, I bet you struck it.
9: Huh? Struck what?
8: I believe we are on the lower floor, another of those old Khmer temples. Of course that's it.
5: You think so, LeBron?
8: I haven't the least doubt, Captain. Look, we're going up some stairs now.
4: What's the matter, Celia? You're awfully quiet.
3: I'm so tired I can hardly make my legs move.
4: Oh, poor kid.
3: I guess everyone's just as bad as I, but I hope they got real beds in this place, not just straw on the floor.
4: Remember, we're prisoners here, not guests.
3: Oh, it doesn't make any difference. I'm too tired to care.
1: Look, what's that funny light at the top of the stairway?
8: What? You don't recognize that, Patricia?
1: I know. Do you?
8: Of course, and so should you. You've seen it often enough.
1: Oh, I don't know what you mean.
4: Lady, that's the moon.
1: Why, we're outside again. Out in the open night.
5: On top of the mountain, we climbed from inside.
4: Evidently.
9: Yeah, look at there. Well, on a sort of balcony.
4: Hey, you were right, Professor LeBron. Look at those inscriptions. There's no doubt about this being an old Khmer temple.
9: One of them guards is motioning for us to tag along again.
3: Oh, isn't there any end to this?
8: Apparently, they're going to take us inside the monastery.
4: Well, it won't be long now. Dinner and bed.
2: Gloomy-looking dungeon.
8: Built on the same principle as the Gorilla Temple and Angkor Wat. Huge, drafty, high-ceiling recesses. Hello? We've evidently reached our destination.
4: Look at those bronze fixtures on the door. Everything bronze, even to a knocker. Hey, watch. One of the guards is going to use it.
9: I suppose this here's another prison cell for us.
4: I can't tell. There she opens.
3: Look. Look who's in there. It's my father.
4: Look out, catch her. She's fainted.
10: Well, I'll be doggone. Dr. Carter.
6: So the same thing has happened to Dr. Carter. He likewise is a prisoner. Listen next week to the 7th episode of The Cobra King Strikes Back, entitled The Face of a Beast. 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
1: Calling all cars. Attention all cars. Attention all Fresno County Sheriff's cars. Be on the lookout for the following described men. Number one, 35 years of age, sallow complexion, wearing a cap, a brown suit. Number two, around 25, slender build, thin face, wearing a light cap, blue coveralls. These men held up and robbed the First State Bank of Clovis of $30,000 an hour ago.

gathering the facts for these true crime broadcasts, executives of the Rio Grande Oil Company personally contact the police officers involved, so many of whom are using Rio Grande cracked gasoline in their daily work. In Oakland, in Berkeley, in Los Angeles, and in many other cities and counties of California and Arizona, these investigators have found why Rio Grande cracked gasoline is specified exclusively for all emergency cars. These cities and counties have made repeated tests of the many gasolines available and have yet failed to find any gasoline which can outperform Rio Grande cracked in all features: quick starting, acceleration, speed, power. It has no superior. And yet with all these advantages, it costs no more to buy, and actually costs less per mile. Official records prove these claims. And that's why more police and emergency cars use Rio Grande cracked wherever it is sold than any other gasoline. Try it in your car. Get a sample of police car performance, and you too will acknowledge that Rio Grande cracked gasoline gives you the most for your money.

0: now it is our great pleasure to present Sheriff George Overholt of Fresno County. Sheriff Overholt.
1: Good evening, ladies and gentlemen. There's an interesting parallel to be drawn between the psychology of the lawbreaker and the psychology of his eternal enemy, the police officer. It could be summed up in one word, patience. The average criminal does not possess this golden virtue because he is motivated primarily by one vice, greed. When we are pitting our forces against the lawbreaker who has patience, then we have a really difficult time. But in the case you're about to hear, a typical case from our files, it was the patience of the police officer which destined from the beginning that the criminal should be caught. For the police officer, dedicated to but one aim, the eradication of crime, has his entire life, if necessary, to accomplish the solution of a single case. The criminal must commit further crime to satisfy his insatiable greed. Lacking the patience and foresight of the forces of society, he sooner or later walked into a trap such as the patience of my colleague O.J. King wove in this evening's case.
0: February 5th, 1924. Two men enter the First State Bank of Clovis, California. Mr. Howenson, the only employee in the bank, turns to his window.
2: Yes, sir?
3: Change this 20 for me, will you?
2: Yes, sir. How would you like it?
3: 10 and a 5 for some silver.
2: Right away.
3: All right, going in, Bert. Through that door by the window.
2: Okay. Here we are. 10.
4: Stick up your hands.
3: What? This is a holdup, mister. Tie his hands behind his back, Bert. I get him covered.
4: Right.
2: Now, look here,
3: if you know what's good for you, shut up. We ain't aching to do any killing, but we will if it's necessary.
4: There, he won't slip out of that knot.
3: Good. Now, get back there in the vault, you. Go on.
2: You're not going to lock me up in there, are you?
3: Get back there, I said. All the way at the back. Okay, Bert, empty those cash drawers.
4: Right. Want these traveler checks and bonds?
3: I want everything we can carry.
4: Okay. There, that's got it all.
3: Okay, let's go. We're going to lock you in, pal, so you won't get any harm.
2: No, please don't do that.
3: They'll find you sooner or later.
5: Hey, Tom, here comes somebody crossing the street. He looks like he's coming here.
3: Dick, get him over the door. When he opens it, stick your gut in his ribs.
5: Okay.
4: Stay him up, mister.
6: What's going on here?
3: What's it look like, a tea party?
6: Look here, I'm the vice president of this bank.
3: Well, that's just dandy. Now get over there by that filing cabinet and face the wall.
6: Now look here, my man, do you really...
3: Get over quick. Now, if you're smart, you'll stay right there for 5 minutes. Come on, Bert. Oh, and you'd better unlock that vault sometime this afternoon. Your pal's in there.
0: The excited descriptions that Howenson and Rayburn give Sheriff William F. Jones of Fresno County and Deputy Sheriff O.J. King are incomplete and confused. All they discover in Clovis that they can help them is capturing the robbers, is that they have escaped in the black touring car. Then the following day, the owner of a garage in Fresno informs the sheriff that there's a suspicious car at his place. Sheriff Jones, accompanied by Deputy Sheriff King, visit the garage. Listen to the attendant's story.
7: I was nosing around this car, and I found a half-full sack of roofing nails in the back and a bullet. And I remembered reading about that bank holdup yesterday and how the guys that pulled it threw roofing nails up behind them. And I thought maybe this was the car.
8: Which one is it?
7: That black Chandler over there, Sheriff.
8: Let's look at it, King.
9: You haven't touched anything in the car, have you?
7: Oh, no, sir. I left everything just the way I found it.
9: Good.
8: Take down that license number, King.
9: Yes, sir. 3-6-5-3-0-5. Did you notice, Sheriff, that those plates are wired on instead of bolted?
8: Yes, so they are. Probably stolen. Here are the roofing nails in the shell.
9: And the gas can is missing from those canteens on the running board.
8: Yes, and it looks as though the car was recently painted black. Pretty bad job. You can tell it was originally blue. Say, who left this car here?
7: Well, a fella drove it in yesterday about 1:30 in the afternoon.
9: An hour before the bank robbery.
7: And he said he wanted to store it for a couple of days.
8: What was his name?
7: He signed T.T. Jones on the register.
8: Ever see him before?
7: No, sir.
8: What'd he look like?
7: Well, he was kind of tall and slim.

0: Durney was dark complexion.
1: Think you'd know him again if you saw him?
0: Oh, sure.
2: But a roundup of suspicious, tall, slender, dark men proved fruitless. The license plates are checked through Sacramento and proven to be stolen, and the motor number of the car shows it also to have been taken without the permission of its owner. Thus, the identity of the Clovis bandits remains a mystery for 2 weeks, and then a prying citizen, not content to mind his own business, carries a suspicious tale to the sheriff.
3: It's been more than a week now since I seen anybody in that house next door to me, Sheriff. I noticed that the back door was wide open, but the house looked deserted. So I finally decided to investigate. I only went over there this morning.
4: What'd you find?
3: Well, those people who live there must have left in a hurry. Cause there's dishes still in the kitchen sink and water in the bathtub. Even a meal on the table still. So they left in the middle of dinner.
4: Well, I guess we'd better go over there and have a look.
2: To the mystery house on Roosevelt Avenue goes Sheriff Jones, accompanied by Deputy Sheriff King and several city policemen. While King investigates the garage in back, Sheriff Jones and the officers go over the house.
5: Here's some receipts in this desk drawer, Sheriff.
4: Let me see them. Well, rent receipt dated January 29th. Made out to Mrs. Joseph J. Ray. And gas and light receipts for the same person.
6: Hey, Sheriff, I forgot some things.
4: What?
6: Look here, what I found in the dresser drawer in the bedroom. Clean laundry.
4: Any marks on it?
6: Just a minute, I'll see. Yeah, there's a mark on this shirt. 6P788. And the same marks on these handkerchiefs. And here's a couple of towels with the words Casa Moreno embroidered on them.
4: Well, there's nothing in the law that says tenants can't move out of a house and leave some handkerchiefs and towels behind them.
3: Say, maybe they were ducking the rent.
4: No, according to this receipt, the rent isn't due for another week or 10 days.
3: Well, it looks funny to me.
4: I don't see anything for us to do but notify the landlady that her house is empty. Just leave that stuff in the drawer, Ben. Maybe they'll come back for it.
6: Yes, sir.
7: Yes, Sheriff. I
4: yes.
7: Think you tumbled onto something.
4: Yeah, what?
7: Now, listen, you remember that car you went over, the black Challenger that'd been used in the Clovis bank job?
4: Yes.
7: Well, that car was painted black in the garage out back.
4: What?
7: Yes, sir. There's a couple of half-empty cans of black paint out there. And also the curtains that were missing from that Chandler. And, oh, yeah, the gasoline can that was missing from that set on the running board.
4: Well, that's different. Get that laundry out of the drawer, Ben, and collect those receipts. It's only a matter of tracing the marks on this laundry, King, and we'll have the identity of the bank robbers.
2: But the matter does not prove as simple as the sheriff had sanguinely anticipated. For weeks, the police of San Francisco, Oakland, Los Angeles, Portland, and Seattle assist the Fresno authorities in searching for the laundry mark 6P788. Sheriff Jones assigns Deputy Sheriff King to full time on this colossal task. The services of Phil Giac, a detective specializing in bank jobs, is also enlisted. Together, King and Giac interview laundry after laundry. Finally, weeks after the holdup, they enter the Snow White Laundry, a small establishment in Oakland.
8: Yes, sir. Did you have some laundry here?
9: No, we're from the Fresno County Sheriff's Office.
8: Oh, yeah?
9: We're tracing a laundry mark. Do you use a mark like the one on this handkerchief?
8: P788. It don't look familiar.
9: Well, you got a book or something that lists them, don't you?
8: Yeah. I'll look in it if you want me to.
9: But ain't too much trouble.
8: Just a minute.
9: Hold your breath and keep your fingers crossed, Phil.
10: My fingers are all calloused from keeping them crossed. It don't look like there's a laundry using that mark this side of Bangor, Maine.
8: Hey, what did you say that number was again?
9: P788.
8: Oh. Well, I doubt if it's ours. We never seem to have the numbers you officers want. Guess we cater to a higher type of customer. Don't you suppose that's why?
10: Possibly. But would you mind going back? You turned 2 pages that time.
8: Oh, did I?
10: Yeah.
8: That's funny, and I turned right by the peas. Now, let me see. Well, what do you know?
9: Oh, did you find it?
8: Yeah, here it is. P788.
9: What's the name of the customer that used that mark?
8: Says Ryan here.
9: What initials?
8: Doesn't give any.
9: Address?
8: The Watson Apartment, 724 15th Street.
9: Come on, King, that's all we need. Are you the proprietor here?
11: I'm Mrs. Watson, the owner.
10: Well, we're officers from Fresno County. We want some information about some tenant of yours named Ryan.
11: Why, they haven't been here since last September.
9: What were their full names?
11: Mr. and Mrs. T.J. Ryan.
10: What did they look like?
11: Well, Mr. Ryan was about 40 years old, sort of short and stout. And his head was bald in the front. Mrs. Ryan was about 30. She was sort of pretty and wore stylish clothes.
9: They have a lease?
11: Yes.
9: Who signed it?
11: Mr. Ryan.
9: Have you got that lease here?
11: Well, yes, I believe so.
9: Well, may we see it?
11: Well, yes. If I can find it, it should be in this drawer in the desk. Oh, yes. Here it is.
9: Hey, look at that, Phil.
10: Yeah.
9: If I remember right, this is darn close to the handwriting of T.T. Jones on the register of that garage in Fresno. I'd like to borrow this for a handwriting comparison, Mrs. Watson.
11: Very well.
10: Now, do you know where these Ryans went after they left here?
11: Why, yes. They said they were moving to the Casa Moreno.
10: Where's that?
11: Over on Market Street.
9: That all ties in, Phil. We found some napkins from the Casa Moreno in that house they abandoned in Fresno.
10: Yeah, we better go over there right away, then.
12: Why, yes. Mr. and Mrs. Ryan took an apartment here on September 24th. They were with me until the day before Christmas last year.
9: Well, where'd they move to?
12: Well, they didn't say, but they had their baggage taken away by the Federal Transfer Company.
13: Yeah, I moved them trunks for Mrs. Ryan. Where? Now, let me see. Oh, it was the Hickok Apartments on Vallejo Street in San Francisco.
11: Yes, I'm Mrs. Hickok. Why, yes, the people you described registered here at Christmas time, but about 2 weeks later they skipped out, owing me the loan.
2: So tediously from apartment house to apartment house, the officers follow their quarry, always just a jump behind them. Then, while staking an apartment house on Eureka Street, they see a woman answering Mrs. Ryan's description leave the place. They follow her for days, hoping she will lead them to Ryan, but finally, while chasing a Vallejo-bound stage on which she is riding, they have a flat tire and are forced to abandon the chase. But their fallen hopes are revived next day by the information that T. Ryan had purchased an automobile in Oakland. They run down this clue and next day report to the sheriff in Fresno.
4: Well, boys, did you get anywhere?
9: Did we? I'll say so.
10: Where's your prisoner?
14: Oh, we haven't got him yet. But we know who he is.
4: Fine. Who is he?
9: Named Thomas Griffin. Served 2 hitches in San Quentin on grand larceny and burglary.
4: Well, how'd you find that out?
14: Well, as usual with criminals, he slipped. When he bought the used car from this dealer in Oakland, he and this dame of his looked it over together. The dealer made a crack about just the thing for your wife. Our man said that she wasn't his wife. She was a nurse at a hospital in Vallejo, and that his name was Griffin.
4: Well, how do you tie it up?
9: This way. There's a gang of bank robbers from the east hanging out in Vallejo, according to the boys up north. Now, we lost our dame when she was on the Vallejo stage. We haven't been able to tie the name Regan or Ryan on a record we've got on file, so we tried Griffin. And here it is. Look at that card. He fits every description we have on him.
4: Good work, boys, good work. One time a hunch played outright. But say, have you any idea where you'll find Thomas Griffin?
14: No, but we're going back over the trail again. We're bound to catch up with him.
2: Back over the tedious trail go the officers, checking the confusing addresses, checking known acquaintances and friends of the wanted couple. Their search is fruitless, their discouragement great, when a tip from Sheriff Jones that a Mr. and Mrs. T.J. Ryan own a small ranch in Solano and sent them scurrying to Vacaville. They drive to the neighborhood of the Ryan Ranch outside the town, and pulling up beside the road, they plan their strategy.
10: If this dame is as smart as she ought to be, she'll take us for bulls.
9: All right. And if Griffin is there, we're liable to end up on a plank if we start nosing around.
10: Of course, this lead might be a blind. After all, Ryan isn't an uncommon name.
9: Here comes a kid up the road. Let's ask him some phony question. Hey, kid.
15: Yeah?
9: You live around here?
15: Sure. Just up the road a piece.
9: We're looking for Mrs. Jameson. You know where she lives?
15: No, sir. I never heard of her.
9: It's supposed to be around here someplace.
15: I don't know no Mrs. Jameson.
9: She lives in that house over there?
15: Oh, no. Mrs. Ryan lives there.
9: Mrs. Ryan, eh? Does she live alone?
15: Uh-huh. She's got a husband, but he went away a couple of days ago.
10: Can you imagine that? Missed him again.
9: But you don't know any Mrs. Jameson, huh?
15: No, sir.
9: I guess we weren't directed right then. Thanks, kid.
15: You're welcome.
10: Let's go, partner.
9: Now, wait a minute. We're not sure whether these are the Ryans we're looking for. And here's our chance.
10: What do you mean?
9: That dame just came out of that house. Hand me those binoculars from the back, will you?
10: Here you are.
9: Thanks. Darn these things, I never could get them focused right. There. There we are. Phil, it's her. It's our Mrs. Ryan or Regan or Griffin or whatever her name is.
10: Let's get out of here fast. We don't want her to spot us.
2: For 10 days, the two officers watched the Ryan Ranch from the cover of a haystack, noting every movement of Mrs. Ryan through their high-powered binoculars. But no one visits the woman. Griffin never returns, and finally Mrs. Ryan packs up and leaves the ranch. The officers are close behind her when she drives back to Oakland. They watch her as she registers in a cheap hotel, and 15 minutes later, they have taken rooms across the street, commanding a view into hers. The next day, when she enters a downtown bank, they are close behind her. And when she leaves, they approach the bank official with whom she had been talking.
4: We're police officers.
16: Yes, gentlemen.
4: What did that woman want you were just talking to?
16: Well, she has a safe deposit box here.
4: What for?
16: We never require that information of our customers.
4: Did she use the box?
16: Yes.
4: What'd she put in it?
16: Well, I don't know. We provide private booths for the depositors.
14: You'd better open that box for us.
16: Well, I can't do that.
14: We're investigating a bad beef, a bank robbery. How do you know this woman isn't looking this place over for the next job her gang pulls?
16: Still, I can't let you into the box. The law forbids it. And anyway, we have no keys excepting those in the possession of the depositor.
4: Now, look here, young fella. This is important, and you're obstructing...
14: Wait a minute, King. He's right. He has no way to let us into the box, even if he were permitted to by law. We'll have to watch it.
4: Watch it? What for?
14: I just thought of something. This Harris gang, it's supposed to be hiding out up in Vallejo, used the gag back east.
4: What gag?
14: Sending messages through a safe deposit box. Safer than the mail, see?
4: I get it. It's worth a try.
2: So Deputy Sheriff King takes up his vigil, hidden in the vault of the bank, watching day after day for the return of Mrs. Ryan. Finally, 3 days later, he sees her enter the vault, remove a paper from the safe deposit box, and replace it with another. After tearing up the first paper and throwing it in the wastebasket, she goes out. Carefully, King retrieves the abandoned scraps of paper, rushes with them to his partner. Behind locked doors of their hotel room, they carefully piece the sheet together.
17: Here. This one goes in here.
4: And the square piece fits in after the F in the third line.
17: Right. There we are. It says, "Dear Dad, if you come in, you will find me at the Hotel Wilson. Ask for Mrs. T.J. Ryan."
4: You are right, Phil. She's using the safe deposit box for a mailbox. She summoned the other key to the box, and she's expecting him to come back.
17: Yep.
14: And it's only a matter of time until he walks into our hands. If you can hang out that long.
4: Don't worry about me. I'll sit down in that vault for the next year if I have to.
2: While King stakes out 16 hours a day in the vault, and G.I.C., his partner, keeps tab on the outside activities of Mrs. Ryan, Sheriff Jones enlists the aid of his wife and the wife of Under-Sheriff George Overholt, who, using assumed names, move into the hotel in the next room to Mrs. Ryan, seek to make her acquaintance, gain her confidence. May 28, 1924. Officers piece together the second note removed from the safe deposit vault. It reads,
18: "Go to your aunt's house and stay there until I see you. Very important."
2: May 29th. In the morning, the following note is removed and torn to bits.
18: "Dear Daddy, I closed up the ranch and am here at the Hotel Wilson, 17th and Grove Street."
2: And in the afternoon, the officers discover,
18: "Dear Daddy, have closed up the ranch. A man was there looking for you. Go to your aunt's house and get in touch with me. Very important."
2: June 10th, 1924.
18: "Dear Daddy, phone me at the Hotel Wilson, room 411, under the name of Mrs. T.J. Ryan. May get another room, but will stay in the same hotel. Very important. Have sale for property, but can't sell unless you sign it in my name. Hurry and come to me. I need you."
2: Day after day, week after week, the distraught Mrs. Ryan leaves her plaintive messages in the safe deposit box for her absent husband, never knowing that she is constantly under the surveillance of the law. That those two nice ladies next door are wives of the law. That across the street, the law sits with field glasses watching her when she's at home. That she's accompanied by the law when she goes out on the street. That within 6 feet of her as she enters the bank vault sits the law. That she is unwittingly serving as a decoy for her husband. Hiding in the bank vault, day after weary day, sits Deputy Sheriff King. May becomes June. June melts scorchingly into July, and July gives away to August. It seems futile, hopeless, yet King will not give up. And on the 74th day of his vigil, a short man with baldish head appears at the vault. Signing the name T.J. Ryan in the register, he goes to box 1407. King, recognizing him, takes a fleeting glance at the register and steps up behind him.
4: "Up your hands, Griffin."
16: "What?"
4: "Hi. And
9: Just make sure you haven't got a gat hidden somewhere.
16: Hey, what's this all about?
9: You're under arrest.
16: For what?
9: Hold up and robbery of the Clovis Bank last February. Stick out your arm.
16: Hey, it's a bum brief, copper. I don't know anything about it.
9: Tell that to the judge.
19: Who's there? Is that you, Daddy?
14: Open up, Mrs. Ryan.
19: Who is it?
14: Officers of the law. Open up or we'll break the door down.
19: All right. I'm coming. What is it? What do you...
14: You're under arrest.
19: What for?
14: Suspicion of bank robbery.
19: Suspicion of... Did they get Tom? Did they get him?
14: Yes, ma'am, they did.
19: Oh, Tom. Oh, my poor Daddy.
14: Come along, ma'am.
2: Griffin, stoutly proclaiming his innocence, is brought back to Fresno to face trial. The woman who had passed as his wife is released for lack of sufficient evidence to prosecute. Griffin is sentenced to Folsom Penitentiary for from 5 years to life. But a year and a half later, in the stone quarry at Folsom...
16: How about you boys? You all set?
5: Sure. Where did you go?
16: Now, don't forget, Mike, when you get the truck wheeled outside the wall, ask that bull to go in with you. Don't give him any excuse you like, but get him back inside.
20: Sure, I know. Hey, watch out. That gun bull's looking our way.
16: Well, don't act dumb. Start loading the truck some more.
20: Yeah, he's gone.
16: Okay. Come on, Eddie. You and Red slide into the truck. It's a nice job you made on this platform, Mike.
20: Sure, I fixed it good. You know, I'm getting out in a few more years. You guys have got life here. What the devil? You need a break.
16: Okay, Mike. We're all tucked away underneath. Start rolling the truck.
20: All right. Here we go.
21: Hey, guard. Dump truck going out.
22: Okay, come along. Hurry it up.
20: All right. Dump it here, Mike.
21: Oh.
20: What the devil's the matter with you?
21: Oh, I got a pain again. Hey, maybe you better take me back to see the doctor. Oh.
20: What are you doing, stalling?
21: No, on the level, I got a real bad pain. You know, I catch him like that often. We better see the doc.
20: Well, okay, come on.
21: Oh, I tell you.
16: Okay, boys. They're back inside the wall. Come on.
5: Hear that, Mike's a swell actor, ain't he?
23: I'll say.
16: All right, boys, can the chatter. Come on, down the bank with you. They'll miss us in a minute.

0: How's it going, Griffin?
1: I don't think I can go much further.
2: Jeez. People in Northern California looking for us.
0: 2 days now, walking nights, nothing to eat, in the woods full of cops.
2: We ain't come 50 miles.
0: I wish we was back inside. At least we'd eat.
3: All right. You guys want to go back, go ahead. All right, it was my idea to break. I ain't sorry. I'm worse off than any of you, coughing my lungs up every minute. I still say I'm better off this way. Stay it and stir, oh, Mother.
0: If we don't go back, they'll shoot us down.
2: Yeah, and if we do, they'll put us in the hole.
0: At least they get bread and water in the hole.
2: I'm for going back.
0: So am I.
3: Yellow rat. Go on. Go on back. But I ain't going back. They'll never get me alive.
0: But don't you see, Griffin?
3: Yeah, sure, I see. Go on back. I don't want guys with me that are yellow. Go on back. I'm going on. I'm breaking clean free. I ain't never going back to no prison.
0: Come on, Red. Let's scramble. We still got time. He's starting. There ain't nothing with
3: you. Yellow rats. I'm going on. I'm never going back to no jail.

0: They found Thomas Griffin the owl, the three-time loser, dead by the side of the road the next morning. I leave it to the judgment of the listener whether the quick reward from a bank robbery was worth the life he led, the price he paid, and the death he died. Griffin's partner in the Clovis Bank holdup, Felix Loper, was caught some time later when he tried to shoot his way out of a San Francisco bank robbery. Sloper sent a bullet through a police officer on that job, but in the end, society sent him crashing through the gallows at San Quentin.
1: Thank you, Sheriff Overholt. How can any red-blooded boy or girl listen to this program and not feel the urge to join the police in their war on crime? Rio Grande has organized the Junior Police Department, which now has hundreds of thousands of members, so boys and girls can learn detective work and police methods. Every member of this Junior Police Department is entitled to a free detective microscope, fingerprint outfit, mystery writing and code outfit, as well as guns, handcuffs, badges, and many other articles, all free. 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

0: When the rumor gets around that summer has begun, Broadway is beside itself with glee. Somebody notices the sunlight and tells somebody else, and the word gets around. It drifts cross town, and a man reaches into his closet for a hand organ, puts the funny hat on his monkey, and takes a walk up to Broadway, just to grind out background music for the big grin. It's the time for the dachshund, and the silken ankle, and the flowered print dress. The orange juice is sweeter, the knish is lighter. And a guy runs down the street screaming, "I'm in love." It's June. And it was June under the Translux, too, a rare day. And the Times Square crowd had gathered there to consider it and take the story of it home to the little woman, Dad, and Mom. There was a man lying in the circle of their feet. He was expensively dressed.
1: He's dead, Danny.
0: What happened, Mugovan?
1: Ah, come on, you people, break it up. Come on, get going. What is it with them, Danny?
0: What happened?
1: How can you tell what happened? People milling around, crossing streets, going to lunch, looking at the want ads over there in the Times building. Suddenly a guy's face down on the pavement. Somebody laughs, drunk, and somebody sees blood. So we got him on the pavement and them watching.
0: Stamped.
1: Yeah.
0: Know who he is?
1: Uh-huh. Here, wallet. Loads of identification.
0: Yeah. Earl Lawson, Park Avenue. Earl Lawson.
1: Earl Lawson, stocks and bonds. He's got a name. Wizard or something. Makes money by the buckets.
0: Anybody see it happen?
1: A million people in Times Square, high noon, nobody saw anything. Nobody. Now look, you people, why don't you move along? Go home, get out of here.
0: The safest place in the world to kill somebody, Mugovan, in a crowd. Walk up to him, stab him in the back, keep walking. Well, it started off to be a pretty day.
1: Yeah, real sunny.
0: And just across the street, the file of crowd waiting for the movie that was better than life held on close to its place in line. Held on close against the insinuating whisper of the violent dead. It was a trick, kid. A trick to make you lose your place, to cheat you out of a front row seat where love and beauty and other high-class things are handed you on an air-conditioned platter. But a few were sold by the whisper and were drawn by it. And joined the cluster attending the dead man. A woman pushed her way close and turned away. She opened her purse, smeared a lipstick nervously across her lips, studied their reflection in a window, and then carefully, carefully retraced them with the perfumed scarlet. And death had raised its banner on Broadway. The home of the murdered man was a place whose sounds had been geared down to the soft purr of wealth. The swish of the ankle-deep carpets, the flute-like trills of the parakeets taking the noonday sun in exclusive cages. The butler, who murmurs you into the library and asks you to wait quietly. You don't dare open a book because turning a page would release a clap of thunder. And finally, when you'll wait no longer, the soft voice at your shoulder.
2: I'm glad you made yourself at home, Mr. Clover. This is a difficult house to do that in.
0: It's quiet, you can say that for it. You're...
2: Harlan Lawson, Dr. Harlan Lawson.
0: Oh, then the books on this shelf.
2: My one literary effort. All 20 copies. 20 copies of the same drivel. New Freedom, Pennsylvania, the utopia that failed. Nice binding, though, wouldn't you say?
0: Quite. Expensive.
2: That's my brother. He's everything you say. He gave me those when I got my Ph.D. Made a grand gesture of binding my doctor's thesis and burying it 20 times over on this shelf. Every time he fingers the gold lettering, I tell him how grateful I am.
0: You don't get along, you and your brother?
2: We suffer each other. Let's put it that way. He has his world. I have mine.
0: And your world would be...
2: The back alleys of poverty. You see, I'm in the nature of a failure, Mr. Clover. I'm a social worker. Doesn't pay very much. But I take in tears and give in exchange baskets of fruit, my brother's castaway clothing, and the gestures of sympathy they taught me in postgrad humanities.
0: But you keep on living here with your brother, with Earl Lawson.
2: I exist here. Is this why you came, Mr. Glover? To run your hands over my brother's library? To probe into me? Or is it... No, no. Don't say to me Earl has somehow run afoul of the law. Don't say it, because I wouldn't believe it if Earl...
0: He's dead. He was murdered.
2: Your manner of saying it. You leave me nothing but to believe you.
0: He was stabbed, left lying on the street in Times Square.
2: He must have shuddered that had found him in a place like that. I'd swear he shuddered.
0: Your brother dies, and that's how it hits you?
2: To each his own way, Mr. Glover. You're implying that it was I who killed him?
0: Let's play it that way for a while.
2: I've dreamed the wish sometimes, but I couldn't have killed Earl. I slept the morning through. Earl's butler will testify to that. He was serving me brunch when you came in. Expensive brunch with wine.
0: Who else would want your brother dead?
2: Besides me. That would be your thesis, wouldn't it, Mr. Clover? I suggest the scholar's approach...
0: Yeah, thanks. I'll try. Then back to headquarters and to the desk. Get on the phone, make inquiry, send out to the newspapers for files, read them, digest them, extract them. Start a file of your own. Label it Earl Lawson, homicide. Fill out the form, date of birth, hour of death. Murder by sharp instrument to be filled out in detail by the coroner. And on the lines on the bottom of the page, the incidental information. Jot down the phrases. A self-made man, shrewd financial mind. Known enemies, probably many due to financial manipulations. Send out for coffee and the sandwich because it's suddenly nighttime. And read some more. Then your door opens and Sergeant Tartaglia is all business.
3: Lady to see you, Danny.
0: What does she want?
3: She knows who killed Earl Lawson.
0: What?
3: She says
0: bring
3: she
0: her
3: knows.
0: In.
3: This way to see Danny Clover, ma'am.
4: Thank you. My name is Peggy Drake, Lieutenant.
0: Please sit down. Close the door, Tartaglia. All right, all right, you can stay. Miss Drake, the sergeant said you know...
4: Not exactly.
3: Danny, she told me she knew all about it. She said...
0: What's on your mind, Miss Drake?
4: I have the murderer's picture. Here. Here it is.
0: Yeah. How'd you happen to take this picture?
4: Well, I'm here on vacation. This afternoon was a good day to take pictures, and I was at Times Square. I took a lot of pictures, and, well, this is one of them. You can see for yourself.
0: Yeah.
4: I found a store with six-hour developing service, and I got them developed. I was looking through them, and I saw this one. That's why...
0: Yeah.
4: I...
0: Come here, Tartaglia. Look at this.
5: Ray Brewer.
0: That's right. Ray Brewer sticking a knife into Earl Lawson on Times Square. Call records, Gino. Get the last known address on Ray Brewer. And anything else they've got interesting.
4: I guess I did help with that.
0: I don't know how much.
3: Records.
0: This man here with a knife.
4: His name is Ray Brewer.
0: A known hoodlum. A record of every misdemeanor on the books.
3: Yeah, I got a pencil.
4: Wait till my society back home hears about this. I belong to the Literary Society. We have open forums.
3: What else?
4: I suppose this will be in the papers, won't it?
0: Front page, probably.
3: What else is what else? Yeah, what's happened to him lately? Uh-huh.
0: How are you making out, Gino?
3: In a minute, Danny. Yeah. Yeah, I got all that. We appreciate it, and thank you. Very interesting, if I may comment on the material gathered from records.
0: What's interesting?
3: Up until a week ago, Ray Brewer was confined to the county hospital for incurables.
0: Yeah, I remember he was a pretty sick man. Incurable?
3: His heart. Docs gave him a month to live. But last week, he was discharged from the hospital.
0: How come?
3: To die in the bosom of his family, as the records guy phrased it.
0: Where is this family?
3: 1212 West 16th, the man says. Where you going, Danny?
0: See that Miss Drake gets home, Gino. I'm going to pick up a killer.

0: Open up, Brewer, or I come in anyway. 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Where are you, Brewer? Huh?
1: Out here, Denny. Taking my ease on the fire escape, watching you. Watching you spill out your strength.
0: Throw away the gun, Ray. They tell me you've got a month. If you throw the gun away, maybe you can live a part of it out.
1: All of it. Range. I live all of it. 30 days, Hathaway Brewer.
0: If I come out after you, Ray, it'll cut your time down to a half minute.
1: You make me shake with fright. Stay where you are, Denny. I'll bring it to you.
0: The gun, Ray.
1: Now, don't drool, kiddo. You'll get it. Funny, when you rang the doorbell, I thought it was the boy from Milford's, but no, it was you. How come you find me so lightning quick, Denny?
0: A girl, a visitor, got your picture sticking a knife into Lawson.
1: I never could learn to be camera shy. Poke a camera in my nose, I smile for all birdies. Turn your back to me, Denny. I feel a new smile coming on.
0: Listen to me.
1: You don't turn your back, you bleed in the face. Turn. You did that, you brought sunshine into my short life. One for the road.
0: It splintered through me, puncturing, ripping into the dark cells where pain lay waiting for it. Being released, scurry darted through me, opening endless doors on endless hurt. These new ones took over, finally. Gave up, because they'd overdone it. I couldn't feel it anymore. And then the hall wind, cold on the sweat that had drenched me. And looking for Brewer, knowing he wasn't there. And calling to headquarters and tell them to put out an all-points bulletin on Ray Brewer. And then to Park Avenue to ask a question. Why had Brewer wanted Lawson dead? What had Lawson been to a hoodlum like Brewer?
2: Help me. In my bag. Get in my bag. Help me. You didn't help.
0: Down the long hall, I could see the parakeets preening, pecking into their clipped wings. The new stillness of the man lying there with a knife in his back. Dr. Harlan Lawson. Dead. The nap of the thick rug furrowed where his hands had tried to tear life out of it. And suddenly the flute song of the parakeet started again. And it wasn't still anymore.

0: You're listening to Broadway's My Beat, written by Morton Fine and David Friedkin, with Larry Thor as Detective Danny Clover. The sensational young tenor Mario Lanza will take the place of Charlie McCarthy and Edgar Bergen on CBS while the famous pair are on summer vacation. Mario Lanza starts his new series tomorrow, and you'll be heard each Sunday this summer on most of these same stations. And while Jack Benny is off for Korea, Guy Lombardo and his orchestra will be on hand to entertain you in CBS familiar Jack Benny time. Last year's bride mannequins are dusted off, brought out of Broadway's basements, propped up on a rod and arranged tenderly at the side of last year's groom mannequins. And Broadway knows June is passing through. It presses its nose against the shop window, sighs at the cascade of white satin flowing slowly over the wax figure, sheds a tear at the coronet of cloth lilies of the valley, and blows its nose for the sweetness of it all. It's the time of youth, the two-week romp in the Catskills, the burial in the sand at Far Rockaway, the breathless ecstasy on the heights of the roller coaster at Coney. And for the stay-at-homes, other sweets, other delights, the subway ball games, the band concerts in the mall, the moon-burned girls in the dark grass, and the my-hand-in-your-hand talk about two brothers dead of knife wounds. Summertime talk. At headquarters the next morning, it was difficult to talk about anything because Sergeant Tartaglia had his mouth full of tacks and his fist full of hammer. Building something, Gino?
1: Oh, it's you, Danny. Yeah, you might say I'm building a site for sore eyes.
0: Oh? Mind if I look?
1: Well, my pleasure. Pardon me for obstructing your view.
0: Nice.
1: I think so also. A pin-up picture of Mrs. T hammered to the door of my closet. This I consider a worthy hobby.
0: Mrs. T?
1: I call Mrs. Tartaglia that whenever I'm in a hurry. Consider her, Danny, in her Catalina swimsuit, Jones Beach underneath her, the Tartaglia progeny forming a garland of angels at her feet.
0: Ah, nice family picture, Gino. You mind taking the tacks out of your mouth now?
1: Shows I can tell you about Ray Brewer, huh?
0: Shows you can do that.
1: Naturally. Permit me to close the closet door on Mrs. T first. I don't want every Tom, Dick, and... Well, nothing on Brewer, Danny. The hoodlum killer is still at large. All points bulletins have been
0: nothing,
1: sent.
0: Nothing, huh?
1: Bread and butter, there is something. I forgot. The Milfords, of which the hood spoke to you, is Milford's Haberdashery on Madison Avenue. Patrolman Curcio traced it down after thousands other Milfords. It seems...
0: I'll check it.
1: Well, don't go away, Danny. I got something else.
0: Another pinup?
1: You might say that. Remember that Peggy Drake came in here with the snapshot of Brewer killing Lawson?
0: What about her?
1: Precinct 12 picked her up last night running down East 60th Street in her, you should excuse the expression, negligee.
0: What? Was someone running after her?
1: The precinct boys asked her the same question. She said no. She said she dared herself to do it, and she took the dare. So the boys decided on a small fine and let her go.
0: A lonely girl in the big city, sometimes it hits them that way. All right if I leave now?
1: You always leave me, Danny. I'm used to it. Go, Danny.

0: sir. Is someone helping you?
1: I'm looking for Mr. Milford.
0: Mr. Milford is dead.
1: What?
0: 12 years ago. Like that. Zut. He was discussing plans with a buyer and...
1: I know. Zut. Who are you?
0: Mr. Milford, Jr. May I be of some service?
1: I'm from the police. I want some information.
0: Oh, what is it you want?
1: The police department called you a while ago. You said you had some dealing with a man named Ray Brewer.
0: Oh, yes, I did. I did indeed.
1: You want to tell me about it?
0: I don't see why not.
1: Then tell me.
0: Surely. Last week, Mr. Brewer entered Milford's and was fitted for a complete outfit, from linens to huaraches.
1: Huaraches?
0: Bootery a la Mexico. Mr. Brewer was going to Mexico. Note that I said was. Note that.
1: Mr. Brewer changed his mind, huh?
0: Well, that's a man's right. Mr. Brewer decided to stay around the city. Thus, he canceled the Mexican clothes and ordered townwear. Gabardines.
1: And he paid you? I only ask because it's been bandied about that Mr. Brewer is not a wealthy man.
0: His friend paid me. The friend who was with him when first he ordered.
1: This friend? Here, this man's picture in the newspaper?
0: The very one. Dreadful clothes. Not ours. Is he from here in town? What's his name?
1: It says right here, Harlan Lawson.
0: Ph.D. It says this chap was murdered.
1: That's right. Do you have any idea why Mr. Brewer changed his mind about going to Mexico?
0: None. He was so delighted, too, the first time he was in here. Showed me a travel brochure put out by the airplane people. Central American Lines, I think. I've been to Mexico, you know. Ridden on a donkey.
1: Thanks, Junior. Thanks a lot.

0: May I be of service to you, senor?
1: I think so. I'm from the police, Danny Clover.
0: Oh, my privilege. You wish to tour Central America to observe our police methods? Mm-hmm. It can be easily arranged. I will speak to the Latin consul.
1: I just want to know about Ray Brewer.
0: The name has a familiarity. Senor Brewer. The man who wished to live out his days in Mexico, the land of tradition and romance.
1: He's a murderer. You think you'll make him?
0: What a dying man sets his heart to do is difficult to restrain him from, senor. This from my father, I learn. But Senor Brewer will not make Mexico by way of Central American line, senor. Of this I am certain.
1: Tell me why.
0: Because only yesterday he canceled the ticket it took me so long to prepare. He canceled the tour I had mapped for him. Acapulco, Zapateca, the floating gardens.
1: When Brewer came in here to arrange his trip, was he alone?
0: With another gentleman who subsidized the excursion.
1: This one? In the newspaper picture?
0: This one. Dr. Lawson, a gentleman of refinement. Now dead, I perceive.
1: Yeah. Brewer didn't give you an address by any chance.
0: Oh, no. He simply took the cancellation money, told me he preferred your city. As who would not?
1: You peddle tickets to romantic places and you like it better here, huh?
0: Who would not? Why pay extra fare, senor? Romance is where you find it.
1: Oh, come in, Muggerman. Sit down. Got anything?
2: Nothing. Guy Brewer's hiding someplace. Where, I can't even begin to guess. Nobody knows anything. Stool pigeons, old friends of Brewer's, not a thing.
1: If he gets out of the city, it's going to be tough.
2: Yeah. How do you figure it, Danny?
1: Figure what?
2: This, the case, the killing of the Lawson brothers. You know what I mean.
1: You piece it all together, it comes out easy.
2: Show me.
1: Sure. Harlan Lawson wanted to get rid of his brother.
2: For money?
1: Maybe. But more than that, I think. Earl Lawson was a man who beat up the world. Harlan just stood there and cried for it.
2: Well, Harlan was a social worker, Danny. He probably did a lot of good where it counts.
1: Sure he did. But I met Harlan. It's the way he impressed me, Muggerman. He felt sorry for himself.
2: Uh-huh. So he finds a little hood like Brewer hires him to kill Earl.
1: Like you said. Harlan was a social worker. Brewer was in a charity hospital. That's where they met. Harlan found out Brewer only had a month to live, promised him a fling that month in Mexico for killing Brother Earl.
2: Well, then why did Brewer turn around and kill the hand that fed him, if we go on the assumption that he killed Harlan, too?
1: Well, Brewer killed twice, all right. The knife in Harlan matches the stab wound in Earl. He killed both brothers.
2: But why?
1: I don't know why he killed Harlan. Another thing I don't know is why Brewer changed his mind about going to Mexico. If we found that out, we...
3: Danny, all I can say is, thank goodness.
1: Well, say it and sit down in a corner. Muggerman and I were discussing
3: it. It's about Peggy Drake.
2: Peggy Drake? Say, isn't she the girl?
1: Yeah, the girl who took the snapshot.
3: She should have taken the snapshot and left the city.
1: What?
3: Just a few minutes ago, at 5:05, to be specific, she had a to-do with a cab driver. Tried to force him to take a wardrobe trunk in his back seat. Broke a window while so forcing. Quite a scene. The police suggested the moving company. And
1: what?
3: Give me a breathing spell, Danny. And Officer Podunik suggested his father-in-law and stood guard over the trunk until his father-in-law, the Murphy Movers, hauled it away. Thank jeepers, this girl leaves for her hometown of New Freedom, PA in the morning.
1: Where?
3: New Freedom, Danny. The trunk has already left by Murphy Trucking Company, and the girl, Peggy Drake, leaves tomorrow, for which leaving the police only again waved a finger under her nose.
1: Highway Patrol, Muggerman, pick up that van. Escort it back to Peggy Drake's place.
2: Right there.
1: What do you know? So that's why Brewer changed his mind about going to Mexico. Then I waited. It was a little less than an hour when the phone call came. The Highway Patrol had picked up the van at the entrance to the Delaware Bridge. There was plenty of time. Time to grab a bowl of chili and walk over to the 60s, into the rooming house where Peggy Drake was staying. Inside, the banisters of the staircase had been worn smooth by 1,000 respectable hands, and the color had just begun to drain from the flowers in the wallpaper. On the third floor landing was a trunk. Beside it, Detective Muggerman.
2: She's in there, Danny.
1: She know we're here?
2: We talked loud. She knows.
1: Stay with the trunk, Muggerman.
2: Okay.
4: It's you, Mr. Clove. Glad you're here. Come in. Please, come in. What goes on in your town? I don't understand you people.
1: Something wrong, Peggy?
4: There was all that noise a little while ago. I opened my door a bit. I saw my trunk. Explain it to me, Mr. Clover.
1: You were sending it back to New Freedom, huh?
4: Of course, where I live, where I came from.
1: That's where you met Harlan, wasn't it?
4: What's he got to do with it? I need some sleep, Mr. Clover. My bus leaves early tomorrow.
1: You're not leaving. You want to bring your trunk back in here and unpack?
4: Not leaving.
1: Wait a minute. Margovan, bring that trunk in here.
4: What are you doing? I don't have to unpack.
2: The trunk's pretty heavy, Danny. I'll need some help.
1: Okay. I'll give you a hand.
2: Yeah. Better grab the handle on the other side. Okay, Danny?
1: Uh-huh. Wait outside.
2: Yeah.
4: I wish you'd tell me what this is all about.
1: How long did you plan to stay in New York, Peggy?
4: 4 days.
1: You needed a trunk that big for a 4-day trip? That's a brand new trunk, Peggy.
4: Yes, I just bought it. It's for things I want to take home. Books, lamps.
1: Books, huh? I like books. Let's see what you bought.
4: Don't open that! Don't!
1: Why not, Peggy?
4: Leave me alone! What's the girl have to do? I come here for a good time.
1: I'd say you had quite a busy trip. Running down the street at night in a negligee.
4: Had something to drink. I didn't know what I was doing.
1: Then creating a stir with this trunk with a cab driver?
4: It wasn't my fault. People here aren't helpful.
1: Peggy, we're looking for a man, Ray Brewer. We want him for 2 murders.
4: Brewer?
1: You know him, Peggy. You took his picture. Brought it to me.
4: Well, that's right. I remember his name.
1: I'm sure you do. Let's open the trunk, Peggy.
4: No. Don't. Get it out of here. Take it away.
1: Later. You took the picture, Peggy, because you knew the murder was going to be committed. The murder you planned so well with Harlan.
4: Get it out of here. Just get it out.
1: Gave us a picture of the murderer. You figured by the time we found who he was, traced him, he'd be roaming around Mexico. And by the time we got to him, he'd be dead. Because Ray Brewer only had a month to live.
4: I didn't do anything. I didn't kill anybody. It was Harlan.
1: One thing is bothering me, Peggy. Why Brewer changed his mind about going to Mexico.
4: He saw me taking his picture. We didn't tell him we were going to do that.
1: You double-crossed him, huh? That's why he killed Harlan. That's why he was going to kill you.
4: I ran from him. It's like a nightmare. Somebody grabbed me by the shoulders and choked me. And I was in the middle of the street. Dressed.
1: When you finally got back here, Ray Brewer was dead. He didn't live his month. His heart gave out. Let's open the trunk, baby. There he is. Ray Brewer.
4: I won't look. I'm not going to look at him again. All the while I was putting him in there. Staring at me. Staring. And I couldn't get the trunk closed. His hand. I was alone. All alone. His face. Staring.

Dawn touches Broadway now. The remnants of the night are driven back into the earth. You walk the streets, and from behind a doorway, you hear the old sound, the sound of weeping. You know the nighttime will never leave. It's found its refuge. It's Broadway, the gaudiest, the most violent, the lonesomest mile in the world. Broadway, my beat.

Broadway's My Beat stars Larry Thor as Detective Danny Clover, with Charles Calvert as Tartaglia and Jack Crucian as Mugovan. The program was produced and directed by Elliot Lewis, with musical score composed and conducted by Alexander Courage. In tonight's story, Peggy Weber was heard as Peggy Drake, Ted Osborne as Harlan Lawson, Anthony Barrett as Ray Brewer, and Don Diamond as Milford. 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Laugh along, win along with Jan Murray as he picks up his coast-to-coast telephone and invites you to sing it again and land a big batch of loot. 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
1: 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Understand?
2: It's almost 4 o'clock in the afternoon. Almost time when supposed last services for Mrs. Barclay will be held in the chapel. You know Mrs. Barclay is alive and well, that Perry Mason had Suzanne's mother pretend death to make Suzanne come out of hiding. You know, and so does Gus Jansen. Gus has planned his own reception for the girl if Mason's right and Suzanne does appear on the scene. But as we're about to learn, the police have also made preparations. For in a second story room across the street from the chapel, Lieutenant Arthur Tragg says...
3: Mason?
2: Yeah.
3: We ought to get a report.
4: What?
3: Tragg's men are following Mrs. Barker's taxi.
5: That's it.
3: Uh-huh.
5: Tragg speaking.
3: Huh?
5: Okay, check back in 3 minutes.
3: It's okay, Mason. They're 15 blocks away and right on schedule. Hey,
6: Spots!
7: Yes, sir?
3: Give me a headset.
4: What is it, Perry?
3: Tragg is making radio contact with his men on the street.
5: Check in post one. Keep contact. Check in three. Keep contact. Check in four. This is Tragg. I just got the flash. Mrs. Barclay's 9 minutes away, so keep your eyes open. If Gus is in the vicinity, he'll make his move when he sees Mrs. Barclay. She's dressed in her daughter's clothes. Gus will mistake her for Suzanne, but don't forget, Suzanne may show at any time, so watch it, you guys. Okay, Sparks, take the headset. I think we got it covered, Mason. Every approach to the chapel is guarded. I got the guys on the roof.
3: You have it covered a block each way from the chapel.
5: You know how many men I'm using? I've got my neck stuck out a mile.
4: The district attorney says Mr. Mason is skating on thin ice.
5: Well, this time I agree with Mr. Rath.
3: Well, are you in contact with Lieutenant Halverson?
5: Yeah. If they were going to pick up the girl on the train or bus terminal, they'd have done it by now.
4: Speak of the devil.
5: Hmm?
4: Here comes District Attorney Abbott.
8: Yeah. Lieutenant, Miss Street.
3: Tragg, let's check those men on the roof.
8: Now, just a moment, Mr. Mason.
3: What do you want?
8: I just learned what's going on. I came here to see the facts for myself. And I want to see you, Mason.
3: All right.
8: I kept my hands off when I learned you perpetrated a public hoax. I didn't say a word when you had Mrs. Barclay pretend death.
4: Well, you told me that Mr. Mason was justified in his efforts to locate Suzanne.
8: Huh? Well, if I did, and I'm not admitting it, mind you... This is going too far. I'm going to ask you a simple question, Mason, and I want a direct, unqualified answer. I can't force you to answer me, but I advise you to be frank while there's still time.
9: Do you want to know if Mrs. Barclay is coming to her own funeral dressed in Suzanne's clothes?
8: Yes.
9: So if Gus is waiting to stop Suzanne, he'll move against Mrs. Barclay and reveal...

0: Well, there's still time.
1: Do you want to know if Mrs. Barclay is coming to her own funeral dressed in Suzanne's clothes?
2: Yes.
1: So if Gus is waiting to stop Suzanne, he'll move against Mrs. Barclay and reveal his position?
2: Yes.
1: The answer is yes.
0: I can't believe it, Mason. It's your folly. Mm.
3: Trag speaking.
0: I honestly can't believe
1: it. Wait. Trag is in contact with her taxi.
3: Okay.
0: Wait, Lieutenant, are you in contact with Mrs. Barclay?
3: In a way.
0: I demand you tell her to stop where she is. She is not to... Lieutenant, I told you to tell Mrs. Barclay...
3: I already told her a long time ago.
0: Eh?
3: I told her not to do this. Mason told her, and she told us to go jump in the lake.
0: You should have called on me, or forcibly restrained her.
3: That's a real determined lady, Mr. Raft, and she slings a lot of weight.
0: As I very well know, Mrs. Barclay's an important woman. Her family has political connections. Never mind the political connections. The fact remains...
1: Please, Mr. Raft. Trag, show him.
4: Look here through the window, Mr. Raft. You see the chapel?
0: Of course I see it.
4: What you don't see is the men I've got on the streets. I have a full squad down there. They're covering every car parked within a block of the chapel.
0: Oh?
4: And guys up on the roof. That thing behind you is a radio transmitter receiver. We're in short-wave contact.
0: Well, you've certainly taken a lot of trouble.
4: As you say, Mrs. Barclay's important.
0: All of this, the men, equipment, all this costs money, you know. Taxpayers' money.
4: If you're going to put it on a dollars and cents basis, Mrs. Barclay pays a lot of taxes.
1: Which is not the question. There's more at stake here than
5: Lieutenant,
1: a few dollars.
5: Post one's got a bite.
4: The post one's on the southeast corner. Look through the window.
0: What? What is it? What is it?
4: Wait. You see that car parking at the corner? Two of my men are going up to it.
1: Mm-hmm. I was speaking to the driver.
4: And waving the car to drive on.
5: False alarm, Lieutenant.
3: Yeah, we saw it, Sparks. Tell those guys to keep their eyes open.
0: Yeah. False alarm, eh, Mason? You know, I've been thinking this whole affair could be a false alarm.
1: I will take full responsibility, Mr.
0: Well, I hope you'll remember that statement, Mason. I'll remember it. You know what happens to people who turn in false alarms, Mason. But, on the other hand, if Gus is waiting and sees Mrs. Barclay, he won't see the girl. She won't come forward. But if he sees Mrs. Barclay, she may well come to her own funeral. Her own funeral, literally. Which is no laughing matter.
6: Nobody laughed but you.
0: Yes. I wonder if I shan't have the last laugh, Lestrade? We'll see, won't we, Mason? And we don't have long to wait, do we, Mr. Mason?
7: Meanwhile, on the street below, a uniformed driver tools his delivery truck through traffic passing the chapel.
8: You're going right past the chapel, Mr. Jansen?
9: Get this, Albert. I'm going to stop two blocks from the chapel in front of the produce market. That'll leave the back of the truck pointing toward the chapel. You got that?
8: Uh-huh.
9: Here's the important thing. We'll be two blocks away from the chapel. The place is probably crawling with cops.
8: I think you're right, Mr. Jansen. Mr. Mason is an awful smart man.
9: Shut up about Mason.
8: I only said he's smart enough to expect trouble.
9: He won't expect it to come from so far away. Now, here's the produce market. Now, tell me the rest of it, just as I told you.
8: Yes, sir. We got a truck full of vegetables. We're going to get out of the cab and go and open up the back of the truck and get inside and move the crates of vegetables.
9: And?
8: And if anybody asks us, you got an order for vegetables for the market.
9: And?
8: Huh? I leave all the talking to you.
9: Okay, you got it. Come on, let's go.
10: Okay, open her up. Let's get that order sorted out.
11: Okay.
9: Okay so far. Now move back in those vegetables and get the rifle and check it.
8: I stuck it back here in the broccoli.
9: Is it loaded?
11: Uh-huh.
9: Get down behind the crates. Look at the chapel.
8: Hey, Mr. Jansen. The body of the truck is so high I can see the chapel good, real good.
9: Where do you think I got this truck?
8: That was awful smart of you to think of it.
9: Now I'm going
8: to
9: show Mason just how smart I am, if the girl shows.
8: Mr. Mason thinks she'll come to the chapel.
9: Well, maybe he's right. And if he is, we'll see. But I think he's all wet. I've been thinking about Mason, Albert, and...

0: What is it?
1: See that taxi across from the chapel? Girl getting out of it. Get ready of it. You see her?
0: I see her. Suzanne?
1: Yeah, she's headed for the chapel. Wait, traffic's holding her up. Watch. There she goes, taking her own sweet time. Draw a bead of it.
0: I got her lined up real good, Mr. Jensen. I can see her real good through the telescope.
1: Are you ready?
0: I'm all set, Mr. Jensen.
1: So long, Suzanne. Okay, Albert, let her have it. Go ahead, Albert. She'll get across the street.
0: That ain't no girl, Mr. Jensen.
1: I tell you that, Suzanne, I know.
0: She ain't no girl, Mr. Jensen. I see her face in the telescope. She ain't no girl.
1: Let me have that.
0: Don't shoot, Mr. Jensen, because I tell
1: you're right. She looks like Susanna from a distance. So that's it.
0: Hmm? I don't get it, Mr. Jensen. I thought...
1: So Mason expected trouble and trotted out a decoy.
0: Huh?
1: A decoy, you fool, a red herring. But Mason outsmarted himself. We didn't fall for it. We'll wait.
0: For Suzanne?
1: For Suzanne. If she shows, we'll get her. But if she doesn't... Watch close, Albert. We'll know who's right in less than 5 minutes.
2: Gus Jensen is reckless, but he's lucky. It looks as if no matter what happens, Gus is going to win. We'll learn the outcome tomorrow, so you'll join us, won't you?
3: You know, some marmalades get some of their tang from added flavoring. Robertson's Golden Shred gets all of its tang from Seville oranges. What would you rather have for breakfast?

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1: South Bay Detective Agency.
2: Famatum Est.
1: Mr. Who?
2: Famatum Est. It is finished. Latin.
1: Oh, Sam?
2: What's left of me, sweetheart?
1: Well, where are you? What happened? Who did it?
2: Here, everything, and what?
1: What?
2: No, I asked you first.
1: Sam.
2: Now you're making sense.
1: Well, did that Mr. Mortuus get in touch with you?
2: Demortuous Neil Nisi Bonum.
1: Oh, Sam, stop it.
2: Second year Latin, F. Speak well of the dead.
1: You mean he's dead?
2: If you have tears, prepare to shed them now. This one ends up worse than Rigoletto. Have your extra handkerchief ready, get some organ music on the radio, and I'll be down to dictate my report on the Tears of Night caper.
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0: it?
1: Many, many things, Eph.
0: But it's also kind of raw. Oh, Sam.
1: In time, Effie, my wounds will heal.
0: Oh, I'll bet that Mamie Gagin had something to do with it. I could tell when she came in here that she was going
1: the
0: to be...
1: Mortuus nil nisi bonum.
0: Huh?
1: Latin, speak well of the dead, remember?
0: Oh, yes.
1: One thing at a time, sweetheart. Let's get this over with. I want to find a doctor.
0: Oh, you're so brave, Sam. Carrying on in the face of your face.
1: Sure.
0: You won't be satisfied until you just die for your profession.
1: Yeah, well, if I do, nil nisi bonum, Effie. Nil nisi bonum.
0: And that means?
1: Latin means, you have bony knees.
0: Oh.
1: Date, July 24, 1949, to Miss Daphne Arlington from Samuel Spade, San Francisco, license number 137596. Subject, the tears of night. Dear Daphne, I hope this will clear up a few things in your mind. I hope it'll let you know how you got where you are and what happened to put you there. It all has an illogical beginning, middle, and end. At 3, yesterday afternoon, my loyal secretary and confidant, Miss Effie Perrine, a doll, who has been rehearsing a Cockney play for television, flung open my office door and said,
2: Miss Mamie Gagin to see Mr. Spade.
1: I said, 2E. Miss Mamie Gagin looked everything the name implied, from her lately blonded hair to her genuine alligator shoes. I might add, she weighed in at approximately 160 and was in very good condition.
3: You, Spade.
1: I am he. Sit down, please.
3: Ah.
1: Don't you believe me?
3: I hate gumshoes. They all stink.
1: Something in your background. Perhaps as a girl. I'm just assuming that you were one.
3: All gumshoes are nosy. They talk too much. That's why I don't like them. Here.
1: For me?
3: Who else, stupid?
1: Oh, and it says, pay to the order of Samuel Spade, $100, signed Mamie Gagin, co-signed Johnny McCaw. All right, is it good?
3: You wise guy or something? Sure, it's good. I'm the treasurer. Get your hat.
1: In this weather?
3: We're going to go see Johnny.
1: McCall?
3: Yeah.
1: Why are we going to see Johnny?
3: Johnny wants you should do something for him.
1: What does Johnny want I should do for him?
3: Come on, Spade. What's the matter with you? He'll tell you.
1: I'd just love to hear you talk, Mame. That's all.
3: All this gas ain't getting us nowhere. The boss is waiting. Gumshoes talk too much.
1: Yes, ma'am. Well, maybe we do, but ours is a lonely profession. Mamie led me to a large Cadillac parked in a no-parking zone. She tore the ticket up and ate it. We got in and charged through traffic towards Burlingame. About a half a mile this side of the main highway, we turned off to the left, and pretty soon we were winding up a private road to a fine old colonial mansion. Two or three private patrolmen were guarding the entrance. They all needed shaves. They kind of nodded as we went up to the front door. Naturally enough, it didn't open, but a peep shutter did.
4: Yeah.
3: It's me, Feely. This is the private peeper the boss wants to see. Open up.
4: Okay.
1: How are you feeling, Mr. Feely?
4: Screw. All kinds of folks around.
3: This way, Spade. Mamie, I got your peeper.
5: Okay.
3: Inside. Here he is, Johnny, flat feet and all. His name's Spade.
5: I know. I picked him myself. Go on, beat it.
3: I hate gumshoes.
1: Boo.
5: Don't mind Mamie. She's kind of bitter.
1: Yes, she is.
5: She did a lousy job on her hair last time. It's all streaky.
1: Yeah, I noticed.
5: Go on, sit down.
1: Nice place, Johnny. Nice place. How's the gross?
5: Oh, ain't as good as running beer, but them days are gone. I do all right. 2 crap tables, 2 faro games, a little roulette in the living room, but I have to be careful.
1: Yeah, you seem to have plenty of muscle outside to keep you safe and comfy.
5: Ah, punks, all of them. But the best I can get nowadays, no good gunsels left. Guess they all got married and settled down or something.
1: All right, Johnny, it's cool and it's nice out here. You make a living, and I got a check for $100. Why?
5: Well, in my line, I don't generally have much use for a private eye. I don't generally like them.
1: Neither does Mamie.
5: But I can use one right now. Ever see this before? No? Well, it's a little bit of necklace.
1: Necklace case.
5: Called the Tears of Night or something.
1: Yeah?
5: And it's worth quite a chunk of Gitas. These 4 diamonds are good stuff. A dame named Daphne Arlington left it here a week ago when she went in for a plunge at the roulette table. She left it for a standby till she raised the cash. Oh, screwy dame. You know, a widow with a lot of money. Boyfriend named Lenny Eppich. He paints or something. Mm-hmm. Well, she sent me a check today for the 5 G's she lost, and I just want you to take this thing back to her.
1: That all?
5: Yeah, that's all. I got my dough, she gets a necklace. You're a licensed bonded investigator, insured, it's safe with you. I couldn't trust any of my punks with it, and I don't like to be seen in public, so you just take it back. It's all very simple.
1: Uh-huh. Now that you've told me how simple it is, suppose you give me the unexpurgated sequel. Did her check bounce?
5: Yep. All right. You want a drink? There wasn't any check, Sam. She called me a couple of hours ago and said if I didn't have this thing back to her by tonight, she'd call a load of cops and come out here and tear the joint apart.
1: Not such a screwy dame at that. You're stuck.
5: You telling me. If she comes with cop, I'm closed for season. I'm getting old.
1: Oh, you're not old, Johnny.
5: Feely was running the table. I didn't know he'd taken this thing for security till we counted up.
1: Stupid Feely.
5: I should have pushed his mush in or something. Letting a dame like that make us a setup.
1: Well, maybe you'll do better next time.
5: Oh, ain't gonna be no next time, Spade. Well, here's her address. Here's the ice. Just take it to her, and I'll chalk it up to experience.
1: You better get yourself a new boy at that table, Johnny.
5: You telling me. You telling me.
1: Well, bye.
6: Open up. Lenny, I thought you'd never get here. The performance begins at 8:30, and you know how the traffic is, and if we're going to have a bite to eat... You aren't, Lenny. Where's Lenny?
1: I don't know, Miss Arlington. I'm supposed to deliver some jewelry.
6: Jewelry? That would be mortuous. Mortuous.
1: Mortuous. Yes, but I...
6: What are you looking at?
1: Your throat.
6: Really? Well, really, Mr.
1: Spade, Sam Spade.
6: Well, really, Mr. Spade. I'm only waiting for Lenny to get here so we can make the first curtain of streetcar. And we're going to be late if he doesn't get here. You can understand that, Mr. Spade.
1: You're going to be a little early. Streetcar doesn't open until Monday.
6: And already, and he hasn't shown up. Well, good night, Mr. Spade.
1: Hey. The white ermine cape you were wearing and the black strapless thing needed a touch, but you had it. A diamond necklace. In fact, the Tears of Night, the same one I had in my pocket, Daphne, was hanging around your lovely neck. I rebuzzed your buzzer and knocked on your door for quite a while until it was quite evident that you were not going to open up. Under the hallway light, I snapped open the necklace case. Mortuous, you had said. And mortuous was what it said stamped inside the case. A gloomy word with a gloomy address. The White Hotel on Turk Street.

0: Hannibal Mortuus, at your service, sir.
1: If ever a man had the look of death, it was this one who had its name. He was older than old, cadaverous, and in his skull-like head, his eyes were white. He was wearing a flannel nightshirt.
0: You'll find me a bit indisposed, Mr. Spade. And the clerk at the desk said it was a matter of jewelry. Therefore, Hannibal Mortuus is at your service. Now then, sir, what is so urgent?
1: I came to ask you about a diamond necklace. I found your name stamped on the inside here.
0: House of Mortuus, the most respected name in diamonds, as well as all the lapidary arts. Most respected. Fine jewels and the name Mortuus are synonymous the world over. I am the last of four sons. But continue, Mr. Spade.
1: Well, I just want you to take a look at this.
0: And how do you come in possession of the Tears of Night, sir?
1: Well, a man named Johnny McCall, who runs a gambling club, hired me to deliver it to a lady named Daphne Arlington. She lost it at the roulette table. She left it there until she could raise the cash.
0: Deplorable, deplorable conduct on her part. Daphne Arlington, most indiscreet young lady, to be sure, to be sure. I recall my interview with her when her late husband, Sidney, ordered this necklace. A lovely body, propelled by a ridiculous mind. For shame, such conduct, a gambling house, the Tears of Night, a pawn.
1: Well, this is real, Anne? It isn't phony?
0: Mr. Spade, I am a gemologist. The House of Mortuus. Of course it's real.
1: Take a good look.
0: When an artist creates a dazzling thing of beauty such as this, would he be so unlikely as to forget the time, the patience, the agony of his creation? See how each stone is carefully mounted to capture every single pinpoint of light.
1: Mm-hmm.
0: An incomparable masterpiece. Mm-hmm. An incredible money.
1: How much money?
0: On the wholesale market, about 10,000.
1: Arlington?
0: He paid 25, but he had it, as I say, incomparable.
1: Yeah. Yeah, well, I saw another one just like it tonight.
0: Ridiculous. The finest workman at best could only create a crude resemblance. This kind of work demands an artist, sir, an artist. But tell me, Latin in anguis herba, huh?
1: My second year Latin escapes me.
0: Snake in the grass. Something wrong?
1: Something wrong, yeah.
0: You were concerned for the safety of this piece. I have a small safe in my room. You may have the key if you care.
1: I'll take it with me. Thank you, Mr. Mortuus.
0: My pleasure, Mr. Spain. Omnia mortuus bonum vocat est. All speak well of Mortuus, a punzer. Good evening.
1: In the dismal lobby of the White Hotel, I asked the night clerk for some wrapping paper and 20 cents worth of stamps. It was a hunch, plus the fact that outside in the street I spotted two of Johnny McCall's unshaved gorillas. They were looking up at the front of the building. Mr. Mortuus must have switched off his light or something because their eyes suddenly dropped and I saw them separate, one on each side of the front door. With shoulders carefully hunched, I stepped out into the lonesome night. I hoped they would think I was carrying my .38, which I was not. They didn't.
2: Here's the paper, Candy. You want to ask him for a match? Candy's nearsighted.
1: That's too bad.
3: This him, Ernest? Got a match, Spade?
1: Yeah, not so close.
2: Candy asked if you got a match. He's a dummy, Candy. He don't answer.
3: Got a match, Spade?
2: What'd I tell you? He's a dummy.
3: He don't look like no dummy.
1: Take your hands off.
2: He's a dummy, all right. Ain't you, Spade? See, he's a dummy, Candy. I told him about you being nearsighted and he wouldn't answer.
3: He don't talk.
2: Go on, smart boy. Tell Candy how sorry you are about him being nearsighted. I told you he was a dummy, Candy.
3: All private eyes like you.
2: Candy asked you a question. He wants to know if all private eyes is like you.
3: I don't like no dummy.
2: We ask questions and he ain't told us nothing. That makes him a dummy.
3: Maybe we find out something if we went through his pockets.
2: Yeah, even a dummy's got pockets. Ain't that right, dummy? Hold him, Candy.
1: All right, boys. You played the scene real good, and I'll see what I can do for you.
3: Hey, you talk.
2: Yeah. Make him talk again, Candy.
3: Yeah.
2: Make him talk bigger, Candy. Bigger. Bigger.
3: He talks real nice, but he don't say much. Think maybe he's tough, Ernest?
2: Yeah, maybe. Hold him up.
3: See? He ain't so tough.
1: I didn't feel like talking on that quiet little street where the only noise was my face pounding on their fists. I didn't have the necklace anymore, but they had to find out the hard way. the hard way for me.
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1: I remember trying to wake up a couple of times. I was dreaming that we were driving along in a giant Cadillac. Big Mamie was sitting on my lap. She was eating a diamond necklace and spitting out cherry pits, which Mr. Mortuus grabbed, looked at through his jeweler's glass, and then tossed into a roulette wheel. Then we had a blowout, and the whole car vanished with everybody screaming, "Demortuous, Demortuous." Somewhere around 7 in the a.m., I began to get a feeling. Several feelings, and all of them hurt. I had been dumped in the grass in a fairly nice neighborhood. In your neighborhood, as a matter of fact, Daphne. And 5 minutes later, I was climbing the steps to your apartment. I thought maybe you'd let me wash my face in your bathroom. Also, you seemed the logical one to question, since nothing else made sense. You were sitting in a large chair. The drapes were drawn, the door was slightly open, and only the light from the hall seeped in. You had the phone on your lap. The receiver was off. My guess was right. You were looking at nothing.
2: Oh, Mr. Spade. It's you. You came back. You've been in an accident.
1: I don't think you'll need this.
2: Oh, yes. Well then, Mr. Spade. Well then, I suppose you've met some people tonight who know a great deal about me.
1: A gambler, a jeweler.
2: Did they tell you about Lenny Effich?
1: No.
2: He's really a dear, Mr. Spade. Quite the nicest boy I've met since Sidney was killed in that horrible automobile accident. Sidney and I had so many things together. I do think he enjoyed being alive with me. I mean, I cried when Sidney was killed. I really did. I cried.
1: Miss Arlington,
2: I didn't know what to do. I cried. That was 3 years ago, but now I have Lenny. He's really a dear. I do think that Lenny will be a very prominent artist someday. I do. Lenny asked me to marry him tonight.
1: He did?
2: I've been very lonely since Sidney died. Lenny isn't interested in my money. Lenny has some money of his own. My tongue adjusted to my mouth. Did that ever happen to you, Mr. Spade?
1: Sometimes, yes.
2: But perhaps I should see a correctionist. I'm glad you came by again. I didn't know you were a detective the first time.
1: Who told you?
2: Why, Mr. McCall. He let the reader ask. I really can't understand, Mommy.
1: Please, Miss Arlington.
2: I know it must be strange to you, but look at them. But some people live for it. Some people die.
1: Please, Miss Arlington, we can't get anything done.
2: Look, they do look so funny. So very funny. I've seen them count money, so much money, and I really believe that is all they live for. Oh, look,
1: you were pointing at something across the darkened room. It took me 10 seconds to find the light switch. Stretched out on your floor, they looked funny, all right. Candy and Ernest. Both of them as dead as you can get.

0: Hello, darling. Darling, darling, I've been waiting all night. I knew you'd telephone and give me your answer. I knew you'd marry me.
1: Your name, Lenny Effett?
0: Why, yes, but I was expecting...
1: My name's Spade. I'm a private investigator. I'm calling from her apartment.
0: Daphne's?
1: Now, listen. There's been a couple of murders here.
0: Murders?
1: She's had quite a jolt. She's going to need you and all the help she can get to bring her out of it. I've called homicide, and it might be pretty rough for her.
0: I'll be right over.
1: Bring a doctor.
0: Right.
1: And a lawyer. I'm afraid she'll need one of those, too.
0: I've got a good one. We'll be there. Thanks, Mr. Spade.
1: He showed up about the same time the crew from homicide got there. Your fiancé is a good guy. He talked fast and urgently, as did the doctor and lawyer he brought with him, and through their combined efforts, you were removed not to police headquarters, but to the private hospital in which you are now a patient. It was obvious from the powder test that you could not have fired the .45 which ended the lives of Candy and Ernest. It was also obvious that the murders had been done elsewhere. But who had done them remained to be seen.
2: Spade, I've been expecting you. Come in, sir. I've been amusing myself with your chessboard. Sit down. Oh, you had a hectic night.
1: Yeah, your boys were pretty rough.
2: Candy and Ernest, two men of another world, Mr. Spade, not our world. Allow me to apologize for that action.
1: I want more than an apology, Mr. Mortuus. And if that's my gun and it looks like it, it's got a hair trigger. And if you'll pardon me for saying so, your hands are a little shaky.
2: I underestimated you, Spade. Such an ingenious method of protecting the tears of night. Why, sir, by the simple expedient of placing it in an envelope and mailing it to yourself from my hotel lobby, you hired as guardians the entire United States Postal Service, not to mention the armed forces.
1: Thanks. What happens now?
2: We wait for the mail.
1: Just tell me where I'm wrong, will you, Mr. Mortuus? McCall wanted me to get caught with it. He didn't know it was real. You'd made a phony for him. Only you found out it wasn't phony when I came to your place. Then there was a double cross.
2: If you can bear my vanity, I have invented a new word. Triple cross. It has a ring to it, eh?
1: Oh. Including Mamie?
2: Mamie and her friends have been very valuable to me, but I must necessarily exclude them from sharing the profits.
1: Mamie knocked off Candy and Ernest?
2: Abetted by the last of the House of Mortuus.
1: You planted them in Daphne's place.
2: Mamie and I. A crude touch, I thought, but it had a purpose. I happen to know that Mrs. Arlington has for a long time been on the verge of a nervous breakdown. With two cadavers in her living room, she was very unlikely to discuss a bogus necklace with the police. And I doubt very much if she knew she was wearing the original or the imitation. Flighty girl.
1: That's the lousiest thing the House of Mortuus ever did. She walked in and found them.
2: If you had merely returned the real necklace to her, it would have been simple to make an exchange, and none of this would have been necessary.
1: I know. You just sit here and wait for the mail.
2: We wait for the mail.
1: What about your other playmate?
2: I'm afraid I'll be sought for a murder or two or three this night. Mamie.
1: She got it, too?
2: Yes.
1: Where are the police going to find her?
2: Oh, in my hotel room, which I departed hastily once the room clerk had informed me of your ingenious method for protecting the necklace. I shot her there.
1: You were cheap.
2: Cheap, sir? I don't understand.
1: A $10,000 necklace? It's not quite a king's ransom, you know.
2: The tears of night are worth five times that. I'm afraid I misinformed you as to their value. I didn't want you to become suspicious.
1: You are a really horrible, terrifying old man. I suppose you think you'll get away with it.
2: I don't intend to get away with it. An old man, yes, but I intend to spend my remaining years...
1: They'll pick you up before you get to the airport.
2: I doubt that. I shall turn the tears of night into cash. And with a well-laden purse, I shall guarantee to elude the police over half the world. In 2 years, perhaps three, they'll get me. But I'll have spent the money, and...
1: We have a visitor.
2: Caution, Spade. I do shoot well. Answer it, tell them to go away. I'll be right beside you. All right, open it.
3: One side, Spade, I got a gun.
1: Obvious.
2: Mamie.
3: I thought I'd find you here waiting for the mail. You dirty... You didn't do such a good job on me.
2: Caution, my dear, I have a gun, too.
1: Everybody but me.
3: I can last long enough to let you have it.
2: Not so good, my dear. Your loss of blood has made you groggy.
3: Still good enough to...
2: Well...
1: It was almost a photo finish. He kind of leaned into the wall with a pained and amazed look on his face, and he seemed to try to walk.
2: Mr. Spade, sir, I believe I've been shot. I'll need a little assistance. I can't seem to hold my feet, sir. I can't seem to hold my feet. It was an awkward plan at best. The mortuus nil nisi bonum, Spade. Or if your second year Latin escapes your memory, speak well the dead.
1: Period and a report.
3: Oh, Sam. All those people.
1: Four and all.
3: And that poor girl, Daphne. How she must have felt when she saw it. Oh, Sam.
1: Yeah, it was pretty bad.
3: You poor darling.
1: Well, it's about time.
3: Now you go right home. In fact, I'm going to take you home.
1: Yeah? Then what?
3: Well...
1: You are a registered nurse, maybe?
3: Well, I...
1: Go type that up. I am completely well, and when you return, we shall Indian wrestle.
3: Certainly, sir.
4: 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Shopping note. Tonight or tomorrow, get a family-sized bottle or handy tube of Wild Root Cream Oil, America's favorite hair tonic.
3: Oh, really? Good night, Sam.
1: Good night, sweetheart.

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0: presenting Orson Welles as the Third Man. The Lives of Harry Lime, the fabulous stories of the immortal character originally created in the motion picture The Third Man, with zither music by Anton Kara.
1: This is a love story. But don't worry, there's action in it. Arab chieftains, international gangsters, and a buried treasure. But essentially, this is a tale about one of the times I fell in love. Now don't laugh. I'm not the first man that happened to, or the third man either.

0: And now, Orson Welles as Harry Lime, the third man in An Old Moorish Custom.
1: Valerie Darouche, that was her name. She lived in North Africa, claimed descent from one of the old Barbary pirates, and looked like the direct and miraculous offspring of a couple of the more personable Greek gods. Maybe she was at that. But her official grandfather was old Armand Darouche, owner of an ancient fortified estate a couple of hundred kilometers inland from Algiers. I'd heard stories about him, of his great wealth, and what was more important, its strange source. So the first thing I did when I got into town was to wangle an invitation for a gala at the governor's mansion. I knew Mademoiselle Darouche would be there. She was. I figured one thing would lead to another, and it did. 4 weeks and 7 meetings later, Valerie and I were dancing together at our rendezvous in the ballroom of the luxurious Granada Hotel, overlooking the Mediterranean.
2: Harry, you dance so wonderfully. I float.
1: Honey, dancing with you is like coming in with a tide.
2: Oh, you are a poet, Harry. Oh, surely not so close, please. Madame Plantage, she is watching.
1: Yes, Madame Plantage. Did we have to bring her along?
2: But certainly. I could not travel to the city alone, not even for a visit merely to the shops.
1: You've got plenty of protection without her, it seems to me. That giant Sudanese of yours and the red fez and the baggy pants.
2: Oh, but Ali is only my chauffeur. This is not your America, Chevy. Here, the chaperone is also necessary for the unmarried girl of the family.
1: Yeah. Well, let's go out and about there and watch the sun go down. We haven't had a chance to be alone. Not once since we met.
2: But certainly. If you visit Barbarossa again, Harry, perhaps I could arrange for Madame Chantage to occupy herself.
1: And your grandfather, the seigneur?
2: Perhaps it will be a day when he is out to inspect the flocks. Or what is left of them.
1: Those flocks of sheep. There's hobbies. Is that the idea?
2: Hobby?
1: Well, I don't know. It seems difficult somehow to think of your aristocratic old grandfather as a farmer.
2: But, Cherie, he is much more. At Barbarossa, he is king. He is emperor.
1: He certainly looks the part. He might be the very incarnation of that old Barbary corsair who founded your family, Arouche Barbarossa. What's it called?
2: You know about that, Harry?
1: Oh, sure, honey. I read up on it. Arouche was the greatest of the Moorish pirates, huh?
2: He was no Moor, but a Greek turned Muslim.
1: Oh, yeah?
2: His beard was red like the blood on his hands. So after 450 years, an ancestor who was cursed by God and man becomes a romantic figure. Droll, no? Oh, Harry.
1: Yes?
2: What are you thinking?
1: Well, I was thinking how perfectly beautiful you are and how much I love you.
2: Oh, Harry, if you only make bouquets with words. No, don't.
1: That is more than a verbal posy, darling.
2: Oh, no, Cherie. No, don't embrace me.
1: But if you love me...
2: Please, it will not be easy.
1: What do you mean?
2: My grandpère, the senor, I owe him too much. He and I, we are the last of the Darouche.
1: Yes, I know this.
2: He has planned for me to live in Paris for a while, a term at the Sorbonne, a season in Rome, in Athens, and...
1: We can do all that now on a long, wonderful honeymoon.
2: But I can't disregard him. Since my parents are dead, I am all he has left.
1: But if I spoke to him, wouldn't he think of your happiness? Give his consent?
2: I don't know.
1: Supposing I drive up to Barbarossa tomorrow and ask him.
2: Well, he will ask questions. Foolish ones, you may think.
1: Such as?
2: Such as, who is your family? What are your politics?
1: Oh, no need to worry, honey. I'm like a pair of socks. Neither right nor left.
2: Oh, my dear, do not joke with grandpère. For him, it is most serious.
1: Yes, I know. But you will back me up, won't you?
2: Yes.
3: Mademoiselle.
2: Oh, yes, I...
1: Ah, you're genie. Did you rub a lamp or something?
2: Just a sec.
3: Madame Plantage, a qui il faut partir maintenant?
2: Oui, je viens tout de suite. I must go, darling.
1: I left the hotel and threaded my way through the streets toward the little apartment in the European quarter that I'd rented when I first arrived. The twilight was sewing stars in the sky. And I heard footsteps overtaking me and looked down at the stout, pink-cheeked little man in a baggy alpaca suit and fuzzy fedora. He kept pace, looking up at me with glossy, inquisitive eyes.
4: Monsieur Lime.
1: Yes?
4: Permit me to introduce myself.
1: He drew a wallet from his pocket and flipped it open. The identity card beneath its plastic shield stared up at me. Pierre-Jules Charon, police detective.
4: You remain in Algiers much longer.
1: A week or so, perhaps. Why?
4: The length of your stay is a compliment to our city, monsieur.
1: Oh. Well, I've always felt that you can't really know a place unless you live there for a while.
4: True, but when you stopped over in Palermo, monsieur.
1: Palermo?
4: Yes, just before sailing for Algiers. Did you meet there one calling himself Pierre Dubois?
1: Dubois?
4: Only his name is not Dubois, monsieur. It is Mario Marteau.
1: Oh? And what's he done?
4: Many things, monsieur, including murder. He fled Algiers some time ago. His trail was picked up at Palermo.
1: But would he be likely to return to Algiers?
4: Evidently he has. A British art dealer has identified his picture as one of several bandits who tortured and robbed him last week.
1: Oh, I see.
4: A dangerous man, monsieur.
1: Oh, who is it?
4: We think perhaps he is a lieutenant of El Siquina.
1: Who?
4: El Siquina, a Bedouin outlaw. One of our local gangster leaders. If it occurs that you see Mario Marteau again...
1: I'll give you a ring, you can be sure.
4: A ring?
1: On the telephone.
4: Oh.
3: Oh, God, merci,
1: monsieur. Merci. We're all waddled away into the gathering twilight. How many pieces of my past has he dug up? A forged passport? Has he checked it with a pair of surety? But no, it's not. He'll pick me up for sure if he has. Or was this another one of those cat and mouse games? Couldn't tell. Went on to my apartment. When I got there and put my key in the lock, it refused to turn. The door was already unlocked.
3: Come on in, honey. Do not just stand there and stare.
1: Mario. What are you doing here?
3: El Siquina's treasury is getting low. It was necessary to get money at once.
1: Oh.
3: He is getting impatient with you, honey.
1: Impatient? You know, just stopped me on the street, a police agent. Asking questions about you.
3: Tell me something new.
1: Well, perhaps I will. That legend you told me in Palermo, you know, about Arus Barbarossa bearing £1 billion worth of gold cups and things like that.
3: It is no legend.
1: Maybe not. Anyway, I did some research in the government library.
3: So?
1: Arus Barbarossa actually captured a galleon back in 1504, which the Pope had sent from Genoa loaded with gold dust and wine for the use of the church. He was pursued by warships and hid his loot in a cave on the coast somewhere between Algiers and Bugi. There used to be a legend that Arouj and his crew returned to the cave once every year, rising from hell, you know, to celebrate their capture and toast their loot and sacramental wine. Now,
3: wine, eh?
1: Yes, an old Moorish custom, no doubt.
3: The Quran does not permit Muslims to drink, my friend.
1: Arouj was a Greek variety. His courses wrote their own Quran.
3: I am not interested in fairy tales.
1: Neither am I, Mario. According to the records, the galleon Arouj captured was loaded with newly mined gold dust for the goldsmiths of Civitavecchia. There's no mention of finished gold articles.
3: I do not care a sou what the records say. All I know is what I see now. Old Armand Arouche this past year has sold numerous antiques of pure gold to dealers. The Englishman we robbed had a 16th century cup he bought from Darouche just 2 weeks ago.
1: Okay, you just leave it to me. I'll find out soon enough just where the stuff is hidden.
3: Good. You have just 24 hours.
1: What?
3: If you still have not secured the necessary information, El Siquina will take steps to obtain it himself.
1: Meaning just what?
3: Meaning he may have to visit Barbarossa personally.
1: I see.
3: And as for you, Harry, your services will be dispensed with permanently. I am sure you understand.
1: Yes, I think I understand. The sun was high when I woke up the next morning. I dressed carefully, hired a limousine, an expensive-looking one, and drove out from Algiers toward the ancient estate of Barbarossa. I pulled up before the villa of Signor Armand Darouche. It was broad and sprawling. There were narrow embrasures for windows. The old house was like a lonely fortress in the blazing heat. I'd expected Valerie to meet me at the door, but instead, a silent Arab servant bowed me in.
5: Monsieur Lyon, please come in.
1: Ah, Monsieur Darouche. It's very good to find you at home, sir. I was hoping to speak to you. Your granddaughter and your granddaughter and I, Signor.
5: But of course, your charming campaign to win her hand. Did you imagine I would not wonder who you are? That I would not take the trouble to find out?
1: Find out what? I told you all
5: you
1: about
5: did.
1: It.
5: And an excellent story it was. But the police this morning have told a story that is quite different, police. Your record, monsieur. Algeria does not welcome such as you. Ali!
1: A door opened, the other end of the room, and the giant Sudanese stepped in, red-fed, baggy pants and all. This time, however, something new had been added, a gay bandolier of cartridges and a rifle. A rifle whose black muzzle stared at me as the old man pocketed his automatic and turned to a telephone on a nearby table.
5: I will arrange for you a police escort back to Algiers, monsieur. Hello, hello. Hello, hello. Ah, l'appareil ne fonctionne pas. The telephone service will no doubt improve itself later. In the meantime, Ali will convey you to a guest room suitable for you.
1: Listen, if I've made any mistakes in the past, it's well. Well, after all, none of us are perfect. Huh. But I do love your granddaughter, monsieur, and I have information of the utmost importance for you. I didn't want to alarm her, but I've uncovered a plot.
5: A plot?
1: It's true. I swear it's true. El Sikina thinks you've discovered a great treasure buried by a rude Barbarossa.
5: What?
1: It's fantastic, of course, but...
5: Chacol! So that is your game?
1: Now, wait, sir.
5: A spy for a Bedouin gangster coming to my home, making love
1: to
5: my
1: No, listen to me. For your sake, El Sikina is no friend of mine. He may raid Barbarossa this very night.
5: Ah, what tale is this? You expect me to believe
1: you? You'd better believe me.
5: If it were the truth, which I doubt, why should you warn me? What do you expect to get out of this?
1: Your friendship.
5: Ah, my friendship.
1: Plus, monsieur, naturally, there's a plus. Plus a nominal percentage of the loot left by your illustrious ancestor.
5: Ali, je fais patience. Take him out before I kill.

0: And now Orson Welles, as the third man, continues with An Old Moorish Custom.
1: The guest room in which Ali locked me featured primarily an iron door, naked stone walls, and a single barred window. The hours pass. The shadows lengthen. And nothing whatever happened except that I got thirsty. Was the old devil going to keep me here until I died from thirst? Surely he'd gotten his blasted call through to Algiers by now. The police should have been here long ago. Of course, if he hadn't, if the telephone line was still out, then I knew, of course. It was Akina. He and his raiders, they'd cut it preparing the attack. They'd stormed the gate, killed the guards, and out here they came. Bullets came through my window, ricocheting from wall to wall. Sooner or later, I knew, one would make a billiard shot that would knock me into a side pocket. But finally, the firing slackened and grew still.
2: Valerie!
3: You warned Grandfather, but he did not believe you. You said you loved me.
1: You thought that was a lie, too, huh?
3: After what the police told about you, what else could I think? But if you are not lying about your love...
1: Valerie, you know I wasn't.
3: Then take this rifle, Harry. Help us defend the house. Well, what is so funny?
1: You're asking me to prove my love by getting myself killed. Okay, honey, give me the gun. If I'm taken alive, I'm finished anyway. We picked our way through the darkened rooms and corridors, stepping over dead bodies. The big Sudanese lay half crouched beside an embrasure. He whirled as we entered.
3: No, Ali, tu vas bien.
1: Better point that rifle the other way, lad. I'm on your side. Valerie, are you two all who are left?
3: No, my grandfather, he's on guard by a window on the other side of the house, but he's wounded. This way.
1: Armand Durouche lay in the darkness beside a low embrasure. He turned on his side to look at us as we came in. Dim moonlight revealed his shirt front, dark with blood.
4: Monsieur Leib, I have taken the desperate choice. I have no other. If you love my granddaughter, you will aid to obtain her safety.
1: How?
4: I have here... can you reach it? On the floor.
1: This?
4: Oui. Parchment. Very old.
1: Just what is it?
4: A map. I took it from its hiding place a little while ago to burn it. There beside you, on the floor, a small piece of candle. Light it.
1: There.
4: The map of the treasure, armed of a tale for children.
1: Then it's true.
4: Oui. The smaller part remains where it has been for over 400 years, with the curse of God upon it. If you love Valerie, you can buy her life with it, and yours. You are clever, Lyme. You can bargain with Elsikina. Save Valerie from those swine.
1: These symbols, I don't understand.
4: I will tell you their meaning. First, swear on your salvation that you will keep faith.
1: I swear.
4: Now listen. Bend closer. I will show you how to find the cave of the Corsair. Here is the key to the court.
1: When Darouche had finished, I put the parchment in my pocket, stuffed the candle, tried to make the old man a little more comfortable, but his body had gone limp. When I spoke, there wasn't any answer. The master of Barbarossa was dead. Here they come. Valerie! Valerie, are you hit?
3: Harry, he's wounded.
1: Oh, Valerie, it's no use.
3: Oh, Harry!
5: Mario! Mario, do you hear me? Tell your boss to stop shooting. I've got everything under control.
3: Harry!
5: Mario! Mario, it's all right. I've disarmed him. You can... Move!
1: The big Sudanese was dying as he brought his rifle butt against the back of my skull, but all the same, it was a blow that knocked me colder than a witch's kiss. When I came to, the brightness of day hurt my eyes. I closed them again, quick. The world was rocking underneath me. It took a minute or two to realize that I was tied hand and foot, draped across the back of a camel. The smell of salt air was mixed with the smell of camel, and I saw the dark blue of the Mediterranean curving to the left. The Bedouins halted and dismounted. My wrists and ankles were unbound, and I was led to the head of the column. Mario Marteau stood there, and beside him was Valerie Darouche.
6: Good morning, Harry. Did you sleep well?
1: Mario, why have I been tied up? I kept my part of the bargain, didn't I?
6: Did you?
1: Old Darouche was holding me prisoner when you attacked. I broke out and forced him to give me the chart showing where the treasure of Barbarossa is hidden. I have it here in my pocket.
7: Well,
1: it's gone. You have it.
6: Of course.
1: Well, I didn't fail, did I?
3: And I once thought you were a man, but I loved you. Animal.
1: Valerie. Mario, those men over there, what are they digging?
6: A hole for you, Harry.
1: But why? Why? Where's El Tequina? Where is he? Bring me to him.
6: And you are supposed to be so clever.
1: Could have guessed a long time ago. You are El Tequina.
6: Who else?
3: May you both burn in torment.
6: All in good time, mademoiselle. First, there is the matter of the directions. Accord, mademoiselle.
3: I told you I did not know, and if I did, I'd die before I tell you.
1: Mario, I know.
6: You?
1: I'll tell you for a price.
6: Price?
1: Set Mademoiselle Darouche and myself free in Algiers. That's not much to ask.
6: No. If this is not one of your little tricks.
1: It's no trick.
6: I will set you both free after we find the treasures, not before.
1: Okay. Now give me the map. We followed the broken coastline, and later that day, as the sky grew gray and dust devils danced, we reached the place. An old Bedouin remained with Valerie on the beach as I led them into a narrow break in the rocks, a break that widened into an enormous cavern. Their flashlight beams danced about and picked out a number of copper chests, green with age and corrosion. No doubt about it, we'd found it. It's the cave of the Corsairs.
4: Oh, shoot!
6: Empty!
1: Darouche must have taken most of it, but here's one chest, Mario, filled to the top. Look! Look, it's gold dust. 100 million francs worth, at least. It's been left here to escape the tax collector.
6: The list of it! The list of it!
1: Well, sold, spent, of course. Oh,
6: they have found something.
1: Yes, evidently. It's wine, Mario. Look, sacramental wine in sealed flagons. Wine taken off the galley, hidden over 400 years ago. Well, Mario, I've kept my word, haven't I? Don't you think I should get a small share?
4: Ahmed, take this dog out. Stand guard
6: over him and the woman.
1: We huddled on the beach in the lee of a sheltering rock, Valerie, Agaz, and I. The mounting surf crashed on the narrow beach. The sky sagged like a wet circus tent. The two of the guards stared enviously at the revelry in and about the cave. The third, more devout, scowled.
3: Keep away.
1: What's wrong, old girl? You're shivering.
3: Do not touch me.
1: Two of our guards are leaving, headed for the cave. The others staggering around, lying about the sand. They all drink enough. What the devil? A chest of gold dust. The only one that left. Those four scoundrels are taking it out.
3: What do you think they would do? Leave it there?
1: But they're reeling. They don't know where they're going. Hey, guard! Chidi! Those men with the chest. They're too near the breakers. They're drunk. Call Mario. Where is he? Get them back.
8: I'm out.
1: Part of that's mine. Hey, Mario.
3: How many pieces of gold are gone, Judas? Taken by the sea. There's a chest, Judas Iscariot. Rolling all my over in the breakers. Yellow dust swallowed up.
1: Easy, honey. Here comes Mario.

0: you like feeder shell.
1: Oh, Yamani, no. What's the matter? Don't shoot. Don't shoot.
0: I should know. It would be a trick. I kill.
1: Mario Mato collapsed, his pistol falling from his hand as he fell. Look at them, all of them. The whole gang flying around. Incredible.
2: What are you going to do?
1: Take you back to Algiers with me.
2: Then let's go. Those Samoans sleep forever.
1: Relax, sweetheart. They will.
2: What?
1: They will. Your grandfather put that wine there himself. He told me so before he died.
2: What do you mean?
1: It was for the refreshment of all who might come upon the treasure in his absence. It's a fine old vintage, dear. Laced with poison.

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I'm sure you're asking that question. Well, so am I. Come to think of it, I saved her life, and all she had to say to that was goodbye. Well, so long for now. And remember, if you don't want to work for your living, don't bother about buried treasure. You may have to dig for it.

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2: Dragnet, the documented drama of an actual crime. For the next 30 minutes, in cooperation with the Los Angeles Police Department, you will travel step by step on the side of the law through an actual case transcribed from official police files. From beginning to end, from crime to punishment, Dragnet is the story of your police force in action.
4: It was Sunday, August 14th. It was cool in Los Angeles. We were working a special detail out of narcotics division. My partner's Ed Jacobs. The boss is Captain Kearney. My name's Friday. It was 1:23 a.m. when I got to 5th and Series, southwest corner.
5: Hi, Joe.
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5: Just got here. All right, Jacobs.
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4: Where'd you finally book in the two of them?
5: 77th Division, substation watch.
6: Parrish here is willing to cooperate, told us everything he knows about the gang.
4: Well, I'm glad you feel that way, Stan. You won't regret it.
6: Yeah.
4: What's the matter?
6: I hope it helps. If Red and the other guys find out about it, it's going to be rough.
7: They're not going to find out from us. We're heading out for East Hollywood, Joe. Apartment house out there. Parrish says that's where Red makes his pickups.
4: Whereabouts is that, Stan?
6: I don't know the address. I know the neighborhood, though. I'll recognize the place when I see it.
5: How you feel now, Stan? Any better?
6: No, lousy. Sure could use a fix about now.
7: Sorry, Parrish. Can't help you there.
4: How are you going to handle this thing, Captain? I mean, picking up Stan and Max Higby. You figure we can keep it quiet?
7: The newspapers are going to cooperate. They're not going to print a word about it.
5: I'm going to handle the court work. Stan and Max are going to waive their preliminary. That ought to give us 5 to 6 weeks of quiet if we need it. If we can't reach the rest of the gang by then, we'll never reach them.
6: Sure feel lousy. Sick. Never tried to kick the habit before. How long does it take?
4: Well, it all depends. How bad are you hooked?
6: Oh, not bad. I'm just chippy with it, not more than a cap a day.
5: Where do we go now, Stan? Keep going straight?
6: Yeah, straight ahead. Turnoff's not for a while, yeah.
4: So how do you figure from here on in, Captain? What do I do about Red?
7: Well, you're going to have to con your way through. I had the crime lab fix up a dummy package for you on the seat there.
4: Uh-huh.
7: Has the same wrappings as the one the real stuff came in. The package Stan gave you in the restaurant. You take it back to Red and stuff.
4: Yeah.
7: You tell him you got the package from Stan and Max and you paid him the $6,000 for it. You opened it up and found it full of powdered sugar.
4: Fine. Okay.
7: Made heavy. Pretend you're going to gun him.
5: What if it doesn't work, Skipper?
7: That's taken care of, too. There'll be a couple of men down the street. You got to a wall, break the window. They'll come running.
4: Okay, I'll give it a try. Red's still at his hotel, Stan?
6: Probably waiting for me.
4: Anybody with him?
6: No, I don't think so.
4: All right. Ed, I wonder if you'd call my mother the first chance you get. She might be a little worried.
5: Don't have to. She called the office before we left.
4: Oh.
5: I think I convinced her, Aunt Paula.
7: That's fine.
4: Right, Ed, thanks.
7: How about it, Parrish? Anything else you can give us that might help him?
6: I don't know. I'm trying to take a lot of fun. Only one way you can get that.
4: Yeah?
6: You better get yourself a good fix.
4: I left Captain Kearney, Ed Jacobs, and the narcotics suspect, Stan Parrish, on the corner of Western and Wilshire and made my way to Red's Hotel on West 54th Street. I went up to the second floor and found his door open. I walked in, read him.
8: What's the matter now? Are you wired a gun?
4: Don't any of your cunning this time. It's a
8: thief. What's the matter with the gun, Doc?
4: No, not before I get what's coming to me. You and your lousy punks.
8: What are you talking about? Where's Santa Max?
4: Ed, I hope. Now he's only you to deal with. I should have known better the first time when you had me camped. I should have gotten out right then.
8: What's in your craw, guy? Come on, let's settle.
4: You know what? Now look for yourself. Fix G. Look, you didn't think you'd beat me for this, did you?
8: I don't know what you're talking about.
4: There's more in this than me. If you don't square up this thing with us, there's ways of taking care of you. I'm on the lam anyway. Now one more beef isn't going to make that
8: put
4: much that difference.
8: Gun down, will you? Now let's talk it out. It doesn't make sense. If you've been beat, then so have I.
4: Don't try to sell me that line. Get both of them out. I know they're here. Now come on, get them out here.
8: Will you watch that gun, will you? I don't know what you're getting at, Lindsay. They're not here. Didn't you see them, Max and Stan?
4: Sure, I saw them. That's why I'm here. I gave them the money, 6 yards of it, and that's what I got, powdered sugar. Now, you start explaining, smart guy.
8: It's the truth. I don't know where they are. I gave Stan and Max 20 ounces to take to you. I told Stan to make the meet with you inside the restaurant. Max is supposed to be the lookout.
4: Oh, yeah, sure.
8: So help me. I don't get it. Two of them never tried anything like this before. Weren't you tipped off at all? Maybe the way they acted. Something they said.
4: No, nothing. That moot Stan was a little unhappy. He said he wanted a fix and you wouldn't give it to him.
8: That's right, I wouldn't.
4: Well, then you should have known better. It's no time to get stingy with him when he's going to make a deal for you.
8: You know what happened the last time he took a fix before a job. I sent him out to that park to watch you. He ends up by tamping you. I'm leveling with you, Lindsay. I think we've both been taken. I still don't get it, though. I can't understand why they'd run out on me.
4: Now, look, I haven't got the time to draw you pictures, mister. All I know is my dough's gone and you haven't delivered the stuff. Now, you get with it.
8: Now, wait a minute. How do I know for sure?
4: What?
8: How do I know you didn't get the real merchandise and you took care of Max and Stan? How do I know you didn't build a frame?
4: Oh, sure. That's why I'm back here. I got 20 ounces free and I want another 20. I met those mooches of yours and took care of them all by myself. Now, that makes a lot of sense, doesn't it?
8: Mm-hmm.
4: Now, get off it, Red. You're not going to pull him off me out of this. I paid my 6 G's and I want the merchandise. Full 20 ounces and I want it right now.
8: You're crazy. I can't do that. You have to give me time. We don't keep this stuff here. It isn't mine in the first place.
4: What are you handing me?
8: It isn't. I'm just the middleman, that's all. You'll have to give me time. Maybe we can work out something for you.
4: You bet you're going to work out something for me. You got my 6 G's. Why'd you try and big shot me in the first place?
8: Now, calm down, Mark.
4: Trying to make me believe you were the big man. You ought to get wise to yourself, Red. Why should I deal with a middleman? I can probably buy the junk cheaper from your boss. Now, where's he?
8: You couldn't buy it at 2 G's an ounce. He wouldn't sell it to you. I handle all this stuff. I'm the only one he works through.
4: What makes you so special? You can't even handle a 20-ounce deal and keep it straight.
8: Now, stay cool, will you? Give me 24 hours.
4: What am I supposed to be doing in the meantime?
8: Same thing I'll be doing, worrying about getting that stuff back.
4: Why try and cover up? Your mooches ran out on you.
8: Maybe. I want to make sure I'll get the word out.
4: Yeah?
8: I'll find out what happened.
4: Before I left Red, we set up a meet for the following night in his hotel room at 7 p.m. Then I left, went downtown to an all-night drugstore, and put in calls to Captain Kearney and my partner, Ed Jacobs. I briefed him on what had happened with Red, and the captain set it up for the three of us to meet early that morning and plan the next move. The meeting point was down off Gallardo Street, alongside the Santa Fe train yards.
5: Joe, over here.
4: Hi, Ed.
7: Captain. Hi. A little late. Anything happen?
4: Well, I did some doubling back. Wanted to make sure I wasn't followed.
5: Things worked out with Red, huh? No trouble?
4: Well, not so far, no. I think he went for my story. He said he's going to do some checking around, though. Try to find out what happened to Stan and Max.
7: Yeah, I halfway figured that.
5: That story you told him, I thought if Red bought that, you'd be in.
4: He didn't buy it that far. I guess it made an impression waving a gun at him, but he still has some doubts.
5: What else can you do to get yourself in solid? You cried about it, everything, Joe.
7: I've been kicking around an idea. It might work for you. I don't know.
4: Yeah?
7: Put on a phony shakedown for him. Might give you a chance to show him how tough you're supposed to be. What do you think?
4: Well, maybe. Ought to help out if we stage it, right?
7: When's your next meet with Red?
4: 7 o'clock tonight, his hotel.
7: Room 231, that it?
4: Yeah, that's right. How do you want to work it?
7: Oh, I'll get a couple of men from Metro Division, have them in uniform. We better have them work in a radio car.
4: Mm-hmm.
7: You're going to have a good reason for him breaking in on you.
5: How about a 4:15, Skipper? Joe could go up to the room, pick an argument with Red, and make noise, a lot of loud talking.
4: Yeah, that sounds okay.
7: All right. Both of the men in the radio car will be thoroughly briefed. You'll know what to do Friday. You're out to sell yourself, act as tough as you think you have to.
4: All right, I'll give it a try.
7: Play it up to the hilt. you give Red the least idea the shakedowns are phony and we're washed up.
4: No.
7: Phone me at the office as soon as you can, the inside line. We'll be waiting for the call.
4: Right. And just one more thing.
7: Yeah?
4: How about that apartment house Dan was going to show you last night? The place where Red's supposed to pick up the junk?
5: He pointed the place out all right. It's going to take some checking.
4: What do you mean?
5: Stan said he drove Red to this apartment house about a dozen times. Always had to stay in the car, though. Red went in alone. Didn't know which apartment Red went to.
4: Well, can't we check him out, Captain?
7: Got some men on it now. Going to take a little time. Big layout.
4: All right.
7: 47 apartments.
4: I left Ed and Captain Kearney and caught a streetcar back to my hotel. I had some scrambled eggs, toast, and coffee in the grill next door, and then I went up to my room and got a couple hours' sleep. Late that afternoon, I took in the show at a newsreel theater, had a bite to eat, and then headed out for Red's hotel on West 54th Street. I got there a few minutes before 7. Red was waiting. Apparently, he'd failed to dig up any information on what had happened to his two operators, Stan and Max. I accused him again of trying to swindle me out of $6,000. I demanded the 20 ounces of heroin. Red had nothing to offer but apologies.
8: All right, relax, will you? Take it easy. I'll work out something.
4: Take it easy, nothing. You do enough of that for the both of us. You sit there and listen to that radio. Why don't you get out and hustle up those two mooches of yours and get my dough back?
8: All right, you don't have to scream. I said I'd work something out.
4: All right, then start working. Get it. The dough or the white stuff. I gotta have it by the end of the week.
8: What do you want to do? Have it all over the hotel? Keep it down, will you?
4: Why? You take me for 6 G's and I'm supposed to play it nice? Now come off it, mister.
8: I didn't take you for 6 G's.
4: Those two mules did, and you own them. Either you square this up or everybody in the business is going to know about this.
8: It's got into you anyway. You've been boozing it up today?
4: Don't you worry about me. I'll take care of my end. Real big operator, huh, Red? You had all the H. You handled everything. A real big shot, aren't you?
8: All right, forget it.
4: Red, the big wheel. He handles all kinds of deals. 50 cents to $5. After that, they get too big for him.
8: I said forget it, Lindsay.
4: When this one gets around, they're going to laugh you right out of the business. You can go back to selling razor blades. And knock that radio off. I'm sick of hearing it.
8: You got quiet down.
4: You think you're ready to handle it, do you?
8: I told you I'd try and work out something for you. Now, playing tough's going to get you nothing. You ought to know, Red. What's that?
4: What's it sound like? Yeah, who is it?
9: Police officers, open up.
4: What is this? What do you got in your
8: hand? Shut up, will you? Take it easy. Can't tag us for anything.
9: All right, open up.
4: Well, I'm getting out of here. I'm not going through any shakedown.
8: Out of your mind? Hold it. I didn't mean to keep you waiting. Come on in, officers.
10: What's all the noise about up here?
8: Nothing. I just had a friendly argument, that's all.
10: Can I see your identification?
8: Sure.
10: You, stay put.
4: Yeah.
10: Harry, better shake him down.
11: Yeah, right.
10: All right, back against the wall.
4: Okay.
8: Come on, hands behind your head. Keep them in.
4: You bet, you lousy fuzz. Come back, grab the other one. All right, good. Both of them.
8: You crazy fool. Now what do we do?
4: You don't have to worry about the other one. He's out cold. Take the gun off this one here. I'll get his handcuffs.
8: Why'd you have to do it? Why'd you have to start something?
4: I told you I can't afford a shakedown. You ought to know that.
10: Better give it up, both of you. You're not going to get away with it.
4: Shut up, will
10: you? You won't go far.
4: Come on, Red. Help me drag him over here.
8: What are you going to do?
4: A fed post here. All right, get his wrists around here. That's it. I'll hold him.
8: Lindsay, you're out of your mind. What do we do with him now?
4: I'll worry about that. How's his partner?
8: Nothing doing. He's still out.
4: All right, now, cop, let's have it. What's the idea of the shakedown?
10: When we pick you up again, you'll get the idea.
4: Now, come on, let's have it.
8: Why don't you lay off? That's not going to get us out of this.
4: For a big dealer, you got a lot of chicken in you. Now, look, cop, give. Why the shakedown?
10: You're wasting your time.
4: Maybe I can change your mind.
8: Lindsay, you're crazy. Put that gun away.
4: Now, come on, cop, talk. Who gave you the tip-off?
8: Put that gun away, will you? It's only going to get us in deeper.
4: I want some answers. These fuzz didn't come along by accident. There had to be a tip-off.
8: How do you know? You were talking up a storm in here, making a lot of noise. Somebody in the hotel could have complained. Come on, get out of here.
4: And leave the two of them behind to identify us? That ain't going to work.
8: It's got to. What else can we do?
4: We can kill them.
8: You're out of your mind.
4: I can kill them right now.
8: You'll do it alone, Lindsay. I'm getting out.
4: We still got business to do.
8: I'm not looking for a murder rap. Now, come on, give it up. Let's get out of here.
4: As soon as we leave, we're going to have to start running. I won't be good for more than a day in this town. What do I do about my deal?
8: Come on, we can talk about it later. Come on,
4: we can talk right now. You handed me the stall long enough. I got 24 hours left. I want it settled.
8: Okay, I'll talk to the big man. I promise you.
4: I want to have a meet with him.
8: I don't know.
4: Now, you listen. That $6,000 buy was a drop in the bucket. I want to buy more. If the big guy's ready, so am I.
8: You got the money?
4: I got it. Cash. Now, how about the meet? How about it, Red?
8: Okay, I'll set it up.
4: Red got his things together, and we took the rear fire escape that led down to a service alley behind the hotel. Before the two of us separated, we agreed that Red would call me at my hotel at 10 o'clock the following morning. I wasn't altogether sure, but it seemed as though the act I'd put on at the phony shakedown had impressed Red quite a bit. Before I went back to my hotel, I called Ed Jacobs and Captain Kearney and briefed them on the developments. At 10 o'clock the next morning, I was waiting by the phone in my hotel room. At 10:15, Red called.
11: I talked to the big man this morning. I told him what you wanted.
4: Yeah? What's the answer?
11: It's going to be a fast deal, cash and carry.
4: Well, I'm ready. Is he?
11: I think so. Took a lot of talking.
4: All right. What about the meat?
11: Pick up at your hotel. I'll take you to it.
4: When?
11: 8 o'clock tonight.
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4: Tuesday, August 16th, 10:33 a.m. As soon as I got word from Red about the meet he'd set up for me with the big man, I called Captain Kearney on the inside line and briefed him on the way things stood. He said he'd have three teams of men ready to tail me and cover the meet. They'd work alternately in three-way radio cars in order to reduce the risk of discovery to the minimum. He also told me the check of tenants was continuing at the East Hollywood apartment house where Red apparently was picking up his supply of heroin for distribution. So far, the detail of men assigned to the job had failed to uncover any definite leads. At 8 minutes past 8 o'clock that night, Red picked me up at my hotel, and together we drove out along Alhambra Avenue. We parked alongside the edge of a private golf course just north of the Ocean Highway.
8: Smoke?
4: Okay, thanks.
8: Got a match?
4: Yeah. Well, what about it? We've been here 15 minutes already.
8: A lot of time. Feels like this. The boss doesn't like to hurry things.
4: Yeah, well, maybe he ought to get with it.
8: Relax, will you?
4: So we waited. 9:30, 10 o'clock, 10:30, 11. Still no sign of the big man. 11:30, 11:45, no sign.
8: What time you got, Lindsay?
4: 10 minutes to midnight. Have you got any ideas?
8: Yeah, I guess I can tell you now.
4: Well, you make this one real good, will you? It's been a long wait.
8: Boss wants to make sure about you, that's all. He's checking his contacts where you said you operate up around Fresno, isn't that right?
4: All right, so he's checking on me. What's he want, a blood sample?
8: He's careful. He wants to make sure. If it didn't show, this is what he told me to tell you.
4: Yeah?
8: If you're cleared all around with his contacts, the meet's set for tomorrow afternoon.
4: Where?
8: I'll get to it. The deal's this. You said you wanted a big buy. The boss has got it.
4: How much?
8: 2 kilos. Same good stuff you sampled. High-grade Mexican. You can get it at 10 grand a kilo.
4: Well, that's not bad if it's good quality. What's the breakdown?
8: It's 40% good. You're getting a fat discount. You know that.
4: Well, that depends. 2 kilos, 10 G's apiece, 20,000 bucks.
8: You got it. Cash and carry.
4: It's a lot of scratch to get together in a hurry.
8: You got a whole day. No dough, no junk.
4: All right, I'll get it. Where's the meet?
8: Out by South Pasadena. They're holding a big flower show in the neighborhood. You'll meet him there. Contact me for the time.
4: When'll it be? When do I meet him?
8: When you got the 20,000.
4: 11:15 p.m. Red drove me back downtown and dropped me off at 4th and Main. Before we separated, he told me he'd call me early the following afternoon regarding the time of the meet with the big man, providing I had the $20,000 for the narcotics buy. 1 a.m., after stopping off at a cafeteria and then a coffee counter to make sure I wasn't being tailed, I got to a public telephone, put in a call to Captain Kearney.
13: South Pasadena, a flower show sometime tomorrow afternoon, that right?
4: Yeah, that's it, Kim.
13: All right, we'll cover it all the way.
4: Well, how about the money? What do you think?
13: You got a little with you, haven't you?
4: A little, yeah.
13: Okay, fake it the best way you know how. We'll be around. As soon as you make sure the guy has the junk with him, pass the signal, we'll move in.
4: Right.
13: Something else. You get any lead at all on the big man tonight?
4: No, nothing. How about you?
13: Good piece of luck. I think we got him spotted.
4: Before he hung up, Captain Kearney told me that the careful screening of tenants in the East Hollywood apartment house pointed out to them by Stan had netted a couple of prime suspects. They were an elderly couple, a Mr. and Mrs. Thomas Leslie. Besides the fact that he had a narcotics record in the East, Mr. Leslie operated a secondhand bookstore on Beverly Boulevard, which apparently was being visited often by known narcotics peddlers. Early the following afternoon, Red called me at my hotel room and I told him I had the $20,000 for the buy. He picked me up at 1:45 p.m. I flashed a stack of money containing mostly $1 bills and he seemed satisfied. He drove me out to the site of the flower show in South Pasadena, a large glass-domed conservatory just off the Arroyo Seco Freeway.
6: Let's head back this way, huh?
4: Yeah.
6: Sure nice flowers, huh? Just beautiful.
4: How many times are we going to have to cover this route? I've seen everything twice already.
6: Won't be long. A couple of minutes. Oh, this way. Come on. Pretty.
4: Look, I don't get any of this. If we got business, why can't it be in private? This your big man's idea of a joke?
6: It's protection, Lindy. He's got to be careful. I guess he figures this is the last place they'd look for.
4: We'll make another round of this place. We'll stand out like a sore thumb.
6: Oh, relax. You'll make the buy. Coming up right now.
4: What?
6: Come on, follow me. Tom, what do you say?
14: Oh, hi, Red. What do you think of my gladiola entries? Those up there. Wouldn't you say they're beauties?
6: Yeah, they're real great, Tom.
14: Took me 3.5 years to get blooms like that. South African species, you know, the Chilsea type. Raised them right in a little greenhouse back of our place.
6: Yeah?
14: You see, the scarlets and the whites, those are mine.
6: Yeah. Oh, Tom, I'd like to have you meet that friend of mine. Lindsay, this is Tom.
4: Hi.
14: How do you do? What do you think of my entries? Raised every one of them from seeds, Lindsay. They take a lot of care.
4: Yeah, they're all right.
14: Plenty of care. Especially those, the South African type. They take a good, stiff, sandy loam. Quality fertilizer. Just the right kind of heat and water. Takes a lot of work. Got them.
4: Yeah. Look, I haven't got too much time to spend. Maybe we better talk outside, huh?
14: Yes, that takes quite a lot of work. Beautiful blooms. You have all the money with you?
4: All of it. You got 2 kilos?
14: That's correct. We can go out the side way. Hey, Red.
6: Hmm?
14: You follow behind. Keep an eye open.
6: Right, sir.
14: This way. Sorry for the delay. It's necessary sometimes.
4: Yeah.
14: You came out with Red. You double-checked. You weren't followed.
4: I double-checked. I've been doing business longer than Red.
14: Hmm. Maybe we can make it a permanent tie. Out here. My car's this way.
4: You always make deals in the open, public places?
14: Not always. It has its advantages.
4: You sure this is the HI sample now? I don't want another phony buy.
14: It's no phony. You can be sure of that. Here's the car. Well, the money.
4: Well, you show me the stuff. Red knows I got the money.
14: Red?
6: Yeah, Tom.
14: The money. You saw it before you brought him here?
6: Yeah, he showed it to me.
4: Right here in my pocket. Have a look if you want. Now, come on. I can't afford to camp on this thing.
14: All right. Keep a lookout, Red.
6: All right, sir.
14: In the car, Lindsay.
4: Mm-hmm.
14: dashboard here. I always find that's the best place. You have a car, of course.
4: I'll go back with Red.
14: All right. There you are. 2 kilos. Now the money.
4: What about breaking the package? How do I know it's not more powdered sugar?
14: Of course it's not. Wait a minute. What is this? Those men coming up to the car.
4: Take it easy, mister.
14: I'm getting out of here. Hey, let go.
15: I'm here.
14: Let go. No.
15: All right, Joe.
14: I got him.
4: Hold him, Ed. I'll shake him down.
5: We got the other one. Red. No trouble.
4: Good. Okay, he's clean.
14: Red. It's stupid Red. I should have known. I should have known.
5: Joe, good work. Stuff all day?
4: Yeah, 2 kilos.
5: Want us to take him back in our car, Skipper?
8: All right. We'll take in the other one. Meet you at the parking lot gate. We'll follow you in.
4: Right. All right, mister. This way.
14: Look, let me ask you a favor. I'll take a minute.
5: Yeah?
14: Let me call my wife. I want to let her know what's happened. I want her to come out here and get my flowers. I got some valuable plants in that show.
5: I'll be taken care of. Your wife couldn't make it anyway. She was picked up an hour ago.
14: No, couldn't be. What's going to happen? Every dollar I own, all my merchandise, 2 kilos, best quality, all of it.
4: We'll take care of that. Come on, let's go.
14: Well, I got those beautiful plants. You can do that much for me. Let me go back and get my flowers. They're prize gladiolas. It won't hurt anything, will it? Just let me take some with me. Just a few till I get back.
4: Why bother? They won't last that long.
12: The story you have just heard was true. The names were changed to protect the innocent.
16: On December 4th, trial was held in Superior Court, Department 84, City and County of Los Angeles, State of California. In a moment, the results of that trial.
12: And now here is our star, Jack Webb.
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16: Thomas Leslie and William Red Forrester were filed on in the District Attorney's Office for violation of the State Health and Safety Code, Section 11,500. Both men were tried in Superior Court and found guilty of the charge. The violation carries a penalty of imprisonment in the state penitentiary for not less than 5, nor more than 10 years. Because of their cooperation in the investigation and apprehension of the narcotics gang ringleaders, Stan Parrish and Max Higby were given 1-year sentences in the county jail with 5 years probation. You have just heard Dragnet, a series of authentic cases from official files. Technical advice comes from the Office of Chief of Police W.H. Parker, Los Angeles Police Department. Heard tonight were Barney Phillips and Stacey Harris. Script by Jim Moser. Music by Walter Schumann. Hal Gibney speaking.
12: 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Next, it's David Harding and Counter Spy on NBC.
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15: Dangerous Assignment, starring Brian Donlevy as Steve Mitchell.

0: You know, Ruth, you could at least have waited until that blonde and I finished the dance before dragging me back here to the office.
1: Sorry, Steve, but the commissioner said he wanted you right away. And when he says right away, that means stop the music. Here we are.
0: Yeah?
1: The commissioner's waiting for you inside. I'll have your credentials and plane ticket at my desk when you're through in there.
0: Okay, Ruth. Hi, Commissioner.
2: Steve.
0: Well, where am I going this time?
2: I'm sending you to Athens, Greece.
0: Greece? Look, I wouldn't know Socrates from Homer.
2: I wouldn't worry about that. You're not liable to run into either of them.
0: Well, what's it all about?
2: Radar. Steve, as you know, our scientists have come up with new developments in radar so revolutionary that many of the older models are now obsolete.
0: So I understand. Hey, wait a minute. Is that how you located that blonde and me?
2: 2 weeks ago, a complete set of plans covering these improvements was stolen from a research laboratory in this country. It's essential we get those plans back.
0: What's the line on him so far?
2: The man who smuggled them out of this country turned up dead in the Azores. His killer got as far as Algiers, and he got killed.
0: Sounds like a game where everyone plays for keeps.
2: It is. We now believe an international information peddler named Zundel has the plans.
0: And Zundel's in Athens?
2: We think so. Steve, there's a known channel waiting for those plans. Once they get to a certain point in the eastern Mediterranean, our chances of recovering them are nil. We've got to keep them from getting out of Athens.
0: Who do I work with in Athens?
2: Lieutenant Janakos of the police. Steve, I don't have to tell you about the danger involved. There are probably several interests after those plans. They'll stop at nothing. They'll throw the book at you. They put every obstacle in your path that they can.
0: You know, this comes as no surprise, Commissioner.
2: As usual, you'll pose as a foreign correspondent after a story. But your real job is to get those plans before they get out of Athens. Well, that's it. You've got your assignment, Steve. Good luck.

0: The National Broadcasting Company is proud to present Dangerous Assignment, starring Brian Donlevy as Steve Mitchell, colorful, two-fisted government agent. At all those places of the world where danger and intrigue walk hand in hand, there you will find Steve Mitchell on another Dangerous Assignment. Steve Mitchell is en route to Greece by plane. Meanwhile, on a narrow, deserted street in Athens at sunset, two men slip furtively along the sidewalk in the gathering dusk, closing in relentlessly on a third man ahead of them.
1: Sundell still does not realize we are following him, Ruba. Come, let us close in now.
2: In a moment, Miklos. Wait until he gets opposite that alley in front of him. He is getting closer. Now, come on!
1: Let
3: go of me!
2: Into the alley, quick!
3: No!
1: Do not cry out, there is a knife in your stomach.
2: There, this is far enough.
1: The papers, Sundell, give us the papers!
3: No, I do not have them anymore.
2: You lie! We tried to buy them from you, but you would not sell at our price. Now we will take them.
3: No, no, no!
1: Who are you, fool? After him!
2: He is running out into the street. The car is trying to hit him. Sundell cannot get out of the way.
1: Get back here in the alley.
2: Wait. The man is getting out of the car. Miklos, he is searching Sundell. He must be after the papers, too.
1: Come, we must not let him get away.
2: He sees us. Watch out, he has a gun.
1: Get down. Shoot him, Robert. Shoot him.

0: Taxi! Hey, taxi!
1: I'm sorry, sir. This cab is taken.
2: Huh? Oh, yeah, so I see.
1: But there's another one right over there.
2: Okay, thank you. Taxi!
1: Taxi!
3: Yes, sir. Right over here.
1: Miklos.
4: Yes?
1: That's a Steve Mitchell, all right. I received information he would be sent here to Athens to look for the radar plans.
4: Ruba, we must find out who ran down Zundel last night and beat us to those plans. Maybe if we search Zundel's house.
1: But we must also prevent Steve Mitchell from finding those plans. And that job comes first. Come, we will follow his cab

0: Will you be staying here in Athens long, sir?
1: I don't know, driver.
0: Well, I just happen to have some cards with me which will admit you to various places that
1: I... Well, I'm sorry. I'm not on a vacation. Hey, that other car.
0: He's trying to sideswipe us.
2: Straighten it out.
0: I cannot look out.
1: Wow. Driver, you okay?
3: I think so.
1: Here, I'll get this door open. Can you open your door?
3: No. No, it is jammed.
1: Well, come on. I'll help you through the window.
3: Thank you. How about you? Are you hurt?
1: Just shaken up. Looks like I got a reception committee pretty early in the game this time. Look, can you get another cab and take me to police headquarters?
3: Nothing personal, sir. But if you do not mind, just get yourself another driver, please.
1: Hmm?
3: You are bad luck to me.
1: Okay, I guess I can't blame you, honey.
3: Like your American GIs used to say, I have had it.
1: So I finally made it to your office, Lieutenant Janikos, the hard way.
4: I wonder if this reception committee you speak of is the same one which greeted Zundel last night.
1: What do you mean?
4: He was run down by a car and is now in the hospital unconscious.
1: You think it could have been an accident, Janikos?
4: I am certain it was not. It was a deliberate hit and run. Several shots were heard. That is all we know at present. Here. You may be interested in looking at these pictures.
1: Taken at the scene of the accident, huh?
4: Yes, immediately afterward.
1: You recognize any of the faces in the crowd, Lieutenant?
4: No. I have a pretty good line on most of the agents and information peddlers here in Athens, Mitchell. But I don't see any of them in these pictures. Come in. Oh, good morning, Mr. Thatcher.
5: Hello, Lieutenant.
4: Let me introduce a colleague of yours. This is Mr. Steve Mitchell, also a freelance correspondent from the United States. This is Jim Thatcher, Mr. Mitchell.
5: Pleased to meet you, Mitchell.
1: Hi.
4: What can I do for you, Mr. Thatcher?
5: I came to talk to you about this guy, Zundel, who got run over last night.
4: What about Zundel?
5: Well, I don't know if you know much about his background, but he's a sort of a shady character.
4: Indeed. In what way, Mr. Thatcher?
5: Well, I've been cultivating him off and on for the past few months. Once in a while, he's given me information I was able to use in some of my stories. Well, lately, he's been pretty evasive, but I got the idea he was involved in something big.
4: What sort of thing?
5: I don't know. That's why I came here. Figured you might have some sort of line on it.
4: I'm afraid I cannot help you, Mr. Thatcher.
5: Well, I won't take up any more of your time, Lieutenant, but if you do get any information about Zundel, I'd appreciate you letting me in on it.
4: I'm sure you will have access to any information which is made public, Mr. Thatcher.
5: Okay, I'll keep in touch with you. You going to be in Athens long, Mitchell?
1: Oh, a few days, I guess.
5: Where are you staying?
1: Lyceum Hotel.
5: I'll look you up. Maybe we can have a drink and talk a little shop.
1: Okay, see you around, Thatcher. You handled that very well, Lieutenant. For our purposes right now, we don't want anyone to know we suspect Zundel of being involved with those radar plans.
4: That was my thought too, Mitchell. Well, what will be your first step?
1: I'd like to take a look around Zundel's place.
4: Very well. Here's the key. We took it from Zundel's pocket after the accident. Here is the address.
1: Okay, I'll go over there right now. I'll probably be calling in a little later, Janikos.

0: Cigarette smoke. That's funny. Some.
1: So, Steve Mitchell again. This time we will finish him off.
2: Wait! I hear a car outside. A girl, she's coming in. We must leave.
1: What about Mitchell?
2: We will take care of Mitchell later. Hurry, Miklos. Follow me out the window.
1: Who is the girl, Oba?
2: I do not know. I have never seen her before. Hurry, talk to the girl.
1: Yes!
3: Oh.
0: Hey, you really pack a wallop, don't you?
3: Who are you?
0: Well, right now you can just call me Hit on the Head.
3: I don't understand. What are you doing here?
0: I'm going to ask you the same thing.
3: Why, I'm Helen Slater, Carl's fiancé.
0: Carl? Oh, you mean Carl Zundel?
3: Of course. Look, I don't understand. Where's Carl?
0: Don't you know?
3: Well, I thought he was here, obviously. This happens to be his house, you know.
0: I guess you haven't read the paper today.
3: I've been out of town. Why, has anything happened to Carl?
0: He was in an accident last night.
3: What? Oh, no. Is he... Well, was it serious?
0: He's in the hospital, unconscious.
3: Where? I want to see him.
0: Yeah, that might be a good idea. Come on, I'll call a cab and take us to the hospital. Janakas?
4: Yes?
0: This is Mitchell.
4: Oh.
0: I'm calling from a payphone.
4: Yes?
0: I'm on my way to the hospital with a girl named Helen Slater. Says she's Zundel's fiancée.
4: I see.
0: I think I'll stick with her a while. She claims she didn't know about the accident.
4: Oh.
0: But I'd never forget a face like hers. I'm sure she's in one of those pictures you showed me of the crowd at the scene of the accident. That must be Zundel's room down the hall. There's a police guard at the door.
3: Look, there's a doctor just going inside.
0: Yeah, come on.
3: You know, I still don't understand what you were doing in Carl's house, Mr. Mitchell.
0: I'm a newspaper correspondent. I was looking for a story.
3: About Carl?
0: About his accident, if it was an accident.
3: I don't understand. Why would anyone try to kill Carl?
0: Well, I haven't the slightest idea. Maybe you have.
3: Me? Oh, no.
0: Well, here we are.
5: Yes, sir.
0: I'm Steve Mitchell. Perhaps Lieutenant Janikas mentioned my name to you.
5: Yes, he did.
0: How's Zundel?
5: Still unconscious, I think.
3: Can I see him?
5: Perhaps shortly. A doctor went into the room a moment ago. Maybe he will have word.
3: Oh, I wish there was something I could do. When I think of Carl lying here unconscious for a day and a half and me not even knowing about it.
0: Yeah.
6: Well, looks like you're as eager on the story as I am, Mitchell.
0: Hmm? Well, hi. Thatcher, isn't it?
6: Yeah. Jim Thatcher. We met in Janakas' office.
0: Well, sure. Miss Slater, this is Jim Thatcher, another correspondent.
3: Hello.
6: Hi.
0: Miss Slater is Zundel's fiancé.
6: Oh? Anything new on Zundel?
0: No.
7: Good evening, guard.
5: Dr. Shelios?
7: I'm going to see the patient.
5: Yes, sir.
0: He must be worse.
7: What do you mean?
0: Well, to require the presence of two doctors. One of them is in the room with Zundel now.
7: What are you talking about? I am the only doctor on duty.
0: Hey, we better take a look inside.
7: What is this other doctor you're talking about?
5: Why, he is not here. Wait.
0: Look at Zundel in the bed.
7: His throat has been cut.
8: I wish to thank all of you for coming here to my office. I think I have all the information I need at present.
3: I don't understand. Who would do a thing like that to Carl?
8: Miss Slater, rest assured the police department will leave nothing undone in our investigation.
6: I think this killing verifies what I was telling you earlier today, Lieutenant. Zundel was apparently involved in something pretty serious.
3: But I'm sure Carl wasn't doing anything wrong.
0: You say he never mentioned anything he might have been involved in, do you?
3: No, nothing, Mr. Mitchell.
8: Miss Slater, Mr. Thatcher, you may both go now. But please leave your addresses with me in the event you are wanted for further questioning.
6: Okay. My address, Lieutenant. 1223 Sophia Boulevard.
8: 1223 Sophia Boulevard. Thank you.
6: Sorry, I had to meet you under such unfortunate circumstances, Miss Slater. If there's anything I can do...
3: Oh, thank you, Mr. Thatcher. I'm afraid there isn't.
6: Well, see you around, gentlemen.
0: So long, Thatcher.
3: I've written my address and telephone number down for you, too, Lieutenant. There's just one favor I'd like to ask.
8: What is it, Miss Slater?
3: Well, Carl and I were pretty close, of course. There are some things in his house, things I'd given him. Cigarette lighter, a painting, a few things like that. I was wondering if I could have them back as, well, remembrances.
8: I am sure that can't be arranged after the inquest.
3: Oh, thank you very much. You'll get in touch with me if there are any new developments in the case.
8: At once.
3: Oh, you've been very kind, Lieutenant. Goodbye, Mr. Mitchell.
0: Miss Slater.
8: Well, Mitchell, any chance we had of gaining information from Zundel is now gone. A frustrating case.
0: Yeah, frustrating, but not surprising. With something as vital and valuable as those radar plans at stake, it's no holds barred.
8: Let us recapitulate as to his killing. You say you and Miss Slater arrived at the hospital together.
0: That's right. As we approached Zundel's room, we saw a man in a white robe wearing a surgical mask go in the door. While we were talking to the guard, Thatcher came down the hall. I introduced him to Miss Slater, and the real doctor showed up. We went into the room and discovered the body.
8: Obviously, this man in the doctor's uniform killed Zundel, then left by the window.
0: Yeah, with that surgical mask, it could have been anybody.
8: Apparently, he murdered Zundel trying to get information as to the whereabouts of the papers.
0: I thought that at first, too, Giannakos. Then I remembered that Zundel was unconscious at the time, so it couldn't have very well been that. No. Oh, I think the killer already has the papers and realized that Zundel knew he had them, so he had to shut his mouth for keeps.
8: But you say when you went to Zundel's apartment a few hours ago, you were knocked unconscious. Whoever did it obviously had been looking for the papers in the apartment. You interrupted his search.
0: Yeah, that's the point, Giannakos. I think we're up against two teams in this ballgame.
8: Two?
0: Sure. One outfit already has the plans. The other outfit's trying to find them. And we're right in the middle. Nice thought, isn't it?
8: If you're right in your assumptions, if the plans are already in possession of hostile interests, then that means...
0: It means we've got to move fast to prevent those plans from getting out of Athens. Whoever has them undoubtedly knows your men will be covering all exits, so they'll probably try to cook up some cute angle to get the plans out.
8: This girl, Mitchell, what do you make of her?
0: Helen Slater? I don't know just where she fits into this deal, but I'm sure she fits in someplace. She lied when she said she didn't know about Zundel's accident. Maybe she lied about a few other things, too.
8: Well, where does all this leave us, Mitchell?
0: Well, pretty much in the dark right now. Look, right after I got slugged in Zundel's place, Helen walked in, so I never did get a chance to take a look around.
8: Oh, you wish to go back there again?
0: Yeah. Maybe we could find something there that'll give us a line on whom Zundel's been playing ball with. But first, I've got to send a report back to my boss in the United States. I'll be with you in a few minutes.
4: Steve's report's coming in on the teletype, Commissioner.
6: Good, let's have it.
4: Here you are.
6: Very dull job you sent me on, Commissioner. It was in Athens 2 whole hours before getting hit on the head.
4: Well, that's just about par for Steve, I guess.
6: Yeah. Now in middle of charming game of button, who's got the button? Both sides playing for keeps. Man who used to have button, now slightly dead. What?
4: Well, he must mean Zundel.
6: Hey, wait a minute, here's some more. Check on a Jim Thatcher, newspaper correspondent. And on way back to Zundel's house with Giannakos. We'll keep you in check.

0: Inside, Yiannakis.
1: What are you waiting for?
0: The last time I walked through that door, I got a lump. You remember? I'm not taking any chances this time. Yeah, I guess the joint's empty. Come on. We might as well start here in the living room. There's a chance that the plans are here somewhere, although I doubt it. But anything we can find which would tie Sundell's in with the people he was running with would help us.
1: All right. I will take this side of the room over here.
0: Okay, Alva. Hey, that's funny.
1: What is the matter?
0: Take a look at this wall over here, Yiannakis.
1: This wall? But there is nothing here.
0: That's right. But there was something here. Look, this area right here is cleaner than the rest of the wall. Let's see. Yep, there's a nail hole here.
1: Ah, a picture was hung here.
0: A picture or a painting? Yeah, I remember now. I noticed it when I was here before. Hey, that must have been the painting Helen said she gave Zundel, the one she wanted back.
1: From the size of the lighter area on the wall, it must have been a rather large painting.
0: Yeah, large enough to hide those plans in. Have you got Helen's phone number with you?
1: Yes. Here you are. You said the possessor of those plans would seek a clever scheme to get them out of Athens. It appears you were right.
0: Yeah, it doesn't do you much good to be right if you're too late.
2: Hello?
0: This is Steve Mitchell, Helen.
2: Well, hello, Steve.
0: You said this morning that there were several things in Zundel's apartment you'd like, gifts that you'd given him.
2: Did I? Well, to tell the truth, I've sort of lost interest in them, Steve.
0: Yeah, that's what I thought. You've already got the only thing you really wanted, that painting.
2: Well, I'm afraid I have to be going now, Steve.
0: It must be quite a painting.
2: Oh, it is. Very interesting. And very profitable, too. Goodbye.
0: Wait, look.
2: And don't try to find me, Steve. You won't be able to.
0: Now, wait a minute.
2: So long, darling.
0: Now, Helen. Helen. Helen. Come on, Yiannakis. We've got to get over to her apartment fast.
3: Oh, gentlemen, this is highly irregular. I cannot let you into Miss Slater's apartment.
1: Yes, you can. I'm Lieutenant Yiannakis, police department.
3: Police? Oh, certainly. Oh, right, then. Of course, but Miss Slater is not in. She left a few minutes ago. Here we are.
0: How long ago?
3: Oh, just a few minutes ago. Here, I...
0: She's gone, all right.
3: I don't understand, gentlemen. Is something wrong?
1: Have you any idea where Miss Slater went?
3: Why, no. She left in quite a hurry. Took a taxi cab.
0: Did she have any baggage with her?
3: Yes. Two suitcases, as I remember.
0: Anything else?
3: No, I don't think that... Wait... Yes, she had large flat packets.
1: Ah, probably the painting.
3: The what?
1: We will need you no longer. You may go.
3: Oh, but I...
1: We will let you know when we leave. Thank you.
3: Well, all right.
0: She took off in a hurry, didn't she? Must have been all packed and warming up her engines.
1: Yes. We will get a bulletin out on her at once. Dominic, this is Yiannakis. Trace the cab driver who picked up Helen Slater from her apartment here a few minutes ago. Find out where he took her.
0: Hey, wait a minute.
1: Hold on, Dominic. What is it, Mitchell?
0: I just spotted this piece of paper in the wastebasket here. Hey, take a look.
1: Libyan Star, 6 p.m.
0: Yeah, the name of a ship.
1: 6 p.m.? What time is it now?
0: 6:10.
1: Oh, it has already sailed. Dominic, contact the harbor patrol. Tell them to have a launch waiting for us. Come, Mitchell. We must try to overtake the Libyan Star before it gets outside the 12-mile limit. I'm afraid the Libyan Star has too much of a start on us, Mitchell.
4: Yeah. Hey, you know, there's something sort of slick about this whole deal. A little too slick, maybe.
1: What do you mean, Mitchell?
4: I don't know. Something about it doesn't add up. I can't quite put my finger on it, but...
5: There is the Libyan Star ahead.
1: Faster!
5: It will do us no good, Lieutenant Yiannakis.
1: What do you mean?
5: The 12-mile limit stretches between those two islands on either side of us. The ship is already beyond the limit.
1: Very well. You may as well head back to port. I am sorry, Mitchell, but my authority does not exceed the 12-mile limit.
0: Yeah, I know.
1: We can try, of course, to intercept the girl at the ship's destination. But as you know, such things are sometimes difficult to arrange due to international aspects. And, of course, she could leave the ship at any port along the line. Mitchell, I am afraid that as far as those radar plans are concerned, the outlook is not encouraging.
0: You know, the more I think about this deal, the less it adds up. Helen had a key to Zundel's apartment. Now, if the painting was really what she was after, why didn't she just go and get it right away instead of telling us about it first?
1: I do not...
6: Yes? I read your message for you. From police headquarters?
1: Thank you.

0: Go and get it right away instead of telling us about it first.
1: I do not...
2: Yes? I read your message for you. From police headquarters.
1: Thank you. Mitchell.
0: What is it?
1: My men Dominic traced the cab driver. Helen Slater did not go to the waterfront at all. She went to number 1223 Sophia Boulevard.
0: Huh? Hey, wait a minute. Isn't that the address the newspaper correspondent gave us?
1: Yes, Jim Thatcher. But why would the girl have gone to his apartment?
0: Particularly when the two of them were acting like they didn't know each other. You know, this deal is beginning to add up. Get this launch in overdrive, Janakis. We're going back to town and pay a call on Jim Thatcher.
1: Mitchell, there are many aspects of this affair I do not understand.
0: Here are the stairs. Thatcher's apartment must be on the second floor.
3: Hmm. Yeah?
0: Yeah, there are still a few missing pieces in the deal, Janakis, but it's beginning to shape up.
1: Mitchell! Hey,
0: sounds like someone got here first. Come on.
1: Mitchell, look! Two men coming out of Thatcher's apartment.
0: Well, they gotta come through us. I'll take the one on the right.
1: Mikos, quick! Your knife!
0: Too late, Buster! Janakis, the other one's heading for the stairs.
1: Stop! Stop or I shoot! Stop!
0: Well, you sure don't pull any punches, Janakis.
1: He should have stopped.
0: He did. Well, papers aren't on this boy. They must be on the guy downstairs.
1: Papers? What papers?
0: The radar plans.
1: What? But I thought...
0: Hey, take a look, will you? I want to talk to Thatcher if he's still alive.
1: Very well.
0: Well, looks like we got here a little late, Thatcher.
4: Helen, she's dead.
0: Yeah. So I see.
4: They killed her. And knifed me.
0: Probably won't have much time, Thatcher, so you better talk fast. Who were the two guys that jumped you?
4: Don't know. They were after the papers.
0: I figured there were two teams. I guess those boys were the have-nots. It was you who killed Zundel in the hospital.
4: Yeah.
0: Sure. You put on a white uniform and mask. Killed Zundel, went out the window, and then you threw away the costume and met us in the hall outside the room.
1: Here are the radar plans, Mitchell. They were on the body of the man I just shot.
0: Yeah, and he got them from Thatcher here.
1: From Thatcher? But I do not understand. I thought
0: that... Thatcher is the man who ran over Zundel and took the plans from him. He's had them all the time. Helen tried to focus our attention on the painting, so that while we were concentrating on her and the ship, Thatcher would have slipped quietly out of town.
4: Yeah, I...
1: Well... He is gone, Mitchell.
0: Yeah. Well, looks like this deal didn't exactly work out for either of them.
1: The plan, then, was for the girl to lure us away with the fake departure, then double back and pick up the plans from Thatcher, eh?
0: I guess that's about the size of it. And they almost got away with it, too. Oh, funny.
1: Hmm?
0: I was just thinking about football.
1: Football? What does that have to do with this?
0: Well, I've played a little in my time, Janakis, and I've seen an awful lot of games. But I had to come all the way over here to Athens to see the slickest hidden ball play of them all.

You have just heard another episode in the exciting new adventure series, Dangerous Assignment, starring Brian Donlevy as Steve Mitchell. Dangerous Assignment is written by Bob Reif with music by Bruce Ashley and is directed by Bill Karn. Be with us next week at this time when Brian Donlevy, starring as Steve Mitchell, will embark on another Dangerous Assignment. Here's more good news for mystery fans. Every Sunday, you may now hear Richard Diamond, private detective, over most of these same NBC stations. With Dick Powell starred as the hard-hitting, two-fisted Dick Diamond, the Sunday adventures of this private eye are as interesting as tomorrow's race results today. 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Richard Diamond is another of the fast-moving adventure mysteries you'll hear every week on NBC, with such great shows as Dangerous Assignment, Night Beat, and Christopher London. If it's mystery and adventure you like when you turn on your radio,

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5: This is Orson Welles, speaking from London. Black Museum, a repository of death, a repertorium of violence. Here in a grim stone structure on the Thames, which houses Scotland Yard, is a warehouse of homicide, where everyday objects, a briefcase, a medicine bottle, a carpenter's rule, all are touched by murder. This old-fashioned trunk, a familiar object, brass-bound, well-made in its previous generation kind of way. Perhaps you've one like it in the attic of the storeroom. Perhaps you've traveled with it at one time. Even checked it at the luggage room.
6: Heavy, this one.
7: A little, I suppose.
6: There you are, sir. Your receipt. We'll watch over your trunk, sir. Nothing to worry about.
7: Yes, I'm sure you will.
5: Today, that trunk can be found in the Black Museum.
8: From the annals of the Criminal Investigation Department of the London Police, we bring you the dramatic stories of the crimes recorded by the objects in Scotland Yard's Gallery of Death, the Black Museum.

0: Here we are, the Black Museum. Scotland Yard's mausoleum of murder. Not particularly well lit. The vaulted ceiling is again in shadows, but ghost-like shadows. The vast majority of the people who use the articles exhibited here are ghosts by the verdict of 12 of their fellow countrymen and sentenced by His Majesty's judges and the assistance of the execution. Here lies death. All along the walls, on the tables, even on the floor. Each article feels encrusted with horror, webbed in the memory of homicide. Some for more than a century. Here, on this shelf, a common object, a gasoline can. Not a gallon, but the contents were poured over a human body and a match was lighted. Only the man who poured that horrific libation left his fingerprints on the pin. Ah, there we are. Here's the trunk. It's easily handled. It's empty now. But once upon a time... Oh, yes, this is the tale. For our intents and purposes, it begins in Charing Cross Station in London, with a porter who noticed someone drop a bit of paper in the hurrying crowd.
1: Here, Davy. Fella dropped this. I tried to catch him. No luck.
2: Too bad. He meant to throw this away, though. You'd have had nothing from him for your trouble.
1: How do you mean he meant to throw it away?
2: Well, crumpled into a little ball, isn't it? All crinkled like it is.
1: Yeah, that's true enough. Here, but look at your time stamp. He checked that trunk in with you 10 minutes ago. See?
2: Yeah. You're right about that. 10 minutes ago.
0: If the paper had been dropped in a waste can, if the obliging porter hadn't seen it fall, if there'd been no time stamped on it.
1: Yeah. What are you doing in cases like this, mate?
2: Well, just wait a bit and then notify the police.
1: Well, why wait a bit?
0: Yes, wait a bit. Indeed.
2: Just to be certain that the fellow who threw the receipt away meant to do it.
0: And a cautious fellow, a check room attendant, after 3 days. I wanted to ask about the trunk. He didn't call the local police station. No, not he. He placed his call to Scotland Yard. Inspector Walsh dropped by to have a look at the trunk.
2: It is heavy, isn't it? Of course, it might be just books. They're in it, I mean, Inspector.
0: Yes, it might be just books.
3: Ready? Open.
2: Oh, just old newspapers, it looks like. Oh!
3: Sorry to startle you. A dissected body isn't a very pretty sight when you're not used to it.

0: Another dramatic incident in the life of Harry Lime unfolds this Thursday evening at 9:30 on KUOW. Orson Welles stars as the adventurous rogue Harry Lime in each exciting episode of the series. For suspense and drama, join us Thursday evenings at 9:30 for The Lives of Harry Lime.
1: The trunk was removed to Scotland Yard. Its contents, once human, were turned over to the yard pathologist. The remainder of the contents were left in the possession of Inspector Walsh.
2: We're in for it, Sergeant. Again. Body, unidentified. Trunk, unidentified. Owner, unidentified.
3: Well, at least we have a few items to start with this time, sir.
2: Yes, of course. Some old newspapers, torn, stained, and so on. An old smock, stained in the same way. Some scraps of clothing. And the trunk.
3: Well, where do we begin, sir?
2: Save the papers, have the clothing laundered after the stains have been analyzed, then check the laundry marks. On the trunk itself, write up a description of it. Then start the local police into every second-hand dealer, luggage shop, and pawn shop in London. Someone, somewhere, may remember it. After all, it is a trifle large, you know, and it had to be brought to the station. Circulate the description through all the means of transportation. Taxicabs, buses, vans, you know, Sergeant. Routine, we've been through all this before.
1: Routine. Start with a few scraps of clothing, some poor human flesh, a brass-bound trunk. Cast the nets. See what it catches. Throw out the line, see where they lead. One line led to a second-hand dealer in Brixton.
4: I remembered it as soon as I saw the write-up, Inspector. Picked it up in an odd lot some time ago.
2: Good of you to come in, sir. You're certain it's the same trunk you sold?
4: Yes, sir. Funny about that label, though.
2: Oh?
4: Yes, sir. That's a fresh label. The one I saw, and it was old. Dirty.
2: Ah. F. Matson, St. Leonard's. Let's see now. There's your old label, underneath the new one.
4: Same address, sir?
2: Yes, but the old one was spelled correctly. Notice? Leonard's. L-E-O-N-A-R-D-S. The new one is Leonard's. L-E-N-A-R-D-S. No O.
4: Stands to reason the fellow who bought it didn't live in St. Leonard's. He'd know how to spell it if he lived there.
2: Now, that's probably correct. Remember what he looked like?
4: The fellow who bought it? Husky, rather. Well-dressed. Very blondish. Straw hair, blue eyes. Almost white eyebrows. I noticed particularly his eyebrows. I knew a girl once with eyebrows like that. Very whitish. Interesting.
1: Yes, interesting. Description of a man. But the man who killed a woman in the trunk? That was one of many questions. Among them, of course, who was the woman in the trunk?
3: We've traced the laundry marks on the clothing, Inspector. Family named Hilton in Shepherd's Bush.
1: Mrs. Hilton came to Scotland Yard.
2: We're very sorry to have to ask you to do this, Mrs. Hilton, but you may be able to help us.
5: So this is what a morgue looks like, Inspector?
2: Yes, more antiseptic than anything else. We'll make this as easy as possible. She's in here.
5: All right. Yes, I know. I knew her.
2: All right, Sergeant.
5: Her name was Brady. She worked for me as a cook, temporarily. Came through an employment agency. I can give you the address.
1: The net was working. The lines were developing. Police routine, the Scotland Yard thoroughness was beginning to pay off.
3: The woman's name was not Brady. At the address the employment agency gave me, she was known as Burnside. She's been missing since March the 4th.
1: More muddy waters? Or another link? A woman with an alias, missing but unreported, inexorably. The wheels grind on, turning up, among other matters, a cooperative cab driver.
2: You're positive this was the trunk?
6: Positive, Governor.
2: Where did you get the call?
6: In Ravenswood Row it was. That line of old houses they've made offices out of. From the road at Charing Cross Station it was.
2: Do you remember the man himself?
6: He had his hat pulled down, sort of. But he was a husky one. I remember thinking he had to be, to get that trunk as far as the sidewalk on his own. And his hair, what I could see of it, was lightish. Well, I hope I've been a help, Inspector. If I do remember anything more.
1: Oh, yes, it was a help. So was the bus conductor, who remembered letting a husky blonde man board his bus with his trunk light and empty at the time in Brixton, near the second-hand dealers. And piece by piece, jigsaw puzzle was filling in.
2: Patience, Sergeant. We know who the dead woman was. We have a description of a man with a trunk. We've traced the trunk from Brixton to Ravenswood Road, and from there to Charing Cross. Now, our house-to-house inquiry in Ravenswood. Be thorough, Sergeant. Very thorough.
1: And, of course, the good Sergeant King was very thorough.
3: A clerk on the first floor of number 12, Inspector, noticed the trunk in the hallway on the 5th of March. It was gone on the 6th.
2: The day the trunk was checked at the station.
3: Yes, sir. Now, number 12 has three floors, a suite of offices on each floor. The second floor is closed up, no name on the door. Third floor has been occupied for some time. I have the name of the rental agent, Inspector.
7: Yes, Inspector, number 12 is our building. We manage it from the state, that is. Yes, number 12 Ravenswood Row. The lessee is F. Lawrence Maxwell. Business, factoring. The red tab on the car, that means pays by mail regularly.
2: Then you've never seen Mr. Maxwell?
7: No, one of our outside men showed him the premises. Would you be interested in his home address?
2: Yes, I would.
7: According to our records, he lives at 210 Merivale East in Camberwell.
1: At last, a shadowy figure begins to emerge into the light. F. Lawrence Maxwell, 210 Merivale East, Camberwell. At that address, Inspector Walsh asked,
2: "Is Mr. Maxwell at home?"
1: And the landlady answered,
8: "Mr. Maxwell? Oh, I'm sorry, sir. He moved out and left no forwarding address. That was the evening of March the 6th. I remember it distinctly, sir, because he paid the old month and didn't ask for a refund."
1: A blank. The end of the line. Not a trace. But don't forget, that brass-bound trunk is today one of the star exhibits in the Black Museum.
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1: The net so painstakingly woven, the lines so carefully cast, all led to nothing. A trunk, a dismembered body, a dozen people all trying to help, nothing. Was this going to be one of the mementos in the Black Museum marked Case Unsolved? Inspector Walsh waited. F. Florence Maxwell was somewhere. And living people rarely, if ever, move through life without a trace.
8: You gentlemen came all the way from Camberwell in Norway.
2: We went through a red light or two, I dare say. Didn't we, Sergeant?
9: Yeah, we did that, sir.
2: This letter you tell a friend about, ma'am.
8: Oh, right here, Inspector. Kept it careful. Always try to help the authorities when I can. Yes, sir.
2: From the post office.
9: Do we open it, sir?
2: I think we do.
8: Oh, dear. Nothing but a notice. Undelivered telegram.
2: Yes, to Maxwell, Red Dog Inn, Hammersmith.
9: Funny, sending a telegram to himself in Hammersmith.
8: Oh, that wouldn't be to himself, it would be to his wife. Mr. Maxwell told me once she has a position in Hammersmith.
1: A wife. Well, farewell. Was she still in Hammersmith at the Red Dog Inn? She was. So was F. Florence Maxwell.
10: I'd be glad to help in any way I can, Inspector.
2: Any further details of your movements on March the 6th? To the best of your recollection, that is.
10: No, I'm sorry. I may have left out a detail or two. It was a sudden decision. I mean, to give up the office. The business fell off to the point where an office was a needless expense. As I rented on a month-to-month basis, well, I just gave it up. I do remember noticing the old trunk in the hallway, though. Quite a museum piece with all the brass trimmings, as I remember.
1: A most cooperative gentleman, most helpful, is Sir Florence Maxwell. He even saw the trunk in the hallway. But on the inspector's next line of questioning, Mr. Maxwell was not quite so helpful.
10: No, I'm sorry, Inspector. I've never known a woman named Burnside in my life. Nor Brady, for that matter.
2: Any other name? Beginning with B, perhaps?
10: Let me see. No, nary one.
2: Well, you've been very helpful, Mr. Maxwell.
10: Nothing like the truth to prove innocence, is there?
2: With that in mind, I wonder if you'd stretch your cooperation a bit further.
10: Anything I can do.
2: We have two witnesses who saw the man with a trunk closely enough to attempt identification. Both of them described a man of your coloring. I wonder if you'd let him have a look at you.
10: Well, I'd rather not be identified by mistake, Inspector.
2: I understand that.
10: Isn't it usual to have several men of similar appearance present? I mean, I've seen such things in the cinema.
2: Of course. In view of your willingness to assist us, we'll be glad to oblige you on that score.
1: Decent of the inspector, don't you think? Decent of Maxwell, too. They worked well together. And within a few hours, Maxwell stood in a line of five men, all of them approximately his build and blondness. Maxwell was second from the left. The taxi driver entered the room.
6: I'm none too certain, Inspector. My man had his hat pulled down. If it were any of these, I'd say he was the middle one, sir.
1: Then the second hand dealer entered the room.
4: I wouldn't want to make trouble for the wrong man, Inspector.
2: Of course not. I look him over carefully now.
4: I'd say, yes, the fellow on the extreme right.
2: Thank you. Sorry to have taken you from your business this time of day. And thank you, gentlemen.
10: Yeah, will you want me for anything else, Inspector?
2: Thank you, no, Mr. Maxwell, not for the present.
1: Another blank. Nothing. No one to place Sir Florence Maxwell anywhere near that trunk or its contents beyond the casual contact he himself admitted. Mr. Maxwell went back to Hammersmith. Inspector Walsh went back to work.
2: Sergeant, I want that trunk cleaned out thoroughly now. Piece those torn newspapers together. Have the smock the head was wrapped in given to the laboratory for every possible test. There's got to be something somewhere.
3: Nothing out of the ordinary in the newspapers, Inspector. But the physical test laboratory reports that under ultraviolet light, the smock shows lettering that was printed on the material but washed out with constant laundering.
2: And that lettering, Sergeant?
3: Red Dog Inn, Hammersmith.
2: Now, Sergeant, all we have to do is to connect that Brady Burnside woman with number 12 Ravenswood Row, second floor. Let's go, Sergeant. I've had a search warrant ready for a week.
1: Now they went to work on 12 Ravenswood Road, second floor. Nice. Board by board, the flooring was taken out. The old-fashioned tin ceilings taken down. The desks and chairs were taken apart. Paneling was removed. And plaster walls sounded. Samples of dust were analyzed. Powerful vacuum cleaners sucked every bit of lint from the upholstery and draperies. And when it was all over...
3: Nothing. Absolutely nothing. Unless this hairpin is something, sir.
2: Oh, that could be anyone's. Proves nothing.
3: Is there an ashtray around here,
2: Miss Sergeant?
3: Yes, under the desk, sir. There's a waste basket. Metal one. Maxwell doesn't smoke.
2: Yes, I remember that. Oh, well.
1: Hello. Give me a tweezer, Sergeant.
3: Yes, sir.
1: You have found something, sir.
2: Interesting. Maxwell doesn't smoke. So we find an unused match caught in the corner of his waste basket. With a red-brown stain on one end of it.
1: Yes, of course it was blood. And the same type as the victim's. But the fact remains, as the inspector put it,
2: a clever defense counsel could make a hash of the case. Millions of people right in London have this blood type, and we still haven't established any contact whatsoever between Maxwell and the woman.
1: A jigsaw puzzle. All of it save the key piece. Inspector Walsh made a decision the next morning, quite early, in Hammersmith.
11: All right, Mr. Maxwell. I'm sorry to disturb you this early.
10: Oh, you, Sergeant.
11: Yes, sir. There have been developments. We need you at the yard.
10: Developments? What kind?
11: Sorry, sir. I've not been told. Now, if you'll get dressed and come along, sir, I have a car waiting. It's early, I know, sir, but...
10: We don't keep regular hours at the yard.
1: They don't keep hours, but they kept Maxwell waiting in the quiet anteroom outside Inspector Walsh's office. For an hour and a half, Maxwell cooled his heels while detectives passed him by, went into and came out of the inspector's office. At long last, Sergeant King came to the door.
12: Inspector.
13: All right, Mr. Maxwell. The inspector will see you now.
14: At about time, I'd say.
15: Ah. Good morning, Mr. Maxwell. Sorry to have kept you waiting after rousing you so early. All right, Sergeant, you can leave us together.
14: Yes, sir.
15: Sit down, Mr. Maxwell.
14: Yes, and without further ado, I'd like some explanation about all this. You said you were through with me.
15: We were, but there have been developments, new clues, all that sort of thing.
14: No?
15: Well, you thought you'd be interested. Oh, excuse me a moment, won't you? Yes?
16: You pushed the buzzer, Inspector. I asked the desk man to ring through.
15: Yes, sir, I'll be right up. At once, sir. Superintendent Bibbins wants him, Mr. Maxwell.
14: But
15: I won't be long. Don't try to get out through that window. The view is good, but there's a 60-foot drop to the river. Be back in a bit.
14: I must say, Inspector, this is all rather.
1: Time ticked away, marked by the clock on the office wall. And F. Florence Maxwell was alone. Alone with 1,000 unanswered questions. And his own fears.
14: It's ridiculous. Absolutely ridiculous. Walking up and down, back and forth like some kind of caged beast. He can't know anything. He couldn't get me identified. Have they tied me to Louise? How could they? I destroyed every one of her letters. I never wrote to her. She thought she had me. She got what was coming to her. Right in the office. She dared to come to the office. Did they find anything in the office?
1: In the office, Mr. Maxwell? Yes. They found a hairpin and a matchstick with blood on it. But you don't know that, do you? You haven't been told. What could they find in the office?
14: When I took her to pieces, they did it in the trunk. They can't have anything. There must be something. There's got to be the inspector in Scotland Yard holding me here. I deny it, but things look bad. Very bad. Oh, I've been here. Where's the clock? Yes, almost a half hour. I'll have a story. That's it. I'll have a story. I'll be ready for it. I'll have a story.
1: Now, you've done it, Mr. Maxwell. So you have a story, will you? It better be good, Mr. Maxwell. It better be good.
13: Well, Mr. Maxwell, I'm back.
14: Inspector!
13: Yes?
14: I want to tell you, sir, I've been holding back. I knew Mrs. Burnside.
13: I see. You knew her?
14: Yes, quite well. How, doesn't matter. She tried to blackmail me, you see. She came to my office. When I refused to pay her one shilling, she flew at me. I hit her and, well, she fell.
13: Where did you hit her?
14: The left side of her face. She fell and struck her head. When I bent over her, she was dead. So I left her there. I came back. I must have been crazy expecting a dead woman to get up and walk. I was scared, you see. I bought the trunk. Well, you know the rest.
13: Very well, Mr. Maxwell. You're taken in charge for murder.
14: Murder?
13: I must warn you, anything you say may be taken down in writing and used as evidence.
14: But it was an accident, not murder.
13: Sorry, Mr. Maxwell, but the medical evidence belies your story. Mrs. Burnside died of strangulation. You didn't hit her. You choked her to death.
1: So, that winds up the case of Mr. Maxwell. But if you're interested, you'll still find the brass bound trunk in the place of honor in the Black Museum.
17: Orson Welles will be back with you in just a moment.
1: In the end, it was just routine, wasn't it? Methodical, hard-working routine based on experience, and plus just the touch of imagination a good policeman must always have. The trap was sprung in Wadsworth Prison, and the story ended 3 weeks later in the usual manner at the customary time. 8 o'clock in the morning of the customary payment to the hangman. And the trunk remains in its customary place within Scotland Yard, the Black Museum. And I remain, as always, obediently yours.

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3: Tenth of a square mile between Fifth Avenue and the East River wouldn't know if you asked them that they lived or worked in the 21st. Whether they know it or not, the security of their homes, their persons, and their property is the job of the men of the 21st Precinct.
4: The 21st, 160 patrolmen, 11 sergeants, and 4 lieutenants, of whom I'm the boss. My name is Kennelly, Frank Kennelly. I'm captain in command of the 21st. I was working my day tour, 8 a.m. to 6 p.m. I had reported for duty at 7:40, signed the blotter, and changed my uniform in time to turn out the platoon which would patrol the precinct until 4 p.m. After I had read and signed reports and communications which had accumulated since I was last on duty, I began the quarterly inspection of the entire station house as required by Rule and Regulation 24. In the company of Patrolman Fallon, the clerical man, and Patrolman Bailey, the attendant, I started on the third floor where the offices of the Civil Defense Patrolman, the Youth Patrolman, and the Old Records are located. We then proceeded to the second floor and the 21st Detective Squad office and the precinct hack inspector. Then to the first floor and my office, the muster room, the 124 room, the back room, and the cells. At 9:35 a.m., we finished up in the locker rooms in the basement. After the inspection was completed and I gave instructions to Patrolman Fallon in regard to preparation of the report, I walked out into the muster room where Lieutenant Gorman was desk officer and Sergeant Waters was on telephone switchboard duty. Oh, what's doing, Red?
5: Nothing much here, Captain. Telegraph order eliminating the 11th precinct.
4: Oh?
5: Patrol force in the 11th divided between the 9th and the 13th.
4: Well, what about the captain?
5: Didn't say.
6: Lieutenant?
5: Mm-hmm. Yes.
6: Coley's bringing in. Still hasn't been able to make that notification on 83rd,
5: Captain. Well, tell him. I'll talk to him myself.
6: Yes, sir.
5: Oh, Captain.
4: Yeah?
5: Father Bernard Creedy of St. Barbara's is waiting in your office.
4: Father Creedy?
5: General Assistant, Father O'Bann.
4: Oh, yes.
5: 21st precinct, Lieutenant Gorman.
4: I'll be in my office, Sergeant.
5: Yes, sir.
6: Well, how many times did you charge? Yeah? Well, keep
4: that. Hello, Father.
7: How are you, Captain?
4: Just fine. What can I do for you, Father?
7: Well, Father O'Bann thought you might be able to help me.
4: Well, I will if I can.
7: I'm about to go in the Navy. In the chaplain's corps.
4: Oh, yes.
7: I'm supposed to get my fingerprints made. And send them in on this card?
4: Well, the detectives can do that.
7: Well, good.
4: I'll take you upstairs.
7: Well, I certainly appreciate your trouble, Captain.
4: No trouble. That way. Upstairs to the detectives, Lieutenant.
7: Yes, sir. That saves me a trip downtown.
4: We're happy to do it, Father. Oh, when do you report?
7: Well, I don't have my orders yet. July 1st, I think.
4: Mm-hmm. Up the stairs, Father.
7: Thank you.
4: Well, are you looking forward to it?
7: Oh, yes, very much. Of course, I would have liked to have spent a little more time at St. Barbara's.
4: Learned a lot from Father O'Bann. In there.
7: Mm-hmm.
4: Go ahead, Father.
7: Oh, thank you.
6: St. Frank's Grass, Detective
4: McCoy. That way?
7: Yes.
6: Well, he's down at the grand jury this morning. I ought to be hearing from him, though.
7: Well, hold on a second.
6: Yes, sir, Captain.
4: Is Lieutenant King in his office?
7: Yes, sir. He and Scanlon and DeLuca are talking to a robbery suspect.
4: He'll have a minute.
7: Yes, sir. I'm sure he will.
4: All right, Father.
7: Hello? Can I have him call you?
4: Well, I'm not upsetting any routine, am I?
7: Oh, no.
6: Yeah. Yeah, I got it.
4: Captain Kennelly.
6: All right, I'll give him a message.
7: Yes, sir, Captain?
4: Oh, Matt, this is Father Bernard Creedy, assistant to Father O'Bann at St. Barbara's. This is Lieutenant King.
7: Father, I'm glad to meet you, Lieutenant.
4: Excuse me. I'll be back in a minute, Scanlon.
7: Now, what can I do for you?
4: Oh, Matt, Father Creedy is going into the Navy Chaplain's Corps.
7: Oh, yeah?
4: He's got to have his fingerprints made.
7: Sure. I'll be glad to do it.
4: Italian?
7: Oh, I certainly appreciate it, Lieutenant.
6: Yes, sir?
7: Ma'am? On this card.
8: Yes, sir, Lieutenant.
7: It's Father Creedy.
8: Detective Italian.
7: Hello, Father.
8: Hello.
7: Father Creedy is going into the Navy. Take his fingerprints in the card he's got?
8: Yes, sir.
7: Over this way, Father.
8: Yes.
7: Have you ever had this done before?
8: No, I've never had the pleasure.
4: Well, thanks, Matt.
7: All right, Captain.
8: Oh, yeah? Are you interested in a good rumor?
7: What's that?
8: Well, I had to send Fitzpatrick down to 240 this morning. He's picked up the rumble that the commissioner is going to make four deputy inspectors today.
9: Is that so?
8: That's what he brought back. Besides what I sent him for.
9: Yeah, well, I know the vacancies exist.
8: Do you think you'll be one of them, Ken?
9: If I am, I haven't heard anything about it.
8: How much more money is it?
9: $900.
8: Hmm? Not bad.
9: No, it's not.
8: Yeah, wish you luck. Oh, we got the boy inside who's been robbing us blind.
9: Have you?
8: Yes, sir. Scanlon picked up some information on him during the night. Got his address and waited on a plant at his house.
9: Oh, it's good.
8: The boy came home at 7:30 this morning. He admits to mugging three women on the street and stealing their pocketbooks. He's right in that delicatessen stick-up last week, too.
9: That's a good collar, man.
8: Yes, sir. The way it looks. I've called the squad commander from the 19th and 23rd. Maybe he'll help them clear a couple of cases, too. Want to see what he looks like?
9: Yeah, I'd like to.
8: Come in, Captain.
9: Hello, Scanlon, DeLuca.
10: Yeah,
8: I want you to take a look at a real miserable character, Captain. He beats up ladies on the street and robs them. He holds up delicatessen. He's 24 years old. He's never done a day's work in his life.
9: That's not so.
8: What's not so, bud?
9: That I never done a day's work. I worked. I worked a lot.
8: Who'll give you a job?
9: I got an uncle. I worked for my uncle.
8: Why'd he fire him?
9: Who said he fired me?
8: He did, didn't he?
9: Yeah, he fired me. He made my mother sore. She hasn't spoke to him since.
8: What'd you do, steal from him, too?
9: Well, not much.
8: You didn't hit him over the head, too, like you did the ladies?
9: No, he's my uncle.
8: Wonder you didn't kill him. As long as it's in the family.
9: Listen, what am I going to do? Sit here all day?
8: Don't you hurry, bud. You've got time. You're lousy with time. Do you want to tell us about anything else besides those three ladies and the delicatessen?
9: That's all there was, I swear to you. My word of honor.
8: You know what your word of honor is worth, don't you? Come on, bud, on your feet.
9: Where am I going?
8: Get up.
9: All right, I'll get
8: up. Let's go.
9: Look, I didn't mean to hurt anybody much. I just wanted the money.
8: Makes it all right, huh? Just wanted the money. Go ahead. How do they grow them like that, Captain?
9: Beats me.
8: All right, bud. Vitaly?
11: Yes?
8: Don't fall that thing up when you get through. I want you to print this boy.
11: Yes?
8: Go on, bud, over there. Captain. Right with you, man.
9: Listen, I want to tell you, I had my fingerprint before.
8: Now, well, we want to do it again.
11: All right, Father.
8: Give me the whole hand, please.
9: I just want to save you the effort.
8: That's it. Now, let me do the work. Just relax.
11: I'm certainly obliged for all this, Captain.
8: We're happy to do it, Father.
11: All right, Father. You can wash your hands over there.
8: Well, thank you very much. Okay, bud. Step right up there.
9: Does the ink come off easy?
11: Yeah, a little soap, Father.
8: All right, you.
9: Oh, hey, Father.
12: Oh, yeah.
9: What did you do?
12: Me?
9: Yeah. What they got you for?
12: Oh, nothing serious.
8: I returned to my office where I received a telephone call from Captain Lawrence Kay, commanding officer of the 12th Precinct. He wanted to know if I had heard anything of the rumor that the commissioner would make four deputy inspectors sometime during the day. I told him I'd heard the rumor, but nothing further. Neither had he. The rank of captain is the highest under civil service, and all above, including the 54 deputy inspectors, are made by appointment of the police commissioner from among the 250-odd men holding the civil service rank of captain. At 10:50 a.m., I instructed the desk officer to have a car come by the house to take me on patrol of the precinct. In the course of that patrol, I made three stops to check on various complaints and conditions. At 11:55, I told Patrolman Eisman, the operator of sector car number 2 in which I was riding, to return to the station house. En route, a call was broadcast reporting an automobile accident, ambulance responding, on the East River Drive near 92nd Street. I instructed him to make the run. We entered the drive at 96th Street and drove downtown with the siren open. As we neared the scene, I could see that one car was turned over on its side. Another, badly damaged, straddled the island between the lanes. Traffic, fortunately light at this time of day, was confined to one lane in either direction. We still had difficulty getting through. Broken glass nearly covered the roadway. Beside the overturned car, I saw the still figure of a man. All right. Help and keep the traffic moving, Meister. Sergeant?
13: All right. Get back.
8: He looks in pretty bad shape.
14: Yes, sir.
8: I think he's had it.
5: No response when we pulled him out of the car.
4: Was he in this lane, coming in this direction?
5: Yes, sir. The woman was heading uptown the other lane. She lost control and her car jumped over the island.
4: Mm-hmm. Is she hurt?
5: She seems to be shaken up a lot, Captain. I thought it best to leave her sit in her car until the ambulance gets here.
10: All right, come on. Keep it moving.
5: How'd it happen? We didn't get the full story yet, Captain. But from the best I can make out, another car cut in front of her. She jumped the island and hit him head on.
4: Meister, Underwood.
13: Right.
4: Keep that traffic moving, will you? Get on the job.
13: Right, sir.
14: Did you look for identification on him, Sergeant?
5: No, sir, not yet. The only thing is, I had the first man on the job call in with the registration numbers of his car. That's all.
14: Well, I guess we better talk to her.
5: Yes, sir.
4: Turner, Ryan, post yourselves over here.
14: She's not hurt very bad?
5: No, sir, I don't think so. What's that glass, Captain?
14: She's lucky. Sergeant?
5: Yes, sir?
14: You haven't said anything to her yet about the man probably being dead.
5: No, sir, I didn't want to get her set.
14: Good.
5: All right, Coley, Farrell, let us in there.
15: Hello, Captain. No.
4: Coley?
5: Farrell? You feel a little better now, lady?
16: Yeah, I think it
14: counts
16: a little bit. My legs
14: are
16: kind of numb.
14: Well, the ambulance will be here right away.
16: Oh, I don't want to go to the hospital.
14: Well, we'll see what happens about that.
16: If I could only get out and walk around a little bit, then maybe it wouldn't feel so numb.
14: I think you better just sit there. What's your name, please?
16: Mrs. Rollins. Mrs. Marion Rollins.
14: R-A-W-L-I-N-S?
16: No, R-A-W-L-E-N-S-E, Mrs. Marion. My arm hurts a little bit, too, but this one.
14: Where do you live, Mrs. Rollins?
16: 1232 Clinton Avenue.
14: In the Bronx?
16: Yeah.
14: Mm-hmm. Can we see your registration?
16: What registration do you mean?
14: For the car.
16: Oh.
14: And your operator's license.
16: Oh, sure. I didn't... Oh, my purse.
14: There it is, on the floor.
16: Oh.
14: I'll get it.
16: Oh, I'm sorry. Thank you. My leg is beginning to hurt a little more now.
14: Well, you'll be all right.
16: You want to see my license?
14: Yes, that's right.
16: I couldn't help it. That station wagon cut right in front of me. He didn't even stop. He just went right on going. And, here they are. Yeah.
14: Thank you.
16: I couldn't do anything. I just lost control. I went right over, and this car was coming the other way, and I thought I was going to be killed. I really thought it.
14: Here you are, Miss Rollins. You can put these back in your phone book.
16: Thank you. I'd like to get out and see how bad my car's damaged.
14: Well, I think you better sit there until the ambulance comes.
16: I'm all right.
14: You said your leg hurts pretty bad.
16: Well, I really ought to take a look. They must damage this car as new this year, you know.
14: There's a lot of damage, yes.
16: Oh, dear.
14: But I don't think it's beyond repair.
16: Yes, it's brand new almost. I better look.
14: No, Mrs. Lawrence. I suggest you just wait until the ambulance gets you.
17: Captain Canelli.
14: Yes?
16: I'd like to see you.
17: Heisman said there was a call broadcast for you to ring in.
14: Oh?
16: It wouldn't hurt to take a look, would it?
14: Just now?
17: That's what he said. There's a call box right across the roadway there, Captain.
14: All right.
16: I'm entitled to that
14: much. Sergeant, yes, sir? I'm going to ring in.
17: Yes, sir. Underwood, hold up that traffic a minute. Okay.
14: Thanks.
17: All right, move.
18: Come on.
17: All right,

0: is Captain Kennelly. Did you put out a call for me?
1: Lieutenant Gorman did, Captain. Hold on a second.
0: All right. Scene of that auto wreck on the drive. Looks like there's one man dead and a woman injured slightly.
1: Listen, Captain.
0: Wait a minute. Hold on. The ambulance is just coming up here. I can't hear anything you say.
1: Yes, sir.
0: All right. What is it, Glenn?
1: A Lieutenant Altman in the police commissioner's office called up a few minutes ago.
0: All right, just a second. What'd you say?
1: I said a Lieutenant Altman in the commissioner's office called up a few minutes ago.
0: Yeah? Yes?
1: I told him you were out on patrol.
0: What? I can't hear you.
1: I told him you were out on patrol, Captain. He said the commissioner wanted to see you in his office.
0: In the commissioner's office?
1: That's right, sir. Yes.
0: When?
1: As soon as you can make it.
0: All right. Thanks, then.
1: Captain?
0: Yeah.
1: I heard a rumor that the commissioner is going to make 4 deputy inspectors today.
0: Did you?
1: Yes, sir.
0: I heard the same rumor.
1: Well, anyway, it looks good for you. I wish you luck.
0: Thanks, Len. I'll ring in from downtown.

0: forgot it. Here one.
1: Is it dead, Sergeant?
0: So the ambulance attendant says. I put out a radio call for the morgue wagon.
1: What about identification?
0: Underwood is making a search of the body. Now, then.
1: Okay.
0: Now, the ambulance can take care of it, Mr. Powell.
1: What about getting the roadway cleared here?
0: Yes, sir.
2: One of you.
3: Yes, sir. Ring into the desk, officer. Tell him we need two wreckers to clear the roadway. Tell him there was a death.
2: Yes, sir.
0: Well, I guess we ought to tell her.
2: Yes, sir.
0: I think she'll be all right. She's not very bad at all, I don't think.
1: He's lucky.
0: Yes, sir. Miss Rollins.
4: I wish you'd let me get out and take a look at my car.
0: We're going to send you to the hospital.
4: I'm all right, I think. Is the front end of my car all smashed up?
0: I'm afraid it is, Mrs. Rollins.
4: Oh, no, that's terrible.
0: Miss Rollins, the man in the other car is dead.
4: Awful.
0: Taking him to Bellevue Morgue.
4: I don't know what I'm going to do. What am I going to say to him? You say he's dead?
0: Yes. But you claim you were cut off and lost control. If that's the case, it wasn't your fault that the man was killed.
4: How am I going to explain it? What am I going to say? My husband will murder me. He'll just murder me. That car was brand new this year.
0: Mrs. Rollins, still in a state of shock, was put into the ambulance and driven to Metropolitan Hospital to be treated. In the meantime, detectives from the 21st Squad and the Manhattan East Homicide Squad, which investigates all deaths and serious injuries resulting from motor vehicular accidents, began to arrive on the scene. So did the tow truck. At 12:15, I got into sector car number 2 and instructed Patrolman Eisman to drive me to police headquarters at 240 Center Street. We drove straight down the East River Drive to Houston Street, over to Lafayette, and down to the headquarters building. I reported to the police commissioner's office and found him not in. I sat down to wait. Meanwhile, back in the 21st, where Lieutenant Gorman was on duty as desk officer and Sergeant Waters was back on TS, the robbery suspect had been booked and taken to felony court. The victim of the automobile accident had been identified and his family notified. The business of the precinct went on. 21st Precinct, Sergeant Waters. Yeah. Okay. 17. Walk around to 44 there. Super called in and said there's a drunk sleeping in the hallway. Can't get him out. Okay. Yeah.
5: Sergeant?
0: Yes, sir.
5: Give me a CVI, will you?
0: Yes. Hello, CB. Lieutenant Gorman at the 21st. You notified the 40th precinct. We've still been unable to make that notification for them.
5: No answer.
0: Yeah, I'll hold on. Sergeant, see if that's the promotions on the teletype, will you?
5: Yes, sir.
0: All right. Let's try.
5: Is it the promotion?
0: No, sir. It's an alarm for a stolen car out of the 5th precinct. You think the captain's going to get made a DI?
5: Certainly looks that way. Promotion's coming up and gets called down to the commissioner's office.
0: Yeah, a lot of captains have got a lot more time in the job than he has.
5: It doesn't make any difference. It's up to the commissioner. Remember, Valentine was promoted from captain all the way to chief inspector.
0: Yes, sir. I remember. Well, I hope he gets it for his sake. But for ours, I don't know. He could do a lot worse. That's what bothers me.
6: I beg your pardon.
0: Lieutenant, can I be excused on a matter of personal necessity?
5: You stay.
6: I thought you were going to give me police protection, Lieutenant.
5: Mr. Reigate, we've been giving you police protection. We have nearly 200 policemen in this precinct, not to mention the detectives. We're all protecting you.
6: Well, that hasn't stopped me from being threatened again.
0: Lieutenant, send him down to the FBI.
5: Well, who threatened you, Mr. Reigate?
6: The same spy.
5: We've been watching the house, Mr. Reigate. I promised we would, didn't I?
6: Yes, you promised me you would.
5: I've issued special instructions. The men have got their eyes open, sir.
6: Well, that's good to hear. It relieves my mind. But I've still been threatened. They're following me around.
0: Right now?
6: All day.
0: Maybe they'll follow you in here.
5: Sergeant.
6: Oh, no. They're too clever for that.
5: How many are there, Mr. Reigate?
6: Well, I don't know. They're so clever. I've never seen them, but they're there. They've been following me around. They want to kill me.
5: I'll tell you what I'll do, Mr. Reinke. You go home, and I'll see that you have adequate protection.
6: I'm afraid to go home. They might be there.
5: Now, Mr. Reinke, it's been a long time since they first started following you around and threatening you. Isn't that right?
6: Yes. Quite a long time.
5: And it's been a long time since you first came in and told me about it. Isn't that right?
6: Yes, but...
5: Mr. Reinke, step up a little closer. Now, you know how a police department has to operate. We have to do things undercover. We've been working on it. Don't you think that if we didn't work on it, they'd have forgotten you by this time?
6: Well?
5: Would you think so?
6: Yes. I suppose you're right.
5: You don't have to worry about it, then. Just let us go on protecting you in our own secret way. You'll be all right.
6: Ah, yes. I want to thank you, Lieutenant. You've renewed my confidence in our free institution.
5: You're welcome, Mr. Reinke.
6: Goodbye. I'll keep in touch with you.
2: You should have sent him to the FBI, Lieutenant. We'd have been rid of him for good.
5: What do you want to get rid of him for? He can brighten up a dog, too.
2: Oh, any T.O. orders on promotion, Jedrick?
5: No, Matt, not yet.
2: You just missed your favorite cycle, Lieutenant King.
7: I missed him on purpose. He stayed in the back room until he went out the door. Oh, he cornered me one night, and I couldn't get rid of him for an hour. How do you do it, Rick?
8: He agrees with him, Lieutenant.
7: Let's try that next time. Is the captain still downtown, Rick?
5: Well, as I know.
8: All right, you stay there until you're released.
7: Well, just for the fact there's more money in the job, I think the captain would rather stay here. Deputy Inspector has no command. It's plain clothes work, which is pretty thankless.
8: Especially these days. There it is.
7: That's it, all right. The following captain, having been promoted to the rank of Deputy Inspector, are transferred and assigned as indicated to take effect at the time and date specified.
5: Burns. Hey, do you know him, man?
7: Yeah, well, three things. Sounds right. We were still happy together.
2: Look how far I got and how far he got.
7: Yay, where's he from?
5: I never heard of him, man.
7: This could be the last one coming up. This better be it.
5: Vincent Keenan.
7: Well, that does it. He might be making more than four. Rumor could have been wrong. The rumors are never wrong, Lieutenant.
5: See? Yeah, see. Well, I thought he was in.
7: Then what did the commissioner have him down there for?
5: Why don't you send the commissioner a 49 and ask, Sergeant?
7: I would. But I'm not independently wealthy. I need the job.
5: All right, I want it. There's a skipper.
9: Hello, Captain.
5: Captain?
9: Oh, it's the big meeting.
5: Nothing, Captain. Just a... by an alarm, I want to announce the turnout.
9: I'll have Vitaly bring it down to you, Red.
5: Okay.
9: Well, I better get upstairs. Excuse me. I'll sign the blotter, Red.
5: Yes, sir.
10: 21st Precinct, Sergeant Waters.
5: The promotion just came through on teletype, Captain.
9: Did they?
5: You didn't get made.
9: Oh, that. I know.

0: concerned.
1: Oh, that. I know. But I got invited to lunch. That's more than any of the new deputy inspectors can say.
2: Sergeant Waters. Wait a minute, lady. Talk slower. I can't understand you. A man in the hallway? Well, what's he doing there? Yeah?
1: And so it goes. Around the clock, through the week, every day, every year. A police precinct in the city of New York is a flesh and blood merry-go-round. Anyone can catch the brass ring. Or the brass ring can catch anyone.
3: 21st Precinct, a factual account of the way the police work in the world's largest city, is presented with the official cooperation of the Patrolmen's Benevolent Association, an organization of more than 20,000 members of the Police Department, City of New York. Everett Sloan in the role of Captain Kennelly, Ken Lynch as Lieutenant King. Featured in tonight's cast were Catherine Bard, Harold Stone, Eric Dressler, Larry Haynes, Santos Ortega, and Bill Lipton. 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
5: 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Do you think I might try a piece?
6: Mm.
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8: Will you have the polo, dear Liza, will you have the polo, dear Liza, polo?
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3: Sherlock Holmes.

We present Barry Foster as Sherlock Holmes and David Buck as Dr. Watson in a new dramatization of the short stories by Sir Arthur Conan Doyle. The Solitary Cyclist, dramatized by Michael Bakewell, with Miriam Margolyes as Violet Smith.

0: You observe, Watson, that characteristic little twitch on the rear leg of the letter H, you see?
1: Oh, good Lord, yes.
0: Now, we compare it with the letter written to John Harden from Cricklewood on October the 21st. Oh, no. This is intolerable. Be a good chap, Watson, and send the fellow away.
2: Mr. Sherlock Holmes?
3: No, madam, my name is Watson.
2: Mr. Watson, it is Bart.
3: Doctor Watson. I fear that Mr. Holmes is not...
2: Mr. Holmes!
3: Madam!
2: I must talk to you.
0: I cannot be disturbed, madam.
2: I need your advice, Mr. Holmes, your help.
0: I am endeavoring to unravel the persecution of a tobacco millionaire. I cannot give my mind to anything else.
2: You must listen to me, Mr. Holmes. There is no one else I can turn to.
0: Indeed. Well, since it would be ungracious to attempt to remove you by force, you had better sit down.
2: Thank you, Mr. Holmes.
0: At least it cannot be your health. So ardent a cyclist must be full of energy.
2: But how could you possibly...
3: My friend has doubtless observed a slight roughening on the side of the sole of your shoe caused by the friction of the edge of your pedal.
0: Dr. Watson has had the privilege of observing my methods for many years.
2: Well, Mr. Holmes, I do bicycle a great deal, as it happens. And that has something to do with my visit today.
0: May I see your hand? You will excuse me, I'm sure. It is my business.
2: Surely you are not a palmist, Mr. Holmes.
0: I nearly fell into the error of supposing that you used a typewriter. Of course it is music. You see the spatulate finger end, Watson. It is common to both professions. There is a spirituality about the face, however, which the typewriter does not generate. The lady is a musician.
2: Yes, Mr. Holmes. I teach music.
0: In the country, I presume, to judge from your complexion.
2: Yes, sir. Near Farnham, on the borders of Surrey.
0: A beautiful neighbourhood. Now, what has happened to you near Farnham, on the borders of Surrey?
2: My name is Violet Smith. My father used to conduct the orchestra at the old Imperial Theatre.
0: Wilfred Smith.
2: He died 2 years ago, Mr. Holmes.
0: I'm sorry to hear it.
2: My mother and I were left without a relation in the world, except for my uncle, Ralph Smith, who went to Africa 25 years ago. We never heard a word from him. Then, one day, there was an advertisement in the Times inquiring our whereabouts. We were so excited. We thought someone had left us a fortune.
0: But this was not the case?
2: No, Mr. Holmes. We went to a lawyer's, where we met two gentlemen, Mr. Carruthers and Mr. Woodley, who were on a visit from South Africa. They were friends of my uncle's. He had died in poverty in Johannesburg, and with his last breath, he had asked them to see that we were in no want.
0: Curious. For a man who had given no thought to you in his lifetime.
2: They said he felt responsible for us after the death of my father. Mr. Woodley seemed to me to be quite odious. He was coarse and puffy-faced with a red moustache and a great opinion of himself. Mr. Carruthers was much older, but more agreeable. He inquired how we were left. And when we told him that we were very poor, he suggested that I should come and teach music to his only daughter, aged 10. He offered me £100 a year, which was splendid pay.
0: And you took the position?
2: I didn't want to leave my mother on her own, but he suggested that I should go home every weekend, so I ended up by accepting. He was a widower. There was a very respectable elderly housekeeper, and Mr. Carruthers' little daughter was such an absolute dear that everything seemed to be splendid.
0: And then?
2: Mr. Woodley came down to stay for a week. It seemed like 3 months. He was a dreadful person, a bully to everyone else, but to me, something infinitely worse. He made odious love to me, boasted of his wealth, and said that if I married him, I would have the finest diamonds in London. When at last he saw I would have nothing to do with him, he seized me in his arms. He was hideously strong and tried to kiss me. Mr. Carruthers came in and tore him away, and Mr. Woodley knocked him down and cut his face open. And that was the end of his visit, as you can imagine. I was horrified. What if Cyril had found out?
0: Cyril?
2: Cyril Morton, an electrical engineer. We hope to be married at the end of the year.
0: Ah.
2: I'm sorry, I seem to have strayed from the point.
0: Pray continue.
2: Well, Now comes the thing I wanted to talk to you about. I told you that every weekend I go home to see my mother. I ride from Chiltern Grange, that's where Mr. Carruthers lives, and catch the 12:20 from Farnham Station. It is a lonely road, particularly the mile or so past Charlington Hall, where you never see a soul. You couldn't find a more lonely tract of road anywhere. And it is quite rare to meet so much as a cart or a peasant, until you reach the high road near Crooksbury Hill. But 2 weeks ago, I was on the loneliest part of the road when I looked behind me and saw a man on a bicycle. He had a short, dark beard. I looked back before I reached Farnham, but the man was gone, and I thought no more about it. But you can imagine how surprised I was, Mr. Holmes, when on my return on the Monday, I saw the same man on the same stretch of road. The same thing happened again the following Saturday and Monday. He always kept his distance and did not molest me in any way, but it certainly seemed very odd. I mentioned it to Mr. Carruthers, who said he would order a dog cart.
0: Have they nothing at the house?
2: No, Mr. Holmes, nothing at all.
0: How very peculiar. Go on.
2: For some reason, the dog cart was not delivered. So this morning, I had to cycle to the station again.
0: And what happened?
2: As I reached Charlington Heath, there he was again. He always kept so far from me that I could not see his face, but it was certainly someone I did not know. The only thing I could see clearly was his beard. Let's try slowing down. He's slowing down too. Let's stop. He stopped too, but he's just too far away. If I try going very fast around the next corner and then stop suddenly, I'll get a look at him as he goes past.

0: gone. He's vanished into thin air.
1: This case certainly presents some features of its own. He could not have retreated down the road?
0: I could see it for a clear mile. He was not on it.
1: No side road?
0: None.
1: And then he must have taken a footpath on one side or the other.
0: Not on the side of the heath. I should have seen him.
1: And on the other side?
0: That's Charlington Hall. It stands in its own grounds.
1: And then by a process of elimination, we arrive at the fact that he made his way there. Where is the man to whom you're engaged?
0: He is in the Midland Electric Company at Coventry.
1: He would not pay you a surprise visit.
0: Oh, Mr. Holmes, as if I should not know him.
1: Have you had any other admirers?
0: Several. Before I met Cyril.
1: Oh. And since?
0: There was that dreadful man, Woodley, if you can call him an admirer.
1: No one else?
0: It's hard to say. It may be a mere fancy, but it seems to me sometimes that my employer, Mr. Carruthers, takes a great deal of interest in me. He has never said anything and is a perfect gentleman, but a girl always knows.
1: What does he do for a living?
0: He is a rich man.
1: With no carriage, nor horses.
0: Well, at least he is fairly well-to-do. He goes into the city two or three times a week. He is deeply interested in South African gold shares.
1: Well, Miss Smith, I am very busy just now.
0: Yes.
1: But I will find time to make a few inquiries into your case. You will let me know of any fresh developments.
0: Of course, Mr. Holmes.
1: In the meantime, take no step without letting me know. Goodbye. And I trust that we shall have nothing but good news from you. It is a part of the settled order of nature that such a girl should have followers, but for choice. Not on bicycles, in lonely country lanes. There are curious and suggestive details about the case, Watson.
2: Or that the man should appear only at that point.
1: Exactly. Our first effort must be to find out who are the tenants of Charlington Hall. And I'm fascinated by these two men, Carruthers and Woodley, such very different types. How came they both to be looking up Ralph Smith's relations? One more point. What sort of a household is it which pays double the market price for a governess but does not keep a horse, although 6 miles from the station? Odd, Watson, very odd.
2: You will go down there?
1: No, my dear fellow, you will go down. This may be merely some trifling intrigue, and I cannot break my other important research because of it. On Monday, you will arrive at Farnham. You will conceal yourself near Charlington Heath and act as your judgment advises. Is that you, Watson?
2: An excellent day, Holmes. Most rewarding.
1: You know, Watson, I'm more than ever convinced that the letter posted in Lewisham on September the 3rd is not by the hand of the Dulwich postcard. But of course, my dear fellow, I'd quite forgot. You've been to the borders of Surrey. Sit yourself down and give me a report.
2: Well, I caught the 9:13 from Waterloo in order to be in position when our young lady arrived. I found Charlington Heath without any difficulty and concealed myself. And then I saw the mysterious cyclist.
1: Excellent.
2: He was wearing a dark suit, and I could see that he had a black beard. When he reached the end of the grounds by Charlington Hall, he dismounted and went through a gap in the hedge. After a quarter of an hour, I saw our young lady cycling back from the station. As she got to the Charlington hedge, she looked about her. The moment she passed, the fellow with the black beard appeared from the hedge and went after her on his bicycle. She looked back at him and slowed her pace. He slowed also. She stopped and he stopped. There were about 200 yards between them. Then she did a really splendid thing.
1: Really? Pray tell me.
2: She whisked her bicycle round and rode straight at him. But he was too quick for her, and he fled off again down the road. She gave up the chase and cycled back again. This time she didn't turn her head.
1: And did you see the cyclist again?
2: Oh, yes. After a time, he came back very slowly and turned in by the hall gate. He got off his bicycle and seemed to be adjusting his necktie. Then he rode away down the drive towards the hall.
3: And then what happened?
2: I walked back to Farnham. I called in at a local house agent, but he knew nothing about Charlington Hall. He referred me to a firm in Pall Mall.
3: And so you went there?
2: Yes. Yes, I pretended I wanted the hall for the summer. But I was too late. It had been let a month ago to a Mr. I have it somewhere. Mr. Williamson. Yeah, evidently a respectable elderly gentleman. So, there you are. Oh.
3: You really have done remarkably badly, Watson. Did you get a close look at the mysterious cyclist?
2: I saw him clearly enough.
3: How close were you?
2: I was behind a clump of gorse about 200 yards away.
3: Huh. You should have hidden in the hedge.
2: Behold!
3: Then you would have had a close view of this interesting person as it is. You can tell me even less than Miss Smith. She thinks she does not know the man. I'm convinced she does. Why otherwise should he be so desperately anxious that she should not get so near him as to see his features? And then, when you want to find out about the inhabitants of the hall, you go to a London house agent.
2: Oh, what should I have done?
3: Gone to the nearest public house, of course. That's the center of country gossip. They would have told you every name in the household, from the master to the kitchen maid. But what have you gained from your expedition? The knowledge that the girl's story is true. I never doubted it. That the hall is tenanted by an old man called Williamson. Who's the better for that?
2: Oh, dash it all, Holmes.
3: My dear fellow, don't look so depressed. I would quite like a little expedition to Farnham myself. I should be none the worse for a quiet, peaceful day in the country.
4: Mr. Williamson, the old fellow with the white beard. People say he used to be a clergyman.
3: Really? Oh, I'll have another glass, if you please, landlord, and one for yourself.
4: Oh, thank you, sir. My dear, he don't look like a clergyman. He don't talk like a clergyman either. I tell you, his language would raise a few eyebrows in this bar.
3: thank you.
4: Your health, sir. Oh, they're a warm lot up at the hall, sir. Visitors every weekend. Now, there's one gentleman in particular, a Mr. Woodley, is a fellow with a great red moustache. Oh, he's a lively fellow, I can tell you. Why, only the other day... Mr. Woodley, good to see you, sir. What'll it be?
5: I was in the tap room. I heard every word. Who the devil are you, and why are you asking so many questions?
6: Get your dirty fright!
3: It was delicious, Watson. A straight lift against a slugging ruffian. They took him home in a cart. I sustained only a cut lip and a trifling lump on my forehead.
2: Yes, I'll see to that in a moment.
3: But I fear that my day out on the Surrey border has been no more profitable than your own.
2: There has been a letter from Miss Smith, posted yesterday evening. She is leaving Mr. Carruthers' employment. Seems that he proposed marriage to her.
3: Which she, like a sensible girl, declined.
2: It seems he took her refusal very seriously, although he wasn't perfectly decent about it, but... She caught sight of your friend Woodley again, slinking round the shrubbery.
3: Well, he won't slink again for a day or two.
2: She's leaving this Saturday. Here, I have the letter here. Even the high pay cannot reconcile me to the discomforts of my situation. On Saturday, I come up to town and do not intend to return. Mr. Carruthers has got a trap, and so the dangers of the lonely road, if there ever were any dangers... are now over.
3: So I trust, Watson, so I trust. Nevertheless, I think it is our duty to see that no one molests her on her last journey.
2: Are you sure you're not taking it all too seriously, Holmes? It's all very grotesque and bizarre, I grant you, but is it really dangerous?
3: That, my dear Watson, is not for us to judge.
2: I mean, it's not exactly unheard of for a fellow to lie in wait for a pretty girl and to follow after her. If he's got so little pluck that he daren't even speak to her, the fellow actually fled off down the road when she turned round. He can't be very formidable.
1: I wish that I could share your bland appraisal of the situation, Watson. I am convinced that there is some deep intrigue going on around that little woman. I think that we must spare time to run down there together on Saturday morning and make sure that nothing untoward takes place. And you would do well to bring your revolver with you.
7: Do we have to go at such a pace, Holmes?
8: Oh, forgive me, Watson. I'd forgotten you were not in training. I've allowed a margin of a half an hour. The chimneys of Charlington Hall are already in sight.
7: Look, there's something coming. Looks like a dog cart.
8: If that is her chap, she must be making for the earlier train. She'll be past Charlington before we can possibly get there. Come on. Seems to be going at an unholy pace. My God, Watson, it's empty. It's abduction, Watson. Murder, God knows what. Block the road, stop the horse.
7: That's it now. Up you get.
8: Right. Now, let's make for the hall.
7: Holmes! That's him! Ahead of us there on the road, that's our cyclist.
8: God, he's going like a racer. We'll soon overtake him.
7: He's seen us, Holmes. He's going to block the road.
9: Stop there! Stop! Pull up!
7: Pull up, my George, or I'll put a bullet into your horse.
8: Take the reins, Watson. I'll get down.
7: Where the devil did you get that cart?
8: You're the man we want to see. Where is Miss Violet Smith?
7: That's what I'm asking you.
8: We met the dog cart on the road. There was nobody in it. We drove back to see what had become of her.
7: Then they got her. That hellhound Woodley and the blackguard Parson.
8: What?
7: Come on, man. They'll have taken her to the hall.
8: Come on, Watson. Oh.
7: This is where they came through. This way. There's someone in the bush.
8: Hey,
7: stop. It's Peter, the groom. He drove her. The brutes must have pulled him up and clubbed him. Well, we can't do him any good. No. But we may yet save her from the worst fate that can befall a woman. Come on.
8: Hold hard a minute. They didn't go to the house. Here are their marks on the left by the laurel bushes.
7: This way. They're in the bowling alley. Oh, the cowardly dogs. Ah, we're too late. The devil's putting away his prayer book.
2: They're married.
10: You can take that beard off, Bob Carruthers. I know you well enough. You and your pals have come at the right time. You can be the first to kiss my bride.
7: I'll see this woman righted if I have to swing for it. I told you what I would do if you molested her.
10: You're too late. She's my wife.
7: No, she's your widow.
10: You interfering swine, I'll get you.
7: He's got a gun.
2: So have I. Drop that pistol, Henry Williamson. Watson, pick it up. Hold it to his head. And I'll have your pistol, too, Mr. Carruthers. We'll have no more violence.
7: Who are you, then?
2: My name is Sherlock Holmes.
7: Good Lord.
2: Ah, you've heard of me, then. I will represent the official police until their arrival. You and Williamson carry Woodley into the house. Look after the young lady, Watson.
10: I demand to know by what right you hold us here.
1: That we can resolve when the police arrive from Farnham. Ah, well, Watson, and how is our bridegroom?
10: He will live.
7: I'll finish him.
2: Stay where you are, Carruthers.
7: Do you tell me that that girl is to be tied to Roaring Jack Woodley for life?
1: You need not concern yourself about that. There are two very good reasons why she should under no circumstances be his wife. In the first place, we are very safe in questioning Mr. Williamson's right to solemnize a marriage.
10: I have been ordained.
1: And also unfrocked.
11: Once a clergyman, always a clergyman.
12: I think not. How about a license?
11: I have it here, in my pocket.
12: And then you got it by a trick. But in any case, a forced marriage is no marriage. It is also a serious felony, as you'll have time to meditate upon during the next 10 years or so, unless I'm much mistaken. As for you, Carruthers, you would have done better to keep your pistol in your pocket.
7: I begin to think so, Mr. Holmes. But when I thought of all the precautions I'd taken to shield this girl, for I loved her, Mr. Holmes, and it is the only time that ever I knew what love was, it fairly drove me mad to think that she was in the power of the greatest brute and bully in South Africa, a man whose name is Holy Terror from Kimberley to Johannesburg. Why, Miss Holmes, you'd hardly believe it, but ever since that girl has been in my employment, I never once let her go past this house where I knew these rascals were lurking without following her on my bicycle just to see that she came to no harm. I kept my distance from her, and I wore a beard so that she should not recognize me. But she wouldn't have stayed in my employment long if she thought that I was following her about the country roads.
12: Why didn't you warn her that these rogues were in Charlington Hall?
7: She might have left me. I couldn't bear that. Even if she couldn't love me, it was a great deal just to see her dainty form around the house.
13: You call that love, Mr. Carruthers? But I should call it selfishness.
7: Well, maybe the two things go together. Anyway, when the cable came, I knew they were bound to make a move.
12: What cable?
7: I have it here.
11: My God, if you stop us, Bob Carruthers, I'll serve you as you served Jack Woodley.
12: Your reverence need not be excited. The case is clear enough against you. Let me see the cable. The old man is dead. I think I see how things work. In the first place, the three of you came from South Africa on this game.
11: Lie number one. I never saw either of them until 2 months ago. And I've never been in South Africa in my life. So you can put that in your pipe and smoke it, Mr. Busybody Holmes.
12: Oh, very well. Two of you came over. His reverence is our own homemade article. Carruthers, you and Woodley. You had known Rafe Smith in South Africa. You had good reason to believe that he would not live long. And you found out that his niece would inherit a fortune. So you and Woodley came and hunted the girl. You pretended that Rafe Smith was already dead. One of you was to marry her, and the other would share in the plunder. Why was Woodley chosen as the husband?
7: We played cards for her on the voyage. He won.
12: She recognized him for the drunken brute that he was, and you rather upset the arrangement by falling in love with her.
7: We quarreled, and he knocked me down. I saw nothing of him until I discovered that he'd set himself up with that unfrocked padre in this house.
11: Why?
7: I kept my eye on her after that.
12: And then Woodley brought you the cable?
7: He asked me if I would marry the girl myself and give him a share. I told him that she would not have me. He said something like, let's get her married first, and after a week or two she may see things a bit different, and he walked off. When the girl left this morning, I was so uneasy in my mind that I followed her on my bicycle, but before I could catch her up, the mischief was done.
12: You know, Watson, I was very obtuse. When you told me that you'd seen the cyclist adjust his necktie in the shrubbery, I should have jumped to the idea of a false beard.
13: The constabulary in the drive, Holmes.
12: Mm-hmm. Then we may congratulate ourselves on a curious and in some ways unique case. Watson, I think that in your medical capacity, you might wait on Miss Smith.
13: Well,
12: if she is not fully recovered, I'm sure that a word that we are telegraphing a young electrician in the Midlands will complete the cure. As for you, Carruthers, I think that you have done what you could to make amends for your share in an evil plot. If my evidence can be of help to you at your trial, it shall be at your disposal. I fancy that a few months will be sufficient to satisfy the demands of justice.
14: 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Violet Smith was played by Miriam Margulies. Carruthers by Manning Wilson, Williamson, Douglas Blackwell, Woodley, Sean Barrett, and The Landlord by Ralph Lawton. 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
11: What you have just heard is the question asked during the war to agents of the OSS. Ordinary citizens who to this question answered, yes.
12: This is Cloak and Dagger.

0: Black warfare. Espionage, international intrigue. These are the weapons of the OSS. Today's story, recommendation from Rummel, about an American OSS agent in Italy who almost outsmarted himself, is suggested by actual incidents recorded in the Washington files of the Office of Strategic Services. A story that can now be told.
1: Hey, come back here. You can't leave me here. I demand to see someone in authority. Let me out of here.
2: Brother, that was some spot to be in. Me, Joe Donato, in a jail cell in Milan, Italy. It was crazy. Well, after a while, I got tired of yelling. So I sat down on a narrow prison cot and thought back to the way it had begun. On a train from Varese to Milan, the French underground had smuggled me from Lyon across Switzerland, and I made my way over the border. From there on, I was on my own, posing as an Italian chocolate salesman. So I sat back in my compartment, lit a European cigarette and blew smoke rings over my head to the rack, where my shortwave radio was hidden in one of the suitcases. All of a sudden, the train gave a lurch. One of my suitcases took a flying dive to the floor. It was a suitcase with a penknife scar across the leather handle, the one with the radio. I was glad I was alone in that compartment. I couldn't wait to find out if that radio was all right. You see, the case was lined with a false backing of boxes of chocolates to hide the radio. I unfastened the backing, and there was the radio. It was okay. Nothing was broken. And then before I could refasten the backing, I heard voices outside the compartment door. I didn't have time to refasten the backing. I had just enough time to slam the case shut again, slide it back up in the rack, and get back in my seat.
3: Major, what is this? I was under the impression this compartment was reserved for me alone.
4: There must be some mistake, Herr Field Marshal.
2: There was a mistake, all right. My mistake in picking the one compartment on the train that had been chosen for Field Marshal Rommel.
4: Dummkopf, what is the meaning of this?
5: I do not know, Senor Major. There has been a mistake, a grave mistake.
4: Do not tell me a mistake. This is your stupidity. You had your orders.
5: No. I instructed the train guard very carefully.
4: Be still. I will not have this disturbance, you understand?
6: Yes, Your
2: Excellency. I am sorry if I have been the cause of this. I assure you it was quite unintentional. I will take my suitcases and move immediately.
5: It is best. You leave. I will find you another compartment.
3: No, wait. It's unnecessary, conductor. The gentleman is already here. There's room for both of us. We Germans and Italians must share, is it not so?
2: Perhaps you would prefer your privacy. It is nothing for me to move.
3: No, I will not hear of it. Sit where you are. Actually, I would welcome company. I detest train rides. Major,
4: yes,
3: arrange a table for me in the dining car.
4: Yes, Your Excellency. You are stupid conductor. Next time, pay attention to order.
5: I do not know how this happened.
3: Such a fuss over nothing. Tell me your name.
2: Oh, my name is Donato, Giuseppe Donato, Your Excellency.
3: Where are you headed for, Signor Donato?
2: Oh, I am getting off at Milano.
3: Oh, see? Well, we shall have time to get acquainted.
2: Yes, time to get acquainted. Great. What are we going to talk about? Maybe I could get the conversation started by saying, Herr Field Marshal Rommel.
7: Yes.
2: It might interest you to know that I am an OSS spy. I am in Italy to radio back information on your northern supply concentration.
3: You say you are a chocolate salesman?
2: See, my office is in Verona. Here is my card.
3: Well, I'm not in the market for chocolate. You may put the card back.
2: Oh, it's here.
3: You dropped this. Your medical classification in the fascist army.
2: Grazie. That was a great disappointment to me, Your Excellency.
3: Oh,
2: but,
3: yes.
2: You see, an old back injury kept me out of the army.
3: You must not blame yourself for something you cannot help.
2: Still, it is a great disappointment.
3: Yes, I understand.
4: Your Excellency.
3: Yes, Major.
4: Your table in the dining room, it is ready.
3: Asha. Margaret. I will return soon, Signor Donato. We will continue our conversation.
2: We had talked 10 minutes, and I aged 10 years. I wondered if I should change compartments before he came back. No, that might seem suspicious. I looked out of the window. The green, rolling hills of citrus and olive trees didn't tell me anything. I just crossed my fingers and hoped we were coming into Milan soon.
6: You, Donato.
2: What do you want with me?
6: I do not want anything with you. The field marshal wants to see you, and you'd better be quick about it.
2: Oh, si.
6: No, leave your suitcases. Just come with me, quickly.
2: You wanted to see me, Your Excellency?
7: Yes. Sit down. There, opposite me.
2: Oh, grazie.
7: I thought about you after I left the compartment, Signor Donato.
2: Si?
7: Si. Would you care to join me for coffee, Signor? It would be my pleasure.
2: Coffee with Field Marshal Ramo. Wait till I tell the gang back home about this, I thought. There was a man across the aisle. A dapper little guy with a waxed mustache. He and Rommel nodded to each other. And then the dapper little old guy kept watching me.
7: Yes. I never can get used to this Italian coffee with all its chicory. I don't suppose I ever will.
2: I would naturally have a fondness for it. I have had it all my life.
7: Where was your home originally?
2: In Urbino.
7: Oh, the birthplace of Raffia.
2: My family is still living there.
7: Yeah?
2: Would you like to see some snapshots, Your Excellency?
7: Yes, I would very much.
2: They are right here in my wallet. I hear. You see, that little farm in the valley?
7: Oh, it
2: is here, you see?
7: Ah, this is your chimney. The pretty child. Who is she?
2: Oh, my sister Francesca.
7: She looks very much like you, yeah.
2: It was interesting that Rommel thought the kid in the picture looked
7: very
2: like
7: much
2: me.
7: Like you indeed.
2: The snapshots had been made by OSS photographers, and an early picture of me had been superimposed over the negative.
7: Very attractive family group. You know, Signor Bernardo, I've taken quite a fancy to you. tell me, this chocolate you sell, are they any good?
2: Oh, see, they're very good.
7: Not as that.
2: Oh, no.
7: Well, surely one or two of them would not be missed, huh? Is it all right with you if I send my adjutant to get one of the suitcases? Yes? We Germans and Italians must share.
2: No. It's perfectly all right. Only I will get them myself.
7: Oh, no. There's no need. Major.
8: Yes, sir.
7: Go to the compartment and bring one of the signors.
8: Yes, sir.
2: No. It is foolish to send him. I can easily go myself.
7: No, I insist. We would have so little time for talking before the train stops at Milano.
2: I had no choice. I had to sit there and sweat it out. Just pray that the adjutant brought back the right case. I felt as if there were a band of steel around my head that kept getting tighter and tighter.
7: What is it, my friend? Are you not feeling well?
2: Oh, it is very hot in here, is it not?
7: Oh, yes. Unfortunately, yes. Perhaps I should call the conductor and have it. Oh, here. The major returns with your sample case.
2: The first thing I looked at when the major put the case in my lap was the handle. There was a long scar in the leather. It was the one with the radio.
7: You know, I've always had a fondness for chocolates. Well, come, open it. Well?
2: The catch, it seems to be stuck.
7: Well, surely you can fix it.
2: Oh, see, of course. That is, I will try.
7: Give it to me.
2: What?
7: I have an excellent little penknife. Perhaps I can adjust the lock.
2: No. I will get it in a moment. I'm sure I will.
9: Milano. This station is Milano.
2: Oh, Milano. That is my stop, Your Excellency.
7: Oh, so soon. What a pity.
2: Well, if you wish, I will stay on till the next station.
7: Only
2: for you. Take a bus back.
7: No. I would not think of it. It is too kind of you to suggest it. But we must say, auf Wiedersehen.
2: Arrivederle, Field Marshal Rommel. It has been a great honor. I hurried back to the compartment to get my coat and hat. And then on an impulse, I grabbed the other case off the rack, and as the train stopped, I turned and ran back toward the dining room.
9: Senor, this is Milan.
2: I know. I'm getting off in a minute. One momento. Here, Field Marshal.
8: Senor Donato, I did not expect to see you back.
10: Your Excellency, if you will permit me, here is this case of chocolate.
8: Oh,
10: for you.
8: Oh, Senor.
10: You see, no. The lock works now.
8: Thanks. Grazie. Molte grazie. If I pass through Milano, I will look you up.
10: I don't know where I'd be staying, sir.
8: It is not difficult for the police to find the man. Auf Wiedersehen.
2: And with this pleasant thought, I left him. Glad to get off that train. You don't need OSS training to tell you when someone's following you. It's an instinctive feeling you get. I started to walk a little faster. And the footsteps behind me quickened, too. I passed a small coffee shop, and through the reflection in the window, I could see coming after me the man in the dining car who had never taken his eyes off me. The dapper little guy with the mustache. He and Rommel had nodded to each other. Was it a signal? Did Rommel just try to string me along? I broke into a run.
11: Senor, stop!
2: I didn't intend to stop until I got past that gate. Then maybe I could loosen the car.
11: I should wait! Stop him, somebody!
10: Help us! God, what are you doing? Open that gate!
12: I am sorry, Signora. This gate is closed now. Use the south gate.
10: But I
12: am sorry. This gate is closed.
11: Signora, I've had such trouble catching up with you.
10: Who are you?
11: Allow me to introduce myself. I'm the Count Pietro Imperiale.
10: What do you want with me?
11: Well, I noticed you were having coffee on the train with Field Marshal Rommel himself. I'm a great admirer of the Marshal, and I have a nodding acquaintance with him.
10: Oh, see? What has that to do with me?
11: Well, I happen to know, Signor, that Rommel does not make friends easily, and so when I saw you two together, I... Would you do me the extreme honor of joining me at my palace for dinner this evening? It would be a great pleasure to entertain a good friend.

0: as the long black limousine drove up to the palace. 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The gray stone steps were hollowed with age.
1: This way, senor.
0: The lower windows were blazing with light. And two torches set in brackets flanked the doors.
1: Quiet, Bobo, quiet, quiet.
0: The floors are made of colored marble. On the walls hung ancient tapestries with scenes from the Old Testament. I walked through, past a line of servants. My mouth was open at all this grandeur, and I walked right into a suit of armor. Excuse me.
1: Come, amico mio. Dinner is waiting.
0: That was a delicious dinner. Grazie, Count Imperiale.
1: Molto bene, molto bene. I'm delighted you enjoyed it. Now, we will sit here in the library and talk of Rommel. Cigaro?
0: Grazie, no.
1: Tell me, what was he like? What did he say?
0: Oh, we merely exchanged pleasantries.
1: Great leader. Great chief. Once when he was in Milan, I planned
0: let him
1: a reception
0: talk
1: for
0: and
1: him.
0: Kept looking but around the huge library.
1: He was unable to attend.
0: What a setup for a basketball game.
1: However,
0: well, this was being introduced to Milan in a royal way.
2: What was that?
1: A little brandy?
0: Oh, no, no, brandy.
1: What is it, Bobo? What's the matter?
3: Good evening, Count Imperiale. They told me you were here.
1: You see, Bobo, it is only Antonia. Come. Come, my dear. I would like you to meet a friend.
3: See?
1: Signor Giuseppe Donato, great friend of Rommel's.
3: My, I am impressed.
1: Piacere.
3: The pleasure is mine.
1: Che bella questa ragazza, no? My secretary is very pretty. Non è vero?
3: Your lordship, there is a call on your private phone in the small library.
1: Oh, si. I will return. It will give you two a chance to get acquainted, huh?
3: Quiet, Bobo.
0: È molto bella, signorina. You are very pretty. Count Imperiale was right.
3: Did you find yourself forced into that compliment, signor?
0: Oh, no, no, no, not at all. We Italians are proud of our beautiful women, and it is impossible not to notice how well you represent them.
3: Where do you live? In Milano?
0: No, I'm here on business.
3: Where are you staying?
0: Oh, I only arrived today. I've made no plans yet. You are the Count's secretary?
3: His personal secretary. Since the Count has passed on, I attend to all arrangements for his banquet and reception, as well as his personal correspondence.
0: Oh, I see.
3: He is un gran signor. I am very fond of him. I remember how disappointed he was when Field Marshal Rommel failed to attend a reception he planned for him.
0: Oh, I know. He told me that.
3: He is a great admirer of Rommel. So am I. Tell me about him, signor. Does he intend to come to Milano soon? Perhaps we can plan something else in his honor.
0: I don't know his intentions.
3: Perhaps he is returning to Africa immediately.
0: I don't know that either.
1: Well, I see you two have become acquainted, huh? Molto bene.
3: Your lordship, since the signor is staying in Milano, shall I give him the name of a good hotel?
1: Hotel? With 40 rooms here, most of them empty? I should say not. You will stay here, amico mio, as long as you want.
0: Grazie. Molto gentile. I'm very grateful. They gave me a suite to myself with a tremendous canopied bed and a sculptured rug on the floor. Through the casement window, I could see the Piazza Sundial, the narrow streets of Milan, and off in the distance, the church of Santa Maria della Grazia. Who was going to look for an American spy in a setup like that, huh? Who's made to order? Every night I patted the radio in the suitcase and hoped I'd have a message to send back soon. A few days later, Count Imperiale asked me to walk to his office with him.
2: Ah, this Italian summer makes me feel 10 years younger. You know, if I were 20 years younger, I would be more attentive to that dark-eyed secretary of mine.
0: I don't blame you.
2: She seems to have taken an interest in you.
0: Oh, that's so?
2: Yes, yes, yes. She's keep on to ask questions about you.
0: See, you still have not told me why you want to see me at your office.
2: I refuse to speak business at the phone. I never do.
0: And your business? I don't know that either.
2: You will, soon enough. Come. My office is in the municipal building across the square.
0: I followed him across the square, over the fat, pink cobblestone. Everywhere around me were black-shirted fascisti. I wondered if my good luck so far had made me too sure of myself. I followed him up the stairs of the municipal building, down the narrow corridor, and we stopped at a door third from the end. And then I knew what his business was. Superintendent of Police.
2: Prego, I beg of you, please, go in.
0: Count Imperiale, I don't understand.
2: Now you know my business. I am superintendent of police. Often an unpleasant occupation. Come in. I said come in. That's right. I wanted to see you here because it's necessary for us to have a little talk about you and the police.
0: What have I to do with the police?
2: How would you like to work for me? Now, come, come, come. Don't look so startled.
0: Work for you? As a member of the police?
2: Yeah, but of course. Perhaps this communication from Rommel will explain.
0: Grazie.
2: As you can see, it's a request from him for me to locate you in Milano and offer you this position. He's obviously very fond of you. Great Chief Rommel. And he knows how badly you feel about your medical classification in the army.
0: I don't know what to say.
2: Well, just to say you accept. Ordinarily, of course, I would have to make extensive research into your background before offering you this position, but a personal recommendation from Rommel hardly makes that necessary. Well, what do you say, amico mio?
0: What do you think I said? I said yes in a hurry. And when I left the office later, I had a badge and everything. Ever since I boarded the train at Varese, I had one bad scare after another. But so far, nothing had happened. I was beginning to feel I led a charmed life. Until I got back to my suite at the palace.
3: Quiet, Bobo.
0: Antonia! What are you doing with that suitcase?
3: These are excellent chocolates. Will you have one?
0: What right have you in here?
3: I was curious about you. I found out I had reason to be curious. I'd like you to meet two friends, Giacomo and Mario.
0: For the first time I saw them, two men standing half hidden in the shadows of the big room. And on the chair before Antonia was my suitcase. She turned it around so I could see the inside. The backing was off. The radio was gone. Who are these men? What is this?
4: No, no, Paura. Do not be afraid. Antonia was right when she said we were friends.
0: But
3: this was a foolhardy place to leave your radio, Americano. I found a better hiding place. In the wall safe of an unused room in the palace. It is all right, Signor Donato. We are partisans, members of the underground.
0: You just stand there and tell me this?
4: Why not? The American radio has given us proof of who you are. No doubt you want proof of who we are. Escort us.
0: I'm listening.
4: We will tell you all that you came here to find out. All you have to do is to ask and we will answer. We will answer even before you ask.
3: The Nazis are using northern Italy as a supply base for the Africa Corps. In fact, Rommel is expecting air reinforcements to leave here at the end of the week.
0: How many planes?
4: 75 bombers.
0: Where are they?
4: In a field at Caravaggio, 10 miles west.
0: You emptied my valise. There was an altitude bomb there. Did you find it?
3: Is this what you mean?
0: Yes. Is there anyone in the underground who can duplicate it?
4: The professor of chemistry in the University of Milano is a friend. What?
5: You see, if you remove the pin from these bombs and plant them in an airplane, they'll explode automatically when the ship gains altitude.
6: We will let you know when you can see the fireworks.
5: Another bit of information.
3: See?
5: It might interest you to know that you have been talking to a member of the Fascisti secret police.
2: Ah, Antonia, you look more lovely than ever this evening.
3: Buenas tardes, my lord. And grazie.
2: And you, amico, where are you going?
5: For a drive, sir.
2: How wonderful it must be to be young again, especially in the summer. Go. Enjoy yourselves.
5: Oh, we will. We are sure we will.
3: It is fortunate the Count did not invite himself along.
5: You are sure we can see everything from this hilltop?
3: Very sure. When the planes take off from Caravaggio, after midnight, we will see them.
5: It's cool up here on this hill.
3: Not cool enough to offer you an excuse to put your arm around me.
5: Oh, you remember what the Count said. We are young. It is summer.
3: Signor, this is business. Scotta. Listen.
5: The planes. They are taking off. Any minute now. Any minute.
3: What if something happened? What if they weren't able to plant those bombs? What if they...
5: Oh. What if, eh? Although this seems a poor way to repay Rommel for his hospitality. Rommel didn't get his 75 Luftwaffe bombers. No sky protection, and that played a part when he was thrown back from El Alamein a short month later. The USS continued to get...

0: Rommel didn't get his 75 Luftwaffe bombers. No sky protection, and that played a part when he was thrown back from El Alamein a short month later. The OSS continued to get total information on northern Italy, supply concentrations, troop movements, and underground activity. Each time police triangulation detected my radio antenna, I, as a member of the secret police, would lead a raid. Having first, as a member of the underground, moved it to another spot. And then one day, the Americans took over Milan. I walked into G2 headquarters to give them a personal welcome.
1: What do you mean, just walking into my office like this? Sergeant, who is it? I'm sorry, Major, I couldn't stop him.
2: By the black shirt he's wearing, whoever he is, I don't like him.
0: Now, wait a minute. You boys got me wrong. What I came to
1: What's
0: tell you...
1: What's your name?
0: Donato. Lieutenant Giuseppe, Joe Donato. Look, you don't understand. I'm a member of the OSS.
2: Yeah, sure, he's a member. Look, Mac,
1: that's enough, Sergeant. Donato, according to our list, you're a high-ranking member of the Fascisti Police. Thanks for giving yourself up.
0: I'm not giving myself up.
2: That's what you think, Mac.
0: I tell you, I'm a member of the OSS.
1: We have your full record, Donato. In his own reports to Fascisti headquarters, Count Imperiale thought very highly of you.
0: I don't care what he thought.
1: And in the files, we found a personal recommendation from Rommel about you. A personal recommendation from Rommel, and you expect us to believe you're a member of the OSS?
0: But you...
1: Take him away, Sergeant. Throw him in jail.
0: You can't do this
2: to
0: me. I'll write to my congressman. Hey, come back! I demand to see someone in authority! Let me out of here! I stand on my constitutional rights! Let me out of here!
2: Shut up!
3: A week later, OSS in London sent verification on Lieutenant Joseph Donato, and an embarrassed G2 headquarters released him from jail. Thus, once again, the report of another agent closed with the words,
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0: Heard in today's Cloak and Dagger adventure as Joe is Ralph Bell, Rommel, Barry Kroger, the Count, Arnold Moss, Antonia, Jan Miner, the Colonel, Raymond Edward Johnson. Others were Boris Aplin, Jerry Jarrett, and Carl Weber. The script was written by Winifred Wolfe and Jack Gordon. The music was under the direction of John Garth. Today's true OSS adventure was based on the book Cloak and Dagger by Corey Ford and Alistair McBain. This program is directed by Louis G. Cowan and Alfred Hollander under the direction and supervision of Sherman Mark. 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
4: Orders, baby. I was told to find you and take care of you. I found you.
3: Then why don't you put a period on it there? You don't think I'd be better looking dead than alive? What do you think, Chuckles,
4: Frankly, baby, I think right now I'd rather kiss you than kill you.
2: In the interest of good citizenship and law enforcement, we present Crime Does Not Pay, based on the famous Metro-Goldwyn-Mayer series of short subjects. In just a moment, you will hear Law of the Jungle, starring Alan Baxter.

0: 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Greens, the one word recipe for cheesecake. Greens
1: cheesecake. We had a party last night. It's one of the places in a worse shape. You know how it is. You leave things overnight, takes twice as long to put them right. A bit like forgetting to watch your weight. Still, I watch mine every morning with the Kellogg's Special K breakfast. Fruit juice, black coffee or tea with lemon, a big bowl of Special K.

0: Now, Crime Does Not Pay, starring Alan Baxter as Chuckles Matson in Law of the Jungle. The word organization implies a set of rules. The laws of organized crime may be summed up in one phrase: obey or die. The law of the jungle. The policemen of organized crime are the trigger men, like Corey Taylor and Bantam Smith. Corey and Bantam were engaged one evening in the performance of their job, at which they were experts.
1: Much further, Corey?
2: Not much. You heard the bug. He said 2 miles past the Red Robin Inn, turn right, dirt road. Vic's convertible we parked along there. Lover's Lane.
1: Never thought Vic was a romantic type.
2: Watch that speedometer. You ever see Mary Parker? With her, I could get romantic.
1: 1/10 mile to go. The dame terrific?
2: Really stacked. Slow down.
1: Yeah. What a shame.
2: You mean Mary?
1: Yeah, if she's got like you say. Nobody will miss Vic. Do you really think he could get away with it?
2: Looks like it. That jerk.
1: Nobody crosses Mac Davis and gets away with it. Least of all on a horse syndicate.
2: Watch it. Here's the turnout.
1: Right. Holy smoke. You expect to hit anything on a road like this and in this dark?
2: I brought the chopper.
1: Oh, that ought to do it. You sure it's Vic's car?
2: I know the license number like I know my own name. Keep going. Now, there's a paved road at the end of this rut.
1: Gotcha. Nice to have known you, Vic.
2: Too bad I never got to know the dame. Slow down, Bantam.
1: Let's go, Bantam.

0: Double over every front page in town. Gangster slain by machine gun blast. Lover's Lane. Scene of gang war killing.
1: It was bound to come out, Mac. You know that.
2: Somebody was bound to find him. They always do unless we give them a cement jacket.
0: I know, but get this. Police discovered the dead mobster Vic Jones following a telephone call from a woman.
2: What? Impossible. The chopper at 6 feet.
0: The woman refused to give a name, but a lady's glove found on the blood-smeared floor of the car indicated that some woman had been present when the shooting occurred. Police are searching for a friend of Jones, one Mary Parker, ex-model.
1: But I gave them about 40 slugs. I don't see
0: how... No, but it happened. You missed her clean. So the whole story is walking around loose. I gotta start all over again.
2: Let us take care of it.
0: Go on, get out fast before I lose my temper. And on the way out, tell Chuckles I want him.
1: Okay, Mac, if that's the way you want it.
2: Yeah, sure, boss. We'll tell him.
0: Sometimes I wish I was running a one-man racket like the old days.
3: You want me, Mac?
0: Yeah. Can't you smile once in a while?
3: A job you want done, Mac?
0: Yes, a job. I want you to get Mary Parker.
3: Yeah, I saw in the papers the boys missed her last night.
0: Don't you miss.
3: Piece of sash court never misses.
0: I know. Not when you're twisting it. Okay, get the Parker dame.
3: What's she look like?
0: Pictures in the paper, here.
3: Anything with some clothes on?
0: You're a cool fish. No, that's all.
3: Okay, where'll I find her?
0: She's got half as much brains as she's got looks. She's still running.
3: Which way? Where do you suppose the trail starts?
0: Pick out a place for her over on Stanton Street. You might start there.
3: Right.
0: And keep going until you find her. All women talk too much.
3: A five, if you speak up. Where is she?
4: How do I know? I clean a hall, make a fire, polish the brass, fix the fuse. I don't know nothing.
3: Come on, Miss Parker. Where is she?
4: Okay, if I know, I'll tell you.
3: When did you see her last?
4: 2-3 days ago. She called downstairs on the telephone. I come up, fix a washer, and it gets the sink.
3: You know any of her friends?
4: Man?
3: Or a woman?
4: Miss Parker, I have a friend, Miss Foster, in 3B.
3: Here's a five. Why didn't you say so in the first place?
5: You got no right in here, and I'm not talking. I don't know you.
3: I'm here, and you're talking, Miss Josie Foster.
5: Where'd you get my name?
3: You forget it's on the bell. Now talk, Josie. Where's Mary?
5: I haven't heard from her since...
3: Since her boyfriend got his. Okay, now where is she?
5: I don't know, I tell you.
3: More of the same, or do you talk now?
5: I don't know where she is. I don't know. Give me a chance, will you? Vic had a place out near Thomasville. She probably went there if any place...
6: What did you have, young fella?
3: A Coke and some information.
6: One Coke, coming right up. What do you want to know?
3: Any strangers hereabouts lately? Any strangers, Pop?
6: You got it bad if you can't even laugh. Sure, there's a mighty pretty one staying up the Jones place. Bought a load of canned goods this morning. Like she was aiming to stay a while. Asked me to deliver for her.
3: Did you?
6: Well, not yet.
3: All right, if I do it for you?
6: Why not? Quite a piece out, though. 5 miles up the road, right turn. Half mile from the fork on the left. I'd like to see her face when she opens the door and you say, groceries, miss. That'll be something.
3: Yeah, that'll be something.

0: Mom, I don't want no peas, no rice, no coconut oil. Oh, Mom, I don't want no peas, no rice, no coconut oil.
1: Who there?
0: Groceries, miss.
1: Well, leave them on the porch and go away.
0: You can't. Mr. Tucker says COD for strangers.
1: Oh, all right. You have to wait a minute.
0: Want no peas, no rice, no coconut.
2: Say, that's quite a load. Put it in the kitchen, will you? In the kitchen, I... Oh.
0: Mary Parker, isn't it? My name's Chuckles Matson.
2: The one who never smiles. Vic told me about you.
0: Vic never mentioned you. Now I see why.
2: Oh, thank you. You, like what you see?
0: I like it. I could like it a lot.
2: I'd like to teach you to smile.
0: Sorry, baby, no dice. Now take it without a fight and I won't have to hurt you.
2: Mac Davis sent you, didn't he?
0: What difference does it make who sent me?
2: He got Vic. He doesn't need me, too.
0: You were there when Vic got his. You know the rules.
2: Rules were made to be broken, Chuckles, by smart people like you and me.
0: Orders, baby. I was told to find you and take care of you. I found you.
2: Then why don't you put a period on it there? You don't think I'd be better looking dead than alive. What do you think, Chuckle?
0: Frankly, baby, I think right now I'd rather kiss you than kill you.
2: Want to try the kiss, Chuckle?
0: Why not?
2: How did you find me, Chuckles?
0: What difference does it make, Mary? I found you. We'll put a period on it there.
3: So you found her, Chuckles.
0: Yeah, I found her.
3: Everything taken care of?
0: No, not yet.
3: Chuckles, I sent you out on a job.
0: I know you did. Nothing to worry about.
3: You didn't take care of her.
0: That wasn't the time or the place.
3: You going soft, Chuckles?
0: Me? Not in your life, Mac.
3: Then why?
0: I traced her through a dame named Josie Foster.
3: I know her. One of Vic's ex-boys taking care of her.
0: And through a wise guy of a storekeeper. The trail's a mile wide.
3: Okay, so what?
0: So, when the time comes and the place...
3: How long?
0: I gotta get her confidence so I can take her off someplace in the car and dump her. That's all.
3: And meantime?
0: Meantime, nothing.
3: She'll talk. You can't be with her all the time.
0: Maybe that's what I intend to do, Mac. Be with her all the time. Until her time is up.
4: In just a moment, Crime Does Not Pay will continue with Law of the Jungle.

0: Now we continue with Crime Does Not Pay, starring Alan Baxter as Chuckles Matson in Law of the Jungle. There were some among the men and women of the underworld who thought of Chuckles Matson as the hand of fate. But now that hand was stayed. Chuckles was taking care of Mary Parker in his own way. And it was a pleasant way for both of them, even when he brought Mary back to the city.
1: This is it, baby.
2: This is what, darling?
1: Your place.
2: Oh.
1: Like it?
2: Like it? Oh, Chuckles, it's just beautiful. Why, it even has a view.
1: Stay away from that window, baby.
2: What? Oh, I see. Max doesn't know about this.
1: Or us.
2: You're taking an awful chance, darling, if I'm still...
1: Yes, you are. You'll always be. You know that.
2: Oh, Chuckles, I'm scared. It's all too good to last.
1: It'll last longer here, kid. It's only a hop and a jump from my own place, see? And Mac will take it easy if I'm around town more than if I was with you in the country.
2: Where does Mac think I am?
1: In Thomasville.
2: And you didn't tell him about this place.
1: Nobody knows about this place, baby, except you and me. It's ours. Nobody muscles in here.
2: You know, I think that's the closest to a proposal you've ever come. I think you do love me in your way, darling. I'm beginning to think you really do.
3: Okay, okay, so you got the dame under control. What I want to know is, when does she go under the ground?
1: She'll go, Max, she'll go.
3: I don't like this monkeying around, Chuckles.
1: I'm not playing games.
3: That's just the trouble. It's written all over you. You're falling for the dame.
1: Not me. When I find out what I want to find out, kaput.
3: When you find out what?
1: Where Vic Jones stashed his take.
3: She knows?
1: Of course she does. Show me a dame who don't know where her boyfriend has his dough.
3: Well, why don't you say so?
1: You never asked
3: me. Chuckles, you find out where Vic unloaded a pile he stole from me, and I'll split with you 50-50.
1: It's a deal. Only it'll take time.
4: Why should it, Chuckles?
3: You're stalling. I'm beginning to think you don't want to pickle that thing.
1: Now, wait a minute.
3: Okay, boy, but time's running out. It's not only Mary Parker who's getting awful close to a finish.
1: She is, boss.
5: Who do you think you are forcing me to come here?
4: Now, Josie, and try to act like a lady.
5: Who are you?
4: Mac Davis.
5: The boss.
4: Hear that, Bantam? The lady knows me.
5: Are all your gorillas bums like this one?
1: Shut up.
4: Quiet, you. Bantam. What's wrong, Miss Foster?
5: Well, if he'd have told me who he worked for, I'd have come a lot easier. I've been wanting to see you.
4: Remember that the next time I send you for a lady, Bantam.
6: I will, boss.
4: Now then, Miss Foster, I wanted to see you. You wanted to see me, a good start.
5: I think we'll get along.
4: What has been on your mind?
5: You sent a frozen-faced character looking for Mary Parker.
4: Yes, I understood you're a friend of hers.
5: I was.
4: But I understand you tipped off Chuckles concerning Mary's hideout.
5: Chuckles? Him? Oh, that's a laugh.
4: Oh, he does laugh once in a while. What about him?
5: Just he slapped me around before I told him, and I don't forget things like that.
4: Keep talking, Josie.
5: I know where he's hiding Mary.
4: So do we, in Vic Jones' place in Thomasville. We can take her any time we want.
5: That's what you think.
1: What?
4: Shut up, Adam. Where are they, Josie?
5: You'll take care of him if I tell you?
4: One way or another, yes.
5: He's gone soft on her. I saw her in town a week ago and followed her. He's got her in a flat on West Warren Street.
4: Pretty ritzy.
5: He's crossing you, Mr. Davis.
4: Thank you, Josie. Thank you very much.
5: You're welcome. Now, what did you want from me?
4: Exactly what you've told me. So Mary Parker's right here in town after...
1: What if she is, Mac? I told you why.
3: Yes, but not where.
1: Has Frail been spilling her alleged mind?
5: Next time you won't be so free with your fists, Mr. Chuckles Matson.
6: There must be nothing.
3: For the last time, Chuckles, take care of Mary Parker.
1: I told you, Mac, I'll do it after she tells
3: me. Stop, but Vic had no kick. His boys split it after we took care of Vic. I've known that for months. Make up your mind, Chuckles. It's Mary or Mary and you.
4: You know the law. Don't cross me, Chuckles. I'd hate to have to put you in a cement jacket.

0: like the country this time of year, Mary?
1: If a city girl can like the country at any time, then I do.
0: Ah, good.
1: Of course, the company might have something to do with it.
0: Oh, thanks.
1: Anything wrong, Chuckles?
0: No, nothing. Why?
1: Oh, I don't know. You haven't been like this since the first time we saw each other. Matt, give you an assignment?
0: Yeah.
1: Couldn't you quit the racket, Chuckles?
0: You know better than that.
1: We could just keep on driving. They'd never find us.
0: I found you.
1: Well, are you sorry, darling?
0: Do you think I am?
1: No. No, I guess not.
0: Then you guess right.
1: Any reason to stop, Chuckles?
0: Just the view.
1: The view at this time of night?
0: Oh, why not? There's a moon and a city down below.
1: We are being romantic, aren't we?
0: Why not? Once in a lifetime.
1: Why not?
0: Over here, Mary. Come on.
1: Oh, it is lovely, Chuckles. You know, darling, you can be sweet. I wonder what you were like when you were a little boy.
0: Look at the moon, Mary.
1: Where? In your eyes, darling?
0: No, up there. Isn't this view something?
1: It is. But you could almost look at it the rest of your life, I guess.
0: Yes, Mary. The rest of your life.
1: No! Stop!
0: Fight, baby. It'll go easier.
2: Sorry, baby. It was you or both of us. I'll bury you here, baby, so you can see the view the rest of your life.

0: Yes.
1: Mac.
0: Yes?
1: It's all taken care of.
0: At the straight dope, Chuckles?
1: Yeah, straight. Nobody will find her.
0: Good boy. Where are you?
1: Warren Street, the apartment. I'll see you, Mac. Quiet. Too quiet. I can't take it, Mary.
2: Why did you do it, Chuckles? Why?
1: Hey, who's that? No one's here. No one's here but me.
2: Why, Chuckles? We were happy here. Happy? Why did you do it, Chuckles?
1: What's going on? Am I nuts or something? You're dead. I buried you. You're dead. I buried you myself. On the hill. No such thing. No such thing as voices. Kid stuff. There's no such thing. She's not the first nor the last.
2: You like to drive with me, Chuckles? With the top down.
1: Cut it out. You're driving yourself crazy.
2: We like the country as much as two city people could.
1: Leave me alone. Cut it out. Get hold of yourself, Madsen. She's dead and done with. Dead and done with.
3: I'll open.
4: Come in.
5: I'll go along for the ride, Chuckles.
1: Me too. Anybody raise? How many, Mac?
3: Give me three.
2: Look at them, Chuckles. Are they worth what you did to me? Are they?
4: Three for me.
5: I'll take two.
2: Look at Mac. Just a racketeer. With all his money. A penny anti-racketeer. Look at Corey at Banton.
5: Wake up, Chuckles. I said three.
4: You asleep or something?
5: Snap it up. All I want is two cards.
2: Are they worth my life, Chuckles? Are they? Are they?
5: Chuckles.
2: Are they?
1: Oh. Sorry. How many did you want, Mac?
5: I said three.
1: Sorry, I was thinking. Cash me in, will you, fellas? I'm just spoiling your game tonight. I want to talk, Lieutenant.
6: Look, Madsen, are you crazy enough to expect me to believe that you'd walk in here and hand me the Davis gang on a silver platter?
1: I gotta live with myself, Lieutenant.
6: You got a conscience suddenly?
1: Yeah, maybe I have.
6: Look, I've been on the force 15 years. Consciences just don't grow on characters like you.
1: I still want to talk. I gotta live with myself.
6: And how long do you expect to? Live, that is, after you do talk to me.
1: I don't know. Not very long.
6: Well, far be it from me to look a gift horse in the teeth. Let's have it.
1: Well, what do you want first? The Vic Jones deal? That was Corey Taylor and Bantam Smith. I heard Davis give the order. I saw him drive off and come back. When they missed the girl, the girl, Davis gave that job to me.
6: You did it, huh?
1: Yeah, I did.
6: Buddy?
1: You won't dig it up.
6: Got to. Why not?
1: Because she's got a view where I put her, Lieutenant.
6: Oh, I know you're nuts. A view for a call.
1: I'm not nuts. You gotta believe me. You gotta.
6: The DA will send me to the booby hatch if I come to him with this.
1: All right. Do what you want. Only get Davis and Taylor and Smith and the rest of them. I'll show you where everything is. I'll give you the whole thing. You gotta believe me. And you can fry me anything you want. Only you gotta get them. You gotta. I can't see them walking around alive. I can't.
6: So you've got conscience, did you, Madsen? You know, maybe the best punishment we could dream up for you would be to just let you live.
7: Crime does not pay. Alan Baxter, who was starred as Chuckles Madsen in Law of the Jungle, will be back with you in just a moment.

0: Now, here in person is Alan Baxter.
1: You've just heard a story of crime and violent death which dealt with people we can hardly call pleasant. Yet the counterparts of these people exist in everyday life and will continue to exist until the profit is taken out of their way of life, a life which obeys only its own law, the law of the jungle, kill or be killed. Mac Davis and his well-organized mob operated a gambling syndicate. Their profits came from the sucker money, the bets placed through them by otherwise decent citizens who wanted to turn an easy dollar, make a quick profit themselves. When decent citizens everywhere stop supporting this kind of organized crime, the prototypes of Mac Davis and Chuckles Matson will disappear. In other words, only people like you and me can make certain that crime does not pay.
0: Thank you, Alan Baxter. 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Any similarity is purely coincidental.

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0: Once again, the magic names of Humphrey Bogart and Lauren Bacall bring you Bold Venture and a tale of intrigue and mystery.
1: You can't tell much about Havana from a boat tied up at the waterfront, me long, especially at night. But you like Havana.
2: It is a strange place. But to one who has lived her life in China, all other places are strange.
1: It won't be that way for long. There's a little bit of all the other places in Havana.
2: Mr. Shannon.
1: All right, I'll get your suitcase, Milo.
2: Oh, no. Oh, no, that is not it, Mr. Shannon. It is the other thing. Why did Sam Chu have me brought here to Havana?
1: You mean you don't know?
2: I know only in Shanghai a letter came to me from Sam Chu. A letter with money, with instructions. Then a man came with more instructions and took me away from Shanghai. Why, Mr. Shannon?
1: If I'd known you were in Shanghai, I might have brought you here myself.
2: What manner of man are you, Mr. Shannon?
1: I run a hotel, I own a boat. I meet freighters somewhere in the Caribbean. Because I have a client named Sam Chu who's in a hurry to see a girl named Mi Long.
3: Hello! Anyone aboard?
1: Yeah.
3: Is your name Slate Shannon, sir?
1: That's right.
3: Good. Excellent. Come aboard, Mickey. We'll talk to Slate Shannon. How do you do, Mr. Shannon?
1: Say, what is this? What do you guys want on my boat?
3: Let me hold the gun, Mickey, so Mr. Shannon can see it better. Good. You did that very well, Mickey. And you, young lady, how do you do?
2: Mr. Shannon, who are these men?
1: The lady asked the question.
3: We're friends of yours, Mr. Shannon, and hers. The closest friends you have in the world. Don't you think so, Mickey? Mickey can't talk. He just agrees with me. Don't you, Mickey? You see, what did I tell you?
1: Now that I know who you are, off the boat.
3: You hear that, Mickey? He wants us to get off the boat. To pick up the thread of the conversation, Mr. Shannon, what we want is the statue, the Kuan Yin the lady brought with her from China.
1: You know what they're talking about, Mi Long?
2: I have brought nothing from China. A suitcase, that is all I brought from China.
1: Does that end our conversation, close friends of mine?
3: Mickey and I think the Kuan Yin is on this boat, Mr. Shannon. Don't we think that, Mickey?
1: Well, then ask Mickey where it is.
3: With my holding a gun on you, you say that?
1: Say, look now.
3: Go ahead, Mickey. Well done, Mickey. Easy, easy. There'll be other times, Mickey. Mr. Shannon will not disturb us for quite a while. So, young lady, where is the Kuan Yin?
2: I do not know what it is you want.
3: Search the boat, Mickey. Start with this suitcase. Now let us assume, dear young lady, that the Kuan Yin is not aboard. Where did Mr. Shannon stop this boat and hide it?
2: Do not touch me with your hand.
3: It offends you, my dear.
2: Yes. Yes.
3: You slapped Zenda. You slapped Jeffrey Zenda. That's most unfortunate. Most unfortunate. I detest killing. Now, I'm afraid, dear young lady, your body will be washed up upon some shore, and someone will wonder why.

0: King Moses.
1: Yes, Lady Sailor.
0: What's that you're playing?
1: Waiting type song. Waiting for Mr. Shannon type song. You're my King Moses will have melody written in stone, so it never dies.
0: Thanks. How long have you known Slate?
1: Longer than you. Longer than anybody. Anywhere.
0: How long?
1: Since many years. In Port-au-Prince, I see man walking on waterfront. A man. I sing song. He asks my name. I ask his. We attach ourselves each to the other.
0: And it's been good?
1: With Mr. Slate Shannon, it's the better than anything.
0: That's how it is, King Moses. What's that kind of music for? Chinese girl Slate's bringing back?
1: No, Lady Sailor. We are about to be honored with the celestial presence of Mr. Sam Chu.
0: He looks like he's just stepped out of a Chinese finger painting. Looking for me, Sam?
2: Oh, Princess, your exquisite face brings tears of delight to the unworthy eyes of Sam Chu.
0: Hi, Sam.
2: I bow to the fragrance of your beauty, Miss Gail Duval. Your presence lends enchantment to Shannon's place. Where is Mr. Shannon?
0: He hasn't come back yet.
2: Mr. Shannon told me he would have my cargo here at precisely this hour. In a matter of this nature, Mr. Shannon has been a man of the precise second.
0: Oh, don't worry about it, Sam. But what is the nature of this matter? Slate never told me.
2: It is a matter of bringing a girl from Shanghai.
0: Well, this I already know. But does your wife know?
2: Unfortunately, I am not blessed with a wife. However, of the girl from Shanghai, she brings with her the fabulous Kuan Yin.
0: Kuan Yin?
2: A statue. An idol.
0: That's more important than a girl from Shanghai?
2: Far more. Kuan Yin is a goddess. Priceless. Wondrous. I have made a girl suffer the ravages of a journey from China. The terrors of clandestine flight to bring Kuan Yin to me. When Mr. Shannon returns, have him bring the Kuan Yin and the girl to me immediately to the house of Sam Chu. Thus, I end the delight of your presence.
0: Likewise, I'm sure. Bye, Sam. King Moses.
1: Yes, Lady Sailor.
0: That Waiting for Mr. Slate Shannon song. Play it some more.
1: All right, Lady Sailor.
0: Uh-uh. That doesn't do it.
1: You go to dock to wait for boat. To see what that does, Lady Sailor.
0: To see what that does, King Moses.

0: Lie still, Slate. Won't hurt so much if you lie still, with your head in my lap.
1: He was good, wasn't he? He went over me real good.
0: Who?
1: A man who was owned by another man who owned a gun.
0: I told you it would hurt if you tried to move. If you want anything, I'll get it for you. All you have to do is touch my hand.
1: You know about pain, huh, sailor?
0: Not like yours. Other kinds I know about.
1: Like what?
0: If I ever tell you, throw me away. What happened to you, Slate? Why did somebody try to make you over?
1: They thought we had something called the Kuan Yin. Me and the girl. Hey, where is she?
0: There's no one else on the boat.
1: Sailor, they'll... Wherever they've got her, they'll...
0: Oh, don't think about it. They've bruised your mouth.
1: Give me a day and I'll have it like new.
0: There's another remedy, Slate.
1: Wasn't bad. Remind me to get some.
0: I'll remind you.
1: Help me up.
0: You must be out of your mind. When am I going to get another chance like this?
1: Help me up. Thanks.
0: You're welcome. Goodbye, Slate. Ask for me at Shannon's place. Maybe I'll be there.
1: Come back here. You're crazy like your father.
0: My father was crazy to will me to you when he died? What else could he have done with me?
1: He could have turned you over to decent people, to safe people. People who don't get beaten up, who go on Sunday picnics, walk in a park.
0: You're stuck with me, Slate. You hate it? You didn't answer me. Do you hate it?
1: I'll think about it.
0: Come on. Put your arm around my shoulder and I'll take you back to the hotel.
1: We call on Sam Chu.
0: But Slate, you're hurt. You can't go.
1: We call on Sam Chu. Tell him I messed up his mission. And to ask him why I did.
0: Anything you want, Slate.
1: To ask him why he hired me to pick up Mi Long. Why she disappeared. Why a man beat me up for a statue I didn't have.
0: I can steer a fine course to the house of Sam Chu. Just keep the arm around my shoulder.

0: You have come about Sam Chu?
1: That's right.
0: Both of you?
2: The two of us.
0: That is strange.
1: Where is Sam?
0: Please come in. Your face, it has been hurt.
2: His face has been hurt, but he still wants to see Sam Chu.
0: You may call me Tamar.
1: Clay Shannon, this is Sailor...
2: Miss Duval.
0: You are strangers to the house of Chu?
1: I've never been here before. I know Sam pretty well. He never mentioned...
0: Me? There is no reason why he should. I am in his employ because of my knowledge of antiques.
2: What about your knowledge of a girl named Milong?
0: Milong? A Chinese girl?
1: Girl I picked up from a freighter and brought to Havana, a girl who's disappeared.
0: On the radio, as I was driving here to Sam Chu's, I heard of a Chinese girl.
1: Well, what about her?
0: Only that she was found in Havana Harbor, freshly dead from a bullet wound. Could this be your Milong?
2: I got a feeling this could be our Milong, Slate.
1: Yeah. Take us to Sam Chu.
0: You must understand. When I returned here a half hour ago, I disturbed my employer not at all.
2: This is a lady with a message, Slate. Do you get the message?
1: No, I don't.
0: Then you are not of the police? I called them.
1: Police?
0: Please. In this room. There. There on the floor.
1: Sam.
2: I know what. You're going to tell us he's dead, aren't you, Tamar?
0: Precisely. If you can bear to look, there is a silk cord about his throat. Isn't that unfortunate, Miss Duval?

0: Back to Bold Venture. Our stars, Humphrey Bogart and Lauren Bacall, and the second act of our story.
1: Quite a sight, huh, sailor?
2: I've never seen a Chinese funeral before. Sam Chu and Mi Long.
1: Sam Chu and Mi Long. It was one of the toughest things I ever had to do, sailor, identifying Mi Long.
2: She was that lovely?
1: That lovely. Light some more firecrackers, sailor. Firecrackers to keep away whatever spirit she wants kept away. Money thrown in her coffin to pay her way into whatever paradise she wants.
2: A paradise that's watched over by Kuan Yin?
1: Yeah. What's there about a Chinese goddess? What's there about a statue that makes people dead? Sailor. Sailor.
2: Look at her.
1: Yeah. Tamar. Tamar in a mandarin robe like...
2: Go ahead, say it, Stace. I'll agree with you.
1: Like an enchanted princess. I'll see you, sailor.
2: Where are you going?
1: To join the funeral. To get a princess to tell me a story.
2: Slate! Hey, wait for me! Slate!
3: A fascinating and pathetic spectacle, don't you think?
2: What? Oh, that's right. Fascinating and pathetic. Who are you?
3: If you don't mind, I am Jeffrey Zender.
2: I don't mind. That's your problem.
3: And you are Miss Duval.
2: And I am Miss Duval. How did you know?
3: Merely because the late Sam Chu pointed you out to me one day at Shannon's place, and I have never forgotten.
2: Oh, you knew Sam Chu?
3: Quite intimately. He was my business associate. Would you care to join me in my own private manner of expressing grief over Sam's death?
2: All right. Yes, I would.
3: Sam's shop is just a few doors down.
2: I'd like to see how you grieve when a friend dies, Mr. Zender.
3: I noticed it was difficult for Mr. Shannon to tear his eyes away from the lovely and exotic Tamar.
2: Do you know her?
3: Only slightly. Here we are.
2: This place looks as if Sam collected all the loot in China.
3: Spurious loot. It's all fake. Will you sit down?
2: Thanks. Now grieve, Mr. Zender. I want to watch.
3: These statuettes you see on the shelves, all plaster. Mass-produced for the tourist trade. In all this rubbish, nothing so delicate or so desirable as a Kuan Yin.
2: Tell me more about this Kuan Yin, Mr. Zender.
3: About it? About it is that it's worth perhaps $250,000.
2: Oh, and there's nothing so delicate and desirable as $250,000, is there?
3: Quite. What is your theory as to where the Kuan Yin is?
2: Why should I have a theory?
3: I'll tell you why. A Chinese girl sails half around the world with a fabulous idol. Mr. Shannon is to deliver her to Sam Chu. She's killed. But suddenly she doesn't have the idol. Why doesn't she have it?
2: How do you know all this?
3: For a reason. I killed the girl from China.
2: I see.
3: Of course you do not see. Else you would tell me where the Kuan Yin is. Where is it?
2: I don't know.
3: Will you tell me, Miss Duval?
2: I can't tell you. I don't know.
3: As you wish it. Mickey! Mickey, come in here. Ask her where the Kuan Yin is, Mickey. Be gentle, but firm.
4: I knew you would come back to me, Slate Shannon.
1: And we both knew it, didn't we, Tamar?
4: I saw you when you were watching the funeral procession. It was a very long funeral, and all the time your eyes were on me, as they are now. You find me desirable?
1: An understatement, Tamar. Guy wants a lot of things. Some of the best a mark don't touch.
4: I am not fragile, Slate. I will not break. You may touch me.
1: Anything you say.
4: You see, I am not an illusion. Here, I will show you.
1: Yeah, I see what you mean.
4: It is said the goddess Kuan Yin could kiss a wound and make it vanish. The image of her is believed to be just as miraculous by some. It is a pity she has been lost, is it not?
1: Yeah. Maybe if Kuan Yin weren't so miraculous, the girl I picked up at sea, Mi Long, would still be alive. And Sam, too. This Kuan Yin, does it kiss away dying tomorrow?
4: If you gave her to me, gave me the Kuan Yin.
1: What makes you think I've got it?
4: Because a man like you, it would have been simple to steal from me long.
1: Yeah, it would have been, but I didn't think of it. Also, she didn't have it. Now it's your turn again.
4: I don't believe you. I don't believe...
1: Besides the miracles, how much will the Kuan Yin bring in Yankee dollars tomorrow?
4: The Kuan Yin image is a symbol of the tears of Mother China. Your having her is a desecration.
1: Oh, where did all the gentle go tomorrow? Look, if I had the Kuan Yin, maybe I'd give it to you. That would make us pals again, wouldn't it? You and me and Mother China.
4: Get out. Get out of this house. Your presence is insulting to the memory of the dead.
1: Yeah, we almost forgot about that, didn't we, Tamar?
4: Get out!
1: All right. Some other time, huh?

0: Salmon, he
1: what
0: was...
1: What time is it, King?
0: Miss Sill is not back for 5 hours already.
1: I didn't ask you that.
0: No, you didn't ask me that.
1: Where could she be for 5 hours?
0: In Havana. In 5 hours in this Havana, you get born again and live again.
1: She's never been away from me this long. As long as she's been here.
0: Lucky fellow, you, Mr. Slade. So beautiful is Miss Sailor. She... Look, Mr. Slade.
1: Yeah, I see him. You want something, Chico?
2: Por favor, yo quiero, Señor Shannon.
1: Yeah, my name's Shannon.
2: Bueno. Un hombre, a man, he said to come here to this place and find Señor Shannon.
1: All right, all right. What man? What did he want?
2: No sabe what man. He say, go to here, this place, and tell Señor Shannon like this. Quan Yin.
1: Quan Yin?
2: Si, Quan Yin. He say also, bring it. He say, bring it to shop of Sam Chu. He say, Señorita Duval.
1: What did he say about the Señorita?
2: Nada. The Señorita will be there, that is all.
1: What man told you all this, Chico?
2: I do not know.
1: What man? What man told you this?
2: I do not know. I do not know. I swear it by my mother. I do not, Señor. Un hombre on the street, he tell me to...
1: Okay.

0: Okay. Okay. You did all right, Chico. Open up! Open up!
1: Mr. Shannon.
0: Where is she? Where's Mr. Val?
1: Come in. Come in. You're very prompt, Mr. Shannon.
0: I asked you something. I asked you, where is she?
1: Ask politely, Mr. Shannon. This gun at your stomach says, ask politely. Come. Mr. Val is in the back room. Through this litter of Sam Chu's vulgar tourist art. Through beaded curtains. Also vulgar. Mr. Val. Mr. Shannon.
0: You all right?
2: Just untie me, Slate. These ropes keep doing things to my wrists.
0: Oh, they're bleeding.
2: No comments, just untie me.
0: Sure.
1: Not quite so fast, Mr. Shannon, not quite. You forget two things. One, this ugly little beast in my hand. Two, the exquisite Kuan Yin.
0: Oh. We bought her, huh? I give you the Kuan Yin, you give me Miss Duval.
1: Precisely.
2: The man strikes a hard bargain, Slate.
0: Yeah. Yeah, I remember. He's got a hammer named Mickey.
1: Mickey will trouble no one anymore.
0: Oh, he'll be washed up on the beach like me long.
1: Exactly. As flotsam. Or is it jetsam?
2: Jetsam.
1: I never can remember the difference. And now, Mr. Shannon, now that we've touched gloves, the Kuan Yin, please.
0: Now, you just don't understand how it's going to be. First, I release Miss Duval. Then I take her home. Then you get the Kuan Yin.
1: You didn't bring it with you?
0: I left it at the hotel.
1: Why, I'll...
2: No, you won't. You kill Slate, no Kuan Yin. You hurt a hair on my head, no Kuan Yin. Isn't that how it is, Slate? If he hurts a hair on my head?
0: Maybe you need time to think it out, huh, Xander?
1: Tamara and I have waited this long. We will wait an hour longer.
0: Oh. You and Tamar. Who wound the silk around Sam Chu's throat, Xander? You, Tamar? I only asked because it was so professional.
1: Thank you. I did. It was necessary. So I did.
0: Sure. Sure. Just as a matter of curiosity, how much is the Kuan Yin worth?
2: $250,000.
0: Hey, you come expensive, sailor. Real expensive. Almost as expensive as this.
1: Fool! Take your hands off me. I'll kill you. I'll kill you.
0: Try me.
2: Now you can untie me, Slate.
0: Yeah.
2: You did good.
0: Yeah. Now let's go, sailor.
2: Wait a minute. Look, over there in the corner. That shining statue. Like something lighted inside.
0: Hey, what do you know? It's the Kuan Yin.
2: Kuan Yin. It's beautiful.
0: Oh, leave it alone, sailor. It's beautiful. And it kills Sam Chu. Leave it alone.
2: It must have been here all the time.
0: The oldest trick in the world. Sam has something valuable, so he covered it with something cheap, plaster, like all these other phony plaster statues. If it hadn't fallen off the shelf during the fight, it would have been lost forever.
2: And the whole business, the girl from China, all of it. A little Chinese play staged by Sam Chu to trick whoever else wanted the Kuan Yin.
0: I'll leave it there, sailor. Let's go.
2: To Tamar?
0: To Shannon's place. The cops can have Tamar and the Kuan Yin.
2: You sure you don't want to go see Tamar?
0: To Shannon's place. You coming, sailor?

0: Will.
1: All right.
0: Slate.
1: Yeah, sailor? Hey. Hey, who's got the wheel?
0: Be still, Slate. What can we run into in the middle of the Gulf Stream?
2: And so our two stars, Humphrey Bogart and Lauren Bacall, have brought to a close our latest Bold Venture story. Special music was composed and conducted by David Rose. May we invite you to listen again next week at this time for another exciting adventure starring Humphrey Bogart and Lauren Bacall together in Bold Venture.

0: Take the wheel, Slate.
1: All right.
0: I like this. Night, moon, trade winds, boat.
1: You ought to like it. This boat cost me a lot of money.
0: I paid half, remember?
1: Yeah, that's what I said. You paid half. Take the wheel, sailor.
0: What's the matter with you?
1: I'm in pain. My mouth hurts. Take the wheel.
0: All right. It's bad, huh?
1: Awful.
0: Take the...

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1: J-E-L-L-O. 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That's Jell-O.
2: Yum, yum, yum.
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2: Yum, yum, yum.
1: Jell-O.

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1: Los Angeles Police calling all cars, attention all cars, broadcast 130. Be on the lookout for Andrew Holman, described as American, 5 feet 8 inches, 135 pounds, 35 years old, wearing a brown chinchilla coat. This man shot and killed Detective Paul Lee of the fugitive detail this evening. That's all. Rose.

0: At the close of tonight's broadcast, we have three very important guests we wish to introduce. Don't miss this special feature on tonight's program. These true crime dramatizations are created and sponsored by Rio Grande because this company is in such close touch with police work in the many leading cities and counties of the West that specify Rio Grande cracked gasoline exclusively to power their police and emergency cars. And the drivers of these police cars are such boosters for this gasoline that Rio Grande is proud to tell the public through this program of the heroic deeds of the police officers who use Rio Grande cracked gasoline daily to meet emergencies. Cruising slowly along, hour after hour, these police cars suddenly get a radio call for help. Down goes the throttle. The engine roars into action. Rio Grande cracked gasoline meets the emergency with instantaneous power. Precious seconds are saved as Rio Grande cracked develops top speed without the sluggishness or delay characteristic of uncracked gasoline. No wonder thousands of police drivers and the drivers of fire engines, ambulances, and motorcycles are so enthusiastic about Rio Grande cracked. No wonder this gasoline powers more emergency equipment everywhere it is sold than any other brand. The most convincing proof of the efficiency of Rio Grande cracked gasoline is its use year after year for the most difficult job any gasoline has ever had. In your car, too, Rio Grande cracked will produce the same sensational speed, power, and acceleration that makes other users of Rio Grande cracked gasoline boast about their police car performance. Now it is our pleasure to present Captain Bert Wallace, head of the Homicide Squad of the Los Angeles Police Department. Captain Wallace.
1: Good evening, friends. How much money would you want to risk your lives day in and day out? How much would you demand to take a job where you knew that any moment your career might be permanently ended by a bullet? Would you want $100 a week to take such a risk? Or do you value your life at a higher rate, say $500 or $1,000? Whatever your evaluation is, I feel sure you would expect more for such a risk than your police officers receive. And your police officer, every moment he is on duty, is taking this risk that the peace of your community may not be violated. This statement is no idle romancing. There isn't a police officer on the force who has not had a brother officer and close friend taken from him by the bullet of a lawbreaker. No one realizes more than the police officer the real meaning of that much-used phrase, the war against crime. It is a real war to these men who may at any moment sacrifice their lives. It is a fight to the finish. As you may realize after hearing the details of the Holman case, which started with a routine police matter and ended with three tombstones in the cemetery.

0: It is a few days before Christmas in 1932 when Detective Paul T. Lee and H.C. Lindley of the Fugitive Detail of the Los Angeles Police Department are called into the office of their captain.
1: Come in, boys. Come in. Have a seat.
2: What's up, Cap?
3: I've got a request from the sheriff of Marin County, Paul. He wants us to pick up a fellow of the name of Abe Schiller.
4: Yeah? What's he want him for?
3: Forgery. Here's the warrant for his arrest, and here's his mug and description.
4: Hmm. Got quite a record, hasn't he?
3: Yeah.
4: Got any tips on where we might find him, Captain?
3: Yes, Lindley. According to the sheriff's information, he's pretty thick with a girl by the name of Flo Barnes. She's got a little spot out on Wilshire near Whitmer. I've jotted the address down here, and I'd suggest you go out and talk to her first.
4: Okay, Cap. We'll get on it right away.
5: Here's the apartment, Paul. Name's on the door.
4: Push the buzzer.
5: Okay.
6: Come back later. I'm busy.
4: So are we. Come on, open up.
6: Who is it?
5: I imagine you got a pretty good idea. Better open up the door now like a nice girl.
6: Oh, all right.
7: Oh, I thought it sounded like bulls. What's the beef?
5: Nothing for you to worry about. We're looking for Abe Schiller.
7: Abe Schiller? I don't know no Abe Schiller.
4: My partner said we weren't going to worry you, and that's so if you're on the up and up with us.
7: Well, sure, I'm willing
4: to. All right. Where's Abe Schiller?
7: I don't know. On the level, I don't.
5: Expecting him?
7: Well, I never know when he's going to drop around. Maybe he will, and maybe he won't.
4: I think we'll just drop in and wait for him.
7: Oh, you can't do that. You see, I'm not...
5: Oh, you don't have to dress for us. We're not company. Besides, that kimono is becoming to you, Flo.
7: Hmm.
4: Aren't you going to ask us to sit down?
7: Okay, have a seat.
5: Hey, with pleasure.
4: What is that noise?
5: Somebody in the other room.
4: What's the idea, Flo? A double cross?
8: Come out of there, you. With your hands in the air.
9: Yes, sir. I'm coming.
4: Who is this guy, Flo?
7: A friend of mine.
5: What's his name?
7: I don't know.
5: What's your name, buddy?
9: Eddie. Eddie Tremont.
4: What are you doing here?
9: Well, just visiting.
5: Where do you work?
9: Down on 7th Street, at a gas station.
5: Well, you better get out of here and beat it back to the gas station. This ain't a very healthy place for punks.
9: Yes, sir.
7: You got a nerve.
4: You ought to be ashamed of yourself, Flo, entertaining kids like this.
7: And you ought to be ashamed scaring them half to death.
9: I'm sorry, Flo.
7: Sorry for what?
9: Well, you know.
7: Beat up before these two flatties run you in for a vag.
9: Okay, goodbye.
7: Goodbye, kid. See you down on 7th Street someday.
5: Now, look here, Flo. Ain't no sense in getting tough. We might as well be friends.
7: What for?
4: Why not? You can make it tough for us, and maybe someday we'll make it tough for you. Or you can make friends with us, and you won't be sorry.
7: Well...
5: What do you know about Abe Schiller?
7: Nothing much.
4: How long have you known him?
7: Oh, off and on for a couple of years.
5: What's he do for a living?
7: I never asked him. Why, what do you got on him?
5: Forgery.
7: That's possible. I'll go.
4: Oh, no, you won't. You stay right where you're at. I'll answer the door. Who are you looking for?
10: What's it to you? Who are you?
4: Police officer.
10: Oh, a police officer, eh?
4: Hey, come back here.
7: Look out, officer. He's got a gun.
5: Paul. Paul, you hurt bad?
11: Pretty bad, partner. I guess I'm...
0: Block away, at the corner of 7th and Whitmer, William Swan is halted by a red signal light when a man jumps onto the running board of his car. Swan looks up into the blue steel mouth of an automatic.
10: Button up your lip, buddy. You sing and I'll blow daylight through you.
12: No, well, what do you want?
10: You know, you're helping me to a getaway, see? Just drive what I tell you.
12: Yeah, but listen, I got a date. My girl's waiting for me.
10: Yeah? Well, there's a rope waiting for me if I don't get out of this beef. There's the bell. Well, what are you waiting for?
12: But I
10: ain't kidding, buddy. Now get going. All right, turn. Turn left to the 7th, and then get over to Bixler to 8. And act natural, you mug.
5: So that's the way it happened, Cap. Paul died on the way to Georgia Street.
3: Paul was one of my best friends, and it had to be me that sent him to his death.
5: You can't look at it that way, Captain. It's all part of our business.
3: Yes, I know. But I never can get used to it, seeing fine men like Paul Lee go out of the picture at the hands of some dirty rat.
5: This dirty rat will pay up pretty quick.
3: Get a pretty good description of him?
5: Better than that. I got an identification from the girl, Flo.
3: You did?
5: Yeah. She says she knows the guy. I brought her in to show her the mug book and get a positive identification. She's outside. You want to talk to her?
3: Yeah. Bring her in.
5: Come on in, Flo. Captain, this is Flo Barnes.
3: Glad to meet you, Miss Barnes. Won't you be seated?
7: Thanks.
3: You were a witness to the murder of Detective Lee?
7: Yeah, but I didn't have anything to do with the captain. I swear I didn't.
3: Now let me assure you that you are not under suspicion of any sort. But we would appreciate your assistance.
7: I've always kept out of jams. I don't like this one.
3: No, we don't either. But it's our job to find the man who murdered Paul Lee. Not that arresting him will return Paul to his family, but because that murderer is a threat to society as long as he remains at liberty.
7: You realize that I may be putting myself on the spot if I help you.
3: Yes, and we'll give you every protection you need. Who shot Lee?
7: Well, with Andy Holman.
3: Where does he live?
7: I don't know. Really, I don't.
3: Is he a friend of yours?
7: Well, he drops in to see me every now and then. He's an ex-con.
5: Here's the mug book, Flo.
7: Oh.
5: You recognize his picture?
7: Yeah, that's him, all right.
5: I'd say so, too.
3: Andy Holman, eh? San Quentin, number 31926. Sent up for first-degree robbery. Parole June 1st. He's only been out 6 months.
2: Beg pardon, Captain?
3: Yes, Mac.
2: There's a man out here who was sent over from Central. Got a report to make that may connect up with the shooting.
3: Send him in.
2: Yes, sir.
13: You come in, please?
12: Are you the captain?
3: Yes, what is it?
12: Well, the guy just held me up and made me drive him halfway across town with his gun in my ribs.
3: Where did this happen?
12: Well, I was waiting for a green light at the corner of 7th and Whitmer Street.
13: 7th and Miller?
12: Yeah.
13: That's just a couple of blocks from Flo's apartment, Skipper.
3: What did this fellow say?
12: He told me to keep quiet and drive him where he wanted to go.
3: Did you?
12: Did I? With that automatic of his tickling me? You bet your life I did.
3: Where did you take him?
12: Well, he got out at the corner of 8th and Hill.
3: And what did he look like?
12: Well, he was about medium height and he wore a brown chinchilla coat.
13: Did he look anything like this picture?
12: Well, yeah, that's him.
3: Are you sure?
12: Positive.
3: Get me the complaint board. Hello. Put out an all-cars broadcast to pick up Andrew Holman. Described as American... 5 feet 8 inches, 130 pounds, 35 years, slender build.
0: But with every Los Angeles police officer alertly watching for the murder of Detective Lee, and with every California city and county promising cooperation in the manhunt, Andy Holman cleverly continues to elude capture. A month later, he is still at liberty. Planning another crime in an East Side speakeasy with his two confederates, Sterling McLean Smith and Tommy Bender, and Tommy's girl, Stella.
10: Hey, boys, this'll be a cinch. A little branch bank out in the valley and not a bull for miles.
5: How much do you think it's good for, Andy?
10: Well, you ought to be 20 grand in that place, Tommy. You're going to have a swell time helping Tommy spend $6,000 or $7,000, ain't you, Stella?
14: Yeah.
10: You don't sound very interested.
14: Oh, sure. I'm interested in keeping Tommy out of trouble.
10: He can't get into no trouble on this job. It's a pushover.
5: Don't you worry about me, baby. I'll be all right. All you got to worry about is how you'll spend the dough.
10: Hey, listen, Stella. I know how to pick him, see? And when I met Tommy up at Quinton, I sized him up for a smart kid. The only reason he took that rep was because he made a mistake. But he learned lots of lessons in stir. Didn't you, Tommy?
5: You bet.
14: Seems to me he didn't learn the most important lesson.
5: Yeah? What's that?
14: That you can't win against the bulls.
5: Yeah, nuts. What's a dame know about this record? Dames oughtn't to have any opinions. Dames ought to be left at home.
12: All right, Mac, lay off Stella.
5: Yeah, I just made a general statement. Seems to me you guys are wasting a lot of time shooting up your face. When do we pull this job, Andy?
10: Tomorrow morning about 11:30. The bank's pretty empty then. You'll handle the car, Mac. And Tommy and me will knock the joint over.
5: Don't you think I ought to go in with you?
10: No, I want to give Tommy a little first-hand experience. I've got a lot of confidence in him.
12: Gee, thanks, Andy.
14: Tommy, if you don't mind, I'd like you to take me home. I've got a headache.
12: Oh, sure, honey. I'd be glad to, only... Well, we got to plan this thing.
14: Of course, if you don't want to leave, I can take a cab.
12: Oh, no, it ain't that, baby, but don't you see...
10: Go on, Tommy, take her home. Take her home. And be over at my spot tomorrow morning at 9 o'clock. I'll tell you what to do then.
12: Okay, Andy. Come on, Stella. I'll see you in the morning, boys.
10: Okay, kid.
5: So long, kid.
14: Tommy, you mustn't go out with them tomorrow.
12: Yeah, but I got it, baby. I'm in this thing with them.
14: But you don't have to be. Well, you're only out of prison 2 months and you're starting in again. You know what they do when you break your parole?
12: They're never going to know anything about it. With that dough, you and I can go off to China or someplace and be set for the rest of our lives.
14: I'll never touch a cent of that money, Tommy.
12: What?
14: I mean it. If you go out on that job with them tomorrow, I'm through with you. can't you see what you're running into? Even if it wasn't wrong, you can't trust that Andy Holman. He'd double-cross his own mother.
12: Now, listen, Stella, you don't know Andy. He's a swell guy. Why, he did more for me up in Quentin than anybody. He made it easy for me. He was a big shot up there. I owe him plenty.
14: So your idea of paying him back is to hold up banks with him?
12: Oh, look, Stella, I'm lucky that he wants me to work with him. There's plenty of other guys that jump at the chance. I'm a lucky guy, I tell you.
14: You're an ungarnished fool, Tommy. And if you go out with Andy tomorrow, you've seen me for the last time.
10: All right, folks, we're leaving now. And if you know what's good for you, you'll not let out a peep for 5 minutes. How about it, Tommy?
12: Here's the dough. I put everything I can move into this poke.
10: Good. Give it to me. Now you cover me while I get into that car.
12: Okay, I'll stay right here till you call me.
3: You're all set, Andy.
10: Set.
3: And listen, here comes the cops.
10: Step on it then, kid.
3: What about the kid?
10: That devil with him. We've got ourselves to think about. Hey, Andy, wait a minute. Wait for me, Andy. You can't leave me here. The bulls are coming. Andy!
3: All right, young fella. Drop that gun and throw up your hands.
15: Come along with me, Bender.
12: Oh, for what, turnkey? They're not going to question me again, are they?
15: Nope, you got a visitor.
12: Yeah? Who is it?
15: I don't know. Come on. In this office here.
12: Stella.
14: Oh, Tommy, darling.
12: Oh, but you said you'd never see me again if I went on that job.
14: I know it, but you idiot. Oh, I guess I'd forgive anything you did.
12: Oh, gosh. You don't know what it means to know I have at least one friend in the world.
14: Come on, sit down at this desk here. Tell me all about it. You look worn out. Have they been hard on you?
12: Well, they haven't let me get much sleep. Trying to find out who was on the job with me.
14: Why don't you tell them?
12: Not me. I'm no squealer.
14: Oh, Tommy, you're such a fool. What is
12: it? Shut up, Stella!
14: Why, Tommy, what's the matter with you, shouting like that? And what are you drumming on the table for?
12: You see that lamp?
14: Yes.
12: Well, there might be a dictaphone in it. This drumming will cover our conversation.
14: Why don't you tell them who was with you, honey? They'll make it easier for you.
12: I'm not a squealer, Stella.
14: But can't you see that Andy double-crossed you? He drove away from that bank out there and let you take the rap.
12: Well, he couldn't help it. The cops were coming.
14: He deliberately threw you to them to make his own getaway. I told you that guy wasn't on the level.
12: Well, even if what you say is the truth, I ain't going to squawk. I took my chances and I lost and, well, that's that.
14: You know they'll throw away the key on you when you go up this time.
12: Well, that's just too bad. But I ain't going to get out of this at Andy's expense.
14: I'm going to get you out, and I don't care who pays the bill. I don't know why I should break my heart over a fool like you, but I can't help myself.
12: Oh, no, Stella, look, it's better this way. I'll ride the beef, and then when I get out, I'll go straight for shore. Then we can start all over again.
14: What? You expect me to wait 10 years for you? You think I can stand that? I want you right now, and I'm going to get you. So that's the real lowdown on that job, Captain. Tommy wasn't a bad kid. He's just the fall guy. The men you want are Andy Holman and Stuart McLean Smith.
3: We're not half as interested in Holman for this bank job as we are on a little murder rap.
14: A murder?
3: Yeah. We've been looking for him for 2 months. He shot a police officer in cold blood just before Christmas.
14: I'm not surprised. He's capable of anything.
3: Would you be willing to help us?
14: I'll do anything to see that rat where he belongs. But if I do, will you spring Tommy?
3: I can't make you any promises. But I believe that the extenuating circumstances you've indicated will influence the jury when you testify at his trial. Furthermore, I can assure you that the reward on Holman's head will go to you if you turn him in.
14: Even if I didn't get a cent of that reward, even if Tommy has to go up, I'm not going to stop until I've turned Andy Holman over to you.
0: But Stella, with her underworld contacts, is scarcely more successful than the police has been in their search for the murderer. 2 weeks go by while the avenging girl spends every waking hour seeking Holman, inquiring for him, visiting the places she knows he frequents. And then, as she enters a coffee joint on Main Street one night, she sees Holman and Smith seated in the back booth. Striving to appear casual, she approaches them.
14: Hello, boys.
10: Oh, hello, Stella.
16: Hey, Stella.
14: Mind if I sit down?
10: No, help yourself.
14: Well, where have you boys been keeping yourselves?
10: Laying low.
14: Uh-huh, that's what I thought.
10: Sort of tough on Tommy, eh, Stella?
14: Yeah, wasn't it?
10: Just a bad break, that's all. We couldn't wait for them with the bulls on our tail.
14: Yeah, I understand.
10: We've been afraid they'd give him the works down at the jail and he'd sing.
14: Not Tommy. You ought to know that. He's loyal.
16: Loyalty's got nothing to do with it when the bulls start working out on you.
14: Tommy can take it. It's tough on me, of course. I don't know what I'm going to do for the next 10 or 15 years while he's up there.
10: You know, I never could figure you and him out, Stella.
14: What do you mean?
8: Well, he's a good enough kid, but he's still a kid. And you, well, you've got lots of savvy. You could have done a lot better than him.
14: Yeah? Looks like I'll have to start looking around now that he's out of the way.
8: Well, you wouldn't have to look far.
14: What do you mean?
8: No farther than across the table.
14: Who, Mac?
4: Huh? Hey, leave me out.
8: No, not Mac. He don't exactly waste no love on women. I mean me. I had a yen for you for a long time, Stella. And now that Tommy's out of it, I don't mind telling you so.
14: Gee, Andy, I didn't have any idea.
8: Well, what do you think about it?
14: Well, I think it'll be okay.
17: He fell for it like a ton of bricks, Captain. That big chump thinks I'm going to move in with him tomorrow.
3: That's splendid, Stella.
17: Now, here's the address. Apartment 301 at 598 South Normandy. He's going to be out tomorrow chasing a bank job, and he's expecting to meet me at the apartment at 5:30.
3: Good. We'll have a squad of men out there by 3 o'clock.
0: The next afternoon, a squad composed of Detectives Homer Spencer, Ralph Davis, Harvey Birch, Cliff Gillen, and Miles Ledbetter drive up to the Normandy Avenue address. Parking their sneak cars around the corner, they approach the apartment house.
3: Spencer, Davis, you hide in that garage across the street.
4: Okay, Ledbetter.
3: Birch and Magnus cover the rear of the place.
1: Right.
3: And Gillen, you come inside with me. Now get this, boys. We don't want any shooting if we can help it. But we do want Holman. If we can't take him alive, we'll take him dead. There's just one thing for you to remember. And that's what this guy did to Paul Lee.
1: Yeah, we aren't likely to forget.
3: Okay, boys, take your positions. And you men on the outside, let him get in the building. We'll try to arrest him in there. You've got to be sure that he doesn't make a getaway. Come on, Gillen. Yeah. Better tip off the landlady that there may be some shooting.
1: Yeah, here's her apartment.
18: Yeah?
3: We're police officers, ma'am.
18: Yeah?
3: We're looking for the man who lives in 301.
18: You mean Mr. Holman?
3: Yes.
18: Well, I don't think he's in.
3: I know he isn't.
18: What are you after him for?
3: Murder.
18: Murder? A murderer in my house?
3: Not so loud, ma'am, please. Now, we've got the place surrounded, and we're going to arrest him when he comes in. There may be some shooting, so I'd advise you to stay in your apartment this afternoon.
18: But you can't do that. Shooting in my house,
3: I assure you that we don't want to, if it can be avoided. But if it's necessary, then the safest place for you is right inside your apartment. Oh, now there's one more thing. Will you give me the pass key to his apartment, please? We want to search it thoroughly before he gets back.
18: Well, all right. Here it is.
3: That's fine. Thank you very much. You've nothing to fear as long as you don't go out of your apartment.
18: Oh, don't worry. I won't.
3: Come on, Gillen. Let's give this place the once over.
1: Is there any chance of that Stella dame's giving us a runaround?
3: Sure, there's always a chance of that. But I got a hunch she's on the level. You sure got it in for Holman.
1: And here's the apartment. Let's see if that pass key works.
3: Here you are. Looks like they just moved in. Bags aren't unpacked yet.
19: This one's plenty heavy.
3: Open it up.
19: It's locked.
3: Yeah, we'll fix that quick enough. There.
19: For the love of Mike.
3: A shotgun and a half dozen pineapples.
19: And look at these boxes of 32 shells. A regular arsenal.
3: We just moved this across the hall to that empty apartment the painters have been working in.
19: Uh-huh.
3: And that looks like a good place to stake out to me. We can leave the door open the way it is, and then we can have an unobstructed view of them as they come up the hall.
19: Okay.
0: Ledbetter and Gillen take up their post in the vacant apartment, while the other four officers have secreted themselves in the front and back of the building. The tense 2 hours pass while the officers scan each passing car, while the landlady, in an agony of suspense, paces her apartment, while Ledbetter and Gillen stiffen at the slightest noise. Then, a few minutes before 5:30, a car drives up to the apartment house and Holman and Smith get out. At that moment, a friend of the landlady's telephones her. As the two gunmen mount the front steps of the apartment, Spencer and Davis across the street grasp their drawn guns tightly. Holman and Smith are arguing as they enter the building.
16: I tell you, Andy, all you're going to get is grief if you tie up with that Stella twist. Dames is dynamite.
8: You worry too much, Mike.
18: Yes.
8: He's a good kid.
18: Hey,
8: listen.
18: What to do?
8: Did you hear that?
4: Yeah. Let's lay him out of here.
8: Okay.
1: Up with your hands, both of you.
8: Get him up,
4: both
8: it's
4: ready.
20: All right. Up
1: up with your hands.
20: Don't shoot! Don't shoot! I'm no criminal! I'm a citizen and a taxpayer! You've already wounded me! I like a bag to take it from you! I like a bag to
1: who is this bird, Spencer?
21: He walked into the middle of the shooting.
1: You got Holman. He's over there on the sidewalk, but where's the other guy?
21: He ran between those parked cars.
20: Yeah, here he is over here, man.
1: Stretched out on the running board, dead. Well, boys, I guess this tallies up for Paul Lee's murder.

0: well-aimed bullets of the officers saved the people the expense of a trial. Stella received the reward which offered for the murderer, and Abe Schiller, the unwitting cause of Detectives Lee's death, was subsequently arrested in Santa Barbara and admitted his guilt of the charge of forgery made against him by the Marin County authorities. At this time, I want to thank the many citizens who send information into the police department to help the law enforcement agencies run down criminals. Tonight, I have with me three young men whose names were in the headlines today for their fine work. Did you read how three junior detectives found the hidden loot of many burglaries on a garage roof? They reported their discovery to the police, and as a result, we have just captured the phantom bandit suspected of many recent burglaries. Mr. Lindsley will introduce you, the three members of the Rio Grande's Junior Police Department.
1: Thank you, Captain Wallace. Ladies and gentlemen, I will introduce first Winston Moore, captain of his own squad of junior detectives. Captain Moore, how old are you?
2: 11 years.
1: You directed the search for the phantom burglar, didn't you?
2: Yes, but Charles O'Hara here worked right with me.
1: Well, we'll call you Lieutenant Charles O'Hara.
2: Thanks, but give the credit to my brother, Bob O'Hara. He really found the stolen goods.
1: Congratulations, Bob. How did you do it?
3: I climbed on top of a garage and found where the burglars hid them.
1: Well, that was mighty good work. And in behalf of the police department, I thank you for your help. And in behalf of the Rio Grande Junior Police Department, I hereby present each of you with a new badge. You are all promoted to captaincies in the Rio Grande Junior Police Department.
4: Gee, thanks.
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0: Broadway's My Beat, from Times Square to Columbus Circle, the gaudiest, the most violent, the lonesomest mile in the world. Broadway's My Beat, with Larry Thor as Detective Danny Clover. The summer evening flows gently over Broadway, and the carousel sounds of the street's carnival begin. The brazen trumpet screams, calling the believers to the basement sanctuaries at a dime a prayer. The barkers of the night shout their spiels into passing ears, and the rustle of perfumed silk rides the June wind. You're shoved and pushed and mauled, and there's no bitterness because the taste of night melts in your mouth. You ride the rides, walk the midway, toss the hoop to win the cupie. You try not to notice the plucking at your sleeve, but finally you turn. Your palm is crossed with violence. You hold on to it until the man in the tweed jacket and the gray flannel slacks takes it away from you, gives death back to the other man, its owner, sprawled across the silk sheets of his bed, the blood from his bullet wound draining the sleep out of him. And because blood like that can stain the reputation of an exclusive apartment hotel, the man in tweed makes a suggestion.
1: I offer it in all modesty, Mr. Clover. A mere suggestion. This can be...
0: What, Mr. Tracy? What can it be?
1: Handled discreetly, of course. You can do that. You have the power, the know-how. Keep it out of the papers. Treat the frightful mess with velvet gloves.
0: Anything else?
1: Nothing more I can think of at the moment. Not that I can bring to mind at the snap of your fingers.
0: That's good. Now you can do something for me.
1: Understand me, Mr. Clover. Managing this place is all-consuming. I spent years at school, here and abroad, learning the quirks, the ins and outs of the profession, the
0: very... All that education. Maybe you can spell out for me the murdered man's name.
1: Did I forget to introduce you? Pity. The fellow over there on our bed was once Frank Dunn, a bartender, of all things. A rather crude chap, I thought.
0: But genteel enough to pay the tab in this slick joint of yours.
1: They do bartenders like Dunn well at the Tradewinds, I hear.
0: The club on West 52nd?
1: I wouldn't know where the place was. Do you mind?
0: Tell me more about Dunn.
1: Well, he appealed to the female of the species, shall we say. They called on him constantly, at all hours.
0: Tonight?
1: Difficult to say. But do you not detect the faint odor of a lingering perfume? The aura a woman leaves? Pardon, I'll rid us of that.
0: Never mind, I'll get it. Hello? Hello?
2: Frank? Would you put Frank on the line, please?
0: Frank just stepped out. Could I give him a message?
2: Who are you? Why do you answer for Frank? I know he's there. Does he not wish to speak with me?
0: Who is this? Who shall I say is calling?
2: No. No, there is something. This is not the way Frank would have it with me.
0: Hello? Hello?
2: Yes, please?
0: This is the police, operator. Trace that call. And the call was traced. Drugstore on 43rd and Broadway. A phone booth there. The third one from the left as you pass the Chiron reducing display. Only who knows who's been using the phone, the clerk in the white coat asked me. You don't have to have friends in Washington to use the phone, mister. You need a dime, that's all. Anyway, what was she, a spy or something? So if that's all, he had work to do. He left. So did I. It was a short walk up to 52nd Street in the nightclub that's known as the Tradewinds. Outside, a beach boy in a custom-made loincloth said aloha and pointed inside. And inside, a beach girl said aloha and offered her nose to be rubbed, which came with a cover charge, the price of admission to tropical paradise. And it was, even to the tropical birds playing tropical games and singing their sad songs in huge cages of gilded bamboo. And sitting in a fan-shaped wicker chair in the corner was Trader Milt Barker, wearing yellowed linen, his eyes bleary with the grandeur of it all. Until he saw me.
3: Hey, Danny. Grab yourself a wicker and take a load off.
0: Yeah. What a place you have here, Milt.
3: Wait till you see the floor show, Danny. Got a dame here does a routine on a bed of hot coals.
0: Milt,
3: You try the authentic cuisine yet? You like fish? I got cold huma huma nuka nuka apawa. That would set you crazy. You sit still. I'll slice you some from the middle.
0: Sit down, Milt.
3: Huh? All right. So I'm sitting. So?
0: About a bartender here, Frank Dunn.
3: Frankly, he ain't showed up yet tonight. He commit something?
0: He's been murdered.
3: Kismet. Pure kismet. Fate, Danny.
0: The way the department figures, it took a murderer to do it.
3: Yeah, I guess. How'd he go out?
0: Shot.
3: Like I say, kismet.
0: What are you talking about?
3: A guy like Frank, it figures. It just don't make me surprised.
0: Come on, Mill, talk to me. What's on your mind?
3: Well, he served smiles with the tall, cool ones. When Frank wiped the bar in front of a female patronesses, it had a meaning all its own. Personality.
0: Keep talking.
3: Well, Danny, a guy like him... Well, Dame would be embarrassed leaving less than a fin or a phone number for a tip.
0: Did he cause any trouble here?
3: Frank? No. An operator with a head on him. Wait until the male escort was occupied elsewhere, then... Well, Frank would drop a small onion in a cocktail glass in such a way that patronesses would leave teeth marks on the bar. Like, for instance...
0: Who?
3: Louise Hathaway is current, Danny. You know, the dame who is Mrs. to Edward Hathaway, the guy who manufactures hardware. You know Hathaway's hardware, nails, holes.
0: Yeah, tell me more about Mrs. Hathaway.
3: She's current. That's all I know, honest. Come on, Danny. Eat some of my cuisine. I'll make you a regular lava-lava.
0: And so, as the surprise pink spotlight dimmed slowly over Trader Milt's paradise, I heaved a sigh for the regular lava-lava that would never touch my lips and bid a fond farewell to the land of the Huma-Huma Kukanuka Apawa. At the Park Avenue apartment of Mr. and Mrs. Edward Hathaway, a maid in gray silk and high spiked heels told me they were out for the evening. She tightened a black shoulder strap to inform me that the Hathaways never informed a person in what glamorous places they were boozing it up, that this usually took till dawn. I said I'd come back in the morning. She said sometimes a person didn't know what side his evening was buttered on and kicked the door shut with her heel. I guess I didn't wait the polite and proper interval after dawn, because the girl who opened the door to me this time was still yawning. Another thing, the long night had left no scar on her kind of beauty.
4: Can't it wait? Whatever you want, can't it wait?
0: You're Louise Hathaway?
4: Uh-huh. Sleepy Louise. Tired Louise. If you weren't a stranger, you could rock me back to sleep. I need it so.
0: I'm from the police, Danny Clover.
4: Oh, you're the one Celeste told me about. Celeste the maid. What do you think of her? She thought much of you. Come on in. Tell me about it. Celeste's in bed. I let her stay because we dragged her out of it when we came in. Couldn't find the keys. You know how it is. But I'll drag her out again to whip up some eggs for us, if you like.
0: No, thanks. Big night last night, huh?
4: Ah, the biggest. You build a lovely city here, officer. Lovely and fair. And at night, it glistens.
0: Frank Dunn, was he a part of the night?
4: You just played the only sad note there is, officer. Frank wasn't in it. Not anywhere. Why do you play a sad note like that to me?
0: Because he's dead. Murdered.
4: I don't think I'd ever let you rock me to sleep. You're cruel.
0: And Frank, what about him?
4: I wouldn't know about him, wise man. Once it got bad and I tried to... Frank winked, grinned, splashed whiskey on my dress.
0: That's all, huh? Just a clumsy bartender.
4: So much more you'll never know. Once I was at the Tradewinds having dinner with hubby mine, and there was a phone call for me, and I took it, and it was Frank calling me from the bar. And hubby mine didn't know why I suddenly turned happy. He had sense enough not to ask.
0: Your husband knows how you felt about Frank?
4: I don't know. I don't care. I always made him tip Frank a lot of money, take him with us after he was through work. Well, it's going to be cheaper for hubby mine with Frank gone. For me, such a high price, I don't mind telling you.
0: Will you wake your husband, Mrs. Hathaway? I want to talk to him.
4: He's awake. You can talk to him. At his factory. Hathaway's Hardware Incorporated. Always the first man there. Sleeps an hour after I've kept him up the night. And off to the factory. Off to make a bed of nails for me. Off.
0: Just stay here in case we want you, Mrs. Hathaway.
4: So you can talk more to me about Frank? It'll be a pleasure. Deep and fair. A pleasure. Anytime.

0: That'll be all, Miss Garvey. All right, sir. Who are you?
1: I gave my name at the gate, Danny Clover.
0: From the police, aren't you?
1: That's right.
0: What's on your mind?
1: I just came from your house, Mr. Hathaway.
0: My house? What's the big idea? What did you want there?
1: I had a chat with your wife.
0: My wife? You don't go to my house, policeman. No more. You understand that? You don't bother Louise. You want something? You got a ticket to sell? You got something that gives you worry? You come to me. Louise, don't get bothered by police.
1: She gets bothered, Hathaway, any time the department feels the need.
0: Yeah, you think so, huh?
1: You get bothered, too, mister. Go ahead, call your lawyer. Say murder to him, because that's what you and your wife are involved in.
0: Murder?
1: Call your lawyer, Hathaway.
0: Look, now...
1: The death of Frank Dunn, bartender, at the hands of person or persons unknown. Your hands, your wife's hands, both...
0: I thought you were kidding.
1: I'm not kidding.
0: Louise is a kid. I got a young wife, Clover. Wild sometimes. Country kid come to the city wild. And not excusing her, understand? I like to watch it.
1: She knew Frank Dunn.
0: So she knew Frank Dunn. So I know Frank Dunn. 1,000 people know Frank Dunn. She didn't kill him. Why should she kill him? What could he do for her? Give her a double martini?
1: A couple of those go a long way.
0: Look, Frank Dunn was a joke passed over the bar to Louise. Louise is married. So that settles that.
1: All right. Who killed Frank Dunn?
0: I'll tell you this. If he would have put a finger on Louise, I'd have killed him. One finger on Louise. I've told her that time and time again. And she and Lily think
1: Who?
0: It's... Lily. They think it's smart. They got to have cocktails at 5. They go in by themselves.
1: Who's Lily?
0: Lily. Lily Prokosh, a dopey dame who writes poetry, wears glasses that goes like this. Lily Prokosh.
1: Prokosh? Foreign?
0: Yeah, talks accent talk.
1: Where do I find her?
0: Lily. Sometimes I pick up Louise at Lily's place in the Village Hotel.
1: Yeah, I know where it is.
0: Good. Maybe you're onto something, Clover, huh?

0: asleep here on the couch. I dreamed.
1: Lily?
0: It was painful. I opened my eyes and the knife was in me. Here. I say, open your eyes, Lily. It is still a dream. I cannot feel my body. I cannot move. Lie here. Look at the
1: operator,
0: knife.
1: Get me in the house, doctor, quick.
0: Help me. Help me.
1: Wait a minute, operator. Never mind, operator.

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1: The nice thing about Broadway, the good thing, the reason why you run the rest of the way until you get there, is that Broadway never lets you down. It's all things to everybody. For the gourmet, the foot-long wiener with a seated roll. For the musically inclined, the rosette of loudspeakers over the slightly used record shop. For the art lover, the windy corner. And for those who just like to walk and be amazed, there are people who will be amazed right back at you. Walk it or wait it out. The day's 24 hours long, kid. Take that dream along. It'll happen to you, one way or another. But where I was going, there was no dream, only the reality of a girl lying there frail against the decor of plump upholstery, the expensive drapes, the built-in silences, the lifeless girl, the stabbed-to-death girl. And talk to a man about it, the practiced talk over the telephone, because a policeman speaks of death by formula.
2: Apartment 612, huh? Yeah, I got it, Danny.
1: The door to the suite was open when I got here. The girl's name is Lily Prokosh.
2: Okay.
1: One who called Frank Dunn when I was in Frank's apartment. I'm pretty sure of that, Gino. Anyhow, coroner, lab boys, the works. I'll talk to you later, Gino.
3: Lily, it's me.
4: Oh, I didn't...
1: Come on in.
4: Oh, that's all right. I can come back later.
1: I'm from the police. Come on in. Come on. Who are you?
4: Police? Why, I...
5: Lily! What happened to you, Lily? What did they do to you?
1: Are you somebody to her, husband or brother?
5: I live across the hall. It's the first time I've ever seen her this close. The first time I've ever knocked on her door. I had a little speech. I was going to tell her what my name is.
1: What do you know about her?
5: I listen for her every day. Yesterday, when she came in, I decided...
1: What time was that?
5: About 6 p.m.
1: Did she go out again?
5: No. I know because I spent all that time making up my mind to knock on the door and tell her I was a neighbor and what my name was.
1: And that's all you can tell me about her?
5: Yes. Lily, listen to me. My name is Harry. Harry Lynn.

0: Tartaglia. Tartaglia.
1: Huh? Oh, it's you, Danny. The way I was standing here in the corner daydreaming, I'm not surprised I did not hear you come in.
0: Dreaming?
1: Because of the talent I discovered only last night in our little 6-year-old girl, Aida.
0: Oh, tell me about the talent.
1: Oh, Danny, the way my little Aida plays the piano.
0: Plays good, huh?
1: Oh, not only good, Danny, but she plays the piano underhand.
0: What?
1: And by ear. By ear.
0: Gino.
1: Yeah, Danny.
0: Did you run down that stuff I asked for on the phone?
1: Goes without saying.
0: What'd you
1: get? Danny, this is the only comment?
0: It's not important. What did you get, Gino?
1: Yeah. Well, Lily Prokosh, a writer of things that rhyme, gathered material nightly for her rhymes in the trade winds at the bar stool facing the station of the also-deceased bartender, Frank Dunn.
0: Hmm.
1: In the daytime, escorted said Frank Dunn to literary teas. Last night, came home at 6, an hour after the established time of Frank Dunn's murder.
0: Nothing else?
1: Only that the knife handle was wiped clean. I kept after the boys, Danny, but that's all they could dig up.
0: Yeah. Underhand, huh?
1: Yeah, Danny. You should see little Aida.
0: I'd like to. I really would. Be sure to invite me sometime, you know? I see the wicker chair is still open, Milt.
2: Danny, sit in it, kid. 2 nights, I see you each time. To what is due this sudden harvest of Danny Clover? Not that the trade wind ain't humored, but to what is due?
0: You know a girl named Lily Prokosh?
2: Names don't register with me, Danny, unless for a reason. Is there a reason?
0: A tall girl, blonde, harlequin glasses, spoke with a little bit of an accent.
2: The one who wrote lousy sonnets on my napkin?
0: She was a poet.
2: The one who always comes in here with Mrs. Hathaway? That one, Danny. Well, what about her?
0: You tell me. Lily Prokosh and Frank Dunn.
2: Hey, yeah.
0: Yeah, what?
2: The other day.
0: What are you talking about?
2: The other day. Yesterday, the day Frank met his kismet. She was in here with Mrs. Hathaway about 5:30. Asked for Frank. I told her he wasn't to work yet. I started to tell her where Frank lived, but she said never mind, she already knew, left.
0: And then what?
2: Then what? Yes, she left. Left Mrs. Hathaway with a martini at half-mast. The poet walked out.
0: To see Frank?
2: Yeah. She bumped Frank, huh? A doll like her. What do you know?
0: And then start all over again, back to the room where I'd first seen Frank Dunn with his blood on the monogrammed sheets. Back to the room where this particular set of violence had begun to shape itself, and touch once more the things that had belonged to a man who had been well-loved. The gold money clip with his initials written in chipped emerald, the gold cigarette case, the gold keychain, the silk robe that hung in the scented closet. And on none of these things the mark of an identity, the whisper of a killer's name. And all of it with the man in tweed at your elbow, commenting, snickering, fingering the imagined price tag.
3: This little trinket must have cost one of them a good deal of her rainy day savings.
0: Put it down.
3: Dead, don't touch. Is that it, Mr. Clover?
0: Exactly that.
3: There's an etiquette about these things, hmm? I've been wondering, Mr. Clover. My brow is furrowed with wonder.
0: I noticed. Hardly touches me, though. Sorry, Tracy.
3: I've been wondering why you asked me to partake with you of this, what shall I say, this chamber of horrors.
0: Because you're a liar, Mr. Tracy.
3: And I indulge myself on the proper occasion. What was the occasion of my doing it to you?
0: Yesterday, when you showed me Frank Dunn.
3: Oh, that. You mean when I didn't reveal

0: Frank Dunn.
1: Oh, that. You mean when I didn't reveal to you who had been visiting the bartender at his siesta before death?
0: Now's a good time for revealing.
1: Sorry, but it slipped my mind. There's nothing the police can do about a mind like mine, is there, Mr. Clover?
0: Correction, there is. Who was here, Tracy? Who was here?
1: Else you'll beat me? You hardly make it worthwhile defending a dead woman's honor.
0: Who?
1: That foreign thing, with the wind in her hair and the mist on her eyeglasses.
0: Lily Prokosh?
1: I've heard her announce herself that strange way on the house phone. She stayed long enough with the bartender to read him her newest poem. But they had an interruption.
0: You can reveal that, too.
1: It'll cost me a dear little savings plan I had in mind.
0: The interruption, who was it?
1: Lovely, frolicsome thing. Never been here before. Knocked on the bartender's door, was waved away, it seems. Tapped on my office door. Asked if I had a deck of cards. Wanted to play away love's bitterness. Sympathized. Played against her. Won 40 cents. Would have won more, only...
0: Only what?
1: In the midst of a deal, I had a call from the bartender ordering me to whisk the Prokosh thing away by freight elevator. I did. When I got back, my card-playing lady was gone.
0: You won 40 cents from her. That ought to make a girl like that unforgettable.
1: Ever seen Louise Hathaway, Mr. Clover? I have, in society columns. And that evening, she played cards with me. She's precisely what you say. Unforgettable.
0: And walk the night streets and try to figure, why did Louise Hathaway call on Frank Dunn and, not being able to see him, content herself with playing cards with a hotel manager? Why had she gone to see Frank? She knew her friend Lily Prokosh was there. A lot of whys. And keep on walking east from Broadway to Park and up to the 70s. And stop in front of the canopied apartment house. Pause. Smoke a cigarette. Then go in. And on the second floor, ring a bell.
2: What do you want?
0: Hello, Mr. Hathaway.
2: I told you before...
0: Let's go inside. You can tell me all over again. Thanks.
3: Who is it, Edward?
2: That cop.
0: Yeah, me.
3: Oh, hi. See, Mr. Clover, I stayed as put can be.
0: I'm glad you did. That'll make it easier.
2: What are you two talking about?
3: Oh, we've got secrets, Edward.
0: Yeah. About Frank Dunn.
3: Oh, Danny, Edward knows all about that.
2: Look, Louise and I were playing chess.
0: Chess, huh? You know a lot of games, don't you, Louise?
3: All the ones that are fun.
0: Did you have fun losing 40 cents yesterday to that hotel manager?
2: What's he talking about?
0: What am I talking about, Miss Hathaway?
2: Louise.
3: Stop it.
2: Darling, listen to me. Let me handle this.
3: Take your hands off me, Edward.
2: Louise.
0: You knew Lily was with Frank Dunn. Why did you go there, Mrs. Hathaway?
3: Why?
0: That's right.
3: Lily was my friend. I didn't want to see her get in any trouble.
2: I told you to let me handle it,
3: Will
2: Louise.
3: Stop it. Stop it.
2: You see, like I told you, Mr. Clover, she's wild. Louise, you're in a little trouble now. Let me handle
3: it. Take your hands off me. Can't you understand? Take your hands off me.
2: Oh, I'm sorry, I lost my temper. I didn't mean to slap you.
3: Hardware man, fat man, bald man, nothing man. Jump. Jump, Edward.
2: Louise, don't make me lose my temper again.
3: Why don't you jump for the man, Edward? You do everything else I want you to do. Tell the man what you did for me, Edward.
2: Oh, crazy, what are you talking about?
0: About murder.
3: About murder, Edward.
0: You once told me something, Mr. Hathaway. You said you'd kill anybody who laid a finger on your wife.
3: Yes, he told me, too, over and over again. That's why you always followed me, Edward. That's why you followed me to Frank Dunn's apartment house that night.
2: Shut up, shut up!
3: And Frank wouldn't even look at me. He sent me away, Edward. And you killed him all because I spent an hour playing cards with a hotel manager. I was never with Frank, Edward. Never. But you killed him for me. Go ahead. Jump for the man.
2: I followed you. I always follow you. I couldn't stand that you're going to see that man.
3: Take the hardware man away, Mr. Clover.
0: You too.
3: What?
0: For killing Lily. You couldn't have Frank. Lily was luckier, so you killed Lily.
3: Oh, no, Edward did that for me, too. Didn't you, Edward? Didn't you, Edward?

0: Owen.
1: No, I didn't. I followed you to Lily. Her door was open, wasn't it? I saw Lily after what you did to her.
0: Oh, you don't know what you're saying, Edward. Listen to me. You love me, Edward.
1: I'm going to have to sign a confession, Louise. What I just said about following you to Lily's, I don't have to admit that. Sign my name to it. I could deny I ever said it. I don't know whether I will or not. I'll have to think about it.
0: I love you. Honestly. Truly, Edward. I love you.
1: Jump, Louise. Jump. Jump.

Broadway's quiet now. It's the 4 o'clock in the morning hour, the hour without color. But in a while, dawn will dip down, and there'll be fury again, and roar again, and crowd. The restless wandering, the puppet dance, the running after nothing at all. It's Broadway, the gaudiest, the most violent, the lonesomest mile in the world. Broadway, my beat.

Broadway's My Beat stars Larry Thor as Detective Danny Clover, with Charles Calvert as Tartaglia and Jack Crucian as Mugovan. The program was produced and directed by Elliot Lewis, with musical score composed and conducted by Alexander Courage. In tonight's story, Mary Jane Croft was heard as Louise, Herb Butterfield as Edward, Joe Granby as Milt Barker, Edgar Barrier as Neil Tracy, and Gladys Holland as Lily Prokosh. Just once around the clock aboard the second hand for Singin' Again, an hour of comedy, music, and cash for the CBS listener who can identify the phantom voice. Jan Murray is your host, Judy Lynn, Allendale, the Riddlers, and Ray Block supply the music. Stay tuned now for Singin' Again, which follows immediately over most of these same CBS stations. Bill Anders speaking. This is CBS, the Columbia Broadcasting System.

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3: As you know, Perry Mason believes Suzanne Barclay will come out of hiding only if given sufficient reason. So Mason gambled and gave her a reason. He staged a fake accident in which Suzanne's mother is supposed to have lost her life. Mason gambled Suzanne's love for her mother will force her to come to the chapel where last services are to be held. But time is running out. It's almost 4:00. Time for the last services to begin. Tension mounts with every passing second as Mason, the police, the district attorney wait to learn if Mason's gamble will pay off. As you know, the immediate vicinity of the chapel is heavily guarded. But 2 blocks away, in a huge delivery truck...
4: Albert. 4:00. Suzanne didn't show. She won't come. I knew it.
5: But...
4: Put away the rifle, Albert. She'll be here by now if... I was right all the time. Mason was wrong. Mason thought she'd come, but he was wrong. I know where she's going to be in a day or so. Do you hear me, Albert? I know where she's going to be. Mason made his play and fell flat on his face. Okay. I know what I can do and what I'm going to do. Come on, Albert. Let's get out of here.

0: Now, a few minutes later, across the street from the chapel, in the room Lieutenant Tragg used to direct the police guard.
1: Well, Mason?
2: Oh, Tragg.
1: It's 4:30, Dilla. Mason?
3: All right, Tragg.
2: Harry?
3: No, there's no use waiting, Dilla. She'd have come to the chapel long ago. Okay, Tragg.
4: Okay, you guys, pack up the equipment. Sparks, tell the guys on post outside to pack it in. Oh, wait a minute.
5: Yes, sir?
4: And tell Sergeant Martin to leave a 3-man guard in the chapel just in case.
1: Where's the district attorney?
2: Oh, Mr. Apt went downstairs just a minute ago.
1: I expected him to stick around and give you the needle, Mason.
3: Yeah. Well, thanks for your efforts, Tragg. I'll phone you later.
1: Pulling out?
3: Well, I have a meeting with Mr. Wallace and Mrs. Barkley.
1: Just a second. I'll walk down with you. Sure. Make sure all this stuff is packed up.
3: Okay, let's go.
1: You say a meeting with Wallace?
3: Oh,
1: the big insurance muckety-muck. Hmm?
3: Yeah, his company is retaining me to investigate this auto theft racket.
2: He is also Suzanne Barkley's uncle.
1: Stop here a minute, Mason.
3: Hmm?
1: Now, look, Mason, I'm not going to tell you your business, but you've given me advice a time or two.
3: Well, what are you trying to say, Tragg?
1: Well, I got all kinds of respect for Mr. Apt. He's a good D.A., but he's got no love for you.
2: Harry's had a lot of chances to put Mr. Apt over the barrel.
1: That's what I mean, Della. Mason's had chances to clout him, but Mason didn't. Apt don't play that way. He's laying for you. He's burned up because you didn't bring him in from the start. Now, I'm telling you as a friend, Perry. Word's out, Apt is laying for you. Call a press conference and tell your side of it.
3: No, Tragg.
1: You tried to pull one off. You fooled the people. I know why you did, and you were dead right, but you're a dead duck if you don't tell the public.
3: No, not now, Tragg. I'll make a statement later.
1: You're an awful stubborn guy, Mason.
3: Well, I'll speak to the press later, Tragg.
2: Harry, look.
1: Newspaper reporters.
2: What are reporters doing here?
3: Why, they're talking to Mr. Apt. Does that answer your questions?
6: Oh, Mr. Mason. Mason.
7: Hey, this is Harry Mason.
6: Now, boys, give Mr. Mason a chance. I was on the point of issuing a statement to the press, Mr. Mason. However, now you're here, I'll give you first chance to speak.
4: Hey, Mr. Mason, is it true you faked the accident?
7: What about the phony funeral, Mr. Mason?
6: Now, give him a chance. Give him a chance to speak. That is, if Mr. Mason cares to make a statement. It's too bad you can't keep it a secret, Mr. Mason. I'm afraid it's going to damage your reputation severely. Yes, I'm certain your reputation's going to suffer. I mean, when it comes out that you're responsible for perpetrating a hoax on the public. Or do you intend to deny it? Is that what you intend doing, Mason? Boys, I want each and every one of you to hear this. It is my solemn duty to make it very clear that Mr. Mason perpetrated this hoax without official sanction. Oh, we did what we could to bail him out. And I'm quite sure Mr. Mason will try to cover up by saying he was justified in what he did. Now, Mr. Mason always has good excuses. But this time... just a moment, I haven't finished.
1: Apt, I will speak for myself.
6: When I finish...
4: What about it, Mr. Mason? Let him talk.
7: Yeah, what's the deal, Mr. Mason?
4: Come on, give us a lowdown.
3: Well, I have no intention of dodging my responsibility. I was retained by Mr. Donald Wallace to locate his niece, Suzanne Barkley. I made no progress, so... believing Suzanne would come to last services for her mother, I staged a fake accident and a fake funeral. Everything was done entirely on my own responsibility. Suzanne Barkley did not come forward, so my judgment was at fault. I offer my sincere apologies to those friends and relatives of Mrs. Barkley who have been saddened by Mrs. Barkley's supposed death. And to the public at large, I say, once again, the responsibility was wholly and completely mine.
6: Is that all you have to say, Mason?
3: What?
6: You say you perpetrated this hoax merely to find a missing girl?
3: Yes, that's right.
6: Well,
7: Mr. Wallace must have promised you a lot of dough.
2: Harry.
3: Well, as a matter of fact, I have been offered a substantial sum to locate Miss Barkley.
6: So you did all this for money? For a fee, is that what you're saying? Oh, but I can't believe my ears, gentlemen. I'm positive money had nothing to do with Mr. Mason's playing fast and loose with public sensibilities. No, Mr. Mason wouldn't think of money. His first consideration, I'm almost certain, was finding the girl.
5: Let's
6: of
5: go,
6: Dollar. Of course, the thought of a huge fee might have entered his mind, but I don't say it did.
1: You really stuck your chin out, Mason.
5: Yawn.
1: You didn't have to. Not that far.
5: Yes, I did.
1: Mason!
5: Yes, Trag, yes. Because there is still the syndicate.
1: Huh?
5: The syndicate, with all of its hidden power. Power to wreck lives and amass more wealth, to breed more power. Now I'm going to fight it.
1: Well, what's that got
5: Trag, I want it made public that I'm interested in Suzanne Barclay, and only Suzanne Barclay.
1: What about you, Mason? It'd go easier with you if you told the papers the real reason you tried this.
5: Yes, easier on me. Easier for the syndicate to fight back.
1: Yeah. Any idea why the girl didn't show?
5: No. Unless Gus has already found her.
2: Oh, Perry.
5: And if he hasn't, he will. This was my only chance to get ahead of him, Trag. Oh, there are other ways to break the syndicate.
2: But Sue Barclay...
5: Yes. Gus is ahead of us. We know what's ahead of Suzanne Barclay now.
1: I'm sorry about all this, Mason. Anything I can do?
5: No, thanks. I'll see you, Trag. Hmm? All right, Della.
0: At this point, it seems as if Gus Jansen and the syndicate have taken every trick. Even Perry Mason's giving himself a public black eye is a vain effort. Because Jansen knows Mason is behind the auto theft investigation. Yes, Mason seems defeated. But Mason has seemed defeated before, and... Well, there'll be a crucial development tomorrow. So you'll join us, won't you?
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15: Sam Spade Detective Agency.
16: Me, sweetheart.
15: Oh, Sam, I'm so glad you called.
16: Why?
15: I don't know. I always am. Was it a good case, Sam?
16: I didn't like it.
15: Where are you?
16: Morgue, San Mateo.
15: Oh, was somebody killed?
16: Yes.
15: And, well, do you know who did it?
16: Yep.
15: That's good.
16: No, that's bad.
15: Bad?
16: Believe it or not, F, I wish I didn't know who killed who.
15: I don't understand. Oh, Sam, you sound so downhearted.
16: Well, I'm sorry. I'll try to loosen up. Stay where you are, sweetheart. I'll be right down to dictate my report on the champion caper.
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0: Oh, Sam, I read the afternoon paper. I don't understand it either.
1: Stop that.
0: Really, after all this time, you'd think I'd be acclimatized to all kinds of human storms. I've got my pencil already. I'm myself again. I'm ready, Sam. Sam, date? Date, August 7th, 1949. To whom, Sam?
1: Jack Manelli.
0: To Detective Lieutenant Manelli. Homicide Detail, San Mateo Police. From Samuel Spade, license number 137596. Subject? Are you listening, Sam?
1: Subject, the champion caper. Dear Manelli. You were there for the end of it, and I was there for the start of it, which is in the reception office of Elliot Champion's brokerage house in San Mateo, and where I first met Mildred Champion. Remember that old salve, how a woman in love is always beautiful? When I went in, I had no idea she was in love and no idea she was beautiful. Not because she had lately been crying, but her sallow face without makeup, framed in a wisp of blonde hair, wasn't flattered by the shapeless black dress, cotton stockings, and low-heeled shoes she was wearing. Certainly not the going idea of beauty. Nor did her conversation reveal anything to indicate love.
2: Oh, yes. May I help you?
1: Mr. Elliot Champion, my name's Spade.
2: Spade. S-P-A-D-E?
1: You don't have to write it. He's expecting me.
2: Your business, Mr. Spade?
1: Private.
2: I have to have a little more than that, I'm afraid.
1: Oh, is this hot here?
2: Mr. Champion can't stand fresh air.
1: Obvious.
2: That's what makes it so warm in here. I'm sorry.
1: Yeah, it is hot. Just flip the switch and tell him I'm here.
3: Well, what is it, Mildred?
2: I was just going out. Mr. Spade is here. Says you're expecting him. But I don't find him listed in your appointment book.
3: Don't be an idiot. Send him in. Send him in.
2: You may go in now, Mr. Spade.
1: He always liked that?
2: He's nice today.
1: Sorry, Mildred. That's your name, isn't it?
2: His office is the first on the right.
1: Don't bother. I'll find it.
2: Thank you. I'll just go to lunch.
1: Mr. Champion?
4: Well, don't just stand there. Come in and shut the door. What I have to discuss with you is private. I don't want that snoopy niece of mine listening to our conversation.
1: She's out to lunch now. But does she listen in often?
4: All the time. Why?
1: She didn't know who I was.
4: I outsmarted her there. I called you from the drugstore on the corner. I don't want anyone to know who you are, why you're here. Oh, now, where did I put that lighter?
1: Behind the inkwell.
4: Oh, yeah. I'm a dangerous man to play games with. Joseph's found that out once, and if he keeps this business up, he's going to find it out again.
1: No games, you're dangerous.
4: Say, are you mocking me, Spade?
1: Just wondering what you're talking about.
4: I just told you. You got ears, haven't you? Joseph's is back in town, and I'm not going to fool around with him.
1: Mildred told me you were nice today.
4: Oh, she did she? Well, Mildred talks too much. That's what's the matter with her. She talks too much.
1: And you'd fire her, only she's your niece, and you'd have to pay somebody else three times what you pay her to take everything she has to take.
4: Get out of my office! Oh, no, no. Wait a minute, Spade. Oh, it's just hot, I guess.
1: Who has turned on the heat?
4: It's Joe Josephs. He was released from San Quentin this week. And I've been receiving telephone calls from him, telling me to beware and to watch out and a lot of other nonsense.
1: What was he doing at San Quentin?
4: 2 to 5 on an embezzling count. He's an ungrateful scoundrel, that's what he is. Why, I took him into my office as a junior executive, and 6 months later...
1: He got tired of the $20 a week you were probably paying him and decided to dip into the bin. Only he did a bad job, got caught, you testified against him, now he's out and he's sore, and he's threatening you.
4: And every time you yell cop around this town, there's always some snoopy reporter hanging around the sergeant's desk.
1: Ain't that the truth?
4: Listen, Spade, I've got $500,000 tied up in this business, and I don't want anybody thinking I might get knocked over by some loony with a grudge.
1: And that's why you didn't tell the police?
4: Don't you believe me?
1: It'll do for now. You'll think of something better.
4: Now, see here, impertinence is
1: 25
4: one thing...
1: 25 a day and... No. That'll be 45 a day in expenses.
4: I want you to find Joe Josephs and bring him to me.
1: Nuisance warrant?
4: More than that. I've got enough stuff in that desk drawer to send him back to Quentin if I have to.
1: Oh, what kind of stuff?
4: Left over from his trial. It'll be grand larceny this time, and they don't stop at 5 years for that kind of thing.
1: You withheld evidence?
4: I withheld...
1: Get out! My back was only 8 feet from the window, and it came through from the other building across the court. The silencer either ruined the marksman's aim, or he was just a bad shot, because out of 6 tries, he didn't connect with a thing but the desk lamp and a wastebasket. By that time, Champion and I were both on the floor, Champion on top of me. I kicked out to get loose, and he kicked me back. I gave that up and twisted around for my gun. A Across the court, a window was open about 6 inches, one corner of which was full of a dark-sleeved hand and a gun arm. I fired at it from what is known as number six position.
5: It's him! It's him! Get him, Spade! Get him, Spade! What do you think I hired you for?
1: I didn't bother to answer him. I went through the window, onto the fire escape, and over to the next building. I did more. I went in that building, which was apparently vacant, down the stairs, and started out the back entrance.
2: Hey, Billy, watch it, will you? What's the big hurry?
1: Hey, he came out of this building. Which way did he go?
2: Who came out of what building?
1: This building, right here, just a second ago.
2: Here?
1: Yes.
2: Who?
1: Him.
2: Who?
1: The guy who just ran down
2: these
1: stairs.
2: What'd he look like?
1: Well, he...
2: Well, what'd he look like? I say, what'd he look like?
1: Huh?
2: Who?
1: What?
2: Where?
1: Thanks.
2: Don't mention it, Curly, anytime.
1: I couldn't tell her what he looked like because I hadn't seen him. After a careful search of the building, which revealed nothing, I decided my suspect had eluded me for good, and I returned to the office of Elliot Champion. He was sitting on his green leather chair, wearing an expression to match.
4: Missed him, huh, Spade?
1: What does Joseph look like?
4: Oh, I've got a couple of snapshots here somewhere. Yes, here.
1: Let's have a look. I was later to regret having those snapshots in my person. They showed a tall, thin-faced, haunted-looking guy, an old-looking 28... Good face, shock of black hair and dark eyes. I've seen plenty of cons, embezzler type, and he wouldn't have been cast in the part in my movie. There was nothing about him to indicate that he'd embezzled $2,000 or use a silencer on a gun. I dug 238 slugs out of Champion's wall and went down to the street.
5: Spade! Oh, Spade!
1: He was a heavy-set man in a dirty white Panama hat and seersucker suit that didn't fit him around the middle.
5: Hey, just a minute, Spade, just a minute.
1: He crawled out of a black sedan, jammed a cigar in his mouth, and began sweating. He needed a shave. He'd always need a shave.
5: Hot afternoon, ain't it? Yes, it sure is hot. Sure is a hot afternoon. Here, my card.
1: Lemuel Drigger, Confidential Investigations.
5: Guess I should ought to have some new ones printed up, huh?
1: I guess you should ought to, Lem, and change the name while you're at it.
5: Huh?
1: Didn't the commissioner bounce you 9 years ago for rolling a pack before you did the booking?
5: Oh, let bygones be bygones, Spade. I'm in business for myself now.
1: How's business, Lem?
5: Punk.
1: Try another racket, Lem.
5: Spade, you been in to see old man Champion, maybe?
1: Maybe.
5: I was just going to go in to see him myself when I spot you pull up. I recognized you from the pictures in the paper last week. I figure maybe you and me ought to talk.
1: What did you figure you and me maybe ought to talk about, Lem?
5: Oh, you make it tough for a guy, Spade. We're in the same business, you know. What'd you go see him about?
1: So long, Lem.
5: Hey, wait a minute. I'm an old gumboot, huh? Fat old gumboot who couldn't get a trick as a housekeeper or tailing a punk, is that it? Okay, Spade, okay, you're full of vinegar now, but just you keep my card. You'll want to see Lem Drigger before it's all tied up. You'll want to see me.
1: Screw Lem. But he was right. I did want to see him because when I got down to the Chronicle office and looked up a morgue on the Joe Joseph's trial, the first thing that jumped out at me was the name Lemuel Drigger. Lemuel Drigger, private detective who had been employed when Mr. Champion had become suspicious of Joseph's account irregularities, and who, together with Mr. Champion, caught Joseph red-handed, and who willingly offered his testimony the same at the trial which convicted Joe Joseph to San Quentin for 5 years. The file also gave the name of Joseph's lawyer, a man named Anthony Spezer. The phone book showed an apartment address on Geary.
6: You, Aggie? Hold on a minute. I was just trying to get dinner over before you showed up, but I guess I'm late tonight. Who are you?
1: Mr. Spezer?
6: That's right.
1: My name's Spade. I'm a private investigator. I'm trying to locate a former client of yours, a man named Joseph.
6: Come in. I was expecting Aggie, but come in.
1: Thanks.
6: I always fix my own dinner. Poached egg, half and half. Ulcers. Name Spade?
1: Yeah.
6: Want an egg?
1: No, thanks. I'm on duty.
6: Mind if I finish?
1: It's up to you.
6: Who's your client, Spade?
1: Elliot Champion. Joe Joseph is back in town, and he's been making telephone threats and throwing 38s around.
6: 38s, huh?
1: Mm-hmm. You know where he is?
6: Joe was a nice kid, but a calendar job. Born with one war going on, a depression on deck, and another war in the hole. Makes a difference. The calendar got him. Everything was against him at the trial, too. I couldn't do anything. He thought I let him down and told me so. He got real sore when they read the book at him. Threatened Champion and that private dick,
1: Lem Drigger.
6: Drigger and everybody else. Said he was railroaded.
1: You were his attorney?
6: I know, but he didn't have a chance in a million of beating that rap. He thought I ratted when I took the guilty plea in court's mercy, all for a lousy $2,000. Well, he's done his time and he's out now.
1: He hasn't gotten in touch with you?
6: Nope.
1: No threats?
6: Nope.
1: Ever write to you from prison?
6: Nope.
1: Any idea where he'd be in time?
6: No.
1: Is it possible he has a mother?
6: No.
1: Then I guess I leave you to Aggie.
6: We play records. Aggie used to be a violinist.
1: Well, it's up to her.
6: Spade.
1: Yeah?
6: If you find Joe, tell him where I live. I'd like to see him.
1: Why?
6: I don't know. Maybe I just want to see what 5 years in the pen does to a kid like that.
1: Yeah. I'll bet you do. Yeah?
7: Is this you, Mr. Spade?
1: Who's this?
7: This is Mildred Champion. Remember me in my uncle's office?
1: I remember.
7: Mr. Spade, you're looking for Joe, aren't you? Well, I know you are. You don't have to answer me. I think I can help you find him. I must talk to you right away before something terrible happens. Please come out to the house before something terrible happens. It's right in the corner.
1: I got out to the house as fast as I could, but not before something terrible had happened.
8: Oh, Spade!
1: The front door was open and all the lights were on, and Elliot Champion was lying at the foot of the stairs in the front hall, holding his lapel as if it would get away from him.
8: Spade, don't touch me. Don't try to move me. It's in my lungs somewhere, and I never thought...
1: It didn't look like there'd be much use, but I beat it up the stairs to the hall phone to call emergency ambulance.
9: Hello?
1: What the?
9: This is Joe. So you hired a private eye to look me up, huh? Well, he'll never find me, but I'll find you. Yeah, Mr. Champion, I'll be seeing you real soon.
1: I didn't get it then, but I got it a second later. I grabbed for the banister, missed, and hit the top railing. A pair of hands held me up long enough to go through my pockets and then let me go, and that's the last thing I remember.
10: The makers of Wild Root Cream Oil are presenting the weekly Sunday adventure of Dashiell Hammett's famous private detective, Sam Spade.

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1: The neighbors had complained of gunshots, which was fortunate for me. I still might have been lying at the bottom of those stairs in Champion's house, Lieutenant, if you hadn't walked in, applied first aid, asked me my name, and listened to my story. You considered the threatening phone call after my client's death as a cover-up and promptly sent out a general alarm on Joe Josephs. I took an aspirin and a taxicab for home. Halfway uptown, I discovered the pictures of Joe Josephs were missing from my wallet. And that is why I was absent at the medical examiner's inquest this morning. Instead of going home, I went out to San Mateo, jimmied the lock of Champion's office, and violated City Ordinance Number 352B. My dead client's desk revealed one important item. An income tax voucher dated August 17, 1944, noting him delinquent. Then I found another important item, same for 1943. His secretary's desk was even more interesting. What I found there led me to, one, call her home. Result, no answer. And two, to revisit Attorney Speezer. I found him poaching another egg.
2: All right, I'm here. It's late, Aggie. What's the idea? Unless it's Beethoven, I don't... Oh, Spade.
1: Aggie, have a show?
2: Yeah, left early. Has to work tomorrow.
1: Oh, it's too bad.
2: What's with you? Still looking for Joe?
1: Yep.
2: Any leads? Wish I could help you, Spade.
1: Elliot Champion was shot and killed in his home tonight.
2: No.
1: Is that all you have to say?
2: Joe do it?
1: Maybe.
2: Well...
1: You don't seem scared for a mouthpiece Joe didn't like.
2: If you mean, should I be next? No. I'm not scared, Spade. The kid should realize that this time I liked him and did all I could.
1: You've been here all evening?
2: Aggie.
1: Could you prove it?
2: Yep.
1: You may have to. Did you know Mildred Champion was married to Joe Josephs?
2: Yeah. How'd you know? It's a secret.
1: I found this marriage license in a desk drawer.
2: Nosy, huh?
1: I found something else. Champion didn't pay his income taxes all the time.
2: A lot of people are like that, Spade. Me,
1: I... Glenn Drigger testified against Joe at the trial, so did Champion. Mildred worked in the office, but she didn't testify.
2: Wife can't testify against husband. Real good story, Spade. But what about Joe?
1: Champion had something on Lem Drigger, and Drigger had something on Champion. Joe's in between. You tell me, huh?
2: Huh?
1: All right, I'll tell you. It's all about a green kid hired into a brokerage firm to be framed on a phony embezzling charge to cover up a tax delinquency. You want to finish it?
2: I can't. I don't know it.
1: You've got ideas, though.
2: Yeah. Yeah, Spade, you're right. I've got ideas. And all of them make me sick inside. That kid stood there and told me he was innocent. He said it a million times if he said it once. And he told me he thought Champion was short with the income tax people.
1: And if Champion was short, he could phony up a book and get a worn-out private detective like Drigger to testify that there'd been a fraud and Joe takes the rap.
2: If that's what happened, they did it pretty good.
1: Did you mention anything like this at the trial?
2: Surmise is not admissible. There was no way to investigate it and no way to prove it. Joe was a nice kid, Spade, and he told a good story. I've been fooled a lot of times. What do you think?
1: I haven't met him yet.
2: All right, he's done his 5 years. He came out. Now they want him for killing the man who sent him up. His whole life's gone. And for what? Spade, I hope you don't find him. I hope nobody ever finds him.
1: But we did find Joe Josephs, Lieutenant. He was right under our noses all the time. When I called you, you told me to come on down to the morgue at the county hospital. We both stood and looked at Joe Josephs.
3: It's a funny thing, Sam. We had an alarm out for an hour on this guy. We've been looking all over for him, and he turns up right here. Only he's dead. He's been dead since last night, about 7.
1: 7? Same time Champion was killed.
3: TB. Just got the whole story. Had it awful bad in prison, on the sick ward his last 2 years.
1: Mm-hmm.
3: Wanted out awful bad. When his time was up last week, he made him release him. But he wound up here, died in the hospital. He looks awful young to be a con and all. I don't know, Sam, he's just a kid, isn't he?
1: Up until then, you had some kind of case against Joe Josephs. But when the medical examiner reported that my client had been shot with a .32, the rest of it began to fall into place. Lem Brigger's office was a dirty room over a shoe repair shop on Mission Street. The glass on the door hadn't been washed in 5 years, and neither had anything else. You could hardly tell where the office left off, and Lem began.
4: Oh, hello, Spade. I've been waiting for you. I thought you'd get over for some talk-talk.
1: What made you think that, Lem?
4: Well, you're here, ain't you?
1: All right, let's make talk-talk. Did the silencer ruin your gun?
4: Huh?
1: Come on, I want it all.
4: Hey, you're...
1: Your phone tonight after Champion was killed. You've been phoning him right along saying it was Joe.
4: No, just a minute, Spade. We're in the same racket.
1: And you shot at him with a silencer on your .38 this afternoon to make it look real good.
4: You can't prove anything. I didn't kill him.
1: One slug out of your gun will match that up. Every cop carries a .38. You were a cop once.
4: Now, Spade, you got this all
1: wrong.
4: You
1: phoned him because you thought he'd call you in for protection. He called you in once on another job.
4: Listen, I know what you're thinking,
1: and
4: but
1: business was so bad you had to drum it up, didn't you? Joseph was released from prison and it was unnatural, only it didn't work. Champion called me instead, and you tried to shake me down.
4: Well, I only thought we could kind of work together. You know, make it a good thing.
1: I told you once you should try another racket. But you didn't take my advice. Now you're going to have to.
4: What do you mean?
1: Because your license will be revoked pretty quick. You got into a lot of trouble about 2 minutes from now.
4: I did? I was right here. What are you trying to...
1: I swore out a complaint on you for assault and battery.
4: Hey, wait a minute. I ain't done nothing to you. Champion's dead, and
1: yes,
4: I tell you...
1: Yes, you did, Lem. You tried to strike me, and I had to defend myself. And I did make out a complaint, Lieutenant. I phoned your office, and two of your men were on the way out to pick him up when I heard a footstep outside the door. I knew who was there and what she was there for, and I did the only thing I could think of at the moment. And it was lucky I did it. Her own .32 was in her hand when she came in the door. She looked at me and Lem's smoking gun in my hand, looked at him stretched out on the floor, then she looked back at me, and the gun fell from her hand, and she began to cry. Hello, Mildred.
5: I wanted to do it. I came here to do it.
1: I know.
5: Why? Why did you?
1: To stop you.
5: Why?
1: My bullets went into the ceiling. He's just knocked out.
5: No. No, he ought to be dead. Dead.
1: No. Not anymore, Mildred.
5: You tricked me. You knew I was coming here. And you know he should die. You know it.
1: That won't bring Joe back.
5: How many real tramps have you met in your life, Mr. Spade?
1: Lots. And some who just thought they were.
5: Well, you met the genuine product yesterday. My uncle, for example. He stole money from himself and made it look like Joe did it.
1: I know about that.
5: And this one? Why didn't you let me kill him, too? Why?
1: Easy.
5: When I went over to see him in the hospital the first time, I knew he was dying. He had that look in his eyes. Helpless. And he knew what they'd done to him, and he couldn't do anything about it.
1: But you figured that you could. So you killed your uncle when you found out Joe died, and you came here to kill Lem.
5: They killed him. They killed Joe, and they sent him to prison. 5 years I waited for him to get out of that awful place. I waited to hold him in my arms and tell him it was all over. 5 years I waited to help him forget his hate, my hate. 5 years I loved him so much every day.
1: Oh, easy.
5: And then he came back to me the way he did. Those pictures were all I had left of him after 5 years of waiting, loving him. Now he's dead. What can you or I or anybody do about what they've done to him? Look at me, Mr. Spade. Go ahead, look at me. I'm not what you'd call beautiful. I'm not even very pretty. Nobody would ever look at me twice. Well, Joe looked at me. And he loved me. Now he's dead. And I'm dead inside. I'm dead inside, and I'll be glad when I'm dead outside.
1: Period and a report.
5: Oh, Sam, they were so unhappy.
1: Yeah. Add a notation that I won't be around for the coroner's inquest.
5: Sam, you can't do
1: this. This report, when duly notarized, should be admissible as testimony. I want to get out of town for a few days. Sour ragged.
0: And now, listen to this. Later this evening, if you happen to stroll down to the corner for cigarettes or ice cream, why not also pick up some Wild Root Cream Oil Hair Tonic? 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
6: Didn't make any mistakes.
7: Of course you didn't.
6: Are you really serious about getting out of town for a few days?
7: I am.
6: The world's too much with you, huh, Sam?
7: Effie.
6: Well, I know it's poetry, Sam, but it seems kind of appropriate right now. I don't care if she did kill those two men. I feel sorry for her.
7: What's that got to do with poetry?
6: Well, it's kind of poetic justice.
7: Oh.
6: Why did she dress the way she did in that black dress and low heels?
7: A form of penance, I guess. Mourning, absence of her missing lover.
6: Lover?
7: Yeah, no. Look, you'll have to type it all over if you keep that up.
6: But, Sam, it's all so beautiful and tragic.
7: Yeah.
6: And you watched it all happen with such understanding. I'm so proud of you.
7: Hmm.
6: Oh, Sam.
7: Come on, now. Come on. Dry up and go home.
6: Good night, Sam.
7: Good night, Sam.

Adventures of Sam Spade. Dashiell Hammett's famous private detective are produced and directed by William Spear. 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Loreen Tuttle is Effie. 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This is Dick Joy reminding you to...

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presenting Orson Welles as the Third Man. The Lives of Harry Lime. The fabulous stories of the immortal character originally created in the motion picture The Third Man, with zither music by Anton Kara. The world, the poet says, is so full of a number of things, he's sure we should all be as happy as kings. Luckily, the world, so full of such a number of other things, is also pretty generously loaded with suckers. What, my children, is a sucker? A sucker is a larcenous chump who likes to gamble, as long as it's a sure thing. And do I need to tell you that the surest thing in the world is that a sure thing can't be sure? Step a little closer, friends. You're crowding the pavements. Let me tell you about it.

0: And now Orson Welles as Harry Lyme, the third man in It's a Knockout.
1: Point him out to me, Harry.
2: See? There he is. One that's knocking his pipe off. That's Dan Pierce. That's our little sucker. And a polycrom.
1: Not bad looking, is it?
2: Keep your mind on your business now, Jenny. He's worth at least $30,000 to me if you do as I tell you.
1: Don't worry, Harry. I'll have him in Havana with his $30,000 on a plate inside of 48 hours.
2: Oh, okay. I'll be waiting for him. Now, try and get a seat near him on the plane. And don't forget, when you meet me in Havana, I'm not Harry Lyme. I'm J. Harrington Lyme, the Wall Street tycoon.

0: When an American businessman like Stan Pierce goes on a Florida vacation and finds himself sitting on the plane next to a pretty girl, he makes my work pretty simple for me. I'd known she'd be able to pick him up easily. She was telling him the story I coached her in the next night in the Florida nightclub, and by that time he was ready to believe anything she told him.
1: Can't you stay over here in Miami another day?
2: Oh, Stan, I'd love to, but you don't know my boss. I've got to fly to Cuba first thing tomorrow morning to give him the contract he sent me to New York for. If I'm not there, ouch.
1: Sounds like a sled driver. We'd begrudge you one day in the sun here.
2: Mr. J. Harrington Lyme is a stinker, especially to his secretary.
1: J. Harrington Lyme. You say that name as I should have heard of him.
2: Only if you work in Wall Street.
1: If he's such a stinker, why don't you quit your job?
2: That's what I want to do. The only thing I want to do is make some money before I do. If only I could just figure a way to...
1: Do what?
2: Well, I'm not sure that I... Oh, I'm being silly.
1: What?
2: Oh, I started to think I shouldn't tell you about it, but I don't know why I shouldn't. You don't know Mr. Lyme, after all. You probably won't see him anyway. Besides, you're nice. I like you. I sure think I can trust you.
1: Sure you can. You got an idea?
2: Well, you see, Mr. Lyme's a great sportsman. Loves to gamble. On the fights, the races, almost anything.
1: Matter of fact, me too.
2: Well, anyway, so Mr. Lyme's got this big palace of a place in Cuba near Havana. You know, mink lion, swimming pool, tennis courts, the works. And right on his estate, he's found that one of the workmen, a Cuban, is a wonderful boxer.
1: So?
2: His name is Pancho Cordobas. He's really good. At least, I don't know much about boxing, but the trainer, Mr. Lyme, brought down, and the doctor and everybody, they all say Pancho will be a world champion.
1: Really? Pancho Cordobas. Funny, I never heard of him.
2: No, it's not funny. Would be funny if you had heard of him. He's had 10 fights, won every one by a knockout. But don't you see? Mr. Lyme just keeps him under wraps. All his fights were held in secret.
1: In secret? I don't get it.
2: Sure. So that when Mr. Lyme matches him in New York, he'll be absolutely unknown. He's trying to get him matched up against top boys. And whoever it is Pancho fights, Mr. Lyme will be able to get simply wonderful odds. See?
1: I'm beginning to. But I don't see how you figure to make any money out of this. Are you going to...
2: Let me tell you. In secret, of course. Now, Mr. Lyme always tries to get his guests to bet against him. He takes Pancho, and he'll give big odds because he's so sure of Pancho.
1: Yeah, and?
2: Pancho has agreed with me that he'll lose this next fight if I give him the word. He'll... What's the expression?
1: Take a dive.
2: That's it. For a price. Mr. Lyme's been giving him a purse of $5,000 every time he wins. We agreed I give him twice that if he loses.
1: Miss Lyme, he gives good odds on Pancho?
2: Last time he was trying to find takers at 10-1.
1: How can you lose?
2: I know. Isn't it awful?
1: That's awful. It's a smart scheme for a girl to have thought of. What's the hitch?
2: Well, even with all my savings, I couldn't win enough to pay off Pancho. Besides...
1: Well, you've got to have someone to do your betting for you.
2: Exactly. So, I guess I just have to stick to my job for a while longer.
1: What would you say if I offered to put up some of the capital for you?
2: No, Stan. Have you got that kind of money?
1: On a sure thing like this, I sure have.
2: Oh, Stan. Look, I'll give you all my savings right now.
1: Wait a minute.
2: $1,000. If you can only help me out.
1: Well, all right. You know, this will be a good thing for us both.
2: Oh, sure it will. Let's both have a drink on it, shall we? To celebrate our partnership. Oh, Stan, you're wonderful. And... You sure you'll be able to raise some cash to bet?
1: On this kind of a proposition? I'll have $30,000 cash at least.
2: Oh, Stan, how wonderful.
0: How wonderful, yes, indeed, especially for me, Harry Lyme. I always find it refreshing to relieve a rich sucker of money when he thinks he's going to steal from someone else. Jenny had done well. She got Stan Pierce over to Cuba within the 48 hours she promised. The hook was baited. Poor fish was about to bite. Well, either you're uncommonly lucky, you certainly are an expert on cockfights.
1: Just luck, Mr. Lyme. Beginner's luck.
0: Oh.
1: Matter of fact, this is the first time I ever saw the birds fight in my life.
0: Oh, you don't say. That's $75 you want for me. There you are. What was your name again?
1: Pierce. Stan Pierce from Cleveland.
0: Yeah,
1: I'm in the insurance game.
0: Pierce, you like boxing very much?
1: Yeah. I go to get to the fights whenever I can.
0: Where are you staying, Mr. Pierce?
1: I'm at the National, sir.
0: Well, good night. Good night, Pierce. It's been pleasant chatting with you. Maybe I will undertake to win that $75 back from you.

0: It's important to handle a chump with artistic appreciation. Limousines, country estates are expensive, but for me, well, I regard them as legitimate business deductions. I wanted to make sure this chump Pierce was impressed. I even had a half dozen pals on hand, all dressed up to the nines, pretending to be my weekend guests. Charming people, all of them, really. Very capable of giving my chump a good time, flattering him, making him feel nice and secure. First, I fed him lunch, then a good Havana cigar, then we went for a stroll, our whole party, and I led them casually down to a specially outfitted training quarters.
1: Oh, Harry, this is the fighter you were telling us about.
2: Mm. Discovered him yourself, I understand.
0: That's right, General.
2: Is that why you're asking me if I went to Price Fight, Mr. Lyon?
0: What do you think of him? He's fast, isn't he?
2: He certainly is. What's his name?
0: I call him Young Pancho, of course. I don't know yet whether he's any good or not. He hasn't fought a single fight.
2: He hasn't? He looks so sharp, I could have sworn
1: he's
2: that...
1: beautiful! So graceful!
0: No, he's fighting for the first time next Thursday. You've heard of Kid Burke.
3: This episode...
0: Well, I understand Burke's pretty good. I've gotten him to come over and go a few rounds with Young Pancho. I'm making up a purse for the winner.
2: Well, he's never had a fight yet. How do you know your boy hasn't got a glass jaw, Mr.
0: I don't, Pierce. That's what I hope to find out next Thursday.
2: Harry, off Kid Burke's record, and seeing that Young Pancho's never had a fight, I hate to do it, but I might take some of your money away from you at a friendly wager, huh?
4: Trust mine, General. He'll see to it that the odds work for him.
2: Maybe I could give you a chance to win back your $75, Mr. Lyon. What's the matter?
0: Oh, excuse me, Mr. Pierce. I'm really sorry. I shouldn't be laughing. I was just amused at the idea, that's all.
2: Idea of what?
0: Well, don't you see, I was planning to make up a purse of $10,000 on the fight. Any side bets that I could place on Pancho. I want to make sure that my winnings would cover the purse, don't you see? 75?
2: Well, yeah, I might possibly be able to bet a stake that would interest you.
0: Oh, that'd be fine, Miss Pierce. Fine. Nothing better calculated to make a chump impatient. Nothing better calculated to make a fish leap for the hook than to twitch the bait away as though he maybe isn't going to get a chance to grab it. I was hoping Pierce's neck was hot under his collar as I walked away after giving him that little brush. I wanted to give him a chance to talk to Jenny without anybody else around. Sure enough, I could see him moving over to the side.
5: Well, what do you think, Stan?
2: He said this was Pancho's first fight coming out.
5: Oh, he always tells people that. Don't you see? That's the way they're likely to bet a lot more money on him. That's the kind of a man he is. That's one reason I hate him so much.
2: I see what you mean. Well, say, here he comes.
5: Who? Oh, Pancho. Come with Pancho.
6: Senorita?
5: Have a good workout?
6: Gracias, it was fine. I feel best I ever feel.
5: Now, don't forget, Pancho. Third round. That's our agreement.
6: Senorita, what are you saying?
5: Hmm? Oh, don't worry about Stan. He's my partner in the deal.
6: Is he safe?
5: Oh, sure. Safe as a bank. Stan, shake hands with Pancho. This is Senor Pierce, Pancho.
6: Oh, no. But, Senorita, too many people find out.
5: Now, don't worry, Pancho.
6: Yes,
5: I said it was all right. Third round now. That's our bargain.
6: Easy. Third round.
7: Hey, Pancho, get in the showers.
6: Okay. Buenas tardes, senor.
7: Senorita, bye.
5: See you later. Well, Sam?
2: I'll go in it with you, Jenny. Looks good to me.
5: Oh, wonderful.
2: That lime, he got me a little sore. I'm going to show him I'll take him for plenty.
5: What do you mean?
2: I'll have to convert some bonds and maybe borrow a few bucks, but I think I can work it so that I can put my hands on $45,000.
5: Oh, Stan.
2: Yeah, good odds, say 10 to 1, we'll clear.
5: Oh, if it's so much, I can't even think of it. Oh, Stan, I just want to kiss you.
2: Okay with me, honey.
5: Can you get those bonds or whatever they are converted in time for the fight?
2: That's for next Thursday? I don't think so. I should be able to get a draft on my bank from one of the banks here in Havana.
5: And my thousands, you still have it? Safe?
2: Don't.

0: Get a draft on my bank from one of the banks here in Nevada.
1: And my thousands. You still have it. Safe?
0: Don't you worry about chicken feed like that, honey. But next Thursday, you'll be on the easiest street in the biggest house in the block.
2: You see what you get just by being a little rude? I figured this chump was good for $30,000, and now he's begging to give me $45,000. I could have told him that the bank in Havana would be efficient, unfortunately efficient for him. By Thursday afternoon, Stan Pierce, my fine, fat little Cleveland insurance man, has $46,000 bills in his pocket, one of them mine, and I give them to Jenny to give to him, and the rest of them his, which would end up in my pocket $45,000.

0: So it's dinner time. Dinner time, and over the brandy, I'm ready to start accepting bets. Well, General, 5-1, then. I'll tell you what, I'll make it 15-2. Hey, what's the matter? Can't I get any action from you, gentlemen?
1: Well, Harry, those are nice odds. Suppose I bet $25,000. I'm taking...
0: Swell. Just give you $25 to Jenny here. Here's my hand.
2: Wait, I don't want to carry this money all around.
0: Here, take this little satchel. You can stuff it in there. Well, Judd?
3: I don't know, Harry. I'm not sure I trust you.
4: Fire, Thunderbird. I'll
0: give you 10-1.
1: I'll take those odds, Mr. Lyme.
0: What's that? Oh, Pierce. Well, fine, sir, fine. I'll take you $75, too, if I can't get any larger action from these gentlemen.
1: My wager on Burke is $4,000 to $6,000, Mr. Lyme.
0: Oh, fine. You've got cash, of course. Give it to Jenny here. And, Jenny, here's my end.
2: Mr. Lyme, I hate to be carrying all this money
0: around. Getting heavy, is it, Jenny? All right, then, Pierce. Suppose you be appointed custodian of the stakes.
3: Come on, old man.
0: I'm sure everyone here trusts you. Well, can I get any more action? If not, there's just one more thing I want to say before we all go to the ring. Ladies and gentlemen, friends, you all understand that, of course, this fight is private. It's not being conducted under any boxing commission rules. For that reason, it's a little irregular. As a matter of fact, our Cuban police friends would quite possibly feel that it's illegal. You understand, General, that's why I couldn't take your check. Well, friends, I presume I can trust you not to mention that the entertainment was held out here tonight.
5: Sure.
0: That's to protect the licenses of the fighters and the managers involved. I have your assurance. Then let's all go. Fight's about to start. Pierce, got those stakes all right? Well, let's go. Sheer delight to watch Pierce carrying that satchel. You ever watched a manager know he's guilty, trying to act innocent? Of course, this is the first time Pierce has ever tried an act like that. Down through the gardens where the ring was set up, there were perhaps 36 of us, maybe 50 altogether, counting the trainers, the seconds, the referee, and all of them, of course, in on my little scheme, except just one, Mr. Stan Pierce. Fortunately, they weren't all on my payroll. They were friends, gamblers, confidence men, their girls, anxious to do me a favor, and anxious, too, to watch the fun. Fighters in the ring now, referee's talking, then I have to watch them, but I have to watch Pierce, too. First round. Fighters pretending just to feel each other out. Fans are putting on a show of fancy footwork. Of course, the two fighters I've hired put on a good show. It's artistic. We can't have Pierce getting worried about how raw it'll look when Fancher thinks it's dive. Poor Pierce. I know just what he's doing. He's figuring how long a round takes. 3 minutes, multiplying that by the number of rounds Fancher's agreed to go before he pretends to be knocked out. Adding a minute between rounds. He's thinking in less than 10 minutes, he'll be going.